0: coalition to win seats off Labor. Last week, Liberal frontbencher Tony Passon reportedly suggested his party should come to an arrangement with One Nation so they don't compete against each other in the same seats. Opposition leader Angus Taylor has rejected the idea. Mr. Joyce has also poured cold water on the proposal.
1: What I might suggest is it would be a little bit odd for the One Nation supporters in an area to not have a One Nation candidate. That is, they will have a One Nation candidate.
0: Transport Canberra says the decline in public transport patronage is due to commuter behaviour changes, including fare evasion. There have been 12.7 million passenger trips on ACT public transport this financial year, well short of the 20 million forecast. Patronage also fell 3 million journeys below target in the previous year. Executive Group Manager Jeremy Smith says Transport Canberra will take an education-first approach to encourage Canberrans to pay their public transport fares.
2: So re-educate our community in regards to paying the appropriate fare at the appropriate time.

0: know that the school cohort is one of the worst.
1: The ACT Sports Minister says five unused Canberra sports fields will undergo community consultation to reactivate their use. Ovals in Lynham, Weston, Spence, Narrabundah and Torrens have been selected for potential rejuvenation. It would involve the installation of irrigation systems, new facilities, line markings and regular mowing. Yvette Berry says there's growing pressure on the territory's sports grounds.
2: These fields have been identified because these are in the areas where the sports grounds team have seen most need on existing sports fields. That doesn't mean they're the only ones. They're just the ones that we've identified to start with.
1: In sport, the family of Socceroos star Nestori Irrinkunda says it was an emotional experience watching him score Australia's first goal against Turkey. The 20-year-old was named Player of the Match in his World Cup debut. He helped secure the Socceroos' 2-0 win. Irrinkunda's cousin Vian and father Gideon were watching the match from the stands in Vancouver.
3: It was very, very emotional. We started celebrating when he was just about to shoot and everything just, I don't know, it was just surreal. Everything went dark. We were just jumping around. Gideon was very emotional. Very first time I've ever seen him this emotional in my life.
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7: Good morning and welcome if you're just joining us. Thanks so much for your company today. It is a Monday. It's the start of a new week here in the capital and I can't wait to spend some of it with you every single day. You are guessing Caroline's cryptic clue to great success this morning. A few of you have the right artist but the wrong painting. It is not Jackson Pollock's Blue Poles. It's not anything by Jackson Pollock, but it is by someone who might have painted some haystacks. Greg, you're so close. Have another go. Well done to who's got it here? Leo in Marimbula. Some of you are giving me quite a fancy name. Suzanne 2604, I believe you've got it as well. Michelle from Evett, yes. Robin in Fadden, yes. Lynn from Gungahlin. Who else have we got? Name Suzanne 2604, I believe you've got it as well. Michelle from Evett, yes. Robin in Fadden, yes. Lynn from Gungahlin. Who else have we got here? Glenn from O'Connor. Well done. Trish, you know what it is. Tuffers, well done, everybody. I think you can actually see this here in Canberra, if I'm correct. Helen 2614, you've got it. So does Wendy from Gordon, Jody, Michelle from Evett. Ben in Macquarie, good morning to you. You have the right answer as well. Well done. Keep those guesses coming. If you missed the clue and you'd like to play along, text us the words nonsense, please, to 0467 922 666 and we'll send you the script of the clue so you can work through it at your own pace and you can try it on someone else that might like to get nonsensical with you today. Coming up very shortly, how do good boys become dangerous men? This is the question asked by American playwright Patrick Vermillion, who wrote The Good Boy Game, and it's continually explored, including by the two people who've just joined me in the studio, Caitlin Baker and Alistair McKenzie, who are part of the local production at The Q. I have some tickets to give away, 3 double passes, in fact, so make sure you're listening nice and closely to this conversation for your opportunity to win.
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7: It is 7 minutes past 10. All clear on the roads as far as I can tell. Although if you are out and about, you are my eyes and ears on the ground. So let me know if you see something that other people need to be aware of. It is a very good morning to Director Caitlin Baker. Hello.
12: Hi.
7: Thanks so much for coming in today. And Alistair McKenzie. Hello.
13: Hello.
7: Actor extraordinaire. Now, you play James in The Good Boy Game. Tell me about your character.
12: Well, he's a very troubled youth.

0: He's planning some very bad things, and his parents catch him up on that, and he tries to persuade them that he's a good person.
1: Okay. To success, or I suppose that's why you have to come and see the play. Caitlin, this was written by Patrick Vermillion. It's been performed on stages around the world. What is it about the Good Boy Game that captured your interest?
2: One thing that did capture my interest is the fact that it's actually not been performed before. This is actually the world premiere.
1: Is that true?
2: Yeah, it's the world premiere.
1: No
2: of the
1: way,
2: play.
1: I was wrong. Why is it the world premiere?
2: So it's been read around the world. It's experienced stage readings and such, and it's won a bunch of US playwriting awards. But actually
1: performed.
2: Yeah,
1: is,
2: Patrick
1: is to
2: sometimes
1: reading.
2: Makes a joke that his works are unperformable or unproducible. And it's just because they are, frankly, quite crazy works. I think they're something you would expect to be in a Tarantino film rather than on a stage at the Q and Queanbeyan. That is why I like them. I like theatre. I like theatre because people gather in a dark space together. And I think dark spaces are best when we're doing all the extreme things of life, whether that's violence or whether that's romance or whether that's 16-year-old boys planning school shootings and their parents trying to stop them. That's why I find it so interesting, because it's not what you expect of theatre.
1: Yeah. And so it's been read many times but never performed. So this is actually quite a big challenge that you're taking Caitlin. What was it about it that made you sure that it needed to be experienced in this way instead of just doing another reading on the stage in Queanbeyan?
2: Well, I read it first in 2022 when I found it on the New Playwright Exchange, which is just kind of an archive of works before they're published, often for American playwrights. And I read it in 2022 and I was like, oh, wow, that's so insane. I like had to go for a walk around the block after I finished reading it. And then when Jordan Best opened the Q the Locals pitches, I was like, oh, I'll read it again and I'll see if it stands up, because I love working with new work. I like figuring out how to do something for the first time. It's a great challenge. And I read it again and I was then both thrilled and deeply concerned to find out that it reads just as well. And this question of how do good boys become dangerous men and where do they learn to do so? I was like, oh, it's more relevant now. How concerning. Mm. But how great for theatre audiences, because now they get to watch this play.
1: Yeah. So a challenge for you, certainly, Caitlin, but one that I can hear you're so excited about. Alistair, also a challenge for you, because you can't really look too much for inspiration on how to portray the character, which maybe is a good thing, because that could clutter your brain a little bit, couldn't it?
0: Yeah. I mean, there were some films that I was able to draw from, particularly Elephant, which is an interesting movie. That's about the it's about the Columbine shooting. It's like almost documentary style, but yeah, I drew on that. But it is mainly a very new performance, because it's just such a unique play and it challenges something that's just not spoken about in much modern media.
1: Yeah. Well, as Caitlin said, it's so topical now. This story reminds me of Adolescence, if anyone has seen that incredible sort of mini-series, I guess, that came out last year. It was so powerful, and it sounds like it covers similar themes. Is that something that you've also been watching?
0: Yes, I have seen Adolescence. That was a very interesting one to watch. But I wouldn't say the performance is too taking from that. But it is a very good performance.
1: Yeah, it's going to be new. It's going to be unique. It's going to be the world premiere, as you said. Caitlin, why is it so important to talk about this now? Why is this the moment?
2: Well, I think now it feels like a tipping point. I, in my job day to day, I work with young people. I spent time working with young people at venues like the War Memorial. And it does feel like a tipping point. You hear, and it's something Mary Beth James's mother says in the play. He says something. He says, I think he mentions that women are the decline of Western civilization. And her immediate response is like, where did you hear that? And then you hear young people say that. And I hear that, like, face to face, I hear them say that.
1: Really?
2: And my immediate response is like, where did you hear that? Where did it come from? And I think one thing that the play does very, very well is that there is a deep yearning in the play from every other

0: character to save James. Like this idea of like, can he be saved? How do we save him? And it sends up, I think, the idea of playing nice when people have threats of violence, because it's a black comedy. So it's much funnier than Adolescence, I would say. But I think the play has a deep desire through laughter often to figure out how do we save these young people. And because we're at that tipping point, I think that's the question to be asked. I'd love everybody to leave the show, go home and call one young man in their life and ask them how they're going. That would be my dream outcome. They just go, oh, I've had a great night of laughs. I've been very confronted. Didn't think that would happen in the play. Oh, now I'm going to call my nephew or my cousin or my partner's little brother.
1: Yeah.
0: That's like,
1: well,
0: my dream outcome.
1: That's what good theatre does, isn't it? Yeah. It starts a conversation. I can tell already that this is going to generate quite a number of interesting dinner table conversations. Yeah, just the nature of the subject material that you're tackling, as you say, is so topical and it evokes a lot of fear and concern. So I really hope that's what happens when people leave the theatre at the queue. Alistair, what about for you? What's your hope? You're portraying James, the character in question. That's a lot of responsibility on your shoulders.
2: Yes, it is. Yeah, I don't know. It's like you have to strike a balance between making people go away with the right, not the right idea, but the idea that, as Caitlin said, it starts a conversation. You want people to sort of, I want people to view the performance as, well, first of all, interesting. but I would like them to walk away and think really deeply about, like, oh, is this happening anywhere in my circle? And I think there's also another element to that where you can't give people the wrong idea, which can be sometimes dangerous when you're tackling something such as school shootings in a play. But I think we've towed the line very well. And I think that's due to the great direction and stage managing. And I think it's done an excellent job.
0: Oh, shucks, Alistair. Thanks for that.
1: When you talk about giving people the wrong idea, what do you mean by that?
2: It's just, so for example, the movie I watched, Elephant, that's had a lot of controversial, news about it. 'Cause there's a conversation going there that maybe it wasn't tackled correctly. And so people walk away from that movie thinking it's glorifying school shootings, and that's not what we want to do with The Good Boy Game. We want to start a conversation about those things and why it's happening, not to glorify it in any way.
1: Yeah, really important to point that out. My guests are Alistair McKenzie, who's playing James in The Good Boy Game, and director Caitlin Baker, who is taking on the challenge of making this the world premiere of a play that has been read a number of times but not actually performed up until now, where it will be on the stage at the queue. How many performances have you got lined up?
0: We've only got four. So you've only got four chances if you're thinking of snagging tickets of getting it. And Canberra theatre goers always buy their tickets last minute. So this is my...
1: That must be eternally frustrating.
0: Oh, yeah,
1: to
0: it is. This is my plea. Go buy your tickets now. Don't wait.
1: Well, I think it's so important. I wonder if sometimes people hear the premise of a storyline like this. Like, I know this happened with Adolescence, and it just sounds so heavy, and it sounds maybe too close to home if you have young boys, if you're raising young men. It sounds like something that you wouldn't want to consume in your time off work. Like, it might be too distressing.
0: Yeah.
1: What do you say to people who might feel that way?
0: Number one, it's a comedy. I don't think when you read it on the tin, it sounds like it, but I'll fill people in with the second half of the synopsis or the copy, which is that two liberal arts college professors, James's parents, they find out he's planning a school shooting. And instead of calling police, they decide to lock him in the attic and de-radicalize him in-house with a positive affirmation scheme. So it's insane. No parents would ever actually lock their kid up in the attic using a pair of handcuffs and go, if you say I love you, Mum and Dad, you can get 100 good boy points. But that's what this play does, because it sends up like, can you play nice and stop violence? Or do you have to fight fire with fire? And the play doesn't really give you an answer, but it certainly interrogates it. So if you're scared, trust us, we've laughed our pants off in rehearsal. We've also felt in rehearsal, and we've been moved. But we've done that wonderful thing where we've laughed and then we've immediately been concerned about why we laughed, and then that has made us feel moved.

0: What a roller coaster.
1: I would say the show is not what you think.
0: Yeah, good. Okay, so you will walk away laughing and asking lots of questions about today's society and hopefully calling a young man in your life to talk about it. Good on you for taking on the challenge. I think it sounds really intriguing and exactly the right moment to be doing it. So congratulations to you both in preparation for the show that is to come. When's your first show? What date?
1: This Thursday. We open this Thursday, 7:30 p.m. at the Q, the 18th.
0: Awesome. You feeling ready, Alistair?
2: Very ready.
0: Do you have a pre-show ritual?
2: Ooh, I like to do a bit of that Matthew McConaughey thing where you bang on your chest, but that's it.
0: Really?
2: A little bit, yeah.
0: Amazing. All right. Well, good luck to the two of you, and thank you both so much for coming in today.
1: Thanks so much for having us.
0: That is director Caitlin Baker and actor Alistair McKenzie, who's playing James, the lead in The Good Boy Game at the Q. I've got a couple of double passes to give away. To win, you need to call us now. 1-300-681-666 is the number. What does Caitlin hope will happen when people leave the show? I need the right answer. And the first three callers, 1-300-681-666, will win a double pass. Good luck to you. This is Mornings, and this is America.

0: This is Mornings with Saskia Mabin on 666 ABC Canberra. Have your say. Text 0467 922 666 or call 1300 681 666.
1: Yes, and make sure you turn your phone off when you go to the theatre to see The Good Boy Game, directed by Caitlin Baker, starring Alistair McKenzie. I said earlier that I went to go see a play in Sydney at the weekend, Prima Facie. It was excellent. And two people's phones went off during the performance. Absolutely mortifying, I think, for them. The first was an alarm that went off, and the second sounded like a phone call, both at very sort of powerful moments of the play where I think everyone's attention was momentarily distracted by the interruption. I was chatting with Caroline about this earlier and I said, just turn your phone off maybe is the best thing to do when you go into the theatre. Caroline thought that your alarm would still go off. I think if it is completely off, and we've got a texter here saying, if your phone is completely switched off, your alarms won't go off, your phone won't go off. So that's probably the best thing to do, because I know if you put your phone, current phones, in on do not disturb mode, your alarms will still power on through. So maybe these people didn't know it was going to happen, but it does sort of ruin the show for everyone, I think, a little bit. So make sure you just switch the phone off if you're going to go see some fabulous theatre like The Good Boy Game at The Q, which starts this Thursday. Well done to many of you getting the answer to the cryptic clue this morning. Pip in Royala, you've got it. It is not the haystacks. I'm getting lots of guesses for the haystacks. You're definitely on the right path. You've got the right artist, but it is not the right answer. It's not the right answer. David in Holt, I think you've guessed Lily of the Fields. It's not that one either. Have another go. And some of your messages coming through about your favourite architecture in Canberra, the Architecture Awards, were announced at the weekend. Martin in Chifley says, I think the old Woden TAFE Callum offices are better designed than the new CIT building, which looks more like an upmarket car park with a nice facade, says Martin. Anne says, Telstra Tower, of course, standing tall over Canberra. Bring it back for our visitors to Canberra. And Kent from Belconnen says, Cameron offices in Belconnen are my favourite. Looked like the future when it was built. Felt like the future working in it. Sadly vandalised by being half demolished, but still inspirational, says Kent. Our friend Rowan in Evatt has called in on 1300 681 666. Good morning to you, Rowan. Happy Monday.
2: Yeah, g'day, Saskia. Look, I'm just ringing in relation to the wondrous result of the Socceroos yesterday.
1: Yeah.

0: and where they're the turkeys, the value of turkeys' tombs $1 billion, and the value of ours is like 100 million.
1: Is it a billion? Because earlier I said around 600 million. You think it's more than, you think it's a billion?
0: Yeah, I think it could be close to that. Yeah, I think that's what I heard.
1: Wow.
0: Or more, yeah, I think it's about, oh, yeah, a billion in today's money. So someone had a night off yesterday afternoon. But I think we should pay tribute to the late Les Murray and the late Johnny Warren, who were both ambassadors for Australian soccer, putting it on the map, and really their vision that Australia's place in the world game, where virtually every nation plays it, and we demonstrated yesterday we're very worthy of being on that world stage. And it was their vision was manifest yesterday afternoon. We're a team of immigrants. I mean, the first goal scorer was the son of Burundian parents, who, you know, he was born in a Tanzanian refugee camp, which says everything about soccer or football. And it says everything about a multicultural Australia as well. So they were all the good things about Australia, and all the good things about the late Les Murray and the late Johnny Warren. And Johnny Warren's connection to Canberra, of course, I can remember he came to my high school after he'd captained the Socceroos' first side in the World Cup in 74.
1: Oh, wow. That's a cool celebrity visit.
0: Yeah, he came to our high school in the late 70s, because then he was captain coach of the Canberra United or Canberra City Olympians, and he lived here for quite some time.
1: Do you remember much of what he said, Rowan?
0: Oh, no. No one really paid too much attention, because it wasn't the sport that the school played. You know, the school didn't play much in the district competition.
1: I played
0: for the school and district competitions, and they played basketball and a whole lot of other things. But the real football was a bit of an afterthought. But it was a privilege to have been spoken to the man at the time.
1: Yeah,
0: who went on to be a legend of Australian football, as was Les Murray as a. Les is a commentator.
1: Yeah, brilliant. Thanks for the shout outs, Rowan. That's nice of you to do that, and important too. I appreciate it.
0: Yeah, thanks.
1: Bye bye, Rowan in Evatt there. Izzy from Griffith is also on the line. Hi, Izzy.
2: Hi, how are you, Saskia?
1: I'm really well off the back of a great cultured weekend, I'll say.
2: Oh, we had a cultured week. We went up to see Primus AC as well.
1: Did you? And what day were you there, Izzy?
2: Wednesday, we did an up and back in the day with my sister, and it was such a strong play, and just leaves you totally thinking.
1: Doesn't it? Yeah.
2: But sadly, we had an incident with the person next to me, an elderly gentleman. He had a very important part in the play. His phone buzzed, and he took it out of his pocket and scrolled and read it, and then started scrolling, and the lady behind tapped him on the shoulder and asked him, like, quietly, starting to put it away in a couple of words, and he didn't. He kept scrolling, so she tapped him again, and he turned around and swore at her
1: semi-loudly. Dear.
2: Lucky it didn't disturb what was going on the stage, because it's a solo artist and it could be just...
1: Oh, it'd be very easy to be distracted.
2: And it made me think of what we heard a week or so ago, that people were on 666. I don't know if it was you or Alice.
1: Yes, no, I think it might have been Ross. And I was trying to remember this too, Izzy. Was it Rosalind Pike, it might have been, who stopped a performance to tell the audience to please silence their phones? It was. I think an alarm went off and she actually addressed it.
2: Yeah. And I then spoke to my sister about that. And everyone after the show, the man turned around and after the show had a few curse words with the woman, and everyone thanked her from around. I didn't get a chance to, but my sister and I, at the very, very end, just as we were leaving, went, and this is, I think, important, we actually went and reported it to the box office, and they asked what seats we were in, and they said they'd take care of it and report it to and see what they could do.
1: How interesting.
2: it's good that if something like that does happen,

0: person in a theater that you could go and talk to the box office later and they will take a note of it. And I don't know what they'll do with it.
1: No, but at least they know. Oh, good on you, Izzy, because, yeah, that really does affect the performance for everyone around them who's bought tickets and for the person up on stage who's giving it their all for 90 minutes, doing a phenomenal job. Yeah, really interesting to hear that you had a similar experience.
0: Luckily, it didn't disturb her because, oh, my God.
1: An absolute professional. Yeah, I'm sure. Yeah. Oh, good on you, Izzy. I'm glad to hear you enjoyed the play.
0: Yeah, bye.
1: Bye-bye. Izzy from Griffith. Yeah, also saw Prima Facie this week. It is 28 minutes to 11. Let's get the headlines from Lily Nothling.
2: Good morning. Making headlines. US President Donald Trump says the United States and Iran have agreed to a ceasefire deal to end their war. Oil prices have fallen sharply on news a peace deal has been brokered. The federal government is standing by its sweeping tax changes as a two-day Senate inquiry into the reforms begins today. Business groups, including the Australian Chamber of Commerce and Industry, have hit out at the shake-up, arguing it'll discourage investment. The mayor of Randwick in New South Wales says he strongly supports the relaxing of drone restrictions over an eastern Sydney beach in the wake of the weekend shark attack. A 35-year-old woman remains in hospital in a critical condition after she was bitten at Coogee Beach on Saturday. The ACT Sports Minister says five unused Canberra sports fields will undergo community consultation to reactivate their use. Ovals in Lynham, Weston, Spence, Narrabundah and Torrens have been selected for potential rejuvenation. In sport, Australian soccer fans are celebrating after the team won its first opening match at a World Cup since 2006, triumphing over Turkey 2-0 in Vancouver. And the ACT Brumbies have suffered their first defeat of the Super Rugby women's season in a 29-17 point loss against the New South Wales Waratahs. Canberra's weather, partly cloudy with light winds and a top of 16 degrees. More news coming up at 11 o'clock.
1: I have heard that you've agreed to participate in the cryptic clue this morning, Lily.
2: I dare say I have a slight leg up on this one.
1: I do. And I think we've tried to hint that Lily Nothling reading the news is a clue unto itself in the answer to the cryptic clue today. You are guessing a painting. For those who've not heard the clue, Caroline is here to read it out one more time. Hello, Caroline.
3: How's this synchronicity? We did not know this was going to happen.
1: Did you plan this?
3: I did not plan this at all. No.
1: Just a beautiful coincidence.
3: Yes. In fact, I planned a different clue for today and then I changed my mind at the last minute. Hey, Lily, paint me a picture. You might not remember, but a little while ago I taught people how to get oil out of a polyester shirt. Please do not use that tip, Lily, to get oil out of canvas today. In 1893, an artist floated the idea of planting his own garden, which inspired more than 2,000 square feet of paintings across three decades and possibly his most famous works. André Masson described this as the Sistine Chapel of this impressive sort of painting, located in private art collections in museums across Japan, in London, New York, Chicago, Zurich, and Paris. This artwork showcases hardy, hydrophilic, horticultural heavyweights that represent resurrection and transformation in Buddhist and Hindu faiths. Their name comes from the Greek for goddess of springs. What is this artwork that in 1979 a National Gallery purchased, leaving Australians and Barons of the Ken variety describing these bunch of nymphaeas as... we've got Jason Guerrier and we've got Tillies. We've also got the...
2: water lilies.
1: Hey, easy peasy for you. It's all in the name.
3: We had a phone a friend in our pocket for you and
2: all. Oh, I didn't need one. Have you seen Monet's water lilies in person? Either of you?
1: Yes. Mm. Yeah, and it was on my first visit to the National Gallery upon moving to Canberra, it was the thing that I made a beeline for.
3: Yes.
1: And I just love standing in front of it. It's so nice. It really just like calms you down, I think.
3: I think you could do a mindful course too, like a mindfulness course at the gallery at one stage with the water lilies painting.
1: Huh.
3: It's always the one that I'm going to take.
1: Yes.
3: And then say, I'm a taxpayer, it's mine.
1: Now, Lily,

0: You come from a family of artists. Mm. Do you know if this was part of the inspiration for your name?
1: So interestingly, I was called Lily because my dad, who paints a lot of flowers, but mostly roses, was painting lilies when my mum was pregnant. So that's how I got the name Lily.
0: Aww.
1: He'd done a bit of a pivot. And so there are lots of beautiful oil paintings of lilies from the years around my birth. But no, not inspired by Monet's water lilies, although I have seen it in Paris and that was such an incredible
0: experience. Because they're all different.
1: Mm. And I don't think I realized how many, because I think he's done like 250
0: Nearly 300.
1: Yeah. Just an incredible body of work and each one a little bit different. And,
0: yeah. 2,000 square feet.
2: To be fascinated by for all that time. I mean, yeah. It's just endless beautiful content, isn't it?
0: Oh, so yeah. Beautiful. And the light changes and then you've got a different picture.
2: Well done to everyone who got it right. So easy for you this morning, Lily. Thank you.
1: Thank you.
2: Lily Nothling in the newsroom. Yeah, now whenever you hear Lily's beautiful voice reading the news, you can think about gorgeous paintings of water lilies. Pip in Royala, hello. You knew exactly what we were talking about this morning.
3: Yeah, well, I guess really early.
2: Yes, what was it for you? Which clue nailed it for you?
3: Oh, as soon as he said oil painting, I went oils. And then as soon as he said garden or any of those, it was like, yep, it's definitely Monet.
2: Easy.
3: And I, of course, I saw the exhibition when they brought it out to Australia. I haven't made it to the gardens yet, though. Oh, it's definitely on the bucket list.
0: It's such a beautiful place, isn't it? I've not been there, but I'd like to go there.
2: Likewise.
0: I'd like to get in a little rowboat.
2: Yes, yes. Oh, doesn't it just all look so romantic?
3: Stand on the bridges.
2: Yeah.
0: Yes. Well, you can stand on the bridge and I'll wave to you, Pip. I'll say it's Pip from Royala.
3: Let's go. What's fascinating is the fact, of course, that he aged and he had cataracts, so the colours changed and the way he painted changed. So for those of us that have had cataracts and when you get them replaced, you can actually see the difference in colours because your lens changes.
2: What
3: so
2: an
3: your
2: interesting
3: lens becomes yellow.
2: Fact. I did not know that, Pip, about
0: if I
2: Monet.
0: Get cataracts, is my painting going to improve? Because it's pretty much stick figures at this point.
3: Oh, well, there's no harm in trying. We can always learn a new trick.
2: We can always hope. Pip, thank you so much for joining us. Lovely to get that extra bit of trivia about Monet.
3: Have a great day.
2: You too.
0: Thanks, Pip.
2: Bye-bye. Pip of Royala there. Yes, so many people had the right answer this

0: actually, there are so many of you today. I think it was a kind start to the nonsensical week from you, Caroline.
1: Some bum steers to blue poles, which is
0: and
1: a neighbour. And haystacks. But I don't think we have the haystacks here. I could be wrong.
0: I'm not sure. We will find out.
1: Yeah.
0: We will find out. But we definitely have the water lilies. So if you haven't seen them yet, go to the National Gallery if you're
1: and
0: looking
1: sing.
0: For a bit of inspiration and sing.
1: Monet, Monet.
0: You might startle a few people around you.
1: It's not the feeling of the painting at all, is it?
0: No,
1: Billy
0: it's
1: Idol.
0: A very different sort of vibe, isn't it? Thank you, Caroline.
1: Pleasure.
0: My fabulous producer, Caroline O'Brien, you can find the scripts to all of her clues if you text us the phrase nonsense, please, to 0467 922 666, and you can try out Caroline's clues on your loved ones. Good morning to Sarah and Gary from Evett, but you're listening way out in Cunnamulla, Queensland today. Thanks for bringing us with you on the road. It's wonderful to hear how far we've gone. And on architecture, Canberra architecture, Mike from Hawker says, sorry, Saskia, I can't think of any Canberra building that I like to photograph. My test of what would be a favourite building in Canberra. I find that quite sad, actually, says Mike from Hawker. Nothing. Really? Mike, I guess if you're not a fan of brutalism, it might be difficult to feel inspired by Canberra architecture, but it's not the only style here. Let's help Mike out. Let's try and find a building that he'd like to photograph. Have you been to visit the embassies, Mike? Because they are all architecturally unique and beautiful, I think, in their own right. Perhaps one of those could win the award for Mike's favourite building in Canberra. And yes, clearing up the question of how much the Turkish soccer team, national soccer team, football team, is worth. It is 600 million euros, yes, which would equate to more than $1 billion Australian. So Rowan was absolutely spot on. Coming up a little bit later on this half hour, we're chatting to Lee Sales about tonight's episode of Australian Story, which will honour the life of Professor Richard Scollier, a truly remarkable person. He died last Sunday from brain cancer. Before he was diagnosed, he had already left an incredible mark on Australia. He's a world-renowned pathologist and worked with colleagues at the Melanoma Institute. Their work led to a huge jump in survival rates from the deadly skin cancer. And then he was diagnosed with an aggressive brain tumour 3 years ago. He agreed to undergo a novel and risky immunotherapy treatment based on his work with melanoma. And despite all of the risks, he leapt at the chance to contribute to a medical breakthrough. He lived for much longer than was initially expected. And he just really lived, I think. I just want to play for you a clip from earlier this year. In March, he cycled for the cancer research charity Tour de Cure. Listen to him talking about that.
2: This year, we're competing in the Tour de Cure. They are an organisation that raise awareness, raise money and support research in a variety of cancers. We're cycling for 4 days and roughly it's 150 Ks each day. So to be honest, I'm nervous about if I'm going to be able to make it through this event. But I guess I'm pretty determined when it comes to it.
0: Yeah, determined, I think, is an excellent word to describe Professor Richard Scollier. He also met his goal of completing 250 park runs. He was a regular at the weekend park run and so beloved there as well. I'm really looking forward to seeing this tribute to him by Australian Story tonight. Lee Sales joining us in about 5 minutes' time. We're also going to check in with the principal of Alfred Deakin High School, because that is where one of the Socceroos, Jason Guerrier, went. He is Canberra's own. We spoke to one of his coaches earlier. He was on the winning team yesterday against Turkey, 2-0. And I think a lot of his work towards the end, he was only pulled on in the 73rd minute, helped to stop Turkey from getting any goals. So well done to everyone who's contributed to his success. We're going to be celebrating that a little bit more next.

Can't fight the moonlight, can you? You can't fight Canberra winter either. It's actually not too bad. It's 11.4 degrees at the airport. Feels like 9.2 degrees.

0: this person might have done something. This is Brian Downton, the principal of Alfred Deakin High School, where Jason Guerrier attended, and he did excellently on the weekend. Are you claiming any of the victory to yourself, Brian?
1: Oh, look, he went through a long time before I arrived, so I don't know if I can claim any of the victory. but he certainly, yeah, I mean, he was a really valued student and we're incredibly proud to have him, represent us and Australia on the world stage.
0: Yeah, just phenomenal, isn't it? How is the school celebrated today? Have you done anything special?
1: Look, I think there's, I was just saying before, there'll be a whole splash of green and gold out and about around the school. There's a lot of kids watching, a lot of staff watching, and a lot of, really proud students who are thrilled to see him representing Australia.
0: Isn't it great to see, you know, someone that went to your school doing something like this on the world stage? It all makes it feel so much more realistic, doesn't it? You can't be what you can't see, that whole thing.
1: Oh, absolutely. Look, I think to see someone who attended go on and represent at the FIFA World Cup, it doesn't get any bigger. It's really exciting for the whole community, and it shows our students that big dreams are achievable and that pathways sort of through public education can lead to the highest levels of sport and achievement.
0: Yeah.
1: He's a wonderful role model and we're delighted to see him succeed.
0: The games are all happening at slightly funny times for us here in Australia. Some of them are very, very early in the morning. For the games that do fall within school hours, is there any sort of watch party happening at Alfred Deakin?
1: Oh, look, I can't confirm that. I'm sure we'll try and find some links to the curriculum. But, I know there'll be a lot of people keen to see them do so well and to see him play.
0: Yeah, absolutely. It was really nice to see him get some time on the field. Brought on in the 73rd minute. Let's hope he gets a lot more throughout the rest of the Cup. But I'm sure you'll all be watching proudly. Congratulations to you and to your school, Brian, for being part of his success story.
1: No, thank you. Lovely to chat.
0: Yeah, you too. Brian Downton there, the principal of Alfred Deakin High School, which is where Jason Guerrier went. And he was part of the winning Socceroos team yesterday against Turkey. It is 10 minutes to 11. Tonight, you absolutely have to watch Australian Story. I know we say this every week, but tonight's episode is really special. It honours the remarkable life of Professor Richard Scollier. And he was dealt a pretty difficult hand of cards, I think. But many of you would know from hearing him here on 666, from seeing him in the media, that he took on that hand of cards with absolute gusto. I mean, in the months leading up to his death, he was cycling 500 kilometres to raise money for cancer research. A truly remarkable Australian. Lee Sales, good morning. Welcome to you.
2: Hey, thanks for having me again.
0: Yeah, thanks for being here. I know that you and your team have been following Richard's journey over 3 years. He's been so generous with what he has shared with the media. What was your relationship like with him, Lee?
2: I'd had a bit to do with him because I host the Australian of the Year broadcast for the ABC. And so I'd met him through that on a couple of occasions, the year that he won and then the year after and so on. And it was funny, the second time I saw him, I'd had a melanoma actually myself on my leg, and we were talking about that. And I said to him how my children mortify me because they fight me about wearing sunscreen. It's really hard to get them to cooperate. And I was feeling kind of embarrassed because, you know, Richard Scollier. Anyway, Richard pulled out his phone and showed me his own son with a terrible sunburn. And I felt so much better because I thought, God, if even Richard Scollier can't get his kids, one of the world's leading melanoma experts, get his kids to wear sunscreen, I feel like, you know, I'm not the world's worst mother. But it was just so nice of him to do something like that. He's just a very down-to-earth, reassuring, lovely sort of bloke.
0: Yeah, yeah. And I think everyone felt that, you know, he just came across as so human, so down-to-earth. And yet at the same time, an incredibly remarkable person, both in his attitude to life, but also in his intellect and what he achieved through his own research. It's a huge loss to Australia, his passing. Tell me a little bit about how you're honouring him in tonight's episode.
2: So in the final months of Richard's life, he and his wife, Katie, we first did a story on Richard in 2023, and they sat down and they've done a more recent interview just about the past few years and how it's been. And then as Richard's death drew closer, just how he was processing that and how the family was dealing with all of that. And then we've had a little bit of a look as well at, well, what are the practical implications of Richard submitting to this experimental treatment? And

0: What's the applicability? And so basically that's moving into now broader clinical trials, because you can't, even though it looks like Richard survived longer than you'd expect, that could just still be luck. You just don't know for certain. You can't extrapolate from only one person. So the clinical trials are really important to try to understand exactly what worked, what didn't work, and to then have a larger sample size.
1: Yeah, and he was really passionate about that happening, wasn't he? Is that underway? Are clinical trials underway already?
0: They're about to start. They've been designed. Professor Georgina Long, who designed Richard's treatment, was heavily involved in designing these trials. And yeah, they're about to get underway, I think.
1: He really lived, didn't he? He sucked the marrow out of life. I mentioned, he was riding hundreds of kilometres to raise money for cancer research. He was running in park run and completed 250 park runs last weekend. I mean, watching his approach to life, even in those final months, is incredibly inspirational, I think.
0: It's just amazing, and it makes me think as well of James Valentine. And we had a not dissimilar story a few weeks back about the ABC broadcaster James Valentine, who also allowed us to follow his final months of his life. And both of them were people who just really seized life fully, and just sucked every bit of living that there was to be had from it, and made amazing connections with not just the people close to them, with their families and their friends, but more broadly with the community. And I think both of those men really have offered a terrific lesson in how to live life.
1: Yeah, and your team did an excellent job with the Australian story, remembering James Valentine as well. That was just beautiful work. It was really well done.
0: Yeah, and I recommend actually to anyone who hasn't listened to it, if you listen to James's memorial, which was at the Sydney Town Hall, it's on the ABC Listen app. It was one of the most extraordinary memorials I've ever been to. It was so joyful and uplifting. And yeah, it's really stuck with me, a lot of the things that were said at that.
1: Yeah, I think both very sad stories, but I feel uplifted by the way that both of these men lived their lives. And thank you so much for bringing that to our screens and celebrating their lives. Tonight's episode will be something really special, I think.
0: Oh, thank you so much.
1: Lee Sales there, the host of Australian Story. Tonight's episode is called A Beautiful Mind, Richard Scollier. It airs at 8 p.m. If you're watching on ABC TV, you can also watch ABC iView and catch up anytime if you're busy at 8 p.m. But I strongly encourage you to watch that one. Thanks, Jacinta, for your text. You say, thanks for the tickets to Isles of Light by Lawrence Power. Jacinta was one of our ticket winners last week, and the Australian Chamber Orchestra on Saturday. Saturday night, my friend and I were blown away by the show. Glad to report zero iPhone interference. We had so much fun, and it reminds me I should get out more. Best wishes from Jacinta. Thanks for your text, Jacinta. I'm so pleased to hear you enjoyed the show, and also that there was zero iPhone interference, because we've had a few stories this morning about phones in theatres and just how distracting it is. Sometimes it's hard to know if your phone is silenced. Best thing to do probably is just to turn it off. Emma Bickley, hello, good morning.
2: Hello, Sass. How are you?
1: I'm very well, thank you. Have you had a phone go off in the theatre?
2: Okay. I went to see a very well-known musical in Sydney on the weekend. Doesn't matter which one, but if you're listening to Saturday Breakfast, you'll know which one I went to. Saskia, this was, and I'm sorry to say, the most poorly behaved audience I have ever encountered, right?
1: What happened?
2: Okay. I've been to so many theatre and musical events. I would like to count myself very lucky. I go to a lot of them. I think I can count on one hand the number of people that have to get up and use the bathroom or get up and go out during the first act. During the first act. 22. And every time they would open the door and light would flood in and then the door would creak on the way shut.
1: Was there an intermission? Was there an opportunity
2: to go
1: to the toilet?
2: There was an intermission. I mean, it's a long musical, but the first act, and then there was an intermission coming, and they weren't children. I thought they might be children. They were just middle-aged people that could have waited. And then on top of that, one person was reading their emails in the row behind me with their phone on full brightness.
1: That is not okay.
2: That was not okay.
1: And now my question
2: takes a
1: to
2: lot
1: you,
2: to make me cross, and I was cross.
1: So I had a caller earlier before say something similar happened when she went to go see Prima Facie. Someone was scrolling through their phone and the person behind them politely asked them to stop.
2: Yes.
1: And then it became a little bit of a tense interaction. Did anyone ask the person in your theatre to stop?
2: I was too far forward to do so.
1: But
2: I'm
1: you
2: not
1: would have.
2: I'm not above a little bit of passive aggressive from time to time. So when the lights came up, I quite loudly said to the lady behind me, who had also noticed, I can't believe people don't realise you can't look at your phone during a live production because it's distracting. And on my way out, I said to the usher, isn't there some rule that if people are going to the bathroom during an act that they need to like wait until the song is over before they come back in? And Saskia Maben, he looked me dead in the eye and he said, no, we let people come and go as they please. I was cross.
1: Has theatre etiquette just totally fallen by the wayside? You should talk about this on Afternoon.
2: I mean, I should. I can bring it up in conversation. And also, can I just say as well that on the weekend, 77% of my Saturday breakfast listeners said that eating food is not an integral part of the going to the cinema experience. Saskia, are you a Chock Top girl? Do you get a popcorn?
1: No, I totally understand that because I feel really tense when the Chock Top makes that rustling noise when you're pulling it out of the plastic bag.
2: Well, I eat mine before the movie starts, so that's never a problem.
1: So I understand why some people just choose to avoid. I do like popcorn. Oh, yeah, so I love the Chock Top. I love some Maltesers.
2: You know what I love? Having a little bit of liberty for design choices with the trees in my backyard while still maintaining a respect for the importance of trees in our urban landscapes. Some legislation is changing. Do you like that segue?
1: That was beautiful.
2: The legislation is changing. So we're going to talk trees. And I know Arvo's listeners love trees. We're talking sharks. It's not shark week.
1: Very tropical. No.
2: Shark stuff going on. And also producer Sarah will be trying something vaguely Korean, Japanese, kind of in that realm that she's never tried before.
1: What a broad-ranging number of topics. Thank you, Emma Bickley, on the Afternoon Show from 12:30 today. Georgia Stein's with you on Drive. Thanks so much for your company this morning. I hope you have an excellent day. It's 11 o'clock.
3: ABC News. Good morning, I'm Lily Nothling. Iran's deputy foreign minister has confirmed there will be an immediate and permanent end to the war and military operations. Iranian state media is reporting what it says are the draft details of a 14-point memorandum of understanding between the US and Iran. The specific points have not officially been confirmed by either country. Speaking to Iranian state TV, Iran's deputy foreign minister Kazim Gharibabadi says that agreement has been reached despite his nation's complete distrust in its enemies.
4: For now, the text of the Memorandum of Understanding has been finalised. The formal signing of the Islamabad Memorandum of Understanding by the principal parties is scheduled to take place on Friday, with Switzerland being considered as the venue.
3: The leaders of the UK, France, Germany and Italy have all pledged to work closely with the US and Iran to seize this moment. The group, known as the E4, says it's an opportunity to restore regional stability and stabilise the global economy. The leaders are calling for the agreement to be implemented rapidly and comprehensively, adding the urgent reopening of the Strait of Hormuz with unconditional and unrestricted freedom of navigation is essential. They've emphasised that Iran must never acquire a nuclear weapon. ACT opposition leader Mark Parton says methamphetamine destroys lives, fuels violence and places enormous pressure on emergency services. Mr. Parton proposed the drug should be recriminalised in his budget reply on Friday. He says the government failed to strengthen rehabilitation pathways after methamphetamine was decriminalised in 2023.
5: They said, oh, we're going to decriminalise and we're going to set up all these pathways and rehab and outreach. And then they just didn't do it. They just sort of walked away. And the community's left to pick up the pieces and it's not good enough.
3: The New South Wales Premier says they're not contemplating a cull of white sharks after a woman was attacked on the weekend. The 35-year-old remains in hospital in a critical condition after being bitten by a suspected white shark at Coogee Beach on Saturday. It's prompted renewed calls for the animals to be culled. But Chris Minns says while they're still considering the measure for bull sharks in the harbour, it's a different story for white sharks, which are a protected species.
6: We've certainly had no expert evidence suggesting to us that we could ward away great whites from our beaches as a result of a cull, because the reality is for those sharks, they may have come from New Zealand, they may have crossed the Pacific Ocean, and I'm not convinced it would work.
3: Transport Canberra says fare evasion, especially by school students, is contributing to a drop in public transport passenger figures. Data from this month's territory budget revealed patronage fell more than 7 million trips short of predicted levels. Transport Canberra's Jeremy Smith says working with schools to encourage students to pay will see passenger figures rise and increase revenue.
7: We'll write to the schools, those schools that we know are worse than others. I'll go and visit those schools as well and have chats to the principals. We'll encourage the school community to encourage their students to appropriately pay their fares.
3: A new tool will be launched next month designed to protect Australians from falling victim to text message scams. More from Sarah Amir.
8: From July 1st, companies will be required to register with the Australian Communications and Media Authority to verify their sender ID. Any texts from companies that don't will be accompanied with an unverified label. ACMA's telecommunications and consumer lead Samantha York says Australians lost almost $18 million to text message scams alone in 2025.
9: The new register will help Australians distinguish between legitimate text messages that are coming from businesses.
8: Companies are being asked to verify their sender IDs with the Australian Business Register.
3: In sport, seven-time Formula One world champion Lewis Hamilton is celebrating his first win in a Ferrari after taking out the Barcelona Catalunya Grand Prix. Hamilton's last race victory was nearly 2 years ago at the Belgian Grand Prix as a Mercedes driver. He's thanked both Ferrari and his fans for sticking by him as he tried to get back on top of the podium.
10: We never gave up hope, and the team just continued to lift me up. We made so many changes and we made so many improvements, And on top of that, I've got the greatest fan base a sportsman could ever ask for.
3: Canberra's weather, cloudy with light winds and a top of 16 degrees. It's 11 right now.
11: So there I was in Auntie Jean's frock.
12: You go into this dangerous landscape.
13: Honey bunny, you okay?
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21: Everyone knows the story of the Titanic. The biggest, most magnificent, most expensive ship ever built. The supposedly unsinkable Titanic that hit an iceberg on its maiden voyage across the Atlantic and sank with the loss of 1,500 or so lives. But did you know that there were six Australians on the Titanic and one of them survived its sinking? A young woman from South Australia named Evelyn. This is the story told by Lisa Wilkinson, journalist and TV host, in her new book, The Titanic Story of Evelyn. Hi, Lisa.
22: Hi, Sarah.
21: I'd never been aware of there being any Australians on the Titanic. How did you first hear about Evelyn?
22: Well, I was actually, I quite like coming up with ideas for my husband's books. And I think he's written now more than 40 Peter Fitzsimons. And he really specialises in great historical moments, often military-based, and biographies as well. And he happened to be looking at a photograph of the Titanic one day, and I was looking at it too, and I said to him, have you ever checked to see if there are any Australians on the Titanic? I've never heard of any Australians on the Titanic. Pete admitted he hadn't either. And we figured with about 80 years of journalism between us, if we've never heard of any Australians on the Titanic, there clearly weren't any. But I said to him, you really should look into it. And a couple of days went by and I checked in again and realised that my husband did what a lot of husbands do, ignore their wives and their ideas. And I thought, I'm fascinated. I want to know. So I looked into it and was shocked to discover that there were, in fact, six Australians amongst passengers and crew on the Titanic on that maiden and only voyage. But only one survived, the only woman, and she was this nurse, 28 years of age, from a tiny little speck of dust, an hour and a half north of Adelaide. She was the youngest of five children of the local station master and his wife. And there wasn't a lot on the internet, but there was enough for me to realise this was a very spirited young woman. She was a champion horsewoman. And she used to go down to Murray Bridge and row on the Murray River. But she didn't want to row like everybody else did, which was to row with the currents and then gently come back when the tidal flow turned to the riverbank. Evelyn always wanted to challenge herself. So Evelyn always rowed against the tide. And when I read those words on the little I could find out about Evelyn Marsden, I thought, I wonder how many Australian women feel like they are regularly rowing against the tide. And, you know, this idea came to me almost 3 years ago. And I can tell you, with things that I was going through at the time, I felt like I was consistently rowing against the tide. And so I called Pete and I said, I think this has to be your next book. And he said, well, can you put something together for me and I'll send it to my publisher at Hachette. And a half an hour later, his publisher, Vanessa, called me and said, Lisa, everyone's talking about this idea that you've had. And I said to her, isn't it just amazing? And she said, yeah, but we don't think Pete should do this book. And I'll clean up what I said next. But it boiled down to, are you kidding me? This is the best untold story about a woman we don't know about and we should. And she said, oh, no, it's just we don't think it's a Pete book. We think it's a Lisa book. And I said to her, I really appreciate your belief in me, but I have been married to Peter Fitzsimons for more than 3 decades. I know how much work goes into his books, and I'm spending all of my time involved in a court case at the moment, and I don't know that I've got the strength or the energy to be able to do this. And she said, Lisa, I think you do, and I'm just going to leave that idea with you for a couple of days. Well, Vanessa didn't wait a couple of days. She waited exactly 3 hours, because 3 hours after that conversation, news broke around the world about the Oceangate submersible going missing. And everyone on board was believed to have not survived, and they were looking for the Titanic. And so Vanessa called me and said, have you heard the news? And I said, yes, I have. And she said, how are you feeling? And I said, I think Evelyn and I are about to go on a journey.
0: Had you already had one of those people who had a lot of interest in the Titanic? You said that there are people out there known as Titanic nerds. Were you one of them, Lisa, before this?
22: I had a moment when I was about 13 watching an old black and white movie one weekend, you know, which for those who can remember, that's one of the great joys of growing up at the time that I did. And I was watching it on my own, and it was a movie called A Night to Remember about the sinking of the Titanic. And it absolutely punched me in the heart. It's the first movie I ever remember bawling my eyes out watching, just that the scale of human tragedy and, you know, those moments like the band playing until the ship finally went down, more than 1,500 people perishing. Amidst all of this glamour and luxury and this upstairs, downstairs life on board. And it just never left me. And so, you know, at that level, I remember it as a teenager. And then, probably like everyone listening, I saw the James Cameron movie, so therefore I'm a Titanic expert. But the difference here, and one of the beautiful things about discovering Evelyn's story, is that Jack and Rose weren't real. Evelyn and the man that she falls in love with in the course of this story were real.
0: So with this, the timing, this encouragement from your publisher, the sense that in your own life it might be really great to escape to another time in Australian history and this particular woman's life, you decide to embark on this process of finding out what you could about Evelyn. So tell me more about her family in South Australia. What kind of family was she born into?
22: Well, that was Annie and Wally, and they had 5 children. He was the local station master. And again, this spirited young woman became apparent early on because she always wanted to help her dad out. And so she set out to learn Morse code so that she could be in the station master's office when Wally was busy doing the many other things he had to do as the station master, and she would take the Morse code messages.
0: So she was able to go to school, and then after school, what sort of work did she get?
22: Well, she travelled down to Adelaide and trained as a nurse at Adelaide Hospital, and she absolutely loved it and was loved by all of the patients. And it was while she was there nursing that an older patient, quite wealthy, needed to travel to London. And Evelyn has always dreamt of elsewhere. So she decided maybe this was her chance to finally see elsewhere. So she takes that spot as a companion nurse to this wealthy woman and arrives in London and realises just how incredible elsewhere is. You know, everything that she's read in books, she's seeing laid out before her. And so she signs up to be a nurse stewardess on these new cruise ships that are now travelling the world. And she's experiencing other cultures. She's meeting people that she never would have met.
0: Where would she be sending postcards back home from?
22: From just about everywhere. New York was one of her favourite places. But Morocco, you know, everywhere these cruise ships were travelling to, she was constantly sending postcards back because she was single, no children of her own, but she had a number of nieces and nephews, and she was constantly writing back to Wally and Annie and her nieces and nephews, and often, when she could afford it, sending gifts back as well.
0: Tell me about the Welshman that she met on one of her cruise liners.
22: Well, as she was travelling around the world, you know, she was a very committed nurse and loved by all of the other crew. And she started working with a doctor, a ship's doctor, a very handsome ship's doctor by the name of Dr. William Abel James. And they worked together extremely well. And quite often in these ships, there's just one or perhaps two doctors if it's one of the larger cruisers. And she's working with Dr. James and they fall in love. And so they start working together and become engaged to be married.
0: On one of her voyages, Lisa, when Evelyn was docked in Belfast, she saw the new ship that was being built there by White Star. What did she see?
22: She saw the most extraordinary structure being built, you know, by all the local ship builders in the Harland and Wolff shipyards. And she is completely and utterly mesmerised. And this, of course, is the second ship in the White Star Line's Olympic class of ship. And in fact, there's a fascinating backstory to the building of these glamorous superliners that the White Star are building, because there's a huge corporate fight going on between the White Star Line and the Cunard Line. Think Packer versus Murdoch on the high seas. It was a fight to the death. And the Cunard Line has cornered the market in speed. And so J. Bruce Ismay, the owner of the White Star Line, decides, okay, you've got speed. We're going to corner the market in luxury. So he comes up with the idea for this Olympic class of ship. The first one is actually called the Olympic. The second, which Evelyn sees being built, is the Titanic. And there was meant to be a third, and that was going to be called the Gigantic. But as fate would have it, when you sink a ship the size of the Titanic, you don't actually get to build the Gigantic. Because you're probably not going to sell too many tickets.
0: Evelyn was actually there in Belfast, in the Belfast dock, the day that the massive anchor of the Titanic was being dragged into place.
22: Mm. Everything about this ship was huge. Think of a number and triple it, because it was at a size and a level that nobody had ever seen before. And one of the funny details that I found out in researching all of this is that in many ways, J. Bruce Ismay saw the Olympic as a test run for the Titanic. And Ismay and whoever the ship's designer was would always go on the maiden voyages to see what they could improve, how the passengers were engaging with the ship, what was wrong. And so they went on the Olympic as a test run because Ismay was determined that the Titanic would be celebrated in a way that no ship put to sea would ever be celebrated before. So there were aspects of the Olympic. He would wander around taking notes and saying, okay, we can do this better. Those towels need to be fluffier. You know, this carpet needs to be thicker. And he decided in order to be able to call the Titanic the biggest man-made object ever to be built and the biggest movable object ever to be built, he made the Titanic 3 inches bigger.
0: Oh, my God.
22: So you can tell that this is a ship designed by men.
0: So there's all this excitement on from the builders, from the whole world, really, about this new ship. Why were Evelyn and William, why were they keen to put their hands up to sign on board, do you think?
22: Look, I think it's that incredible romance that was attached to this ship. It was making headlines right around the world. This was the modern era. And everybody knew that if you were on that ship, you were part of, I mean, what turned out to be an experiment as it was, but you were part of a moment in history that could never be repeated. And so when they saw the signs going up in Southampton saying that they were looking for crew, both William and Evelyn thought, what an incredible opportunity this would be if we can travel again together. So they both applied. They were both told that they had the gig. But shortly before the Titanic sailed, William was instead told, look, scheduling issues are getting in the way and we need to put you on the Macedonia, which, as it happened, was sailing to Sydney. And so Evelyn sailed alone.
0: My guest on Conversations today is the journalist and author Lisa Wilkinson. What were some of the most striking features inside, like its gymnasium, for example? Tell me about that.
22: The gymnasium is fabulous. And they've got, bizarrely, this ship of the desert camel that you can ride.
0: A mechanical camel.
22: A mechanical camel. I mean, you can just imagine. Everything had to be bigger and in many ways more ludicrous than anyone had ever seen before, because what that signified was enormous expense. And in fact, in the initial planning stages of the Titanic, J. Bruce Ismay and the original designer, Alexander Carlisle, and then after that, Thomas Andrews, talk for hours and hours and hours about just how luxurious the carpet is going to be that lines the corridors in first class of the Titanic. And they spent a total of 15 minutes talking about the lifeboats.
0: So with all of this care and attention given to the first class passengers, what about workers like Evelyn? What was her accommodation like on the Titanic?
22: Evelyn, being a first-class stewardess, is sharing just with one other. And the White Star have, to a large degree, really upped the volume on how they look after their crew, because J. Bruce Ismay does think if we can have a largely happy crew, most particularly the ones that are engaging with the people in first and, to a lesser extent, second class, then the passengers that they're desperate to impress, will keep coming back for more. And so Evelyn, along with her fellow stewardess, who she shares with Mary Sloan, are thrilled when they get to their accommodation and they've got a bathroom they can use and there's just the two of them. But every day, Evelyn is counting down the days until she will see William again.
0: Who were some of the passengers that Evelyn was tasked with looking after in first class?
22: Well, Evelyn was one of those chosen to look after John Jacob Astor, who was one of the richest men in America. If anyone listening knows the Waldorf Astoria, that is the Astor family. And he had created quite a bit of gossip around the world because he had divorced his first wife and taken up with young Madeline, who was a beautiful socialite and was just 18 years of age. And it had become known that Madeline was in fact pregnant. And exactly when she got pregnant was the source of enormous gossip on the ship. But Evelyn was very good at being very discreet whenever she came into their orbit. And rich people are very good at also ignoring the hired help. So Evelyn must have seen extraordinary moments and heard incredible conversations as she moved amongst these people who in many ways lived on another planet entirely to that which Evelyn knew.
0: It wasn't only rich people on board the Titanic, though, was it? What other sorts of people were on board?
22: Well, down in steerage, it was a real United Nations. And most of the people in steerage were heading for a new life in America. There's one beautiful family, the Goodwin family, Augusta and Frederick Goodwin. He is travelling to America because he's found an opening job as an engineer in Niagara Falls. And so they, like so many others in steerage, are heading for a new life. Many are coming from countries, you know, where life is not great, and America is the land of hope and glory. And so they have their six children, ranging in age from 16 down to 19-month-old Sydney.
0: The Titanic's first port of call was Cherbourg in France, and then Queenstown in Ireland, and then off across the Atlantic towards New York. As the Titanic set off across the open ocean, was there much movement? Like, if you're on board that ship, you were aware of the ocean heaving up and down around you?
22: So many of those in first class who told their stories described feeling like they were in a five-star hotel, that there was virtually no movement. It was a 52,000-ton vessel, and it was unlike any other sea journey any of them had experienced before, because all of the luxury was there, hot and cold running everything. And even for those down in steerage, there wasn't a lot of movement either. And the sound of the engines was more cushioned than any other ship those in third class had ever been on before. So for everyone, the journey was an elevated experience.
0: They predicted that it would take around 5 days. Was the Titanic making good speed in those first days of travel?
22: Well, that became a bit of a problem because J. Bruce Ismay, you know, we knew that he wanted glamour. That market had been cornered. He knew that this was the most celebrated and known to be the most luxurious journey that you could take to America. So he was pretty satisfied with that. And between Captain Smith and J. Bruce Ismay, they were getting pretty excited about the fact that they were making extraordinarily good time. And so they started posting each day's journey and the speed at which they were travelling and the distance that they had achieved each day on the notice board. And amongst particularly those in first class, they started laying bets about exactly how quickly they were going to get to New York. So it had become a bit of a sport on board. So even the passengers were getting very excited about the speed of this journey. So J. Bruce Ismay really had his sights set on not only luxury, but speed, which would mean he could leave Cunard behind and win that war.
0: On the Sunday, some messages, Marconigrams, were coming in from other ships in the Titanic's vicinity. What were they saying?
22: They were all thrilled to be communicating with the Titanic because its fame was so extraordinary in the maritime world at the time. So all of these cablegrams would always start off with a very cheery message, you know, thrilled that they were communicating with the Titanic. But there was an extraordinary ice field that was further south than anyone had ever seen before. And so other vessels in the area were warning the Titanic that they were heading straight towards this enormous ice field. And many of them had stopped because it was very unpredictable where the icebergs were. One of the things that I discovered in looking into this whole story that I never knew is that icebergs can quite often flip. And so from whatever glacier they've come from, the underside of icebergs is quite often dirt and rocks and dark, not the bright white that we know icebergs to be.
0: So much harder to spot.
22: Much harder to spot, particularly at night. So all of the vessels in the area wanted to make sure that the Titanic was aware of this and was sending Marconigrams. And many of them were not prioritised in the way that they should have been.
0: And why was that?
22: Well, part of the problem was the Marconigram company employed two gentlemen to send and receive Marconigrams. They weren't employed by the White Star Line, and so they weren't versed in maritime language. So their priority, being employed by Marconigram, was to send and receive all of these postcards from the sea back to shore to, you know, to people on Fifth Avenue saying, you know, we're on this magnificent
0: marvellous time on the mechanical camel today.
22: Yes. Yeah. Because what that means is when they dock in New York, they can present a huge bill to the people who've been sending and receiving the Marconigrams. So that is their priority. So when these cablegrams are coming in from other ships at sea warning them, not all of them get through to Captain Smith. And even when they get to Captain Smith, he's not prioritising the warnings the way he should be.
0: What were the weather conditions like that night, that Sunday night?
22: It was an extraordinarily clear night. The sea was incredibly calm. The sky was full of stars, but it was very, very cold. And many of those who were on the Titanic had never seen an iceberg before. So people were actually quite excited about the idea that they might see their very first iceberg.
0: Did someone, the lookout, spot the iceberg before the Titanic collided with it?
22: Tragically, less than a minute before. And one of the reasons for that, it was 20 to 12 at night, and Frederick Fleet, the gentleman who did spot the iceberg, did not have a set of binoculars because the key to the cupboard that held the binoculars had been mistakenly removed from the Titanic when it first set off. And at no point did anyone on the bridge, including Captain Smith, send one of the sets of five sets of binoculars that they had on the bridge up to those in the crow's nest when they knew that they were heading to an ice field.
0: Did they know there was a collision right away? What happened on board?
22: I mean, Evelyn herself described it as, it just felt like when a boat with a rubber edge sort of glides past but, you know, still hits a jetty. It felt no more dramatic than that. And they tried to divert away from it, but in many ways the way that it diverted and the short amount of time that they had to try and steer away from it ensured that it hit the worst possible spot.
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0: Lisa Wilkinson is my guest on Conversations today, and her story of Evelyn and the Titanic continues right after the news headlines. 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
15: Good morning, Lily Nothling with the headlines from the Canberra newsroom.
3: US President Donald Trump says his country has reached a peace deal with Iran following last-minute diplomatic wrangling to avoid Iran and Israel returning to fighting. The New South Wales Premier says they're not contemplating a cull of white sharks after a woman was attacked at Sydney's Coogee Beach at the weekend. A Pakistani police officer has been taken into custody after a 9-year-old Perth girl was fatally shot in Chakwal. Opposition leader Angus Taylor has slammed the 2-day Senate inquiry looking into the federal government's tax changes, saying it's not enough time to probe the new measures. Transport Canberra says a decline in public transport patronage in the territory is due to commuter behaviour changes, including fare evasion. And in sport, the Netherlands and Japan have played a 2-2 draw at the FIFA Men's World Cup at Dallas Stadium in Texas. Canberra's weather, a top of 16 degrees.
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1: My guest on Conversations today is the journalist and author Lisa Wilkinson. Lisa is telling the story of Evelyn Marsden, the only Australian to survive the sinking of the Titanic. So, Lisa, just before midnight, as the Titanic was steaming its way across the North Atlantic, this unsinkable ship hit an iceberg. And you were saying that to most of those on board, it only felt like a bump. Who was it on board that first realised the Titanic was in real trouble?
2: The guys down in the boiler rooms, the stokers, because they saw the water pouring in. And it was pouring into an area that had what was known as watertight bulkheads, which if water comes in, they on the bridge, they immediately activate the watertight bulkheads. So they immediately did, and some of those stokers only just had enough time to get out before the bulkheads closed, but they didn't go all the way up to the top. And that was what guaranteed that once that water came in, it eventually, because the water was rushing in at such extraordinary speed and volume, that once that first boiler room filled, the water would go over the top. And then it would fill the second boiler room. And so that was the reason why they never had a chance, because as it continued to flow over and over and over, that guaranteed the tilt of the ship going down and down and down.
1: It had, of course, been billed as an unsinkable ship. Did the men in charge realise the extent of damage and that it would mean that the Titanic would sink? Did they realise that right away?
2: Well, Thomas Andrews, who was the second Titanic designer, the reason Alexander Carlisle resigned was because of a fight he was having with J. Bruce Ismay over the number of lifeboats. J. Bruce Ismay only wanted 20, which allowed spots for 1,176 souls. So Alexander Carlisle resigns. Thomas Andrews takes over. Thomas Andrews has his own fight going on with J. Bruce Ismay over this term unsinkable ship. He's been telling him there is no such beast. It doesn't exist. Mother Nature, when she decides, will always win. And so Thomas Andrews and Captain Smith, in the half hour after they hit the iceberg, takes Captain Smith aside and basically says, I'm going to tell you for the very last time, look at this layout, look where we've hit, look at these bulkheads. We've got an hour to an hour and a half.
1: Was there panic right away on board?
2: Not initially, because everyone thinks they're on an unsinkable ship and Captain Smith doesn't want panic. He doesn't want chaos up on the boat deck. So people aren't really being told what's gone on. People know they've hit an iceberg, and initially a lot of them go up to the boat deck because they're going to see an iceberg for the first time. People were kicking bits of the broken-off iceberg around on the deck. So women and children are told, you're first. But it's actually very hairy getting into one of these lifeboats.
1: What would be the process?
2: Well, they've got to swing the boat out from the davits, and one of the first lifeboats they try to get, lifeboat 4, they can't get out because there's a key that will release that boat, and they've lost that key as well. And Captain Smith, prior to all of this, has decided not to do any of the lifeboat drills that should have been mandatory from the very first day that the ship sails. So none of the lifeboat drills have been done. A lot of the ropes are frozen in place. And the crew as a team have not experienced what it is to bring these lifeboats down. So when they start getting the lifeboats in position, there aren't that many people up on deck. And getting up and over

0: over the gunwales and into the lifeboats when you're 9-10 stories above the freezing cold North Atlantic and you're being told, see that ship's light in the distance? That ship's coming to save us. So you can either stay on board where it's nice and warm.
1: With your husband.
0: With your husband, or you can get into this lifeboat with your children and kiss your husband goodbye, not knowing what comes next. Mm. So a lot of those early lifeboats left half empty. However, even though a lot of the crew weren't being told the truth, Evelyn and her skills at reading Morse code mean she knows exactly what's going on. She knows that they don't have long, and so from the moment she gets up on deck, she is just tirelessly helping women and children secure their life belts and helping them over the gunwales and into the lifeboats, calming them, but all the while seeing families repeatedly just torn apart because she knows how important it is to get as many people as possible into those lifeboats as quickly as she can.
1: That was her responsibility that she was undertaking as a crew member, supporting all of those passengers, as many as she could, to help escape this ship. How did Evelyn end up in a lifeboat herself?
0: Well, she had made peace with the fact that with only 1,176 spots, when there were just over 2,200 people on that ship, she had made peace that she would never get a spot and she would never see her William again. But as a woman who had devoted her life to serving others, I think she met that understanding with a level of calm, because she knew she could do something really worthwhile on that night. And there were only a couple of lifeboats left, and she was helping women and children into lifeboat 16 when a gentleman came up to her and ordered her into the lifeboat. And she thanked him but said, you know, I'm crew, I'm doing my job. And he announces himself as J. Bruce Ismay. And he tells her that he owns the Titanic and he is ordering her into that lifeboat. And I'm absolutely convinced, now knowing Evelyn as well as I do, that the only way she could have made peace with taking one of those spots is she would have looked at the oars on that lifeboat and she would have known she could row better, faster, and for longer than anyone else who was going to man those oars. Because when they were all told, those who were in the lifeboats, once you hit the North Atlantic, and hit they did because all of these ropes were really dodgy and unfamiliar with that process. So once you get to the North Atlantic, you have to row as far away from this 52,000-ton vessel as you can, because when she goes down, and she wasn't far away from going down, everything in the vicinity will be sucked down with her. And so Evelyn rowed like she'd never rowed before.
1: And right behind them is the Titanic. What would she have seen, heard, as that monster was going down?
0: There was a lot of screaming, and it was described by one of the survivors like hearing a swarm of locusts screeching in the harsh summer. They could hear people crying out, because some people were jumping into the North Atlantic. Tragically, quite a lot of the people who ended up in the North Atlantic never made it into the half-empty lifeboats, because a lot of the people in the lifeboats, particularly, I'm sad to say, those in first class who had made it into lifeboats, didn't want to go back and save people because they were worried that there would be a mad scramble and that would sink those lifeboats that had made it safely away. And there was a lot of arguments going on the lifeboats between those who wanted to go back and those that didn't. So they were all looking back, and many of them were counting the rows of lights as they were starting to disappear down, because the engines were still going. Many of the crew on board were desperately still trying to keep this ship afloat and alive until a rescue ship could get to them. And so Evelyn describes looking back and seeing row upon row of what looked like you know,

0: it was lit for a ball that nobody would survive. And they were counting the number of rows of lights that they could see, and they were noticing that they were seeing fewer and fewer and fewer. And in the distance, they could hear from the ship the band led by Wallace Hartley, the magnificent Wallace Hartley, and his magnificent orchestra. There was eight of them. And they were initially asked by Captain Smith to go up to the boat deck and play cheery tunes that would lift the spirits of all those who might be feeling anxious about what's going on. And over the course of the evening, the sort of tunes that they're playing, you know, waver between something joyous and something magnificent. And one of the last tunes that was ever heard by those in the lifeboats was "Nearer My God to Thee."
1: And then Evelyn and the other survivors in the lifeboats are left there in the middle of the North Atlantic. Were there other ships coming to rescue them? Did they know that? Could they see lights on the horizon or what?
0: Well, initially there was a ship called the Californian that was very close to them, and the first officer recognised that it was the Titanic, and he described to his captain, "I'm sure those are distress rockets that are going up." And the lights on the ship seemed to be at a strange angle, but the captain of the Californian is unconvinced. And the way it works at sea, the captain has the final say. And so the captain has had a big day. He says, "I'm exhausted. I'm going to bed. If anything changes, let me know." And basically the Titanic disappears from view. And there is a moment when the captain of the Californian hears at sea, as all the ships did, that the Titanic had sunk.
1: You know, as you tell this story, Lisa, I've always assumed, I don't know, that it was a natural disaster, the Titanic, but it's like human error after human error, from a binoculars key being locked away to the lifeboats, I guess, most markedly not being prepared. It just seems that this could have been avoidable at so many different places.
0: That was one of the elements that I really wanted to make clear in the book, is the lineup of human error is so unforgivable, from the lifeboat drills not being performed, to the cables about the ice field being ignored, to the lack of binoculars where they needed to be, to this belief that they had to get to New York and beat the Cunard line. Everything lined up. There's a saying in business, the Swiss cheese effect. If you pour water into a block of Swiss cheese, the water will never make it all the way through because the holes are all over the place. On the Titanic, every hole in that block of Swiss cheese lined up and the water came straight through.
1: How did that awful night end for Evelyn?
0: Well, eventually the Carpathia made it to the first of the lifeboats, and that was just after 4 o'clock. It was still pitch black, and the great fear was that in the darkness that they wouldn't see the lifeboats. So some of the lifeboats were sort of linking up because they hoped that by being a bigger mass, the large ship that eventually was coming, long after the Titanic had sunk, it sank at 2:20 in the morning, that would increase their chances of survival. So eventually they were on board. They started coming on board just after dawn.
1: My guest on Conversations today is the journalist and author Lisa Wilkinson. She's telling the story of Evelyn Marsden, the only Australian to survive the sinking of the Titanic. So Evelyn and the other survivors were on that boat, the Carpathia. As it made its way finally up the Hudson River in New York, what kind of crowd was there to meet it?
0: It was extraordinary. It was nighttime, and there were, you know, every journalist, seemingly every photographer, family members still hoping and praying that their family member was alive. There were survivalists that were gathered together.

on the Carpathia. There was a magnificent woman in first class, a woman by the name of Molly Brown, you know, a magnificent suffragette, very rich. And she is extremely concerned, particularly about the women from steerage, almost all of whom are now widows. They have nothing because they're coming to a new world. All of their worldly possessions are now at the bottom of the Atlantic. They've got children. Most of these women aren't educated.

0: to get them clothes and to make sure that once they arrive in New York, they have some money in order to survive. And she starts up the Titanic Survivors Committee, which she runs for many, many years. But those survivor lists were actually quite flawed. Evelyn's name never appeared on a survivor list. So William, who is still on his way to Sydney and has, of course, heard about the sinking of the Titanic, sees that Evelyn's name is not on there. Wally and Annie and the family back in Hoyleton, Evelyn's name isn't on there. So they think that Evelyn hasn't made it. And so many people who are at the dock in New York don't know if they're about to have a family member, a loved one, emerge or not.
1: How did Evelyn let William and her family know that she was alive?
0: Well, she had virtually no money, as was the practice at the time. If you were crew on one of these liners, the minute you are no longer working because your ship has been sunk or it's been in a crash, your wage stops.
1: Oh, you're kidding.
0: Just appalling. That was the way it worked in the day. Clearly, there was no union looking after them at that point. And so Evelyn finally gets to the front of the queue with just enough money to be able to send a Marconi gram. So she has enough money for two Marconi grams, both of which have exactly the same message, one going to William and one going to Wally and Annie back in Hoyleton. They say the same thing, two words, safe, stop, Evelyn, stop.
1: Where was she and William reunited, Lisa?
0: They managed to reunite in London. Again, Molly Brown was one of the ones that insisted that the White Star Line, who'd completely abandoned all of the surviving crew, I mean, most of the crew did not make it, but those that did, they just left them in New York. Molly Brown made sure that they got safe passage back to the UK.
1: That must have been quite terrifying to head back across the Atlantic,
0: you would have thought. That takes courage. That takes enormous courage. But they wanted to be back with loved ones. And so William and Evelyn reunite eventually in London and they marry 10 days later in Southampton, the most beautiful church I think I've ever been in. And, you know, it was quite something in researching the book, you know, walking down that aisle that just, this was everything Evelyn hoped for, was to be reunited with her William.
1: Who did William write to just a few days after their wedding?
0: He wrote to J. Bruce Ismay because Evelyn told him the story of J. Bruce Ismay, who at the time was one of the most reviled people in the world. He had to front up to the US inquiry and then again to the UK inquiry. And he was asked, how is it that you managed to get a spot in the lifeboat? Captain Smith, of course, went down with the ship, as is the great tradition, but J. Bruce Ismay survived. And he was deeply offended at the question, at the impertinence of the question asked at the inquiry. And he said, how dare you? Do you think I am the sort of man who would take a spot on a lifeboat when women and children are still waiting for their own spots? Well, he meant it as a rhetorical question, but the truth is, yes, he was, because of the 434 women who were on that ship, 130 of them perished, and almost half the children perished as well. But J. Bruce Ismay got out of there alive. But for William, J. Bruce Ismay was the man who managed to save Evelyn's life by ordering her into that lifeboat. And so he wrote to him to thank him.
1: Did he ever hear back? Do you know?
0: Never heard back. But one of the things that he said in the letter is that he and Evelyn would really like to work on one of their ships going back to Australia. And they got the job, but there was never any mention of whether J. Bruce Ismay had anything to do with it. I mean, he probably waved a hand at some underling and organised it, but, you know, William and

0: and were always grateful to him. But he became known as the coward of the North Atlantic.
1: So William and Evelyn made their way together to Australia and began their married life together. Where did they settle?
0: Well, they had a few different spots. They went straight to Adelaide because Wally and Annie had never met the great love of Evelyn's life. So they went straight to Adelaide, introduced William, and then she made a little side trip down to Murray Bridge because she wanted to go and thank the family that she stayed with when she used to row on the Murray River. And she wanted to thank them for teaching her how to row. And then they eventually made their way around to Sydney and they both fell in love with the sands of Bondi Beach on the way. And they decided that was where they wanted to make their married life together. And they bought a place in Bondi at 85 Curlewa Street, Bondi. And yes, I am a stalker. I've been there as well. And I've been inside. And they were loved by the local community, him as a local doctor and her as a nurse. Hmm.
1: Did they have a family of their own?
0: They wanted to have children but never managed to have children. But they had a favourite niece, Mavis, one of her sister's children, and Mavis used to come and stay with them in Bondi. And one of the great joys of researching this book is that I found Mavis's daughter, Patria, and I wasn't sure if she was still with us. I calculated she was probably in her early 70s, and I contacted her, and for 2 weeks there was absolute silence, and I said to Pete, maybe Patria's not with us anymore. And then I got a very cautious email back and we had a bit of an exchange and it was clear that she was the keeper of all of the family folklore and it turns out she had all of the letters between Evelyn and William. She had so much communication, telegrams. So I said to her, is there any chance we could have a phone call? Because I thought, this isn't working over email. It's all a little bit stilted. And we had a phone call, and that phone call lasted 2.5 hours. And she trusted me completely with Evelyn's story because all her life she's had this family folklore close to her heart but knew about this magnificent woman from our history who was almost lost to history. And so once I'd written the book, it was so important to me that I got Patria's approval on the book. That was the one that mattered to me. The publisher was one thing, but Patria was the final word for me. And she's just so thrilled that Australia now knows her great aunt.
1: So Evelyn survived the Titanic, goes on and builds his loving life with William. How old was she when she passed away?
0: Well, she was 54 years of age and she'd been unwell for a little while and her passing absolutely threw William. As a doctor, he wanted desperately to be the one to be able to save her and he couldn't and it completely broke him. And so 8 days after Evelyn passed away, William passed away.
1: Where are they buried?
0: Well, the extraordinary thing is they are buried at Waverley Cemetery in Sydney, which is a place I'd never been to before. You know, I'd flown over it hundreds of times and always seen what a magnificent place it was there by the sea. But I discovered in my research with Patria that William was the one who chose Evelyn's final resting spot. And he chose it because it faced the sea, because Evelyn never lost her love of the water, rowing upon it, travelling across it. Despite what happened that night with the Titanic, the sea was what she always loved. So he made sure that her resting spot faces the sea at Waverley Cemetery. And I never in all the time that I was researching and writing the story, I wanted every piece of Evelyn that I could get. But I kept that moment of going in and being with her until after I had finished the manuscript and Petrea had signed off on the book. And so I went very early one morning because I felt that for both Evelyn and myself, this felt like a new chapter for both of us. And I wanted to be with her before that chapter opened up. And it was one of the most moving moments of my life.
1: Oh, I am very, very grateful that Evelyn's story is no longer lost to history. Thank you so much for being my guest on Conversations.
0: Pleasure, Sarah.
2: This is Conversations with Sarah Kanoski.
1: Lisa Wilkinson's book is The Titanic Story of Evelyn. This conversation was recorded on the lands of the Turrbal and Yagara peoples. I'm Sarah Kanoski. Thanks for listening.
3: ABC News, good afternoon. I'm Lily Nothling. Iran's deputy foreign minister has described a ceasefire agreement with the US as a victory for his nation. William Howard Evans reports.
4: Speaking to Iranian state TV, Kazem Gharibabadi said various talks have been held over the past weeks, led by Pakistan and Qatar. Pakistan's Prime Minister Shehbaz Sharif first confirmed the breakthrough, declaring the agreement will end military operations on all fronts, including Lebanon. Taking to Truth Social, US President Donald Trump said oil will flow once the deal is signed on Friday. He's referring to the reopening of the Strait of Hormuz, the vital oil shipping channel, which has effectively been closed since the war began, sending the commodities prices soaring.
3: Foreign Minister Penny Wong will today meet with activists who were detained by Israeli forces while trying to reach Gaza as part of a humanitarian flotilla. The group, which tried to make the journey in May, is calling for an independent Australian investigation into the matter. Senator Wong told a parliamentary hearing earlier this month that she believes activists who allege they were sexually assaulted by IDF officers while in custody. Business groups say the federal government is rushing through a parliamentary inquiry that's looking into its changes to negative gearing and the capital gains tax discount. Australia's major business groups have issued a joint statement calling on the parliament to reject the rushed legislation over fears it will push capital and talent offshore. The Australian Industry Group will not appear before the inquiry, but its chief executive, Innes Willicks, says it's hard to take the hearings seriously when they only last 2 days.
5: We've put in a submission which has proposed a series, 5 changes to what the government's proposing to take the harm out of it when it comes to business investment and aspiration and ability to take risks. But this needs more time, it needs more scrutiny.
3: The New South Wales Premier has officially scrapped a trial of removing shark nets at certain Sydney beaches over summer. A plan had been in the works to make a handful of swimming spots net-free last year, but it was suspended following a fatal attack on the northern beaches. Chris Minns says in the wake of the weekend's shark bite at Coogee, that trial won't be revisited.
6: I'm convinced now that they are, in fact, a deterrent, not a foolproof scenario, but they are a deterrent to great whites getting closer to beach communities. And I think that they're an important mitigation measure. So we're not going to be removing them during the summer, and we're investigating what are the safer periods to have them in place.
3: The ACT Greens say medicinal cannabis users in Canberra fear they'll face criminal charges if caught driving with the drug in their system, despite it being prescribed by a doctor. The party has introduced a bill to the Assembly calling for a defence for medicinal cannabis users who are caught driving with the drug in their system. A similar law is being proposed in New South Wales. Greens MLA Andrew Braddock says if motorists demonstrate any other signs of impaired driving, they should still be charged.
7: Now, if there's any indications of other impairment, whether it might be erratic driving or, you know, the smoke is wafting out of the window of the car, then the police can still absolutely charge you with impaired driving, because that's entirely appropriate.
3: In finance, share prices have soared in Asia after an agreement was announced on ending the Iran war and reopening the Strait of Hormuz. Benchmarks in Tokyo and Seoul gained more than 5% in early trade, while the ASX 200 is up around 1.4% in midday trade. Oil prices have fallen more than $3 a barrel on the news, with the global benchmark Brent crude currently trading at around $83.70 a barrel. In sport, the Netherlands and Japan have produced a high-quality 2-2 draw in their opening group game at FIFA's Soccer World Cup. ABC Sports Amanda Shalala reports from Dallas Stadium.
8: The 70,000-seat stadium was full of fans from both countries, creating an electrifying atmosphere in this blockbuster clash. After a scoreless but highly entertaining first half, the game came to life. Dutch captain Virgil van Dijk put his side ahead after the break, before Keito Nakamura equalised soon after. The Netherlands again pulled ahead through Crescenio Somerville, but Daichi Kamada's deflection off a corner in the 88th minute ensured the Samurai Blue would come away with a point.
3: Canberra's weather, cloudy with light winds, heading for a top of 16 degrees. Right now it's 12 degrees at the airport and at Tuggeranong and 13 at Dixon.
9: Good afternoon. Welcome to The World Today. I'm Andy Park, coming to you from Gadigal Land in Sydney. This Monday, Donald Trump marks his 80th birthday with a cage fight at the White House and a new ceasefire deal with Iran. And Nestori Irrankunda sensationally opens the scoring in the Socceroos World Cup campaign and already inspiring the next generation of newcomers to Australia.
10: Over the top, here's Nestori. Great first touch. Nestori Irrankunda! Oh, my word!
11: In some eyes, refugees may feel that it's a distant dream. So I think that would be the biggest thing, is that actually this can actually happen. Potentially, but not necessarily be me, but it could be somebody like me. Could have that opportunity to one day wear the green and gold.
9: Coogee Beach in Sydney's eastern suburbs is open again after a weekend shark bite that left a woman in her 30s critically injured. The incident has renewed calls in some quarters for shark culling, but there's not much support for that amongst regular beachgoers at Coogee, as Barbara Miller reports.
12: It's a hazy day at Coogee and the flags are out, but not many people are venturing into the waves after a woman swimming only 20 to 30 metres from the shore suffered critical injuries in a weekend shark attack. Alex is one of the few to brave the water.
13: It's a little concerning, but the ocean's big. I was here about 10 minutes before on Saturday. I did the same swim. I'll do the same swim tomorrow. I hope she's all right and hope it doesn't happen again.
12: You just think it's a risk you take?
13: Yeah, it's like stepping out in the middle of the road. You just got to look left and right. Sometimes you just don't see what's coming.
12: And how was the water?
13: It's beautiful as it was last week and as beautiful as it will be tomorrow and next week.
12: Russell, who's been swimming most days since he retired 5 years ago, is reflecting on the weekend attack.
14: I was just reading deeply immersed in a book. Ironically enough, it was about the end of the world. But I heard what I thought was teenagers skylarking, but it certainly quickly became aware that there was a problem, and couldn't believe it for a while, and I didn't leap in to save her. I saw the guy on the blue kayak going out, and I did see thrashing about in the water and screaming. I saw the water all discoloured.
12: Yeah, pretty horrifying. Shocking.
14: It was only this morning that I was lying in bed awake rethinking that again, and it was horrible.
12: Up on the promenade, Elena, another Coogee local, is also in a reflective mood.
15: It's really heartbreaking because nature has the right to be nature, but humans want to use nature as well, and then there can be a conflict. So, yeah, been praying a lot for the lady.
12: Do you usually come down?
15: Yeah, all the time. I live here 5 minutes from here.
12: You just stare out at the ocean?
15: Yeah, it's gorgeous, yeah.
12: And where are your thoughts today?
15: Oh, I was thinking of the lady. I was actually looking and calculating about 30 meters, and I was thinking how many times I've been there, but not just me, you know, it's everybody.
12: The former Prime Minister and newly installed Liberal Party President Tony Abbott recorded a video, apparently in a plane, as news broke of the attack. The Surf Lifesaver says it's time to start culling sharks.
16: And it's so wrong that we don't put people before sharks.
12: A small area of the beach is also ringed off by bollards for two drone operators. A ban on drones because of Coogee's proximity to Sydney's airport has been at least temporarily lifted. Rachel has been for a dip in the ocean pool at the southern end of the beach.
17: I'm not an avid sea swimmer, but when I do swim, I always go in the pool. I don't really tend to risk going in the ocean.
12: She's open to the idea of a cull.
17: Culling, I think, would be productive.
12: But Russell is not convinced.
14: Culling, I don't believe in, but I think the droning idea is a good one. And the planes are far higher than they're going to put drones, so I don't have any problem with that.
12: So you've come down sort of prepared to go in, but you're just deciding you're actually not going to do it?
14: Yeah, well, nobody else is going in. That guy down there, sitting down there, is he's a regular too, and he normally goes in. He's an old guy like me.
12: The old guy down there didn't want to give his name. He says he has no choice but to go in today.
18: I'm very upset. I'm very sad because the girl got taken there. I was swimming here and I just got out, got to my towel, and as I got to my towel, I heard the scream. I'm very sad for the young lady. Anyway, it's just one of those things. We're in their territory. It's just one of those things. It's my life support system, so I have to be in it every day.
12: Good for your mental health.
18: Yes. Someone said to me, a good friend is a long-distance swimmer, if you're worried about the sharks, take up table tennis.
12: And off he goes for a quick dip that many here think is worth the risk.
9: That's Barbara Miller in Sydney's Coogee Beach there. Overseas, and Donald Trump is marking his 80th birthday today, staging a cage fight at the White House and celebrating a new ceasefire deal with Iran, which he says will help bring a permanent end to the Middle East conflict. Iran has confirmed it and will sign the deal later in the week, which the US president promises will see the reopening of the Strait of Hormuz to ships carrying oil and other vital trade commodities. Nick Grimm has the story.
19: Israeli strikes inside Lebanon, the IDF targeting what it says were Hezbollah sites in retaliation for drone attacks across its own borders. Beirut's southern suburbs among the areas hit, this resident declaring, "Today we didn't expect this targeting to happen. The children have been terrified." Locals hoping the ceasefire agreement between the warring sides will not fall apart again. "We prayed that things are serious and that the agreement between America and Iran is reached," this man says. "And God willing, Lebanon is included with them in this ceasefire because people are tired and want to feel safe." That anxiety matched at the US White House, Donald Trump making his displeasure with the Israelis clear, as he reportedly explained to a Fox News reporter.
20: He tells me he spoke on the phone with Israeli Prime Minister Benjamin Netanyahu, asking him, "What the F are you doing?" He told the Prime Minister not to conduct additional strikes against Hezbollah so that it doesn't affect this deal from moving forward.
19: President Trump later confirming on social media that an agreement had been clinched for the signing of a memorandum of understanding that will see the vital trade route, the Strait of Hormuz, reopen and the US naval blockade lifted.
21: The deal with the Islamic Republic of Iran is now complete. Congratulations to all. Ships of the world, start your engines. Let the oil flow.
19: With an official signing ceremony to take place in Switzerland on Friday, details were confirmed by the Iranian regime amid indications of possible internal conflict over the deal. This Iranian state TV presenter reading a statement emphasising that any decision regarding war and negotiations rests with the leader and the Supreme National Security Council. Iranian President Masoud Pezeshkian going further, warning divisions at home over a new ceasefire deal would weaken Tehran's negotiating position.
0: It's a disgrace. They stand in front of parliament and say that anyone who negotiates is a traitor and selling out the homeland.
19: As world leaders applaud the parties for securing an agreement, some observers warn it may still prove difficult to move negotiations forward, particularly if attacks continue between Israel and Iranian-backed Hezbollah forces inside Lebanon. Randa Slim is the program lead with the Middle East program at the Stimson Center in Washington.
2: Look, the next 60 days are going to be critical. I mean, these are the tough issues that have always stood as an obstacle in progress in relations between the US and Iran. And already there is no trust between these two countries. There is no trust on the Iranian side in Mr. Trump's ability to rein in Netanyahu. And there is no trust on the American side in the ability of the different hawkish elements inside Iran to rally behind the deal and not also play a spoiler role going forward. And so it's going to be a tough 60-day. I'm a skeptic that these tough issues can be negotiated in 60 days. Maybe we'll see another extension going forward. But I think, you know, right now, let's celebrate that there is a war that has ended according to this deal and that negotiation will be launched again.
19: Even so, skepticism remains among those who suspect Donald Trump's deal announced in time for his birthday might not age well. Jared Monshine is with the U.S. Studies Center.
22: We've been in this situation before. We've seen these sorts of negotiations be announced as an end, peace in our time in one way or another. But I don't think there's a very good possibility that this very well may not be the end of this. The very core issues right now are very much still unresolved in my mind. And so I think that's why we're going to see lots of wiggle room about what exactly has been decided by this, something that is palatable to both domestic audiences in Iran and the United States.
9: That's Jared Monshine from the U.S. Studies Center, ending that report by Nick Grimm. Meanwhile, at least three people have been killed and around a dozen others have been injured in a series of Russian air attacks across Ukraine. Neighbouring Poland has scrambled fighter jets and put radar and ground-based air defence systems in a state of readiness in response. It comes as police in the Swiss city of Geneva fire tear gas and water cannons at demonstrators protesting against the G7 leaders meeting in nearby Evian, where the US President Donald Trump is expected to join the summit later today. Europe correspondent Catherine Diss filed this report from Geneva.
23: As G7 leaders flew into the picturesque mountainside city of Geneva, thousands took to the streets in protest, mainly over the presence of the US President Donald Trump, his war in Iran, and the plight of Palestinians in Gaza.
24: We fight for our rights as women and also to say stop to the G7 and we fight imperialists for Palestine. Here in Geneva, we have to pay for the Macron decision to have the G7 over there.
25: We are losing our humanity. That's why I'm here. Just to say, okay, they have to meet and join in Evian to work, okay, but I think Mr. Trump has nothing to do here.
23: While peaceful, the city is on edge, with shop fronts boarded up and streets fenced off in anticipation the protest could turn violent. And it did. A small group of protesters threw objects at police and the UN building in the city centre. Riot police responded with tear gas and water cannon as small skirmishes played out on the streets. But Swedish authorities easily dispersed the crowds, with thousands of soldiers and riot police deployed. They're also monitoring the skies and patrolling from Lake Geneva. The wars in Iran and Ukraine are expected to dominate discussion among leaders. On the eve of the summit, Ukraine's President Volodymyr Zelensky said he's spoken with Donald Trump.
26: We have one wish for President Trump, all Ukrainians do, that peace can finally be achieved, so that we can achieve this success together with America, together with all our partners.
23: Speaking to his US counterpart on his 80th birthday, President Zelensky said he was hoping for more military support, confirming the pair will meet during the summit.
26: It will be an important week. We're counting on results. Above all, Of course, air defence for Ukraine, political agreements that will strengthen our defence here. In Ukraine, there will be an opening of a cluster for Ukraine and Moldova, and steps towards a long-term peace. We'll discuss some ideas with our partners, which are not yet public.
23: Donald Trump left last year's G7 in Canada early to deal with urgent matters in Iran. A year on, and America and Israel are still entangled in the Middle East.
9: Catherine Diss in Geneva. 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Just search for The World Today. Well, British Special Forces have intercepted a suspected Russian Shadow Fleet oil tanker in the English Channel. For more, Anton Moiseyenko is an Associate Professor of Law and Research Director at the Australian National University Law School and joins me. Anton, what exactly is the Russian Shadow Fleet and why has it been so hard to track and monitor these vessels to ensure that the international sanctions on Russia are sticking?
1: It's a fleet of vessels that Russia purchased or leased specifically to evade international sanctions on Russian oil. Western nations, including the UK, the US, the EU and others, prohibited their financial institutions from financing or insuring the trade in Russian oil that happens above the oil price cap level that those countries have set. And so in order to evade that restriction, Russia started relying on vessels that are not insured through London, through Lloyd's, as would ordinarily be the case. And so these are vessels without insurance, very often purchased from Greek shippers, rickety old vessels that enable Russia to carry its oil around the world to evade sanctions on Russian oil.
9: So were you surprised at the British Armed Forces' interception of this Shadow Fleet oil tanker attempting to pass through the English Channel? It certainly takes things to a new level. Is it proof sanctions are working or not working?
1: It's proof that sanctions are the first step in a series of measures that need to be taken. So for a long time, the name of the game was identifying those Shadow Fleet vessels. We know that there are more than 1,000 of them around the world. They go from Russia, where they get loaded with oil, to countries like India and China and Singapore, where refineries buy Russian oil. So those sanctions were important in the sense of identifying those vessels, but didn't really present much more of a challenge. What we're seeing now is a move from simply saying, we know who you are, to actually boarding these vessels, saying, well, are you flying a false flag, which is a lawful reason under international maritime law to detain those vessels, and then potentially taking action against them.
9: Do you really think that this will be the blow to Russia that Sir Keir Starmer has suggested, or is it more about the signal that it sends?
1: It's a slow ratcheting up of pressure. So for a long time, nobody was detaining those Shadow Fleet vessels, despite the rhetoric. Then the United States did that for the first time a couple of months ago. We saw then a similar measure taken by the French, again with the support of the British. Around a month ago, the UK Attorney General, Richard Hermer, said that there were legal grounds to detain Russian vessels if they are flying a false flag or otherwise violate the laws of the UK in its territorial waters. But nothing was happening for a while. And now we're seeing this move from stated intention to action. And so the trajectory is ever more countries detaining Russian vessels. And that can potentially be a big deal because a lot of those vessels do pass through the territorial waters of the Baltic states and Nordic states in particular, as well as the English Channel. And so if suddenly they can't exercise their rights of passage in those waters with impunity, then that could be a serious blow.
9: Associate Professor Anton Moiseyenko, Research Director at the ANU Law School. I really appreciate your time and expertise. Thank you so much.
1: Thank you, Andy.
9: Well, back home, in a two-day parliamentary inquiry into the government's changes to negative gearing and capital gains tax has begun today. Last month's federal budget sparked a backlash in the business community. Now, four peak business groups have united to call on the government to dump its changes to capital gains tax, which they believe will discourage investment. Rachel Mealy has this story.
3: Are we good to go? Yep. I declare open this hearing of the Senate Economics Legislation Committee inquiry into the Treasury Laws Amendment Tax Reform No. 1 Bill 2026 and income tax rates.
4: Blink and you'll miss it. The two-day parliamentary inquiry is examining the government's first tranche of tax reforms, which include replacing the 50% capital gains discount with a deduction tied to inflation and curbing negative gearing for property investors. Witnesses so far have mostly spoken in support of the changes. ANU economist Peter Varela told the inquiry the changes could improve productivity.
5: To the extent that this sort of removes some of those tax differences across different asset classes, people will do things that they would do in the absence of the tax system. They will invest in things that suit their risk return and liquidity preferences. They will invest in things that have higher rates of return. Those are good. Tax neutrality will always get you more productivity.
4: The government argues a shake-up of the tax system is needed to iron out distortions in investment allocations. The Assistant Treasurer is Daniel Molino.
6: And there's a broad agreement, I think, amongst policy experts and economists both in government and the private sector that the current system is distorting decisions. The reforms that John Howard brought in skewed decisions away from certain asset classes into standalone property and had the opposite effect that it was supposed to. So I believe that this will actually be more neutral across asset classes and make for a better tax system.
4: The government has said since budget night that it's considering carve-outs for some, such as startups and those in the tech sector. Daniel Molino says the Treasurer is still in discussions with other stakeholders about extending those exemptions.
6: When it comes to concessions, we are discussing a wide range of issues with stakeholders. So today's public hearings and tomorrow's public hearings are a part of that. But we've already been engaging with venture capital, and that was flagged by the Treasurer on budget night, and a wide range of other stakeholders, as is appropriate.
4: But business groups are on the warpath. The Australian Chamber of Commerce and Industry, the Business Council of Australia, the Council of Small Business Organisations and the Australian Industry Group are calling on the Parliament to reject what they say is rushed legislation. The Australian Industry Group's chief executive is Innes Willocks.
7: Well, it's been thrown together in a pretty slapdash manner, and it only lasts for 2 days into what the government says is the most major piece of tax reforms country seen in a generation, so it's hard to take it seriously.
4: He says the changes will damage the Australian economy.
7: We're hopeful the government will make changes because we hope that the government understands that there is the potential here for real damage to the economy. We already have a lot of members indicating they are going to pull up stumps on investing or they'll look to invest elsewhere. And we're hearing from their parent companies overseas that Australia is now increasingly a political risk when it comes to investment, particularly because of the retrospectivity of these changes.
9: That's the Australian Industry Group Chief Executive Innes Willocks, ending that report by Rachel Mealy. Well, while plenty of Aussies travel to Vancouver to watch the Socceroos open their World Cup campaign successfully, tens of thousands more cheered on from home in living rooms, pubs, stadiums and at community events. Among them, a group of refugees participating in a FIFA Foundation program in Western Sydney. Tanya Dendrinos has more.
8: It's a famous Socceroos victory.
10: A bold statement from head coach Tony Popovich, fielding the second youngest Socceroos World Cup team in history, taking a 2-0 win in Game 1 against Turkey. Broadcaster Craig Foster is a former Socceroo.
27: This young generation has stepped up and taken on, you know, a genuinely world-class team.
10: He says there's a lot to like about this next generation of footballers.
27: We knew this young generation was just starting to come through and the best in at least 20 years since we're going back to 2006. You know, we haven't had the Harry Kewells, we haven't had players playing in the Champions League and at the very top. And that's what you need to produce in order to achieve.
10: In his World Cup debut, 20-year-old Nestoroy Nkunda netted the first goal.
8: Here's Nestoroy, great first touch. Nestoroy Nkunda!
10: He was later named player of the match. Nkunda was born in a Tanzanian refugee camp to Burundian parents. Craig Foster says with a heated political backdrop around migration, it's examples like this that spark deeper conversations.
27: You're up screaming with everyone else. And so, you know, it's much more difficult to go into the office the next day and then keep hating on a particular sector of Australian society. So it does make an impact. But below that, it takes a lot of conversations, it takes a lot of advocacy.
10: Days ago, the Socceroos featured in a video celebrating their diversity.
11: I was born in Kakuma refugee camp in Kenya. My parents are South Sudanese.
12: I was born in Brisbane, Australia.
10: This was the message at the video's core.
13: The Socceroos are the best representation right now of what Australia is. You've got people from all different kinds of backgrounds.
10: Trudy Mitchell is the CEO of Australia for UNHCR, which represents the UN Refugee Agency. She says three Australian players feature in the UNHCR's global game-changing team campaign, including Nesta Royer and Kunda.
14: Footballers from refugee and displacement backgrounds, and it celebrates the hope, courage and resilience, and really reflects what can become of people if they're given safety and given opportunities.
10: Jared Galbraith-Martin works at RecLink Australia, which delivers sport and recreation programs for people from disadvantaged backgrounds. He's currently delivering a program funded by FIFA for new migrants to Australia. He was watching the Socceroos match alongside his participants.
15: They'll be, you know, so aware of the dialogue and the debate and I guess the negativity around migrants coming to Australia and the issue of migrants in the political climate. And that's just removed yesterday in a beautiful moment where they felt that they belonged, they were part of it.
10: Nesta Royer and Kunda succeed on the world stage, sends a powerful message.
15: In some eyes, refugees may feel that it's a distant dream. Right. So I think that'll be the biggest thing is that actually this can actually happen. That could potentially, but not necessarily be me, but it could be somebody like me, could have that opportunity to one day wear the green and gold.
9: That's Jared Galbraith-Martin from RecLink Australia, ending that report by Tanya Dendrinos with audio courtesy of SBS. And that's all from the World Today team this Monday. Thanks for your company. I hope you can join me at the same time tomorrow. I'm Andy Park. Have a great day.

0: Afternoons with Emma Bickley on 666 ABC Radio Canberra. 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
1: Happy Monday. It's just gone 12:30 and you are listening to ABC Radio Canberra on 666. I'm Emma Bickley. Producer Claire and producer Sarah are in the booth and we're looking forward to a fantastic afternoon together. What's for lunch? What are you eating today? I just had some edamame. I haven't had my proper lunch yet, but I love a bit of that delicious high-fibre bean energy, if we can call it that. Speaking of things that we like to eat, producer Sarah joins me later on in the show for Monday Munchies. And as usual, we try to find, and believe me, it's not that hard to find, things that she hasn't tried before, but she comes with an open heart and an open spirit to try all these new things. Today, she's going to be trying something that is crisp and crunchy, but it's not a chip. It is something that I would loosely say is Japanese, Korean. The brand I have today is Korean, but I know you can get and eat them in Japan, but you can easily get them here in Australia too. And it is something that my children easily and readily take in their lunch boxes. You can eat it crisp. You can also have it in its softer form. That's all I'm going to say for now. If you think you know what it is, 0467 922 666. Today we're talking trees. I know how much you all love a tree chat, and this one I think you're really going to enjoy because there is a bill to make changes to legislation surrounding your ability to cut down, prune, alter trees on your property, particularly if you are building, if you have a large tree that might have otherwise, the red tape around having it cut down or having it pruned may have taken quite a long time to wade through. That might be made much, much easier. So I open the phone line, I open the text line to anyone who wants to tell me their tales of woe surrounding trees in their street. Things like, you know, we wanted to do some landscaping. We weren't allowed to get rid of this enormous tree. Or we, you know, we had a tree that looked like the branch was going to fall on our car, but we weren't allowed to touch it. That kind of thing. Tell me about your tree experiences because there may be good news. That process may be streamlined. It may be made a lot easier with the introduction of this bill. 0467 922 666. Coming up this half hour as well, we'll be talking about criminalising meth in the ACT. So we'll be having a chat about what that, or I should say recriminalising, and what that could achieve, how effective that could be. So that's all coming up on the show today. Let's have a quick look at the weather. Top of 16 degrees and light winds today, currently 13 degrees out there. The traffic is all clear, but if you see anything you want to let me know about, the number is 1300 681 666.
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2: Georgia, can I just correct the record quickly? Some of my teams just texted me and said, you missed one day of Parliament when your son was born.
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0: Drive on 666 ABC Canberra.
1: Yeah, I reckon you can't really disagree with that one, can you? There is an Icon water outage in Deakin. It may cause disruption to water services for residents. Icon water crews say they are working to resolve the issue, and the estimated restoration time is 3:30 p.m. There's also a road closure, Coppens Crossing Road between Holborough Avenue and Hazel Hawk Avenue is closed until 6 p.m. on Wednesday night to allow work on the Molonglo River Bridge. Further contingency days are planned for the remainder of the week if work is unable to be completed by Wednesday. More information can be found on the Infrastructure Canberra website. Now, a couple of people are trying to guess what this thing is that producer Sarah will be tasting today. So it's crisp. You can take it in your lunchbox. It can be eaten in the crisp and the soft form. And I said I want to give it like vaguely the geographical region of Japan, Korea, that kind of space, although it's probably eaten in a lot of places, including Australia. This one's really funny. It says, Emma, you're not meant to eat Pokemon cards. Okay, that's very funny. I mean, I could wrap, you know, a soggy Pokemon card around a piece of chicken and have it for lunch. No, definitely don't want to do that. Isn't there one Pokemon card?

0: Some of the Pokemons have incredibly strange names, but my children would be so mad at me for not knowing what the name of that one was. But there's one that's kind of sparkly, and I think it came out a long time ago, and if anybody knows what I'm talking about, 0467922666. CJ in Ainslie says, Emma, it sounds like you're talking about edamame. No, edamame is what I was snacking on for my lunch, but producer Sarah will be trying something different. And I want to say same, but different, but it's quite different. But it's the same colour, if that helps. That's coming up on Monday Munchies after 2. Oh, here we go. Producer Sarah's on the case. She knows it. She says, the 1998 Pikachu Illustrator, the most expensive Pokemon card in the world, it holds the Guinness World Record after selling for an astonishing $16.49 million. Oh my gosh, you wouldn't want to eat that in your lunchbox. In February 2026, it's widely considered the holy grail of Pokemon collecting, as there are only 40 in the world. Good grief. Maybe go back and check through your kids' stuff. Have I ever told you the story about how a friend of mine's mum got mad because their room was messy one day? And she grabbed all of their, this was in the early 90s, all of their Star Wars toys. And in a huff, she took them down to St. Vincent de Paul. Anyone who's a collector will be very sad when they hear me say that they were some very special ones that their father had bought them in America on a trip. They were still in their packaging. And a few weeks later, there was an article in the local paper saying, oh my goodness, no one can believe someone donated these to St. Vincent de Paul. They're worth a fortune. They're still in their packets. They, of course, cut that out of the newspaper and put it on the fridge for their mum to find. I digress. Someone has asked me, Emma, is the snack you're talking about a seaweed? You can have it crunchy or soft, and you can get Korean or Japanese versions. Well, you'll just have to stick around and find out on Monday Munchies later on today with producer Sarah. I'm Emma Bickley. This is Afternoons. We're talking trees. Nobody's told me yet whether they themselves have had an encounter with needing to remove or prune a, what do they call it, a designated tree, like a particular tree that you are not allowed to touch unless you go through an approval process. I want to know what your experience was, and you'll be pleased to know that in a minute you're hearing all about new legislation and new regulations that may make it a lot easier to make those changes, and it may even allow them to take into account design decisions when design and planning considerations when making those decisions. 0467 922 666. The traffic is still all clear. 1300 681 666 if you see anything on our roads.
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0: One topic that I know gets a lot of talk back here on the ABC is trees. The trees on median strips, the trees in your backyard, the trees by the side of the road, whatever it might be, I know you have opinions on trees. Now, I've had personal experience with how difficult it can be removing a tree from your backyard. And while I understand that there are policy decisions around the shade canopy and other environmental concerns and considerations, it can sometimes be very frustrating when you want to make some changes to property you own and the tree rules seem unnecessarily strict. Or at least that's how I found it. I don't know about you. Let me know on 0467 922 666. But the good news is the ACT government is updating tree protection laws to make them more efficient while still maintaining that strong environmental protection. Joining me is Kira Cox, Executive Branch Manager of Strategic Policy and Legislation at the City and Environment Directorate. Kira, welcome to Afternoons.
4: Thank you.
0: Now, for those of us that may have encountered this concern before, the fact that the rules around trees in Canberra can feel a little bit strict, is that part of the reason that the government has reviewed the way the legislation is worded and implemented?
4: Our legislation is definitely strict. We have some of the strongest tree protection laws in the country. What this review found was that people generally didn't have too much of an issue with the outcomes that they were getting in terms of being able to keep or remove a tree, but the processes did take a long time and sometimes were really inefficient, and that's what we're focused on improving.
0: Now, the bill is called the Urban Forest and Planning Legislation Amendment Bill, and as you mentioned, it's been informed by community and industry feedback. So apart from the process itself, were there any other common concerns or criticisms that came up with the existing legislation?
4: The process was the largest concern. There is also

0: a concern about the ways that trees get removed as part of development approvals, which is why we're also amending the planning legislation as well as the urban forest legislation. Now, that is to make sure that the process under which a tree gets removed under the planning legislation is transparent and clear and effective, and that everybody can understand the rules around that, and that we're getting consistent decision making.
1: Kira, can you explain to me the balance between what this bill is attempting to do? And I'll take a quote here from something that I've been reading, that
0: is transparent and clear and effective, and that everybody can understand the rules around that, and that we're getting consistent decision making.
1: Kira, can you explain to me the balance between what this bill is attempting to do, and I'll take a quote here from something that I've been reading, that tree removal can now be considered on planning and design grounds to allow better integration with housing and infrastructure outcomes, the balance between that and the existing environmental concerns, particularly I know in my circumstance it was to do with the size of the shade canopy in my suburb, which is arguably very important, but how do you balance design and environmental concerns?
0: That is exactly what this bill is seeking to do. So under the Urban Forest Act, we have a hierarchy. We would like people ideally to retain existing trees for all of the benefits they have, and that includes environmental but also human. Things like heat island effect and having access to trees is really important for people's well-being. Now, under that hierarchy, so we want you to retain. Where you can't retain a tree or you get approval to remove a tree, we would ideally like you to replace the tree somewhere on your block. And then if you're not able to do that, you make a financial contribution. Now, that hierarchy remains intact. What we have done is create a process that it doesn't create a brand new power, but it creates a power for the planning authority to make a decision about when a tree can be removed in order to facilitate development. Now, that means it's not necessarily about the health and well-being of that individual tree, but whether or not we're getting a good planning outcome, like additional housing built as a result of the removal of that tree that we wouldn't otherwise get if you were required to keep it. Trees that are removed under that process will also go into the canopy contribution agreement and that hierarchy, so there will still be replacement either on site or through a financial contribution.
1: And I wanted to clarify that you mentioned a couple of times there the financial contribution. So that would be like, I don't know, I'd almost liken it to something like carbon credits or something, like you're paying because you know that what you're doing is not reaching that goal, but then where does that money go?
0: It's a much simpler equation than carbon credits, thankfully. There are two different rates, and we're also proposing some different some changes to how those rates work. So essentially there's one tier, which is a flat rate, which is $600 per tree under a 2-for-1 replacement ratio if development, and that is usually where it's, you know, not the homeowner developing, it is some other kind of multi-use development or high density residential development. We have a fairly complex calculation, but a very simple calculator available on the internet that will tell you what the value of the tree is. And we had that work informed by some academics who helped us to calculate the lost value of the tree to the community and the benefits that that tree has, that lost benefit. And then that gives you a dollar amount. What we can spend that dollar amount on is really strictly limited to the urban forest. We cannot spend it on anything else. It doesn't go back to general revenue. It's spent on growing or maintaining the urban forest.
1: Kira Cox is the Executive Branch Manager of Strategic Policy and Legislation at the City and Environment Directorate. She's here with me today on Afternoons on 666 ABC Canberra, talking about a new bill that's being introduced as providing a better pathway for tree removal to be considered within our town. But people have also made comments, I believe, as part of your community feedback, the dangers of some trees. So to use an old colloquial expression, the widow makers, the gum trees that can drop branches, etc. I know on the shows where we have spoken about trees before, there has been a lot of confusion about why street trees keep getting replanted and enforced so strictly based on a really old decision about which tree had to be in which street, even when those trees didn't feel safe or they created a lot of mess or whatever it might be. Has that come into consideration at all? And if so, how?
0: We don't necessarily legislate what trees we need to plant where. What happens these days?

0: is our urban forest team, so the Urban Treescapes within the City and Environment Directorate, who are qualified arborists, make decisions about replanting based on the characteristic of an area, but also the safety of the trees. So we of course always want to select tree variants that are suitable for the area and that are going to be able to be healthy in there for a really long time. Most trees are not inherently in themselves dangerous. Something usually happens to make them dangerous, but we have in this bill look to address that as well. So if a tree is on public land and it is, somebody thinks it is dangerous, you can make a call to Access Canberra or through Fix My Street and let us know about that tree, and we can manage that tree without the legislation. That's just part of our regular urban forest management, and we of course prioritise safety. If there is a tree on private land that somebody thinks is unsafe, so for example, a land that shops are on or community facilities, we are able to have our qualified arborist look at those trees and issue directions for those trees to be worked on. That's either going to be pruning, or if pruning isn't going to be sufficient to make that tree safe, potentially remove that tree.
1: And speaking of pruning, I believe the bill also wants to make minor works on trees easier. So up until recently, and until this passes, I think that it is quite difficult with trees that are a certain height and larger or have a trunk a certain circumference. I believe there are some pretty strict rules about whether you can even prune them as you want to. Will that be easier if the legislation goes through?
0: It will, yes. So doing works to a tree, so whether that's major or minor pruning, and works in the tree protection zone, so essentially the area immediately under the tree, has currently requires an approval. What we're proposing is to make more types of work and minor work exempt so that you can do more things without any approval. And then where you do require an approval to do groundwork in particular, we are introducing a new faster assessment process that would be a 10 business day turnaround rather than a 35 business day turnaround, so that you can get certainty quicker. And that's part of a sort of a new risk-based model that we're taking.
1: And I know you're encouraging homeowners, developers and other interested Canberrans to provide some feedback on the proposed new planning guidelines. How can they do that?
0: There are two documents that you can provide a comment on via the YourSay website. The first is the Urban Forest Approval Criteria. That's under the Urban Forest Act, and it is the criteria that our qualified arborists use to determine whether or not you can remove a tree. The second document is a brand new document. It is a guide for tree removal on the design grounds process, that process I mentioned earlier that sits in the planning system, and that guide contains the factors that will be considered in terms of when we allow a tree to be removed, because we get a better design outcome, like more housing, when the tree would otherwise be required to be kept. They are both out for 8 weeks consultation on the YourSay website, and we welcome any feedback to provide. We welcome you to provide any feedback on how those documents are drafted and whether those policy settings in those documents are set at the right levels.
1: Okay, that's sensational. So you can go to the YourSay Conversation site, and it is open. The consultation will be open until Thursday, the 6th of August. Kira, thanks so much for taking the time to explain all of these potential changes to us today.
0: No problem.
1: Kira Cox there, Executive Branch Manager of Strategic Policy and Legislation at the City and Environment Directorate. 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
1: Welcome back to Afternoons, 12 minutes to 1. It's 13 degrees outside with a top of 16 expected today. In terms of road closures, Coppens Crossing Road between Holborough Avenue and Hazel Hawk Avenue is closed until 6 p.m. Wednesday night. Traffic otherwise, as far as we know, is all clear. But if you see anything on the roads, the number is 1300 688.

0: There is also a water outage in Deakin, and Icon advises us that they're working to resolve the issue. Estimated restoration time is 3:30 p.m. That's during Georgia Steins' drive program. Well, happy Monday, everyone. I knew that trees would get you talking. You absolutely had loads to say about the trees. Not watering your verge tree will cause your tree to be at risk. It's as simple as that. Emma, could you please ask the number of trees per square metre of a person's block before you're asked to pay for replacement? Thank you from Stella. Stella, we'll try and find that information out for you. We didn't get a chance to ask our guest, but we will track down those details for you and let you know. In terms of people's thoughts on it, Emma, what we need to learn is to design around our trees so we can stay the bush capital. How do you feel about that? We should learn to design around our trees. I think the idea of this new bill is that we will recognise that in possibly more cases than is currently allowed, moving a tree, replacing a tree is a valid part of the design process that can still sit together with environmental concerns. What do you think? 0467 922 666. Martin says, Emma, why are you calling gum trees widow makers? All trees drop branches, and after fire, all trees become so-called widow makers. Oh, now you got me thinking, Martin. I sort of thought that was an accepted term, that there are certain types of gum tree that do drop branches, and that's a colloquial, sort of old-fashioned term for them. Can someone confirm whether they've heard that before? I'm sure widow makers is something we say. I mean, it's probably not a very PC term, and you're right, Martin, I probably shouldn't use it. But in terms of the concept, there are some gum trees that drop branches more readily than others, I think. Let me know if you know. 0467 922 666. I'll go through more of those texts. Keep them coming. What are you thinking when you hear the idea that they might be loosening some of the regulation, or at the very least speeding up the process by which you can remove and manipulate and change, prune, I guess, the trees on your property and around it? Someone here said that they had a tree. Sorry, we've got so many texts all at once, and I absolutely love that. Oh, here it is. Wendy from Gordon on 0467 922 666. Emma, I had a huge dead gum tree on my own property that was dangerous, and I had to wait months to get it inspected by the government before I could get it removed. It was such a ridiculously slow process. That's Wendy in Gordon. Yeah, that's the sort of thing where I think that has to be done quickly, because if that tree then... if you've asked for a review, you've done the right thing, and the tree causes damage to you or to your home, who's responsible for that? I certainly understand that the goal would be to make those processes easier, but let me know your experiences with trees on your property. 0467 922 666. Moving on, you're listening to the Afternoons program. The Canberra Liberals delivered their budget reply speech on Friday, and among 50-cent public transport fares and a graffiti blitz team, one of their policy goals, if elected, would be to recriminalise the possession of methamphetamine. Leader of the Opposition, Mark Parton, was on Breakfast with Ross Solly this morning.
1: Why methamphetamine? And do you think it's the root of all evil at the moment?
2: It's not the root of all evil, but it's not just another drug. It destroys lives. It fuels violence, intimidation. It fuels theft and family breakdown. It's certainly our view that it places enormous pressure on police, paramedics, emergency departments, mental health workers, outreach services and families. And it impacts so heavily on the people around the users, and we're done with it. We'll restore consequences for meth possession. We will strengthen the pathways into rehabilitation.
0: Now, that was the Leader of the Opposition, Mark Parton, there on Breakfast with our own Ross Solly this morning. So, should meth possession be recriminalised in the ACT? Chris Goff is the Executive Director of the Canberra Alliance for Harm Minimisation and Advocacy, Karma, and joins me on the line. Chris, welcome to Afternoons.
3: Hello, thanks for having me.
0: What are your initial thoughts on this idea to recriminalise methamphetamine in the ACT?
3: Yeah, well, look, honestly, it's pretty disappointing. We've just had an evaluation of our decriminalisation legislation in the ACT, and it's working really well, and the police agree. So it's hard to see where the evidence for this is coming from, and it feels just like the kind of usual knee-jerk reaction, thinking that people should just say no to drugs. And look, unfortunately, we know that that does not work, and so we have to have a compassionate and caring system to help people who use methamphetamine to

0: to recover and get on with their lives.
1: Chris, could it be that it says more about what the electorate wants to hear, or a certain demographic in the electorate wants to hear from a politician, rather than any evidence-based considerations?
0: Well, I mean, there certainly isn't a lot of evidence that methamphetamine is, for example, more harmful. It has a different risk, different harm profile to other drugs, and we know that it's particularly stigmatized in community. And so, you know, I think, you know, it's probably scored some political points, but when you're talking about supporting some of the most marginalized people in community, it doesn't make a lot of sense.
1: Okay, so since it was decriminalized, has meth use increased or decreased in our community?
0: Yeah, so it's increasing. It's increasing across Australia. So it's nothing to do with decriminalisation. It's to do with the fact that we have an unregulated black market in Australia, and drugs like cocaine and methamphetamine are very prevalent at the moment. But it doesn't have anything to do with decriminalisation, because it's happening across Australia and drugs are just decriminalised in Canberra.
1: And I think it's really important to draw out these details, because I'd imagine the public discourse around drugs, and you of all people would be sort of aware of this because of the work you do, it's cloudy, isn't it? Like, I think it's clouded by subjective opinions and people's own experiences or lack thereof. What would you say about the discourse around drugs? Do you think the average person understands fact from fiction or spin in this regard?
0: Yeah, no, look, it's a very complicated and very emotive process. Anybody who's been touched by drug use in their family knows that it's really emotional and very difficult and challenging to have a family member affected by drug use. And, you know, we understand that, but we do have to realise, and the whole purpose of the decriminalisation was to get rid of all of that stuff and to place it where it belongs within our psyche, which is that it's a health issue and that people need help for. It's defined as a health issue clinically in the DSM-5, and there's a reason for that. And we have discrimination legislation to ensure that you know, people who have health issues get the support they need and aren't criminalised. And so our system is working towards that.
1: And the idea of acknowledging this is somebody who needs help, I wonder if we recriminalise meth possession, is it less likely that a person who does need that assistance will go looking for it because they're worried about the impact of that?
0: Yeah, well, this is the entire problem with the budget response, is that it seeks to criminalise a drug and then try and strengthen support pathways to provide help. And of course, you know, we all know that if you treat someone like a criminal, they're not going to ask for help. So, you know, those two things are diametrically opposed. So I'm all for the Liberals strengthening pathways into treatment. It's needed. We need more harm reduction services. We need more low threshold services, supporting people who are sleeping rough, who are using methamphetamine, who are struggling. But we certainly don't need to give them a criminal record and actually exacerbate that harm.
1: Because this is one where I think the public discourse and the political discourse is a bit cloudy in terms of the facts and the evidence, I'd actually love to hear from our listeners. And you may come from a place of experience, or you may not. You may just be an outside observer. When you hear someone like Mark Parton saying that they would like to work toward recriminalising meth possession, what's your reaction to that? Let me know on 0467 922 666. Have you had a chance, Chris, to speak to any of the Canberra Liberals about your concerns?
0: No, not yet. So we do have an ongoing, I mean, I know Peter Kane, and we've been working together over the last couple of years. I see him at events, and he's my, you know, he's the politician for my part of Canberra. So, you know, so we'll be seeking to follow up with the Liberals and providing some evidence. Because I think, you know, we need to kind of make sure that we're treating some of the most marginalised people in the right way, and we're not seeking to stigmatise them more, because they just won't ask for any help. That's the issue.
1: And I'm glad that you explained that, because we did a chat a little while ago on one of my programs with somebody talking about the history of the way drugs are perceived and the way it is managed as a social issue in Australia, and the idea of harm minimisation being a tried and tested evidence-based approach was certainly something we went through

0: at length. So I really appreciate you giving your lived experience perspective of this, Chris. Thanks for your time today.
1: Oh, it's an absolute pleasure. Thanks for having me.
0: Chris Goff, their executive director of Karma, who are working in the community for, I'll just read their acronym, it'll be easier, Canberra Alliance for Harm Minimisation and Advocacy, Karma. What are your thoughts on that one? 0467 922 666. What do you think when you hear that? I mean, there may be a knee-jerk reaction for some of the audience to say we need to be tougher on drugs, but how does that actually play out? What has been your experience of it? Let me know. Coming up next, we are talking sharks. If you were listening to Brekkie this morning, there's a bit of a quote going around from Tony Abbott. We'll be talking about sharks.
2: Good afternoon, Jennifer Sexton with ABC News. US President Donald Trump says his country has struck a ceasefire deal with Iran to end the war. Global Affairs editor Laura Tingle has more.
3: The detail is once again fairly fraught. If we start with Israel and Lebanon, which is the first test of this, this deal, of course, was done in the middle of the night from the Israeli perspective. So we've yet to see a full response from Benjamin Netanyahu and Israel, but the early indications are that the far right are not at all pleased, to put it mildly. They're saying this is a strategic defeat for Benjamin Netanyahu. We've seen reports from the head of the Revolutionary Guard in Iran saying we will never abandon Lebanon, and that means that not only has the warfare against Lebanon got to stop, but also Israel has to withdraw.
2: Shares have surged in Asian markets and oil prices have fallen following the announcement of a ceasefire deal. The BBC's Jonathan Josephs reports.
4: A new week of trading on global oil markets began approximately half an hour after President Trump announced a deal had been done with Iran. Despite the lack of details, oil prices fell, reflecting traders' belief that global supplies will increase as a result of the agreement. The president's post ended by saying, "Let the oil flow." How quickly that will happen remains to be seen, giving shipping companies a concern about the safety of their crews and ships.
2: One Nation leader Pauline Hanson says the minor party will contest every lower house seat at the next federal election and field Senate candidates in every state. Support for One Nation is surging, with almost every published opinion poll suggesting it's now the most popular political party in the country. Senator Hanson says she believes One Nation can maintain the momentum between now and the next federal election due in 2028.
5: I'm going to be sending candidates in every lower house seat and the Senate across this nation, as we have done previously. Labor are scared. The Prime Minister has had a wake-up call.
2: A group of academics have urged senators to pass the federal government's changes to negative gearing and the capital gains tax discount. As a two-day Senate inquiry into the reforms began this morning, 17 experts in tax, economics and housing released an open letter in favour of the changes. Associate Professor Catherine James from the University of Melbourne told the inquiry the reforms are not perfect, but they will make the tax system fairer.
6: An indexation system is far superior to the current 50% discount that applies irrespective of the length of time an investment is held, which often goes well beyond compensating investors for the inflationary effects of a gain. It is not clear why we should exempt half of one form of income.
2: The West Australian Premier Roger Cook has confirmed officials from the Department of Foreign Affairs and Trade are assisting the family of a 9-year-old Perth girl killed in Pakistan. Hania Ahmed and her family had travelled from Australia to Pakistan to visit relatives when they were robbed at gunpoint last week. Police opened fire on the family after mistaking them for the suspects. 9-year-old Hania was fatally shot and her brother and father were wounded. Mr. Cook says it's a horrifying story.
7: I do know that DFAT and the consular are providing all the assistance they can to the family of this little girl, but it's absolutely heartbreaking and it is devastating for the community as well.
2: Fighting is underway at the White House for the UFC Freedom 250. The mixed martial arts event is being held on the South Lawn to commemorate the nation's 250th anniversary, which also coincides with President Donald Trump's 80th birthday. It's been the subject of intense debate, with many criticising the use of the White House for the occasion. To sport, and Socceroos coach Tony Popovich says his side will focus on physical and emotional recovery ahead of Australia's second World Cup match against the US on Saturday morning, Australian time. Australia defeated Turkey 2-0 in its tournament opener yesterday, with Nestori Irinkunda and Connor Medcalf both scoring.

0: Scoring and goalkeeper Patrick Beach producing 8 saves after his surprise selection at the expense of skipper Matthew Ryan. In other World Cup results, the Netherlands and Japan have produced a 2-2 draw in their opening group game. Ivory Coast scored a late winner to beat Ecuador 1-0, while Germany thrashed Curaçao 7-1. Turning to the weather for the capital this afternoon, partly cloudy with light winds, heading for a top of 16 degrees today. Tomorrow, mostly sunny with a top of 18, partly cloudy on Wednesday, also heading for 18. Showers are forecast on Thursday. At the moment, it's 12 degrees at the airport and 13 at Dixon. ABC News.
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3: 5 minutes past one. Welcome back to the Afternoons program. I'm Emma Bickley. Claire and Sarah are in the booth and Andy C. of Flory is on the text line. So all is right with the world. Andy says, Emma, Sarah and Claire, lunch for me was a bowl of chocolate rice puffs with cinnamon donuts. Well, Andy, sounds a little bit more like dessert there, but I'll allow it. A roast chicken will be for dinner. Chef's kiss on that one. And when I won't have it until I finish repairing my glasses. Texting with sunnies on is not really easy. Andy, I appreciate your commitment to the show, your unwavering commitment to texting in on the shows. We really love it. If you want to join the conversation, the number is 0467 922 666. We just had a really interesting conversation about Mark Parton's comments in relation to the opposition wanting to recriminalise meth possession. But then our guest was talking about it from a harm minimisation perspective and the negative effects that this will have if we acknowledge that drug use is a health issue, that it is something for which people require help and I would argue compassion. If you criminalise it, they are less likely to seek that help. One texter has said, Emma, I'm not speaking from any personal experience, but I much preferred it when these types of drugs were illegal, but police had the discretion on whether or not they needed to act on that. I wonder if my response to that might be, I would prefer a scenario where those drugs were not prevalent in our community, but I don't know enough and I have a sense of compassion toward the people who end up in those spaces, that if an expert is saying the criminalization is not going to help them and by extension not going to help our society have less drug use, then maybe that's not the answer. That would be my response to that. But what is yours? 0467 922 666, or even give me a call on 1300 681 666. You all really enjoyed the conversation on trees. I knew you would. I really knew you would. Someone says statistics don't bear out that trees are risky. They are not. I mean, I used the term widow maker, and Martin said to me on the text line, Emma, that's not a term, that's not a thing. Well, a lot of people have said that it is. Emma, originally a widowmaker refers to a broken or damaged branch that when felling a tree could fall and kill the fellow doing the felling, says Scott No Idea. P.S. I was a tree surgeon for 25 years. Well, thank you, Scott No Idea, for weighing in. As a tree surgeon, I would love just an even a more general comment from you on hearing that interview, on hearing that they might make the process quicker for making changes to or felling trees on our properties, how you feel that sits with your work as a tree surgeon, but also what I assume from you is also a concern for trees, being someone who's worked with them for so long. Jackie says, Emma, there was an arborist in Curtin who was always at the government about widowmakers planted in Canberra and unfortunately ended up being killed by one themselves. I can't remember his name. Jackie, I've not heard that story before. What a terrible irony there. Philippa says the trees on the road into the Federal Golf Club are positively scary, including a lot of dead ones. We had Wendy from Gordon text in and say that she'd had a dead, seemingly dangerous tree on her property and that the process to have it reviewed before it could be safely removed took a really long time, to which I asked, well, what happens if there's an accident or property damage as a result of it while you're waiting for that process? And I guess this bill is trying to address that. The last bill saw the loss of over 100,000 trees as people cut trees down before they exceeded 4 metres. Also, dead trees overhanging roads reported 2 years ago. No action. This is from an

0: experienced forester. Thank you very much. Really love it when someone who works in this space takes the time to text us on the topic. Based on the outcome so far, I don't trust this government or any of our designers and architects to design for better design outcomes. All our developers care about is better monetary outcomes. This texter says, based on what your interviewer is saying, Nancy and Ainsley observes that urban density and the built environment are more important to this government than green space and trees. The government's priorities should reflect Canberran's priorities. It is sad if they think we don't care about green space and trees, especially since research shows that even just driving or walking around in a greener environment has multiple health and environmental benefits. Nancy and Ainsley, I think that there's a lot more nuance and subtlety to that. I don't think it's about simply getting rid of trees. I think it's acknowledging that in every scenario, there could be a reason why a tree needs to be removed and perhaps done so quickly or more easily than what is currently available. But always happy to be corrected. Let me know, 0467 922 666. Keep this conversation going. I absolutely love it when you all join in. You know, we really grab it by the horns, grab it by the branches, whatever you want to call it. This is Afternoons on 666 ABC Canberra, 10 minutes past one. This half hour, we're talking sharks. Former Prime Minister Tony Abbott has demanded the start of shark culling in Australian waters after a woman was seriously injured after being bitten by a shark at a beach in Sydney.
1: Just read the latest news about a woman fighting for her life after a shark attack at Coogee Beach. It's so wrong that we don't cull sharks after attacks. It's so wrong that we don't have a commercial shark fishery, given the explosion in shark numbers. And it's so wrong that we don't put people before sharks.
0: Former Prime Minister Tony Abbott there. Well, it's certainly renewed debate over the best way to prevent beach swimmers from being bitten by sharks. But there's emerging evidence about how what we do on land may actually be shaping this behaviour from the sharks. If it's something that you'd like to talk about, you know our number, 1300 681 666. If you've got an opinion on a potential shark cull, former Prime Minister Tony Abbott there demanding one, 0467 922 666. We'll be doing that in just a moment. I just have one thing. I'm not one to harp on about the same thing, but I absolutely am one to harp on about the same thing. I couldn't sleep the other night because I was thinking to myself, how is it that the Saturday Breakfast audience voted so unanimously, 77%? Normally I agree, you know, normally we're a close-knit team, the audience and the presenters and the producers of Saturday Breakfast. If you've never tuned in, please do. It's a good, fun show. But food and drink are not part of the cinema-going experience. 77% of listeners, and I haven't been able to sleep since, because for me, even when I was a tiny little tacker going to the movies with my dad, the popcorn, the ice cream, the drink, you know, you don't have to have even a junk food laden meal, but the nosh that goes on while you're watching the movie, to me, that has always been a non-negotiable. And I just thought that was the case. I thought that regardless of what your particular menu order was, whether you were rolling Jaffas down the aisle, which you shouldn't do because someone has to clean them up and someone might trip over them, whether you were popcorn, whether you were drinks, whether you were bring a banana from home, I don't really mind, but eating while watching the movie to me just seemed an integral part. 77% of the audience, and we got a lot of votes, said no. Food and drink is not an essential part of movie going. So I thought, just as far as science experiments go, could we please run the poll again with the Afternoons audience? Very happy to be proved wrong. Very happy to hear from you. Can you just text the word yes or no? It's really important to me as a non-scientist pretending to be a scientist today. You ready? 0467 922 666. 0467 922 666. Text the word yes or no. Is food and drink an integral part of the cinema-going experience? Yes or no? To 0467 922 666. Coming up next, we're talking sharks.
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0: Producer Sarah has just told me, please remind them that when you're doing the poll, you need to just text the word yes or no. Don't put your name or any other content in the text. Otherwise, the computer gets a little bit sad. So Is food and drink an integral part of the movie-going experience for the second time as a poll? 0467 922 666. Just text yes or no. 0467 922 666. Here's House of the Rising Sun by The Animals.

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4: This is Afternoons on 666. I'm Emma Bickley and I owe an apology to Martin. Martin, I did not very well summarise what your original text meant. You weren't saying that the term widowmaker doesn't exist, so I want to make this very clear, and I'm sorry, Martin, that I didn't get it right. Emma, you said that gum trees are widowmakers. I said

0: All trees can become widowmakers after and during extreme events like a fire. So, Martin, I apologise. I didn't quite capture exactly what you were saying. However, I will say this. I do still believe that just in their natural state, fire excepted, that some gum trees are more likely to drop a branch. But keep that conversation going on 0467 922666. We're about to talk sharks with an expert based on Tony Abbott's comments that, you know, we've lost swimmers to sharks. We need to engage in a shark cull. Now, Happy in Holt has texted through saying, I feel so passionate about the shark situation. The sharks are top of the food chain and we can't keep culling and interfering with nature because of our safety. It's their habitat. People die in car accidents all the time, but we don't cull the car. And I mean with that, we take the risk with everything we do. A calculated risk, just leave the sharks alone. 0467 922666. Really want to hear your thoughts on this one. There's been a renewed debate over the best way to prevent beach swimmers from being bitten by sharks. A 35-year-old woman was 30 metres offshore at Coogee Beach in Sydney with what was believed to be a white shark. It bit her on her leg and her arms, and she remains in a critical but stable condition in hospital. Meanwhile, a ban on drones flying above Coogee Beach has been temporarily lifted, and there's calls by people like Tony Abbott for a shark cull. It follows a series of incidents where shark attacks occurred in New South Wales over the summer as well. Now, it can be tempting to blame these incidents on the sharks alone, but there's emerging evidence about how what we do on land may be shaping the behaviour of sharks in the ocean. Professor Shakoufe Shamsi is a veterinary parasitologist and a researcher at Charles Sturt University and joins me on the line. Professor Shamsi, welcome to Afternoons.
1: Hi, Emma. Thank you so much for having me in your program.
0: How do you feel hearing the idea of a shark cull being in the conversation again after these shark attacks? You've certainly had a lot of experience researching the behaviour of sharks. Are we jumping to the wrong conclusions here?
1: So first and foremost, let me start by saying that my thoughts are with the person who was injured.
0: Of course.
1: With her family, friends, and everyone affected by this incident, because there's no doubt shark encounters and attacks are traumatic events. There's no question about that.
0: Yes, absolutely.
1: And while they are fortunately very rare, they can do occur, and they can have a profound impact on victims, their loved ones, and everyone else involved, right?
0: Yeah.
1: So no question about that. However, it's also important to distinguish between a frightening event and a common risk, right? We accept many activities in our daily life that could potentially carry a much higher risk of injury or death. For example, let's talk about or think about road accidents caused by cars. They cause far more injuries and fatalities every year than shark attacks, but we do not decide not ever drive. Like you read one of the comments, it's all about calculated risk, about what we do and the actions we take. Comments like those made by Tony Abbott, I would say they are emotional comments, and they are not evidence-based. There are a lot of scientists doing really good research providing evidence that if they are brought together, they can provide a far better decision how to move forward and keep our environment keep going and sustainable as we allow Australians to enjoy their beautiful beaches and oceans.
0: Professor Shamsi, Ian from Hawker is one of our listeners. He's called through on 1300 681 666 and he's got a question that leads very neatly into the next part of this conversation. So I'm going to put him through. Hi, Ian, are you there?
2: Yeah, g'day. Thanks for having me on. Look, as much as I admire Tony Abbott's ever-expanding expertise in all fields of human knowledge, I'd like to hear from an actual expert here on what's actually driving this. For example, it's not just land. Chinese super trawlers, as one example, are giant floating factories in the water that consume all life wherever they go. And this has been in the media for quite a long time. They're indiscriminate in what they pull up. They literally consume everything. So I'd like to hear from an actual expert what is driving this shark behaviour. Is the populations really exploding or what's actually going on here? And also to acknowledge the point that sharks are essential for the ecosystem, because I believe there's been research that shows that lack of sharks can cause ecological harm as well.
0: Ian, thank you so much for your detailed question. We'll throw back to Professor Shamsie now to end.

0: answer that. Thank you so much. Professor Shamsi, what do you think about those questions? Can you give us some answers, please?
1: If I heard correctly, there were like maybe two main components to that one. One is if population of sharks are increasing. I don't think there is enough research to say that. And maybe there are some parts of the ocean that their populations are increasing. But again, we don't know. And if it is, it's actually, while I acknowledge that traumatic event happened recently, but it's actually a really good thing for our environment. Let's remember animals such as sharks that are top predatory animals at the top of the food chain in the environment. They are very, very precious. We don't have many of them in our ecosystem, and we have to look after them. And like anything else in life, there is not one simple answer. I know humans once always just have a single simple answer about things, what to do, what not to do, but things are complicated. Let's think about like human behavior, for example. We have so many of researchers from different expertise, from dietitians to psychologists to GPs, everyone, different people, looking at human behavior and how it gets formed. And it's only one species. And then when we talk about behavior of sharks, which are made of so many different species, and they are in the environment, and they are directly connected with the health of the water and other aspects of their environments, and also human activities. That means we need a lot of expertise and a lot of research investment to make decisions. We can't just simply make a decision and say that, you know, like, okay, sharks are a threat, we're going to get rid of sharks. Tomorrow we're going to say snakes are a threat, we're going to get rid of all our snakes. Then next is going to be spiders.
0: Yes.
1: The point is, the narrower we make our comfortable zone in the environment, it becomes narrower and narrower. And at the end, we will end up with absolutely no comfortable zone.
0: And Professor Shamsi, sorry to interrupt you, but I think one of the things that Ian really wanted to know, and I'd love you to expand on this in the time we have left, what is leading to this shark behavior? I know that in some of your work, you've talked about how pollutants on land can affect the animals in water. And I think one of the things Ian was really curious about was what is causing this behavior in sharks where they are perhaps coming closer to the shore, they're more likely to attack a human being. What's causing that?
1: That's a very good question. And while we have so many research done on shark behavior, but my team is trying to raise this question that we don't think has been done enough in that area, is changing environments for sharks. For example, when it comes to parasites, there are so many parasites in the ocean that over the time, during the evolution, sharks and those parasites live together. However, there are emerging evidence that some parasites that never happen in the ocean, and now they are washed off to the ocean. And there are evidence that more and more they infect aquatic animals. In terrestrial animals, we know that they can cause behavior in change, change in behavior, and we know that they can cause aggressive behavior. But no research has been done to see if they occur in sharks and they can cause increased aggressive behavior in sharks. Along with that, there are also emerging evidence more and more showing that contaminants, pharmaceuticals, you know, like a lot of toxic materials, they all get washed off to our oceans, especially in the coastal areas when human activities are higher. And we know that these things can cause significant tragic behavioral change in many animals. But then no research actually has been done on sharks to see what is the role of these contaminants on shark behaviors. So my research basically calls on all scientists that do shark studies to please consider when they take materials, use those precious materials very carefully and include other type of research. For example, start to look for parasites in those tissues, start to look at presence of pharmaceuticals and pollution in the pollutants in those tissues to find evidence, because knowing that these things are there or not can shape how sustainably we manage our environment and our sharks. It's really, really important. It's important to remember that the absence of evidence doesn't mean that the evidence actually doesn't exist.
0: Professor Shamsi, I might just go very quickly back to our listener, Ian from Hawker, who's called through on 1300 681 666. Ian, did that answer your question?
2: Kind of. My specific question is about overfishing, though, like Chinese super trawlers, which have been known to empty the ocean of life, basically, and is overfishing causing some of this shark behaviour to come closer to land in search of food.

0: Professor Shamsie, any thoughts on whether overfishing is leading to the sharks perhaps coming closer to the shore looking for food?
1: I'm not really expert on, diet of sharks. I'm a parasitologist that works on aquatic environments, but it is known that for many species, all the species follow their food, right? And if there is not enough food, it's possible that they migrate and move from one environment to another environment. So that could be a possibility, yes.
0: Okay, so lots to consider here when it comes to a solution. And I'm certainly getting the sense from you that jumping to a conclusion like a cull, as Tony Abbott has suggested, in fact, may not be the most evidence-based solution. A couple of people on the text line saying things like, sorry, I was totally unaware that Tony Abbott had a background in marine ecology. That's from Nigel in Chapman. Someone else has said, well said, Ian, Abbott ain't no expert. So we understand that that may not be like what Tony Abbott thinks is totally irrelevant, says Coxie. But what then, you, someone who does work in this space, who has done at least in some areas of shark behaviour, done the research, what should we be doing about this?
1: I mean, we just need to know our environment properly. We need to know about this, all these contaminants, from the area of research I do, obviously I'm passionate about understanding about the nature of these contaminants in our waters, where they come from, and manage them from entry and prevent their entry to the ocean. I think that's very important. It's really important to recognize that when we live in our cities and even far, far away in places like Wagga Wagga, where I live, it's really important to realize that activities we do and things that we produce and go to our environment, eventually they all get washed off to our oceans, and it can impact the behavior of a lot of animals. In some cases, like when it happens with sharks, it's obvious, right? Everyone pays attention. But let's remember, there are so many other very important and precious species in our oceans that also get affected similarly. But just because no encounter with human happens, we don't care about them. But again, their absence from our ecosystems can have very profound adverse impact on our, ecosystem together. And absolutely, people, when they make comments, they have to really do it based on evidence, not based on emotion.
0: Yes.
1: And scientists, I think, are the best people here to provide evidence about how is the best way to manage.
0: Yes. Oh, we're just losing you there, Professor Shakoufe Shamsie there. Unfortunately, the line's gone a little bit dodgy on us. But what a great explanation, bringing in that evidence-based research and providing a more nuanced look at what is going on there with the sharks, how our behaviour, the pollutants that we're putting into the ocean, can be having an effect on their behaviour, and how a one-size-fits-all shark cull solution may not actually make a difference, may not be the solution that is the right one. Professor Shakoufe Shamsie is a veterinary parasitologist and a researcher at Charles Sturt University. What are your thoughts on hearing that? 0467 922 666. Susie says, I have a shark phobia, so I don't swim in the ocean. I do not support a shark cull. 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This is the afternoon's program, and here's Jennifer Sexton with the news headlines.
2: Thanks, Emma. Making news, the US President Donald Trump says his country has reached a peace deal with Iran following last-minute diplomatic wrangling to avoid Iran and Israel returning to fighting. The news has sent shares surging in Asian markets, and oil prices have fallen, and it's been welcomed by the UN Secretary General Antonio Guterres. At least five people have been killed and dozens injured in Russian airstrikes on Ukraine, which has also left 140,000 people without power. One Nation leader Pauline Hanson says the minor party will contest every lower house seat at the next federal election and field Senate candidates in every state as support increases for the party. The West Australian Premier Roger Cook has confirmed officials from the Department of Foreign Affairs and Trade are assisting the family of a 9-year-old girl from Perth killed in Pakistan. There's broad support for a drone ban over a popular Sydney beach to be overturned in the wake of the weekend's serious shark attack, which has left a woman in a critical but stable condition. The ACT opposition leader Mark Parton is calling for 50 cent fares, as well as increasing Canberra's bus fleet to address lower than expected public transport usage in the capital. And researchers are using tiny backpacks with small radio transmitters to keep track of New Zealand.

0: Australia's most elusive gecko species, the northern striped gecko, which lives on Coromandel Peninsula and are so skilled at camouflage they weren't discovered until 1997. Turning to the weather, partly cloudy for the capital for the rest of the day with light winds, heading for a top of 16 degrees. It'll be partly cloudy through till Thursday when showers are forecast. At the moment, it's 14 degrees at Dixon and 12 at Tuggeranong. Emma, and there'll be some more news coming your way at 2 o'clock.
1: Oh, thank you, Jen. The idea of a gecko wearing a little tiny backpack is so cute.
0: I thought it was fairly cute. Imagine that. So
1: just a little tiny, small. Tiny backpack. It's like how I always want to buy my budgie a little cowboy hat, but he just won't wear it. I know he won't wear it, but I'd like him to. Yeah. Oh, how adorable. Yeah. Jen, can I ask you a question?
0: Yep.
1: It's not often that I am shocked by the responses on polls by my Saturday breakfast audience, but this one shocked me sufficiently that I've decided to run it again, like some kind of scientist. I want to know whether everybody agrees with my Saturday breakfast audience. You ready?
0: Yeah.
1: So on Saturday, I asked the question, is food and drink an essential part of the cinema movie-going experience? How would you vote, yes or no?
0: I'd vote no.
1: Oh, my God. Jen.
0: Oh, I'm sorry if I got on. What did the majority of the poll recipients? 77%
1: of people said no, it isn't. And people said a range of things like you should be able to sit still for that long without having a snack. You shouldn't make crunching noises. You shouldn't leave your packaging on the floor. They had a million reasons. And if you had asked me hand on heart like the day before, I would have said, this is such a benign question. Everybody's going to say you get popcorn and a drink and a choc top when you go to the movies, end of story. Yeah. But no, the poll was 77%
0: of people really said no. So that really surprised you, did it?
1: It upset me, Jen.
0: Oh, because you think it should be.
1: I mean, it just made me feel like, have I been doing this wrong? Well, we're running the poll again today. So here's the question. Is food and drink an essential part of the cinema going experience? Now, all you can text for this to work is yes or no. Just one word, yes or no, to 0467 922 666. Jen, I'm determined to find out if the afternoon's audience has a different approach
0: Let's
1: to this.
0: See.
1: I'll report back in an hour.
0: Okay, bye-bye.
1: Thanks, Jen. The lovely Jennifer Sexton there with the news headlines. Is food and drink an essential part of the cinema experience? Text yes or no to 0467 922 666. Coming up next, the big freeze is happening. I can't think of anything worse than plunging into cold water, but some causes are good enough to warrant a big plunge.
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1: I'm Emma Bickley. This is 666 ABC Radio Canberra. Some of the texts that are coming through about the shark cull suggestion from Tony Abbott and the conversation we had with our professor a minute ago. But like everything, maybe shark behaviour hasn't changed. We're just hearing about it more because we don't have to wait for tomorrow's newspaper. Well said, Ian, says another texter. Abbott ain't no expert. So many people just wanting to point out that Abbott is not a marine biologist of any description. It's a very valid point. We've got, hi, Emma and guest, just a thought. Shark attacks on the East Coast. Do you know if it's because of the algae bloom off South Australia? They are forced to search for food. I mean, that's from Rob in Tuggie. Ian that rang in had a very similar sort of question about are they looking for food. Our guest was saying that she's not an expert on that specifically, but it stands to reason that anything we're doing is impacting their behaviour. Everything from pollutants, parasites, and one would assume the search for food. But I think we need to take responsibility for our part in that as well. We need to discuss the proposal from... Oh, sorry, this is not in relation to sharks. This is in relation to the conversation we had about recriminalising meth in the ACT. We need to discuss the proposal from the Libs in the context of the victims and those who are negatively impacted by them, says A. On the other hand, we've got one from Steph in Garran. Steph says, hey, louder for the people in the back. Criminalising drug use does not work. It stops people seeking help, burdens the criminal justice system and disproportionately impacts our community's most marginalised people. It's a shame the Liberal Party continues to be so ignorant and perpetuate stigma. That's from Steph in Garran. Thanks so much for everyone who's contributing to the conversation. I want you to keep it coming. Trees, recriminalisation of meth and sharks. I'm here for all of it. 0467 922 666. You're listening to Afternoons. It's currently 14 degrees outside. An expected top of 16 is where we're headed. The traffic is all clear, but if you see anything, the number is 1300 681 666. And if you're in Deakin, Icon has let us know that there is some disruption to water services, but it should be back on deck and restored by 3:30 p.m. All right. The principal and teachers at one Canberra school have just been dunked in icy cold water. It's not a fitness thing. It's not an accident. It's not just a lunchtime prank. It's all for a good cause. It's part of raising funds for the big freeze to fight motor neuron disease. Michelle Love is a teacher at Carrabar High and joins me now. Michelle, hello.
4: Hello, Emma.
1: Now, were you one of the teachers that got dunked or a spectator?
4: No, I was actually making a speech about my father today. So, yeah, I was one of the fortunate ones, did not get dunked. So lucky me.
1: Lucky you, but also a very important message in your speech. As far as I understand, Michelle, your father was somebody who fought motor neuron disease.
4: Yeah, so the anniversary of his death was 7 years ago yesterday, actually. So it was remarkable that today happened and I was able to honour his memory and talk about him.
1: Now, if you don't mind me asking, and you don't have to answer this if it's too emotional, but do you remember what it was like as a family when you received that diagnosis and what happened after that?
4: It was absolutely devastating. My father was such a fit, healthy man, looking forward to his retirement, and to be dealt that blow as a family, it's something still to this day, I don't think we'll ever get over it. It's such a big hole in our lives now, not having Dad there for all our special occasions.
1: Of course. So
4: this fundraising effort today, it just means so much to me, because if we can stop any other family going through what I've had to go through with my family, it's well worth it.
1: I'm so sorry that you and your family had to endure that, because it is a really cruel disease. And I'm so inspired by what you're saying about wanting to spread that message so that other families don't have to go through it. So how much money are you hoping to raise? And tell us a little bit about the fundraiser.
4: Yes. Yeah, so Kat Fisher, our wonderful Year 7 advisor, brought this to life. Her father-in-law actually passed away from motor neurons disease as well. And Year 7 has just rallied behind this and all the staff here. We've had, I think, 12 staff volunteer to get dunked today. We actually had to start knocking people back because we had that many volunteers, so it's just overwhelming. I think they were hoping to raise $5,000, and I think we're well over $10,000 now.
1: Oh my goodness, that must be so wonderful for all of you that have been touched by this disease.
4: Huge.
1: What can that money do for families like yours and that of your colleague?
4: Absolutely. Look, it's the research. We need to find a cure. It's as simple as that. Until then, families are just going to keep suffering. It's not a pretty disease.
1: No.
4: It's not something I would ever wish upon anyone or to witness anyone go through that again. So we just need to find a cure.
1: And we're so sad to hear as well that you've actually got a teacher at your school who is currently fighting MND. Is it somebody that you know?
4: I never actually had the pleasure of meeting Sharon. However, I know she was a staff member of the PDHPE faculty here for a number of years. And I think she's been fighting this disease now for, I think, 9 years. So, yeah.
1: So it really does touch a cross-section of our community. I mean, you've already mentioned
4: Absolutely.
1: Three people. Yeah, just
4: yes.
1: in your circle.
4: Yep. Just in our circle, yep.
1: Michelle, for our listeners, look, it's one of those eye-catching fundraisers. You know, they're being dunked in the water, but it's for such a good cause. Is there any way that our listeners can donate to the cause as well?
4: I would say they would probably just need to go to either the Carrabar High School Facebook page, and then there's posters up of all the teachers who are volunteering their bodies today to get wet. And there's just a simple little QR code they can scan to make a donation.
1: That's so great.
4: I'm pretty
1: great.
4: Sure we've just got the principal getting dunked for the second time at the moment.
1: The second time? Oh, my
4: second
1: goodness.
4: Time. Yeah,
1: and
4: absolutely.
1: What's the air temperature like out there? Like, is it cold and windy? Is there a nice sunny spot?
4: It's pretty chill. We just had a breakthrough of sun, but it's gone now. The principal's up. So, yeah, and we're outdoors too. So nothing inside today.
1: The poor old principal. You know what? I recall a story that one of the local principals, I think, made some sort of deal with the school kids that if they all did something really well in terms of their behaviour, they would jump into the pool fully clothed at the swimming carnival, and I'm pretty sure they went through with it. Principals are great people. They know the role they have in the school, and so you go off and make sure that principal gets nice and dry and warm. But also, Michelle, I just want to thank you because I know that these aren't easy things to talk about, and your candid way of speaking about your own experience with your father and the others, I hope it reaches the right people in our audience, and if they can donate, they make a difference, or even they know that there is support out there if they're going through it themselves. Thank you.
4: Absolutely. Thanks so much for your time, Emma.
1: Michelle Love, Carrabar High teacher there. You're listening to 666 ABC Radio Canberra. Coming up next, something that I have used many times in my life. I suspect you have too, but I guarantee that my children have never set foot in one before. Can you guess what it is? 0467 922 666. You used to have to pay. Now they're free, but even being free, I'm pretty sure I would bet that my children have never set foot in one of these. Do you know what it is? 0467 922 666. John from Flory is on the text line saying, Emma, I voted no in your poll. Is food and drink an integral part of the cinema-going experience? It's not essential to eat and drink at the cinema. In fact, as an inveterate snacker, if I can make it through a movie without food, it's a big personal win for me. And Saturday's numeral was a rather beautiful thing, 77%. Well, John, look, everyone is entitled to their opinion. Let's have a quick look at the poll. If you'd like to join in, you just text yes or no to 0467 922 666. I just need to know whether the Monday afternoon's audience feels the same way. Is food and drink an essential part of the cinema experience? Yes or no? I think it's going to make me sound really like a greedy gobble guts, but at the same time, I just like a little snack. It kind of, it's the icing on the cake. It makes it, I don't know, makes it even more fun. Is that bad? From a psychological perspective, surely there are people out there like me who look forward to, you know, a nice choc top that we may or may not get all over ourselves in the dark. You're listening to 666 ABC Radio Canberra. Talking sharks, more messages coming through. Bob in Greenway says, if I'm walking down the aisle of my supermarket and a shark jumps off the shelf and bites me, I want that shark culled. But if I'm swimming in the shark's supermarket, then I am food. Bob, thank you very much for that very well-illustrated message. Paul from One Goat Hill. Hi, Emma. Tony Abbott being Tony Abbott, again, unfortunately, seems to be only capable of witch hunting or hysterical knee-jerk reactions and three-word slogans. Stop the boats, ditch the witch, directed at PM Gillard, and axe the tax. Really? We get more sense out of interviewing an actual shark. That's the opinion there of Paul from One Goat Hill. Someone else has texted in to say, let Tony swim at Bondi. No loss. As population increases, says Dave, so do all statistics. Didn't Abbott once claim to be a suppository of knowledge in Parliament? Never a more true word was said. That's from Dave. If you'd like to weigh in, the number is 0467 922 666. Here's a bit of Bryan Adams for you. The song is Can't Stop This Thing We Started. This is Afternoons on 666 ABC Radio Canberra.

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5: Righto, my clue was something that I have used many times. It used to cost money, now it's free, and I guarantee my children have never set foot in one. Here's a little clue for you. It's a phone box. Brendan got it right. Neil got it right. Nadia from Canberwarra. P.S. We had to look up Canberwarra because we didn't know if maybe it was a typo on the word Canberra. But no, it is a picturesque rural spot near Nowra. Hello to anyone listening in Canberwarra. I don't know why, but I get just this little flutter of excitement when I think people outside of Canberra are listening to our show. Thank you so much. We really appreciate it. Yes, we're talking phone boxes, pay phones. They may seem like a relic of the past, but a new game is turning them into go-to destinations. When was the last time you used one? Like, seriously, 0467 922 666. Do you still regularly use a payphone? A new game is giving Aussies a reason to seek them out again. Payphone Go is a game that challenges players to visit payphones, leave messages for strangers, and make connections with their communities along the way. And it's already got a bit of a cult following. Chris Norris is the creator of Payphone Go. A 19-year-old Brisbane student is also what Chris Norris is. And they join me on the line now. Chris, welcome to Afternoons on ABC Canberra.
6: Hello. Thank you so much for having me.
5: First of all, have you ever needed to use a payphone prior, because you're only 19, prior to inventing this game?
6: No, I cannot say I've ever used a payphone for serious reasons.
5: I mean, look, back in the day, I'm going to reveal a little bit about myself here. It was something that one would do if you needed to call your parents. We didn't have mobile phones, so we might have a system devised where I'll ring from a payphone and I'll let it ring three times and hang up, and then you got to pick me up from the movies. It was that kind of thing. Or you might call someone, have a little chit chat while you're out and about. Obviously been replaced by mobile phones, but you've found an ingenious way to keep them alive. Tell us about it.
6: Yeah, so I've always just been really fascinated by payphones, just as a concept. I just think that they're such an interesting, it's sort of like a monolith to a society, like to a time that just doesn't really exist anymore, that just exists on our streets and everywhere around Australia. And I thought that it would be a really fun way to sort of bring something more, you know, old and into the digital era. And I did that by turning it into a game. So I've made a game. It's called Payphone Go. And the way it works is it's very similar to sort of the Pokemon Go craze about a decade ago. The idea is you need to try and collect as many payphones as you can. So the way it works is you head to the website. It'll give you a 6-digit code. Then go to any payphone in Australia, call the Payphone Go number, type in your 6-digit code, and then you will claim that payphone as your own, get the points. And

0: You can head across Australia, try and collect as many as you can, and it's become, a sensation. People are really, it's become incredibly popular, and it's been amazing.
1: Everything you just said made me feel so excited, except for the bit where you refer to it as a relic of the olden days. It did make me feel a little old, but I'm happy to give up my youth for the sake of a bit of fun and connection. Now, this is where it gets interesting because we love gamifying things. We love the idea of collecting them and going around, but this has the added bonus of a bit of human connection. Tell me about the messages and the last 10 recordings that we can hear. How does that work?
0: Yeah, of course. So one of my favorite features, I was like, how, when you claim a payphone, how can I put something that says you've claimed it? You've marked that payphone as your own. And I came up with the idea of giving every user, the first person to call in from a payphone across Australia, a 30 seconds to just say whatever they'd like. They can just have the floor, and you get to leave a message for everyone else who calls that payphone, and it'll also be uploaded to the website for anyone to hear. And it has been just so incredible hearing the messages that people have left on the payphones. It's so fun. I've loved listening. Every single day, I'll sit down on my laptop and I'll just refresh and I'll listen to see what things people have to say.
1: This is so beautiful. Like, this is the type of thing that the cogs are turning in my brain. I'm like, how could we do something like this for our program where people could leave cute little messages that we play out? So hang on. First of all, Chris, does anyone abuse it? Do you get any awful messages on there, or is everybody nice and warm fuzzy about it all?
0: I'm very, very pleased to say that we have not received a single like negative message, which is very
1: Yay!
0: lovely. Everyone's been good about
1: Faith
0: it.
1: in humanity restored. So I just want to make this crystal clear because even if none of our listeners want to know, I really want to know, and that's very selfish of me. But so I go to the Payphone Go website and I register, right? And I've done all of that. And say I go to the phone booth, I pick up the phone, I do what it tells me, I call the number, I put in the code, and then what? Do I have to leave a message?
0: You don't have to leave a message, but it'll give you the option and it'll say, hey, congratulations. This is how many points you have. Would you like to leave a message? And you can either leave a message or you can hang up.
1: Does Telstra know you're doing this?
0: I don't know, actually. I haven't received anything from them.
1: Oh, okay. I
0: I
1: feel like you could get in cahoots on this one. Hang on. So I've got it on an app on my phone. I'm assuming like I'm looking at all the places that I've hit a phone, used a phone.
0: Yes, yeah, so there's a massive map of all of the payphones in Australia. There's over 14,000, and it's just on the Payphone Go website. And then you can look for ones near you and head to them, and it'll let you know if anyone's claimed them or not.
1: Have you had any favorite messages that you've listened to?
0: Oh, there's so many good ones. There's people, like, I've had, there are people singing. There's people, I really like people describing their local area, talking about, like, any significant moments that have happened at that specific spot. People, leaving things for the next person to find, because the person who calls that payphone after you will get to hear what you had to say, and that's really lovely. So you can leave them a little message. I've had people venting about, things that are going on in their lives, just like a little 30-second release from life. They've all just been really, really lovely. They're really, really sweet. It's been so fun listening to them.
1: This is so wholesome that I don't know how to contain what's going on in my body at the moment. This is so wonderful. Can you go on? You said that you go on and refresh and listen to them all. Is that something a listener could do, or can you just do that because you designed it?
0: Yeah, so if you just head onto the website, you can scroll down to the bottom, and I believe it's the most recent 8 messages are just at the bottom, and anyone can listen to them. And yeah,
1: Okay, what's the
0: it says
1: website
0: where they
1: again?
0: came from.
1: What's the
0: It's
1: website?
0: Payphone Go, so you can just Google Payphone Go, or it's payphone/go.girlgenius.com.au.
1: That is so beautiful, right down to the URL, Girl Genius. I love it. Chris, it's been really lovely chatting to you, and I think I might have to seek this out because honestly, how wholesome, like innocent, sweet, uplifting, or honest reactions from other people that you've never met. I don't know why this is having such a profound effect on me, but I love it. Thank you for your time today.
0: Of course, thank you so much for having me.
1: Chris Norris, creator of Payphone Go. Would you give that a go? Why am I just so in love with this idea? 0467 922 666. I'm going to go to a payphone right now. No, I'm not. We're going to go to the news. And after the news, producer Sarah will be trying something new on Monday Munchies. And I also have the great privilege after producer Sarah tries something crispy and delicious, of introducing you to some beautiful members of our community who are working with our own AD Francis to learn about radio behind the scenes.
2: Good afternoon, Jennifer Sexton with ABC News. US Vice President J.D. Vance claims a ceasefire agreement with Iran will transform the Middle East. Washington and Tehran say they've reached a deal to end military operations following weeks of conflict. It's expected to be officially signed on Friday in Switzerland, but details of what it contains are still emerging. Mr. Vance says it's an historic deal.
3: If the Iranians comply with his deal, it is going to fundamentally transform the Middle East for the next 50 years. It's going to end the war. This region of the world has been a basket case for my entire life. And what the president has really set us to do is to certainly eliminate the nuclear threat of Iran. That's done.
2: Economists are warning of more volatility ahead despite a positive reaction in global share markets to news of a ceasefire deal between the US and Iran. Benchmarks in Tokyo and Seoul are up around 5%, while in Australia the All Ordinaries Index is up around 1.4%. Oil prices have fallen with Brent crude down more than 4%. AMP economist Mi Bui says with the agreement not being signed until the end of the week, markets are likely to remain uncertain.
4: There is no agreement yet on the nuclear issues, and actually that issue would be extended by another 60 days of negotiations. So I think that there will still be a lot more flare-ups in the meantime until we can flesh out what those details look like.
2: In other news, the daughter of a woman murdered by her partner in Canberra has told the ACT Supreme Court she still wonders whether she could have saved her mother. Zakacha Marlin reports.
5: Adam Britt pleaded guilty to murder in the ACT Supreme Court earlier this year, just as a two-month trial was due to begin. The 40-year-old brutally assaulted his partner, Tiffany Spence, over several days before she died in their Reid apartment in September 2022. An autopsy found Miss Spence had injuries to about 40% of her body and had died from multiple blunt force injuries. In a victim impact statement, her eldest daughter said she had been forced to grow up overnight and feared her younger siblings would never truly know their mother. Britt will return to court for sentencing in September.
2: And if you need help or know someone who does, you can call Lifeline on 13114 or 1-800-RESPECT. One Nation leader Pauline Hanson is calling for a different approach to negative gearing as the two-day Senate inquiry into the changes gets underway. Under the government's proposal, negative gearing will be abolished except for new builds or existing investment properties. Senator Hanson says she wants negative gearing limited to two homes.
6: Keep it on two houses by all means. You've got to encourage those young ones who can still live at home, help by their parents to invest in their house. The rental will actually help pay off the mortgage, then they'll eventually move into themselves.
2: The New South Wales Premier says the government is looking into whether the number of bull sharks in Sydney Harbour should be culled. Chris Minns has been asked about whether the population controlling measure would be used for great white sharks after a woman was mauled by one at Coogee Beach on the weekend. He says while it's off the table for great whites, it's a different story for bull sharks.
7: We're currently undertaking a headcount effectively of whether there's been an increase in the harbour as a result of, you know, a healthier harbour and more fish stocks within that tributary, what it means for swimming and recreating in the harbour. But a cull of great whites is not going to be the answer to this.
2: The ACT opposition leader says a combination of 50-cent fares and increasing Canberra's bus fleet will lead to a rise in public transport usage. Figures in the Territory budget show there have been 12.7 million trips on ACT public transport this financial year, well short of the 20 million forecast. Mark Parton says the success of 50-cent fares in Queensland is proof the measure should be introduced in the Territory.
8: You look at all the money that we've spent on the tram, which was supposedly to raise the level of patronage on public transport. Well, let's try something that's a little out of the box and see if that works in conjunction with what's in play.
2: To sport, and Ivory Coast has scored a late winner to beat Ecuador 1-0 in their FIFA Men's World Cup match at Philadelphia Stadium in the United States. Amad Diallo found the back of the net in the 90th minute. Earlier, Germany thrashed Curaçao 7-1 and the Netherlands and Japan played a 2-2 draw. And North Melbourne's Paul Curtis will challenge his 3-game ban for rough conduct at the AFL tribunal. Curtis was cited by the match review officer for his tackle on West Coast Hamish Davis, which left the Eagle concussed. Turning to the weather, partly cloudy with light winds for the rest of the day, a top of 16. At the moment, it's 12 degrees at Tuggeranong, 14 at Dixon. ABC News.
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1: It's 5 minutes past two, and that means we are introducing producer Sarah to yet another delicious, new, comestible, a food, something that she has not eaten before. Hi, I'm Emma Bickley. This is the Afternoons show on 666 ABC Radio Canberra. Temperature is at 14 degrees, top of 16 expected today. As far as I can tell, the roads are all clear. But if you see anything on there, give me a call on 1300 681 666. What a great chat. Payphone Go. If you missed it before the news, we chatted to Chris, the founder of Payphone Go. Basically like collecting Pokemon, but you are collecting payphones and leaving a message for the person who comes to the phone next. You can listen to messages from random payphones around Australia. Payphone Go. Just so wholesome. I can't get over it. It's absolutely wonderful. Someone else who's wholesome and wonderful in my eyes is producer Sarah. Hello.
11: Hello.
1: Don't you love the idea of Payphone Go?
11: I do. And you know what? I was just talking to Chris after she went off air, and she told me that the current person who's sort of leading the leaderboard is a Canberran.
1: What has the most points? Like the most
11: payphones? Has the most points. But I guess you've got to be able to go travelling for that.
1: I mean, I guess you could just be incredibly diligent and do as many payphones within Canberra as you could.
11: Is that how it works? How many payphones do you reckon there are in Canberra?
1: I think there's more than you think.
11: Do I have to go searching them out?
1: Well, I think maybe you and I should start playing Payphone Go.
11: We've got to do it.
1: Not to be just thinking out loud on air, but I'm going to do it anyway. Okay. Do you think that maybe there would be some way that we could have like an answering machine on our show where people leave us messages and then we play them as long as they're not like rude or awful or mean?
11: You know what? I'll talk to the tech gods about
1: that.
11: Yeah,
1: I think we've got to talk to the tech gods about that. Now, in terms of introducing you to something new, today's introduction is very ASMR. If you're familiar with those videos that are meant to be for relaxation, the different sounds, listen to this.
11: Also, your nails are like done pristinely.
1: Oh, thank you for noticing. Well. Thank you very much for noticing. Okay, so I'm rustling something. This is what producer Sarah is trying today. Now, at the beginning of the show, I said it can be from Korea, from Japan, that sort of geographical space. And another little bit of ASMR. It comes, I got to say, heavily packaged.
11: Yes.
1: Because they don't want the crisp to deteriorate in travel, in transit. This is something that can be eaten in its soft form, but as a snack, it's particularly good in its crisp form. Ready? Now, the actual food itself.
11: That sounds good.
1: Yeah, it's got a crisp to it. It's something you might even be able to eat while watching a movie.
11: Oh,
1: producer Sarah, have you been paying attention to this poll that you created?
11: I have been, although I don't know what the current numbers are. Could you refresh my memory, please?
1: So on the question, is food and drink an essential part of the cinema experience? A question from the Saturday Breakfast program, which I just had to run again because I couldn't believe the results. Is food and drink an essential part of the cinema experience? Simply text the word yes or no to 0467922666. Currently sitting at 64% no.
11: It's crazy.
1: 36% yes. The weekend was 77% no.
11: I'm actually really shocked by this because I don't think I've ever been to a movie at the cinema where I've not had a drink or a snack.
1: And I'll be happy to admit that I have snuck in a snack.
11: Well, I don't know. Is it meant to be part of like cinema's sort of rules and regulations? You're not meant to bring in snacks, but no one ever seems to care.
1: Yeah, so I think you're not supposed to. I don't think it's a law. I think it's just like a
11: it's a law.
1: Business.
11: You get arrested.
1: I've seen people bring in whole meals, but that's another story.
11: I've done that before.
1: But the thing is, here's the bit that like I'm confused because for me, I'm the same as you. I don't think, even as a little kid, I don't remember ever going to the cinema and not having some sort of snack. But now I'm wondering if that's how many people aren't bringing in snacks. Like, am I in some sort of minority? Are they watching us and judging us?
11: I don't know. Okay, maybe the next time I go to the cinema, I'm going to need to keep my eyes peeled to see who's eating and who's not. Because, like, yeah, you got to eat. I mean, I think there was somebody on the text line. I'm not sure if you've read it out. But I think eating in the cinema is totally fine. But there is the unscrupulous opening of packets during a quiet scene. That's not acceptable.
1: And I want to make that incredibly clear. And I think you're on the same page as me. If you can't eat quietly, like if you're slurping or crunching really loudly, or that's not okay.
11: Yeah,
1: that's
11: or if you've got to open, do it when there's like an explosion scene or something so that no one's going to hear you. You got to time it.
1: Or just open it before the movie starts.
11: Exactly.
1: Like how I opened this seaweed packet before our segment started.
11: See? Consider it. That's
1: Producer
11: what that is.
1: Sarah, have you tried? Now this one, I'll read the title of it. This is Sea Crunch Korean Seaweed Roasted and Seasoned Original Flavored Seaweed.
11: That's a really long title.
1: It's not super catchy, is it? But anyway, have you tried this before?
11: I've tried seaweed. Like, I've had sushi, but I don't believe I've had seaweed
1: that's
11: by itself like
1: that,
11: or that's crisp. It's usually quite soft.
1: This is original flavor. I know that it comes with different seasonings on
11: it. Original flavor, like from the sea. That's the original flavor.
1: You know, can I say something funny? You know when you have chips that just have salt on them, right?
11: Yeah.
1: I always want to call them plain chips. Mm-hmm. And I don't know if anyone wants to weigh in on this. I would like to call those plain chips.
11: So do I.
1: But my husband is a big fan of that particular chip and he says it's not plain flavor. It has a flavor. It's original. And so he doesn't like it being called plain because the implication is that salted crisps are like boring.
11: They're naturally occurring in the wild. We just don't know.
1: Do you call them plain or original? Do you care? These are original flavoured seaweed snacks. They are readily available. And our producer, our manager Gabby said that one thing that's really yummy to do with them is make up a mixture of like rice, tuna, seasoning, mayonnaise, whatever it might be. Ooh. And then use this to grab a little pinch and put the whole thing in your mouth.
11: Is it kind of like a cracker? Like that's how you would eat it?
1: Except that you can wrap it around your food. So
11: wait,
1: it's
11: but
1: like
11: isn't it hard though?
1: No, you'll soon see that the texture is quite malleable.
11: What? I thought it was like a crisp.
1: No, it's crisp, but that's exactly what goes around your sushi, my dear. So when it gets a bit of moisture, it has some flex, it has some movement to it. So as always, I'm giving a content warning. If you don't like the sound of people chewing or eating, then this part of the segment is not for you, but please rejoin us in a moment's time.
11: This kind of feels like, you know, when you're a kid and they ask you in primary school, make sure you cover your books, kids, and you have to go to the store and like there's that weird like see-through plastic that you've got to...
1: Okay, first of all, that's called contact and that cannot be a relic of the past so much that you don't know its name. And that's not what this is.
11: It feels like that.
1: No, it doesn't.
11: It does.
1: Okay, fine.
11: Don't tell me what my subjective experience is, Emma.
1: You have right. lived experience of book
11: of contact
1: covering.
11: Paper, yes. Okay,
1: now.
11: I'm going to give it a...
1: We'll actually, give you some time.
11: Do we want to hear?
1: Very ASMR.
11: Brush it on the mic.
1: Okay, all now right. We know what it sounds like.
11: I'm going to take a bite.
1: What do you think? Do you like it?
11: It's word plain. It's like a plain chip.
1: It's original.
11: Mm. Yeah, it's good.
1: It's very good for you.
11: It's good.
1: Would you eat that?
11: I would, but I think I'd prefer if there was some, you know, some little condiments on it.
1: Well, Gabby actually said, why don't you next time for Monday Munchies, why don't you bring that again but make up a rice mixture with, you know, some tuna and whatnot and we give that a go. Would you like to do that?
11: That would be great. These taste good because they've got a bit of some salt, possibly because seaweed comes from the ocean and there is salt in there, I've heard.
1: Yes, in some more than others. Mm-hmm. The original flavoured ocean. I'm reading this text from Dave in Queanbeyan. Dave's texted in on 0467922666. Dave says, the 666 listener is a different listener to a commercial radio listener, i.e. more conservative and pompous and toffee-nosed.
11: Oh my
1: hence,
11: gosh.
1: Yes, re-food in the cinema not being acceptable isn't obvious. Look, I can't really comment on that. I don't think I'm allowed to.
11: I think
1: to.
11: Our audience is pompous.
1: Katrina in Fisher says, cinema food. There was a small claims court decision in New South Wales around 10 years ago when a diabetic challenged the ability to BYO food and drink to a cinema and won.
11: Hey.
1: Yeah, I mean, that makes sense
11: well,
1: to me.
11: I suppose. Like, what else are you supposed to eat?
1: Well, yeah, especially if you need, you know, like a dose of sugar or something for your health.
12: Yes.
1: Alison in Yarralumla was the one that said, I often indulge in a choc top, but I always make sure I have it unwrapped before the movie starts because unsolicited wrapper rustling is annoying. Before I let you go, producer Sarah, I'm going to go back to the poll. It's not changing as dramatically. Like, we're not selling.

0: doing it. Jeez. 61% say no.
1: Heathens.
0: 39% say yes. The only thing I can think of is, have I been too explicit? Like, when I say, is food and drink an essential part of the cinema experience, do people, are people being like really literal and saying, well, no, you could theoretically go to the movies without a snack? Or are yes. they, or are they making a stance?
1: I mean, if they're being too literal about it, I would say, this is your chance. We are clarifying.
0: Yeah. We know that it is literally and humanly possible to go to the cinema without food.
1: I've heard it can be done. I haven't tried it myself.
0: Neither have I, but I have, you know when people say, I've heard tell. I've heard tell that people go to the cinema without eating, but what we're asking is, in general, would you say that part of the experience is you go either to the candy bar or you sneak yes. something in when you're going to the cinema? So is food and drink an essential part of the cinema experience? Yes. Or no, just text. Can you explain to them, producer Sarah, why they can only text one word?
1: Because our system is a bit funky. I think that's the technical term. Please do not sign your yes or no texts, because it seems to only like it when you text in a simple word.
0: Yes or no. Is food and drink an essential part of the cinema experience? 0467 922 666. What's the rating on the seaweeds?
1: I'd give it a 4 out of 5.
0: I thought we were marking out of 10.
1: Oh, are we?
0: We haven't been very consistent.
1: Well, I suppose 8 out of 10 then, if we're doubling.
0: Hey, why'd the crab get out of the water?
1: To see the seashore.
0: Because the seaweed.

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4: Welcome back. That poll is still not budging. 61% of you saying no, 39% of you saying yes. I like a bit of food at the movies. This is 666 ABC Radio Canberra, 19 minutes past two, and I've got a real treat for you. I'm going to introduce you to some Emerging Voices. 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

0: in Crace. Fun fact, first place where I got my radio chops, I used to read the newspaper on there for people. We can talk about that another day, but this is not about me. The Canberra Emerging Voices Program is training five magnificent people living with disability in our community to improve their storytelling confidence and capacity. The training focuses on developing audio storytelling skills and creating entry-level radio packages for broadcast. How great is that? As part of the training, they visited Radio 1RPH, and ABC Canberra's own and well-loved AD Francis is leading the majority of training here at Dixon. The five Emerging Voices participants are 666 texter Ellie from Kayleen, who you might know, and she's also joined by Brioni, Belinda, Elijah, and Sam. Now, I'm going to try and open everyone's microphones up so you can hear these beautiful emerging voices. But why don't we start with AD Francis. AD, tell us a little bit about the program.
1: Oh, thank you, Emma. It's lovely to be here and lovely to be here with the Class of Emerging Voices 2026, a really special group of people. I suppose it's an interesting experience for me as a journalist and also for you, Emma, because we're so familiar with telling other people's stories, aren't we? We're so familiar with asking questions, creating interviews, packaging up content and delivering it to the audience. This program is the reverse of that. It's about enabling, encouraging and developing people to tell their own stories, their own way, to be the author of their own story without the interference of a journalist. So it's a really fascinating opportunity to share the skills that you develop across a lifetime or a career at ABC, share them with other people who haven't had that training or experience so that they can tell their own stories and draw on their lived experience, which is so rich. This has been a very humbling experience, Emma.
0: And AD, you in particular have a real gift for finding those pockets of our Canberra community, and I'd imagine any community you were in. You really find the people that are doing incredibly interesting and good work, and you have a way of drawing that out, even when they say things like, I don't have a story to tell, I don't want to be on the radio. You have a knack for that. And AD, I wonder if in doing that for so many years, tell our audience, why is it so important that we empower all sections of the community to tell their own story?
1: Because we miss things, you know, due to bias, due to, you know, lived experience bias, due to lifetime bias. There's so much that we miss individually, isn't there, as journalists and storytellers. So it's really refreshing when you turn the microphone over to somebody else to be the author of their own story. I've learnt so much from this group of people, so much about my own biases as well, and so much about all the different incredible capacities that they have and strengths. So it's, why don't we hear from them?
0: Well, we will indeed. You are listening to 666 Afternoons here on ABC Canberra. I'm Emma Bickley, and it's my great pleasure to introduce you to the emerging voices who are participating in this program with AD Francis. Let's go to a familiar name. I want to say Ellie of Kayleen, but in this context, you are Ellie, member of the five emerging voices. Why did you join this program?
2: Well, as you know, I'm so passionate about local media and the ABC, and when I saw there was an opportunity to work with the people I'm so familiar with, that was a big draw. And also just the ability to raise awareness of disability issues and get my voice out there and raise up other people's voices who are in the disability community.
0: And Ellie, you won't mind me saying that you are eloquent and vocal on the text line. I wonder if taking it a step further and telling your story in person into a microphone, is there something different about that? Is there a barrier there that you needed to overcome?
2: Yes, and that's actually part of what one of my stories I'm working on is about. It's about communication supports for people with disabilities who need support with communicating, and even if it's just part-time.
0: Yes, and I think this is what AD was hinting at before, saying how important it is for us as listeners. And when it comes to this, I'm the listener. I'm, you know, turning on the microphone, but I'm listening to hear why it's so important that we have different types of storytellers and people who, yes, they might need a little bit of support in some way, but they have an incredibly important story to tell. Let's go to some of your colleagues now. What about you, Brioni? Why did you want to be part of this?
3: Yeah, thanks. Look, initially I was really excited to learn more technical skills, so building on audio recording and production. But to be completely honest, I've learned so much more beyond that, about myself, about the validity of my lived experience as someone with a hidden disability. And

0: also the importance of our storytelling as a path to advocacy.
1: Would you mind answering for me, and you don't have to if it's not something you're comfortable with, when you say a hidden disability,
0: yeah.
1: I worry that there might be listeners who don't know what this means and don't know what additional challenges it poses.
0: Sure. So a hidden disability is something which isn't obvious to the eye. There are some disabilities that you will see in the community and it's evident. So for me, my hidden disability is autism. I have some physical things as well. I have EDS. But to the average bystander, I just look completely normal. You wouldn't know unless I'm having a really bad day.
1: And then does that make it harder for you to tell your story because people have a preconceived notion of what a person with a disability looks or sounds like? How does that impact you?
0: I think it fuels that desire to advocate for myself and for other people living with hidden disabilities, because we are here. We often get overlooked because people assume that our disability isn't real or it's not having a huge impact on our lives. And often that's our public persona that you're seeing. You're seeing us on a good day. And when those bad days hit and we need support, we tend to hide away because there is a level of... Definitely, the validation isn't there when you can't see it and you can't touch it. It doesn't exist.
1: It really does. Yeah, I'm really glad that you answered that, because I think that's one of the things that we need to understand is if we're going to talk about people in the community who live with disability, it's not always what you think it is as someone who might not be within that specific community. You're going to have challenges. Like you said, someone might be seeing the best day you're having, but that doesn't mean that they can't be open and compassionate to what you need when you're not having your best day, or why it's important to tell that story for the people that maybe don't have good days.
0: Absolutely. And I think for me, I've had a lot of imposter syndrome because I see people, and I still see people, and think to myself, well, they have a real disability. So I think it's really important to have that conversation, to get the ball rolling on it, and to make other people that are living with hidden disabilities have some validation. What you're going through is absolutely real.
1: Thank you. Thank you for saying that. I can only imagine there would be people in our listening audience at 666 who are feeling validated hearing that. And that's why this program, Emerging Voices, is so important. It's being done here at the ABC by our own AD Francis in conjunction with 1RPH. And there was one other person, Powered Media, as well. So we've spoken to Ellie and we've spoken to Brioni. Now, Belinda, how is your Emerging Voices project progressing?
2: Hi, my name's Belinda. My Emerging Voices project is to talk about my lived experience as somebody with vision impairment who has discovered the assistive technology device of the bioptic telescope and using that to be able to drive for the first time, but also the experience of doing a Churchill Fellowship, being awarded that, and learning internationally how that's being implemented, bringing that knowledge back to Australia, and then being awarded an ACT Disability Inclusion Grant to do some implementation from that. So my project is about talking about that personal journey for myself and how I'm using that personal journey to support others to know that this technology is available, but also that other rehabilitation options are available for vision conditions that aren't necessarily quite well known in Australia, because really, the focus at the moment is on people who are on the NDIS or who might be legally blind. And there's this complete missing middle of people in Australia who are being told that they have to give up their driver's license or have been told that they can't drive, but at the same time have no access to supports. They're not given a pension. They're not given any assisted technology. They've just been told, here you are, this is what you have, and go and live with it. So from my learnings, I've learned that Australia is quite behind in looking at this rehabilitation rehabilitation model for this type of group, and that's what I'm

0: I'm looking at implementing. So my Emerging Voices project will look at people who are currently bioptic drivers in Australia, allowing them to tell their story and feeding that into what we hope will be processes for assessing fitness to drive. Because at the moment, the five-year review of assessing fitness to drive is happening, and there's discussions about what bioptic driving might look like, how it can be assessed, how implementation can be done through not just eye health professionals, but also driving instructors, occupational therapy driving instructors, but those who also support them.
1: Belinda, I want to jump across and hug you. And the reason is many of our listeners will know our roving reporter, Mary Good, who is in the office with us a lot of the time. And Mary Good and I have chatted on many occasions. We both suffer from extreme myopia. So I don't mean having to wear glasses a little bit. I mean like a prescription that makes the regular ophthalmologist want to pass out. And we've often felt like a little bit of a missing middle in our own way, because nobody talks about it if you just have really bad eyes.
0: Correct.
1: You know, it's kind of one of those ones where you don't really have an opportunity to ask a lot of questions or have somebody, I don't know, create a space for you to use technology or to do something, because it's like, oh, well, you wear glasses, you'll be fine, you know. Mm-hmm. Have you ever experienced something along those lines?
0: Yes, 100%. So quite often people get put in this binary of either you have a vision condition, here's the cutoff, or you don't meet that cutoff and you're normal.
1: Yeah.
0: So that's actually not fair. When we're talking about vision conditions, they are so diverse and complex, and our current system, particularly assessing fitness to drive, doesn't consider that. It really doesn't take it into consideration. And there are good models internationally that look at how those assessments can be done, not just from a clinical point of view, but from an on-foot point of view and passenger in-car point of view, and teach rehabilitation strategies. So although my focus is low vision bioptic driving, I do have a broader interest in exactly that, is the rehabilitation in general and access to that and services and products for everybody, and to make it what we call the normal or mainstream.
1: And you know what? This conversation has to continue. Adi, with your permission, I know that you guys have to get going. We're going to go across to the news headlines with Jennifer Sexton, but I would love to continue this conversation with our Emerging Voices at a later date. I really want to thank you all. And thank you in particular for shedding a bit of light on what it actually means in the real world to have a disability, that it's not always obvious, it's not what you expect, but that you are entitled to, that you are able to talk about your story and to ask for that compassion and support that you need in order to do so. Thank you so, so much. That was, we had Adi, Ellie, Brioni, Belinda, Elijah and Sam. And now we go to Jennifer Sexton with the news headlines.
2: Thanks, Emma. Making news, US Vice President J.D. Vance claims a ceasefire agreement with Iran will transform the Middle East. Washington and Tehran say they've reached a deal to end military operations following weeks of conflict. Economists are warning of more volatility ahead, though, despite a positive reaction in global share markets to the news. Russia has carried out aerial attacks on the Ukrainian capital, Kyiv, and the northeastern city of Kharkiv, killing 9 people. A group of 17 academics have urged senators to pass the federal government's changes to negative gearing and the capital gains tax discount, publishing an open letter in favour of the changes as a 2-day Senate inquiry continues in Canberra. The Canberra Alliance for Harm Minimisation and Advocacy says there's not a lot of evidence to suggest methamphetamine is more harmful in the Territory since it was decriminalised, responding to ACT Liberal leader Mark Parton proposing the drug should be re-criminalised. One Nation leader Pauline Hanson says the minor party will contest every lower house seat at the next federal election and field Senate candidates in every state as support surges for the party. And in sports, Sweden has defeated Tunisia 5-1 in their clash at the FIFA World Cup in the Mexican city of Monterrey. Yasin Ayari netted a brace as one of 4 goal scorers for the Swedes, who immediately jumped to the top of Group F. Partly cloudy weather for the capital with light winds for the rest of the day. A top of 16 forecast, partly cloudy through till Thursday when showers are forecast. At the moment, it's 14 degrees at Dixon and 13 at Tuggeranong. Emma, more news at 3.
1: Thanks, Jen. Do you want to have an update on where that poll?
2: Oh, yes, please.
1: Yes, okay.
2: Just to let everyone know.

0: Yeah, so yeah. Basically 61% of people still saying no, food and drink, not an essential part of the cinema experience, whereas the other 39% agree with Sarah and I. It is. I will say one funny message came through from one of our regulars, Joan of Macquarie, who said, Emma, yes, I'll wager as kids that the 77% ate Choc Tops and popcorn, not to mention rolling Jaffas down the aisles,
1: yet
0: they'd withhold that joy from their own children.
2: Oh, I know. And, you know, it's fun, isn't it, with the food and everything. I think a lot of maybe concern about just the amount of noise distracting from the experience.
0: Yes, and I'll be the first to say, having been in it rather an audience that were not necessarily playing by the rules on the weekend at a show I went to, I can understand the frustration, people getting up and leaving and opening the door and opening packets and using their phone.
2: Yes.
0: It can be frustrating. But the joy of the popcorn, Jen. Thank you so much for your time. The lovely, lovely Jennifer Sexton. And I just want to say again, we did have to cut that Emerging Voices chat short, but I promise to bring them back on. I really hope you took something from that conversation, their lived experience of living with a disability, but it, particularly in two cases, a hidden disability where, I don't know if this comes across as too blunt, but they use this wording themselves, where you wouldn't know it from looking at them, but they are facing their own challenges and they do need some extra support to tell their stories, which is why they're in wonderfully safe hands with our very own Adie Francis, doing such a brilliant job just teaching them about storytelling and journalism that then leads to that self-advocacy. That was Ellie, Brioni, Belinda, Elijah and Sam. I promise that we will speak to Elijah and Sam another time on the show. You're listening to 666 ABC Radio Canberra. This is Afternoons with me, Emma Bickley. And in a moment, we'll be talking about music for young people. So we've got plenty of opportunities. We're really lucky in the ACT that if young people want to get into music, they can. But one particular space that they can go to is to be part of the Canberra Youth Orchestra. And I want to chat to Nada Blackley, who has an Order of Australia medal, has worked with young people in the music scene in Canberra for a long time and is on the board of Music for Canberra. And it's just somebody who I think is going to give a really good perspective on what music brings to our community, but particularly for the younger members of our community. That's coming up next. Right now, I'm going to play a song that I really like. This is David Bowie and Mick Jagger, and the song is Dancing in the Street on 666.

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1: Georgia, can I just correct the record quickly? 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
2: 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I think you're allowed to miss a day for the birth of your child, David Pocock.
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4: Welcome back to the Afternoons program. It's 20 to 3, almost time for Georgia Steins, who you just heard there talking to David Pocock. It's almost time for her to come on with the Drive program, but you stuck with me for a little bit longer. Sorry if I didn't get to your text today. We really were inundated. Stella, who messaged in with a question about the number of trees per square metre of a person's block before you're asked to pay for a replacement. I have lodged that question. I haven't got a response yet, so I haven't forgotten about you. But thank you to everyone who's been texting today. I just love it when you all get involved and have a conversation. Very quickly, Susie in Ainslie says, Emma, thanks for the recommendation for the Peruvian film Mistura on Saturday. We went to see it and thoroughly enjoyed it. Susie, that makes me really happy. I went along with, funnily enough, producer Sarah, and we shared a choc top and some popcorn, and we really loved that one. It had some elements of, a regular sort of Hollywood, neatly wrapped up in a bow at the end kind of story, but something about the way it was shot, the colours, the way it was done was really arty and beautiful, and I didn't know a lot about Lima. I haven't been there, so seeing that Peruvian city was actually just something that was really special. So I'm glad you really enjoyed it too. That's the Spanish and Latin American Film Festival, which continues. We were talking about movies because I need to know how I am in the minority of people that see the food and drink as an integral part of the cinema experience. 60% of you say no, it's not. 40% say yes, it is. You still have a few moments to vote. Vote yes or no. Is food and drink an essential part of the cinema experience? 0467 922 666. Text yes or no. We're talking music in this last half hour of the show. It's an important thing for a community to have access to beautiful music. And I think it's particularly important for our young people. It can be a creative outlet, a way to make friends, a way to express themselves. My guests are nodding, so I know I must be on the right track. I want to introduce you to Nada Blackley, who has an Order of Australia medal. Nada's from the Board of Music for Canberra, and Rebecca Rivera is their general manager. They join me in the studio now to talk music. Welcome.
5: Good afternoon.
6: Thank you for having us.
4: So lovely to have you both join me. Why don't we start off with you, Nada? How did you get your start in music?
5: Well, I'd taken up playing the flute, and I was one of those play in the bedroom by yourself. And when I moved to Canberra, I joined the school band, and my conductor said, you should join this organisation that has weekend ensembles and community groups. And I did. And I found my place. I found my music friends at the school band. And my conductor said, you should join this organisation that has weekend ensembles and community groups. And I did. And I found my place. I found my music friends. And this wonderful man, Earl Winterstein, who is still teaching, so he must be ancient, given my age.
4: I'm sure he's thrilled to be called ancient. But let's just say a relic of history, a wise
5: Absolutely.
4: Person.
5: He led me down this path, and it eventually formed that I was going to undertake music education and become a teacher. And he said to me, you need to learn how to conduct. And I had lessons with him. And then I conducted the ensemble that I was playing in as part of my general education. And then that led to a 40-year music education career with public schools here in Canberra, ensembles such as Canberra City Band, right through to still conducting today. So it's been a wonderful journey of community music making.
4: And you started that story by saying an organisation. Is the organisation Music for Canberra?
5: Well, at the time it was called the Canberra Youth Orchestra Society, but now Music for Canberra has become the umbrella organisation for many beautiful community groups like that, like Canberra Youth Orchestra and the ensembles under that, as well as things like Woden Valley Youth Choir, who've joined the organisation.

0: organisation this year. So it's really an outreach organisation for many of our community music makers.
1: How wonderful. And Rebecca, you are the General Manager of Music for Canberra, the umbrella organisation. Nada just mentioned lots of musical groups that we would know. I mean, Canberra Youth Orchestra, Canberra Woden Youth Choir, the ones, the Christmas Carol ones. Yes.
0: That's right. Okay,
1: sorry. Just make sure I had the right ones in my head. I was like, I know them. They sing so beautifully at Christmas time and I'd imagine all around the year. Rebecca, what does it mean to bring all of these together and how did that happen?
2: Yes, well, it's a wonderful legacy that we can continue. Although Music for Canberra itself is relatively new, about a decade old, we have different programs like Canberra Youth Orchestra and the Woden Valley Youth Choir that have been important to Canberra for, you know, since the 1960s. So it's wonderful that we can carry on the legacy, that we are the stewards of those programs, and we can continue serving the community. And we have many other programs that we also offer, including programs for adults with disabilities. And we also go into aged care homes for older adults. So we're able to, you know, serve students from the very beginning of their journey all the way, you know, until their later years.
1: And do you find, I'm going to latch on to the idea of going into some of our retirement facilities and, you know, for people that are older in the community, is it a little bit like, I know I've heard people say that when they go into retirement and then they move into one of these communities, that sometimes the loss of being able to do the tangible things that they loved doing is really hard. And I've heard it in the context of cooking and gardening, like that people say, you know, it's such an important part of mum's life, but now that she lives in this space, she doesn't have access to a garden, she doesn't have access to a kitchen. Is it a bit the same for people that spent their whole life playing and being involved in music?
2: Well, I would say that what we find is it's wonderful to have our young students and all the way through to adult students come in and work with anyone in the aged care facilities. Oftentimes, they are just looking for connection, and music is one way. So they can play drums, they can sing, they can do a variety of things, dancing and movement, but it brings everybody joy. And so from the oldest student to the youngest student, it's something that's universally positive.
1: That's such a nice way of explaining it. And Nada, you talked about how for you, you found your people. Tell me, what is that feeling like and why is it so important, particularly when you're a young person who's trying to figure everything out?
0: It's really important because even in school, there might be the school ensemble, but you might be the sole clarinet player in that ensemble, or you might be the only person in your year group or your friendship group. So you actually work with a whole lot of different people, but you all have this one love of music that brings you together. And that's such a lovely feeling when you find your space as a musician and as a young person. And it's so important, whether it be singing or playing an instrument, that you find your space in the world, and that music offers a highly safe, comfortable space for our young musicians.
1: And Nada, you've been working with so many young musicians in Canberra throughout your career. Have you seen that blossoming of their skills, their confidence, their personality as a result of these programs?
0: Oh, absolutely. I'm an ovations judge, which is music theatre awards, community theatre awards. And to see those kids sometimes on stage now singing and performing is wonderful. The first thing I do is I get the program and open it and I go, oh, I taught the drummer and I know the clarinet player, and the girl in that role was in our choir.
1: Yep,
0: so
1: yep.
0: That is really wonderful. And of course that's Canberra, as we know, being such a small community that you see that, but it makes you so proud when you sit there and think, oh, those people, they've all gone through a program, or I've seen them blossom through music.
1: Oh, absolutely. And, you know, time and time again, we talk to people here who are passionate about something, whether it be, you know, one of the creative pursuits or something, and sharing that with the younger generation really seems to bring a lot of joy, watching it flourish in younger people who, were it not for that support, may not have got to that space. Mm. My guests are Nada Blackley and Rebecca Rivera. They are from Music for Canberra, and we're talking about the importance of music for bringing the community together, particularly for the youth, and we are going to get on to the Canberra Youth Orchestra, but for everyone. Rebecca, you mentioned as well that you go in and you work with people who live with a disability. We just had our Emerging Voices programs participants here, and each of them told a different version of how disability affects them, how they're seen in the community as a result. What perspective does music bring to someone who is living with a disability?
2: Yeah, absolutely. Great question. I think one of the things that I can say that's universal, and listening to Nada speak so beautifully about her experience and seeing, you know, students thrive through the years, we're so lucky to have her, first of all. But but after that, I would say, in addition to the beautiful and important and researched benefits of music, we have the social piece.
1: Yes.
2: And that's true if you are a young person playing violin for the first time, if you're an adult with a disability, if you're a

0: good job holding us out, but I thought we were pretty predictable, and that's not being disrespectful to Parramatta. It was more, I thought we were too predictable with the football, not courageous enough. Well, it's different personnel for a start, but I'm not, definitely not an excuse. Where you deal with what you got. We had a quick chat at half time about certain execution, and we come back out and scored two in the second half. So, you know, that's a bit more pleasing.
1: Sorry, how funny is Ricky Sherrick? We had a bit of a chat about execution. Do you think that's the way it went? Let's have a bit of a chat about execution.
2: Yeah, I mean...
1: Well, what are you doing?
2: Some of the post-match press conferences are, as listeners know, more animated than others. He did sound very composed in this one. Keeping a cool head.
1: Because I think they do have a lot of promise. And when they fire, they really fire.
2: I love looking at coaches on the sideline. I've just been enjoying watching replays of Tony Popovich on the sideline of the Socceroos. If you get a chance, go and have a look online. It's just fabulous. The physicality on the sideline of the coach is so good to watch.
1: Well, someone's done a thing. It's either ABC Sport or it's SBS because I'm following both of them. I'm not sure, but they say, which version of Popovich are you today? And they have Popovich like really calm and like serious. And then they have him like on his knees, like thanking the Lord or, you know, doing these hands up to the sky. And then, yeah, it's
2: I wonder what the post-match routine is for some of these coaches because the players, even though they would put so much nervous energy, adrenaline into the game, well, they're physically exhausted after competition. But for the coach, their cortisol is probably through the roof, but they haven't had that physical kind of outlet. So maybe they need to go for a hard bike ride or something like that. Let's go to the Brumbies women, yes. Georgia, because they went down to the New South Wales Waratahs 29-17 at home at Erindale at the weekend. They were playing at Viking Park. And I have to be honest, I wasn't watching that game because I was watching the Socceroos. And unfortunate timing there for the Brumbies women because they started the season with a win against the Reds. Playing the New South Wales Waratahs was always going to be a big assignment, but they played with so much spirit and energy. Here's Brumbies captain Sarah Kopesi-Paulu-Sakona after the loss on the weekend.
3: A game like that, we've got to make sure that we're physical in the middle, and then we know we've got some really exciting lightning speed on the edge. So we just got to be disciplined and patient in knowing that rugby is a simple game. Like, people just make it super difficult. And I always say to the girls, like, the team that comes out on top of the team that do the simple things really well and do it all the time. We definitely didn't win the game, but we won in different parts of it. So I guess donning the blue jersey, having girls come into that space, and girls as young as 18, like with Georgie Hayes, just shows that we're doing something really well within our pathways. There's definitely development, and just to have girls exposed to this kind of rugby at this age just means that they're going to be super exciting to watch in the next few years. So you've got talent from numbers 1 to 23. I think in previous years we're probably filling 1 to 15 and then trying to grow that depth off the bench. But what's exciting is that you've got people who are really good who are missing out. So when you get to that point of rugby, you know that we're doing something really well behind the scenes. But like for a short comp like this, every single game is crucial. Like, we have to come away with the points because, unfortunately, success is our win and losses.
2: And that's Sarah Kopesi-Paulu-Sakona, the Brumbies women's captain. And she mentioned it's a short season. The team will play Fiji in Fiji this coming weekend, but there's only two games left in the season. So they have a bye following the Fiji game, and then they'll play the Western Force at Viking Park in early July. So there is one more chance to see the Brumbies women at home ahead of finals. But as she says, they need to just get out there and make every game count. Also at the weekend, a number of debutantes in the women's game wearing the Brumbies jersey for the first time. And just how wonderful that must have been for those families that got to go along and watch their rugby playing woman out there in Brumbies colours.
1: Absolutely. Hannah Wormsley, thank you.
2: Thanks, Georgia.
1: That is your grandstand presenter there, Hannah Wormsley. Wrapping up, I guess, the local sport. We touched on the Socceroos victory, but much more to come. Have you got thoughts on the game, where you were, what the atmosphere was like, how loud you were screaming? I'm here for it. 1300 681 666.

0: That is Taylor Dane. They'll Be Your Shelter on ABC Radio Canberra Drive. Coming up after four, you're going to continue to try and guess where we are. Hats off. More clues coming up in a moment.
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3: Good afternoon, Jennifer Sexton with ABC News. Iran's Deputy Foreign Minister has described a ceasefire agreement with the United States as a victory for his nation. William Howard Evans reports.
4: Speaking to Iranian state TV, Kazem Gharibabadi said various talks have been held over the past weeks, led by Pakistan and Qatar. Pakistan's Prime Minister Shehbaz Sharif first confirmed the breakthrough, declaring the agreement will end military operations on all fronts, including Lebanon. Taking to Truth Social, US President Donald Trump said oil will flow once the deal is signed on Friday. He's referring to the reopening of the Strait of Hormuz. The vital oil shipping channel, which has effectively been closed since the war began, sending the commodities prices soaring.
3: And a joint statement by the UK, France, Germany and Italy has welcomed the announcement of an agreement between the US and Iran, saying the reopening of the Strait of Hormuz is essential. It also stressed that Iran must never acquire a nuclear weapon and that the four European countries are prepared to lift relevant sanctions in response to what they called clear, verifiable steps by Iran on its nuclear program. The federal government will determine in the coming days if it will extend the cut to the fuel excise. Here's Jack McKay from Parliament House.
5: The fuel excise was halved earlier this year after petrol prices spiked amid the conflict in the Middle East. The move has saved motorists 26 cents per litre, but the temporary relief is due to end on June 30. Prime Minister Anthony Albanese says his government will make an assessment about the excise at the start of next week.
6: We know that the end of the conflict doesn't mean that we're back to business as usual.
5: The halving of the excise and the reduction of the heavy vehicle road user charge has cost the government billions of dollars in lost revenue.
3: Ukraine says Russian airstrikes targeting the capital and other cities have killed at least 9 people. Ukraine's Interior Minister Ihor Klimenko says 5 emergency workers died while putting out a fire caused by an attack on Kharkiv in the northeast of the country. Mr. Klimenko says a historic cathedral has also been struck.
7: An enemy drone struck near the very centre of the cathedral's roof at a significant height. We are carrying out rescue and recovery operations.
3: The former head of the competition watchdog, Graham Samuel, says vested interests have submerged tax debate in Australia. Professor Samuel has addressed a Senate inquiry into the federal government's sweeping changes to negative gearing and the capital gains tax discount. He's supportive of the changes and says much of the opposition has come from large business groups.
8: Private vested interests have got very, very good megaphones, and they'll march up and down the street with their megaphones and their signs saying, yeah, this is going to be disaster, woe betide us. The public interest is very rarely represented, except by a few.
3: The Canberra Alliance for Harm Minimisation and Advocacy says there's not a lot of evidence to suggest methamphetamine is more harmful in the Territory since it was decriminalised. In his budget reply speech last Friday, ACT Liberal leader Mark Parton proposed that the drug should be recriminalised. Executive Director Chris Goff says drug use is increasing, but the issue is not isolated to Canberra.
9: It's nothing to do with decriminalisation. It's to do with the fact that we have an unregulated black market in Australia, and drugs like cocaine and methamphetamine are very prevalent at the moment.
3: To cricket, and veteran off-spinner Nathan Lyon's confident that he'll be fit for Australia's home test cricket series against Bangladesh in August. The 38-year-old has been sidelined since tearing his hamstring in the third Ashes test in December. Lyon bowled at Cricket Central in Sydney this morning. He says he's working hard to make sure he can play every test.
10: I wouldn't be doing all this work right now if I didn't want to play every test match. No one has a given right to be selected for Australia, so I know I need to make sure that I'm performing, doing all the right things But, yeah, I'm head and heart set on playing every test match I'm available for.
3: And Sweden's defeated Tunisia 5-1 in their clash at the FIFA World Cup in the Mexican city of Monterrey. Yasin Ayari netted a brace as one of the four goal scorers for the Swedes, who immediately jumped to the top of Group F. Turning to Canberra's weather, partly cloudy with light winds for the rest of the day. At the moment, it's 13 degrees at Tuggeranong and 15 at Dixon. Tomorrow, it'll be mostly sunny with a top of 18. ABC News.
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0: Hello there. Thanks for your company on this Monday, the 15th of June. Roads are looking okay at the moment, according to ACT Policing. If that changes, we'll let you know. We've had some very, very good guesses this afternoon when it comes to our Hats Off competition. This is where we give you some clues and you tell us where you are. So you need to tell us, I guess, what it is we're talking about and then where that thing is on 1300 681 666. Just to recap the first two clues, clue one, on a beautiful day, the sunlight beams on me. If I get too hot, I could go for a dip if I could move. Clue number two was, you'll find me in a town that was a friend of those needing a drink in the early days of the ACT. Do you know? 1300 681 666. Can't text me. You've got to call me on this one. Also, too, on Friday night, of course, we spoke to Mark Parton just after he delivered his budget reply. And as well as that, after he sat down, Joe Clay stood up, so the leader of the Greens. In her budget reply, she said, there has been some progress in this budget and I welcome it. We've got some investment in the community sector, environment and climate, and a tilt towards preventative health. But so many parts of the ACT government are failing to deliver adequate public housing, failure to invest in teachers sufficiently and to keep our schools open, and a failure to advocate to the federal government to rid the ACT of housing debt, make up for our lack of payroll tax raising capacity, or population undercounting. Now, there's some things that she talks in there that, of course, were also brought up by the Liberal leader as well, when it comes to, say, health and education, and also around money and the money coming in as well. But the big question is, what would the Greens actually do differently that would make a difference? Would they be different?
12: Tammy Shipley believed someone was out to hurt her. She's put under 24-hour surveillance. And then something strange happens.
13: Ambulance emergency.
12: Tammy's story. 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
0: Thanks for joining me on 666 ABC Radio Canberra. I'm Georgia Steins. You probably heard the news as I did of what happened in Coogee Beach in Sydney's eastern suburbs. It's an area I grew up in and I know that beach really well. And I think there's probably many people listening to me right now who maybe even swum at that beach as well. It's one of the popular beaches in Sydney. Now, 48 hours after the shark attack left a woman fighting for life, and that's where we are right now. And, of course, the debate's raging about how to deal with shark numbers. Now, council lifeguards were patrolling some of the beaches today with jet skis and drones as they reopened. The 35-year-old victim remains in hospital in a critical but stable condition. I wonder if you knew someone that was there, because obviously there were people there. It was a nice day in Sydney, and even in winter, those beaches are quite busy. One of the people who was there when it happened was ABC journalist Patrick Stack at the beach playing with his child on this beautiful winter's day and joins us. Hi, Patrick.
14: Hey, Georgia. How are you?
0: I'm good. You just don't expect it, do you, on a day like that?
14: No, I was talking to your colleague Hannah Walmsley off air, and I can't just emphasise or overstate what a picture-perfect Sydney day it was. Like bluebird skies, ocean, offshore winds, crystal clear water, exceedingly low tide, and so, you know, really sort of shallow water at Coogee. And it was absolutely beautiful. I was sort of sitting there just thinking how lucky we are to live so close to a beach like this and spend time down here with our young son, you know, Clancy, who's 3.5, and, you know, spin forward half an hour and the circumstances or the sort of situation was, you know, dramatically different. It was, you know, a wild thing to sort of watch transpire in front of you, as you say, one of the most popular swimming beaches in Sydney.
0: It's also too, I think, you know, if you grow up there too and you swim there, you know the risk of swimming, you know, along the east coast of Australia or the west coast actually for that matter. But also we're often told dawn and dusk or, you know, particularly surfers or if it's overcast or if the water's murky, and none of those things are true.
14: No, Georgia, like I'm an exceedingly bad surfer. So I've followed keenly and closely this sort of unfolding situation of increasing numbers of shark attacks over the last probably 5 to 10 years. And there was a patch earlier in the year where there was maybe 3 or 4 in a matter of a week in Sydney at various beaches across the northern beaches or harbour beaches, what have you. And every time there was another victim, it really drove home a sort of debunking of the myths of inverted commas, safe times to, you know, be in the water. And that was never more evident than on Saturday where, as I say, you had these conditions that were, you know, you couldn't draw up circumstances that felt less likely to result in a shark attack, which just goes to show how little we probably still know in this space.
0: Tell me when you realised something was wrong, like when you were sitting there, what alerted you first off?
14: Yeah, it was deeply confusing. So I was playing with my toddler he was just on the edge of the shoreline, and you heard a sort of scream go across the beach. And it was busy, but only by winter standards. Like, it wasn't like a packed summer day where full of tourists. So it's really local sort of situation. And you hear this scream go across the beach and you wonder, that must be some kids like mucking around or something like that. Very quickly on the heels of that, the shark alarm goes off that is just, you know, so loud, and immediately people are running from the water, and you got a sense that things are really sinister and serious. And at that point, you could see the incredible young man on his big, long surf craft sort of paddle board, bringing this woman in from the ocean as people sort of rushed to help. And you're sort of thinking, okay, is this, even though the shark alarm is going off, in your brain you're trying to grapple with the fact that, is this actually happening, or are we just witnessing, you know, just witnessing, inverted commas, a cardiac arrest or someone struggling to swim and being saved from drowning? And to see that woman being carried from the water, it was abundantly clear that it was, you know, the more visceral or scary option of a shark attack. And just struggling to process it. Because once that alarm eventually was turned off as medical attention was rushed to this young woman, there's just an eerie silence across a beach and a place that is so central to a way of life in that community and such a central plank of joy in that community. And it's not like anything I've ever sort of experienced.
0: No, and of course there were lifeguards there, I think off-duty and on-duty lifeguards. But also I was seeing an interview on ABC, which you might have been involved in, I'm not sure, where one of the first people was there that said that when he came off the shore, all these other people rushed up, he said, that were medical, like they were just off-duty. You know, they were doctors. And I thought, isn't that, like, it's incredible. And he said, I realised they were better equipped. So there were people rushing, you know, rushing to help this woman.
14: Oh, I mean, when you think about, obviously, the awful luck of Leah Stewart, the victim, to be involved in this instance, but it's also bizarrely tinged with really positive luck in many senses. Like the fact that this young man was in the water on a paddle boat within an 80-meter sort of radius of her and could get to her quickly. This is a guy who spends his days training for, paddleboarding events in a 12-kilometer stretch of coast. And at that moment, he's within 80 meters and he gets to shore, and you've got off-duty emergency doctors who just happen to be there to try and do their best to bring the care to this woman that she so desperately needed. So, incredible, a remarkable story, really, on every sort of level.
0: Do you think, for you too, just think of you as a dad playing with your young child, just the edge, it sort of changes, doesn't it? Do you think it will change how you use the beach or go?
14: Yeah, that's the sort of thing I've been grappling with all weekend. I was certainly set up, we've set up our life because we love being in the ocean and love our son having time in the ocean. It's sort of when he's happiest, and I've been trying to encourage him. You know, I saw him in his likely life ahead, him spending a lot of time surfing, swimming in the ocean, and now you wonder what's that going to look like? You know, it's a redefining in the short term of how you sort of interact with that space, because it has been altered, you'd have to say, forever.
0: Have you managed to chat? I know I read a little bit of what you wrote after you were there, and you said that, like, there were lots of locals around, and that's often the case with the Sydney beaches in winter, isn't it, too? But have you chatted to people you know locally? Are they feeling similarly to you?
14: Yeah, I think people are rattled. People are rattled and shaken. You know, you talk to just other parents on the street that we live, which is just at the top of the hill, sort of in Ramwick, just beyond Coogee. People sort of don't know what to do with that information in many ways. I think it'll be really lovely tonight to – I believe the Surf Lifesaving Club is actually running a sort of a community get-together where they're trying to help people interact with or grapple with the trauma that they've sort of experienced over the weekend. Like, I personally don't feel that maybe as keenly as some, but it's good to see that the community trying to wrap its arms around those who are struggling with this.
0: And I guess, too, it depends what you do at the beach. I can imagine maybe for people who surf or people who like to swim or do the point-to-point at any of those beaches, you know, where you're swimming that further out, I guess those people might be feeling a little bit differently to the rest of us who might just play in the shoreline a little bit. Thanks so much for sharing, I guess, your day, too, but what that was like for you. I appreciate your time.
14: No worries, Georgia.
0: Thank you. That is

0: Patrick Stack. He, you would know him as a fabulous ABC, I should say, sports reporter as well, Sport Daily. He was at Coogee Beach, and you can just imagine it. You probably played with your kids at the edge of the beach maybe, or sat on the end and watched your older kids swim out. And if you've been to Coogee Beach too, I mean, this is pretty unusual. But the ban on flying shark spotting drones over Coogee Beach due to its proximity to Sydney Airport has been lifted, but temporarily at this stage. That was following that shark attack. Now, the state government has also not ruled out culling sharks, saying nothing is off the table to keep the community safe. We've heard some experts speaking out about that too across the day. And you might have also heard Emma Bickley's interview earlier as well. The New South Wales government said it's going to try and work with CASA to try and make the drone exemption permanent. This is 666 ABC Radio Canberra. I'm Georgia Steins. You are a smart lot, aren't you? I'm going to give you another clue in just a moment. And then if you've got it, don't text me. Call on 1300 681 666 and you can grab the 666 hat cap.
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0: All afternoon, we have been giving you clues. And guess what? Now it's time for clue three. Clue one was, on a beautiful day, the sunlight beams on me. If I get too hot, I could go for a dip if I could move. Clue two was, you'll find me in a town that was a friend of those needing a drink in the early days of the ACT. And clue three, when my hometown had a milestone birthday, the occasion was celebrated with my creation. Where do you think I am? What am I? And where am I hanging out? 1300 681 666. You're listening to ABC Radio Canberra. I'm Georgia Stein. Thanks for your company. 0467 922 666 or 1300 681 666 if you want to have a chat. I think I've got Craig on the line. Hi, Craig. Hey, Craig, how are you going? Craig, have I got you?
5: Yes. Sorry, I just took you off speaker.
0: Yeah, no, that's fine. Yeah, don't leave me on speaker. I like to I like to not be on speaker. Hey, what's your guess?
5: Is it Queenie the platypus?
0: I have to tell you, you're very close, but you're not right. You can't tell me the other one. Craig, well, you're very close.
5: I heard the clue then. I was thinking, I bet it's the other one.
0: Oh, hey, Craig, you are a legend, and you were so, so, so, so close. Thank you. Craig from Jerrabombra, well done to you. I don't know if he could get closer, actually, when we talk about it, because he's actually chosen something that the same artist or the same sculpture was involved in. Sue, hello, Sue. Hey, Sue, have I got you? Hi.
6: Yeah, I was wondering if it's the snail in that park next to the Arts Centre, next to the Queanbeyan River.
0: Well, do you know the name of the snail?
6: Oh, Mr. McGirty? Something like that.
0: Hey, James Fidlay, does it count? Does it count? No, James says you can have it. He's in a good mood. It is. It's. Do you know what it is? It's Morty the snail.
6: Oh, Morty, that's right. See, I was close, Mr. McGee.
0: You were absolutely Morty, close, and well done. You've done very well. So you have taken out, do you know what you get? You get to wear 666 on your head. Cap.
6: Mm.
0: Oh,
6: thank you.
0: You're so welcome. You can go for a walk around Morty if you like. But Craig did very well.
6: There was a trick question, though, going to Queanbeyan.
0: Well, I don't know if it's a trick question, but there were clues that were a little bit tricky. But, you know, because we couldn't give it to you straight away. It had to be a little bit hard to get, but you did well. I'm popping you on a hold so we can get your details to get you that cap.
6: Thank you.
0: Thank you so much. That is Sue in Narrabundah. Didn't she do well? Do you want to know what the other clues were, just in case, well, Sue and Craig weren't so smart, but they were very smart. Clue four, Craig, was, my creator also made me a pal, and my pal was Queenie the platypus. And that was clue four. And I think that was it. We only had four clues, I think, yeah, because we thought at that point you'd all get it. You're listening to 666 ABC.

Radio Canberra. I'm Georgia Steins. It's a pleasure being with you as always. Coming up in the next half hour, we're going to do a little bit of a recap of what happened at the World Cup, because Australia sort of surpassed everyone's expectations, to be honest. I don't think the coach, Tony Popovich's expectations, but certainly a lot of the critics who were convinced that Australia, well, wasn't up to scratch, literally thought they were going to get thrashed on the weekend and possibly not win a game at all this World Cup. But I just don't know if they could have been more wrong. They have won their opening game in the FIFA World Cup, and it was a victory. And on paper, of course, they shouldn't have won. Turkey's side was star-studded. Our team is young. Many players lacked international World Cup experience. And also in the game itself, if you just look at the stats, if you're into that sort of thing, in the game itself, the Turkey dominated possession. They had 30 shots at goal. Not gold, but the underdog, which is the Socceroos, won 2-0, which is pretty good. We're going to be chatting about this in the next half hour. But if you were watching, I'd like to know where you watched it. Maybe you were screaming down your house, perhaps, maybe. Or maybe you went and watched it somewhere, but also what you thought of the game. 0467 922 666 or 1300 681 666.

0: 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In 3.5 minutes, you will be heading to the newsroom with Jennifer Sexton to get the latest. 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
0: So many good guesses before for our Hats Off competition. I didn't get to all of them, so sorry. We also had a guess for the shipping container near Queanbeyan Pool. Love that. Ian of Richardson says, "What Georgia, Canberra sounds like a great place to be, although there are jellyfish in our lake," says Ian of Richardson. Nigel from Chapman had guessed that, thought it might have been Big Swoop, the giant magpie along Lake Burley Griffin. No, but I've worked out that for this Hats Off competition, which we're doing every day this week, so if you missed out today, please don't worry because you've got a few more days to get a hat. I've got more hats to give away, headed your way. So maybe we should just make it about art. No, but then that's – no, we're not going to do that. I think there was a shake from the producer's booth. We'll make it about other things. But now you've just reminded me about all the fabulous art that we have, public art that we've got. So maybe they will feature a little bit, but perhaps not all completely. We, of course, been talking a little bit today about meth and what the Canberra Liberals are proposing. Here's Mark Parton.
4: It's certainly our view that it places enormous pressure on police, paramedics, emergency departments, mental health workers, outreach services and families. And it impacts so heavily on the people around the users, and we're done with it.
0: That is Mark Parton there for the reasons why they've got the policy around recriminalising meth use. So we're talking about people who were found with meth, not necessarily a dealable quantity, but having methamphetamines on them. So what do the people that work in this area think about that? Will that have the desired effect or not? We'll be chatting about this a little bit later on, but I know for many of you, you have long-held views on this topic, either way, criminalisation or decriminalisation. So 1300 681 666 is the phone number. But, of course, you're always welcome to text as well on 0467 922 666, 0467 922 666. I just missed Meg's guess earlier for the Hats Off competition, and who says, is it the water trough on Limestone Avenue, which I believe belongs to Queanbeyan? No, it wasn't, but that would be funny if that was to be one of our clues. Are you someone who has a local business or perhaps provides a service? And I wonder if you've noticed something, and that is people paying their bills later and later, because what we're being told is actually late payments is at a high, I think the highest in around 6 years, according to some figures, which means that whatever business you might well have, you're not getting that money through as quick as you would have normally. And I wonder what effect that has on small business. If that's you, 0467 922 666 or 1300 681 666. Right now, time for news headlines with Jennifer Sexton.
5: Thanks, Georgia. Making news, a memorandum of understanding is scheduled to be officially signed by Iran and the United States in Switzerland later this week to end their months-long war, although the exact details of the deal remain unclear. The federal government will decide in the coming days if it will extend the cut to the fuel excise after the US and Iran agreed to a new ceasefire deal. A group of 17 academics have urged senators to pass the government's changes to negative gearing and the capital gains tax discount, publishing an open letter in favour of the changes as a two-day Senate inquiry continues in Canberra. The victim of Saturday's shark attack at Sydney's Coogee Beach has been identified as a 35-year-old local mother who remains in hospital in a critical condition. The Canberra Alliance for Harm Minimisation and Advocacy says there's not a lot of evidence to suggest methamphetamine is more harmful in the territory since it was

0: decriminalised, responding to ACT Liberal leader Mark Partham proposing that the drug should be recriminalised. And in sports news, Brumbies lock Caden Neville is calling time on his 7-year career at the ACT club. In a statement, the 37-year-old said his time at the Brumbies had been the most significant chapter of his career. Canberra's weather mostly clear for the remainder of the day and heading into this evening with light winds. A low of 2 is forecast tonight. In the morning, there'll be some patchy fog about, clearing to a mostly sunny day with a top of 18 degrees. At the moment, it's 14 degrees at Dixon and 13 at Tuggeranong. And there'll be more news at 5, Georgia.
1: Thanks, Jan.
0: Thank you.
1: That is Jennifer Sexton in the ABC newsroom. I'm Georgia Steins. Did you watch the Socceroos? And I wonder where you would rate that in terms of the underdog. Or are there other games that stretch to your mind where Australia or an individual has come from when everyone had written them off, everyone had said they had no chance whatsoever, and you know what? They did all along. The Socceroos have won their opening in the FIFA World Cup, and what a victory it was, because on paper, they shouldn't have won. Turkey's side was star-studded. Our team is young. Many players lack international and World Cup experience, let's be honest. And also in the game itself, Turkey dominated possession. They had 30 shots at goal, but the underdog was victorious. The Socceroos won 2-0. This is Tony Popovic in the post-game press conference.
2: Ceiling, they're nowhere near it because they're a young group with no experience in a World Cup, very limited experience playing for their national team. So their ceiling should come in 4 or 8 years, really. Most of these boys, so we're nowhere near that. We are delighted with the result. From our previous two friendly games, we struggled in the first half. We were much better this first half. We competed very well with and without the ball, which is growth for the team. And now we have a different challenge. We play a host nation, quality manager, quality team. It will be different. We're playing at 12 o'clock, so that's also different. We're playing the host nation, so another special occasion for us. And we need to recover from this world, but also emotionally we need to recover, because our young boys would never have experienced something like this. So we need to enjoy it, recover from it, and see how they are for the next match.
1: I think everyone needs to recover from it. I know it's different. The players will be exhausted. But I feel like anyone who watched that game, I don't know, I was screaming at the television. From ABC Sports, Zane Bojack joins me. Zane, how crazy did you get?
3: Look, can I tell you something? I think I've still got a hangover from it. Like, and I didn't even drink. It was just so good. It was like I've been floating on air for a day. And look, there's something about the Socceroos and the Matildas. I mean, I know, and you know, our domestic codes, AFL provides some amazing moments. We see the NRL and the Wallabies for rugby union at the Australian cricket team done some amazing things. But when the Socceroos and the Matildas perform on the world stage, as they have in recent years, there's just nothing like it. The whole nation gets behind them. The ratings were magnificent. A reach of 4.7 million yesterday and over 3 million watching. Just amazing, the result. But also just the feeling I think everyone's had, because, yes, okay, this is the first win of a group stage match and there's so much to come in this World Cup. I think I actually said last week that, you know, we need to think about 2030, not 2026. Maybe we need to bring it forward a bit. Maybe the expectations do go up, because that was such a great win on the weekend.
1: But that's what Tony Popovic was saying. So that's what he was saying in the press conference. He said they're nowhere near at their potential.
3: No.
1: And so he's sort of plotting it and playing them and thinking that they'll get there, you know, in the next World Cup. But, and that's why I think everyone was so surprised.
3: And there were so many surprise selections in the starting lineup. Like, I've got to be honest with you, I physically aghast when I saw Matty Ryan wasn't the fullback, the goalkeeper. It was remarkable. So you had changes in the back line. You had changes in the midfield, and Nestor Iraconda started. And I went, oh, what's he doing? He's a perfect super sub. Well, he knows what he's doing, Popper, because guess who scored the first goal? Guess who kept putting Turkey under pressure with his runs? And it was a young man who came into the lineup, and Paul Okun-Ursula, who provided the goal assist. It was just brilliant. And you can't tell me that Patrick Beach wasn't the best player out there yesterday for the Socceroos, a guy who came in to replace their captain, and he had an absolute stormer.
1: And I think what people wouldn't know, because you'd probably know, but I didn't know until recently, it's only his third international game.
3: Yes.
1: And also, Popovic was under a fair bit of criticism for pulling out a known quantity and putting in Patrick Beach, but hasn't it paid off?
3: Absolutely. And like I said, you know, basically you took out the captain and the vice-captain with no Irvine and no Ryan. But the Socceroos, they were so beautifully captained by Harry Suter. It shows how important he is coming back from that knee injury. He's just our talisman at the back. He's able to just stop so much attacking ball coming through with just how tall he is and how agile he is. And look, I can't talk about it enough in terms of a team knowing where they sit in the world stage, knowing their ability, being able to go out and execute. And now the pressure comes on again. It doesn't go away. It comes on again because not only have you got the expectation of a win against Turkey going into a match against the USA, so now Australia's moved up to 23 in the world. They've actually leapfrogged Turkey. Turkey was 22 going into the tournament. They're now up to 26. Australia's gone from 27 down to 23. You take on the 14th-ranked American, who are going to be playing in front of their home crowd on Saturday morning our time in Seattle, a known place where the crowd really does help their home teams. You only go look at the Seattle Seahawks in the NFL. They talk about their crowd as being the extra player. They have their own jersey, the crowd, because they're so supportive. So it's not going to be easy. We know that there's not going to be that many Socceroos supporters in the crowd because the tickets were so expensive compared to the other matches. So, look, the pressure is on, but we know that these players are up to it. And look, I just think it's exciting because it's great having low expectations, because anything above that is just, you know, cream on top of the cake, isn't it? I mean, I can't wait for the match. I think this is one of our best ever wins. And now if we can nick a point against the Americans, who, let's be honest, talked a lot of smack against us leading into the tournament, if we can nick a point, we're virtually through to the next round.
1: So let's talk about that, the talking smack, because Turkey was talking smack too, so was America. Oh. And I wonder how much Tony Popovich, he wasn't giving away much in the press conference, but I wonder how much the players have utilised that. Like you don't think we're a threat. We'll show you we're a threat.
3: Well, the interesting thing was I know that the Australian journalists actually showed Nestor Urukunda some of the comments from the likes of Mike Greller, who's a former Major League Soccer player, is a pundit over the United States, who said, you know, I don't know what they're drinking over there because they're going to be no chance. Well, guess what? He's gone underground now because so many Australian social media contributions have tried to find him and target him, and he doesn't even want to talk to his own TV network at the moment. So I'm sure it was used. I've got no doubt it was used. Why wouldn't you? The Australian players knew that Turkey had come out with their captain and Hakan Çalhanoğlu. He basically came out and said that, you know, they had a team that would dominate because they had more qualities and a more talented team. And then when Vince Aguri, one of my friends from Nine Newspapers, said to him, well, you didn't dominate. He said, well, we did. He said, oh, well, maybe possession. He said, no, we still dominated. We just didn't score goals. We need to be more focused. Well, isn't scoring goals part of dominating? I mean, the Matildas, honestly, in the Asian Cup final, they had a greater possession than Japan, but Japan got the goal, Australia didn't, and the Matildas aren't Asian Cup champions. So I think if you want to dominate, you actually got to put the ball between the net.
1: I think that's really interesting, because what he's alluding to is they had 30 goal attempts. Only 8 of those were on target, I think, were the figures I read, but they didn't get them in, and that's partly due to the defence from the Australian team, not just the goalkeeper though, was incredible.
3: Well, the communication between them all, because they were so compact. And look, I'll admit, I was nervous. And I will say this to you. I was very upset with these hydration breaks throughout the tournament. I thought, oh, these are terrible. But in that first half, I can tell you, and in the second half as well, they came at very good times for Australia, because they were under siege and Turkey was hammering the penalty area of Australia. And then, of course, the drinks break came and you're like, oh, okay, chance to actually breathe, a chance to reconvene and get your tactics together. So, look, the Australian team, they just kept finding outlets. They managed to score goals on the counter, but the defence was so compact. And that's why I say for the USA, they're going to have to find a different way, because they went straight through Paraguay. But Paraguay's defence is not what Australia's is. And as you mentioned, you know, they were like brick walls. So that's going to be the interesting thing. America's definitely got the class. They've definitely got the fans behind them. And let's be honest, they're ranked higher than us, and they've got greater expectations. So hopefully that helps us as well.
1: Do you expect there to be changes in the team?
3: Look, I've got a feeling that Volpato is going to come into the starting lineup. Don't ask me why. I just feel like maybe they just wanted to give him a little bit more training before they unleash him. And look, let's be honest, Urukunda was unbelievable starting. He put so much pressure on Turkey. And sometimes you actually got to have that attacking threat at the other end on the counter to be able to make the Turks be frustrated even more that they haven't scored a goal. So I think maybe Volpato might come into the lineup. Irvine maybe coming into the lineup. But the players that were there, they deserve to start again. So that's the question. I can't see Patrick Beach going out. He's played the game of his life. He stays in. So Matty Ryan might have to ride the bench again. But who would have thought that? Who would have thought the Australian captain might go through a World Cup without making a start? But if he keeps going the way he's going, Patrick, you can't take him out of goal.
1: I was reading a few social media comments and a couple of pundits saying that everyone was trying to find his manager's number suddenly after that game. Before they were saying Patrick who?
3: Absolutely. And I think I just tweeted out, he's my new favourite Pat alongside, you know, Pat Rafter, Pat Cash, Pat Farmer. There's some great Pats out there. Now Pat Beach is in there, or should we be calling him Bondi? I like Bondi Beach. How's that? He's a guy from the Sydney inner west, so yeah. Sydney's appropriate. And, what an absolute incredible performance. And they got back at 5 o'clock this morning, out of their dressing room at 2 o'clock. 5 o'clock they got back to Oakland, training already, and let's hope the Socceroos can be bigger and better and no injury niggles going into that clash against the US.
1: Absolutely. Thanks so much. See you, Zane.
3: Oh, always a pleasure. See you. Go Socceroos.
1: Absolutely. That's Zane Bojack from ABC Sport. It was a great game. And even if, you know, that victory might be the highlight for many of the World Cup when it comes to the Socceroos, who knows what a victory it was. And there's something so lovely in proving so-called experts wrong, isn't it?

0: That is The Jam with That's Entertainment on 666. This is The Drive program. If you missed out on getting a hat today, we were giving you clues and telling you, we're asking you to guess where we might be. And Sue was very good. She got it. But we're going to go somewhere else tomorrow. So just stay listening. We'll give a clue out every half hour and see how quickly you can get it. Might be over in the first hour. Might go right up until six. Who knows? The clues do get easier as we go along. A little bit later on after five, we're going to be talking about these public transport use numbers and how accurate they may or may not be. I wonder for you, when was the last time you caught public transport? Let me know, 0467922666. And why or why not do you use it regularly? Or when you use it even? Let me know on the text line for that chat after 5 o'clock. Before then, though, we're going to talk about the economy, but also about cash flow. Now, leading economists at all four banks are now predicting the Reserve Bank of Australia will leave interest rates on hold at 4.35% following their regular meeting on Tuesday. Will leave it on hold on Tuesday. Now, some credit report agencies, though, are reporting that late payments to businesses are at a six-year high in Australia. And it just got me thinking about bigger businesses might be able to weather that. But what is the impact of this sustained pressure on small business when you put it with the interest rates and other concerns as well? What impact does late payments have on operational capacity for small business? And then the effect on the economy overall, of course. Joining us me right now is Nikki Hutley, who's an independent economist. Hi, Nikki. Hi, Nikki.
1: Hello.
0: Hi, Nikki. I've got you now. This idea that this six-year high in Australia when it comes to late payments, this is some credit agencies have reported that. Does that ring true for you, those figures?
1: Oh, absolutely. When you think about what businesses are facing, it's a sort of triple crunch because we've got higher interest rates. We've had three tightening so far this year. You've got much higher energy costs. And, you know, overall, the inflation is higher than the Reserve Bank would like it. And then you've got consumers on top of that starting to pull back their spending. So they're really being hit from every which way, unfortunately.
0: And they're the reasons why people are making those late payments. Do you expect, though, that that would mean that small businesses just won't be able to cope when it comes to cash flow but might have to lay staff off or even fold themselves?
1: Look, absolutely. But it really depends on the particular business, you know, how well financed they are, you know, what is their margin, for example. That's really important. There are a lot of small businesses that operate on a very narrow margin, and there isn't a lot of room for, you know, creditors not to be paying their bills. We know that along with, you know, not bills not being paid, you know, if you don't get paid, then it's harder for you to pay your bills. So it's circular. We're seeing that with tax office default payments extending out from those smaller businesses as well. So, you know, if you're having struggling to pay your bills, obviously the first thing as a very small business you're going to do is lay off any staff or at least, you know, cut back hours for some of the workers. So we should be watching underemployment as much as the unemployment rate, because they're likely to be, in the first instance, more people working fewer hours than they'd like in response to this sort of situation.
0: Can you explain those two different rates for people, though, and why you need to look at them carefully?
1: Yeah, so the unemployment rate is the number of people that are registering as unemployed. They say they're looking for a job, but they can't get one. Underemployment is when people are working, but they're not working the hours that they'd like to work. So when the surveys are done by the Bureau of Statistics, they say, are you working? Are you working the number of hours that you would like to work? And that's where we look at, you know, how many people are you know, not getting the hours that they need to pay their bills.
0: And that is telling that story there about those small businesses that might do a lot of casual employment. So that's how, if their bills aren't getting paid, that's what they do. They don't give those people extra shifts.
1: That's right. They may even cut back on their regular shifts and try and sort of squeeze a bit more out of them in those reduced hours.
0: On the text line, one listener said, my son's boss has closed his business due to not being paid soon enough. And that's what you're talking about, some of those businesses that are close to the margins there. It might mean closure.
1: That's right. You know, if they've got a big loan that they've taken out, so they've got high interest payments to start off with, and they really need that cash flow to come through to service their debt, if people aren't paying in time, mm-hmm. and they've got fewer customers as well because the economy's slowing, then, you know, they're in trouble. And maybe for some businesses, closing is the best option rather than, you know, running up big debts if they don't think they can get through a tricky period.
0: Yeah, closing before the other things happen, I guess. Nikki Hartley is an independent economist. We're talking about small businesses, but also these figures around late payments at a six-year high. This is really interesting when you look at some of these figures too. We've got food and beverage has 11.3% of invoices 60 days plus overdue. You can imagine what that would do. Like that's, you know, a bit over a tenth of the income coming in. Construction is sitting around 7.15%. If you're a small business and you're listening to Nikki and myself and this is ringing true, 046 67 922 666. Now, you're just going to the RBA and being expected at this

0: And obviously holding them is better than seeing an increase, but there's a big question over whether the three rate rises we've had this year have put too much pressure on the economy, given how you're facing inflation itself already acts to dampen down activity, and of course the uncertainty in the Middle East, the fact that house prices are pulling back also softens consumer demand, and so there's less ability for small businesses to pass on those cost increases anyway. So you've got a whole load of factors happening, and it's, you know, that is that question of, did the Reserve Bank go a bit too hard this time? They certainly want to get on top of inflation, and you know, obviously if we have got a genuine ceasefire and resume traffic through the Strait of Hormuz, then that would be the best thing possible, because lower oil prices, which we're, you know, starting to see already, would be of great benefit to everybody. So it's, you know, there's a few little silver linings out there that maybe sparks of hope for people if they could just get through the next, you know, few weeks.
1: Let's grab those little bits of hope. I think the silver linings. Thanks so much for explaining it all to us, Nikki. I appreciate it.
0: My pleasure. Thank you.
1: Thank you. That's Nikki Hartley. She's an independent economist. This is 666 ABC Radio Canberra. We've been talking about cash flow problems and people not paying bills in due time, or paying them, you know, 60 days plus, which you can imagine if you're a small business, that can be really tricky. Also about public transport as well. We're going to continue that conversation after five. Whether or not this idea of, low use of public transport. This is in regards to the budget papers showing 12.7 million passenger boarders were recorded on Transport Canberra service in 25-26. That was below the target of 20.3 million. But you do wonder how much is that, is people not tapping on or tapping off. And I asked you, if you use your public transport, if you use it, when was the last time you used it, and why do you or don't you use it? Like, what's driving you to use it or not use it? Dan says, I don't use public transport because the government has ruined the timetables and connections, says Dan. And B on the text line said, the ACT government removed my local bus stop, reduced overall bus services, and almost doubled my travel time to work. Not too hard to work out why I no longer catch the bus, says B. On 666 ABC Radio Canberra Drive, we're sitting on 14 degrees at the moment. This is Betty Davis-Eyes.

0: That is Kim Carnes with Betty Davis Eyes on 666 ABC Radio Canberra. I'm Georgia Steins. Thanks for joining me. We've been talking about the Socceroos' dominance of Turkey or not. Well, this is because Turkey has been refusing to admit that they say that they dominated the Socceroos, even though the scoreline tells a slightly different story. Peter says, Georgia, Turkey said they were dominant in attack. They had 30 shots at goal. My view is that the Socceroos were supremely dominant over Turkey's attackers in their full team defence, which Turkey, the billion-dollar team, were not. Australia, 2 from 4 shots on goal, and Turkey, nil score from 30 shots. Domination is a two-edged sword, says Peter. The defence down at the goal end, so yes, our goalkeeper was incredible, but all the players, it was like a wall of defence. I think Zane Bojack said that exactly right. How many times did they take a shot at goal and it didn't even get anywhere near the goalie? It was kicked away and deflected. The other thing that people kept on bringing up to me over the last 24 hours was just the fitness of the Socceroos team. And this is something that Tony Popovich has said too, that they are a very fit team too, and a young team. Anyway, it'll be interesting to see how they go against the US, who have also bagged them and said that they'll dominate them. Let's wait and see, shall we? We will be talking public transport, why you use it or why you don't too. That's coming up after 5. This is in regards to these figures that show that the targets weren't reached in terms of people using public transport. The amount of, I guess, visits or journeys that were made was lower than what was expected. Whether you put this down to people not tapping on and off and machines not working, which could be one reason, or something else, is there something else at play that stops people using public transport? Let me know.
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5: Good afternoon, Jennifer Sexton with ABC News. Western leaders are voicing their support for a deal between the United States and Iran to halt their war. Jono Wakely reports.
6: In a social media post, US President Donald Trump says he's authorizing the toll-free opening of the Strait of Hormuz and removing the US naval blockade of Iran. Prime Minister Anthony Albanese is welcoming the agreement, saying the peace deal is in the interest of the entire world. A joint statement by the UK, France, Germany and Italy has also backed it, saying the reopening of the Strait of Hormuz is essential. EU Commission President Ursula von der Leyen says the deal should reopen the critical oil route as soon as possible, but the peace in the Middle East was impossible while Lebanon is in flames.
5: Meanwhile, Israel's Defence Minister Israel Katz has opposed any planned withdrawal from Lebanon, saying security zones within the country will be cleared of all terrorist infrastructure. He added that if Iran attacks Israel due to events in Lebanon, Israel will attack it. Economists say a ceasefire deal between Iran and the US takes the pressure off the Reserve Bank to lift interest rates tomorrow. All 4 of the major banks are predicting interest rates will remain on hold at 4.35%. The deal has buoyed global markets while the price of oil is falling, with Brent crude down more than 4%. AMP economist Mee Bui says while there are still inflation pressures in Australia, rates are likely to remain steady.
7: Last week, there's still basically a 50% chance that the RBA hikes one more in this cycle. Right now, that probability has gone down to around 40%. It does make sense that, with crude oil prices falling, there's a bit less of an input price pressures in businesses in Australia.
5: The family of Leah Stewart, the woman critically injured in Saturday's shark attack at Sydney's Coogee Beach, has released a statement describing her injuries as severe and life-threatening. More from Jean Kennedy.
8: 35-year-old Leah Stewart was mauled by a great white shark during a morning swim at Coogee. Her family says they're shocked and devastated that this could happen to someone who is so full of life and energy. They've described her as a dedicated and loving mother, a passionate teacher and a Coogee local. She remains in a critical condition after undergoing multiple surgeries. Her family says her injuries are severe and life-threatening and she will need extensive care, support and rehabilitation.
5: Business groups have told a Senate inquiry that the federal government's overhaul of negative gearing and the capital gains tax discount will curb productivity. A two-day hearing into the reforms is being held at Parliament House in Canberra. David Alexander from the Australian Chamber of Commerce and Industry says the changes are rushed and will hurt business.
2: Under the proposed system, because these businesses make the biggest capital gain, they will suffer a disproportionate increase in tax. The more the gain, the more the pain. It's a tax on productivity. It's very disappointing that such a consequential and complex bill is being rushed.
5: The ACT Disability Minister says specialist disability accommodation is not being provided through the Territory's public housing sector as the two systems are incompatible. The funding, known as SDA, allows recipients on the NDIS to secure properties specially built or modified. A Legislative Assembly inquiry is looking into the delivery of the program through Housing ACT, which was deregistered as an SDA provider for eligible NDIS participants in October. Minister Suzanne Aull has told the committee today it's too hard to deliver both services at the same time.
3: There is a particular challenge there for states and territories where it is a public housing provider to also provide SDA, because the settings of public housing are just not compatible with the rules and the guidelines for SDA.
5: Returning to the markets now, when the All Ordinaries set a new 20-day high today, closing up 1.35% to 9,128. The dollar's trading at about 71 US cents. To sport and in rugby, Brumbies lock Caden Neville is calling time on his seven-year career at the ACT club. In a statement, the 37-year-old said his time at the Brumbies had been the most significant chapter of his career. Caden Neville is calling time on his seven-year career at the ACT club. In a statement, the 37-year-old said his time at the Brumbies had been the most significant chapter of his career. Neville joins Luke Reimer and Tuone Taitualima in departing the club after its elimination from the Super Rugby Pacific Finals in week one. Turning to Canberra's weather heading into this evening, mostly clear with light winds and a low tonight of 2 degrees. Tomorrow, patchy fog about, clearing to a mostly sunny day for the capital with a top of 18. Partly cloudy on Wednesday, also heading for 18. At the moment, it's 11 degrees at Tuggeranong and 13 at Dixon. ABC News.
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0: Hello, welcome to the Drive program. If you've just tuned in, if you've been here for a while, why thank you. 0467 922 666 if you want to have a chat, or 1300 681 666. We're sitting on 13 degrees at the moment and the roads look okay, so that's good news. If you catch public transport but don't tap on or tap off, you might be part of the problem, or at least it's what you're doing that is being attributed to poor attendance numbers or lower than expected passenger boardings, or is it something else? People aren't using public transport as much as they were, and that's mainly due to other things like buses not going near where they are or it taking too long. For instance, on the text line, one listener says, I used to catch the bus from Griffith to Russell every day for 10 years. It used to run every 15 minutes. Then it was every 50 minutes, but I could still adapt. Then earlier this year, Route 56 was rerouted onto Commonwealth Avenue Bridge, nowhere near Russell. I now drive. Typical of Transport Canberra's timetables. Not happy, Ted, says this listener. Another listener says, my circumstances mean that public transport is pointless for me. Two kids, school drop-offs, a job not on any reasonable routes, work resources required, live in the boot of my car. Oh, work resources.

0: resources required, live in the boot of my car. So you've got to carry a fair bit. It's just not feasible unless I want to catch a bus at 6 a.m., walk, and be home after 7 p.m.
1: Wangaralli Mudjinoo, Georgia Stein's Drive, ABC Radio Canberra, Ngunnawalwarri Wurundjeri.
0: We'll be chatting about that a little bit later on, public transport, in about 10 minutes or so. So if you've got thoughts, you've still got time to contribute, 0467 922 666. Now we're going to start talking about methamphetamine because, according to Mark Parton, it's a real issue here in Canberra. In his budget reply speech on Friday evening, the leader of the ACT Liberals, or the Canberra Liberals, said he wanted small amounts of methamphetamines criminalised again. So we're not necessarily talking about dealing. We're talking about people carrying small amounts of methamphetamine. Here he is on Breakfast with Ross Solly this morning.
2: It's certainly our view that it places enormous pressure on police, paramedics, emergency departments, mental health workers, outreach services and families. And it impacts so heavily on the people around the users, and we're done with it. The wastewater data shows that meth use in Canberra has surged towards record highs.
0: About dealing, we're talking about people carrying small amounts of methamphetamine. Here he is on Breakfast with Ross Solly this morning.
2: It's certainly our view that it places enormous pressure on police, paramedics, emergency departments, mental health workers, outreach services and families. And it impacts so heavily on the people around the users, and we're done with it. The wastewater data shows that meth use in Canberra has surged towards record highs. And
3: as it has, though, across the whole nation, though, Mark Parton.
2: It has, but our increase was greater than any other jurisdiction. You can easily arrive at the conclusion, if you walk through Civic, that meth has been decriminalised. You don't even have to, even if you didn't know that that was the case, you would know as soon as you walk through.
0: Joining us right now is Dr. David Caldicott. He's a clinical lead at CanTest and our guest. Good afternoon, David.
4: Hi, Georgia. How are you?
0: I'm good. Is the Liberal leader right in his assertions around methamphetamine use?
4: Well, look, it's difficult to say, really. I read the document in which he announced his intent, and it seems pretty sparse on the whole fact side of things. So there's not a lot of data there. There's a lot of instincts. I think this is happening. Small businesses think that this is happening. We do collect data for good reasons, and there's not any data presented to support his allegations. And I suspect that he probably, he's unaware of the fact that criminalizing these sort of products doesn't actually work anywhere that it's done. So what we're trying to do is trying to create an environment in the ACT where people who use drugs and often get into trouble using drugs feel confident to be able to hook up with the services that can deal with them, or the medical services. And we know that recriminalizing that will merely drive people further underground and make them less likely to contact services that can help them, and probably increase death rate.
0: So the idea around it is that by decriminalizing it, more people are taking it, or by criminalizing it, people will stop taking it. But neither, you're saying, is borne out by the evidence.
4: Well, there's certainly no evidence whatsoever that, say, for example, under Duterte's regime in the Philippines, shooting drug dealers and making it more difficult to come by reduces the harms associated with drugs consumption. We have doctors and public health specialists and drug specialists in territory for a purpose, because they can provide us with expertise. And, immodestly perhaps, I was involved in the process, and there was a near on unanimity, and there still is, that the decriminalization approach to drugs, to treat drugs like a health problem rather than a moral issue, is the correct and sensible way to approach drugs. Now, if there is evidence to suggest, brand new evidence that nobody anywhere in the world ever has ever seen and developed by the Liberal Party in the ACT, well, I congratulate them, and I offered them the opportunity to share that evidence.
0: You'd like to see it. Is wastewater, because that was one of the, so the two anecdotal, I guess, well, not anecdotal, but the two bits of evidence he's using is wastewater, and the other one is you just need to go to the

0: CBD. If we go to wastewater,
1: yes.
0: Is that an accurate measure of methamphetamines, as in illegal meth? Like, can you tell by the wastewater?
1: So wastewater is an accurate measure of how much methamphetamine there is in wastewater, but it doesn't reflect necessarily on how many people are using it. It basically tells you how much has been flushed down to the toilet. So what we use wastewater all the time, but we triangulate that data with hospital records, we were very fortunate in the ACT, we can also look at what's coming out of our pill testing process, with ambulance transports, with all of these other things. To use wastewater in isolation is probably an indication that you don't understand how wastewater analysis works in terms of a public health approach.
0: On the text line, Dutters, one of our listeners has said, I think Mark Parton's over-exaggerating about being able to visibly see that it's a meth problem around the community. He talks about wastewater urination sampling, and the catch is you can't tell the difference between illicit methamphetamine and methamphetamine these in things like Ritalin. Is that true?
1: Well, the methamphetamine, if you like, that's used in Ritalin is a subtle variant, and it actually can be differentiated, but it requires a certain amount of effort chemically to do so. But the point is not so much being able to differentiate the two. It's actually using it in isolation as proof of your virtue signaling that it's a terrible problem in the ACT. You really need to be stomping up with the figures of how much ambulance transport is methamphetamine related, how many hospital attendances are methamphetamine related. And once you start developing those sort of ideas, you're probably on your own if you're saying that small quantities of methamphetamine in the ACT are representing the demise of society as we know it.
0: Well, another listener is saying, this is Andy from Duffy, says, would an increase in ADHD drugs affect the wastewater result? We're going down a whole different, well...
1: Oh, no, these are all rabbit holes that need to be examined. And of course, Andy from Duffy is absolutely right to raise the question. It really rather depends on how the product is being analysed in the ACT.
0: Interesting. If you have just joined us, my guest is Dr. David Caldicott. He's a clinical lead at CanTest here in the ACT. I also want to talk about just part of this a policy that Mark Parton does have some support for on the text line. I know the other day when he first announced it on Friday when he handed it down, people spoke about the fear around people that use meth. There is something, though, about when we talk about meth or meth users, that people think this is a specific thing. Is that your understanding, that meth makes people way more crazy or prone to violence than other drugs?
1: Look, there is and traditionally has been an association with behavioral anomalies associated with methamphetamine. I deal with those on a daily basis at work. In comparison to people who are using cannabis, for example, it's quite a different presentation. It doesn't make it intractable or impossible to deal with. It just requires a different approach to deal with people like that. As far as I can maintain, the most devastating effect at the moment of methamphetamine in the community is that the stigmatization of people who consume meth. It's very easy to other people, but we have to remember as a community that these are other people's children, and they're but for the grace of a tragedy or something could go any of us. And so it's absolutely imperative that we treat these people well and like people. Criminalizing a group of drug users achieves absolutely nothing for their well-being and certainly doesn't act as a disincentive for somebody who's addicted to or using a drug that is as addictive as methamphetamine.
0: You're someone, obviously, too, I mean, given your work in CanTest amongst others, that has been, I guess, a proponent, would you say, of decriminalisation?
1: CanTest?
0: Oh, no, you as an individual as well.
1: Oh, God, yes, absolutely, because the difference perhaps is that, you know, I read most of the stuff that's produced globally, certainly the major stuff, the academic work that's written about drug addiction. And we know that prohibition, while it's, you know, a catcall for certain parts of the community, it achieves nothing. That's the biggest argument against prohibition, is that it doesn't achieve what it's supposed to do, and it costs an awful lot of money in the pursuit. We regularly say, for example, that for the money money that New South Wales uses for passive alert dogs.

0: or sniffer dogs, as they're often called, they're based around prohibition. If we took that money, we would be able to fund a pill testing program across Australia. The business of decriminalization is actually very cost effective to the taxpayer.
1: What about less people using drugs, or is that not a name of decriminalization?
0: Big fan of less people using drugs. And one of the ways that we can ensure that less people use drugs is by having a conversation with them at a point where they need to have a conversation. That is not encouraged by threatening people with arrest. What we need to do is meet people where they're at. This is why we go to music festivals and talk to them in a very non-judgmental way. So the opposite way in which this comes across, about their choices, the wisdom of their choices, and how it makes an impact in their lives, how much it costs them, and how they might make a different choice, which would keep them safe and make them richer.
1: If we're talking about violence, say, in the emergency departments or people coming in that are incredibly difficult to handle for all different reasons, are you seeing that across the broad spectrum of say, drugs and alcohol?
0: Oh, I think, you know, without a doubt, alcohol, the legal drug to which we're all, in a way, addicted, is by far and away. And so if Mr. Parton was interested in engaging in a public health campaign, he might have a look at how alcohol is marketed. That would certainly have a far greater effect on the well-being of the entirety of the community, rather than targeting an individual section.
1: Dr. David Caldicott, thank you for your time.
0: Anytime.
1: Thank you. That's Dr. David Caldicott, clinical lead at CanTest, has also, too many people would know, but I spent a lot of time in the emergency room as well, which is why I asked that question about how people present. And he was explaining there about what he sees. I'm going to try and get to more of your texts this half hour in regards to this. One person says, Georgia, it's important to remember that people who use ICE are still people and might listen to the radio and are part of society. And we should speak kindly about people who are struggling with this health issue. I don't think either David Caldicott or myself were speaking unkindly about people. What we're talking about was the perception. Sometimes there is a perception around people on meth as opposed to other drugs, which is what we were chatting about there. This is 666 ABC Radio Canberra. I'm Georgia Steins. This listener says, unsigned, not putting their name to it, but says, I always expect your guests to only support the program. By his admission, the program only works if supported by education, medical services and policing. The ACT has done nothing to support these services. I think he kept on referring back to like, where are the figures? Like, if we look at the figures, where are the figures saying that criminalising meth will make a difference and the research?
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1: Who else was waiting anxiously to see how the markets would react to the news of a ceasefire in the Middle East? And we're still trying to get all the details on that, of course, too. Now, the ASX 200 and All Ords have rallied to sort of talk us through what we know and what it might mean. I'm joined by Steve Deglian, a market analyst at ComSec. Good afternoon, Steve.
4: Good afternoon, Georgia.
1: Okay, how did it play out today?
4: Quite well, actually, which isn't overly surprising. I mean, on Friday, our market rose about 2% because there was, a suggestion that there could be a deal reached over the weekend. And then we rose another 1.25%.
1: Market analyst at ComSec. Good afternoon, Steve.
4: Good afternoon, Georgia.
1: Okay, how did it play out today?
4: Quite well, actually, which isn't overly surprising. I mean, on Friday, our market rose about 2% because there was, a suggestion that there could be a deal reached over the weekend. And then we rose another 1.25% today. So it means that we're sitting not at historic highs, but we're at a 3.5-week high, which I guess is still a positive. And we're roughly 3% shy of a record high that was hit before the conflicts first started in late February. So generally speaking, very well received across markets, not only for our market, but across Asia. We had stocks in South Korea and Japan, for example, some of those tech-heavy markets, up around 5% today. And we're at a 3.5-week high, which I guess is still a positive. And we're roughly 3% shy of a record high that was hit before the conflicts first started.

0: started in late February. So generally speaking, very well received across markets, not only for our market, but across Asia. We had stocks in South Korea and Japan, for example, some of those tech-heavy markets, up around 5% today. And there are suggestions that the US market might get off to a pretty good start tonight as well.
1: And also a real difference in, I guess, which of the stocks moved the most. I wonder what drove that.
0: Yeah, there was a real difference, actually. And some of them, well, most of them actually really make sense because the energy sector, for example, 5.5% lower today. So really bad day for energy stocks. But we've got to remember that a company like Woodside, yes, it's down about 6% today, the largest stock in that sector, but it's outperformed the broader Aussie market since the conflict has first started by about 15% because of the Strait of Hormuz being closed. So the fact that there's a prospect of it being reopened as early as this Friday, I guess when or if the deal ends up being, signed in Switzerland, that's seen oil prices drop quite heavily today by as much as 5.5%. On the flip side, we've had some pretty strong performances coming through from mining companies like BHP, which is up 3%. So typically when this type of event happens, that markets are feeling more optimistic that there's going to be an end to this war and things are going to look better, that's actually sees the US dollar fall. And that's what we saw today. And in turn, many other commodity prices have improved. So that's part of the reason why we're seeing BHP, Rio, Fortescue, many gold miners, silver miners, they're all up. Travel-related stocks have also stood out today. So the likes of Qantas, it's up 6%, Flight Centre, Web Travel, they've all improved. And the other losers, so I've mentioned energy doing poorly, but we've got some of those areas that are considered more defensive in nature. So they do well when things are going pear-shaped. The utilities, telcos, healthcare, supermarket chains and the like, they're all amongst the group of stocks that did poorly today.
1: I wonder too, movement-wise, well, both today and what we might expect tomorrow when it comes to the RBA's cash rate announcement coming up.
0: Yeah, I mean, look, it was already widely expected to not touch interest rates at all tomorrow. There was roughly a 3% chance of a rate hike tomorrow. That's what markets were pricing in. This has kind of probably just reduced that even further. So markets are pricing in a 0% chance of a lift tomorrow. It does already follow three straight rate hikes, you know, one in Feb, one in March, and then one at the May meeting. So I think markets were already seeing this as enough to give the RBA a bit of breathing room to just sit back and see how things develop, especially because over the last 6 weeks since the last meeting, most of the data coming through has been pretty weak on jobs, on inflation, economic growth, household spending, home prices. Last week, we had an update on how confident consumers are with their finances. That came up as, you know, one of the weakest readings they've had in the 50-year history of the survey. And at the same time, I think the fact that this news is broke today is just going to settle nerves a little around inflation, perhaps.
1: Thank you so much for getting us across. I appreciate it, Steve.
0: My pleasure, Georgia.
1: Thank you. That's Steve Daglian. He's a market analyst at CommSec. 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
1: Yeah, let's head to the roads now. In Gungahlin on Anthony Rolfe Avenue eastbound near the intersection of Manning-Clark Crescent, we have one lane blocked by a tree on the road. This was after a two-car collision. Now, the tree has come down after the collision and that is causing issues. Just repeating that, Anthony Rolfe Avenue eastbound near the intersection of Manning-Clark Crescent, there is a lane blocked after a two-car collision. A tree has come down onto the road. Other places where you might find it a little bit more slow than normal is Majura Parkway northbound. Before the Federal Highway, Commonwealth Avenue Bridge northbound and Kings Avenue Bridge, both normal for this time of evening. Tuggeranong Parkway near the Glenlock Interchange, busy in both directions, a little bit more than usual. And Yamba Drive outside the hospital southbound, slow going. 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I'm Georgia Steins. Thanks for your company. We're talking about public transport now and how much you use it or don't. And some of the figures that were out today, which has got less people at least tapping on and tapping off. That's what we're being told. But the numbers are slightly lower than projected in terms of people using public transport. Robin from Hawker says, Georgia, I see lots of people when I use the bus and many getting on at Belco Westfield, not tapping on or the machine doesn't work. The bus patronage figures can't be trusted until the My Way system is fixed completely, says Robin from Hawker. Also on the text line too, Kathy says the number of passengers on the buses would have dropped when the R2 and R3 buses were changed early this year. This increased travel times that were already pretty lengthy. Thankfully, the old routes are coming back in

0: term three, says Kathy. Yes, that new timetable, another one got released today too, in regards to confirming those times and those buses. In regards to our previous interview, Alison in Queanbeyan says, Georgia, thanks for interviewing an expert in Dr. Caldicott. So great to give a voice to actual research and evidence, not just assumptions, says Alison.
1: Mongarelli Mudgee New, Georgia Steins Drive, ABC Radio Canberra, Ngunnawalwari Wurundjeri.
0: So if you catch public transport but don't tap on or tap off, you might be part of the reason why there might be poorer than expected attendance numbers. This is what we're being led to believe by Transport Canberra this morning. And I wonder your thoughts, 0467 922 666. Here's Jeremy Smith from Transport Canberra.
2: We do know is that there has been some behaviour change, both driven by the previous performance of the Milo Plus system, but also by Fare Free Days, for example, Fare Free Friday, and then the summer initiative as well. So what we've seen is a little bit of behaviour change where people, instead of tapping on and off on those Fare Free Days, which we would like them to do so that we have some of that patronage data, instead they just jump on the conveyance and they move on.
0: Mind you, the leader of the Canberra Liberals on earlier today on 666 said that it's public transport routes that are to blame, so people not being able to go where they want to go, so using public transport less. Joining us right now is Amy Yelichich. She's the chair of the Public Transport Association of Canberra. Hi, Amy.
3: Hi.
0: Well, you know the system reasonably well too and advocate on behalf of it. Why do you think the figures were lower than what was projected?
3: Look, good question. And, interesting to hear the thoughts from some of your listeners. I suppose I'm not too interested in speculating, but it does seem like, as Jeremy Smith shared with you this morning, there's been issues with MyWay Plus and the readers and the availability of those. It's really important to note, though, that those issues have by and large been fixed, and there's really good availability of those readers, so it should be pretty rare these days that people are hopping on and can't tap on, so that's not really an excuse anymore. There's certainly a bit of a culture in some parts of Canberra around not tapping on. I've certainly seen some drivers enforcing tap-ons recently, and like, good for them. I think it's really important that people know that you get on the bus, you need to pay. There's been those sort of fare-free experiments. I appreciate why they were done, and I hope that the government has taken some lessons from those. At the end of the day, if we don't know how many people are getting on, it's very hard to have the correct data to plan for future routes. It is a problem.
0: You mentioned that you hope they've taken lessons from those fare-free days. What do you mean by that?
3: Anytime a government enacts a policy, they should be doing that for a reason. So, particularly with fare-free public transport, it just kind of sounds like something good to do in and of itself. But no, we need to be really clear about why we're doing it. And I do think that the government articulated their reasons for why they wanted to give it a go. And I know that they're working to understand, did it have the desired effect? So did we get more people into the city on those particular fare-free days? I certainly hope so, but yeah.
0: Amy, by what you're saying, you would expect when we get the figures for the next financial year that we'll be able to really see how many people are using public transport, that the MyWay Plus and the readers not working, they won't be able to use that again?
3: I certainly hope that's the case. The issues that people have been noting in the past, the passengers have noted, where you hop on the bus and the reader is not able to be used. Those issues have been by and large resolved. That shouldn't be an excuse that people are trotting out anymore. No.
0: Do you accept the leader of the Canberra Liberals, Mark Parton? He was on with Ross earlier this morning. Do you accept what he's saying, though, that it's the way that the public transport routes are that is to blame? People are using public transport less because it's not servicing or going where they need to go.
3: Look, it's an interesting point, and one that is really distinct from the issue of whether we're actually capturing present patronage correctly or not. So, important to sort of not conflate those two. The debate or the discussion around the layout of our public transport network is certainly an important one. And my association, the Public Transport Association of Canberra, has talked about this extensively. And I know that the network planners that we have in Transport Canberra put an enormous amount of effort into looking at how to run a public transport network in a city with a really difficult geographic layout, and to do so in a way that is efficient for ratepayer money. And that's a really hard thing to do. So, you know, if Mark feels that he has a better solution than our professional transport planners, I certainly would invite him to put that forward. But yeah, it is a hard task. So,
0: Amy, we're right on you, so we've got to leave it there. Thanks so much. That's Amy Yelichich there. She's from Public Transport Association here in Canberra. We'll get to your calls and texts in just a minute. Right now, though, time for news headlines with Jennifer Sexton.
4: Thanks, Georgia. Making news, Western leaders are voicing their support for a deal between the United States and Iran to halt their war, with a memorandum of understanding to be signed in Switzerland on Friday. Economists say a ceasefire deal between Iran and the US takes the pressure off the Reserve Bank to lift interest rates tomorrow, with all four of the major banks predicting interest rates will remain on hold at 4.35%. In other news, the family of Leah Stewart, the woman critically injured in Saturday's shark attack at Sydney's Coogee Beach, have released a statement describing her injuries as severe and life-threatening. Business groups have told a Senate inquiry that the federal government's overhaul of negative gearing and the capital gains tax discount are rushed and will curb productivity. The operator of a medical centre in Tuggeranong is investigating reports that patient information may have been accessed by an unauthorised party. Oka Health, which operates several centres across the ACT, says the apparent breach only affects its Tuggeranong site. And Brumbies lock Caden Neville's calling time on his 7-year career at the ACT club. In a statement, the 37-year-old said his time at the Brumbies had been the most significant chapter of his career. A comprehensive weather wrap coming up in a moment, and there'll be more news at 6 o'clock.
5: Hello, Samantha Donovan here on PM at 5 past 6. The United States and Iran agree to a ceasefire and the reopening of the Strait of Hormuz. Also, at a Senate inquiry, business groups push the government to scrap its capital gains tax changes. And Donald Trump hosts a massive mixed martial arts event at the White House.
6: I feel so freaking great about the event. There's not a single place in the world that I'd rather be than right here at Freedom 250, baby.
5: I hope you'll join me for PM just after the 6 o'clock news.

0: Let's find out what's in store for you weather-wise, at least. Joining us is G1 Park from the Bureau of Meteorology. Hi, G1.
1: Hi, Georgia.
0: What have we got in store for us this evening?
1: We saw dry and partly cloudy conditions today, and tomorrow will be another dry day due to a high-pressure system currently over the southwestern Tasman Sea. But we may see a relatively cool overnight minimum temperatures with a foggy start tomorrow, as we anticipated the overnight minimum to drop to about 2 degrees in the morning and some patchy morning fog possible for Canberra suburbs. But if this fog becomes a bit more widespread for Canberra suburbs in the morning, this may cause some traffic hazard in the morning. So watch out any fog development tomorrow. Then it will become a dry and mostly sunny day tomorrow with a maximum 18 degrees. And similar weather patterns are expected on Wednesday, but with slightly warmer minimum temperatures at 6 degrees, while the maximum will be similar at 18 degrees. Then we may see wet conditions developing with the showers and moderate to fresh westerly, northwesterly breezes on Thursday into Friday as the next cold front moves across. And we may see some temperature drops after the passage of this cold front. So on Friday into Saturday, we may see the temperatures dropping to about 14 degrees after this passage of the front.
0: Yeah, and some minimums, at least at this stage on the weekend, getting a bit low again.
1: Yes, that's right. But at least because of this warmer and moist northerly airstream, the temperatures will stay well above 0 degrees during the mid to later this week, while we may see a single-digit minimum close to 0 degrees returning maybe later in the weekend. So not until then, the temperatures will be slightly on the warmer side, yes.
0: G1, thank you so much.
1: My pleasure.
0: Bye-bye. That's G1 Park from the Bureau of Meteorology.
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0: So we did hear from Mark Parton on Friday night on Drive about his vision for Canberra and his budget reply. Who we haven't heard from, though, is Joe Clay, who got up after Mark Parton from the Greens. So what is their vision for Canberra? What would they do differently that's in the ACT Labor budget, the government's budget at the moment? We'll chat to the leader of the ACT Greens in just a moment. But we have been talking about public transport. On the text line, one listener says, Georgia, I just tried to tap on a Linga Street. The first scanner didn't work. Woot, woot. That's from B, who's excited, I think, that the scanner didn't work. We've been talking about public transport and the scanners and whether or not they're giving an accurate picture of how many people are using public transport. Paul of McKellar says, Georgia, I catch buses every day and I observe regularly young people not tapping on. I think it should be free for school-age kids, but they must tap in and out with a card, especially set up for them, says Paul. 0467 922 666 or 1300 681 666. Steve's called in. Hi, Steve.
4: Oh, hi, Georgia. How are you?
0: I'm good. Have you had problems tapping on and off?
4: Consistently and almost every single day.
0: Do you forget or it doesn't work? Because I've done both.
4: Both. But I got to say, I think quite a fundamental flaw in the design and the implementation of this system. Firstly, the old system, you were able to recognise that you're actually tapping on compared to tapping off.
0: Oh, the sound was different.
4: The sound was different, and it makes a huge difference because it goes towards whether you know that you're actually tapping off or tapping on. You could be going out of the bus and actually be tapping on because the inconsistency with the card not registering is that you might be going off rather than it's thinking that you're getting on the bus.
0: Hey, Steve, and the reason this might matter too is that does that mean you're getting charged more?
4: Correct. Mm. That's right. And it's and I'm on the pension and if it, I'm charged. I had to top up my card today for $15. Even though the majority of times I'm using the network off-peak. Because I'm not tapping off properly, I'm getting charged.
0: Steve, that's so frustrating.
4: It is very frustrating. But I think also in regards to that communication, and is, I think, very fundamental, because you go to the instinctual level of listening to the sound, is that you're unable now to check your balance on the bus. I used to be able to use the old system, and you could tap on, and when you're tapping on or tapping off, you could see the balance when it popped up on the screen. You can't do that anymore. And the bus drivers can't actually, when you ask them, they're not able to provide you with the balance of the cards anymore. So I think that communication is really a very fundamental flaw with the whole system.
0: Steve, thank you so much for ringing in and laying that out for us. I appreciate it. Have a nice evening. Bye-bye. That's Steve. I have definitely done that before, not tapped off, but just the ease of the system too that he's mentioning there, that it could be better. You're listening to 666 ABC Radio Canberra Drive. Now, on Friday night, of course, Mark Parton joined us on Drive straight after he delivered his budget reply. Who we didn't hear from was Jo Clay, who is the leader of the Greens, who also gave a budget reply. So how different is her vision, or the Greens' vision, for Canberra? She joins us now. Good evening.
5: Hello, how are you going?
0: I'm good. In your opening bit, you say, well, pretty high up, you say that the budget's better because of the Greens' influence. Now, this was Labor's second budget on their own since the Greens moved to the crossbench. Do you think the Greens has been able to achieve more being on the crossbench than being in the government?
5: We've certainly got a lot in this budget. We went into negotiations in the last few months, and look, we got a big uplift in funding for the community sector, the people who are, you know, helping Canberrans get food on the table and who are picking up crisis lines when you need someone to call. We got long-term funding and more money for them. We managed to get the rent relief fund restored, and we campaigned on that really hard last year. We didn't get that back. We got the health levy removed altogether, which we started on last year, and we got more environmental funding and some more funding for some of our climate change policies. So we actually did get quite a lot put in this budget from the crossbench.
0: So I'll take that as a yes. You think you could achieve more, being within?
5: It's interesting, isn't it? I think it's more visible when you're on the crossbench. When you're on the inside, it's invisible what you're getting.
0: Well, because it's being done in the party rooms, isn't the discussions? We don't necessarily know what's being asked for. You had a couple of quite interesting things in there too. One of the things you brought up, and it's something that David Pocock's been quite vocal about, is you've called for a better share of federal funding. He says that the ACT government is not going to their federal counterparts enough with proper proposals and asking for funding. You've also alluded to that as well. Do you think the ACT government's fallen down on advocacy in this area?
5: Look, I think ACT government's not asked hard enough, but more than that too, I think the federal local members here just aren't trying. Katie Gallagher is the finance minister, and she won't help the ACT get our housing debt waived when two other states have managed to get waivers for it. So whatever's going on between ACT Labor and federal Labor, like, work a bit harder for your local people.
0: But when it comes to support for, say, infrastructure, we've been told, and this is something that David Pocock said, but others have said too, that the ACT government needs to have proper costings and go to them with proper proposals. And what was alluded to there is that they're not doing that to their federal Labor counterparts for whatever reason.
5: They seem to be doing it not very routinely, not very systematically. We get it on some projects, we don't get it on others. And when we go through a, you know, laundry list of what about, did you ask on this one, did you ask on this one? The answer is, oh, yes, this one, no, not that one. There doesn't seem to be any really good system. It's hard to work out why we get funding for some things and not others. And it's hard to actually get them to tell us when they're even asking.
0: You've called for a better share of, more amount of money, I should say, from New South Wales, particularly when it comes to education and health. What would you do differently to get that?
5: Yeah, look, I got Assembly to back a motion the other week, a couple of weeks ago. It turns out ACT government had never even asked New South Wales government to pay for New South Wales students in our schools, and that looks like it's well over $20 million each year. So they're now going to send an invoice and get that. We have a lot of New South Wales people in our schools and hospitals, particularly in our hospitals, and there has been some movement there, but actually we should be getting the costs recovered. We shouldn't just be getting a contribution, we should be getting the costs recovered, or the federal government should be helping us out with that. It's not really tenable for this tiny little island in the middle of this much bigger state to be spending much, much more than we can possibly ever raise in tax and rates on a whole other population.
0: When it comes to the New South Wales and the education, which you mentioned before, I think you costed it $23 million or close to that in terms of the students coming into the ACT. Does it go back the other way? Do we have students in the ACT going to New South Wales? Could they then foot us with the bill?
5: It does, but there are fewer of them. And I think, like, you sort of know this just from living here, right? Like, we've got a lot more cross-border developments just over our border where people are coming into our state for our schools, and our hospital is the primary. Our hospitals are the primary tertiary hospitals in the region. So there would be some movements back, but it's mostly coming one way.
0: One of the things that was in your budget reply too, which surprised me, was in and around the Greens wanting a fairer country where the top 1%, that wasn't surprising, by the way, want their fair share for the public infrastructure and services they built their wealth on. I just wonder, though, where that ability comes in the ACT, because when I think about the, you know, what they can do around tax, we're talking about federal government. How can the ACT tax the wealthy more?
5: So part of this is why we're going after federal funding so strongly, I think. That is the greatest source here where we've been missing out on. We did put in, there are a couple of local taxes that I put in that budget reply speech. It looks to us like there's about $60 million in gambling tax that we've left on the table. We tax gambling less than the national average, which is kind of crazy. And then, as well as raising less tax from it, we then hand out an $8 million subsidy to the horse racing industry. So that's a chunk of revenue that ACT has just left there. That is getting picked up by a predatory industry that is causing harm to our people. That's not a great system. We've also started looking at things like the subsidies that we give to private schools here in the ACT. And it looks like there's about $50 million of subsidies going to our private schools. So there's actually still quite a lot of structural reform that we could do here. And we're looking at other ideas, like an idea that's come out

0: of Scotland about how we make sure the wealth stays within the ACT rather than constantly getting extracted across our border and by big multinationals.
1: When it comes to the private schools, though, there are parents that tell us on the text line here, but they're sending their children to private school because of the state of the public schools. Is it fair that then parents are going to pay higher fees because they feel like that's their option?
0: Yeah, look, and I'm really sympathetic about that. This came out in the whole context of the schools resourcing review, and we're obviously seeing our public school system is at break point and we need government to get engaged. This is one of the reasons we're looking at this. We think there's probably a way to look at the higher fee paying private schools, such as those that are over $10,000 a year, whether or not the fees go up, I'm not sure. It's a conversation government needs to lead with the community, but at that top end of the market, you're probably not going to be hitting people who can't afford to pay. And that would be a really great way to raise some of the resources that we need for our public education system and then make sure that that is actually providing the service that Canberrans need.
1: My guest is ACT Greens leader Joe Clay. Let's talk about methamphetamine, shall we? Because that, of course, was a big part of the Canberra Liberals, the idea of criminalising it. Your view on that?
0: Look, we've got really good drug harm reduction laws here. We definitely need our government to work harder on the programs that go with that. But I think we just haven't seen the case for carving out any individual drugs and recriminalising them. It's actually much, much better to treat drugs as a health problem and then actually pick up those programs and pick up those interventions properly and make sure that we are dealing with the root cause of the problem and helping people rather than criminalising them.
1: But it sounds like you're acknowledging that we're not putting enough into either drug diversion or helping people.
0: There is definitely not enough support going into the harm minimisation and the program support. There needs to be a better lift there. There definitely needs to be more help there. And that's a great focus for government.
1: Okay, just finally though too, obviously one of the big issues with the budget for many people or just generally around the ACT economy is the fact that the ACT is so much in debt at the moment. How would you do that differently?
0: Look, government took a long way to get to this level. I think it's okay to take a while to get out of it. We actually need government to tell the truth and be a bit more honest. I think we've had a bit more honesty in this budget than we've seen for a while, so that's really good to see. We need to make sure the Canberrans are getting the services they need. You can't actually make sudden changes to services. That's completely untenable. And some of the moves, we've only had this budget out for a few days. I'm still getting information about some of the things that the Treasurer has done where they've gone through and changed the capital works project. They've cut a few things. I think a lot of people are quite concerned about the job losses of public servants. We're still finding out what cuts they've made. I think in terms of repairing your budget, though, you don't want to do it in one budget cycle.
1: You and I spoke before about the cost of living and the fact that Canberrans are finding it really hard, though. Do you think rate increases were right?
0: The Greens did not come up with any revenue measures that would hit household rates. We didn't think that was a good idea. That's why we're looking at other things like gambling taxes and federal funding. These are better places to get your revenue. But we actually need to make sure that we've got a slow and steady plan for budget repair.
1: Joe Clay, thank you so much.
0: Thanks for having me on.
1: You're welcome. That is the Greens leader here in the ACT, Joe Clay. This is 666 ABC Radio Canberra Drive. Well, they don't support the rates increases, that for one. Not surprisingly, they don't support Mark Parton's call for recriminalising methamphetamine to do with evidence. But they do say that more money could go into some of those supporting programs as well, which is what David Caldicott, Dr. David Caldicott said earlier as well. Greg Jennett is with us. Hi, Greg. Oh, hang on. That's not Greg. Hang on. Hi, Greg.
2: Let's try that one, Georgia.
1: I think I've had a great...
2: Your head is spinning, no doubt, as we still pick over what's left of the ACT budget. And the Socceroos. Wow, where were you? Were you watching it?
1: Oh, yeah. I was screaming at the television with my middle child, who's a soccer tragic.
2: It was quite great an afternoon. Game. I was at my desk here at work.
1: Oh, were you?
2: Even our normally staid and quiet, patient newsroom was going off with a small number of people at work that afternoon.
1: It was great. What can we expect tonight on the news?
2: All right. Well, you know, why don't we work it backwards from sports since we're talking about that, Georgia? We will have a wash up from that Socceroos victory against Turkey, as well as an update of the games played since. And there have been some big turnouts in some of the stadia there in the US. Imagine what it'll be like by the time we move beyond the pools. It'll just be going off. Now, perhaps more significantly to some anyway, we should say more significantly.

Donald Trump, he's proclaiming an era of peace and security in the Middle East after securing what I suppose we should call broad agreement on terms to end the war with Iran. It looks like he's en route to show up himself, in all likelihood, at Geneva. He's heading for the G7 summit, but is expected to attend the signing ceremony overnight tonight, our time. Then where does this leave us as motorists here in Australia? Well, fuel prices are likely to remain elevated for quite some time, Georgia, even if the Strait of Hormuz was to reopen next week. You're talking about a month-long sail for some of those oil-laden ships to make it to refineries in Asia from which we purchase our refined fuels. So that puts the government in a tricky situation here because it needs to decide before the end of this month what to do about that 26, or it's really 32 cent a litre reduction in taxes, GST and excise. So Prime Minister seemed to indicate today that it's still under consideration, whereas other ministers had kind of been closing the door on that one. So we'll have a report on that. And the ACT government considering upgrades to 5 neighbourhood ovals that aren't presently irrigated or

0: found near the intersection of Manning Clark Crescent. One lane is blocked by a tree on the road after a two-car collision. The tree has come down onto the road. On Tuggeranong Parkway, it's very heavy near the Cotter Road. If you've seen an incident there, let us know. We haven't been able to track down what's happened, but very slow going. The Glenlock Interchange also is very busy tonight. Other traffic, it's heavy where you would expect it. So let's find out what we've got in store for you tonight on Evenings with Renee Crosh. Hi, Renee.
1: Hello. What a big weekend of sport.
0: Yes, so good.
1: Yes, certainly.
0: Did you love the Socceroos game?
1: I mean, I think everyone loved the Socceroos game. Did you feel like everybody watched it?
0: I absolutely. Well, the broadcast figures that come through were pretty impressive, but also I think every pub that friends went to, I watched it at home, they said they were all heaving. So, I think there are a lot of people watching it.
1: Yeah. It is really exciting. Particularly exciting, I think, to see the face of the Socceroos in that way, on those big screens. And what took me by surprise is the number of Africans we have playing for Australia. And I think what a fantastic that is for multicultural Australia to see this, you know, strong, young, they said inexperienced, couldn't do it. The experts said wouldn't win, couldn't beat Turkey, that we won't get through the Group D stage. And you look at these young, multicultural Australians, and I feel so proud to be Australian because of them.
0: Well, the social media campaign around it where they tell their stories is quite stark, isn't it? They say, we came here as refugees, I was born here, but my parents were refugees. And then we're like, then there's soccer unites all of us. We're just, you know, this big family. And it's really lovely, too. It's quite emotional.
1: And I wonder whether this might be a turning point in Australia, where we've had such big discussions in recent weeks and months about the rise of anti-immigration sentiment and anti-migrants coming to this country, in particular groups of migrants. And I watched that screen on Sunday afternoon and I thought, hello, Australia. Could this be a moment or the moment that the nation actually changes their viewpoint?
0: I think that's a lot to put on the shoulders of a young group of soccer players. But I like where you're going with that. They were certainly just watching. Also the joy, you know, when you see players that are at the beginning of their career too, and some of them, their first World Cup, some of them haven't had very many internationals, and just how much they were, I guess, excited by the crowd and where they were. There was a joy in that too, wasn't there?
1: It's going to be exciting, isn't it, on Saturday morning watching.
0: At 5 a.m., Renee, at 5 a.m.
1: The next game. I reckon everyone's going to get up for it.
0: Absolutely.
1: We saw that with the Matildas and the excitement that we felt as a country to get behind a team that nobody expected to do as well as they did in the Women's World Cup.
0: No, absolutely not.
1: Why can't the Socceroos do it this time?
0: Let's wait and see. What else do we need to know about tonight?
1: Well, we are going to take you back to the year of 1979. There's been a lot of news today about Iran and whether this peace deal will hold. And I know Greg featured that just earlier. 1979 was a really big year for Iran. It was the year that the Shah was ousted and the Iranian Revolutionary Guard was installed. And you might remember at the end of 1979, the Iranian hostage crisis happened. So that's one of the big moments that happened in the year 1979. It was also the birth of George Miller's Mad Max series.
0: There you go. Where would we be without that?
1: Where would we be? You might remember 1979 for NASA's Skylab space junk crash. Do you remember that?
0: Well, I don't, because I was a little bit little then.
1: A little bit little.
0: I don't think I could speak then.
1: But all this space junk kind of fell on over Western Australia. And we all thought, what? How can that happen? Well, it did. So 1979, it might spark some memories for you. You might remember that event happening over the town. I think largely it was Esperance where the space junk fell.
0: Wow.
1: But it was amazing that nobody was injured. Amazing.
0: Absolutely. Renee Crush will be listening. Thank you.
1: Thank you, Georgia.
0: That is Renee. She is your evening's presenter. This is 666 ABC Radio, Canberra Drive. On the text line, Ray from Crace is just giving us a traffic report. He says, Georgia, there was a small accident northbound near the Cotter Road exit. Looked like there was a possible issue southbound near the Arboretum exit as well. Thank you so much for that update. So if you are sitting in traffic, Ray might have helped you.

0: out there in terms of what's happening there. On the text line, R says, it would be bonzer if the powers that be would reinstate the direct bus from Tuggeranong to Belco that did not go via Woden then Civic like we had in the olden days. We have to drive to collect our teenage grandchild and go to uni because the buses are unworkable for them, says R on the text line. Dudders says, Georgia, remember when marijuana was decriminalised back in the 90s? Everyone said the sky was falling in. And then lo and behold, it's not even decriminalised. It's simply not illegal here in the ACT. So the sky hasn't fallen in. Crime rates aren't going crazy. You know that grannies aren't being robbed in the liquor stores. Keep this kind of stuff. It's small doses there as a personal issue, says Dudders. In regards to an earlier caller, Steve, who was talking about the system's not as good when you tap on and tap off, the different noises now they don't have. So sometimes you can think you've tapped off and not. Another listener says, he's absolutely right, Steve, and I agree. You should be able to check your balance as well. Steve was saying you can't now with the current system, like when you're sitting on the bus. Rod says, Georgia, a bus does not run into Symonston anymore, an inner south suburb. A fortune is being spent on light rail backbone, yet we are forced to cross High Must Drive and walk 2 kilometres to Goyder Street and Narrabunna to access the nearest service. It's an appalling situation, says Rod. This is off the back of our conversation in regards to public transport too, and whether or not you think those figures that people, less people than they thought are using public transport is simply down to the tapping on and tapping off, or if it's also people aren't using it for other reasons, which is what we've been asking you today. Just a reminder too, there are some incidents on the roads. The Cotter Road northbound Tuggeranong Parkway, which we did get a little explanation on why that might be. It's very slow going. Also a reminder that Anthony Rolfe Avenue eastbound near the intersection with Manning Clark Crescent, one lane remains blocked there. That's after a tree fell on the road due to a two-car collision. So that is really slow. Please take care if you're out and about on the roads. Thanks for all your texts and calls today. We've got some more hats to give away tomorrow. Right now, though, it is news time.
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5: Good evening, Jennifer Sexton with ABC News. Israel says it will not withdraw from Lebanon after the United States and Iran came to a ceasefire agreement. Jonna Wakeley has more.
6: At a displacement shelter in Lebanon, people were dancing on the street following the announcement. The US and Iran agreed to a framework deal to end the war that Donald Trump says will open the Strait of Hormuz and lift the US naval blockade of Iran. Pakistan, which acted as a mediator, says the immediate and permanent termination of military operations on all fronts includes Lebanon. But now, Israel's defense minister, Israel Katz, says Israel will not withdraw from the territory it seized in Lebanon. He says all terrorist infrastructure will be cleared from security zones Israel occupies, and that if Iran attacks Israel due to events in Lebanon, Israel will attack Iran.
5: The daughter of a woman murdered by her partner in Canberra has told the ACT Supreme Court she still wonders whether she could have saved her mother. Zakacha Marlin reports.
7: Adam Britt pleaded guilty to murder in the ACT Supreme Court earlier this year, just as a two-month trial was due to begin. The 40-year-old brutally assaulted his partner Tiffany Spence over several days before she died in their Reed apartment in September 2022. An autopsy found Miss Spence had injuries to about 40% of her body and had died from multiple blunt force injuries. In a victim impact statement, her eldest daughter said she had been forced to grow up overnight and feared her younger siblings would never truly know their mother. Britt will return to court for sentencing in September.
5: And if you need help or know someone who does, you can call Lifeline on 13114 or 1-800-RESPECT. UK Prime Minister Keir Starmer has announced an Australian-style social media ban for under-16s. He says the regulation for the ban will pass before Christmas and come into effect in the second half of next year. Government consultation found that 85% of British parents believe the risk of social media outweighs the benefits. So Keir says a full ban is the right choice.
8: Social media
2: is making children unhappy. It's making it easier for bullies to harass and abuse them. And it could even be harming their mental health, exposing them to content that is dangerous, because that's what grabs the attention. It's designed to be addictive.
5: A community meeting will be held in Sydney's eastern suburbs this evening in the wake of the weekend shark attack. A 35-year-old woman remains in hospital in a critical but stable condition after she was bitten by a shark at Coogee Beach on Saturday. Randwick's mayor, Dylan Parker, says hundreds of people witnessed the incident and support is being put in place to help them process it.
3: There are lots of very rattled people. I've been talking to my community and there's a whole range of emotions. As a result, we're hosting alongside Surf Life Saving New South Wales and Coogee Surf Life Saving Club a community counselling session this evening at 6:30 at the Surf Club for anyone who might want to talk or is feeling impacted by this pretty shocking incident.
5: The ACT Disability Minister says it's too difficult to deliver specialist disability accommodation through the Territory's public housing sector, and it erodes the control tenants have over their housing situation. The funding, known as SDA, allows recipients on the NDIS to secure property specially built or modified. A Legislative Assembly inquiry is probing the circumstances around the deregistration of Housing ACT in October as an SDA provider for eligible NDIS participants. Minister Suzanne Orr says the current system compromises the agency of people with disability.
8: If you were already living in a public housing house and it's transitioned into the NDIS and into SDA, in order to access SDA, you may need to leave the house that you've been living in. That's not choice and control.
5: To finance, in the All Ordinary set a new 20-day high today, closing up 1.35% on 9,128. Oil fell on the off the back of the ceasefire deal between the US and Iran, with Brent crude dropping more than 4%. In sport, Gold Coast coach Damien Hardwick has been put on notice by the AFL after suggesting in his post-match press conference that the umpiring in his side's loss to Geelong was heavily influenced by the home crowd at Cardinia Park. AFL football boss Greg Swan called Hardwick today to address the matter, but the Suns coach has escaped being fined for his comments. Canberra's weather tonight, mostly clear with light winds and a low of 2 degrees. Tomorrow, some patchy fog clearing to a mostly sunny day with a top of 18. Partly cloudy on Wednesday, also heading for 18. Showers increasing on Thursday. At the moment, it's 10 degrees at Tuggeranong and 12 at Dixon. ABC News.
9: Good evening and welcome to PM. I'm Samantha Donovan, coming to you from the lands of the Wurundjeri people of the Kulin Nation in Melbourne. Tonight, the US and Iran agree to a ceasefire and the reopening of the Strait of Hormuz. Also at a Senate inquiry, business groups push for the government to scrap its capital gains tax changes. And Donald Trump hosts a massive mixed martial arts event at the White House.
10: I feel so freaking great about the event. There's not a single place in the world that I'd rather be than right here at Freedom 250, baby.
9: The United States and Iran have agreed on a deal to end the war, stop the American blockade of Iranian ports, and reopen the Strait of Hormuz. The US President Donald Trump posted on social media, "Ships of the world, start your engines and let the oil flow." While Iran's Supreme National Security Council said the country had finalized a memorandum of understanding with the US after months of long and difficult negotiations. The Prime Minister Anthony Albanese has welcomed the agreement.
11: We want this agreement to stick because it is in the interests of people in that region to end the military conflict, but it's also in the interests of the entire world. We also want to be very conscious of the fact that that doesn't mean that everything returns to normal in just a day or indeed a week or even a month. It will be, at a minimum, many months before things return to normal.
9: The Prime Minister, Anthony Albanese. For more on the US-Iran deal, I spoke to John Berry, the geopolitics lead at the consultancy firm KPMG here in Australia.
12: The US and Iran have reached an agreement to reopening shipping traffic. commercial shipping traffic through the Strait of Hormuz, and they've agreed to kick off another couple of months of negotiations on other issues like the nuclear question and sanctions and frozen Iranian funds. It's far from a comprehensive peace agreement. It's more an agreement to ease the biggest source

0: of irritation to the rest of the world and to the US as well, which is the shipping through the Strait of Hormuz, and to begin negotiations around the other outstanding issues.
1: If we do, in fact, see a total reopening of the Strait of Hormuz, as Donald Trump seems to be saying will be the case, how long do you think it'll be before trade gets back to normal?
0: Well, sometime. When it comes to energy, it may never get back to a pre-conflict normal. That's because once shippers start to return to sending their vessels through the strait, which could take some time because there'll still be some nerves around whether this agreement could collapse and there could be a return to fighting or there could be an errant mine or something like that. So already there's going to be a fairly slow and cautious rebuilding of traffic, one would think. But then the other question is just how much damage has been sustained to the oil and gas production and the fertilizer production and the other facilities in the Persian Gulf, many of which have been struck by drones and missiles during the fighting. We just don't know whether some of that production is permanently damaged. The Qatari gas fields particularly have been sort of cited as needing at least several years to build back to full capacity. So shipping will take time for the shippers to get confident, and production could take even longer. So the predictions that I've seen are that within a month of a comprehensive, I guess, end to disruptions to the strait, we could see traffic at 30 to 50% of pre-conflict levels.
1: The federal government is under pressure to at least consider extending the cut to the fuel excise that's due to end at the end of June. Do you think it should be considering that seriously?
0: There's a lot of trade-offs, obviously, to reducing a major source of revenue and also part of the cost of fuel. But it's certainly one of many actions that our government and other governments too are considering because of the way they realise just how volatile and vulnerable the supply of fuel and oil is that we get from overseas. So, you know, we've got things like, yes, the excise, but then there are other questions around funding more oil and gas storage and fuel storage in Australia, maybe more refining onshore, more money for renewables, all of these things, all of these suite of policies that the government's considering to try and reduce our dependence and increase our resilience to these kind of shocks, of which we can only expect more in the future.
1: They're pretty long-term plans, of course. In the short term, given those production and supply problems with oil that you mentioned, if the Strait of Hormuz does reopen slowly, would you predict that the price of, say, petrol and diesel will shoot back up again in Australia?
0: I think there's going to be continued upward pressure on the prices. Prices are complicated because the other side of the picture is demand, and we've seen a lot of demand destruction because of the high prices too. So the world's actually consuming quite a bit less oil than it was before the conflict. Prices are a balance between supply and demand, so it's a bold person who predicts exactly what's going to happen to prices. But we're still north of $80, which is historically pretty high for a price for a barrel of oil. So we're still in a high price environment, and I wouldn't expect that to drastically improve anytime soon.
1: And which other commodities will analysts like yourself be watching closely to see how quickly the supply back into Australia improves?
0: Well, into Australia, the other big one would be fertiliser, that nitrogen fertilisers. That's the one that our agricultural industry relies on and has been impacted by big price rises in this year, because that's another major export from the Persian Gulf. So that would be the one we would watch. And then there are sort of a whole lot of other things that are made using other commodities from the Persian Gulf, petrochemical products and helium and all these sort of specialised things that come out of the oil and gas industry. And they include semiconductors and, you know, PVC piping and building materials in general. So, like, costs for all of those things have been up sharply since the start of the conflict. So they're the other things that we'll be watching. This conflict is another shock that demonstrates how the rules that, you know, used to govern trade and govern, you know, even conflict between countries just keep getting weaker and weaker. And there's this general environment where countries are realizing that they need to look after themselves a bit rather than just relying on everybody following the rules. And in that environment, Australia's needing to think about all the things it can make for itself instead of sourcing overseas, and also who are the most trustworthy partners that we can rely on.
1: John Berry is the geopolitics lead at KPMG. A woman critically injured in a shark attack in Sydney on the weekend has been identified as young mother Leah Stewart. The 35-year-old was mauled while swimming between the flags at Coogee Beach. Preparations are in place to permanently lift a ban on drone flights over Coogee in response. Barbara Miller has our report.
2: The mood at Coogee, 2 days on from a shocking attack, is quiet, reflective. Some of those staring out to sea witnessed the attack on the young mother.
3: I just got out, got to my towel, and as I got to my towel, I heard the scream. I'm very sad for the young lady.
4: It's really heartbreaking.
5: And I did see her thrashing about in the water and screaming. And I saw the water all discoloured. It was only this morning that I was lying in bed awake, rethinking that again, and it was horrible.
2: The 35-year-old woman was with friends and swimming between the flags when the attack occurred. She's been identified as Coogee local Leah Stewart. In a statement, her family said her injuries are severe and life-threatening. They say they are shocked and devastated this could happen to a beloved partner, daughter and mother who is so full of life and energy.
6: We're wishing her all of the best during a very difficult situation for her. I understand that she's in critical care, and I think certainly over the weekend everyone in Sydney was horrified by those scenes, and we're pulling for her at the moment.
2: The New South Wales Premier, Chris Minns, says the attack has convinced him shark nets are needed.
6: Certainly not going to remove them for the summer period. I know that there was some suggestion that we should move to a trial of removing the nets during the summer periods. I'm convinced now that they are, in fact, a deterrent.
7: Look, I've had this conversation recently with a lot of people, and I really felt that the momentum, both for, you know, the beach users and society as a whole, was behind the idea of trialling the removal of nets and the removal of nets long term.
2: Professor Cullen Brown is head of the fish lab at Macquarie University.
7: Only about 10% of the animals that are caught in those things are target sharks. The rest, 90%, are random other animals, often, you know, turtles and dolphins and baby whales and all sorts of stuff, endangered and threatened species. But I think, you know, politically I can understand where he's coming from. That kind of makes sense, that nobody wants to be responsible potentially for more bites or deaths in the near future. But at the end of the day, nets, honestly, are not the best approach for either removing sharks or controlling shark behaviour or protecting bathers. We just have better ways of doing it now.
2: There's broad agreement that one of the better ways is the use of drones. Drone flying over Coogee has been banned because of its proximity to Sydney Airport. But the Civil Aviation Safety Authority has lifted that ban temporarily in the wake of the attack. And after meetings today with Surf Life Saving New South Wales, CASA is understood to be moving towards lifting it permanently for shark controls. The Coogee attack has also renewed calls in some quarters for a shark cull. Premier Chris Minns says while that is not possible or practical for great whites, a protected species, he's not ruling out action on bull sharks.
6: We're currently undertaking a headcount, effectively, of whether there's been an increase in the harbour as a result of, you know, a healthier harbour and more fish stocks within that tributary, what it means for swimming and recreating in the harbour.
2: Professor Cullen Brown again.
7: Australia is ranked fourth in the world in terms of our record of extinctions. We're the fourth worst in the world. So we really need to work on our reputation and change our attitude to the way we deal with nature. Rather than being adversarial like we are at the moment, we need to be a little bit more understanding.
2: At Coogee, there's a lot of unease about the idea of a cull.
3: No point.
2: Why not?
3: There are more of them than there are of us. And that's their territory.
2: Many of the regulars here have weighed the risk of jumping in the surf and decided it's worth taking.
8: Yeah, it's like stepping out in the middle of the road. You just got to look left and right. Sometimes you just don't see what's coming.
3: So you make the decision, you go in there. If you're worried about the sharks, take up table tennis.
2: The weekend's events proving sometimes you can do everything right and just get very, very unlucky.
1: Barbara Miller reporting. This is PM. I'm Samantha Donovan. You can hear all our programs live or later on ABC Listen. Still to come, we head to Dallas, Texas, the city hosting the most World Cup games in the US. A two-day Senate inquiry is underway in Canberra, examining the merits of the government's proposed changes to capital gains tax and negative gearing. The tax bill has passed the House of Representatives, but the government will need the support of the Greens to get it through the Senate. Economists, business and housing groups and property developers are putting their cases for and against the reforms, as Rachel Mealy reports.
9: It's a two-day inquiry the government hopes will smooth the passage of its tax bill through the Senate. Throughout the day, experts and lobby groups gave evidence for and against the government's planned changes. Graham Samuel is a former president of the Australian Chamber of Commerce and Industry and was the chair of the ACCC. He fears that in this debate, lobby groups have had too much attention.
10: The one thing that I have learned over all these 35 years is this. The measure of the public interest in relation to reform is generally in inverse proportion to the noise that is made by private vested interests. And I can tell you now that the noise in relation to these tax reform proposals announced in the budget has been very, very loud indeed, which persuades me that the public interest is trying to be submerged by the loud voices of private vested interests.
9: Professor Samuel argues the size of the protest can drown out the voice of the public interest.
10: Private vested interests have got very, very good megaphones, and they'll march up and down the street with their megaphones and their signs saying, yeah, this is going to be disaster, woe betide us. The public interest is very rarely represented, except by a few.
9: But it didn't take long for Professor Samuel to hear rebuttal against his criticism. Mike Zorbas is the chief executive of the Property Council and the next to take the microphone at the inquiry.
11: I also respectfully disagree with the framing of some of the previous speakers. Property organisations in particular are not anything other than invested interests. They're not vested interests. They are directly invested in the prosperity of Australia as they employ 1.4 million people across the economy.
9: Mr. Zorbas went on to say that the tax changes would shrink housing supply, and he took a pot shot at the federal government.
11: Government overspending at federal and state levels by all parties and a lack of actual reform, think GST among other taxes, has left us taxing the life out of new property projects and existing operating assets at a time of rising capital, rising labour and construction costs. Taken as the sum of its outputs, you would now have to say that last year's economic reform roundtable appears to have been largely a tax hike forum.
9: Master Builders Australia called on the Parliament to oppose all business tax hikes in the budget due to what it says is the negative impact on builders and housing supply. The Chief Executive is Danita Warne.
12: A housing crisis is the time for governments to focus on policies that increase housing supply, including addressing a workforce that is hundreds of thousands short, reducing unnecessary red tape, and improving, not disincentivising, the investment pipeline.
9: Next up at the inquiry were housing advocates who support the planned changes. Jackson Hills is the CEO of National Shelter.
13: These reforms are not a silver bullet. They must be coupled with many other housing policy and investments. These changes alone can't fix our housing crisis. Clearly, we need sustained and ongoing investment in public, social and affordable housing over the next 2 to 3 decades, ongoing infrastructure investment and other incentives that stimulate new supply. We believe it's time to reset the system and restore fairness.
1: Jackson Hills is the CEO of the housing advocacy group National Shelter. Rachel Mealy reporting. Well, it's certainly been a big 80th birthday for Donald Trump. Not only did he announce that his nation and Iran have reached a ceasefire deal, he's also hosted a huge Ultimate Fighting Championship at the White House, ostensibly to mark the approaching 250th anniversary of the Declaration of Independence. Several mixed martial arts fights took place in a massive $60 million arena known as the Claw on the South Lawn of the White House. Angus Randall prepared this report.
14: The White House has been home to some of the most seismic events in American history. Today, it's being used as a change room for a cage fight, all led by one man.
15: The President of the United States of America, Donald J. Trump.
14: Celebrating 250 years since independence and the President's 80th birthday, the Ultimate Fighting Championship's Freedom 250 event included seven fights on the White House South Lawn. It's the first professional sporting event held at the White House. The event is believed to have cost around $86 million. The White House says the UFC is paying the bill. Whether it's a celebration of America's independence or its president, or both, remains unclear. UFC fans were divided on whether it's a big birthday present, and if that's okay.
16: Very historic.
17: Yeah.
16: And we're celebrating Donald J. Trump's birthday.
17: In America.
18: I think it's a little too much, like a little propaganda-ish. Yeah, it's been like a big Trump commercial, but I don't like it. But you can be a UFC fan without being a Trump fan, so I don't know, both things can be true.
19: You know, honestly, I wouldn't have cared if Biden did it or Trump did it. I'd have just come because I enjoyed the UFC.
20: So it feels like he's like, oh, like, perform for me, entertain me, like, come fight for me. It feels more like we're just entertaining him. Yeah.
14: As for the fights themselves, they all ended in a knockout, and Americans won four of the seven fights. The main event for the lightweight championship finished after 1 a.m. local time. Justin Gaethje defeated Ilia Topuria in an upset.
21: All glory to God, I prayed so much for this opportunity to do something legendary, and I know that was absolutely legendary.
14: As fireworks blasted above Washington, D.C.'s monuments, Donald Trump entered the UFC octagon to congratulate the new champ. Dr. Erin Nichols is a researcher at Griffith University and a Muay Thai coach.
22: The fact that they've chosen a combat-based sport event is culturally quite significant, I would say. So, yeah, I'm a little surprised.
14: Donald Trump has been a long-time supporter of the UFC, hosting fights at his properties in the early 2000s when many venues were staying away from the brutal blood sport. In return, Donald Trump has found a kinship with UFC fans on the campaign trail.
22: You know, Trump and the administration rely on those character assessments that he can overcome, you know, this outsider overcoming against all odds. But I think that's kind of fits in with, you know, our what you would see as like the masculine hero of these fight sports. And I think that appeals broadly to that younger fan base across both, you know, that populist politics, but also who might be attracted to UFC sports.
14: It's a remarkable rise for the UFC, which was once banned in 36 US states in the 1990s and now brings in hundreds of millions of dollars every year. Dr. Nichols worries the strong link between UFC and the Make America Great Again movement could turn people away who don't fit in with the hyper-masculine fan base.
22: You know, there are many diverse practitioners using fight sports, particularly, you know, women, girls, gender-diverse people are donning the gloves and having a go. So there is that concern that this will just further cement that association of fight sports and masculinity in that wider cultural imaginary as well. So it's really important to highlight there is a place for many different people inside that octagon as well.
14: The 250th anniversary celebrations continue next week with a massive state fair in Washington, D.C., all leading up to a fireworks display on the 4th of July.
1: Angus Randall reporting. After the Socceroos' spectacular win against Turkey in their opening match at the World Cup, hopes are high the young side can beat a very confident USA team on Saturday. That clash will be in Seattle. The Texan city of Dallas is hosting nine of the matches hosted by the US at this tournament. The program there kicked off today, our time, with a 2-2 draw between the Netherlands and Japan. As Amanda Shalala reports from Dallas, soccer fans are flocking there to soak up the atmosphere.
0: This is one of the most iconic fan marches in international football. Hey, hey, hey, hey, hey. There are thousands of fans following a bright orange double-decker bus which was shipped from the Netherlands to Texas.
4: Wij gaan America! Wij gaan America! Wij gaan America!
0: This is their traditional Oranje walk, which turns what would normally be a 10-minute stroll to the stadium into an hour-long dance party, and the fans love it.
5: Can you hear my voice? We are screaming, you're yelling. We are much, so much fun.
23: It's just so much fun. Everyone, I'm surprised that all the Americans are also wearing orange.
24: We are a Dutch team. We're going to support them all the way. We're going to cheer them to the final, and we're going to win it this year.
0: The day before the game, Dutch Americans, expats and travellers are gathered at a European deli in suburban Dallas. Lottie is originally from the Netherlands and is here with her daughter, granddaughter and great-grandsons.
25: I'm an American citizen now, but in my heart, I'm Dutch.
0: Her granddaughter, Lindsay, says having the World Cup here is a special way to connect to her oma's heritage.
26: There's not a lot of Dutch culture around Keller, Texas, where I live, so it's great to have this opportunity where we can actually be a part of something that is a part of my culture and my family.
0: Across town in downtown Plano, there's a celebration underway called Japan Day, where hundreds of locals and Samurai Blue fans are gathered. It's been organised by the MLS team FC Dallas and one of its supporter groups. Kenny Cooper is a local legend here, having played for FC Dallas, and his father was an early football pioneer in the US, having emigrated from England in the 70s.
27: The city's crazy about the game, and a lot of people pour their heart and soul into the game here locally, so having the World Cup here is incredibly special. My dad came here back in the 70s to play for the great Lamar Hunt, and he used to knock on doors to get people to come out to games, and here we are 50 years later. And the game's thriving. It's alive and thriving.
0: Dennis McGowan is the vice president of fan group Dallas Beer Guardians and hopes this World Cup can leave a legacy for the sport.
28: I want local people to come out and see that, you know, beyond just the international game, we have the game here, right? We've got FC Dallas here. We've got the Dallas Trinity here in the women's club. We've got some lower level sides here in town, too. As much as we love the game, and as much as we love the game this time of year and every 4 years, let's go ahead and bring this energy to the local game.
1: Dennis McGowan is the vice president of the fan group Dallas Beer Guardians. He was speaking to our reporter Amanda Shalala in Dallas, Texas. Thanks very much for joining me for PM. I'm Samantha Donovan. The podcast of the full program is available on ABC Listen. And that's where you'll find ABC News Daily with Sam Hawley each weekday morning too. PM will be back at the same time tomorrow. Good night.

0: Good evening. Jennifer Sexton with ABC News. Western leaders are voicing their support for a deal between the United States and Iran to halt their war. Jono Wakeley has more.
1: In a social media post, US President Donald Trump says he's authorizing the toll-free opening of the Strait of Hormuz and removing the US naval blockade of Iran. Prime Minister Anthony Albanese is welcoming the agreement, saying the peace deal is in the interest of the entire world. A joint statement by the UK, France, Germany and Italy has also backed it, saying the reopening of the Strait of Hormuz is essential. EU Commission President Ursula von der Leyen says the deal should reopen the critical oil route as soon as possible, but the peace in the Middle East was impossible while Lebanon is in flames.
0: Meanwhile, Israel's Defence Minister Israel Katz has opposed any planned withdrawal from Lebanon, saying security zones within the country will be cleared of all terrorist infrastructure. He added that if Iran attacks Israel due to events in Lebanon, Israel will attack it. The government in the UK has just announced that children under 16 will be banned from social media. Europe correspondent Zoe Ford reports.
2: British Prime Minister Sir Keir Starmer announced the ban on social media for under 16s and said he hoped it would be enforced by early next year. Sir Keir said it was necessary to introduce the change to better protect the well-being of children when they're online. The Prime Minister added that the decision was reached after speaking to parents and teenagers and considering evidence from Australia's social media ban. Other European countries are also looking to Australia as they consider their own policies to make children safer online. Zoe Ford, ABC News, London.
0: The operator of a medical centre in Tuggeranong is investigating reports that patient information may have been accessed by an unauthorised party. Oka Health, which operates several centres across the ACT, says the apparent breach only affects its Tuggeranong site. The clinic is operating as normal. Oka says it's reviewing its security systems as a precautionary measure and is urging its patients to be vigilant of the possibility of scam calls or emails. Community members have gathered at Sydney's Coogee Surf Club this evening to debrief and provide support to those impacted by the weekend shark attack. 35-year-old Leah Stewart was mauled by a great white after going for a swim on Saturday morning. She remains in hospital in a critical condition after undergoing multiple surgeries. Her family says she's been left with severe and life-threatening injuries that will require ongoing care. Speaking ahead of tonight's meeting, Surf Life Saving Club President Ben Heenan says people are still reeling.
3: We know that this will affect the community in a raft of ways. Those that were part of the response, those that saw the incident, those that heard about it, those that take comfort from the water. Something tragic has happened in their place of peace. We know it's going to be a long journey for recovery for a lot of people.
0: The stepson of Norway's Crown Prince Haakon has been found guilty of two counts of rape and other crimes. Marius Borg Hoiby was sentenced to 4 years in prison by an Oslo court. He pleaded not guilty to the most severe accusations against him, including rape, while admitting to some lesser ones. The case coincides with Crown Princess Mette Marit's apology for maintaining contact with the late US sex offender Jeffrey Epstein after he was convicted in 2008. Hoiby joined the royal family when Mette Marit married into the royal family in 2001. To sport, and former Socceroos captain Craig Foster says Australia's upset 2-0 win over Turkey at the FIFA World Cup yesterday is an amazing result for the side's young players. The Turkish team were favourites going into the match, but goals from Nestori Irinkunda and Connor Metcalf gave the Socceroos the win. Foster says the victory will be a big confidence boost heading into the rest of the tournament.
4: I couldn't believe that Matty Ryan was out along with Jackson Irvine, and yet this young generation has stepped up and taken on, you know, a genuinely world-class team, you know, players from Real Madrid, Juventus and elsewhere, and triumphed. And so Australia should be enjoying today.
0: In today's matches, Sweden beat Tunisia 5-1 in their clash. Ivory Coast defeated Ecuador 1-0. The Netherlands and Japan played out a 2-2 draw. And Germany smashed Curaçao 7-1. Turning to Canberra's weather tonight, mostly clear with light winds and a low of 2. Patchy fog in the morning, clearing to a mostly sunny day with a top of 18. Partly cloudy on Wednesday, also heading for 18. Showers increasing on Thursday, a top of 17. It's 9 degrees now at Tuggeranong, 12 at Dixon. ABC News.
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8: And good evening. Thank you for joining me on NRL Monday as we kick off a massive week in rugby league. I'm Andrew Moore. Hope your team won on the weekend. And it all started with the King, Alex Johnston, managing 4 tries in South Sydney's crushing thrashing at Brisbane, 48-6. He now has 229 career tries. Remarkable. And the Broncos now in a desperate position. 6 points outside the top 8 after 15 rounds. They do get the chance to regroup with a bye this week. I must admit, I have fallen in love with the Dolphins. Even though both teams were without loads of State of Origin players, it was fins up the whole way as they carved up the Sydney Roosters, 48-10 in Brisbane. Starting to think the Dolphins are the only team that are seriously capable of troubling Penrith later in the year. An ordinary game in Auckland, even worse refereeing and touch judging, but a great win for Cronulla Sutherland over the Warriors. A game-winning 2-point long-range Braden Trindle field goal set up by a phenomenal charge down and regather by William Kennedy. Did you see that? Gave the Sharks that 10-8 win over the Warriors. There was an upset on Saturday night with Parramatta knocking over Canberra, 15-12. We spoke with Eels captain Jack Williams yesterday on our NRL show, and he was talking about the club's massive injury toll and how it would be easy to offer that as an excuse for not turning up each week. But they really are ripping in, and it was great to see them rewarded with a win on Saturday. And yesterday at Leichhardt Oval for the last time, well, at least for 18 months, the West Tigers came from 24-12 down to beat Gold Coast 36-28. And there were some electrifying moments from both teams. But Jerome Luai, on the back of recent criticism and ordinary form, he was brilliant. And the difference between the two teams. Coming up, Matthew Elliott will be my co-host for the second half of the show. No doubt optimistic about Queensland's chances of beating New South Wales on Wednesday night in Melbourne. Who will Matt be buying or selling? I'll speak with Storm prop Josh King about the team season at the Melbourne Storm, upcoming game against Canberra on Sunday, and a new mental health initiative that he's involved with. Producer Ralph Tucker will have his director's cut, basically a highlight from our rugby league coverage from the last 4 days. Your calls are welcome on 1300 361 700, but remember it's our footy number on the weekend, 1300 361 700, and your text messages on 0467 920 222, 0467 920 222. All welcome between now and 7:30. 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
8: Yeah, I may not have sounded too confident with that time call, but it's definitely 21 and a half to 7. I know these comments relate back to Thursday night, but the appearance of Jai Arrow at Stadium Australia and the way players from Brisbane and South Sydney rallied around him was one of the more emotional moments I've ever experienced at a sporting event. And anyone who listens to our rugby league coverage will appreciate how much I hate alternate jerseys, especially the ones that don't bear any resemblance to the club's colours. But what South Sydney did against the Broncos was so cool. Sponsors' names and logos were gone. The jerseys were all white, apart from the name Arrow on the back of them, in green with the players' numbers. And the idea behind it was to remove all distractions, focusing entirely on Jai to honour the person and the player. And Jai Arrow, if you didn't know, was diagnosed with the dreaded motor neurone disease a matter of weeks ago. And he's been extremely positive and inspirational ever since. He's been to Spain for treatment and to work out the best way to handle diet and exercise and to learn about what to expect from it. You can hear when he speaks, he's already very much affected by this. But he wants to fight for his wife and for his daughter. He wants to be around when a cure is found. and he wants to inspire others who are hit with the reality of a motor neurone disease diagnosis. And what Jai and his family can be in no doubt about is that the NRL family and the community is with them. And how can you not be proud of the way everyone has come together? The Brisbane Broncos changed their jersey for the night, put Jai's name on the front and his player number, 222, because he did play for the Brisbane Broncos once. And when Jai Arrow came out to ring South's legacy bell on Thursday night, to see players from both teams, highly emotional, to see the tears on Jai Arrow's face, to see him on the field carrying his daughter after South's win, players from both teams rushing to shake his hand, rustle his hair or give him a hug. Equal parts devastating, but also awe-inspiring. And without doubt, one of the most powerful moments I've ever experienced at a sporting event. And with Jai, there will be many more to come. Jai Arrow, we're all with you. We stand with you in the rugby league community. Should be proud, I think, of the way it's doing just that.
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8: Now, having a crack at refs in this time of unprecedented whinging in rugby league is not normally my go, but the NRL needs to do more than just investigate the horrible officiating during the Warriors-Cronulla game in Auckland on the weekend. Now, if you're not aware of the shot clock controversy, the Warriors were taking a dropout, you have a certain amount of time to take the kick or you are penalised. And that 35-second countdown is normally on the big screen so players can tell how long they have. But as the Warriors were getting ready to take the dropout, an advert came on the big screen. There was no countdown clock. So the Warriors players, particularly the player about to take the line dropout, Chanel Harris-Tavita, complained to referee Jared Sutton that they didn't know how long to go and asked. Jared Sutton said, "You've got 5 seconds." 2 seconds later, the hooter went off and the Warriors were penalised. But what concerns me most is the referee's reaction. Warriors captain Wade Egan said, "Hang on, you said 5 seconds." And then Jared Sutton responded with, "That's not my problem. If the buzzer goes off and you haven't kicked it, it's a penalty." But I'm sorry, Jared, it is your problem. You, as referee, have control of the game. You have been around long enough at this level and surely have some common sense, even though you showed none in Auckland. How easy would it have been to simply say, "The clock wasn't working, let's go again, no problem." I asked Scott Sorensen from an opposition team's perspective, how would you have reacted to that? And no one would have blinked an eye. But instead, a stupid, unnecessary penalty was awarded to Cronulla in front of the post. Braden Trindle kicked the goal, and in the end, the Sharks won by 2 points. So the NRL is investigating, but big whoop. Unless measures are put in place immediately to ensure something so amateurish isn't allowed to happen again. Now, in the overall scheme of things on the year and for what people get upset about, it may not be in the top 20 this year, but it is a worry that the processes involved allow for no common sense. That's what worries me. And when you hear the referee's experience as Jared Sutton saying to the Warriors players that it is not my problem. Well, whose problem is it? It is his problem. And he had an easy fix just with common sense. But unfortunately, as we know, it's not all that common.
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8: And very keen to hear your predictions for State of Origin on Wednesday night. New South Wales, are they going to clinch the series? Or Queensland to win, to take a decider at Lang Park. Look, I give the Maroons a big chance at the MCG. I just hope Luke Lewis isn't listening, though. But with Queensland's propensity to start games so much better than New South Wales, surely if they get a big lead this time, they can hold on to win. Sam Walker, I think, will be better for the run at halfback. Kalyn Ponga will be very determined to make up for game one being sent off. Harry Grant didn't do much in attack at Stadium Australia. Was very busy, though. So, yeah, I think I've talked myself into tipping Queensland, which may also have something to do, of course, with my constant yearning for the series to be locked at 1-1 and have a decider. But I'm saying Queensland 24-18. Player of the match, Kalyn Ponga. But how about you? You can let me know by texting your origin prediction on 0467 920 222. If you get it right, yeah, there's no prize, unfortunately, but it will make you feel good. 0467 920 222, the text line. Hi, can a field goal be challenged for the kicker not executing a drop kick correctly, as Braden Trindle appeared to me to not do a drop kick but a low punt kick, a soccer kick from the goalkeeper? Gregor, you texted about that yesterday. I have no idea what you're talking about. It looked like an absolutely fair dinkum field goal to me from Braden Trindle. So, yeah, I have no idea what you... But, yes, it can be challenged. And the referee can rule on that if it's a punt kick. We've seen that before. But, yeah, I don't think that there's anything resembling that when it comes to Braden Trindle's remarkable field goal the other day. G'day, Andrew. Thanks for the program. Luai was brilliant on Sunday. Definitely silenced a few lounge chair critics. I agree he hasn't been in the best form. But let's take a minute before mouthing off on Facebook or certain league TV shows and think about a player's mental health and possible impacts. Well, Filthy Phil, I guess when you're getting over $1 million a year, you just take what comes with it. And he would he's obviously heard it because he mentioned it last night, that how ridiculous all that talk was about PNG, and it kind of motivated him. But if you're gonna go looking on social media, which a lot do, you are going to find toxicity, unfortunately. But, yeah, he hadn't been playing well. And as captain of the club and a high-profile signing, people are entitled to judge how he's going. But you watch him play yesterday. Gosh, you're reminded what a great player he can be. If they play Mitch Moses and he pulls up lame early in the game, he and Laurie Daly should be banned for life. If a steward sees a lame horse, he won't let it run. No different if you want to allow gambling on rugby league. There has to be consequences for possible match fixing. I think that's a fairly long bow, but thank you for your text message. And he goes on to say, while you're banning these two, you may as well ban Volandis as well. Yeah, I think that's a very simpleton point of view, but thank you for sharing it here. 13 to 7, coming up next, we're going to speak with a Melbourne Storm star.
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0: Well, being a top flight NRL player does not come without its challenges, physical and mental, just like everyone else. Look at the roller coaster ride the ultra successful Melbourne Storm has been on this year. We are so accustomed to seeing them in the top four year after year, but a 7-game losing streak has put paid to that so far this season. However, the Storm do appear to be on the way back. Melbourne faces a big game at home on Sunday against Canberra, and with it being mental health round, they will be encouraging Australians to tackle tough together. The premise being that nobody should be tackling mental health issues on their own. And remember, about 50% of us will struggle with mental health issues of one kind or another, and it's awful. And it can be most debilitating. And I know I dealt with the diagnosis of anxiety a number of years ago based on workplace issues. Not here, by the way. And even with a great support network of family and friends, it's bloody tough. Melbourne prop Josh King is an ambassador for Tackle Tough Together, and he's on the line. G'day, Josh. How are you going?
1: Very good, thanks, mate.
0: So tell us, what happened or what inspired you to be an ambassador for Tackle Tough Together?
1: Oh, I think all of us at some stage in our life will have our own mental well-being and mental health battles. And, you know, for me, when I first come into NRL, I certainly was a little bit lost. And you mentioned earlier, like, the game's a very physical game, but I think the mental side of rugby league or professional sport is so much harder than the physical side of it. So I think if we can, as players, be advocates for that and, you know, our ability to speak up and show that it's okay to not always be your best version of yourself. And sometimes if you need help, it's okay. Because I think if you fall into them dark times, it's easy to think you're alone and carry all that weight yourself. So the more that we can have open conversations and honest conversations, I think that goes a long way.
0: I've seen firsthand a few times recently NRL players, for example, dealing with long-term injuries that keep them out for a long period of time. And they all talk about the mental, the emotional roller coaster they go through. Are NRL clubs at least now really well equipped to deal with this sort of thing?
1: I think certainly as a society, and especially in the NRL, we're getting much better with that sort of stuff. And you mentioned before the injuries. I've been lucky enough, touch wood, that I haven't had any long-term injuries, but I sit and watch some of these boys that go through, you know, 12 months of rehabilitation to get back from an injury, and I sit in awe of them, their ability to stay, not, you know, like you say, physically tough, but just mentally tough that entire time and keep showing up day in, day out when you're not able to really train for much, you're not able to play or anything like that. So their resilience through those times I always find inspiring. But, you know, again, I think for all of us as a society, we're getting much better. It's been a taboo topic for the longest period of time, but, you know, it is so important that we don't carry these troubles alone and that we're able to speak up.
0: Yeah, and clearly it's not just a problem that blokes face. This is a problem for whatever gender. But men are still far less likely to seek help than women, aren't we, judging by the latest figures?
1: Yeah, certainly. I think that's always been, I guess, in our game again. I mentioned it earlier, but we're meant to be these tough, you know, resilient men. You run into walls all day and make all these tackles and different things, but we're just like anyone else. And I think everyone has their own troubles and everyone has their own problems. And that's just what we're trying to highlight here. Certainly, I think it's always been, you know, a man's meant to be strong and not meant to show his emotion or speak about feelings or anything like that. But again, as a society, I think we're really moving forward in that space. And the more that as men, we can speak up and be able to talk about our feelings, and especially as professional athletes, if we can lead the way in that, you know, it goes a long way.
0: It's difficult in recent days, Josh, not to shed a tear listening to and watching Kane Evans talk about the battles he had been through before deciding to publicly come out as gay. But look, Luke Lewis being on our team and other former players in the dressing room, that they would be embraced. Anyone with these issues would be embraced. But you got to know about it to embrace someone, I suppose.
1: Yeah, certainly. And that's something that as a club and as a team, we speak about a lot, is that you never know the troubles and the issues that people are going through that they carry with themselves. And like you mentioned Kane, all these years he's been carrying such a big burden. You know, you wonder how he's able to trudge through those times, those tough periods. But, you know, as a club, I think the more people open up, it only amplifies the care and the love for each other. And, you know, we want to be there for each other. It's like a family to us. So the more that we can support each other, I think the better it is. And, you know, you only wish that Kane could have got that support years ago, but so great that he's been able to speak up now. And I think the community, not just the rugby league community,

0: but in general, the public's just getting right behind him, which is great to see.
1: So what does the Storm have in store on Sunday at home?
0: Obviously, I think before the game, there'll be a fairly big emphasis on around being able to speak up and have a conversation. So I think before the game, there's meant to be a minute where we're going to, before we run out or when we run out, we'll stop and the crowd will have a chance to have a chat to each other and, just be able to have an honest conversation, hopefully, about maybe some of the things that have been going tough for you. And

0: stuff that sometimes you can. There's so many things in a week, within a training session, within a game that can pull away your attention and your focus. So we went back to some of our more simple things and focused on them. And I think off the back of that, we probably way back towards the Dolphins. We lost that game, but we had a few steps forward. And then the week after that, we were able to get a win. So we've been able to build a bit of belief and get back to some of the things that we know work for us. So I think that's been a huge contributor to it.
1: Speaking with Melbourne front rower Josh King here on NRL Monday. What is it, though, about this comp this year, Josh? You've been around a bit now. We're more than halfway through. You're 11th. Top four team last year, Canterbury Bankstown 12th. Minor Premier Canberra 13th. Defending champion Broncos 14th.
0: Yeah, it's a weird competition this year. But that's, I think, for the last few years, there's any team on their day, if they show up, every team's got superstars that can really do some damage if you allow them to. But you mentioned a few of those teams there. I think there was a few rule changes this year that could potentially have, you know, an influence on the game. And I think the way how free-flowing the game is at the moment, there's a lot of pressure on the referees as well to be able to make the right calls. I mentioned before the amount of decisions in a day you have to make in a game, the amount of times they have to sort of decide whether they're going to blow a whistle or not. It would be quite challenging, that I can imagine. And I think the game is just so free-flowing at the moment that if a team gets a bit of momentum on you, it's hard to sort of swing back. That's for sure. But again, all these sides you've mentioned, they've shown they can do it. The Bulldogs had some great games. The Broncos had some great games. We went 7 in a row losing, but we've been able to sort of fight our way back a little bit at the moment. So it's an open competition. I think I was looking at the other day, and between third or fourth spot and 10th, there's 2 points.
1: Yeah, yeah.
0: So it's a great competition to be a part of at the moment, and you never know who's going to come away with the win.
1: So you guys had this game against Canberra. I know you don't have Munster, Liero, Harry Grant, all on State of Origin duty, and Canberra without Hudson Young and Ethan Strange, but the fact that you guys have been there so often as a playing group into finals, does that give you confidence that you'll again find a way this year?
0: Oh, I don't think there's a point in worrying about the finals at the moment. That's still, we've got another 13 weeks of football or something like that. I think 12 weeks of football to go. So at the moment for us, you know, you mentioned we're not in the top eight. So obviously if we can accrue some wins, we'll get there in time, but I don't think there's a point in worrying about the destination at the moment. It's about the journey and making sure that every day we're doing our best to be at our best, to make sure we prepare each week and one game at a time, and maybe, hopefully, by the end of the year, we might put ourselves in a position to have a crack in the finals. But at the moment, I think just worrying about each day is the most important thing.
1: Well, finally, we are taking a journey to the destination where you are, Melbourne, for Wednesday night, Origin at the MCG. What are you expecting?
0: Oh, they're talking a sold-out game, hopefully 90,000, 80,000 at the G, so it'll be an unbelievable experience. I think it's... I'm a Blues supporter, but I think the Maroons are going to come out firing, especially to try and draw up the series. So looking forward to it.
1: Yeah, can't wait. Hey, Josh, really nice to speak to you as always. I hope this initiative takes off and begins conversations, tackle tough together from Sunday at Amy Park. Good luck with that. And, of course, the game against Canberra, mate. Nice to talk.
0: Thank you very much. Cheers, mate.
1: Josh King joining us. 3 minutes to seven. Calls on 1300 361 700. And it's Crawl. Hello, Crawl.
2: Crawl, Andrew, how are you?
1: Oh, very well. How are you going? Thanks for ringing.
2: That's all right, mate. I just thought I'd mention, I was down in Melbourne for the last couple of weeks, and I was just amazed at the response across the city for the big freeze, which I hadn't heard of. I heard of Neil Denaher, of course.
1: Yeah.
2: But, yeah, it was just an amazing last weekend. I had to get a scalp ticket just because I heard that Jai Arrow was tossing the coin and I was holding in the blubbers.
1: Yeah.
2: But with the big freeze, honestly, mate, there was that many Blues beanies around, blue beanies around Melbourne. I thought the Origin had come a week early or something. So
1: it's really taken off. Everyone has gotten behind it. Neil Danaher and his family did over 13 years have done a remarkable job in promoting the attempt to raise money and awareness of what motor neurone disease is and the devastating impact it has. And to see Jai Arrow, I mean, 3 months ago he was getting ready for an NRL season and there he is as someone who's been diagnosed with this killing disease and he's out doing the toss at the MCG on the big freeze day. Just amazing. And apparently it was very emotional.
2: Oh, it was really appreciated too by the crowd, I can tell you that.
1: Yeah.
2: It was, but he's a warrior and
1: yeah,
2: he's a Rabbitoh, so I know the whole club will be behind him.

0: Yeah, mate, the whole game is, and the AFL, to give them credit, the amount of people apparently who've reached out to Jai and his family is really heartwarming. So, you know, everyone's going through it together, and they'll be carrying Jai on their shoulders. So we can keep our fingers and toes crossed.
1: Yeah, and I didn't know, and I'm not sure if most of the people know, but the big three, as I learned, was it's the biggest donator to motor neuron disease research. So I'm sure Mr. Solly's got something in the works.
0: Oh, no, there is. There's a whole...
1: an NRL equivalent.
0: Yeah, there is. There's a whole Jai July process being worked through between South Sydney and the NRL. We don't have the details yet, but we will soon, and they'll be going beyond and above, no doubt. All right, appreciate your call. Thanks for that. What an experience.
1: No worries, Andrew. Great show. Thanks, mate.
0: Thank you.
1: You guys reignited my interest in rugby league.
0: Oh, fantastic. Well, that's good to hear. All right, well, have a good night. Andrew, can we please get Matt's perspective on the Ashcline gambling story? Davis, I'll ask him that straight out of the news at 7 o'clock. That is coming up right now, NRL Monday with Andrew Moore.
2: Challenging.
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7: Good evening, Jennifer Sexton with ABC News. Iran says Israel must halt its attacks in Lebanon as part of a memorandum of understanding agreed to with the United States, John O'Wakely reports.
8: Iran's Foreign Minister Abbas Araghchi says attacks must stop in Lebanon and referred to the US's responsibility for implementing the agreement. Lebanon's inclusion has drawn ire from Israel, which is fighting the Lebanese militant group Hezbollah. Israel's defense minister says troops will not withdraw from security zones Israel occupies in Lebanon, and that this was made clear to US officials. Meanwhile, authorities in southern Lebanon have warned people displaced by the war to avoid rushing home after the announcement of the deal.
7: The federal government will determine in the coming days if it will extend the cut to the fuel excise. Here's Jack McKay from Parliament House.
9: The fuel excise was halved earlier this year after petrol prices spiked amid the conflict in the Middle East. The move has saved motorists 26 cents per litre, but the temporary relief is due to end on June 30. Prime Minister Anthony Albanese says his government will make an assessment about the excise at the start of next week.
10: We know that the end of the conflict doesn't mean that we're back to business as usual.
9: The halving of the excise and the reduction of the heavy vehicle road user charge has cost the government billions of dollars in lost revenue.
7: Paramedics who tried to save a woman murdered by her partner in Canberra have told the ACT Supreme Court today they remain haunted by what they saw. Zakacha Marlin reports.
11: Adam Britt pleaded guilty to murdering his partner Tiffany Spence at their Reed apartment in September 2022. The 40-year-old assaulted Miss Spence over several days before she died from multiple blunt force injuries covering 40% of her body. One paramedic told the court Miss Spence's injuries were unfathomable and couldn't believe another person could inflict such violence, while another said she had since quit her job as a first responder. Miss Spencer's eldest daughter told the court she still wonders whether she could have saved her mother and that her anger toward Britt is overwhelming. Britt will return to court in September for sentencing.
7: And if you need help or know someone who does, you can call Lifeline on 13114 or 1-800-RESPECT. The UK has announced that children under 16 will be banned from social media. Europe correspondent Mazoe Ford reports.
12: Announcing the ban in a press conference before school hours, the British Prime Minister said his government plans to use the same model for a social media ban as Australia.
13: Today is a big moment for our country. This is a big step, real change for our children and our future.
12: Sir Keir Starmer said he hoped the ban would be in place by early next year. It'll include platforms such as Snapchat, TikTok, YouTube, Instagram, Facebook and X, but does not include WhatsApp and Signal. Other European countries are also looking to Australia as they consider their own policies to make children safer online. Mazoe Ford, ABC News, London.
7: Disgraced former Carlton and Port Adelaide footballer Nick Stevens will spend the next 6 months behind bars after defrauding several Victorian families. Wade Stevens reports.
14: The 46-year-old was found guilty of 12 deception charges in March after defrauding almost 168,000

0: $1,000 from six Mildura families in 2017. Stevens worked as a landscaper but was an unregistered builder when he accepted money to carry out pool installations on behalf of the company Leisure Pools Australia. Judge Fiona Todd said Stevens's actions had a corrosive effect on the currency of goodwill and trust. He's already spent 78 days behind bars, the majority in isolation for his protection.
1: Cricket Australia and the six state cricket chairs have reached in-principle agreement on private investment. Today's meeting was called after Cricket Victoria announced plans to sell one of their Big Bash League teams. Cricket Australia says the agreement comes with several conditions on governance and funding, as well as getting approval from the Australian Cricketers Association. It says once the conditions are met, Cricket Victoria would be the first state to go to market with the Melbourne Renegades. And Brumbies lock Caden Neville is calling time on his seven-year career at the ACT club, the 37-year-old joining Luke Reimer and Tuanatai Tuolima in departing the club after its elimination from the Super Rugby Pacific finals in week one. Canberra's weather tonight, mostly clear with light winds and a low of 2. Tomorrow, patchy fog clearing to a mostly sunny day with a top of 18. Partly cloudy on Wednesday, also heading for 18. At the moment, it's 7 degrees at Tuggeranong, 11 at Dixon. ABC News.
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6: Yes, welcome to the second half of NRL Monday. I'm Andrew Moore, shortly joined here in the studio by former Canberra, Penrith and Warriors coach, former St George forward, proud Queenslander, Matthew Elliott, also known as Padre. And Matt will have his fake wallet out buying and selling, his take on the weekend's footy and predictions for Origin 2 on Wednesday night. Your text messages remain welcome on 0467 920222. In the first half of the show, I spoke with Melbourne front rower Josh King, who is ambassador for a new Storm-backed initiative, Tackle Tough Together, to help deal with any mental health issues. And it's launched on Sunday in Melbourne. And Josh told us that mental health issues can strike anyone at any time.
7: We're just like anyone else. And I think everyone has their own troubles and everyone has their own problems. And that's just what we're trying to highlight here. Certainly, I think it's always been, and a man's meant to be strong and not meant to show his emotion or speak about feelings or anything like that. But again, as a society, I think we're really moving forward in that space. And the more that as men, we can speak up and be able to talk about our feelings, and especially as professional athletes, if we can lead the way in that, it goes a long way.
6: Josh King and John in Hobart is text saying, Josh is so well-spoken and obviously passionate about the cause. I counted exactly zero cliches, which made for an incredibly fantastic interview. Well done. Yeah, he's a legitimately really good bloke, Josh King, and rugby league's been in his family for a long time. But he's a very considerate human being, not to mention a terrific front rower. So thank you for that, John. Matthew Elliott, how are you?
8: Oh, Andrew, I was a bit nervous about this evening, but a couple of those text messages I feel have taken the pressure off me completely. They're nearly as lucid as I am.
6: You like this one. Hi, David. no sympathies for the Warriors regarding the dropout. Whether it's 5 or 2 seconds to go, if you're going to cut it that fine, then it's bad time management. Stop blaming the refs for their mistakes, says Richard. No, Richard, it wasn't their mistake. It was the system's mistake. The technology broke down. That's what they rely on every time. And it was the referee's fault solely for handling it abysmally. Thank you, for your text message, David.
8: I actually agree with you, Andrew. Is that David's right to some degree is that, you know, you've got a clock up there on the wall and that tells you when you've got to drop kick the ball. But when that disappears and the referee gives you another time and then says, it's not my fault, it's your issue, that's when it shows a lack of professionalism.
6: I would have thought. Anyway, we move on. And one of the big talking points over the weekend was the story about Ashley Klein and his gambling addiction. And some of it I still think needs further questioning about it. But they found out about it, you know, years ago, 7 years ago or something, and it was only a few years ago he put himself on the no-bet list.

0: but he had lost considerable amounts of money after the NRL had found out about it, gambling on horse racing and greyhound racing. The questions I have, addicts, no matter what, and I know you've dealt with them a lot in your line of work and your interests over a long period of time, addicts lie. That's how they get by. That's how they avoid scrutiny for a good part of it. So I'd like to know what the investigation was that we didn't hear about until recently. But the questions come, should he be refereeing Origin 2, which you'll be doing on Wednesday? And this isn't me against Ashley Klein. I really like Ashley Klein. I think he's a very decent person. And I have zero doubt that he's had no influence on rugby league games because of any sort of gambling issues. But I do think the questions need to be asked. What's your take on the whole thing?
1: I think that's a fair analysis of what you make, Andrew, about making sure that the gambling didn't impact his role. That's the first thing. But it would have impacted him as a person. And it's a really interesting coming out of the conversation that you just had with Josh King and about mental health, right? Well, gambling isn't something that is confined to a few people. It's a major issue across this country. It's an addiction issue. And can I look at this in a positive light? Is that Ashley Klein has shown the strength to come out and admit this. And he can have an impact on this positively because there's a lot of things that are being ignored about this issue across our community. And I know why this has been brought to a pinnacle of it, because it's appropriate that you ask the questions that you're asking. Like, hang on. I know he said he only betted on this, but we know that people with addictions, aren't always completely honest. So that's a really good thing that you bring up, and that does need to be investigated. But if it's been going on for this amount of time, I'm going to make a little bit of an assumption that the NRL have made that investigation, whether it be privately or publicly.
0: Yes. I'd just like to know more about it. Only because this is a referee of the biggest games in the land.
1: Andrew, it's not that you'd like to know a little bit more about it. The people that invest in the game, our fans,
0: yes,
1: they want to just be appeased that, look, just tell us that you've done the right level of investigation and this hasn't impacted the sport that we love.
0: Now, speaking of the sport we love, we're heading to Melbourne on Wednesday. I can't wait to get to the airport and head down there. And the MCG, Josh King said, it might even be heading to a sellout at the MCG. It's going to be awesome. But the question is, do Queensland bounce back from that 20-0 lead that they lost in game one?
1: Well, we know the reason they lost that lead in game one. Not only did they have a player sent off, but a couple of the key players. Look, I'll give you moments, and this is what most State of Origin games are about. Nathan Cleary doesn't kick that amazing 40-20. Yeah. New South Wales don't win. Nathan Cleary doesn't kick that bomb, and James Tedesco somehow doesn't catch that. They don't win. So this game will be decided on moments.
0: Well, we're only on air till 7:30 because you could go till 9:30 talking about the moments in that first game. I keep thinking of Reuben Cottle losing the ball with Queensland on the attack up 20-0 with about 10 to go before half time. He lost it early in the tackle count 5 metres out when it looked like, oh, they're going to score again and this will be over. But he didn't. They lost the ball. New South Wales went downfield and Hudson Young scored. And to me, that 10 minutes before half time changed everything. I know the send-off was the reason, ultimately, but there were so many moments in that game.
1: Andrew, we've caught a lot of footy together, and I'd have to say 95% of Origin games that we've called together, we could define in the same way.
0: Right.
1: So, the game on Wednesday night, that's why I love State of Origin. It's not about what you think, your analysis of the game. It's about who you support. When I look at it, though, New South Wales have over a little period of time now demonstrated that their start to games would be an indication that they're not in a good way to actually challenge the Queensland team. And if you get behind this time, they're not going to get back.
0: That's three games in a row that they've been down 20-0.
1: Yeah.
0: That's unbelievable. Either side, isn't it? 20-0 three times in a row.
1: Absolutely. But it does tell you something about what they need to do, because there's a trend.
0: Most definitely. Which team should be favoured, do you think?
1: I'm going to say Queensland in this game. I'm not totally on board with all the selections that New South Wales have made in their team. I'm not saying the players they have there aren't good enough to win the game. They certainly are. I just think also the continuity in the Queensland team, just give them that little slot.

0: Quite advantage.
1: All right, now buying and selling coming up for you shortly, but right now let's find out who's hot and who's not.
2: Who's hot?
1: Braden Trindle for mine. The Cronulla Sutherland 5/8 has been in outstanding form and the Sharks' best player this year. And it's certainly not just because Nicho Hynes has been out, but there's no doubt he is the attacking leader of that team. If Cronulla wins, you can be sure Trindle had a massive game. Anytime they lose, he's been kept quiet by the opposition. And his 43-metre field goal on Saturday to sink the Warriors in Auckland was amazing. He's a class act and most definitely hot at the moment. That was incredible the other night again, wasn't it?
0: Yeah, he'd be a great AFL player. That drum part that he did there was just amazing, straight over the black dot.
1: You can text me, Matthew, 0467 920 222.
0: Yeah.
1: Who's not?
0: Who's not hot?
2: Who's under the pump?
1: Who's under the pump? It's got to be the Canberra Raiders, I think. What is doing with the green machine? More like a lime ice block this year. Standout minor premier in 2025. The Raiders' 2026 season appears to be fading away to nothing. Ricky Stewart's team is 13th, only 5 wins from 14 games, 6 points out of the top 8 with 12 rounds left. Now, of course, mathematically, they're still in it. But the reality is the Raiders have been a bitter disappointment, as was on show on the loss to Parramatta on Saturday night, and it doesn't get any easier this coming weekend, heading down to Melbourne to take on the Storm. So the Canberra Raiders are indeed under the pump. It has been disappointing for one of your old clubs, Matty, this year.
0: Absolutely. And when you think that they actually evolved the game's attack last year and their style of play, really quick across the ad line, lots of second phase play, which a lot of teams have adopted in the 2026 season.
1: Yeah.
0: They've taken the Raiders' style on board. But their potency in attack has just disappeared.
1: Now, on the text line, 0467 920 222, Sharks are the hottest team at the moment. They're racing towards the top 4 after being the most inconsistent team. We have won 4 in a row and we have insane players with crazy ability. Example, Braden Trindle. Broncos are the new Dragons. I think when the Dragons played the Broncos and the Dragons won, they passed their curse onto the Broncos and they're now doomed. We'll see about that, Angelo. I don't think Cronulla is a top 4 team. What about you, Matthew?
0: Sorry, Angelo. They're yet to prove it to me, Andrew. I think they're capable of being a top 4 team again, but they've got a lot of work to do still.
1: I just don't have them in the same... Maybe this is a bad judgment by me as the current top 4.
0: I think you're right, Andrew. And again, when you look at them, I always reverse engineer stuff and I look at them as if I was coaching against them defensively. You know, how much work would I have to be putting into certain individuals? Mm. And at the moment, certainly Trindle is someone you need to be. He's a real big signal as to where their play's going. But even Will Kennedy, who's such a good fullback, he's not scary. Like some of the fullbacks in the comp at the moment are like, my goodness.
1: But that may be true, but have you seen a better play than that charge down?
0: No.
1: That was insane.
0: How did he catch that?
1: Yeah, no one knows.
0: Or did it catch him?
1: Maybe. Either way, it was incredible. Also on the text line, Padre has a fake wallet in this show and real life too when it comes to shouting at coffee. Wow, that's someone who knows you well.
0: Wow, a fake wallet.
1: Mm. Well, I said for the buying and selling thing.
0: Oh, okay.
1: Yeah. Why wasn't there an external investigation into Ashley Klein as opposed to an internal one so there was no conflict of interest?
0: Well, he didn't do anything illegal.
1: No. Well, no, he didn't do anything illegal. Hi, Andy and Maddie. I'm enjoying the Monday show. Just on gambling addiction, it's not just dishonesty but poor judgment, impulse control, impairment. There's more to the story, I suspect, was probably about to leak, hence the coming out, says Paul of Canberra. Well, that's pure speculation, Paul. I don't know. That part in any way, shape or form. But it's what people are going to assume when things take long to get out. Talking to Michael Carayannis and Luke on the weekend, they had very different points of view in that you're allowed to have a life. If you're not gambling on footy, you are allowed to have a punt. So what's the story about? So there are two very, very different points of view.
0: Well, the story's about what you said, Andrew, and it's so accurate and good people, but when you have an addiction, you're not honest.
1: No. The National Gambling Helpline, if that is something that you may need, 1-800-858-858. All right, I can wait no longer. I'm dying to find out who you're going to buy and sell. This is your fake wallet speaking. You ready?
0: I'm ready.
1: All right, well, let's do it.
2: Are you buying or selling?
1: Matthew Elliott, are you buying or selling that the Men's State of Origin series this year is played between May 27 and July 8? Are you buying or selling that it's just too long?
0: It's just too long. And you know my opinion on this for a long period of time is I believe the season should have a break for two reasons. One, to focus on rep footy at this time of the year, but also give the players that aren't selected in these games the opportunity to freshen up. The semi-final series would go through the roof if you had a four-week break in the middle of the season.
1: I feel like we've argued about this for 12 or 13 years now.
0: And I'm right.
1: Yes, well, you normally are when you ask yourself. But I really like Louis' idea on the weekend, and it's not necessarily a new one. We did see it through COVID, is have the Origin over 3 weeks and have the NRL, like players unavailable for their clubs for the first two games, but ahead of Origin 3, they can play for their club the week before. I love that idea. That's my favourite.
0: Yeah, can I just extend my idea?
1: Yeah, of course.
0: We also have the...
1: That's enough.
0: We also have the, like, we always have rep games at the end of the season as well.
1: Yeah.
0: So all our best players, not only are they playing Origin footy and backing up on the weekend, they're also going to play these extra tournaments at the end of the year. I just think at some point, if we want our game to continue to improve and be at the leading edge of professional sport in the world, we need to actually understand that those players need a break. And our eyes to see the best footy, we need them to have a break as well.
1: Cameron Munster will be offered a new deal by Melbourne if he decides to play beyond next year. Are you buying or selling that he'd still be great value in 2028 and beyond?
0: I'm buying it, but I'm buying a one-year deal.
1: Okay. All right. Leichhardt Oval and Panthers Stadium are currently now shut down. Shark Park, Jubilee Stadium, Brookvale Oval and Campbelltown Stadium, kind of the old school suburban ground still kicking. None of them are of elite sports standard. Are you buying or selling?
0: I'm buying what you're saying there, Andrew. I couldn't agree more.
1: Oh, I thought you were going to sell because of your love of Jubilee.
0: Well, let's just talk about the modern world now. And I always use the example of New York. They've got two NFL teams. And guess what? New York's a fairly large city, right?
1: Yes.
0: You know what they do?
1: What do they do, Matthew?
0: They play at the same venue, Andrew.
1: They do now, yes.
0: And they share, well, they've done it for a long time. Mm. And I just think that if we want to give our fans the best experience possible, you know, our new stadiums, how good are they?
1: I thought you were going to talk about the New York Mets and the New York Yankees.
0: Who?
1: Playing at different stadiums.
0: They play AFL, don't they?
1: What were you saying? Keep going.
0: I'm just saying that I think, well, you know, providing facilities for the game that we've got at the moment is going through the roof. I know it went through a bit of a development phase at the beginning of the season. A lot of people started questioning it, but it's going, as a product, it's going through the roof. So we need to make sure our fans have modern facilities to go and see them, that they can really enjoy the sport.
1: See, that's what I think too. But then I'm at Leichhardt yesterday and the atmosphere was incredible. There were 17,000 ecstatic people there, and to me, because it's a horrible place to work, but I'm not paying my money to go and sit there, so I've got to keep that aside. They seem to be having a great game. What I don't understand is when you've experienced places like Western Sydney Stadium and the new SFS and even Stadium Australia, why would you want to go to these grounds that have horrible queues, horrible facilities, horrible parking? I don't get it.
0: Well, I'm going to be consulted on the design of them, and what I'm going to do is in the new stadiums, just like the Western Sydney Stadium, I'm going to put a hump in it, just with the grass so you can roll down there.
1: I did give you a shout out yesterday looking at the hump.
0: Yeah, I saw it on TV. I missed it. I never got to go for the last time. Thanks for that. I'm okay with it. I was fine watching it on TV.
1: Tyus is speaking of needing a break. How are you doing with just Tuesday off this week, Andrew? Well, I think we've got Thursday off too, Ty. I'm going to sneak that in. Flying back. But, yeah, no, we'll be good. Are you buying or selling, Matthew, that the Dolphins are the only team this year that can seriously challenge Penrith's defence come finals time?
0: I'm going to buy that they're definitely going to challenge for the competition, but I'm not going to buy that they're the only team that can do it.
1: I mean, I didn't – my tone was bad there. I meant Penrith's defence, not defence of any – crowns or anything, which they currently don't have. But their defence is the best in the comp, right?
0: Yeah, absolutely. And it's a really good point you make. This is like, even without their star players in there on the weekend, wow, some of the the structure of play and the threat they've got on their team is just mind-blowing.
1: So are you buying or selling?
0: Buying.
1: Oh, okay. You're going to be really out of pocket. Finally, Matthew Elliott, New South Wales is going to clinch the State of Origin series at the G on Wednesday night. Buying or selling? Matthew, come on.
0: Sorry, I didn't hear what you said, Andrew. Are we on air?
1: So I'm going to take that you're going to sell that one?
0: Sell it and there'll be no money in it. I'll get 4 cents for it or a latte.
1: 0467 920 222. Go New South Wales. Three straight, I hope, says Jason. Boys, what about the Tigers' near loss? My beloved Tigers were lucky, says Xavier. I guess they were. 24-12 yesterday. It looked pretty grim for them. Because it was extraordinary that Keanu Kinney, oh, how do you not love watching Keanu Kinney? I fell for him yesterday because he had to have the old, you know, rocks and diamonds day. He made a few mistakes that he spoke very honestly to Gibbsy about. But when he exploded late in that first half, it looked like he was going to beat the Tigers and anyone else on his own.
0: He's amazing. Did you see the footage of him in the second half kickoff? Wow, he had the focus. He had a look of steel on his face. I thought, uh-oh, here he comes. Can I just also just expand a little bit on the Tigers' performance, Andrew? And you spoke about Jerome Luai earlier in the evening. Jerome Luai, what he did yesterday was let everyone know this is what I'm capable of. He needs to play like that every week because he's been a long way from that. He played State of Origin, what, a couple of years ago?
1: Yeah.
0: And he's not even in the conversations anymore.
1: I know.
0: He is a good – that's the best I've seen him play in probably 3 years.
1: Ryan in Brisbane says, Moore is one of your biggest fans. I'd just like to ask you why you're all in on pronouncing Appy's name. Well, it's only because it is his name, Kuroisau, which is great and I love. But in yesterday's Socceroos updates, you kept saying Turkey and not
0: – Turkia.
1: Turkia. What's doing? I never heard of Turkia, Ryan, is my honest answer. Yeah. Never, ever, ever heard of it pronounced that way.
0: Yeah, I noticed it at the beginning – oh, sorry, at the end of last year that it's even been spelt differently.
1: Well,
0: great country, by the way.
1: When I saw the spelling of it, I thought, who's doing the graphics for this? They got it wrong. So that's purely my ignorance, Ryan. So Turkia, everyone's calling it Turkia.
0: That's what it's now called, yes.
1: Yeah, okay. Well, that was out of pure ignorance, Ryan, and I can only apologise. Sincerely, I didn't know that.
0: You should have got me in for the call.
1: I should have. Well, we didn't really call the game. We're just updating it.
0: Oh, that's why you didn't get me.
1: I'm blaming
0: Ned Hall.
1: Is there
0: any cricket on, by the way? Sorry.
1: I'm blaming Ned Hall.
0: Yeah.
1: He's our Mr. Football. He's doing the updates. You know what he's saying? Socceroos 1, lead Turkey 0. So I was following the great Nedley in.
0: It's not like you not to take responsibility, Andrew.
1: No, it's my fault. All right. The director's cut. This comes from our producer, Ralph Tucker, who looks after our weekend rugby league coverage, and he picks a highlight of the weekend. He doesn't tell me what it is, but we can go to it now and find out.
2: The director's cut.
1: Here he comes, Jai Arrow. Wife and bub in arms. He'll ring the legacy bell. And he's getting a standing ovation from the crowd of 13 or 14,000 in that range here at Stadium Australia. And from the players from both teams who have formed this wall of honour for him to ring the legacy bell ahead of this game between South Sydney and Brisbane. He gives his wife a big hug. And if you're not moved at this, there's not blood running through your veins. He's in tears. Yeah, that just gave me shivers, not hearing my voice, but just remembering the... it was incredible, wasn't it, Matty?
0: Again, a thing that brings great pride in what the game's doing. You know, one, not to just help an individual, but make a difference to people also suffering from the same disease. But, wow, that... Yeah, as you said on air so perfectly, Andrew, if you weren't impacted emotionally by that, you know, go and see a doctor.
1: Yeah, it was something. And sometimes it's a shame it takes something as horrible as this to bring everyone together, but to see it, and it's palpable. And like after the game when Jai went onto the field, and Adam Reynolds spent about 5 minutes with him. And Adam Reynolds not only had his team lost, what, 48-6, but he'd injured his hamstring. And yet he was out in the middle of the ground talking with Jai for minutes.
0: And presented him with one of the Brisbane jerseys.
1: Yeah, it was really, really, really... equal parts incredible and

0: and devastating. We've got a massive week coming up. This time on Wednesday night, we're going to be on air at the MCG. Myself, Luke Lewis, John Gibbs and Matthew Elliott. Game 2 of the State of Origin series. Coverage from 7. Kickoff just after 8 o'clock. Then we get into round 16 of the NRL season. Friday night, we're at Hunter Stadium. On air from 7 o'clock as 7th place Newcastle host bottom of the table St George Illawarra. On air until 10:30. Saturday, Luke Lewis and Michael Carayannis join me from 2 o'clock at Campbelltown Stadium, where at 3 p.m. we'll call West against the White Hot Dolphins. Then at 5:30, off to Robina Stadium, Gold Coast against Penrith. 7:30, Canterbury against Manly. Then we're on the boardroom on Sunday. We'll call the 2 o'clock game in Christchurch, Warriors and Cowboys. And 3 games on Sunday as well, 4 p.m. in Melbourne, Canberra. And then 6:15, Roosters and Cronulla. Matty, I'll see you in Melbourne. Can't wait.
1: Yeah, can't wait, Andrew.
0: Thank you to the team, for Tommy at the panel, and to Ralph Tucker, our producer, and to Osho, our wonderful social media dude. I'm Andrew Moore. Have a great night.
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8: Hello and welcome. This is Evenings, our mini Monday quiz coming up first off the bat. What a weekend, hey, for sport lovers. The New York Knicks winning the NBA championship. The Socceroos beating Turquia in game 1.
9: Beats. Over the top, here's Nestori. Great first touch. Nestori, and good now! Oh, my word! It's a Nestori moment at Vancouver!
8: Yeah, what a massive moment. That was goal 1. There were 2 of them. Nobody thought that Australia could do it, and we did. You've got to say, it's one for the underdogs, isn't it? New York Knicks were the same. They haven't won an NBA championship in 53 years. They would have had to have been the underdog, the victors over the weekend. We've got Origin this week. Who's the underdog there, do you think? That's my question for you tonight. If we're talking underdogs having their day, it doesn't have to be sport. What's an example of when the underdog has had its moment in the sunshine? Is there perhaps a little known school that comes to your mind that does exceptionally well, whether it's NAPLAN results or HSE results? Maybe it's another type of underdog. That's my question. 1300 222 702 is the number for the quiz, or the text line 0467 922 702. It's not the dog in the fight, it's the fight in the dog. To the weather, a look tomorrow. Canberra going for 18. That's the top temperature. Morning fog and a mostly sunny day ahead tomorrow. Newcastle sunny at 21. Wollongong sunny at 21. And Sydney a top of 21 as well. And a sunny day ahead.
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8: Yeah, underdogs. Is there an underdog that comes to your mind, whether it's the 19-year-old Italian Formula One driver? He made his debut last year, and I think he has won 5 Formula One Grand Prix this year since his debut. He's 19. Driving against some of the greatest drivers the world has ever seen. And here is this 19-year-old Italian. You'd have to say he's the underdog in that league, wouldn't you? What about when it comes to Origin? Going into Origin 2 on Wednesday night, who might be the underdog there? Maybe there's an underdog in a sporting competition at a local level. Maybe you can think of an underdog in another area of life. 1300 222 702. That's my icebreaker question for you tonight to Les in Evans Head. Hello, Les.
10: Hey, how are you?
8: Well, did you watch the Socceroos yesterday?
10: Oh, no.
1: we were at a birthday party, and I actually haven't paid much attention to it.
8: Are there any underdogs you'd like to shine a light on today, tonight?
1: The Manly Sea Eagles, go Fodgeball, go Manly.
8: You think they're going into the comp as underdogs?
1: Yeah, absolutely. They were terrible for several seasons, and they're turning it on.
8: They're turning it on. Okay, yeah. Good.
1: Absolutely.
8: Les, you're not across the FIFA World Cup. That's okay. You're at a birthday party. Here's another opening question for you. You've won a book as our first caller, so that's good. Who won the NBA championships on the weekend? On Saturday,
1: it was
8: Saturday.
1: I saw that.
8: New York Knicks.
1: I think so. Did they?
8: They did. Yeah.
1: Yeah.
8: I think we watched that on Sunday as well. I just got the end of it. Very exciting. Here
1: I just
8: is
1: saw people that shared posts about it on Facebook.
8: Yeah, 53 years since the New York Knicks have won a championship. Wow. That's got to be underdog, doesn't it?
1: I guess so, yeah.
8: Mm. Here is a song from a very well-known Disney film and musical. It happened to have been released on this day back in 1994.

0: Montana.
1: What might that be, Les?
2: Well, I got my 5-year-old drumming on a yogurt container along to the music.
1: Hmm, great.
2: But I didn't hear. Did you ask a question?
1: I did. The question was what is the film and musical that song comes from?
3: Oh, The Lion King.
1: The Lion King.
2: It's the what you sing, Hakuna Matata.
1: Yeah, you got it.

0: from The Lion King. Well done. Now, I know you didn't watch the Socceroos yesterday, but what was the score?
1: It was 2-0.
0: 2-0! Yes, it was. So here's a multiple choice question.
2: Multiple choice.
0: How many years has it been since the Socceroos won their first World Cup group match? How long has it been since they've won their first World Cup group match? Is it 5 years, 10 years, or 20 years?
1: Maybe, it's every 4 years. So your 5 years doesn't work because that's an odd number. So what did you say, 10 or 20? Well, it'd have to be 20 because 10 years wasn't a World Cup either.
0: Very clever. Yeah, well done. 20 it is. Here's a song. I'm looking for the name of this song and the artist. Oh, we didn't get much of that, did we?
1: No.
0: Do you want to hear it again?
1: Yeah.
0: Yeah. Les is here from Evans Head. What's the name of this song and the artist?
1: It's kind of sounding like Barracuda, but it's not Barracuda. I've no idea.
0: No idea?
1: No idea.
0: Well, Les, it's been lovely to chat to you. Congratulations, you've won a book. Thanks very much for being here. Maybe your five-year-old can drum along to it.
1: Oh, you want to drum along?
0: Maybe someone else can get it. I'll play it again. Not much there. To Tim in Maitland. Hello, Tim.
3: Oh, hello. How are you?
0: Celebrating the underdog with the Socceroos' incredible victory yesterday. Any other underdogs come to your mind that you'd like to give a mention to?
3: Yeah, that Origin team, the Queensland Origin team, when Fatty Vaughton was the coach. I think it was in the kind of mid-90s, and no one gave them a hope, and they picked a bunch of debutants. Some of the guys hadn't even played first grade in the NRL. And then they won the series. So that's the thing that springs to mind for me.
0: Mm, yeah, no, good one. I mean, I guess what it shows is that the sum of the parts is greater than, you know, each individual player.
3: Indeed.
0: Yeah.
3: Indeed.
0: Because I think that's the story of the Socceroos this year, isn't it?
3: Absolutely. They were just scintillating. It was such a captivating.

0: first goal by Nestori. Yeah, that was pretty special, that first touch that he took and the deviation around the defender.
1: Over the top, here's Nestori. Great first touch. Nestori, a good now! Oh, my word! It's a Nestori moment at Vancouver!
2: It's a Nestori moment. You can't get enough of that.
0: Nestori moment.
2: It's contagious, isn't it?
0: Oh, it was so good. It was so good. And then we just parked the bus in front of their goal. And it was like a golden wall. It just, the ball just could not penetrate in. And then when it did, they didn't get a lot of power on the shots, and the goalie had a great game. Young guy Beach, who was fantastic.
2: Our goalie, my goodness, I think he saved 8 goals. Unbelievable. Yeah. Now, do you know this song?
0: Oh, what is it?
2: Here it is again. One more chance.
0: No. It's I think it's by Kiss.
2: Yep, it is by Kiss.
0: And I've got the tune and everything. I'm sorry, I don't know the name of it.
2: Tim, you did well. You got us halfway there. We're 50% there. Thank you all the same. It is Kiss. Does anyone know the name of the song? Well done, Yvette, on the text line. It's not Flashdance by Irene Cara. Sorry, Andrew, and it's not ZZ Top Legs. John in Randwick, hello.
3: Hello.
2: Hi, do you know the Kiss song?
3: I was made for loving you.
2: Yeah.

0: done, John. Donald Trump has celebrated his birthday with an event on the White House lawn this morning. What was the event?
1: It wasn't the UFC, was it?
0: It was the UFC. Is that your answer?
1: Oh. Yes, it is, Ben.
0: Yeah. Yeah, he's had a big event on the White House lawn this morning, a UFC fight to celebrate his 80th birthday. Which famous British document established the principle that the king and his government are not above the law? What's the name of that British document signed on this day in 1215?
1: Magna Carta?
0: It is the Magna Carta. Well done. Here's another song. I'm looking for the name of this one and the artist.

0: I'm going to kick myself when I hear what this is because I don't know it.
1: Don't know it?
0: No,
1: American,
0: no idea.
1: Another American rock band?
0: No, there's too many. I'll decline and pass it on to the next caller.
1: Before I say goodnight, John, talking up the underdog, what story comes to mind?
0: Oh, the Boston Red Sox with the curse of the Bambino.
1: Mm-hmm. Did you watch?
0: Do you know about that? When Red Sox sold Babe Ruth to the New York Yankees in 1919, they never won a World Series until 2004.
1: Wow. No, I didn't know that. So 1919.
0: Yep.
1: And the gap was 2004.
0: Yeah. And they only won because they adopted the Moneyball strategy that the Oakland Athletics used.
1: Right. So that makes 53 years for the New York Knicks in, I mean, I know it's a different code, different sport, but that makes it look like a walk in the park.
0: Pretty much, yeah.
1: I think Babe Ruth would have to be one of the all-time baseball legends of the game, huh?
0: Oh, definitely. And he looked so unfit too, but God, he could hit.
1: Mm, yeah. Thanks, John. Yeah. Here's a song. Anyone know the name of this one and who it's by?

0: Josh in Byron Bay. Hello, Josh.
1: Good evening. Hi. How you doing?
0: Hi. Welcome. First time caller. Celebrating the underdog, Josh.
1: Underdog. Yes.
0: We love an underdog, don't we?
1: Everyone loves an underdog. Mm. I would dare say. My underdog, I've recently bought a very old Range Rover that everyone thought was not going to make it on the road, but it's the underdog and it's made it.
0: How old is old?
1: 25 years.
0: 25 years old?
1: 20 plus years old, yes.
0: And how many kilometres has it done?
1: Well, it's still under 200,000 kilometres, so it's not too bad.
0: Mm. I mean, some people say Toyotas improve after 200,000 kilometres.
1: So this is
0: true of your car too. Well, good on you for having faith in it.
1: Yes, it's costing me a lot, but yes, it's still going.
0: Now this song...

0: Now, I called for the Kiss song because I had that.
1: Well, we've answered that one. But this is another kind of American rock outfit from the late 70s.
0: I think it's Carry On Wayward.
1: Yeah,
0: Son.
1: It is.
0: Yes!
1: You do have the title. Carry On Wayward Son is the name of the song.
0: I'm so sorry.
1: Don't be sorry. That's all right. You just helped somebody else out.
0: Okay.
1: We'll say you're the underdog tonight on the quiz, Josh.
0: Did I make it or did I not?
1: No, well, you've only given us 50% of the answer. We need the name of the song and the artist. It's cruel, isn't it?
0: Isn't it just? First time call, long time listener. I'll slink away.
1: But don't slink away. You've been shoulders for somebody else, and somebody else will be grateful. That's for you. First time caller. Thank you, Josh. Please do call us again. 1-300-222-702. Who is it by? The song is Carry On Wayward Son.

0: Done the Kika on the text line 0467 922 702. Does Jacob in Tumbiumbi know? Hello, Jacob.
1: Hello.
0: Hi. Do you know the band there? Carry On Wayward Son is the name of the song. American rock band from the late 70s. Who are they?
1: Could I hear the song again?
0: Yeah, of course you can.

0: That's a bit before me. I haven't heard that before. I don't know what it could be. Sorry.
1: That's okay. No, that's all right, Jacob. Before I say goodnight, championing the underdog. Is there an underdog story you love?
0: I'm going to go Mighty Ducks, the Mighty Ducks from the Disney movie.
1: The Mighty Ducks? I don't know the Mighty Ducks. Tell me more.
0: From American ice hockey.
1: Okay. Yeah. So they're the underdog in the story? Is it a Disney story?
0: Yeah.
1: Yeah. And what happens to them?
0: Sorry.
1: That's all right.
0: They're just some kids who just play and get it done.
1: Right. They get the job done and they win.
0: Yeah.
1: Very good. Thank you, Jacob. 1-300-222-702. Someone says that song sounds like a Johnny Farnham B-side. Maybe it does. Peter in Port Macquarie. Hi, Peter.
2: Oh, good evening. How are you?
1: I'm really well. Carry On Wayward Son is the name of the song.
2: Yeah.
1: Can you help us out with who the band is?
2: I could take my hat off to the gentleman who gave the name of the song because I just couldn't get it, and I'm just going to stab for Foreigner, and I don't think that's right, but I'm going Foreigner.
1: Is it Foreigner? It is not. Oh, I've said that's right, and it's not. It's wrong. Sorry, Peter. It's not Foreigner, but I can see why you went there. It does sound a bit like Foreigner.
2: Well, that's all I had. You know, it was really wrecking my brain to think of the name of the song, let alone who sang it. So.
1: Peter, underdog stories. Maybe it's the Socceroos for you. I don't know.
2: No, you can't really go past Michelle Payne winning the 2015 Melbourne Cup.
1: Yes.
2: On a 100-1 pop. You know, like that's as underdog as you get. She grew up without a mum. She had all those brothers and sisters and, you know.
1: That
2: what
1: is
2: a great story.
1: That is an excellent example. Yes, Michelle Payne. Terrific. A terrific win for women and for female hockeys and for the Melbourne Cup.
2: For sure.
1: Yeah, what a moment in history.
2: Taking my call.
1: No, thank you, Peter. 1-300-222-702. Can we knock off the song? Who's it by? Rachel in Stanmore. Hello, Rachel.
3: Oh, that was quick. I didn't realise I'd get through so quickly.
1: Do you know the song?
3: I do know the song.
1: Do you know who it's by?
3: I do. I think it's Kansas.
1: Kansas!

0: Well done, Rachel. What's the Maori word for hello? The Maori word for hello?
1: Kia ora.
0: Kia ora. That'll do.
1: I know I'm not pronouncing it correctly, but yes.
0: Which is the only king in a normal deck of cards without a moustache?
1: Oh, gosh. I don't play cards. I guess I've got a 1 in 4 chance of getting it right, though. I'll say the King of Spades, but that's just a guess.
0: Is it the King of Spades without a moustache? Sorry, Rachel. Before I say goodnight, championing the underdog.
1: Look, I'll have to say St Kilda because my beloved is a lifelong St Kilda fan and they have not won a grand final for many decades, but they always seem to get very close.
0: St Kilda it is. Thank you, Rachel. 1-300-222-702. Stephanie in Leppington. Hi, Stephanie.
2: Hello.
0: Which is the only king in a normal deck of cards without a moustache?
2: Maybe the King of Hearts?
0: The King of Hearts? You are correct. Nicely done. The Beer Can Regatta. It's an annual event held in which Australian city? It's happening, actually, in a couple of weeks' time. The Beer Can Regatta.
2: The Beer Can Regatta. Oh, gosh.
0: Which Australian city plays host to that event?
2: Any guesses, Francis? We'll go Adelaide.
0: Is the Beer Can Regatta held each year in Adelaide? It is not. Sorry for that. Stephanie, before I say goodnight, championing the underdog.
2: We didn't have a good example, my daughter Frances and I, but her soccer team scored their first goal of the season after many, many games this week. They didn't win the match, but they finally scored a goal. So I think they're our favourite underdog.
0: So which team is that?
2: My daughter's under 8 team.
0: Your daughter's under 8 team?
2: Yes.
0: Scored their first goal of the season?
2: That's correct.
0: Don't tell me it's your daughter who scored the goal.
2: No, she was goalie.
0: You were goalie. well done. May it be the beginning of something wonderful.
2: Yes, hopefully.
0: Good on you. We can go for you as well as the Socceroos. Thank you, Stephanie. 1-300-222-702 to Kincumber. Hello, Ace.
3: Yeah.
0: Hi. Welcome to the quiz.
3: Hey, how are you going?
0: I'm very well. First time caller. The Beer Can Regatta, not held in Adelaide. Which Australian city, it is a capital city, hosts the Beer Can Regatta every June? It's on actually June the 28th.
3: I guess Perth.
0: Is it Perth?

0: and welcome to Wonderworld. I'm Simon Townsend, and I'm pleased you've joined us. Welcome to the first ever edition of this, a special kind of TV show for very special people. To our first story. There's an English painter, a lady who paints tiny little portraits. These paintings are of famous people, except the person's face has been replaced by the face of, believe it or not, a mouse. Apparently they're called Mousterpieces. Reporter Angela Catern scampered down to the exhibition of these odd works of art.
1: Ah, there's a name that you will know, Angela Caterns, featuring in 1979 as a young reporter on Simon Townsend's Wonder World. Well, you know the rest of her story, don't you? 1979, also the year that a number of big albums were released to the world, Pink Floyd and The Wall, that landmark double album, and The Clash with London Calling was released at the end of the year, December the 14th. Michael in Newcastle says it was the year that I left school in year 10, and on the 4th of November in 1979, I went to an amazing concert. Hello, Michael.
2: G'day. How are you? Yeah. I'm calling from Bellingen, not Newcastle.
1: Uh-huh. Yeah. So what was the big event you went to in 1979?
2: That was the 2SM concert of the decade. 2SM ran a series of concerts in the 70s, three concerts around Sydney with all the major acts at the time, you know, Richard Clapton and all that. There was the concert in the park near the uni in Sydney. And 79 was the concert of the decade, acts one after one going into the night. And it was incredible. Thousands of people. If you Google it, you'll see the photos.
1: What moment did you enjoy the most?
2: Look, I was 15. I was experimenting in a lot of things back then, and it was an amazing concert. It went for ages. Look, there was rumours. I didn't see it happen, but apparently there were superloos on one of the landings above some stairs, and I heard some woman got trapped in a superloo as it rode down the stairs, but I don't know if that's true or not.
1: Is it a bit like Woodstock, Michael? If you remember it, it didn't happen.
2: Yeah, without the nudity.
1: Good on you, Michael. 1979. A big year. Someone else says my matriculation year in Adelaide, we played canasta, we ate chips with gravy. What a great time. Now, this was the number one song across Australia, the biggest selling and the biggest number one single in 1979 in Australia.

Thank you, Lee. She says in 1979 we had a fuel crisis. Another one. Every second day we would queue for petrol depending on our odd or even number plates. It was also the year that China introduced their one-child policy. 1979 saw the one-child policy introduced to manage China's rapid population growth. Baby, baby, baby, they've now got rid of it, haven't they?

0: I got that a bit wrong, didn't I? I think the joke about Woodstock is if you can remember it, you probably weren't really there. Chris in Western New South Wales. Hi, Chris.
1: G'day, Renee.
0: What can you remember from 1979?
1: I remember in 1979, I was 24 years old, the Razorback blockade, when thousands of trucks blockaded the highways around Australia. It commenced at Razorback, just south of Sydney on the Hume Highway. And it was a protest action because at the time there was a

0: legislation imposed on trucks all over Australia.
1: Is that right? And we've got to go, Chris. We've got the news upon us. It's 9 o'clock, but thank you.
2: ABC News with Noni Edwards. There are growing signs One Nation's rise is reshaping Australia's political landscape, with the latest polling placing Pauline Hanson ahead as preferred Prime Minister. Kaveh Akbari reports.
3: A new Resolve poll has Pauline Hanson on 33%, ahead of Anthony Albanese on 29% and Angus Taylor on 16%, while One Nation's primary vote is polling ahead of both parties. Some political commentators say the issue is no longer just One Nation's numbers, but what they make possible by challenging the two-party system and showing voters the major parties are not the only serious options. Former Labor adviser Sean Kelly says people are clearly frustrated.
4: The electorate is incredibly volatile. There is a lot of emotion out there, and that is the dominant factor in the political landscape right now.
3: Mr. Kelly says the shift could inspire new parties and movements emerging beyond the traditional Labor coalition contest.
2: A community meeting is underway at Sydney's Coogee Surf Club as locals gather to try to process Saturday's shark attack, which left a young mother with life-threatening injuries. More from Jean Kennedy.
5: 35-year-old Leah Stewart was mauled by a great white after going for a swim at Coogee on Saturday morning. Her family says she's been left with severe and life-threatening injuries that will require ongoing care, support and rehabilitation. Members of the local community have gathered at the surf club this evening to debrief. Speaking ahead of the meeting, Surf Life Saving Club president Ben Heenan says it's impacted the community deeply.
6: We know that this will affect the community in a raft of ways, those that were part of the response, those that saw the incident, those that heard about it.
5: Mental health support is also being provided to those who need it.
2: Tasmanian Racing Minister Jane Howlett is facing renewed calls to resign after fresh questions were raised about what her office knew about Tas Racing messaging during last year's election. A parliamentary committee has heard a communications consultant provided wording about the Liberal government's Tas Ensure policy to Ms. Howlett's senior advisor before it was sent to racing participants. The Department of Premier and Cabinet later found the messaging breached election guidelines. Labor and the Greens say the evidence contradicts earlier assurances that Ms. Howlett's office was unaware of the public communication. Internationally, the son of Norway's crown princess has been sentenced to 4 years in jail for rape. Cyan Valance reports.
7: Marius Borg Hoiby is the stepson of Norway's future king. Now he's also a convicted rapist. The verdict was handed down by the Oslo District Court on Monday morning, nearly 3 months since his six-week trial. Hoiby faced 40 charges, including 4 counts of rape and assault, several breaches of restraining orders, as well as drug and driving offences. He was found guilty of 2 counts of rape and acquitted of 2 others. It comes at an intense time for the Norwegian monarchy. Hoiby is not a royal, but is part of the family. His mother married the crown prince when he was a child. She has recently come under fire for her friendship with the late sex offender Jeffrey Epstein and is also critically ill on the wait list for a lung transplant.
2: The UK has announced that children under 16 will be banned from social media. Europe correspondent Mazoe Ford reports.
8: Announcing the ban in a press conference before school hours, the British Prime Minister said his government plans to use the same model for a social media ban as Australia.
9: Today is a big moment for our country. This is a big step. Real change for our children and our future.
8: Sir Keir Starmer said he hoped the ban would be in place by early next year. It'll include platforms such as Snapchat, TikTok, YouTube, Instagram, Facebook and X, but does not include WhatsApp and Signal. Other European countries are also looking to Australia as they consider their own policies to make children safer online. Mazoe Ford, ABC News London.
2: And turning to sport now, thousands of soccer fans gathered in Adelaide to watch the Socceroos win a World Cup match yesterday. Talia Fay has more.
10: Fans were out in full force at the drive next to Adelaide Oval to watch Australia play Turkey. The state government says more than 5,000 people were at the live site, with viewers saying they were excited to support local players.
11: Motorey, Nessa, they were incredible live. We love you, Socceroos!
10: 5 South Australians are playing on the Socceroos squad this year, including Nestori Irinkunda, who scored the first goal of the match. The Socceroos will next play the USA on Saturday.
2: And a goal

0: Keeping coach who worked with Socceroos keeper Pat Beach as a child says he couldn't be prouder of the young player. You're up to date with the very latest from ABC News.
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3: Welcome back. Hope you're doing well this Monday, the 15th of June. Lots coming your way, including Evenings producer Tash will be here with what everybody's talking about, what's kind of trending online. She scoured the chat sites, the social media sites, to do the work so you don't have to. Also, Steven Spielberg's new film Disclosure Day is in cinemas now. I think Steven Spielberg has directed kind of 30-plus films. I think this might even be his 35th, but CJ Johnson will know exactly what the numbers are. Have you seen Disclosure Day? It's a sci-fi thriller. Is it a thriller or is it a disaster? You'll hear from CJ in about half an hour or so. But before we do all that, it's time to talk tech. And Seamus Byrne, technology reporter at Biteside.com, joins us. Hello, Seamus.
4: Good evening.
3: Great to have you here. The FIFA World Cup has begun. Did you notice?
4: You could hardly, if you hadn't noticed before yesterday afternoon, I think pretty quickly here in Australia, people realised it was happening.
3: Now, you say that you're missing the live chat, the live Twitter chat during games. This is a way that people used to connect with, well, really anybody that was connected to them via Twitter. But long gone are the days of Twitter, and now we've got X and nobody's using it anymore?
4: Yeah, I mean, there's still plenty of people using it, but it's definitely, we've sort of seen this shift, I guess, over that 4 years since the last World Cup. I mean, even since the Women's World Cup, we've really sort of had these moments where, you know, it's one thing to watch the gradual shift, but it's another thing when you have these mile markers, I guess, in the calendar where you think back to the fun of these live chats where everybody's talking about the same thing at the same time, everybody's following a hashtag and it's all happening in real time. And then suddenly here we are a little further down the track and you realize that with all the changes, Twitter becoming X, but also then that splintering effect where suddenly then a lot of people have moved to Threads for that kind of chat, or some people have moved to Blue Sky for that kind of chat, and more platforms are focusing more on the algorithm of showing you things rather than that pure real-time version. When it comes to sport, it's just something that has been so hard to find a new home for that you really do suddenly realise that you're missing those big moments.
3: Ah, so there's no replacement. There's no replacement for the sports chat.
4: Yeah, I think what you find is that maybe the next day, you know, like let's say with the Australia game, that here we are a day later and you're able to follow all the memes and the ways in which people are sharing their analysis and sharing those sort of post-game thoughts. But that real-time aspect is just so much, I guess, thinner than it used to be. You can still find it here and there, but you're compared to that way of knowing that the people who like supported your opposition would also be in there in real time, not just a handful of folks that you already follow, whatever it might be. I feel like that's been part of it that's made us, or at least made me certainly feel like I'm missing that flavour.
3: Right. So now you're just in your TV or lounge room watching it on your own.
4: I certainly found in the second half I was doing a lot of pacing around the living room and not feeling like, you know, there was that shared moment waiting for me on my phone. If anything, now it feels like it's a lot of people have now shifted into that group chat mode, right, where you just get all your friends that are into the same kinds of sports as you into a group chat, and that's how you sort of share these kinds of live moments rather than that old shared experience of knowing there's going to be hundreds of thousands of people talking about the same thing.
3: I guess there's always, you know, in real life going down to the live side.

0: Yeah, and I feel like that is probably something that has also had a big uptick again, right? I think in that post-COVID era now where people are a lot more keen on getting together in person, that it's something we missed for a long time. And so, yeah, whether it's the Fed Squares or a lot of those sorts of sites around Sydney and out at Parramatta and different places where they're doing these sorts of things, that I do feel like people are probably more attracted again to getting out and actually sharing these moments in person. And getting noisy in real life rather than just sitting there on the phone while you watch it on TV.
1: Well, that has to be a good thing. Now, here
0: Yeah, exactly.
1: is a fascinating story, Seamus Byrne.

0: Now, I'm sure
1: <See you along.
0: laughs> everybody remembers this theme song to Pokemon Go. It was the game that was so addictive, wasn't it? Well, it feels like it was 100 years ago, but it was probably more like 10 years ago. And everyone's kind of racing around with their mobile phone trying to snap the location where the Pokemon is. What's the story?
1: Yeah, and I mean, it literally is actually setting up to celebrate its 10-year anniversary. So it is right around this time. But what's been fascinating is learning that the company that invented the game, called Niantic, that they sold the company to another video game company last year, or specifically the game, and the game part of their company. But they'd also been doing their own AI training from all of the data that was collected by all of the players through that, first, I guess, 8 years, in the lead up to when they sold the company. And there's like features where it includes actually taking photos of Pokestops if you go around, and you get real rewards when you go to these real world locations. And again, right, I'm sure a lot of live sites for the football probably are also Pokestops. It's kind of the way that they blended this into the real world. And then we've recently discovered that they've actually then used all of that data from people playing this game to create this system where effectively they can do incredibly precise location tracking and location identification, so that it can give tools to drone makers to actually do GPS-free navigation and coordinate precision location sort of services. And they're selling this kind of tech to the military now. So suddenly a lot of players are discovering that that really just fun thing of wandering the world and collecting Pokemon is actually being used to train military drones.
0: That is wild. So the data from your mobile phone 10 years ago has been onsold by Pokemon to effectively the military in various countries, probably mostly America, right?
1: Yeah, and look, they've been very, they've been very careful to explain the delicate difference there, where it's like they haven't sold the actual data that we captured as users of this game. I certainly count myself one. I've played it a lot over the years, but rather that they used that data to train separate AI models, so that it's then the models that they've trained based on that information. So it's not the raw data, it is the data that has been generated off the back of all of that other data as a tool now for this sort of navigation purpose. And apparently it's, like accurate within centimeters of the way in which that it's been able to put all of that together, thanks to they said like more than 800 million people downloaded this game. So that's a lot of data they had to play with to devise this new tracking system.
0: So 800 million people downloaded Pokemon Go.
1: Yeah, it got that big.
0: Wow, that is, that's kind of mind-blowing. Speaking of AI and training AI, tell us about Anthropic and Claude, the latest kind of big AI version, which I think is known as Fable 5 and Mythos 5. They've been banned by the US government.
1: Yeah, so a few months ago we talked about the fact that when they first announced that these

0: ethos models from Anthropic had been created, and they basically started to say, we're actually a little scared about these models. They're incredibly good at cracking cybersecurity or finding flaws in systems. And so they decided to, you know, create a network of highly trusted partners to release it to first and to be able to let them get ahead of the game. And then last week, Anthropic released what they said was a safe version of this particular class of model, and they called it Fable 5. And then literally in the in-between time, I mean, again, we probably wouldn't have even talked about it if they were just releasing the model. It's the fact that then within a couple of days, the US government was convinced to actually tell them that they had to apply export controls, which meant they said, this is too good and too dangerous, so you're not allowed to let any non-US users have access to this particular model. And so in response to that, Anthropic said, well, we just don't know how to limit it in that kind of way, or at least we find it too difficult to do that. So they just fully withdrew the whole Fable 5 model from public usage until they can work out how to resolve this with the US government.
1: So what's the biggest risk with this AI model?
0: Yeah, so one of the really big things that has come out of this particular ban was saying that Anthropic says they've been told by the US government that there is a way to jailbreak it, so effectively to bypass the safety controls that Anthropic felt they'd put in place, and therefore be able to use it for some of those cybersecurity tasks of actually cracking systems. But that also, that I think the US government was saying they're worried that, you know, if countries like China, who they're always trying to stay ahead of when it comes to AI, that they were feeling concerned that they could get access and effectively start training their own, you know, leading edge models based on the things that they could get out of this model. And so they decided, well, this has to stay inside the US only. And of course, this has now triggered lots of, not just, you know, the likes of China, but even just European and Australian users to start saying, well, this is a pretty big example of deciding, do we even want to be relying on American models if we're trying to push ahead with AI ourselves?
1: So the risk is really a cyber attack affecting the safety of us, public safety concerns.
0: Yeah, so probably the main thing to think of is how over the years, our ability to keep ourselves safe from certain kinds of software flaws. It's often in the case of, you know, highly skilled security researchers might identify where a flaw exists, and then people have to find a way to actually, resolve that risk and, you know, hide it before it gets used a lot. We often hear about zero-day flaws. That's when a hacker might actually find a flaw in, you know, in a widely used piece of software that hasn't actually been patched yet, and therefore they can attack business. And these kinds of tools have made it a lot easier for criminals as well as, good guy hackers to find those kinds of flaws that have been lurking out there in these sorts of systems. And so that's been the key thing, is they've wanted to make sure that only people who know how to, give it to the researchers who can try to find the flaws before a bad hacker can actually access that kind of a flaw. And so the fear right now is that this tool is still able to help people find those kinds of flaws before companies have had a chance to actually stop them from being out there anymore first.
1: Well, that's a good thing then. Finally, the US government's done a good thing.
0: I mean, it's interesting. They've also recently, they watered down an executive order that was being targeted at AI companies. They, were starting to make some steps to say, you know what, yeah, new models have to be sent to us for review for a period of time. But then they actually changed that to saying it's a voluntary requirement. But then, so this is the kind of thing where you think, well, if it is voluntary to offer it, but then you're still going to ban companies from releasing things even under a voluntary system, it kind of really gets confusing. And I guess that's where, people who try to push for regulation feel like they want to see these sorts of rules put in place in a way that actually means everybody knows how they work, rather than it being a little bit like on a whim in the case here where the company's taken by surprise within days of trying to release it.
1: Finally, Seamus Byrne, this is a very big topic, and we could probably spend a whole hour on it. But the good old-fashioned CV that you use to apply for a job, I've heard this a bit, actually. People say if you don't use AI to craft your CV, you just won't get through the first round of interviews because the employer is using AI or the recruitment consultant is using AI and they're looking for particular terms that unless exist in your CV, you just won't get selected.
0: Yeah, it's a really tricky situation right now and it almost feels like a bit of an arms race, right, where we've got the recruitment companies and, you know, any company that's been looking for the kinds of or opening up the kinds of roles where they expect to get hundreds of applications, that they've started using automated tools to filter out that first wave of CVs. And you're right, then that has meant that users have felt like, well, you know, applicants have felt like they need to use AI to actually update their CV to be read by AI rather than just writing it like a real human who is trying to talk to another human about why they'd be great for a job. And consequently now, we're seeing these sorts of situations where the recruitment companies are starting to wonder if like, oh, too many CVs look all the same now. And it's like, well, that's, you're the ones that started this fight.
1: Yeah, but the point is that you can't compete with the algorithm that the AI is using to kind of narrow down the search. You can't compete unless you're AI.
0: Yeah, and so it is. It's really tricky right now, and I think people, again, right, you know, in a job market where it is hard to find the ideal job with the ideal company, then, you know, it means there's also more and more people who are just using AI to apply for almost every job in existence, which means then these companies do feel like they need to use, you know, automated tools to filter things out, because it's one thing where, you know, I know years ago if I was recruiting journalists that I might, even if it was 100 applicants, it's like I'd still be able to go through that manually over the course of a couple of days and sort of filter that first round. Whereas if that jumps to 1,000 applicants or more because of the use of automated tools, then it does also start to become impossible for humans to do that first layer, which then again means to stand out in that context, you aren't trying to convince a human, you are just trying to make sure you don't get cut during that first filter phase. And then it's like, how do you manage to put your little bit of a, you know, of a personal touch into the mix alongside making sure that an AI says yes to your paper in the first place? It's really tricky.
1: It is. If you can't get through the first round, you don't have any chance of
0: success. You'll never get a chance to prove why you'd be great in an interview. Yeah.
1: Seamus, as always, thank you very much for being here. It's been great to chat.
0: Yeah, good to chat.
1: Yeah, Seamus Byrne from Biteside.com. That's an online tech publication. Some of the stories making news this week. Natasha Hopman's next. She's been digging around to find out what's been

0: Hi, it's Zan Rowe, excited that a new generation are taking on a classic series. Six filmmakers, 10 countries, one winner.
1: What could possibly go wrong?
0: Race around the world. 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

0: Renee Crosh. This is Evenings, and the producer of Evenings is Natasha Hoffman. Hello, Tash.
1: Hello, Renee.
0: So you've been digging around to work out what people are talking about, what's trending, largely online. Mm. What have you come up with?
1: So the first thing is a type of footwear, and it's called jelly shoes. Have you heard of them before?
0: I have. They were very big when I was a girl.
1: Really? Mm. So for those who don't know,
0: they're waterproof.
1: They're waterproof. They're lightweight, flexible footwear made from injected PVC plastic. They're sort of just semi-transparent. They've got a glossy look, easy to clean, and they've got lots of different colours, and lots of the time they're infused with glitter too. And I'm going to be honest, a lot of the time they are kids' shoes. So I think what's happening now is that people are feeling nostalgic about jelly shoes and they're trending again.
0: Do you like them?
1: I do like them on, I don't have a pair personally, but I do like them on some people. I think they can rock them. Do you like them?
0: I'm not sure.
1: Well, I'm not sure how I feel about plastic shoes in general. Like, I know Crocs are very trendy in some circles, but I've just never been able to get on board with the Croc, personally.
0: Is the Croc improved with a sock?
1: Oh, no, definitely not.
0: You say jelly shoes are becoming jelly heels.
1: Yes, so that's what's been quite an unexpected thing in the footwear world, is that jelly heels are now one of fashion's most unexpected footwear revivals. They are not only coming back in a nostalgic sort of fun novelty sense, but designer brands are producing their own jelly heels and jelly footwear. It's becoming more of a luxury thing, like we sort of saw with the rise of Crocs becoming something a bit novelty and outrageous to, okay, now we're seeing it in high fashion.
0: And do you think the jelly heel is sturdy enough to support the arch?
1: Are many heels sturdy enough to hold anything?
0: No, I don't. I don't go for them. I think you've got to go either flat or wedges myself. Mm. But, you know, I'm probably over the demographic age for the jelly heel. What else is going on, Tash?
1: So what else is going on is that Olivia Rodrigo, she's released her new album and it's called You Seem Pretty Sad for a Girl So In Love. And one of the songs on it, which I've got for us, is called Maggots for Brains.
0: Maggots for Brains. Let's take a listen.

0: So this album is out now, today?
1: It's out. It was out, I think, last week. I spent pretty much all weekend listening to it. You know, for those who don't know Olivia Rodrigo, she won the Best New Artist Award at the Grammys in 2022 at the age of 19. And she releases songs just about her experiences in love. Her breakout single was Driver's License, and then she had her album Sour, then she had a second album in 2023 called Guts. So this is her third album, and I think with this star, a lot of listeners to her have really grown up with her through her sort of teenage years to now. She's had her sort of first serious relationship, and that's kind of what this album's about. It's about how love, like this, it's the storyline of love, of how you can become so infatuated with someone and then how that love can sort of disappear a bit and how you might have to make decisions to love yourself and leave that relationship.
2: Mm. There's a lot of competition in the music market for, you know, the next big thing, isn't it? So I remember Olivia Rodrigo was kind of what everybody was talking about. It was her sound that was so kind of electrifying for particularly young, music lovers. But now we've seen the likes of Olivia Dean, and you've got competition from Dua Lipa. You've got competition from Taylor Swift, who has been around for, you know, many, many years as the number one selling female artist. But it's kind of an exciting time, isn't it? Because there's a lot of really big female artists.
1: Yeah, Chappell Roan, Sabrina Carpenter, Billie Eilish. I think the female pop artist space is really thriving, mostly because I think these women have particular brands and niches that they fit into and thrive within. So, for example, Olivia, she really thrives in the concept of her being a bit of a weird girl and being someone that's, you know, like even just this title, you seem pretty sad for a girl so in love. It's a bit quirky and a bit weird, and her lyrics are strange as well. And she sort of prides herself in being slightly creepy and quirky and strange, which I think listeners love that about her.
2: Mm. Yeah, no, I think you're right. You've always loved Taylor Swift.
1: Yes, I have.
2: Could she do anything wrong in your eyes? Could she make a misstep?
1: Well, I think everyone's human. I enjoy Taylor Swift's music. I love so much about her. But, you know, there are parts of me that, you know, think that the world is so large and there are so many artists out there in the world to enjoy too. Mm. So,
2: Tim's suggesting Thelma Plum.
1: Oh, another
2: wonderful. Fantastic Australian artist. Mm. So yeah, the choice is wide and varied, and new names come up every couple of months. Can I put you on the spot?
1: You love to, yes.
2: So the social media ban for under 16s.
1: Yes.
2: I think we sort of passed a milestone last week. It was 6 months since the introduction of the social media ban in Australia. Mm. And other countries have been looking on. We've heard in news today that the UK is taking the lead in Europe, and they're introducing a similar social media ban for under 16s over there. Is it working from your point of view?
1: I think if kids want to find a way to be online, they'll find a way to be online.
2: But they do find a way to be online. They say, Dad, Mum, can you just verify by looking at my mobile phone and saying that you're using the social media app?
1: Exactly. I see it as the government's trying to make it normalised for parents to say, no, I don't want you to be on social media. But at the end of the day, it is going to be up to that parent whether they let their kid be online or not.
2: Mm. So maybe culturally, if the federal government takes a stance like the Australian government has, it sort of changes the culture so that parents feel more empowered to say no if they want to?
1: I think so. I think it does give them one more tool in their pocket to say, hey, maybe let's not start a social media account until you're a bit older. That's the law and I'm going to stick by that. But as I said, kids have been finding ways for many years to do all sorts of cheeky things. And I think being on social media is a fairly easy one for them to do.
2: Mm. Hey, thanks, Tash.
1: Thanks, Renee.
2: Let's hear a little bit more from Olivia Rodrigo. Rodrigo?
1: Rodrigo.
2: Rodrigo.
1: Yes.
2: Did she come to Australia last year?
1: I don't know if it was last year. I think she came recently because she did tour her Guts album, but I'm not sure if that was last year.
2: Okay. So she's had three albums. The latest album is titled You Seem Pretty Sad for a Girl So in Love.
1: Yes.
2: Aww. Is it empowering?
1: It's...
2: Or are they sad breakup songs?
1: It is a fairly sad album, but I'd say it mostly takes you on a journey. It starts really happy. It starts at the beginning of a relationship when you're really excited and in love and infatuated with someone, and then that sort of slowly fades as you go through the songs, which... I think is what people are loving about is that you go on a real listening journey as you listen to each track.
2: Thanks, Dan.

0: Olivia Rodrigo is that song, Maggots for Brains. Thank you, Susan. She says, I have not helped my 15-year-old keep his social media accounts, and he still has them.
1: Breakfast with Ross Solly.
2: Meteor's a bit like London buses. You can wait for weeks and weeks for one to turn up, and then suddenly you'll get three or four.
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0: To the latest film from the great Steven Spielberg. It's called Disclosure Day. You may have seen it already. We would love to hear from you.

0: How does it compare with perhaps some of the other great Steven Spielberg films, namely Close Encounters of the Third Kind, which came out in 1977? CJ Johnson is our movie reviewer, and he joins us now on Evenings. Good day, CJ.
1: Good evening. I got to say, I am relying on Tash to keep me up to date with what the kids are listening to, because I think that was the first time I've heard an Olivia Rodrigo song.
0: What'd you think?
1: It was great. It was great. I get why the kids are into her.
0: They love the sound of that voice, you know. The music sort of female voice of the moment is not that big banger. You don't want that big banging sound. You want that very sort of soft, ethereal sound.
1: Yeah, well, I've been into Taylor Swift for a long time and I went to her concert and that whole thing, but Olivia Rodrigo is, I guess, a few years behind her and she's just on the other side of my vision.
0: Well, there you go. See, we're helping you out as well, Marina says on the text line, CJ. Marina's texted in to say, Olivia Rodrigo was in Sydney and in Melbourne in late 2024, October 2024. Her famous fall on stage went viral and was all over social media.
1: Oh, well, I didn't see that.
0: No, we missed that.
1: Now, like my kids, I'm off the social media as well.
0: Good for you. Now, Steven Spielberg, how many films do you reckon he has made? It'd have to be close to, well, more than 30, wouldn't it?
1: I would suspect so. I would suspect it's between 30 and 40, I would say. He's 79. Or maybe he just turned 80. He's either 79 or 80. And he's been making films since he was about 24. He started very, very young. So, yeah, I'd say it's between 30 and 40 films. He's very prolific.
0: Indeed. So his latest, Disclosure Day, is another sci-fi film. Is it a thriller or is it a killer?
1: It's not a thriller or a killer. I mean, it's ostensibly a thriller, I suppose. It's another of his alien movies. Steven Spielberg has been obsessed with aliens from the beginning. And in fact, I gather his very first sort of short film that he made as a teenager, you know, his sort of first proper amateur film was something, I think it was called Watch the Skies or something like this, and I think it was about aliens and, you know, the quest, the seeking out of aliens in our skies and whether they come to Earth. And I think it was basically a kind of prototype for what ultimately became his 1977 film, Close Encounters of the Third Kind. And so then he made Close Encounters of the Third Kind, and he also made E.T., and he also made A.I., which is about AI but sort of is sort of alien adjacent. And now he's made Disclosure Day, and I think there are other films of his. Oh, yeah, Indiana Jones and the Crystal Skull that brought aliens into the Indiana Jones universe. So he's been obsessed with aliens for ages, and it's very, very clear that from Steven Spielberg's perspective, aliens have visited. Not only do aliens naturally exist, which I think is kind of something everyone seems to believe these days. You know, the classic is, well, the universe is so big, there must be someone besides us. But I think Steven Spielberg believes not only do they exist, but they exist in somewhat close proximity and that they might have even been to Earth. And it's clearly been his obsession. And this film, Disclosure Day, is kind of the closure of that obsession. And so interestingly, looking at a guy who's, you know, turning 80 years old and has made so many films and is the most successful filmmaker of all time, it's clear that by sort of doing this film, he's saying this has been my primary obsession of my entire life. It hasn't been love and it hasn't been heists and it hasn't been adultery and it hasn't been sex. It's been aliens, because this film is the climax of his career in a way.
0: And is it as good as E.T. or as good as Close Encounters of the Third Kind?
1: No, it's not. Definitely not. In no way, shape or form. It's fun. It's pretty fun. I haven't thought about it since seeing it, so I'm not going to say it's one of his top 15 or top 20 even, but it's fine. It's interesting. I think it's probably more interesting to him than anyone else. You know, I think he felt compelled to make it. But it is very interesting in comparison, into compare and contrast with Close Encounters of the Third Kind, because that film clearly got him thinking along a certain path, and he's still thinking about it, and he's decided that he needed to make this clearly very expensive big

0: film to sort of bring it to a close and to allow him to sleep more soundly. I suppose it's fun. That's what it is. It strives to be very moving and meaningful and awe-inspiring, and I don't think it's any of those things particularly, but it is a lot of fun.
1: Let's take a listen. Here's a little bit from Disclosure Day.
2: I am much more inclined now than I was when I made Close Encounter to really believe that we're not the only intelligent civilization in the universe.
3: What did you steal?
4: Secrets. People have a right to know the truth.
2: This is a story about us, all of us.
5: Good morning, Kansas City.
2: Up against the most extraordinary event in human history.
6: The human race cannot accept what we know. We need to stop it any way we can.
1: Murray says it's a big dud. What a confection. It leaves one with a yearning to leave the cinema.
0: Ooh. What did he say? Sorry?
1: It's a big dud. It leaves one with a yearning to leave the cinema.
0: It's a big dad.
1: A big dud.
0: Dud. Oh, he thinks it's a big dud. Yeah, well, I'm not... Look, I'm not surprised. I mean, I think it's, you know, out of 5 stars, I think this is very much a solid 3-star movie, you know. And when I get into a 4th star, I'm talking about something that really thematically resonates and emotionally resonates. And I don't think this does. It's just a lot of fun. Essentially, it's a chase movie. And that's how it sort of maps onto Close Encounters of the Third Kind. In Close Encounters of the Third Kind, which I think is a much, much better movie and is much more meaningful and or inspiring and moving, all of those good things, you've got 2 characters, one played by Melinda Dillon and one played by Richard Dreyfuss, and they are both essentially touched by the extraterrestrial in the first half of the movie. I don't mean by a single extraterrestrial, I mean by the concept of extraterrestrial alienness. And they are drawn to something, and they both start on this road trip across America, and they start being chased by government figures, and they end up at a place and ultimately make contact with the alien, with the extraterrestrial. And that's exactly the same structure of this new movie, Disclosure Day, except in this case, the genders have been swapped. So now we've got Emily Blunt is in the same sort of role that Richard Dreyfuss was in Close Encounters, and Josh O'Connor is in the same sort of role that Melinda Dillon was in Close Encounters, in that Emily Blunt is the one who's sort of been, in a way, her brain has made sort of some kind of contact with aliens, and the other person has been exposed in a more tangible way. But they're both drawn into this essential chase. There are shadowy government figures who dress in black suits and wear black ties and wear black sunglasses and drive big black cars. And these big black cars are always arriving, and they're having to run out the back door, and then the big black cars are chasing them again, and so on and so forth, until you get to a place, and then all sorts of alien stuff happens, and we're meant to feel a great sense of wonder and awe. And we did in Close Encounters at the end of that film, and I saw it again recently. And once again, I felt a great sense of awe and wonder. And that's what I didn't feel at the end of this film, unfortunately. But I did kind of enjoy the big epic chase along the way, partly because Steven Spielberg's very good at making that kind of thing.
1: Let's take a bit of a listen from Close Encounters.
7: The traffic is quite luminous and is exhibiting some non-ballistic motion, over.
8: Roger, Aries 31. Continue to send at your discretion, over.
7: Okay, Senator. Senate pilot's discretion is approved. The traffic is approaching head-on, alter right, and really moving. And right by us, right now. Now, that was really close. Aries 31 is out of 340 on the traffic path.
9: Ask them if they want to report officially.
8: GWA 517, do you want to report a UFO, over?
1: I feel like when that came out in the 1970s, it was a film that was kind of, you know, it was so different and so new, and the storylines were so gripping that it made you think, wow, like, I just wonder if he's right. I wonder if it is possible that there are these UFOs out there taking people's children or, you know, changing people's lives. And then E.T. came, and that was explosive in a slightly different way, wasn't it? The idea that this beautiful alien creature could be on Earth.
0: They were both absolutely wondrous films, and they did have all of those elements that you're describing. And I think it's just so much of it has to do with how cynical or suspicious we are nowadays, I guess. And I hate to say that. I mean, 77, Close Encounters, and 82, E.T., it's not that long ago in the grand scheme of things. But when you look at them, when you look at Close Encounters of the Third Kind next to Disclosure Day, there is an eon between them in terms of how we as human beings think about things like this. Because in Close Encounters of the Third Kind, as you said, we were innocent in regard to this stuff. This idea of that aliens had been to planet Earth had not been around that long. And of course, we were well before social media. And so, you know, you'd hear reports in some newspapers that so-and-so had thinks that they'd seen an alien and then that would disappear. And someone else might mention it, or some guy in your hometown or city or some relative you have might have said that. I had one. I had an uncle who was in the American Air Force, and he swears to God to this day that one night he was out in the desert. He was down this shaft where he used to sort of be on one of those guys who had to fire the nuclear bomb if ever he was told to. And he said that he and his mate went up to the surface and got in their Jeep and chased this spacecraft for miles and miles and miles when he was a young naval guy in his 30s. And he swears to this day that it happened. But I don't know whether I've believed him or not. I mean, but he believed it. And other people went to Close Encounters and were like, as you said, could this or might not this be the case? And now with Disclosure Day, he's trying to get us to feel the same sense of awe. But I just feel that everyone's a bit like, been there, done that. Mm. Like, yeah, aliens probably have been here, you know? And when we see some of the things going on Earth right now and we shrug, I think if we suddenly someone said, well, actually, here's absolute proof that aliens were in Zimbabwe in 2021, that some people would be like, cool. And some people would be like, well, yeah, I'm not surprised. Scroll.
1: That's right. Yeah, we're always searching for something, you know, a bit more unusual than stories we've heard of the past, I guess.
0: And isn't that sad? Like, if aliens arrived and two-thirds of us were just scrolled on past it, like, you know, and that's kind of the one of the difficulties of this new film is it doesn't account for the fact that social media is just giving everyone on the planet, not just social media, but the internet and the way that we use the internet now, which is scrolling, that basically people are just going, you know, instead of watching 30 minutes of news once a day, they're watching 20,000 pieces of news 24 hours a day. And the idea of a single piece of news being so enthralling to everyone at the same time, that is, aliens have been here, just seems almost impossible to think that it would cause much of a stir.
1: Yeah, it's fascinating, isn't it? So for a film director like Steven Spielberg, it must be tough to see his latest film sort of being described as a dud by Murray from Summer Hill. You know, here's a guy who does Jaws, Raiders of the Lost Ark, Schindler's List, The Color Purple, Jurassic Park, as well as these alien films. And then he's got this, you know, 30-something film comes out, and how would he feel, do you think?
0: Well, I don't know. I mean, Murray's not the only viewer on Earth. And I think the film is doing very, very, very well at the box office. And, you know, I don't think everyone thinks it's a dud. I certainly don't think it's a dud. I think it's a 3-star film. You know, I think it's a good time. I think it's worth spending your $24 to go see at the cinema. Absolutely. But I don't think it's a classic. And he's given us a lot of classics. He's given us Close Encounters of the Third Kind and Jaws and Schindler's List and E.T. and Raiders of the Lost Ark. I mean, he's given us so many great films, AI, and this one just isn't up there, as I say, in his top 15 or even in his top 20, but it's still a good movie. And I don't think he's going to cry. I think he's probably very pleased that he got to make it. But I think it's out of step with the times. I think that's its problem, I'm afraid. I don't want to give away the ending, but I think the ending kind of

Thank you, Tony. He says, I was a teenager when Close Encounters came out. I remember Star Wars and E.T. and I was totally in awe with the cinematography and the technology used to make those movies. Now, though, I'm in my 60s and the sci-fi movies coming out seem so ho-hum and unoriginal. I won't be going to see Disclosure Day, says Tony. Mike in Canberra says, you're far better off watching the excellent documentaries like The Phenomenon or The Program. These documentaries are about the actual efforts to achieve UFO disclosure. So much is happening in this space for real.

0: That's Jason Mraz. The song is I'm Yours, a couple of minutes away from the 10 o'clock news, and Phil Clark will be with you right off the back. Hello, Phil.
1: Hey, how are you?
0: Great.
1: We're going to look at hair loss tonight. Lots of people are worried about it, men mostly, but also women, because women are experiencing a bout of frontal hair loss, which is causing distress. So we're going to talk with Rod Sinclair, who's a professor of dermatology, about the latest treatments. And there are treatments which can help, apparently. So if you've got questions about any of that, give him a call in the first hour. Michael Pascoe is going to lead the Nightlife News breakdown for us. There's lots of interesting stuff around. We'll try and pick apart what we know of this Iran deal. Dear idea. Sarah Webb on science too. I think Sarah shares my scepticism about the lunar base. Anyway, we're going to explore that. Monday night travel, we're off to Albany in WA, which is going to be an interesting trip, I am sure. Bill Wyman's going to join us for an edition of American Insight as well, when we shall chat about the claw and UFC cage fighting on the floor on the lawns of the White House, and the White House being used as a change room where people were walking in barefoot. And,
0: gosh.
1: I know.
0: You have to scratch your head and wonder sometimes, don't you?
1: You do, yeah. Mm. Anyway, all that coming up.
0: I'm sure it's going to be great fun with Phil Clark on Nightlife. I'll catch you same time tomorrow.
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3: ABC News with Noni Edwards. Australian Federal Police have begun inquiries into allegations Israeli forces sexually assaulted Australian activists detained after joining a humanitarian

0: flotilla bound for Gaza. The activists met with Foreign Minister Penny Wong, Multicultural Minister Anne Ali, and senior AFP members at Parliament House. The group says it was encouraged to provide testimony to police after also lodging allegations with the International Criminal Court. Israel's embassy in Australia has categorically rejected the claims, saying no credible evidence has been presented. Lebanese authorities are warning displaced people not to yet return to their homes after a ceasefire deal was agreed to by the US and Iran. Jono Wakeley has more.
1: The Lebanese army has called on residents of southern Lebanon to slow down before moving back into border towns, as Israel says it would not withdraw its troops from the south. Having acted as mediators, Pakistan says the deal provides for an immediate and permanent termination of all military operations on all fronts, including Lebanon. But Israeli Defense Minister Israel Katz, whose country is not a party to the US-Iran deal, says Israel would remain in security zones in southern Lebanon, Gaza, and Syria, and that it would retaliate if Iran attacked Israel due to events in Lebanon. The Israeli military has been raising villages in southern Lebanon for weeks, saying it is acting against Hezbollah militants embedded in civilian areas.
0: The UK's Court of Appeal has upheld a government ban on the pro-Palestinian campaign group Palestine Action, imposed under terrorism legislation. Senior judges overturned a lower court ruling that the ban breached the right to protest, citing that some of the group's activities amount to terrorism. Police have arrested thousands of people for holding signs with the group's name. Britain has also announced plans to ban under-16s from using social media. Prime Minister Sir Keir Starmer says social media was designed to be addictive and was harming children's happiness and mental health. Sir Keir says British parents want the ban.
2: I think most parents will welcome this action. I want this message to be heard loud and clear. I am not prepared to compromise on the safety and happiness of our children. And that is why this ban must happen. And that is why this ban will happen.
0: The Norwegian royal family is under pressure after the stepson of the future king was convicted of rape, Cyan Valance reports.
3: The son of Norway's Crown Princess, Marius Borg Hoiby, has been sentenced to 4 years jail for rape, domestic violence offences and other crimes. The verdict came 3 months after his closely watched six-week trial in Oslo's district court, where he faced 40 charges. The 29-year-old is not an official royal, but he is part of the family. He was a small child when his mother married Norway's Crown Prince, and the case has been closely followed.
0: Local media in Norway is reporting that Hoiby's lawyer says he will appeal the guilty verdict. The family of Sydney shark victim Leah Stewart have expressed devastation after she was left with severe and life-threatening injuries. More from Jean Kennedy.
4: The victim of Saturday's shark attack at Coogee Beach has been identified as 35-year-old local mother Leah Stewart. In a statement, her family says she remains in a critical condition in hospital after undergoing multiple surgeries in recent days. They say given the severity of her injuries, she will need extensive ongoing care, support and rehabilitation. They've also expressed their gratitude to the lifesavers, first responders, helicopter crew and the dedicated medical team of doctors, nurses and support staff at Sydney St Vincent's Hospital who have been caring for her.
0: Victorian MPs have taken an icy plunge to raise money for motor neurone disease research just days after Neil Danaher's state funeral. The second annual parliamentary big freeze brought together government and opposition MPs, including opposition leader Jess Wilson and sports minister Steve Dimopoulos. The charity Fight MND says the event is on track to raise up to $30,000. And former Socceroo Craig Foster says Australia's national men's team has a lot of young talent that the country can back for this year's FIFA World Cup. Australia claimed a 2-0 win over Turkey yesterday in their first group match of the tournament, thanks to sensational goals from Nestori Erinkunda and Connor Metcalf. Foster says the win will provide a boost of confidence to the Socceroos.
5: They're feeling that, you know, over in Vancouver. They're feeling it from back here in Australia. People are very excited, including me, about this young generation coming through. And Nestori Erinkunda, you know, showed yesterday exactly what they're capable of.
0: You're up to date now with the very latest from ABC News. For more news at any time, you can head to the ABC Listen app.
6: ABC Radio Weather Update. The weather forecast for the capital for Tuesday, the 16th day of June. Morning fog clearing to a sunny day with a top of 18 degrees. On Wednesday, partly cloudy with a top of 18. Showers increasing on Thursday, heading for 17. Showers easing on Friday, a top of 14. A shower or two on Saturday. 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
2: Yes, well, hello, and how are you? Philip Clark with you on ABC Radio. This is Nightlife, and we are right across the country on this Monday night. It's the 15th of June, first hour of the program. Good to be with you. Thanks for dropping in. 6 past 8 in WA. In South Australia and the Northern Territory, it's 24 to 10. We're right through the Pacific, courtesy of Radio Australia 2, with Port Moresby, Honiara, Port Vila, Tonga, Tuvalu and Kiribati, amongst many other destinations, receiving the program tonight. So wherever you are, here, there or everywhere, or I hope Nightlife's coming to you loud and clear. There shouldn't be any problems about transmitter repairs tonight. One small thing about Townsville, but it's much, much later after midnight, so I'll tell you about that later. Otherwise, sit back and let's get set for a terrific program tonight. If you want to grab, if you want to listen to us, as you know, there's lots of ways to do it. 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If you just type Nightlife into the search bar, you can find all that content, including some great stories from last week. The story about Mount Tambora, the largest volcanic blow-up in recorded history. That was a very interesting conversation. The Secret World of Ants with Tanya Latty and Billy Griffiths, the conversation I had with him about a history of Australia from another point of view. That was a fascinating conversation as well. So that is all there as well. There's lots of other stuff. You might want to hear Suzanne Hill's discussion with Ian Bradley and Amanda Muggleton from Saturday night. Ian was the producer of the show Prisoner. Amanda played one of the inmates, Chrissy Latham. Many people would remember this. Amanda explained to Suzanne that she's still recognised from the show nearly 50 years later, especially in London.
3: Years ago, I went into a hotel in Russell Square and the man who ran the hotel was Greek. And I walked in and he went, "Oh, my God," he said, you're Chrissy Latham. And then he picked up his phone and dialed a number and said, "Reggie, you'll never guess who I've got here." And he put the phone across to me and I was talking to Reg Cray of the Cray twins. Absolutely true, if I never see you again. And I had no idea for a minute who I was talking to. And then I realised he was in prison. But, you know, I don't know how this chap who was running this, like a bed and breakfast place in Russell Square, had his number. But that's how powerful those two were. Apparently I was a huge pin-up in all the prison cells because I had a Cockney accent, and they all thought I was the bee's knees. But it kind of touched all sorts of people all around the world.
2: There you go. All right, Chrissy Latham, Amanda Muggleton. And that's available on the ABC Listen app through Nightlife as well, so grab our podcasts. All right, first up tonight, Oh, by the way, Joe, thank you for your texts, by the way. I don't want to read the rest of the detail, but Joe, we are here. And I'm sorry that you're feeling a bit down, but look, you know, we'll do our best for the night, all right? Look, first up tonight, do you know we lose around 80 pieces of hair every single day? That's a lot, isn't it? It's a normal part of life, apparently. It can be triggered by heredity or hormonal changes, medical conditions or medications. But I imagine for lots of people, they would say it's 80 too many, given the diminishing number, on the head count. Tonight in our first hour, I'll be joined by Dr. Rod Sinclair, Professor of Dermatology at the University of Melbourne and Director of Sinclair Dermatology. He'll be separating out the myths from the realities around hair loss, not just for men. It's often seen as more a male problem, and maybe it is, but women experience catastrophic hair loss as well. We'll talk some more about that in our first hour. Love you to ask questions. 1-300-800-222. That's straight up in our first hour. Nightlife News Breakdown with author Michael Pascoe. Michael, we'll be talking about this, the deal that's apparently been agreed between Iran and the United States over to cease hostilities in the Gulf. The war with Iran and involving Israel as well. Now, The details we don't know. We don't know what's exactly been agreed to, and there's certainly discrepancies on both sides, but at least both sides are claiming there is a deal. It's to be signed in Switzerland on Friday. So we'll talk some more about that. Michael also wants to talk about a curious and secretive court case in far north Queensland involving a prominent individual and an alleged affair. And we don't know the details or the personalities because they're subject to a suppression order. He'll discuss all of that. Science in the second hour too with our regular science commentator, Dr. Sarah Webb. Some people think we need to build a space quarantine base on the moon. I'm myself fairly sceptical that there'll be a moon base anytime soon, but we'll talk with Sarah about it as well. Monday night travel with Fleur Banger. We're heading off to Albany in WA, which is a mighty destination, and we'll have a chat about that. Speaking of mighty, the mighty challenge is on, and we'll see how you go, right? 25 questions, 5 categories, you know the deal. And then a bit later on, we'll look at the American situation in world affairs in something we do on Monday nights with American Insight. Bill Wyman will join us again, and he'll discuss the latest, including the cage-fighting fracas on the front lawn of the White House. So all of that on the cards. There's plenty more coming up as well. So love you to join me. 1300 800 222 is the number. 1300 800 222. Grab a line if you'd like to talk about hair loss as well. And we can chat about that too. The text line is 0467 922 702 if you would like to do it that way.
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2: Yes, apparently we lose around 80 strands of hair every single day. I'm thinking, hang on, if we lose that many, you'd be bald in a few months, wouldn't you? So presumably we grow more. I don't know. Let's ask Dr. Rod Sinclair. Baldness is more common in men, and most men will experience some degree of male pattern hair loss as they age. Hair loss can affect anyone, as we know. It can be triggered by heredity, hormonal changes, medical conditions, medications. When it becomes progressive, of course, it can have a real impact on how people feel about themselves. Maybe particularly and more so for young blokes who feel as though, gee whiz, you know, I'm out there doing my best, trying to put my best foot forward and, you know, this is not the best look. We're going to separate myths from realities around hair loss tonight with Rod Sinclair, who's Professor of Dermatology. We could ask other skin issues as well, if you want. Rod Sinclair, good evening to you. Welcome to Nightlife.
4: Thank you very much, and good evening to you, Philip.
2: Terrific to have your time and company too. What, actually, is that right? 80 strands of hair a day? You'd go bald in no time, wouldn't you?
4: Well, the hair's fantastic in that it's got about 5 separate populations of stem cells. Uh-huh. And so every time a hair is shed or a hair is plucked, the stem cells will regenerate an entirely new hair bulb, and from that will come an entirely new hair. So you have this constant regeneration, a little bit like your baby teeth when they get loose and fall out and then they're replaced. The hair does it again and again throughout your life.
2: Okay, until it doesn't.
4: That's right. And so everybody knows that if you pluck a hair, new hair grows out of the same follicle. Yeah. What they often don't pay attention to is that if you shave your armpits, the hairs, you can see the hairs are growing every single day. Yeah. But if you don't shave your armpits, they don't keep growing forever and ever and start poking out your sleeves, which is, of course, a good thing.
2: I'm going to agree with you about that. Yes, that's right. Yeah, that's true, actually. But head hairs do seem to continue to grow, don't they?
4: Well, you've got about 80,000 hairs on your head when you're born, mm-hmm. and they grow for around about 1,000 days.
2: I've got to disagree with you. When you're born, you don't have any hairs on your head, not usually.
4: Well, you've got the follicles, but the hairs haven't necessarily come out. Mm-hmm. But the hairs normally, in the adult, they grow for about 1,000 days. And so they grow for 1,000 days, you've got 80,000 of them, so you're losing about 80 every day. As they fall out, then the next hair starts to grow. But the difference between humans and other mammals is that the growth isn't synchronized. So many other mammals molt once a year for the seasons, and they shed their winter coat for the spring and the summer. Mm-hmm. We don't shed all our hairs at once. We just lose that 80 every day, day in, day out, so that over that course of 1,000 days, every hair on your head's fallen out and been replaced.
2: Okay, if you don't cut your hair at all from the age 12 till age 60 and it hasn't fallen out any other way, will it be down to your toes? It probably will be, won't it?
4: Well, that's right. So hairs generally grow about a centimetre a month. Mm-hmm. So if they grow for 3 years, they'll get to about 36 centimetres. But what most women will know is that the maximum length they can grow their hair varies from female to female. And so at school, where often the girls don't cut their hair for very long, there'll be some girls who can grow their hair right down to their backside, whereas others can only get it down to their shoulder blades. Mm. Because that 1,000 days is the average. Some women will grow their hair for 5 years before it's shed, so they'll only shed maybe 40 or 50 hairs a day. Other women will only grow their hair for 2 years, so they might be shedding 100, 120 hairs a day. So the maximum length that you can grow your hair is genetically programmed, and that'll determine to a degree how many hairs you shed each day.
2: Mm. Many men have observed the annoying pattern of hair growth, which is that as you get older, you lose hairs on the top of your head and you start growing hairs out of all sorts of other places which you don't want to, like your ears, for example. What's going on there?
4: Well, when you go bald, the follicles don't disappear. They just stop producing hair. So the hair follicles are still there, mm-hmm. and they can be reawakened. And what happens when you go bald is that the whole follicle shrinks and miniaturizes, so that the hair that comes out of the follicle in the bald part of the scalp is shorter. It only grows for a couple of months, gets to a couple of centimetres or even less, and the diameter of the individual hair fibre gets smaller and smaller. And so that miniaturization of the follicle is the basis of going bald. So the hairs are still there. They can be reawakened. And the hairs that appear on your ears were initially small miniaturized follicles that have been awakened. And so you obviously notice it at puberty when you start to get your underarm hair and hair on other body parts. Mm. But also as you hit middle age for most men, you start to find hairs in areas where you thought you're never going to get them, like the top of your shoulders and your ears.
2: Yes, you do. I know. It's spawned a whole industry, of course, in hair loss. What in hair removal? Why generally do men lose hair on their heads more than women?
4: Well, it's interesting. That is ethnically based, and I was in China recently, and it's a bigger problem in China amongst the women than it is in the men.
2: Mm-hmm.
4: So,
2: is that right?
4: I think there's also less tolerance of it. So you know, we have action figures for men who they can relate to, who are bald and tough. Mm-hmm. We don't really have action figures for women who are bald and losing their hair. So it's something that's not presented to people as an acceptable alternative. So I think it's cultural as well, but certainly amongst the women, when they do lose their hair, it's very distressing for them.
2: Yeah, and I know women do lose their hair, but it doesn't seem to be, in general, as common as it is for men. Is that true or not?
4: Well, it's probably more severe in men. So there's probably, I think it's fair to say that there's not a single 60-year-old man on this planet who's got hair, the same hair he had when he was 16.
2: Hmm.
4: Everybody is losing hair gradually as they get older. But for many men, that's really pronounced. And so they start to get areas of the scalp that are just totally bald, denuded. Whereas women, they also lose hair. So it's pretty much universal amongst the women. There's not a single 60-year-old woman on this planet who's got hair, the same hair she had when she was 16, but their hair loss isn't as severe. So they just go thin over the top. They notice their ponytail's not as thick as it used to be. The volume's not as good. It's not as easy to manage. But it's common. Mm. But just not as severe, so we don't notice as much.
2: I suppose what I'm trying to get to is that I think it's called male pattern baldness, isn't it? That common thing about the if you were driving through the middle of your head, that's the bit that goes bald. You keep the tufts at the side, and there's a remnant bit at the back on just above the nape of the neck. But all the rest of it sort of seems to go, and that's a really common type of male baldness, isn't it?
4: Well, it's probably about 30 to 40% of all men will end up like that, where they're just totally bald on top and they've just got that ring of hair, starting from the ear and going around the back to the other ear. And whereas women, they also lose hair on the top, but they don't go as bald. Mm-hmm. And so they're very thin. You can see the scalp through the hair, but it's not totally denuded, or it's very uncommon to see it totally denuded.
2: Mm. Is it because, I suppose here's a question, we'll move on to remedies shortly, but are things in terms of hair loss getting worse? And in other words, are we doing things in our day-to-day routines that might be making things worse? I mean, is the widespread use of shampoos and things like that, for example, making things worse or not?
4: I think the main thing that's making it worse is that we're living longer. And the longer you live, the more likely you are to go bald. And we did some studies years ago with identical twins. Mm-hmm. And they went bald at exactly the same age, same rate, same pattern, so that as they grew old, they continued to look identical. And that was irrespective of diet, lifestyle, stress, shampoos, all those things. They tended to make small contributions, but it wasn't major. And so... it really is programmed in your genes pretty much at birth that you're going to hit a certain age and your hairs are all going to start miniaturising and you'll start to go bald.
2: Mm. All right. You're listening to Nightlife. Rod Sinclair is my guest, Professor of Dermatology at the University of Melbourne. We're talking about hair loss. We could talk about some other dermatological things as well if you like, but I'd particularly like to concentrate on hair loss and treatments for hair loss as well. If you've got questions, 1-300-800-222 is the number, 1-300-800-222. There are lines free and you'll get through if you want one. Most of us probably assume there's not a lot you can do about hair loss, especially male pattern baldness, Rod, but is that actually true?
4: It certainly was true. I've been in the game of treating hair loss for over 35 years, and when I started, there was not a single man on this planet who started to go bald and suddenly got better, and that was the same for women. So it was really one-way traffic. As soon as you started to go bald, as soon as you started to get that first area of thinning, you knew that year after year it was just going to get worse and worse and worse. And what changed probably around about 1996 was the first first tablet came out for male pattern hair loss, which is one called finasteride. And then more recently, there's lots of people now all over the world who are taking minoxidil as a tablet. And what we know is that we can actually put the handbrake on that process, stop you going bald, and actually partially reverse it. And so particularly if you catch it early, it's often fully reversible.
2: Hang on, so there's a drug. This is minoxidil, isn't it, which is the successful drug. So you're saying if you take this, you can regrow hair or simply arrest the departure of your hair?
4: Absolutely. No, you can do both. You can arrest the departure and you can regrow it. And so we've just actually completed a clinical trial here in Australia, where we've shown that you can actually often grow back 10 to 20% of your hair that's already been lost. And for people who've only lost 10 or 20% of their hair, that'll actually get you back to where you started, back to normal.
2: Okay. Does that simply slightly delay the process anyway, though? Or this doesn't work at all stages of your life, does it, or does it?
4: Well, if you've lost 50% of your hair, you're probably still only going to grow back about 20%.
2: Right.
4: If you've only lost 20%, then you'll get back to where you started. But what it's working through a variety of mechanisms. So it makes the hair grow faster, it makes the hair grow longer, it recruits some of the dormant follicles to start growing hair again, and it also tends to repopulate one of the stem cell populations in the hair bulb so that the whole follicle that started off big and is now miniaturised, reverses and gets back to its full size.
2: Mm. I know there was some concern. I understand this is not the case anymore, but I think the first generation of drugs that were out around the turn of the century, the 2000s, that is, you mentioned the name. What was it again?
4: Finasteride.
2: That had some side effects in men, didn't it, in relation to erectile dysfunction, which made it less attractive for men. Is that right or not?
4: Absolutely. And so finasteride's been around for almost 30 years now.
2: Right.
4: And it's always been known that it sort of almost gives with one hand and takes away with the other, mm-hmm. in that it grows your hair, makes them feel more attractive. And then on the other hand, it starts to reduce their libido or even impact on their erectile function. So many people can take finasteride, they tolerate it well, and their libido is robust enough that they don't have any problems, but it's probably about 1 in 50, somewhere between 1 in 50 and 1 in 100 men where it really does affect them. And not only can it affect their libido and their erectile dysfunction, sometimes it causes depression. Now, some men will say, you know, some men often take the finasteride, they know it's a 5 to 10% reduction in libido, and they say, well, I don't mind that, it just makes me a little bit more sensible and I'm happy with that. But if the libido drops 10, 15%, they start to worry a bit. And then, of course, if you worry, then that doesn't help.
2: No, I can imagine. I can imagine that's right. So let's talk about women and hair loss. You say they lose it, but at a lower rate than men. But it's not true to say that women have a particular issue called frontal alopecia, don't they?
4: Yeah, so it's this new epidemic. So 15, 20 years ago, this was a rare condition. It was actually first described in Sydney by a dermatology professor there called Stephen Cossard. Mm. And so we used to have conferences at the end of the century and would get all the dermatologists from around the world and they'd show them a couple of cases and they'd scratch their head and say, no, I've never seen this. Now it's one of the most common conditions to walk into our practice, and there's pretty much every dermatologist in Australia would be seeing one or two or three or four patients with this condition every single week. And what happens is they first start to lose their eyebrows. Right. The eyebrows thin and then disappear. And then the fringe right at the very front of the head, it just starts to march backwards, but not in the way that you see with male pattern baldness where it's accentuated at the corners and the temples. The whole frontal hairline just marches back row after row after row. And it looks, it's a really unnatural look. And it's obviously very distressing, but we, after many years of scratching our heads trying to work out what was going on, we seem to have found the trigger for it. Okay. And what it was that about 20 years ago, when they first started to develop the mineral sunscreens, the titanium-based sunscreens, they were very unpopular because they caused a white ghosting on the skin. Mm-hmm. So they did some changes in the formulation, and they found that if they reduce the particle size to nanoparticles, these tiny little particle sizes, it reflected the light in different directions, so you didn't get this white ghosting. And so these titanium-based products became the sunscreen of choice. They got introduced into the leave-on facial moisturizers, widely used all over Australia. But they were also, these tiny particles were penetrating through the skin, through the hair follicles, and you can actually find them excreted in your urine. And it seems that chronic exposure to the titanium sets up an irritant reaction. It's a bit like a foreign body reaction, and that ultimately damages the hair. And what's interesting is a lot of people who are just putting these products, these sunscreens, these moisturizers with SPF in them on their face find that they lose all the hair on their body because it gets into the system and it damages the hair follicles, not just where you're applying the sunscreen.
2: That's very interesting. So because for many women, I imagine probably for most women, there'd be a daily skincare routine, face care routine. Many women would follow this where they cleanse and put moisturizers and so on their facial skin, including on their forehead. You're saying that this often would contain sunscreens, which is damaging their frontal lobe. Is that right?
4: Well, that's right. And so as dermatologists, we're torn a little bit because we don't want people to go out and get sunburnt. We don't want them to get skin cancer.
2: Right.
4: But it's this particular green, the titanium dioxide, that seems to be specifically associated with this particular form of hair loss. But the good news is there are titanium-free sunscreens that you can get.
2: Mm-hmm.
4: There are ones that use zinc as an alternate mineral. There are mineral-free sunscreens. So there are alternate products. But the titanium dioxide is quite insidious. It's in so many products. It's widely used in a whole range of things, including hair dye, some of the root concealer spray-ons.
2: Okay. What's it called again? Titanium dioxide.
4: Titanium dioxide. It's the nanoparticles in particular,
2: right,
4: the ones that penetrate through the skin that seem to be the ones that are most strongly associated with this particular form of hair loss.
2: Okay. So you should women should read the label then, should they?
4: Yeah, and you can actually plug your moisturiser into ChatGPT or some other whatever form of AI you're using and just ask the question, does this product contain titanium dioxide nanoparticles?
2: Right.
4: And you'll often get quite a sensible answer. So it's because the labels, when you read them, I don't know what your vision's like, but the print is tiny.
2: Yeah,
4: it's almost, it's for me, it's unreadable. So I find plugging it in onto your search engine or your AI engine is a better way of finding out whether it's got the titanium dioxide in it.
2: Mm. That's completely fascinating because I understand, as you say, and I've anecdotally heard this from a number of female friends of mine that it's an issue, this frontal hair loss, but alopecia of the, and it is, as

0: you say, quite alarming.
1: And they come with such disappointment, saying, I've been doing the right thing. I've been putting the sunscreen on, protecting my skin, avoiding the aging, and now I've got this unintended consequence. So it's just one of those unfortunate things that nobody saw coming when we were all recommending, you know, the daily use of sunscreen. But but it's certainly something that we're seeing. You know, I'm certainly seeing a new patient with this pretty much every single day of the week.
0: 1-300-800-222 is the number. If you'd like to call, there are lines free. We're talking with Dr. Rod Sinclair, who's a professor of dermatology at the University of Melbourne, director of Sinclair Dermatology too. We're talking about hair loss and other skin and dermatological problems. And questions, if you've got one, 1-300-800-222. Philippa from Sydenham's been waiting on there. Hello, Philippa.
2: Hello, and hello, Dr. Sinclair. I'm really interested in what you have, and I'll go through all of my makeup components too. Through chemo, with successful breast surgery, I've the worst thing is the loss of eyelashes, and I'm noticing that if I'm buying a cheaper makeup at a supermarket, there's a great problem with not having eyelashes. But there is a thinning of the hair through the chemo, and I was wondering, the hairline is the same, but I used to have a glorious long hair. I'm considering the idea of attaining this chemist, whatever liquid that you have, would that assist if you think the follicles, the hair follicles, would have been damaged through radiation therapy?
1: So we have this condition that's called persistent chemotherapy-induced alopecia, or PCIA, and it's very common. So most people think that if you go and have chemotherapy, the hair will fall out and it'll all come back 100%. But what we know is that doesn't happen, because the chemotherapy does also damage some of the stem cells in the hair follicle. And so some women lose a little bit of hair after their chemotherapy, have a little bit of residual hair loss that hasn't recovered after their chemotherapy. Some women get a lot. And there are certain chemotherapy agents that are more likely to cause hair loss, some that are less likely. And the one that was the strongest chemotherapy from the hair follicle perspective were the taxanes, and they were the ones that used to often make your eyelashes fall out and often make your nails break as well. And it's very common to not get full recovery. But the minoxidil that we use for the male pattern hair loss, the female pattern hair loss, also generally works for that persistent chemotherapy-induced hair loss. You won't get it all back, but it can certainly improve it quite a lot.
2: Oh, thank you. That's very positive.
0: No worries. Thank you, Philippa. See ya. Bye-bye. 1-300-800-222 is the number. Linda from Semaphore. Hello, Linda.
3: Oh, hello, Phil and Doctor. I'm probably the envy of every woman out there, but I never grew any leg hairs. I don't have any hairs on my arms. I never grew any under my arms. I don't have eyebrows. And I don't have any other body hair either.
0: What about on the noggin, Linda?
3: Oh, it's very thin.
0: Okay.
3: It's thinned out a lot over the years. Mm. And, yeah, it just, yeah. But mostly I've never had any body hair at all.
0: Mm. Okay. Mm. What's going on there, Rod?
1: So there's lots of potential explanations, but we do know that ethnically, there's huge variations in the amount of body hair that people have. And so we see some people from Southeast Asia, Japan, Korea often have very little body hair, very light hair.
3: White. And I'm a white Australian woman of British heritage. Very white.
1: Well, the North Scandinavians are often quite lightly haired, but the Mediterraneans often have much more hair. And so there is ethnic variations. There's also some people have different levels of testosterone production. And so when they hit puberty, some women are just very lightly haired. If there's there can be occasionally, you know, very rare, of course, you can have disorders of the pituitary where you don't produce all the hormones that are required for the hair growth. Sometimes that might mean that your fertility is low. Other times you can be very lightly haired and still have excellent fertility.
3: I'm 60 now, but there was never any problem with my fertility when I was younger.
1: Mm. So I think it's just part of the spectrum of humanity, the variation from person to person, from

0: country to country and different ethnicities, that there's very wide variation in terms of the body hair coverage.
1: Okay.
2: Okay.
1: Thanks, Linda.
2: Thank you very much.
1: See ya. Bye. In WA, Bridgetown WA, says, Phil, when I was a late teen, a hairdresser told me that vigorously brushing my hair and scalp with a very stiff brush daily could stimulate the follicles and maintain healthy hair. Is this likely? As I've done this, I'm now 62 with a healthy head of hair, but maybe it's just a genetic win, is it?
0: Well, I think it is a genetic win, because if you didn't have the genes and you're brushing it vigorously with the comb, you would have given up after a while if you started to go bald. And so it's probably been that reinforcement that because you weren't losing your hair, that maybe that was the factor. But I think, you know, what we know is that if this did work, everybody would be doing it.
1: Mm.
0: But it's I think you just got a lucky break there.
1: Mm. Cheryl says, repeat the sunscreen skincare ingredient. What's it called again? Titanium dioxide. Is that it?
0: Titanium dioxide.
1: Mm. Yeah, check it out. Someone's saying, I'm obviously being very obtuse or very Irish, and it says in Perth. How in God's name does one plug your sunscreen into your phone to find out? I think you put the words titanium dioxide. No, you can put the brand name in, can't you? You can put the brand name of your sunscreen or your face moisturizer into an AI engine, ChatGPT or one of these, and it'll probably give you the answer, won't it?
0: Yeah, and you can often just take a photograph of it, and your search engine will identify what the product is, what the ingredients are, and it'll answer the question for you.
1: Yeah, yeah. Jackie says, regarding hair loss in women due to certain sunscreens, etc., this frontal alopecia, if hair loss has occurred, can anything be done to bring it back, says Jackie?
0: It depends on how early you catch it, because this particular condition is associated with damage to the stem cell compartment. So if you let it go for too long, then those hairs are going to be fully irreversibly lost. And so catching it early is important. And one of the problems is it is quite insidious. And a lot of women, if they've got a fringe in particular, they don't pay much attention to what their hairline's doing. And we sometimes even have women come in and I say, when did you lose your eyebrows? Because it's obvious from the other side of the desk. They pat their eyebrows and say, oh, yes, they're gone, as though they hadn't really noticed it. And the number of women who tells me that I must have just overplucked my eyebrows when I was young, that's caused them to deplete. But we know that, you know, the women who get hairs on their chin know that they can keep plucking it forever and ever, and they don't go away just through plucking. So it's an interesting thing.
1: No, that's a thing, isn't it? I mean, I've often heard some women say to me, you know, you shouldn't overpluck your eyebrows because it'll make them go away. But that you're saying that as a dermatological thing, that's not correct.
0: Well, that's right. If it worked, everyone would be overplucking their leg hairs to make them go away. But that doesn't work. They just come back again.
1: Yes, you'd pluck your chin hairs out if you're a bloke and never have to shave again, I guess. All right. 1-300-800-222 is the number. Can titanium dioxide-induced hair loss be reversed? Well, we just talked about that, but thank you for the text anyway. Ahmed has been on the road and hanging on. Hello, Ahmed.
3: Hey, how are you?
1: Yeah, I'm good.
3: So the question I had was, if I use only, I have hair loss since my teenage years. Now the question I have was if I use just the minoxidil in isolation without using finasteride, would that work alone on itself, minoxidil?
0: Yes, it does. And so what we know in the balding process when they're hairs are miniaturizing is that as the hair cycles from one hair, it falls out, and then the next hair grows, the stem cells can either leave in too great a number from the hair bulb, or they can not be replaced in sufficient number. And so the finasteride tends to stop some of the stem cells leaving, and the minoxidil tends to augment their replacement. And so they do work well in combination, but the finasteride's quite specific. It only tends to grow hair on your crown, that bald spot at the back of your head, whereas the minoxidil will grow hair elsewhere. So it depends where your hair loss is. So if your hair loss is mainly at the temples or mainly at the front of the scalp, the minoxidil's going to be perfectly adequate and there'll be no advantage in using the finasteride. If your hair loss is mainly at the back of your scalp, then the minoxidil may be sufficient, but for some people they may also need a bit of minoxidil as well as the finasteride if the hair loss is already

0: gone a little bit too far.
1: Right. Okay. Just a follow up. What about these procedures, like PRP, stem cell therapy? Do you think these are ineffective, or it's just like
0: it's a little bit hit or miss, the PRP, and some people get a good response, but a lot of people don't get much of a response at all. And it's one of those techniques where the practice seems to have got a bit ahead of the science. So a lot of doctors have embraced this enthusiastically because they might have had a couple of successes with patients, or they might find that it's a very lucrative addition to their business. They like doing it as a procedure, but the science isn't really strongly supportive. So you can't walk into a doctor and say, okay, if I spend this much time, I undergo this much pain with the injections, and I have spend this much money, how many hairs am I going to grow? No one can really answer that question. So we've got a bit more information about the tablets. We can actually give people pretty accurate counts as to what the likelihood of response rate is and how much hair you're going to grow. But PRP doesn't really have that body of science behind it to allow us to just universally endorse it. And so, as I said, some people get a good response, other people don't. And that's the same with other things like microneedling. There's actually a new laser that's just arrived in Australia, which promotes hair growth, and that's one that's approved by the TGA, by the regulators. A little bit more evidence about that one, that it works. And, of course, for people who have lost a lot of hair, hair transplantation remains a really excellent procedure for people who have not getting the hair growth they need from just the tablets alone.
2: Okay.
1: All right,
2: Ahmed, thank you. Appreciate it, yes. Someone's just sent me a screenshot of a Google search they did, Rod, saying about titanium dioxide, which says the particles do not absorb into viable skin cells or the bloodstream. You're saying that's wrong.
0: Yeah, so there was a review conducted by the FDA and also updated by the TGA, and they found that when they first developed the titanium, they had very little tissue exposure because they were using the larger particles.
2: Mm-hmm.
0: But when they switched to the nanoparticles, they found that the systemic absorption was much higher.
2: Right.
0: And so there's a number of publications I
2: believe
0: send
2: you.
0: Through. But,
2: I believe you. It's just another instance of you shouldn't believe everything you read on the internet, that's all. It is an issue. All right, 1-300-800-222 is the number. Barb from Darwin. Hello, Barb.
3: Phil, I've been listening to you for many, many, many years.
2: Good. Thank you.
3: I was listening to the other lady who had cancer and had chemo.
2: Yep.
3: And I've had the breast cancer twice. So I had radiation first time and hair grew back quite well.
2: Mm-hmm.
3: This time around I had the chemo and I'm finding I have a lot of hair loss and my fringe is sort of gravitating back to the middle of my head. Is that really from the chemo, do you think? Because I was also using the purple shampoo because my hair is silver grey and I'm feeling like that might have burnt the hair follicles. Could that have happened?
0: Well, often many different hair loss conditions combine and they can be attacking your hair from multiple different angles. So it's not uncommon as the years go by to get a little bit of female pattern hair loss. It's not uncommon for people who've been using sunscreen for many years to get a little bit of the frontal fibrosing alopecia. And then the chemotherapy, it's very common after the chemotherapy to not get full recovery of the hairs. So lots of things can attack hairs from different directions, but at the end of the day, a hair is a hair and everyone counts. And so irrespective of what the component is that's causing it. So there's often not just one single answer that accounts for all the hair loss. And that's where the fun starts for the dermatologist trying to nut it out and work out what are the main contributing factors and what's the best way to address it.
3: So is it worth going to the dermatologist and having them have a look?
0: Certainly. So, and you've got access, because I know there's not an abundance of dermatologists in the Northern Territory, but you do get access to dermatologists through telehealth, and here's one of those things that works quite well through telehealth, because you can see it through the camera, and there's often no procedure that needs to be done. It's just a matter of making the diagnosis, taking the history, and writing the prescription.
2: Mm.
3: I might do that. Thank you very much.
2: Thanks, Barb. No worries. Damien from Wollongong. G'day, Damien.
4: Hello.
2: Hello.

0: question is around, I guess, I have type 2 diabetes. And there's a little bit of, I guess, I've been told that you lose your hair on your extremities, like your fingers and your... And that's actually happened to me. But I also, my hair on my head is starting to thin a lot. And I'm just wondering, is there any sort of correlation? And, you know, because my hair's thinning, like, should I, is that related to the diabetes? Is there any sort of complications with sort of taking hair loss medication? You know, how much is it related if it's not? You know, what's going on and what should I do? I do have long hair, and I have most of my hair, but I'm just noticing it's not as thick, and I'm noticing it's sort of thinning.
1: So there's a little bit of a chicken and the egg here, Damien, in terms of what's causing what. And so the hair on the extremities, if there's, and so diabetics can get some circulatory problems at the extremities, and they can also get some nerve sensation problems at the extremities. And either of those can be associated with hair loss at the extremities. And that's different to the hair loss on the scalp. Now, what we know is that the men and women who go bald or start to go bald at a young age are at increased risk of hypertension, high cholesterol and diabetes. And it's not that the hair loss causes the diabetes or the hypertension. It's just that they're in what's called by the geneticist linkage disequilibrium. So in other words, sometimes certain genes just travel together more commonly than you'd expect by chance alone. So things like blonde hair and blue eyes, even though they're separate genes, they just travel together. So we often see people with blonde hair and blue eyes. It's not as though the blue eyes caused your hair to go blonde or vice versa. So it's the same with hair loss. And so the cardiologists were always interested in premature baldness as a predictor of cardiac events, because the diabetes, cholesterol, hypertension were all risk factors for heart disease. And so that is something that when we see the women with hair loss, we often will check their to see whether they've got late onset diabetes or high cholesterol. But the diabetes doesn't make you lose hair.
0: I suppose that kind of answers my question. So I do have high blood pressure. I have suffered from hypertension, you know, stress, all that kind of stuff as well. So, but I really, if the hair loss thing and the thinning, I really should look into that as something separate to the diabetes. Is that correct?
1: Yes, that's right. And so you could almost predict that if you had hair loss, that you were increased risk of diabetes. Sometimes one occurs before the other, but it's not the diabetes causing the hair loss, and the hair loss will still be treatable, just as it would amongst any person who doesn't have diabetes.
2: Okay, thanks for that, Damien. I appreciate it, and good luck. Quite a few texts from women saying, "What do you do about facial hair?" Particularly older women saying, well, here's one: I'm a 65-year-old female, a lot of issues with dark hair growing on my chin and lip. This is an issue for a number of older women, isn't it? What can they do about it?
1: So this used to be a really big problem, you know, 10, 20, 30 years ago, but now it's actually quite a small problem because the dark hairs are very amenable to laser. The laser, you know, 4 or 5 treatments with the laser for many people will just get rid of those dark hairs permanently. And laser's pretty much available in every high street. It's relatively low cost these days. And the operators are generally very well trained and they provide a good service. The problem we have is particularly for the people with fair hair, because the fair hair doesn't go away with the laser very well, and grey hair doesn't go away with the laser at all. And so for those women, their main treatment historically was electrolysis, but when the lasers all were developed 20, 25 years ago, the electrolysis workforce evaporated because it was a really tedious treatment. It had only a moderate success rate, and you needed to have really good vision to sort of be popping the needle in the hair follicle. And so we've lost our electrolysis workforce. So it's very hard to find a really skilled electrolysis person. So if you've got one, hang on to them, because they're as I said, they're hard to find. But the dark hair, laser is very good. There are also medications if people have very extensive unwanted hair all over the body, and there's a range of genetic conditions that can cause that. There's also some ethnic factors that cause that. And some of the medications that we use that are called anti-androgens will actually block the effect of testosterone. And they end up having opposite effects on different hairs. So on the chin, they'll make the hairs smaller, and on the scalp, they'll make the hairs bigger. So these anti-androgens are used both to treat baldness and also to reduce the unwanted hair. And so they're very popular for women, often used together with the minoxidil as a nice combination to maximise the hair growth on the scalp without getting off-target hair growth on the chin.
2: Okay. But plucking hairs with a tweezer out of your chin is... I mean, it's only a short-term thing, because the hair is, as you've described, is going to grow back.
1: Yep. That's
2: okay.
1: That's right.
2: All right, Penny from Dorigo. G'day, Penny. Hello.
3: Hi there, Phil.
2: Hi.
3: Great show.
2: Thank you.
3: Listen to it as much as I can. Thank you. I'd like to ask the doctor. I was listening to the program earlier, and I realised that when I went into the bathroom and checked my shampoo and conditioner, mm-hmm. it's an Australian make, a well-known make. Mm-hmm. And when I looked at the contents of the conditioner, one of the ingredients is titanium dioxide. Now, I've been suffering from losing frontal hair for probably about a year now, mm-hmm. and applying gentle conditioner, thinking that was going to help. Have I been doing it all wrong?
1: Well, it's not just the titanium, it's also the particle size. And so in the conditioners, they're often the larger particle sizes, so they're not necessarily the problem. It's really, do you use a leave-on facial moisturiser each day or a sunscreen every day?
3: I don't use any facial moisturisers or sunscreens at all.
1: So that may well be the source of exposure. It's interesting. A lot of people we see... We can't pinpoint where the titanium's coming from at the first visit, but often when they come back for the second or the third visit, they say, I found it. It was in one of the products that they were using. So it may be a factor, and looking at seeing if you can get a titanium-free one would be worthwhile trying.
2: Because what you were saying is it's best avoided, eh? Yeah.
1: Well, if you can, there's usually alternatives. You don't need to.
2: Okay. Okay, Penny.
3: I buy that particularly because I have sensitive skin anyway.
2: Yeah.
3: And it's just been sort of quite horrifying to hear what the doctor was saying.
2: Yeah, it might go on that. By the sound of it, Rod, she should be on the Penny should be on the hunt for one that doesn't have it.
1: Well, that's right.
3: Will my hair grow back if I stop using it?
1: It might need a little bit of help. It might need some medications to help it grow back a bit.
3: Right.
1: But unfortunately, some of the follicles will be permanently damaged. Mm-hmm. And have you lost your eyebrows as well?
3: No, my eyebrows are fine.
1: And what about at the sideburns? Have you lost any hair at the sideburns?
3: My side hair has thinned a little, yes. Most of my hair has started thinning. And I'm 79.
1: So of course, there may well be also just some simple age-related female pattern hair loss as well. Because, as I said, you know, by the time women get to menopause, a lot of women are already starting to lose some hair, and they'll notice the increased hair shedding and the other features. And that is something that just progresses often slowly, insidiously, and so that might also be an explanation. So it's not there's other causes. There's lots of reasons why you can be losing the hair at the fringe as well.
3: Right. So discuss it with my GP.
1: Yep.
2: Thanks, Penny.
3: Okay, thank you.
2: Good
3: Bye.
2: Luck. Bye-bye. Yeah, no, I think it's probably revelatory for a lot of people, actually, to hear what you've had to say, Rod. Rod Sinclair is with me, Professor of Dermatology at the University of Melbourne. We're talking about hair loss. Just to summarise here, there is a good drug. It's called minoxidil. Does it have any serious or notable side effects or not?
1: So it was originally developed as a treatment for high blood pressure. Mm-hmm. But to treat the high blood pressure, you need very, very high doses. Mm-hmm. And so I started working with this about 20, 25 years ago, and we were using microdoses because we were trying to find that window where you could prescribe it safely without getting the effect to lower your blood pressure, because if your blood pressure is normal to start with, you don't want it lowered. And so we start with the microdoses, and over the years, it's been we've been finding that we can just gradually increase the dose over time. People can grow hair without getting any of the side effects, particularly if you go slowly. And certainly, it's being used pretty much all over the world. It's certainly the number one treatment prescribed by dermatologists for hair loss pretty much worldwide these days.
2: Okay.
1: But of course, there's other innovations happening as well. There's new drugs being developed. There's clinical trials happening all the time. And in fact, we're testing a new drug at the moment to see whether it not only stops you going bald, but also stops you going grey. So that's there's a lot of excitement in the area.
2: And also, as you said earlier, transplanting, hair transplants, although they're expensive, they do work.
1: Absolutely. So the hairs have an inbuilt memory. So you can actually take a hair from

0: hair from the temple of a young man who's just starting to go bald, and you can transplant that onto his forearm. And as he goes bald on his temple, that hair on the forearm will also go bald in sync as to where it came from in the beginning. And similarly, if you took a beard from the chin of a 12-year-old boy and put that on his forearm, as he grew his beard, that forearm hair would start to grow. So the hairs have got this great memory. So what it means is the male pattern baldness is a patent condition, and the hairs at the back of your head, as we were saying right at the start of the show, they're the last ones to go bald. And so you can actually take them from the back of the head, move them to the temples, move them to the front of the head, and they'll continue to grow just like they were on the back of the head.
1: Okay.
0: And it does work. It's a highly effective treatment. And we've now, you know, we've got some very skilled hair transplant surgeons in Australia. A lot of the techniques, again, embraced around the world were developed in Melbourne and Sydney. And so there's a very strong heritage of hair transplantation in Australia. And there's many more people having hair transplants today than there were 20 years ago. But you don't tend to see people walking down the street with visible transplants, the old plugs that you used to see, because the techniques are so much more sophisticated. Mm. They don't do them in plugs or tufts of 10 or 20 hairs. They do it one hair at a time. They take one out, put it in. Take one out, put it in. It's a slow, tedious process, but it looks really natural, and it's a very well-regarded, very standard medical procedure.
1: Yeah, but pricey, I think, isn't it? But
0: Well, it is, because there's about 10 people in the room all sort of trimming down the hair follicles, making sure they're exactly the right size for the implantation. Yeah. It's very, very precise. It's like watchmaking. You've got to be really delicate, and so it's very, very labour-intensive.
1: A couple of people asking, is minoxidil still advised over 65?
0: Yes, it is. We use it in all ages. Again, you often have to, you know, when people are over 65, they're often on other medications. They might be on other blood pressure medications, or they might have low blood pressure or high blood pressure. All that needs to be taken into account, but we certainly use it in people of all ages.
1: Okay.
0: But when the lotion was first developed, they only did the trials in people under the age of 50. So the regulators in America, the FDA, said, well, you can only put on the label that it's for people at the age of 50. But, of course, nothing changes on your 50th birthday that your hairs will stop growing to the minoxidil.
1: Okay.
0: And then they did more trials to 65, and they got the label up to 65, and then they didn't bother doing any more trials. So that label still sits there on the lotion. But the tablets, you can use them at any age.
1: Okay. All right, look, time's just about beaten us. So just another quick one. LeBarb wants to know, is it true that semaglutides, this is Ozempic and these other weight loss drugs, can cause hair loss?
0: Yes, absolutely.
1: They
0: can, particularly if you lose a lot of weight very quickly.
1: Okay.
0: And what's uncertain is how much of it is just due to the weight loss. Because, you know, if you lose weight just through dieting without the semaglutides, you will lose hair. Mm-hmm. And similarly, we know if you take the semaglutides and you don't actually lose any weight, then you might not lose much hair. But it does seem like that combination of the semaglutides and the rapid weight loss does increase your risk of getting some hair shedding. But that hair shedding is reversible.
1: Okay. All right. Interesting. Rod, it's been fascinating. I told you things would disappear on us, and it has, unfortunately. But I really appreciate your lending us time for your expertise as well. And thanks very much for joining us.
0: Thank you. And if anyone's interested in going in one of these new hair trials to test some of these new medications, they can go to, we've got a website through our practice called thehairtrial.com. And so if people are interested, they can go in there and they can check it out.
1: Hairtrial.com. Okay.
0: Yep.
1: Titanium dioxide was the ingredient we were talking about. All right, Rod, thank you. Appreciate your time. We've got news and news breakdown after that.
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4: ABC News, I'm Clive Huntham. Australian Federal Police have begun inquiries into allegations Israeli forces sexually assaulted Australian activists. Kaveh Akbari reports.
5: The activists who were part of the Global Sumud Flotilla, which was attempting to deliver humanitarian aid to Gaza, met with Foreign Minister Penny Wong, Multicultural Minister Anne Ali, and senior AFP members. They say the meeting was emotionally charged and focused on alleged abuse suffered while detained by Israeli forces last month. Senator Wong's office says she has raised allegations with Israel multiple times and called for an independent investigation, while Israel's embassy in Australia has rejected the claims, saying no credible

0: evidence has been presented. The activists say the meeting was a step forward, but are also seeking to meet Prime Minister Anthony Albanese.
1: Meanwhile, still no public statement from Israel's Prime Minister on the deal that Iran has reached with the Trump administration to reopen the Strait of Hormuz and stop the fighting, including in Lebanon. Here's Middle East correspondent Matthew Doran.
2: We have heard from the Israeli Defense Minister, Israel Katz. His comments, sort of what you would expect, saying that Israel will continue to protect the safety and security of its territory, that it will continue to respond to threats. But he has said that Israel will not be withdrawing any troops from that occupied territory in southern Lebanon that it seized during its invasion back in March. Exactly how Iran responds to that in this early stage of proceedings remains to be seen, but this shows that what happens in Lebanon over the next short while will be crucial to the success of this deal more broadly.
1: The Court of Appeal in London has upheld a government ban on a campaign group called Palestine Action. Senior judges overturned a lower court ruling that the terrorism-related ban breached the right to protest. Police have arrested thousands of people in recent months for holding up signs with the group's name. Chief Justice Baroness Carr said the group had been involved in both violent and non-violent protest.
3: Palestine Action is supported by many otherwise law-abiding citizens. It is nonetheless a fundamental mistake to overlook the fact that Palestine Action overtly promotes unlawful violence.
1: Staying in Europe, a fire that swept through a container home in Greece has killed four elderly siblings. The three sisters and a brother had been living in the container for about 30 years. It was supposedly temporary accommodation after an earthquake back in the 90s. Here, business groups have told a Senate inquiry that the federal government's overhaul of negative gearing and the capital gains tax discount will curb productivity. At a two-day hearing into the reforms being held at Parliament House in Canberra, David Alexander from the Australian Chamber of Commerce and Industry said the changes were rushed and would hurt business.
4: Under the proposed system, because these businesses make the biggest capital gain, they will suffer a disproportionate increase in tax. The more the gain, the more the pain. It's a tax on productivity. It's very disappointing that such a consequential and complex bill is being rushed.
1: Queensland's police are investigating after a vehicle was stolen with a baby inside. Emma Johnson reports.
5: Officers say unknown offenders stole a utility from Sunderland Street in the Townsville suburb of Garbutt at about 1:45 this afternoon. At the time, a baby was secured in a car seat in the vehicle and a woman was nearby. Police say the offenders drove off but returned moments later and left the baby still in the car seat on the side of the road before fleeing again. The infant wasn't hurt. Police are urging anyone who has seen or has vision of the ute, a black Isuzu D-Max, to come forward.
1: Locals have gathered at Sydney's Coogee Surf Club following the weekend shark attack. 35-year-old Leah Stewart was mauled by a great white after going for a swim. Family say she's been left with severe life-threatening injuries that will require ongoing rehabilitation. Surf Lifesaving Club President Ben Heenan says people are still reeling from it.
6: We know that this will affect the community in a raft of ways. Those that were part of the response, those that saw the incident, those that heard about it, those that take comfort from the water. Something tragic has happened in their place of peace. We know it's going to be a long journey for recovery for a lot of people.
1: And briefly in sports, Gold Coast Suns defender Daniel Rioli will contest his $1,500 fine for a collision with umpire Matt Stavick during the side's loss to Geelong. If Rioli is unsuccessful, the Suns could be fined up to $50,000 by the AFL, as it's their fifth time this season one of their players has been charged with careless contact with an umpire. And that's ABC News.
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2: Yes, well, hello, and how are you? Philip Clark with you on ABC Radio. It's Monday night. It's the 15th of June. It's the 2nd.

0: Now the program, 6 past 11, 6 past 9 in WA. South Australia and the Territory, 24 to 11. Hello, how are you? I hope you're travelling well. Did everybody watch the Socceroos yesterday on Sunday? How good was that? How good was that? Socceroos beating Turkey 2-0. I say to lots of friends, it doesn't really matter, does it, what else they do in the tournament now? Although, gee, you harbour a secret little shy hope that on Saturday morning at 5 a.m. when they're taking on the States, you have a little secret shy hope that wouldn't it be great, wouldn't it? I think the odds are that that's not going to happen because, but still, Turkey, a good side. I mean, on paper, way better than us. Anyway. It was just terrific. And how about Nestorina Erenkunda and Connor Metcalf? What fantastic goals they were. And Patrick Beach, the goalkeeper, hey? Whoa. So anyway, I'm only mentioning all this because tomorrow on the program, in our first hour, we're going to talk about the World Cup, okay? I'll be talking to a couple of experts about the whole matter. And we'll go through it all. And love your calls as well. So keep this number handy, 1-300-800-222. We'll talk about all of them, you know, the politics of it and how it's all going and et cetera. We won't get too much into the weeds of who's going to beat who, or you might like to ring up and tell me. Anyway, that's our first hour for tomorrow. Now, by the way, that program just now on hair loss and Rod Sinclair's comments, which a lot of you, I know, judging from the text line, found very helpful. I'll put up as a podcast, so that'll be up a bit later on. Just check it out via the ABC Listen app. Just put Nightlife into the search bar and away you go. Or you can always grab these things through our website, abc.net.au/nightlife. All right, let's get going into the second hour. I've got the news breakdown, Science with Sarah Webb, and we're going Monday night travelling to Albany. Let's kick things off with the news breakdown.
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0: Well, time for Nightlife News Breakdown. After 3 months of fighting and economic shockwaves around the world causing a global disaster, a potential breakthrough perhaps, the United States and Iran appear to have reached a ceasefire in the Middle East, but details are scant. President Donald Trump announced on Truth Social that the Strait of Hormuz would reopen and the US naval blockade will end, signing off with ships of the world, start your engines, let the oil flow. Well, ho-de-ho. He also said that he was authorising the Strait of Hormuz to be open. Don't know what he's authorising, given that he's not controlling it. Vice President J.D. Vance says it's a major moment for the United States and an agreement he believes will, I say this no less, it's his phrase, reshape the Middle East.
2: If the Iranians comply with his deal, it is going to fundamentally transform the Middle East for the next 50 years. It's going to end the war. This region of the world has been a basket case for my entire life. And what the president has really set us to do is to certainly eliminate the nuclear threat of Iran. That's done.
0: Or is it? It's not clear. The deal is set to be signed in Switzerland on Friday. Although, given the nature of this thing, anything could and probably will change before then. The announcement landed just ahead of President Trump marking his 80th birthday by hosting an Ultimate Fighting Championship. This is the UFC event at the White House, a spectacle also timed to coincide with the nation's 250th anniversary.
3: The President of the United States of America, Donald J. Trump.

0: and making their way to the octagon for UFC's Freedom 250. President Donald Trump and UFC President and CEO Dana White.
1: Yes, well, it's a the sport, if you could call it a sport, the activity is controlled, of course, by a private company in the United States, of which Donald Trump is an investor. But putting that to one side, joining us to discuss more is Michael Pascoe. Michael's an independent journalist, commentator, and author. Michael, good evening to you. Welcome back to Nightlife.
2: Always a pleasure to be here, Philip.
1: Well, it's hard to know where to begin with what happened on the White House lawn, but this fight was taking place beneath a structure known as the Claw, apparently, where men basically beat each other to a pulp and then thank the president for it. What's the timing? It's been clear for weeks now that Donald Trump wants to stop this Iran conflict. Not at any cost, but almost at any cost. Was this what it was all about? Do you think the birthday timing?
2: At this stage, the birthday. I will claim a little prescience on that because the 80th birthday coming up, and he has been becoming desperate. The Economist runs a poll, collates polls of polls, and it has Donald Trump's net approval rating at minus 25, which is the lowest for any president since they started this process in 2009. He's going backwards. He's losing support across all categories, not just the usual sort of Democrat types who never liked him. And this was just a mess and a hole that at some stage he had to stop digging. So I did suspect that it would be a great thing for him to announce in keeping with his 80th birthday, and lo and behold, it's happened. The important thing about this, Philip, and we're used to Trump announcing that he's won the war and there's about to be a deal. What's different this time is that the Iranians are saying there's a deal. It doesn't mean that it will last, but it is certainly an improvement on anything that's happened before. And it is a symptom of the problem that we have with the American government that the Iranians saying there's a deal has more credibility than the United States government saying there's a deal.
1: That's true. The Iranians say there is a deal and they say it's a victory for them. And they've outlined, in a way the US has not, they've outlined the terms of what they say the deal is, which includes, for example, the a massive compensation scheme of, quote, up to $300 billion being set up for Iran. Now, there's no word from the US side as to whether they've agreed to that. There's nothing from the Iranian side as to whether or not they've agreed to not develop nuclear weapons or enrich uranium or hand over their enriched uranium that they have. So, you know, the two sides seem very far away, and we don't know what the details of the scheme are. We don't know whether the Strait of Hormuz is unblocked with a toll or how it's going to work.
2: The details are to be worked out later, but the idea that the shooting stops, the idea that the strait will open is absolutely a positive. And people with money in the game are backing this. You know, the stock market reaction, the oil price reaction today is such that money believes that there is a deal and that the strait will open. And that's the important thing for the global economy. It's the important thing for the Australian economy, but for a whole part of places that have been suffering much more than we have because of this war. And that has to be a positive. What happens down the track when the argy-bargy over details starts, as anyone guess? But the United States has wasted so much treasure and so much reputation on this war, and the tensions that have now grown between the United States and Israel that until the last week or so have been in absolute lockstep, and now, you know, you do hear these disagreements, the cost of the war has come home to hit. And for the Trump administration, it's all about the Trump administration. It's not doing them any favours. They're losing money on it, and therefore something has to happen. The irony, of course, is that it looks like this deal, whatever the details end up being, won't be as good as the deal that Obama had when he was president and that Trump scrapped in Trump 1.0. So it does look like the United States has gone backwards. Iran comes out of this absolutely intact, damaged financially, but of course finance doesn't matter to the Iranian regime.
1: No. And also we don't know whether... See, Israel was not a party to this agreement. There's no indication that they're signing anything, and nor have they said, yes, we're stopping our assault on southern Lebanon.
2: That may be of equal importance. Mm. If this does end up being a change in the otherwise lockstep relationship between the United States and Israel, if Netanyahu has overplayed his hand and Bush is over it, because the opinion polling within the United States shows this war has certainly damaged Israel's reputation in the US. Mm. That has ramifications down the track, whatever happens with this deal.
1: Yep. Anyway, it's to be signed on Friday. We might know more then. But one thing we do know almost for certain is that the nuclear part of it is not agreed yet and won't be agreed until after a 60-day period of negotiation. Well, given that it took 2 years last time to negotiate in the nuclear agreement, you would think the likelihood of this deal being any better than the Obama deal are remote, it must be said. Anyway, we'll see. We'll see.
2: Indeed.
1: Moving on, a Senate Select Committee in Canberra today heard all sorts of arguments about the tax changes to negative gearing and the capital gains tax discount. Business groups say it'll discourage investment. Various academics and housing groups create a fairer housing system. To some degree, I suppose, people coming from entrenched and predictable positions. Defence industry Pat Conroy told Channel 9 that despite the opposition, the changes are, he says, in the national interest.
3: And it's not a surprise that some in the business community are opposed to that. Some in the business community opposed the original introduction of capital gains taxes in the 1980s. We're doing the right thing for the nation. We're making housing more affordable.
1: Mm. Michael, business groups say the budget is, you know, the budgets are negative for the government and has not gone down well and blah, blah, blah. I mean, maybe people would say, well, they would say that, wouldn't they? What do you reckon? How do you think it's been received?
2: Look, the Mandy Rice Davies rule does apply. They would say that, wouldn't they? Because you try to take away anyone's tax advantage, they're going to scream, and they have been screaming. Politically, this has not gone well for the government. The headlines, the media campaign has been relentless, and some of it has stuck. People who actually are going to be advantaged by these changes seem to have been caught up in some of the rhetoric. The good thing about this hearing today, I think, was that we got to hear from some of the voices that have not been given airtime in this quite relentless media campaign. People like Saul Eslake, like Greg Jericho, a couple of independent think tanks, Graham Samuel, who are putting the case that this ends up being a good thing for Australia.
1: Yeah.
2: This ends up being a good thing for intergenerational equity. One of the independents, I think, had a good line that if you said to people, we're going to have a policy that will advantage the top 10% by $50 billion. Would you have it? Of course you'd say no, but that's what we kind of have, and this is just unpicking a little bit of it, not a lot. And so there's been, you know, obviously a lot of self-interest, and some people who would have been better off, who are better off now, won't be as well off as they were on it. personally, I think the line that, you know, if a nurse or a school teacher is paying 30% tax, someone who is wealthy enough to live off investments, maybe they should pay a marginal rate of 30% too. Mm. The impact on the economy, pick your headline, choose the side you want to cheer for, and you can always find someone to put that side for you.
1: It's a marker of just how difficult tax reform is, though, isn't it? I mean, these changes, for example, have been much discussed for years, and you know, there's a substantial body of opinion that says that these things are needed. It'll make it fairer, and so on and so forth. If you can't get these things off the ground, you do worry about the rest of what many people would think is much more and much further needed tax reform. And you also wonder, if the critics are saying no to this, do they ever want anything to change?
2: It is certainly the case, and there will definitely be scarring from this. Mm. That, you know, here's a government that's had a crack at some reform, and they've copped it in the neck, and certainly it's done them no favours in the opinion polls. And the couple of things they've tried to do aren't really that outrageous. So the things that would be more difficult, but we also need, for example, broadening the GST, you would offend many more people, and that would not be popular. The idea of having a comprehensive land tax. Yes, taxing the family home makes sense. It would be a sensible way to raise tax, to raise money, rather than relying as much on income tax as we do in this country. But if you run into this sort of war over an adjustment to capital gains tax, an adjustment to negative gearing in one little tiny pocket of investment, you can't expect much to happen down the track in harder areas.
1: Mm. The RBA board is meeting. They meet today and tomorrow. Rate rises, of course, are always on the agenda. What do you reckon?
2: Not this time. It will be a much quieter press conference tomorrow afternoon for the governor. At the end of the last meeting in May, Michelle Bullock did say that she thought that monetary policy was a little contractionary now. After this last rate rise, the Reserve Bank said it was squeezing the economy. Well, squeezing has worked. And the unemployment rate's up to 4.5%. Economic growth is nothing to write home about. And the extra uncertainty, the possibility of the Middle East remaining at war for longer, has now receded a bit. So, yep, the betting is 100% that no change to interest rates tomorrow. Maybe expect a little more dovish rhetoric from the board. The money market now is 50-50 about whether there will be another rise this year at all. But certainly tomorrow promises to be a non-event, and that's a good thing.
1: Yeah. Yeah, just a sidebar, I suppose, on oil prices, and that means petrol prices, fuel prices. They're now basically back to where they were before all this crisis began, maybe a bit lower, actually. Australia's fuel stocks have improved. You'd think the prices could even drop further, given what's happened in the Middle East. The government probably might think we could... We said we'd can the halving of the excise at the end of June. They're under some pressure to continue it, but given the cost of it, it's cost nearly $3 billion already. They probably think the pressure's off, weren't they?
2: The pressure is definitely off, and it would be bad policy to continue it when you don't need it. Yeah. You know, oil price today down to 80-odd US dollars, which is pretty much where it was when the shooting actually started. So there's no need for it. And look, the costs of this war don't go away quickly, though. It will take time to repair the damage. It will take time for some of the other effects to flow through. You know, the fertilizer that has not been made, let alone distributed, because of the Strait of Hormuz being closed, that isn't fixed overnight. So the aftershocks continue, but we can, you know, we can see light. Certainly at the end of the tunnel, or we hope we do.
1: Yep. Just before you go, there's I think you're talking to us from Queensland tonight. There's an interesting story, isn't there, out of the courts in far north Queensland. Now, it's an extremely interesting story. It's a highly secretive case involving a prominent individual, a male, and his alleged affair.
2: It is a tricky case, and somebody has already spent time in the watch house in Cairns for breaking the suppression order that's been put on the names. So I'm going to be very careful tonight, Philip, and I don't want to spend any time in a watch house here in Queensland. But it is a story that has got a number of angles to it. Basically, what happened in a Cairns magistrate's court with a junior magistrate who must have wondered what God she had offended to have it land in her lap. A case whereby a man was alleged to be trying to extort his female partner, threatening to announce that she had been having an affair with an unnamed prominent individual. In the court, that person's name was public, and before a suppression order was put on it, perhaps while the magistrate hadn't quite realised what was happening, an individual in the court did take to social media. And so there are a lot of people in Queensland who know the name.
1: Who know the name of this individual,
2: Who have heard the name. But the magistrate adjourned the case and phoned a friend and came back and applied a suppression order across all names involved. The point I'd like to make about it at this opportunity is we really only know the detail of this because the ABC had a reporter in the court. Now, you know, a million years ago when I was a young reporter, you spent time in magistrates' courts going through the dross, you know, sitting there for the drunks, for the DUI cases, for the petty thefts and all the rest of it. But, there were the numbers of people employed in journalism to cover courts and to cover local council meetings. These days, the legacy media have far fewer journalists, don't have the resources, so a lot of courts don't get covered. A lot of council meetings don't get covered where stuff that matters to the community is not being reported, is being kept secret effectively. In this particular case, the ABC still had the resources to have someone in court, and I would commend to listeners to have a Google for the report on ABC investigations, which does run through how this matter has been evolving in Queensland, because media organisations have sent a very highly paid barrister up to Cairns to try to fight the suppression order unsuccessfully at this stage. And the way it's happened is intriguing, is interesting, and obviously this particular issue won't go away.
1: No, it won't. You wouldn't think in the circumstances of who the person referred to is. All right.
2: If we knew, Philip, which we don't. we don't, because there's a suppression order on it.
1: Correct.
2: Mm, yes. He said. And underlined.
1: Exactly. All right. Michael Pascoe, terrific to talk. Appreciate it.
2: Always a pleasure.
4: Nightlife with Philip Clark on ABC Radio.
1: Yeah, interesting. Hey, thank you. A couple of people saying diesel prices have not returned to the pre-Iran conflict levels in regional South Australia. I haven't checked that, Nathan. Well, I suppose the general observation is that prices have gone down considerably. Petrol and diesel prices always fluctuate, but they've certainly gone down substantially. And Australia's reserves are better, so are we better off? Probably not, I suppose, in terms of uncertainty. All righty, thank you for that. Let's check Sarah Webb and science. Always love chatting to Sarah about science.
4: Nightlife Science.
1: Well, we live in an era of expanding space exploration and the promise of having people live and work on the moon. Well, they tell us that within the next decade or so this is going to happen. Some people even suggest we could be doing it on Mars or further out. You might be sceptical and you wouldn't be alone. But anyway, the potential scientific gains are said to be massive. How do we protect ourselves, though, from astronauts bringing back more than we expected them to? It's been proposed that the moon should be used as an effective quarantine station for any samples being brought back to Earth. For example, the Martian rovers have been collecting samples on Mars for a while. We haven't managed to get any back here, but presumably that will happen in time. To bring us up to speed with what's making news in the world of science, including this story, is author, science communicator and astrophysicist from Swinburne University, Dr. Sarah Webb. Sarah, good evening to you. Welcome back.
5: Well, thanks for having me back.
1: Now, I should ask first, how's your space experiment going?
5: Oh, it's doing wonderfully. We actually just popped it back in the freezer last week and she's bound for Earth in the next 3 days.
1: Oh, is that right? So it's because, gentle listeners, Sarah has sent us a sample up to the space station where it's been, well, the experiment's concluded. Just say it's back in the freezer, so it's coming back.
5: That's right, yeah. Our little plants that we were growing, they're finished up growing and now we've frozen them and we're bringing them on back. So they'll land off the west coast of the state, so in the Pacific Ocean, and then they'll be shipped all the way back to the Johnson Space Center in Houston.
1: Incredible. I'm
5: very excited.
1: You might remember we spoke to Sarah. She watched them blast off.
5: They did.
1: I think it is quite something. Anyway, look, tell us about, well, good luck with the hope. Do you know if the experiment, well, you have to work on it back here, do you, first, to find out whether you learnt anything?
5: I've actually been very lucky that I've been getting photos of it every 2 days up in the space station. And so it has not gone how we expected, which is how everything in science goes. And I think that's what's so wonderful about science is you can hypothesize and you're never right. Most of the time we surprise ourselves. Hmm. But it has worked. So we've got plant growth and we've got some surprising results that we'll definitely need to analyze once they're back on the Earth. But it is interesting. It means that space is doing something interesting to our plants and we want to figure out what.
1: Uh-huh. In the absence of gravity, can a bean go up? Or does it go sideways?
5: We think the beans have decided to go in all directions. Oh. I need to do some statistical tests, which is, that's boring. We won't dive too much into that. But essentially, it's confusing the poor plants. And I can imagine if we were to pick up all of our lovely listeners and send us into space, we'd all be very confused which way is up and down and we wouldn't know what's happening. And you can imagine that the exact same thing has happened with the poor seeds that I lovingly sent to space.
1: Yeah. Anyway, let's keep in touch with it. And now, this idea of a sterile moon base.
5: Yeah.
1: I mean, there's got to be a moon base first.
5: Yes.
1: I must say, I retain some skepticism that this is going to happen either. But China, the Soviets and, Russia and China and the US are in something of a race to do this, aren't they?
5: Yes. Yeah, even South Korea interested in having a lunar base. So it's a hot place off the Earth. Lunar bases. And I think I agree with your healthy skepticism of, like, what is the timeline that we'll actually see this? The US is very gung-ho at the moment of hopefully by the 2030s we have a semi-permanent residence in Luna, but it is questionable. But the whole idea behind some recent kind of sentiments that are coming out from the world is that we are diving further into space than we've ever been before. We've got rovers and probes and we're exploring all of these wonderful things. And we're inevitably going to want to bring samples back to Earth. That's like the holy grail of if we can bring a bit of Mars back to Earth, how wonderful for science. If we could bring a bit of Europa's water plumes back to Earth and analyze them, just fundamentally amazing science. But maybe we should have a bit of a gatekeeper here where we don't just bring samples back to Earth, we potentially bring them to the lunar base to quarantine and do like a sub-analysis on them before introducing anything scary back into our wonderful ecosystem that is planet Earth.
1: Yeah. Now, this lunar base, as I think you and I have talked about before, it would have to be underground on the moon anyway, wouldn't it? There's some suggestion that it might even be robotic.
5: Yeah, there's a few different plans that are in action at the moment. There's certainly a group of scientists who think that living underground on the lunar surface is the safest option for humans in terms of radiation and temperature and what could go wrong, but it is very complicated. And so likely the first lunar bases we will see will be above ground in some description, or potentially half above ground, half dug into the regolith. But there, it's still a kind of a moving milestone. Exactly what does a lunar base look like? And I think that's a quite exciting thing, is what are we going to have? What architecture are we going to have on the moon? It's going to be very industrial looking, but it's a whole different kind of beast that we're tackling compared to trying to build habitats here on the Earth, where the conditions are much kinder to us.
1: Yes, well, as we know from the movies, introducing foreign creatures back on the Earth can have very disastrous consequences.
5: It sure can.
1: Now, onto black holes. I love discussing black holes because I have no understanding of them whatsoever. Doesn't stop me though. Black holes are fascinating scientific phenomena, but we typically think of them as being massively destructive. Now, as I understand it, the black hole sucks in everything in its vicinity. Nothing escapes, not even light. However, there's new research suggesting that black holes might be the engines that lead to the creation of millions of new planets. But how could this be, Sarah, when anything created near a black hole just gets sucked into the black hole and then it's, you know, goodbye, Nelly?
5: Black holes, they really have the worst PR in the universe, because they are big but gentle monsters. And so certainly if you cross what we call the event horizon of a black hole, that you're a goner. We can't pull you back from there, because all of a sudden gravity is greater than the speed of light. But the actual environment around some of these supermassive black holes is very chaotic. There's lots of dust and gas and plasma. But we think potentially on the outskirts of what we call these accretion disks, planets might be able to form with some of the leftover gases and dust that is orbiting around these supermassive giants. And some new simulations have suggested that it's not just a couple planets could form, millions of planets could form around some of the more massive black holes. But eventually some might be destroyed, some might even be flung out into the wider galaxy. But I think that as a physicist, I think that this is really like interesting and surprising, because I hadn't appreciated that essentially all the building blocks that make up planets, which is dust, debris, gases, they're around black holes too. So of course, if the conditions are right, we could get black hole planets.
1: Yeah, okay. I mean, this is a theory, isn't it? We don't know.
5: It is a theory. Yeah. No, it's something that will probably never be able to solidify observationally. It's going to be very, very difficult. There's been a couple calls to say, well, potentially we might be able to find candidates for planets like this around our own supermassive black hole, Sagittarius A star, that's at the center of our galaxy.
1: That's right.
5: But it would be a very difficult challenge, but one that I think astronomers are figuring out what is the feasibility of doing.
1: What happens to a black hole in the end, Sarah? Or is this question theoretically too difficult?
5: No, it's a fantastic question. Depends which train of physics we're going down. There's a theory that black holes will eventually evaporate. This was the famous work by Stephen Hawking, this idea that Hawking radiation can happen around black holes. So you get spontaneous particles that pop into existence all over the universe. It happens all the time, and most of the time they annihilate and they disappear. But if you're on the edge of a black hole, one of them can fall in, which means the other one essentially, in quotation marks, like escapes, but it doesn't physically. It's different, and the black hole loses a bit of its mass. And this happens over trillions, septillions, octillions, like the biggest number you can think of, years. In theory, they might eventually slowly evaporate, but it will be a very long time. They will likely be the last objects left in the universe.
1: Hey, that's very good. You're good. Sarah Webb's with us. She's an author and science communicator and an astrophysicist, genuine, from Swinburne University, who's got experiments in space. Well, they still are in space, but they'll be back on Earth soon.
5: That's right.
1: Now, how about this? Did the solar system have once an extra ice planet? The big ice planets, as we know, are Jupiter, Saturn, Uranus and Neptune. But the latest research suggests that there might have been, a long time ago and far, far away, a fifth one.
5: That's right.
1: How do we even know about it?
5: So this stems from a new suite of simulations that astronomers have been running, and they've been trying to understand, like, our solar system is a very special place, and we're not just saying that because we're egomaniacs, but we really are. We have a really interesting structure. We've got four rocky planets, our four gas giants, some dwarf planets scattered throughout there, but we tend to not find systems quite like our own when we're looking for them. And so we want to know, why are we special? And it all comes back to what happened when we were forming. And so astronomers were running these simulations to say, if we started with X number of what we call planetesimals, so baby planets, what happens over time? And they think that potentially Neptune and Uranus might have had another friend in the outskirts of the solar system, another icy giant that would have contributed to some of their early movement, but also potentially broke up and become part of their moons. And out of all the simulations they ran, there was only two that got a solar system that looked similar-ish to our own, and this was the case. We had to have had a fifth large icy planet. And so, again, it's one of those things we'll never quite know for sure, but it is wonderful to think about. And the fact that we can simulate things to try and help us understand is excellent.
1: Yeah. What would have happened to it?
5: It likely would have been broken up potentially by gravitational forces or impact events. So you can imagine a planet that might have just, a big ice ball, been broken into chunks depending on gravitational pulls, or even had big asteroids or other smaller planets hit into it. And so it likely just got destroyed partly over time. And that's not too crazy to think about when we actually look at our own Earth and moon system. We think that our moon was possibly a smaller rocky planet about the size of Mars trying to form in the inner solar system and had an unfortunate, very unfortunate collision with the Earth. And what we've got left over is our lovely moon. Mm. And so there's a lot of chaos to be had in the early stages of a solar system. And so this is just one extra way it could have happened.
1: Oh, yes, there is. Sarah, always love talking to you. Thank you. Appreciate it.
5: Thank you.
1: Keep your eyes peeled.
5: Thank you. Always love chatting to you too.
1: And Sarah Webb is an author and science communicator from Swinburne. She does science experiments in space. I know, it's amazing. Who owns the moon, says Deb? Well, remember my conversation with A.C. Grayling, the English philosopher? I don't know whether it's still up there as a podcast, maybe not. Probably. Check it out. The short answer is nobody. Like, under a 1967 UN agreement, nobody owns the moon. But whether that will stay the case, of course, is quite another matter, I suspect, as the superpower space race heats up.

0: Yeah, Supremes, Stop in the Name of Love. Yeah, a text from Will Hagen. G'day, Will. How are you? Will says, by the way, nothing to do with cars, but the power is off completely in Hunter Valley's Bellbird near Cessnock. Oh, right, okay. Bellbird is a town near Cessnock. The power is off completely. Will says, Ausgrid says it's working on it, but I think Chris Mowen might be winning. Cheeky, Will. yes, Ausgrid have also advised us that they are aware of the outage in Bellbird near Cessnock. Okie doke. All right, let's go Monday Night Travelling with Fleur.
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0: Albany is the most prominent historic port city in the great southern region of Western Australia. It's located about, 20-odd kilometres southeast of Perth. It's celebrating its bicentenary this year, marking 200 years since the establishment of Western Australia's first European settlement. The historic port city, known in Menang Noongar languages, Kinjaling, is hosting a massive year-long program of events and exhibitions and cultural activities to honour its heritage. Well, travel writer Fleur Banger was there recently, so we've invited her here to Nightlife to give us a private tour. Fleur, good evening to you. Welcome back.
2: Oh, it's lovely to be here. Thank you.
0: Now, the 200 years, the bicentenary, is it a year-long celebration? What's on offer?
2: Yeah, it's called Albany 2026. And what I really like about it is that it's marking Albany as being the first place in WA to be colonised by Europeans, but also, importantly, the first place where Europeans and Aboriginal people started living side by side. And they see it as a bit of, well, more than a bit of a reconciliation event. So the idea is that it's not just the last 200 years, but it's actually the last tens of thousands of years when the Noongar people have been, in that land and then the Europeans have joined. So it's an interesting way to sort of look at things a little bit differently, I think.
0: Yes. You say it was the first place for white settlement in WA, was it? Tell me about that.
2: Yeah. So I think it was, back in 1826 was when they had the first permanent settlement in the state and also the first port in the state. A lot of firsts for Albany. And interestingly, Perth is the next after this. Next year, I think it is, it celebrates its 200 years.
0: Yeah. Okay. It's got a lot of history attached to it, Albany, isn't it? I mean, the whaling station we could talk about. It's also got a fair bit of Anzac history attached to it, hasn't it? Because for those who were departing for the First World War, it was the last sight of Australia as the ship sailed out, wasn't it?
2: Yeah, there's so many photographs and so many stories of all the soldiers and, nurses too, lots of different people that were involved in the war efforts, and New Zealanders, obviously, as well as Australians, who all came to Albany, hundreds of them, and hundreds of boats that came to collect them, and away they went. And they say that a lot of the people that were leaving on the boats were clutching the West Australian wildflowers from home. And there's a beautiful story about a girl who did semaphore, I think it was, the flag waving, and she lived on an island. She was the lighthouse keeper's daughter, and she would relay messages from those on the boats that they wanted to give to those back home. So, yeah, beautiful stories.
0: Wonderful. There's a monument to that now, isn't it? You can climb the hill, can't you, where it is?
2: Yes, exactly. Yeah, the National Anzac Centre is on the top of, I've forgotten the name of the hill, but it's, overlooking Albany and King George Sound, which is where all of the ships came to and where they all departed from. And up there is one of the oldest Anzac Dawn services, I think, in Western Australia. So they still hold it up there as well. And it's a really extraordinary place because you go in there and you can sort of be given a card, which is one of the people that were really over in the war, and you follow their life story through the museum and discover where they went and what happened to them, people that they knew, all that sort of stuff. So it sort of personalises it and makes it a little bit more poignant than just reading plaques on a wall.
0: Yes, I mean, they're grim tales in a way well, too. I mean, speaking of grim tales, Albany is also the home of the only intact former whaling factory around. Well, not left in the world, I guess, because there are still places that process whales, unfortunately.
2: Yeah.
0: But the Albany Historic Whaling Station, Yeah, well, it was a famous place for whale hunting, wasn't it?
2: Yeah, depressingly, it was quite the powerhouse. And, up until the 70s, there were just so many whales, and there are beaches that I think one's called Misery Beach because there was blood that used to wash up there. There was a really strong whaling industry that came out of Albany, and you can go down there and tour through it. It's on the sort of edge of a peninsula, so it's quite a beautiful place along the beach.
0: What's in the factory? What's left there now?
2: Oh, it's been years since I've been now. I just remember there being like lots of, ship anchors maybe at the front and that kind of thing. I get quite distressed about the poor whales. So I tend to go on the whale watching tours more so and watch the ones that are alive and feel so happy that I think it's like 40,000 they estimate

0: go up and down the WA coastline on their annual migration now, and heaps of them obviously come to Albany. It's a safe waters for them these days. But yeah, there's a beautiful spots just past there actually. One's called The Gap, and it's an amazing lookout where it juts over a cliff, and there's really wild ocean sloshing beneath you, and you can see down through the cantilevered lookout, and you sort of feel like you're in it. And then there's another called London Bridge, I think, which is a giant piece of rock that's sort of been eroded, and it looks like a bridge with ocean underneath. Mm. And it's, you know, not stable enough to walk on, so you've got to look at it from a distance. But really rugged, beautiful coastline that you just think, wow, I didn't know it was like this here. Mm. Stunning.
1: Fleur Bangers with us, a travel journo, and we're talking about Albany and its 200 years. It's celebrating its 200 years since the establishment of Western Australia's first European settlement, but also 200 years of coexistence with the Noongar people, of course, as well. What are we, it's also, we know about Margaret River as a wine region, but Albany's got something to offer too, doesn't it?
0: Yeah, Albany's like a bit of a dark horse in a way. It's regarded as the great southern region of WA for wine, and there's a lot of mostly owner-operated wineries throughout that area that are just so good. They've got that real flintiness of the stone from down there and great clarity to the wine. But it's lesser known, and so it doesn't quite have the same price tag as the Margaret River stuff, which is kind of a benefit for us anyway. But yeah, there's some really cute ones. One I love in particular is called Single File, because they named it after the geese that would walk in single file across the property, and they're still there. So that's kind of fun to go to. And there's, yeah, numerous other ones, Plantagenet, I think, nearer to Albany. And yeah, beautiful Riesling, I think, in particular, for down there. And there's a few with restaurants and things. They have a great festival called Taste Great Southern, where you can try all the lots of different wines and food and really get amongst nature as well. They like to reflect the region. So there are hikes and, you know, there's one event at the bowling club where you get to try the food and drink the wine, but also play lawn bowls in your bare feet afterwards.
1: There you go.
0: Yeah.
1: Tell me a bit about Albany itself, the town.
0: It's obviously very historic, and so it has that feel when you go down the main street. Lots of historic buildings, beautiful bridges. Everything's framed around the harbour, so you're always looking at the water.
1: Mm-hmm.
0: And it's got quite a fun food scene. Like, there's several restaurants and bars that are really high quality and that you have to book into because they're so popular, especially with all of these Albany 2026 events that are on. I couldn't even get a table at one called Liberté at the London that does beautiful Asian-inspired share plates. So, yeah, it's fun. It's also got some really good op shops. So I picked up a few really cheap wetsuits when I was down there because obviously you need pretty serious wetsuits when you're in Albany because the water is freezing.
1: Yes.
0: And Denmark obviously is a little town nearby that has exquisite national park with beautiful rounded rocks that look like hippos in the water. And it's stunning, clear, emerald, greeny blue, but it is so cold.
1: Mm. Yes, cold. Is it safe to swim given all our finned friends and so on?
0: Yeah, unfortunately, a guy got taken off Albany. He was spearfishing for fish. So, that wasn't great. And it obviously it comes with its dangers. But, I mean, it wouldn't stop me. It never does. I don't tend to worry too much about that stuff because statistically it's so unlikely that it would happen. You're much worse off driving your car. So, yeah, it's nature.
1: So in terms of accommodation, what are the options?
0: Oh, well, I stayed in like a caravan park that has cabins and things and a really great playground. So my kids loved that. We went down there for Lighting the Sound, which was sort of the kickoff event for Albany 2026. And it was a giant light installation that beamed enormous green lights across the harbour and up into the clouds. And as the clouds moved, it sort of changed the light look as if it was like an aurora australis. So that was a really cool event to come down to, but you needed to be slow and meditative and look at it numerous times to really take it all in. But yeah, there's lots of, B&Bs, and there's a couple of hotels and campgrounds, and there's all sorts in Albany. Okay. You just need to bring a warm jacket.
1: I said it's 420 Ks. Southeast of Perth. Does it take long to drive there?
0: It takes about 4.5 hours. It is not a fun drive, I must admit. It's a really dull highway. So

Some parts of WA are a delight to drive to, through. That one is a bit boring, but you can go through places like Wagen that has a giant merino sheep that you can look at that they modelled on a real sheep that they really loved that was really successful, apparently. So there are fun things that you can find on the way, and that's what I tend to do. There's also this really great hike that I did when I went down to Albany recently with the kids, and it's called the Granite Skywalk, and it's at the Porongarup Ranges, which is nearly an

0: it's around the outside of them. So you sort of curl around and see this extraordinary view of all the native bush and out towards the ocean. So I highly recommend that one.
1: So tell us about some of the events that are coming up for Albany 2026.
0: Well, there's a really great exhibition that is quite revolutionary in a way. It's called Connections to Menang Country, and it's starting on the 4th of July and it'll be going for 6 months. And essentially what's happened is that there were all these Aboriginal artefacts and colonial drawings that were done by a free settler and a historian at the time, but they were sent to the then British Museum and the National Museum of Scotland, where they've remained ever since. So this is the first time that these 1840s pieces are coming home. And there are pictures of fish that he drew at the time. There are portraits of the Menang people, but also he dried a lot of fishes. And so those specimens are coming back. And it sort of bears some impact on the research that's been done into Menang knowledge and how long things like fish traps and whatnot have been around. They've been dated to 7,000 years at this point. And so it's sort of hoped that those kinds of things will be recognised. So that one's on at the Museum of the Great Southern, which we're really, really good to see. And then there's another cool one that people can get involved in if they're down in Albany, because it's very collaborative. It's called Carrying the Fire. And the town and all the students and community and whatnot are going to be making lanterns out of recycled materials, just thousands of them. And then everyone that is part of it will get one and use a mobile phone to sort of torch light it as if it's a fire. And everyone's going to go down to the coastline and create this really long sort of snaking illumination that'll be captured with drone footage. So, yeah, and that's kind of the final event before the bicentennial rains get handed over to Perth for 2029. So that one will be really cool.
1: Excellent. Very, very good. All right, Fleur, let's put it on our radar. Fleur Banger has been our guest, travel journalist, and we've been visiting Albany in Western Australia.
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1: Yeah, thanks for all the texts too. The Anzac Museum in Albany is brilliant, says Chris. So powerful and fascinating. Oh, that view over the deep blue waters of the Natural Bay where the troops sailed off to war. Yep, that did. And as the ship went over the horizon, that was the last thing they saw of Australia as well. Diana from Woodnilling says, great to hear about Albany. Beautiful place. About 2 hours from Woodnilling. A lot of wonderful people. Special cheerio to all the people at Genesis Care. It's the radiation centre next to the Albany Health Campus. I disagree with your reporter. The drive to Albany is beautiful. Thanks for the report. Yeah, it's a cool place to live, says my texter. And the whaling station is definitely worth seeing, says Chris in Carradale. Okie doke, we've got the Mighty Challenge coming up. 1-300-800-222, 25 questions in five categories. Answer question 25 to win. Okay. 1-300-800-222. Give us a call.
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4: ABC News, I'm Clive Hunton. Israel has given a cool response to news that Iran and the United States have agreed to end the fighting, including in Lebanon, where Israeli forces are still operating. The ABC's Matthew Doran is in Jerusalem.
5: We have still not had a public statement from the Israeli Prime Minister Benjamin Netanyahu about this deal, and that was announced more than 12 hours ago. Given Israel's role in this, although the Israeli Prime Minister had said that Israel was not party to these negotiations late last week when it became clear a deal was looming, but given Israel's role in this conflict, that is quite telling, because over the course of the last few days, even before this announcement was made, there was a lot of criticism beginning to leak from the Israeli government and the Israeli military establishment about what this deal could mean. A real frustration that this was the US effectively forcing Israel to toe the line.
4: And following the announcement of that deal in the Gulf, the BBC's Nick Marsh in Singapore says oil prices

0: sharply and shares surged in Asian markets and in Australia.
1: The price of oil has gone down a lot. It's the lowest it's been for quite some time. It's around $83, $84 a barrel for Brent crude. Still a lot more than it was before the war. You know, that was around $70 a barrel. So oil traders, they're seeing, you know, light at the end of the tunnel, but they know as well as everyone else that this is definitely not over yet.
0: The Australian Federal Police has begun inquiries into allegations Israeli forces sexually assaulted Australian activists who were part of a humanitarian flotilla bound for Gaza. The activists met Foreign Minister Penny Wong and Multicultural Affairs Minister Anne Ali, as well as senior AFP members at Parliament House. The group says it was encouraged to provide testimony to police after also lodging allegations with the International Criminal Court. Israel's embassy in Australia has rejected the claims, saying no credible evidence has been presented. Prime Minister Anthony Albanese is hoping the investigation into the death of a 9-year-old Perth girl will provide her family with some answers. Lauren Smith reports.
2: Hania Ahmed travelled from Australia to Pakistan with her family to visit relatives when she was fatally shot after a robbery last week. Local police say officers mistook the family's car for the suspects and the 9-year-old girl was mistakenly shot when the family attempted to leave. Chuckwell District Police say a joint investigation team has been established to ensure a transparent and impartial inquiry. Anthony Albanese says the transparency of the investigation is important,
3: so that everyone can know, the family most importantly.
2: An officer involved in the incident has been arrested.
0: A community meeting has been held at Sydney's Coogee Surf Club after Saturday's shark attack, which left a young mother with life-threatening injuries. More from Jean Kennedy.
4: 35-year-old Leah Stewart was mauled by a great white after going for a swim at Coogee on Saturday morning. Her family says she's been left with severe and life-threatening injuries that will require ongoing care, support and rehabilitation. Members of the local community have gathered at the surf club this evening to debrief. Speaking ahead of the meeting, Surf Life Saving Club president Ben Heenan says it's impacted the community deeply.
5: We know that this will affect the community in a raft of ways, those that were part of the response, those that saw the incident, those that heard about it.
4: Mental health support is also being provided to those who need it.
0: Australian scientists are warning a major section of Antarctic winter sea ice may not properly return. The Bellingshausen Sea off West Antarctica is usually covered by ice in June, but satellite images show about 650,000 square kilometres has failed to form this year. Dr. Will Hobbs from the University of Tasmania says the surrounding environments are unusually exposed to warmer ocean waters moving south.
6: Whatever you care about is probably going to be impacted. It does provide a protection for the land-based ice against damaging swells and summer warming. So that loss of sea ice in winter means that that period of lack of protection in summer gets much longer. And of course, there are big impacts for what is a unique and irreplaceable ecosystem.
0: And North Queensland police are searching for thieves who made off with a ute with a baby inside. It happened in the Townsville suburb of Garbutt this afternoon. A woman was near the vehicle when it was taken. The offenders came back moments later to return the child safely, leaving it on the roadside before driving off again. The black Isuzu D-Max is still missing. And that's the very latest from ABC News.
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8: The weather forecast for the capital for Tuesday, the 16th day of June. Morning fog clearing to a sunny day with a top of 18 degrees. On Wednesday, partly cloudy with a top of 18. Showers increasing on Thursday, heading for 17. Showers easing on Friday, a top of 14. A shower or two on Saturday. 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

0: in WA, 24 to midnight in South Australia and the Northern Territory. Someone's texting me saying we're at the halfway point through the year. Not just yet. I think July 2 is when we get halfway through the year. But, gee, I tell you what, hasn't time flown, because we're nearly there. We are nearly there. All right, 1-300-800-222. If you would like to play the Mighty Challenge, 25 questions, and the lines are open. You'll grab one now if you want. We'll get one now if you want one. 1-300-800-222. You can text answer 0467-922-702, but you can't win that way, so someone's got to win. May as well be you, right? Give us a give it a crack. In Townsville in Queensland, from now till 5 a.m., you may well have some interruptions with your AM signal because of transmitter repairs. 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Issues of the day in the last hour of the program, before we have a chat with Bill Wyman. I wonder what you make of the peace deal in the Middle East. You might have some thoughts about that as well. And there's the issue of regulation of e-bikes back on the agenda. Also, have you been watching the World Cup? of course, you were watching yesterday afternoon when the Socceroos had that triumphant win over Turkey. Wow, how good was that? How good was that? 2-0. But what do you make of these hydration breaks halfway through the halves? Come on. Is that just a cynical way to cram in more ads, do you think? You might have some views about that as well. 1-300-800-222. Ray in the Bay. Phil, I'm a bit upset tonight. Someone broke into the house. They stole a dozen eggs, left a pot of water bubbling on the stove. The police said it was probably the work of poachers. Oh, come on, Ray. Now, Ray, come on. Ray, quality is what we need here on the Mighty Challenge, all right? Is everybody set and ready? Because if you are, then so am I. Five questions, five categories. Patrick, our compiler, has done a terrific job tonight. Listen to these. Category number one, milliner hot seat. Category number two, family feud. Category number three, hard quiz. Category number four, the chase. Category number five, mastermind. All right? Milliner hot seat, family feud, hard quiz, the chase, mastermind. Who is going to kick us off tonight? Adam's in Hobart. G'day, Adam.
1: Hi there, Phil.
0: G'day. How are you?
1: Fine, thank you. Yourself?
0: Not too bad. No, I think. All things considered. What do you reckon? Milliner hot seat, family feud, hard quiz, the chase, mastermind?
1: The fourth option, please.
0: The fourth option, which is the chase.
1: Correct.
0: Okay, question number one. By what marine nickname is Bryden Coverdale known on The Chase Australia?
1: I don't even understand the question. Thanks very much for the program.
0: No worries, Grant. Madam, thank you. That's okay. Mark from Meadowbank. Hi, Mark.
2: I immediately thought you wouldn't have a single question about quizzes, especially the chase. You'd go off and up in various tangents. Very tricky of you.
0: I'm not suggesting. Well, I'm not suggesting anything, actually.
2: I better listen to the question again.
0: Question number one. We're in a category called the chase. By what marine nickname is Bryden Coverdale known on The Chase Australia?
2: Oh, I'm glad I listened to the question again. I've got an answer. I don't know, but I'm going to guess. But first, I've got to say, if you are driving from Perth to Albany, there's a fantastic thing that no one ever mentions on these holiday and travel programs, and that's an enormous windmill built by a Dutch guy who settled here in Australia with his wife, built it himself. I think it's near Stirling. One of your listeners might call in and correct me.

Yes, well, hello, and how are you? Philip Clark with you on ABC Radio. This is Nightlife, and we are right across the country on into the third hour of the program, 6 past midnight, 6 past 10.

0: think it's near Stirling. It is the most incredible thing. I visited it about 20 years driving from Perth to Albany.
1: You mean it's a windmill built in the Dutch style?
0: Exactly, yes.
1: Built with the big wooden sails?
0: Absolutely. And he demonstrated the workings of it. It's got all of the mechanics.
1: Yeah.
0: He demonstrated the workings of it for me. He put some special wheat in there and ground it and baked cake and bread out of it. And he also has accommodation there. But this guy ought to be featured on Australian Story. He is an absolute genius. It's just an incredible thing to visit.
1: So he built the whole thing himself?
0: You bet.
1: Because that can be quite big, those windmills. Is it a big one? Or?
0: It is enormous. It's life-size, which means that you can see it from...
1: Okay.
0: People should check this on their favourite search engine.
1: All right, on the way down to Albany, but whereabouts?
0: I think it's around the Stirling area.
1: Okay.
0: It wasn't much of a deviation from the straightest drive, but I found plenty of stuff to visit. I mean, it could be a bit tedious to drive if you're really looking forward to get there for your diving, it's just most beautiful drive between. I guess the other thing is Margaret River gets a bit busy for my liking, and Stirling. I think I'm pretty
1: Thanks
0: sure
1: for the
0: Stirling.
1: Tip. Thanks for the tip, Mark.
0: So my guess is the shark.
1: Correct.
0: Thank God.
1: By what marine nickname is Bryden Coverdale known on The Chase Australia? The answer is the shark. Yes. Sharks being somewhat in the news at the moment. Question number two.
0: We better shift to something that might be more familiar to me in case you continue down that same path. I don't watch The Chase often, but how about hard quiz, please?
1: Well, all the categories are quiz shows, aren't they?
0: You never know.
1: Question number two. Hard quiz. Which 1988 action movie was based on the 1979 novel Nothing Lasts Forever?
0: An image of Bruce Willis just flashed across my mind. Nothing Lasts Forever. 1988 movie.
1: 1988 action movie.
0: Action, yeah.
1: It was based on the 1979 novel Nothing Lasts Forever.
0: Yeah, there's a movie with Bruce Willis in it that's called Hard Something, and I can't even think of the title.
1: Anyway, Mark, thanks for the travel tip.
0: Thank you.
1: Cheers. Good on you. See you. Cheers. Bye-bye. 1-300-800-222 is the number. Rodney from Warburton. G'day, Rod.
2: Hello. Good evening.
1: Good evening. Yes. That windmill was built by a bloke called Plune Hitzert, says my texter. Okay.
2: Okay.
1: Rolf from Bassendean says it's an authentic 16th century style brick windmill. The Lely Dutch windmill is located about 94 k's north of Albany near the Stirling Range National Park. Okay.
2: Wow.
1: All righty. Question number two we're up to. Hard quiz. Which 1988 action movie was based on the 1979 novel Nothing Lasts Forever?
2: Die Hard?
1: Correct.
2: Is it?
1: Correct, right? Yes. Yeah. Die Hard.
3: It's this is John.
4: Nice beer.
3: He just wants to spend Christmas with the family.
5: Is Daddy coming home with you?
6: We'll see what Santa and Mommy can do.
3: But when he gets stuck at the office party...
7: Merry Christmas!
3: It'll be a holiday...
7: Merry Christmas!
3: ...he'll never forget.
8: Ho, ho, ho.
3: This Christmas.
8: It's a time of miracles, so be of good cheer.
3: Bruce Willis.
9: Well, to the coast, we get together, have a few laughs.
3: Alan Rickman.
8: Do you really think you have a chance against us, Mr. Cowboy?
9: Yippee-ki-yay, mother.
3: Die Hard.
10: This is their idea of Christmas. I gotta be here for New Year's.
1: Yes, was it the ultimate Christmas movie? Question number three, we're in Hard Quiz, but you could move to any other category, The Chase, Mastermind, Family Feud, or Mill in the Hot Seat. I do love that pun. I do love that pun. But...
2: We'll keep running to see what's going on. Family Feud, I think.
1: Family Feud? Why not? Question number three, which two feud... You okay there, Rod?

0: Which two feuding cousins were played by Saoirse Ronan and Margot Robbie in a 2018 historical film?
1: Oh, that's hard. I'm tipping it's probably an older one. What are they called?
0: Which two feuding cousins? I don't want the film. I want to know which two feuding cousins were played by Saoirse Ronan and Margot Robbie in a 2018 historical film. I don't want the film.
1: No, I'm afraid that, that one's got me.
0: Thanks, Rodney. Bye-bye. See you later. Kay from Bunbury. G'day, Kay.
2: Oh, hi, Philip.
0: Oh, hello. Hello, hello.
2: Before I try to answer the question,
0: yeah.
2: I have stayed at that Dutch windmill.
0: Oh, have you?
2: And okay. It's called the Lily Dutch Windmill, and yeah. It's located near Borden in WA.
0: Okay.
2: And it's a functioning 16th century replica Dutch windmill. It's fully operational, but they have accommodation there, but also, apart from staying in sort of replica Dutch houses,
0: yeah.
2: You can book an overnight stay in an original 1944, I think it is, Dakota airplane, a DC-3.
0: Dear idea.
2: Yeah, it's amazing. And
0: has he got a dike there as well? Has he got someone to put his finger in it?
2: No, probably by now, but I can't remember his name, but he is a beautiful, I think it's saxophone he might play. Oh, I'm not sure.
0: Yeah, no, he does. He's a talented muso as well. We've had texts about
2: it. Yeah, right. He is too. It's an amazing place. And, yeah, now the only feuding anythings I know are the Somethings and the McCoys. can't remember the other one, so I don't know. I don't know the
0: That's
2: answer.
0: That's not what we're after. Thanks, Kay.
2: Okay.
0: See you. Bye. Bye-bye. Yes, no, the Dutch windmill's got getting quite a rap. Justin in Frankston. Hi, Justin.
3: Well, how are you, mate? Sorry, I just had a bite of cracked pepper water crackers then.
0: Very nice. Very nice. Now, Justin, tell me, which two feuding cousins were played by Saoirse Ronan and Margot Robbie in a 2018 historical film?
3: Oh, I don't even watch movies. Sorry, Phil. I don't even know.
0: No good. All right, matey. Thank you anyway. Anne from Caulfield. Hello, Anne.
4: How are you?
0: I'm good. No. Which two feuding cousins were played by Saoirse Ronan and Margot Robbie in a 2018 historical film?
4: I think it was something with royalty, but I hope that helps someone else. Good night.
0: Good night. See you, Anne. Bye-bye. I hope it does. Dave from Sonano. G'day, Dave.
5: G'day, Phil. How are you going?
0: Pretty good. Which two feuding cousins were played by Saoirse Ronan and Margot Robbie in a 2018 historical film?
5: Well, I had an inkling, but the last caller just confirmed my inkling. I reckon it's Mary, Queen of Scots and Elizabeth I.
0: Correct. Yes, it is. Exactly right. Yes, Mary, Queen of Scots and Elizabeth I were the feuding cousins in question. Okay, question number four. We're in Family Feud, but you can move anywhere else you like.
5: Oh, I might jump back to Hard Quiz, if that's okay.
0: Hard Quiz, why not? The winner of Hard Quiz takes home a mug made from which alloy?
5: Brass.
0: Correct. Yes, the big brass mug.
5: It is.
0: That was pretty straightforward for you, Dave.
5: Yes, I've got to be. I like the Battle of the Duds when they take home the brass mug with the big hole in it. That's that's a ripper.
0: Helen from Footscray says, Phil, the Irish name Saoirse is pronounced either Saoirse or Saoirse, depending on which county you come from. Oh, gee, that's Ooh. A level of detail, Helen, that I can't cope with. I'm just going to stay with Saoirse. It's the best I can manage for for a name that is spelt S-A-O-I-R-S-E. How they get Shershu out of it's beyond me anyway. PJ from Ballarat sent a picture of the windmill and the DC-3 in. Thank you. Pam in Hobart, yes, it would be Elizabeth I and Mary Queen of Scots. Heavens above, that bloke who owns the mill, the windmill, is also a pilot. Dear,
5: oh,
0: dear.
5: Wow.
0: Wow. He's a baker, a windmiller, a saxophonist, and he flies a DC-3.
5: He's a Renaissance man. He's a modern Renaissance man.
0: He certainly is. Mm. A Dutchman for the ages. Wow. He's a flying Dutchman.
5: He is.
0: Dave, question number 5. Yes. What did you say you want to do? Hard quiz.
5: We'll stick with hard quiz, yeah.
0: Which gemstone defines 10 on the Mohs scale of hardness?
5: Diamond.
0: Correct. Diamonds. Exactly. Yeah. All right. We've got a couple left in hard quiz. Otherwise, it's somewhere else. What do you want to do?
5: Oh, we'll keep hard quizzing.
0: Question number 6. Hard quiz. Released in September 1982.
5: Okay.
0: Released in September 1982. It's Hard was the 10th studio album from which English rock band?
5: Oh, look, okay. 1982. I'm just going to go Queen.
0: Not Queen, but it knocks someone out, doesn't it? Thanks, Dave.
5: Thank you.
0: Good on you. It knocks somebody out. All right. One, Karen from Altona. Hi, Karen.
6: Hello.
0: Question number 6, released in September 82. It's Hard was the 10th studio album from which English rock band?
6: Is it The Who?
0: Yes, it is The Who. It is...

0: It's the Who. All right, Karen, question number 7. We're in hard quiz. You can stay there or you can move.
1: I'll try the chase again.
0: The chase, question number 7. At a world-famous annual festival in Gloucester in England, what is rolled and then subsequently chased down a hill?
1: I think it's blocks of cheese.
0: What's the answer?
1: Blocks
0: of cheese. What is rolled and subsequently chased down a hill?
1: Cheese.
0: I'll give it to you. Yes, it is. It's a wheel of cheese, not a block of cheese.
1: I'm
0: sorry. Block wouldn't really roll.
1: I've seen on TV.
0: A wheel of cheese, a double Gloucester, in fact. All right, question number 8. We're staying with the chase.
1: Yeah.
0: Which American comedian played Ty Webb in the 1980 movie Caddyshack?
1: Chevy Chase?
0: Correct. It was Chevy Chase. Yes. Nice work. Okay. Question number 9. We're in the chase, if you like.
1: I keep trying.
0: Chasing Cars was a 2006 single from which Northern Irish band?
1: I'm not very good on that. I'd say U2.
0: Not U2. Thanks, okay. Karen. See ya. Bye. No, not U2. Annette from Perth had Chevy Chase. Yes. Annette from Perth also had the Wheel of Cheese. And plenty of other people had the cheese too. Ray in the Bay has got the right answer here. Yes, lines are free if you want to grab one. 1-300-800-222 is the number. Simone, from Ballarat. Hi, Simone.
2: Yeah, hi, Phil. How are you?
0: Pretty good.
2: That's good to hear.
0: Now, we're up to question number 9, The Chase. Chasing Cars was a 2006 single from which Northern Irish band?
2: The Traffic Wardens.
0: Sadly not.
2: Sorry. Hey, listen, yeah. I had almost a wheel of cheese for dinner tonight. I had two grilled cheese sandwiches in the pan. Have you ever grilled them like that?
0: Hang on, a grilled cheese sandwich in the pan?
2: You put
0: the cheese in the middle, then you fry the butter on either side, did you?
2: Yeah, beautiful. Great that.
0: I'm glad we can only talk about it quietly, Simone, because I'm sure Luigi Luigi will be listening to us and you're saying, I told you not to eat that.
2: No more cheese. You put it down with the cheese. I'm Italian, so you can probably tell. But listen, great to hear your dulcet tones. It's been a while.
0: Thank you, Simone. Yes. That's nice to be here. Nicer that you were here as well. Thank you.
2: Thanks, love. See you. Take care. Bye.
0: 1-300-800-222 is the number. We're up to question number 9, The Chase. We are in. Where are we? Rachel in Canberra. Hi, Rachel.
3: Hi, Phil. Good evening.
0: Good evening. Question 9, The Chase. Chasing Cars was a 2006 single from which Northern Irish band?
3: Beautiful song, played at my best friend's funeral, and it's sung by Snow Patrol.
0: It is sung by Snow Patrol. Good on you. Okay, here we are. Yeah.

0: That's a beautiful song to play at a funeral, Rachel. Yeah.
1: Yeah. Inspiring.
0: Yeah. No. Thank you. Question 10. We're in the chase. One left there. Otherwise, you can move.
1: I might stay here.
0: Okay. The chase. Last one in this category. Chasing Pavements was a 2008 hit for which single named English singer?
1: Oh, you're kidding. Chasing Pavements, did you say?
0: Chasing Pavements was a 2008 hit for which single named English singer?
1: I don't think I have any memory of 2008. No, sorry.
0: No good. Thanks. No. Thanks, Rach.
1: Thank you.
0: See ya. Bye-bye. Okay, Adrian, yes, that's correct. Ray in the Bay's got it. Yes, Maria, correct. Jenny from Glenbrook had Snow Patrol too. Jim from Banksia Park, I'll grab you in a second. Michael from Freshwater, hello. Hi, Michael.
2: Hi. That was very quick.
0: No, well, yeah, no, we sort of had nobody and now we've got a few, if you know what I mean.
2: It'll be quick and painless.
0: Question number 10, we're in the chase. Chasing Pavements was a 2008 hit for which single named English singer?
2: No, I've got no idea.
0: No idea?
2: No, can't.
0: Nothing. Got absolutely nothing. Okay, thanks, Michael. See ya, bye-bye. Amy's got the right answer. Ed in Perth's got the right answer. Jim in Banksia Park. Hi, Jim.
3: Evening, Phil.
0: Evening. Question number 10, The Chase. Chasing Pavements was a 2008 hit for which single-named English singer?
3: I was really hoping Michael would get that one. no idea.
0: No. Okie doke, there's a clue in it. Wesley from Salt Lake City in Nevada. G'day, Wes, how are you?
4: Hey, how you going, Phil?
0: Yeah, not bad. Pretty good. Early summer in Nevada. It should have warmed up by now. Is it Wesley or not?
4: Oh, the sun is beaming. The sun is beaming here. Yeah, it's lovely.
0: Oh, good. Very good.
4: It really is nice.
0: We're up to question number 10 here, The Chase. Chasing Pavements was a 2008 hit for which single-named English singer?
4: All I can think of is Adele.
0: That's a good thought. Correct. Very good.

0: Yes, no, that's a good thought. That's a good thought, Wesley. Any interest in the World Cup in the Salt Lake, Wesley? You don't have any games there, do you? No.
1: No, there's no games here. There's been a bit of coverage on it on the TV over here, but there hasn't been much, to be honest.
0: Yeah. Okay.
1: I watched the Socceroos yesterday. That was really good.
0: How good was that?
1: It was amazing. It was especially good with the Turks before the game, saying how it was going to be. Basically, it was a foregone conclusion how they were going to beat us. But it was good.
0: I know that it's not likely to happen, but I do have a very shy hope that on Saturday.
1: You never know.
0: I know. You never know. Exactly. Our defences are incredible. You just never know.
1: Yep.
0: Anyway, question number 11. So we've got four categories left. Milliner Hot Seat, Family Feud, Hard Quiz, or Mastermind?
1: Oh, we'll go Hard Quiz, please.
0: Hard Quiz. Last one in this category. Question number 11. Which naval ration made from flour and water was also known as sea biscuit?
1: Hardtack.
0: Correct. Yeah, hardtack. I don't think it sounded like it was much, actually, but there you go, if that's all it was. Rain the bases, from what I've seen of the World Cup so far, I could have a sneaky quid on the USA. Yeah, you could. They were pretty devastating, weren't they, against Paraguay? Question number 12, Wesley. No more hard quiz left. So, Milliner Hot Seat, Family Feud, Mastermind.
1: Let's go Family Feud, please.
0: Family Feud. Now used to mean a prolonged and bitter campaign against someone. Which name for a family blood feud comes from the Latin for revenge?
1: Oh, I'm out of blank.
0: See you, Wesley. See you, bye. Nice to get a call from a Nevada, Salt Lake City. 1-300-800-222 is my number. Sam's in Harvey. G'day, Sam.
2: Morning, Philip. How are you?
0: Oh, not bad, Sam. You've been all right?
2: Good. Yeah, can't complain.
0: Good. Good. Excellent. Yeah. No, we never complain on the Mighty Challenge here on Nightlife, Sam. Not ever. Not once.
2: Nah.
0: Hey, question number 12. Now used to mean a prolonged and bitter campaign against someone. Which name for a family blood feud comes from the Latin for revenge?
2: I should know this. It's Italian originally, Italian descent. No,
0: I'm sorry. No good.
2: Never
0: clue. No worries, Sam. Thank you. Nice to have a chat anyway. Anthony in Perth. Hello, Anthony.
3: Good evening.
0: Question number 12. We're up to Family Feud. Now used to mean a prolonged and bitter campaign against someone. Which name for a family blood feud comes from the Latin for revenge?
4: You know what, I've got no Italian in me, but I can't believe the gentleman before me did not know that, and he's Italian.
0: Anthony. the answer is?
4: A vendetta, Amir.
0: A vendetta, yes. A vendetta, that's right. A prolonged and bitter campaign against someone. We're in Family Feud. We're up to question 13. You can stay here or move to Milliner Hot Seat. Someone's texted in saying, Phil, it's Millionaire Hot Seat. Not this category. It's a pun. This category is Milliner Hot Seat. So you can stay in Family Feud, you can go to Milliner Hot Seat, or you can go to Mastermind. Up to you.
4: See, not much of a selection.
0: Hey, steady, Anthony. These are the finest quizzes by the finest quiz master in the world.
4: Well, good on you. I've only got one right, so...
0: Yeah, exactly.
4: I'm pretty stoked about that, actually.
0: I wouldn't be bagging anything here if I was you, Anthony.
4: I'm not going to get too over the top. Oh, I mean, I suppose it's Mastermind. I'll go for that, thank you.
0: Mastermind, why not?
4: Yep.
0: Question number Question number 13. Who's the current host of Mastermind Australia on SBS?
4: Jesus. I know his face and everything, but he's a young guy and he's ex, what was he, Triple J or something like that. But I'm going to have to leave that one until
0: no worries.
4: The next person, I think. Thank you very much.
0: Thank you, Anthony. Bye-bye. Thanks for having a crack. Anyway, speaking of people from Harvey, what about Tom from Harvey? G'day, Tom.
5: How you feel?
0: Not bad. Question 13. Who's the current host of Mastermind Australia on SBS?
5: Oh, geez, I've never seen it, so, I've got no clue, sorry.
0: No, good.
5: I'll go Tim Coop.
0: No. Thank you anyway. 1-300-800-222 is the number. Marie from Altona says, on a cruise in Europe last year, we sat at the dinner table with an Australian who writes all the quiz questions for those shows. It was a very interesting conversation. I imagine it would have been. I wonder who it was, Marie. It wasn't our quizzer, I wouldn't think, no. Steve from Leicester, I'll come to you shortly, but Bo is in the truck with a tank of gas. G'day, Bo.
6: Actually, I'm not. I'm in the car on the way home.
0: Oh.
6: I've had an early one.
0: It's an early mark. It's an early mark for you, Bo, which is good. I'm glad to hear it.
6: Yeah.
0: Now, question 13 we're up to. Who's the current host of Mastermind Australia?
6: I've never watched it, and the only hint I got was somebody, the guy before, saying he's pretty sure it's somebody from Triple J. So I'm just going to pick a name and guess Francis Leach.
0: Aha, not Francis Leach. Thanks, Bo. You can hear Francis Leach, of course, here on... the Overnights program. Steve from Leicester. Hi, Stephen.
7: Hi, Phil. How's tricks?
0: Pretty good. Question 13, we're up to Mastermind. Who's the current host of Mastermind Australia on SBS?
7: Mark Fennell.
0: Correct. His name is Mark Fennell, yes. And he's been around the traps, as we know, but does a good job on Mastermind. Question 14, you can stay here if you like, or you can move to Family Feud or Mill in the Hot Seat?
7: I know you never answer questions, but isn't Salt Lake City in Utah, not Nevada?
0: Did I say Nevada? I meant Utah. Yes. I meant Utah. Salt Lake City
7: is... You answer a question.
0: Salt Lake City is definitely in Utah. I've been there to Salt Lake City.
7: Well, that doesn't explain why I keep getting questions wrong on the quiz then,
0: No, it doesn't. Steve, but you normally do okay, Steve. If I were you, I would not be in the grizzling department.
7: No, once you get past the first one, it can sometimes get a bit better.
0: Question 14. So, well, you got past the first one. So you can stay in Mastermind, you can move to Family Feud, or you can go to Mill in the Hot Seat.
7: I'm going to go to Mill in the Hot Seat.
0: Mill in the Hot Seat. Question number 14. Slouch hats worn by the Australian Army are made by which manufacturer?
7: Akubra.
0: Correct. Akubra, yes. Akubra makes the slouch hats. Question number 15. We're in Mill in the Hot Seat. Are we staying there?
7: Why not?
0: Which broad-brimmed hat takes its name from the Spanish for shade?
7: Sombrero?
0: Correct. A sombrero. Nice work. All righty.
7: Change it up.
0: 13, 14. We're up to question 15. How many? Hang on. Yeah, that's three in a row for you, isn't it? One, two.
7: It is. Yes.
0: Three, yeah. Nice work. Okay, what are we doing? Mill in the Hot Seat, Mastermind, or Family Feud?
7: Let's do Mastermind.
0: Back to Mastermind. Question number 15. Criminal Mastermind Gru is the main character of which 2010 children's movie?
7: Minions.
0: Not Minions. No. Sorry, Steve. Thank you anyway. Nice work. Not Minions. Loz in Lynham. G'day, Loz.
8: Hello there. Me and this sort of half hour, I think, but I think the first one's called Despicable Me.
0: Question 15 we're up to. Criminal mastermind Gru is the main character of which 2010 children's movie?
8: Despicable Me.
0: Correct, yes, Despicable Me. Very good. All right, question number 16. We're in Mastermind, but you can move to Family Feud or Mill in the Hot Seat.
8: We'll stay here, please.
0: Staying with Mastermind. Question number 16. Catholic gentleman Robert Catesby was the mastermind behind which 1605 conspiracy?
8: The Guy Fawkes blow up Parliament thing.
0: What was the name of the conspiracy?
8: Oh, the gunpowder plot.
0: Correct. Yes, very good. The gunpowder plot. They were going to pile heaps of barrels of gunpowder under the Parliament House, under the Houses of Parliament, and blow the lot to smithereens.
8: Yep.
0: I don't think it would ever have worked, Loz, do you think?
8: I don't know. I don't know enough about the architecture, but they just didn't have enough operational security, and all these people knew, and they just got caught red-handed.
0: That's true. David in Singleton says, a cobra are magic as they can pull a hat out of a rabbit. That's quite nice, David. I'm sure they must have used that in their ad campaign, surely. Hank says, no big deal, Phil, but Salt Lake City's in Utah, not Nevada. No, it certainly is. And why is there a strong air of acrimony to the USA here in Australia, says Hank. Oh, come on, Hank. It is, it's what's called friendly sporting rivalry. And given the fact that, gee, you'd even put the USA as favourites to, well, would you say the favourites to win? I don't think they can win the World Cup, can they? But they certainly put away Paraguay with some dispatch, didn't they? Question, I think there'll be a big mountain for Australia to climb, but gee, I have a shy hope. I really do. Question 17, we're in Mastermind. Staying here?
8: Yes, please.
0: Criminal mastermind Dr. Claw is the nemesis of which animated police officer?
8: Dr. Claw, animated police officer. I've got no idea. If it's animated only, that rules out a lot of superheroes. Oh, I've got no idea. Sorry, Mr. T.
0: Nope, not Mr. T. Thanks, Loz. See you, mate. Bye-bye. Thanks for having a crack. Jane from Homebush had the gunpowder plot. Ray in the Bay, that's correct. Yes. Harry in the Bay, also correct. Barbie in Newcastle, also correct. Paul from North Fitzroy, also correct. What about Dave from Perth? G'day, Dave.
9: How's things, Phil?
0: Pretty good. Yeah, no, pretty good. Good weekend. My team won. Socceroos won. What's everything's right with the world, Dave.
9: But it's freezing cold here right now.
0: Is it? Hey. Well, at least somebody's having some winter because nobody else seems to be, Dave.
9: It's right up your way.
0: Well, it's been unseasonably warm, has it not? All right. Well, that's nice. That's nice to hear because, as we know, Perth gets to always sample the weather before it rolls across the rest of the country and lets us know what's happening.
9: Perth is the wettest capital city in winter.
0: Hey, that's a fun fact. Is that right? Really?
9: Everyone thinks that Perth is like hot and sunny.
0: Everyone thinks Perth is hot and sunny, Mediterranean climate, all that stuff.
9: But it's the wettest city, capital city.
0: What, wetter than Melbourne?
9: Yeah.
0: Wetter than Sydney, because it'd be hard to be wetter than Sydney. It rains all the time in Sydney.
9: Yeah, but as in like the amount of rain measured.
0: Is that right?
9: Yeah. Look it up.
0: I know. I know lots of fun facts. No, I'm not denying. I just think it's a good fun fact because, as you say, it's counterintuitive.
9: Yeah, but everyone thinks that WA is a whole desert, but it's, well, part of it is, but.
0: Well, actually, you know what? That's right. A good slab's in that category, Dave.
9: Mm.
0: But you're right. There's a lot everywhere. That's right. The beautiful beautiful southwest is not. That's true.
9: Well, the southwest has some of the tallest trees in the world.
0: Yeah, they do. They do. The mighty Jarrahs. And the Carries. Yeah, exactly. That's true. No, that's right. I imagine you see, the thing is, we look at a map of Australia and we think there are a few coastal towns clinging to the a few arable strips around the place, but no, that's not true. But mind you, Western Australia, Dave, has its fair share of deserts, I would think.
9: Even the Pilbara gets heaps of rain. Like, everyone says that the Pilbara is like this, it's like Mars, but they get quite a bit of rain.
0: Yeah, okay. All right. Criminal mastermind Dr. Claw is the nemesis of which animated police officer, Dave?
9: That's Inspector Gadget.
0: It is indeed. It's Inspector Gadget.

0: Yeah, now there's a bit of pushback on this wettest capital city thing, Dave. I'm not taking you on here, but others are. Vicky, right. Vicky, who lives in Maddington in WA.
1: Yeah,
0: which is Perth, says, I've never heard that Perth is the wettest capital city in Australia. Sounds like a myth to me.
1: No, breakfast.
0: What's that?
1: In winter.
0: Ah, in winter. Okay. Megan Como says, surely the wettest casual city in winter is Darwin. Yeah, maybe.
1: The wettest capital city is Darwin.
0: Yeah.
1: But Perth is the wettest in winter.
0: Okay. Jill in Hobart says, and also, Hobart is the second driest capital city in the country after Adelaide. And the AFL still insists that we need a roof on the stadium.
1: That's true. Like, everyone thinks, like, the further south you go, the wetter it gets, but not really.
0: Yeah, okay. Yeah. Oh, now here we go. Darwin's Australia's wettest capital city, receiving an average rainfall of approximately 1,700 millimetres.
1: That's true.
0: A breakdown of average annual rainfall for all Australian capital cities. Darwin, a lot, obviously. Sydney, a lot. Yeah, Perth gets more than Melbourne.
1: Yeah, it does.
0: Yeah, there you go.
1: Yeah.
0: Okay. Yeah. Thank you, Dave. Other amazing facts about Perth? Just bowl them up.
1: Well, we're the world's most isolated city, apparently.
0: Yeah, that's true. Are you the world's most isolated? Actually, probably. Yeah.
1: That's what they say.
0: I'd think so. Well, I'm trying to think of one that would be more isolated.
1: I was brought up in Carnarvon, so like the a metropolis to me.
0: Yeah. That's true. My texter says Pilbara's in the midst of a 40-year drought. I've been here since 2012, and it doesn't rain much at all. Currently 46 degrees. Okay. Perth has more intensity and more rainfall in total than Melbourne. Yeah, it does, apparently. See, everyone thinks it rains all the time in Melbourne, but it does, but it's a lot of it's very light and drizzly.
1: Yeah, Melbourne's got more miserable weather. It's just like drizzly and everything, but as far as like totals go, Perth beats Melbourne.
0: There you go. Well, I suppose you see it's all those rain clouds rolling in off the Indian Ocean, Dave. We've got to go somewhere.
1: Well, it lands on my place.
0: Question number 18. We've got one left in Mastermind.
1: Let's go there.
0: Which villainous literary mastermind met his end at the Reichenbach Falls in Switzerland?
1: I don't know, mate. After this whole long conversation, I'm going to like crash and burn.
0: No good. Well, it's been a very interesting conversation, Dave. See, someone's just texted in saying, yes, Perth is the world's most isolated capital city, but it's also got the most hours of sunlight. There you go.
1: We get the best both worlds over here.
0: It has got a very good climate, Perth, though. You'd agree with that, Dave, don't you? Wouldn't you?
1: Except for tonight, because it's cold.
0: It's winter. Dave, it's winter. It's the middle of June.
1: It's almost the winter solstice.
0: It's coming up.
1: Coming up.
0: Halfway point of the year, July the 2nd. We're not that far away from it.
1: Not too far.
0: Good night to you, Dave. Thank you.
1: Thanks, Bill.
0: See you, mate. 1-300-800-222. Chris in the Southern Waters, that is correct. Speaking of the Pilbara, here's Chris from the Pilbara. G'day, Chris.
2: G'day, mate.
0: How are you?
2: Not too bad, how are you?
0: Hot and dry by the sound of it.
2: It's a little bit dry now. It's been quite wet, actually, for the past few days.
0: Okay.
2: Plenty of rain, but it's drying out now, which is good.
0: Yeah. Cindy in Perth says it's only 8 degrees at the moment in Perth. Expect to be down to 3 tonight. Gee, that's freezing. Okay, nearly. Righto, question 18. Which villainous literary mastermind met his end at the Reichenbach Falls in Switzerland? Chris.
2: Oh God, I was ringing up for old Gadget. wow. Sorry, can you just say it once more?
0: Yeah. Which villainous literary mastermind met his end at the Reichenbach Falls in Switzerland?
2: Oh, my God. It doesn't even sound like English, any of that.
0: No good? All righty, Chris. Thank you, mate. We'll move on. Daniel from Garden Island Creek. G'day, Daniel.
3: G'day, Phil. How you going?
0: Yeah, good. Which villainous literary mastermind met his end at the Reichenbach Falls in Switzerland?
3: I mean, Sherlock Holmesy stuff, isn't it? Professor Moriarty?
0: Correct.
3: His name?
0: Correct. Very good. Yes. It was. It was the nemesis of Sherlock Holmes, Professor Moriarty, who met his end at the Reichenbach Falls in Switzerland. All righty, we're up to question number 19. So we've got Mill in the Hot Seat and Family Feud left. We've got 1, 2, 3 in Mill in the Hot Seat and 1, 2, 3 in Family Feud. 6 left.
3: We'll go Family Feud, I suppose.
0: Okay, Family Feud. But we must be up to question 20 now. Family Feud. Okay. After falling out with each other, the German brothers, Adolf and Rudolf Dassler, launched which two sportswear companies?
3: I'm sure one of them would be Adidas, was it? And the other one is... Schlesinger?
0: Not Schlesinger. No. Not Schlesinger, Daniel, no. Bruce from Lura. G'day, Bruce. Hi, Bruce. Have we got Bruce? Bruce, I'll put you on hold just in case we have got you and you can't hear us. Claire from Modbury. Hi, Claire.
4: Oh, hi, Phil.
0: Family Feud. After falling out with each other, the German brothers Adolf and Rudolf Dassler launched which two sportswear companies?
4: Well, I know one was Adidas, but I'm guessing on the other one. I'm tossing up between two, and I'll probably say the wrong one. Nike?
0: Not Nike. No. Sorry, Claire. Thank you. No, it's not Nike. Jay from Leppington. Hi, Jay.
5: Hello, Philip. How are you, mate?
0: Very well. Question 20, Family Feud. After falling out with each other, the German brothers Adolf and Rudolf Dassler launched which two sportswear companies?
5: Now, I thought you were going to ask this question, which is why I rang. this was Adi Dassler, Adidas, and his brother Rudy, who created Puma across the river.
0: Correct.
5: Yeah. And the lady who just said Nike, no.

0: Phil Knight created Nike in America.
1: Yeah, that was an American thing, wasn't it?
0: After he sold on a Tuca Tiger in America, which is the ASICS brand.
1: After he got, what was that last one?
0: Phil Knight distributed on a Tuca Tiger, which is the original brand for ASICS.
1: Oh, I see. Okay, yeah.
0: Yeah.
1: It's a triumph of marketing, Nike, wasn't it?
0: Yeah, Nike was basically a marketing company.
1: I mean, they didn't have any. Was there any technological breakthrough that because, I mean, Adidas, in a way, was good technology, wasn't it? But, I mean, Nike was just a triumph of marketing, wasn't it?
0: Well, yeah, look, Mr. Onitsuka, the guy who invented ASICS, Onitsuka Tiger, was a pioneer in sport worldwide, globally.
1: Yeah.
0: He actually came up with the three stripes before Adidas used them.
1: Okay.
0: But he went with the tiger stripes as a functional logo on his footwear.
1: We're in Family Feud. Two left there. Otherwise, you can move to Mill in the hot seat.
0: So there's only two categories left.

0: Otherwise, you can move to Mill in the hot seat.
1: So there's only two categories left.
0: There is only two categories left.
1: What's milliner? Is that the hat? You had a hat category that. Oh no, you had that hat. The history quiz last night was hats, I think.
0: Milliner hot seat is our category, or Family Feud.
1: I'll stick with Family Feud.
0: With Family Feud. What are the names of the two feuding families in Romeo and Juliet?
1: No, bugger if I know, mate. Jeez, these Shakespeare things I've got. No, I should look up, read up on it.
0: See you, Jay.
1: See you, mate.
0: Bye-bye. that's funny. Cameron from South Perth. Hello, Cameron.
2: Philip, how would you think I would know this question?
0: What are the names of the two feuding families in Romeo and Juliet?
2: Good night, Philip.
0: See ya. Bye-bye. Okie doke. Bruce from Lura. G'day, Bruce. We've got you back there. Hello.
3: Yes. Can you hear me now?
0: Yeah, I can hear you now. Sorry, I don't know what happened before.
3: I must have been in the wrong place in the house, that's all.
0: Oh, okay. What are the names of the two feuding families in Romeo and Juliet?
3: The Capulets and the Montagues.
0: Correct. Yes, the Montagues and the Capulets.
4: Oh, be some other name. What's in a name? That which you call a rose. By any other name would smell as sweet. So Romeo would, were he not Romeo called, retain that dear perfection which he owes without that title. Romeo, doff thy name. And for that name, which is no part of thee, take all myself.
0: Ah, yes. Sticky end in the end, Bruce. A sticky.
3: How old is that? Is that tape recording?
0: I'm trying to think of that. Where that movie was taken from? Was it? What was that actress's name? No, I can't remember her name. I'll check it out. Hang on. We've got to go to the news break. I tell you what, Bruce. I'll put you on hold. And we can ring you back or you can wait on and we shall answer the last 1, 2, 3, 4 questions. We'll do that straight after the news. 1-300-800-222 is the number. Keep that handy. Here's the latest news.
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13: ABC News, I'm Clive Hunton. Lebanese media is reporting that an Israeli drone strike has targeted a car in southern Lebanon, killing its driver. It's the first reported deadly Israeli attack in Lebanon since the announcement of the US and Iran ceasefire agreement a day earlier. Israel's yet to comment on the report. Iran has repeatedly called for an end to hostilities between Israel and Hezbollah in Lebanon, while President Trump has been increasingly critical of Israel's assault there. French President Emmanuel Macron says he'll hold a respectful but firm discussion with American counterpart Donald Trump at the G7 summit in Evian. Mr. Trump has now arrived in Europe for the summit. With more, here's the BBC's James Waterhouse.
14: This doesn't exactly represent the ideal start for Emmanuel Macron as he hosts leaders from the 7 biggest democratic economies here in the French Alps. Donald Trump wants France to remove a 3% digital services tax on US tech firms and has threatened to heavily tariff French wine before. But with the Americans being France's biggest customer, it is a serious threat.
13: The Court of Appeal in London has upheld a government ban on a campaign group called Palestine Action. Senior judges overturned a lower court ruling that the terrorism-related ban breached the right to protest. Police have arrested thousands of people in recent months for holding signs with the group's name on it. Britain has announced plans to ban under-16s from using social media. The step, similar to Australia's, is expected to come into force by next year. Prime Minister Keir Starmer says social media was designed to be addictive and was harming children's happiness and mental health.
15: I think most parents will welcome this action. I want this message to be heard loud and clear. I am not prepared to compromise on the safety and happiness of our children. And that is why this ban must happen And that is why this ban will happen.
13: The son of Norway's crown princess.

0: has been sentenced to 4 years in jail for rape. Sian Valence reports.
1: Marius Borg Hoiby is the stepson of Norway's future king. Now he's also a convicted rapist. The verdict was handed down by the Oslo District Court on Monday morning, nearly 3 months since his six-week trial. Hoiby faced 40 charges, including 4 counts of rape and assault, several breaches of restraining orders, as well as drug and driving offences. He was found guilty of 2 counts of rape and acquitted of 2 others. It comes at an intense time for the Norwegian monarchy. Hoiby is not a royal, but is part of the family. His mother married the Crown Prince when he was a child. She has recently come under fire for her friendship with the late sex offender Jeffrey Epstein and is also critically ill on the wait list for a lung transplant.
0: And local media in Norway is now reporting that Hoiby's lawyer says he'll appeal the guilty verdict. Queensland police are investigating after a vehicle was stolen with a baby inside. Emma Johnson reports.
2: Officers say unknown offenders stole a utility from Sunderland Street in the Townsville suburb of Garbutt at about 1:45 this afternoon. At the time, a baby was secured in a car seat in the vehicle and a woman was nearby. Police say the offenders drove off but returned moments later and left the baby still in the car seat on the side of the road before fleeing again. The infant wasn't hurt. Police are urging anyone who has seen or has vision of the ute, a black Isuzu D-Max, to come forward.
0: New analysis finds Australia has recorded its deadliest year on record for drug overdoses, with an average of 7 deaths per day. Here's our National Health Equity reporter, Caitlin Gribben.
3: The Pennington Institute's drug overdose data reveals nearly 2,600 people died in 2024. That's one person every 3.5 hours, or 7 deaths a day. Pennington, a non-profit drug policy research group, says an early preview of its annual overdose report shows 80% of the deaths were unintentional drug-induced fatalities. The report analysed Australian Bureau of Statistics data. Deaths related to cocaine, stimulants such as methamphetamine and opioids such as heroin all increased in 2024.
0: Victorian MPs have taken an icy plunge to raise money for motor neurone disease research just days after Neil Danaher's state funeral. The annual parliamentary big freeze brought together government and opposition MPs, and the event's on track to raise up to $30,000. Fundraiser was organised by Pakenham MP Emma Vullin, who was herself diagnosed with motor neurone disease 2 years ago. And you're up to date with the very latest from ABC News.
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5: The weather forecast for the capital for Tuesday, the 16th day of June. Morning fog clearing to a sunny day with a top of 18 degrees. On Wednesday, partly cloudy with a top of 18. Showers increasing on Thursday, heading for 17. Showers easing on Friday, a top of 14. A shower or two on Saturday. 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

0: Yes, well, hello, and how are you? Philip Clark with you on ABC Radio. This is Nightlife, and it's the last hour of the program. How are you? I hope you're well. Where are we? 6 past 1, 6 past 11 in WA, South Australia and the Territory, 24 to 1. Last hour of the program. We're right through the Pacific as well, as you know, and in Townsville in Queensland, just remember, from now until 5 a.m, you might have some issues with your 6:30 a.m. transmission. But there's lots of other ways to grab us. Of course, you can grab us through TV, your TV channel 25, the ABC Listen app, or through the website as well. We've got the Mighty Challenge to finish off. Thank you. Yes, no, it's thanks to everyone who's suggested it. It wasn't Claire Danes. That was the recent one, wasn't it, who was Juliet. But it was, of course, the marvellous Olivia Hussey. In that little excerpt we played of Romeo and Juliet, which was back from 1968, but it was a Franco Zeffirelli film. I remember it caused a whole hullabaloo at the time. Remember, because the Leonard Whiting and Olivia Hussey were age-appropriate actors at the time. The wonderful Olivia Hussey. Jim in Campbelltown, thank you for that. Annette in Perth says Olivia. Yes, it was Olivia Hussey. Annette also says it's freezing at the moment. At the moment in Perth, it's freezing. It's 5 degrees, getting down to 3 degrees. That's chilly, isn't it? That is seriously chilly. All righty, issues of the day coming up, and we've got another edition of American Insight in this hour as well, but we have a little thing to finish up first called...
1: The Mighty Challenge.
0: Where Bruce from Lura was up on deck with only 4 left. He's looking good. G'day, Bruce.
2: I'm still here, Philip.
0: What do you want to do? Stay with Family Feud, or you can... There's one left in Family Feud, otherwise it's off to Mill in the hot seat.
2: Yeah, I'm not sure I know too much about the Milliners, but I tell you what, I'll go Family Feud.
0: Family Feud. All right, which 1968 Peter O'Toole movie tells the story of Henry II and his feuding sons? Family Feud.
2: That was my mother's. It's between Peter O'Toole and Omar Sharif.
0: What, for who was the sexiest man alive, you mean, Bruce?
2: Yes, absolutely.
0: Well, I think your mother has excellent taste, because between Omar Sharif and Peter O'Toole, there wasn't much, was there?
2: And look, every time there was a Peter O'Toole movie, especially Lawrence of Arabia. Oh, my goodness.
0: I'm just trying to think, in a modern day, who's the modern day equivalent of Peter O'Toole? Because he had that square-jawed sort of English good looks, didn't he? Who would it be? I'm trying to think.
2: I don't know. Good question. I don't watch movies like that. My mother passed away quite a while ago.
0: Okay. You know what? They don't make movies like that, Bruce, anymore.
2: No, they don't, unfortunately.
0: Lawrence of Arabia. What about that? Hey, what a movie.
2: And look, I have watched it since mum died.
0: Yeah.
2: I always shed a tear.
0: Watch it in memory of her.
2: Yes, I certainly do, and it really is a spectacular movie.
0: It certainly is. Who made it? David Lean, that's right, didn't he? Yeah.
2: Mm.
0: Question 22, which 1968 Peter O'Toole movie tells the story of Henry II and his feuding sons? Peter O'Toole, arguably the sexiest man alive at the time, except for Omar Sharif.
2: Oh, I tell you what, I'm scratching on this one. I know I've seen it. Honestly, it's killing me.
0: My texter says, by the way, Peter O'Toole, of course, later on had that watery-eyed drunk look. Oh, is that what happened? Is that what happened? I don't know. Okay. No good, Bruce. That's very...
2: Look, I'm going to suggest that I've got
0: no
2: close, to, uh, close, No, it's not coming.
0: Okay, all right. You did get close, Bruce, and sadly we'll have to move on. Jim in Campbelltown, correct. Ed from Perth, correct. Claire in South Australia, correct. Annette from Perth, correct. Tony from Tusmore. G'day, Tony.
3: G'day there. First time caller. No idea, so I'm going to say Dr. Zhivago.
0: Thank you. No, it's not Dr. Zhivago. Thanks,
3: no,
0: Tony.
3: I know.
0: I know you know. Thanks, Tony.
3: Bye.
0: Give us a call again. Bye-bye. Joanna from Newcastle. Hi, Joe.
4: Hi, Philip.
0: Question 22. Which 1968 Peter O'Toole movie tells the story of Henry II and his feuding sons?
4: Is it The Lion in Winter?
0: The Lion in Winter is correct.
5: He's had the greatest power in 1,000 years, and after me comes John.
6: She'll be here soon, you know.
7: Who?
6: Mother.
8: I've only one desire left. She'll see you, King.
5: If you oppose me, I'll strike you any way I can. Is it rewarding, despise?

0: It's what I live for.
1: I have a confession. I don't much like our children.
2: I leave you nothing and I wish you plague.
3: If you want your debt, you do it.
1: But family doesn't have its ups and downs.
4: Catherine Hepburn.
5: He was a serious dude, Peter O'Toole. Chris in the Southern Water says maybe Jude Law is the new Peter O'Toole, although Peter O'Toole was a vastly better Peter O'Toole. That's true. Benedict Cumberbatch is the new Peter O'Toole. Not really, I don't think. No. No, the opening scene of Lawrence of Arabia is simply the best. Yes, amazing opening scene, isn't it? Righto, Joe, question 23. There are three left. They're all in Mill in the Hot Seat.
4: Mm-hmm.
5: Which colour of Edward de Pono's six thinking hats represents feelings and emotions?
4: I don't know. I met his cousin once. I don't know. Blue?
5: Not blue.
4: Okay.
5: Sorry,
4: Happy
5: Joe.
4: Happy Bloomsday. Happy Bloomsday.
5: Oh, yeah, Bloom, is it Bloomsday today?
4: Day.
5: Oh, yeah, hey, happy Bloomsday. Good old Molly Bloom. Thank you, Joe.
4: See you.
5: Bye. Good old Molly Bloom. Vicky and Nowra. Hi, Vicky.
6: Yeah, hi. How are you going?
5: Which colour of Edward de Bono's six thinking hats represents feelings and emotions? It's not blue.
6: Oh, which colour? Feelings and emotions, red.
5: What's your answer?
6: Red.
5: Red is correct. Yes, it is. Red is correct. All right, two left. Which type of narrow-brimmed felt hat is named after an 1894 novel by Georges du Maurier?
6: Ooh. What kind of hat? Can you describe it again?
5: Which type of narrow-brimmed felt hat is named after an 1894 novel by Georges de Maurier?
6: Oh. I don't know. It's so many different names.
5: No good?
6: A Cobra.
5: Not an Akubra. Not an Akubra, no. Heather from Nil. Hello, Heather.
7: Good evening.
5: Which type of narrow-brimmed felt hat is named after an 1894 novel by Georges du Maurier?
7: I've only just tuned in. What have other people guessed?
5: Well, it's not an Akubra.
7: Oh, okay. Well, I'm tossing up Trilby or Fedora. Trilby.
5: Trilby is correct. Very good. It is indeed a trilby. Okie doke. Well, you've got yourself into this kind of situation.
7: Oh, no.
5: Question number 25. And to win, Milliner Hot Seat is where we are. Which US president was nicknamed Hatless Jack?
7: John Truman?
5: Not John Truman. Oh, no. Sorry, Heather, no. Not John Truman, no. Michael from Berrydale. Hi, Michael.
8: Yeah.
5: Not bad. Which US president was nicknamed Hatless Jack?
8: Andrew Jackson?
5: Not Andrew Jackson, no. Not Andrew Jackson. Led from Bankstown. G'day, Led.
9: G'day, Phil.
5: Which of the US president was nicknamed Hatless Jack?
9: Just going to guess, maybe Bill Clinton, maybe?
5: Not Bill Clinton, no. Not Bill Clinton. Keith from Sippy Downs. Come on, line's free if you want to grab one. Keith, g'day.
10: I really haven't the faintest idea, but I'll go for Hoover.
5: No, it wasn't Edward J. Hoover. No. All right, thank you. 1-300-800-222 is the number. Steve in Tokable has got the right answer. Who else? Annette in Perth, yes. Harry in the Bay.

0: correct. What about Janet from Caulfield? Hi, Janet.
1: Hello.
0: Which US president was nicknamed Hatless Jack?
1: John F. Kennedy?
0: Yes, he was. It was JFK, indeed.
2: If the nations of this hemisphere should fail to meet their commitments against outside communist penetration, then I want it clearly understood that this government will not hesitate in meeting its primary obligations, which are to the security of our nation.
0: Yes, the Bay of Pigs incident. Jack Kennedy it was, Janet. So, well done. Good on you.
1: Thank you.
0: You came through at the end, and that's the way it often happens here on the Mighty Challenge. Janet, I'll put you on hold. We'll get the maggot out to you, and thanks for playing. Barbara in Perth had John Kennedy. Jane from Homebush, yes, correct. Chris the Nightwash had JFK. Good. Wasn't Herbert Hoover either. No, it wasn't. Thank you. Thanks for all the texters as well. Nice challenge, everyone. Nice and good fun.
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0: All right, issues of the day. Are we enjoying the World Cup? What are we making of the hydration breaks halfway through each half? Is this just a cynical plot, ploy to win more advertising dollars by being able to show more ads, do you think? Or is it a sensible idea? Also, what do you think about the deal between the USA and Iran? There seems to be very many or very few details about exactly what it is. You might have thoughts about it. 1-300-800-222. I think everyone's happy that at least this nightmare conflict, which has caused such world chaos, is coming to an end, hopefully, on Friday. I wonder what you make of it all. 1-300-800-222. We've got an edition of American Insight coming up in this hour as well. Love to talk with you as well. And also, I see that the Queensland government's new laws regulating e-bikes came into effect today. Not everyone's happy. Should there be more regulation of e-bikes, do you think? 1-300-800-222 is the number. Just a few things on our plate. Here's Rod Stewart.

0: the Young Turks, Rod Stewart. Is that song having a dig at the young Turkish soccer players, says Harry? Hey, why not? They had tickets on themselves. They said we were no good. 2-0. How about that? Issues of the day. There's lots of things around. What do you think? 1-300-800-222 is my number.
1: Issue of the day.
0: Sam and Claire says the US deal with Iran is okay, but it's a deal with Iran, but it's not a deal with Israel. So don't hang a hat on the strait being opened. Robin says it sounds like Israel and America are going to have a falling out. Well, yes, maybe. I don't know. That whole scenario is going to be very interesting, isn't it? 1-300-800-222. Grab a line. This line's free. Graham from Karrinyup. G'day, Graham.
2: G'day. Bill just wanted to say a fact check.
0: Yes.
2: Honolulu in Hawaii is the most isolated city in the world, capital city.
0: Oh, hang on. We were talking about this before. We thought Perth was.
2: Yeah, we're the second.
0: Oh, hang on. Honolulu, of course, right in the middle of the Pacific. Yeah, okay.
2: Yeah, that's all I wanted to say.
0: Hang on. Actually, someone else was saying Wellington. Oh, no, but Wellington can't be, can it? No.
2: No.
0: No. No, no, no. Actually, yeah, I suppose if you think about it.
2: Yeah.
0: Okay, so Perth is number two, is it?
2: Yes, Perth is number two.
0: Okay, no, that's good. Thank you, Graham.
2: Thank you.
0: Appreciate it. Thank you. 1-300-800-222 is the number. Chris in the Night Watch says, a long time ago when I was at art school, the girl said I looked like Peter O'Toole. And like a dill, I said, who's Peter O'Toole? Chris, that is not the way to get ahead, as you know. Well, dear, 1-300-800-222. What do you think of this peace, so-called peace deal anyway? As I said, I'll have a chat about it in a moment with Bill Wyman, of course, in addition of American Insight. But it does look likely that the deal, which was announced today between the USA and Iran, might actually lead to an end to hostilities in the region. But it must be said, from both sides have painted the deal in very different lights, and it's not clear what the detail is. From the US side, President Donald Trump's called it a great deal. We'll see the strait opened up immediately. In fact, he said he authorised the strait to be open. Not quite sure what he's authorising, given that he didn't close the strait in the first place. But there you are. Latif says, Phil, the offer from Donald Trump's a Clayton's offer. Yes. Martin says, I'm waiting for Donald J. Trump to claim that he's ended another war, totally ignoring that he started this. Yeah, he hasn't said that yet, but

0: You wouldn't put it past him. My text is, what do you make of Russia's bombing of UNESCO's World Heritage Site, Pesheska Lavra? I think that's how you pronounce it, isn't it? The centre of Byzantine Slavic Christianity. How dare they, those terrorists? Yeah, no, look, there are many, many horrors about what's going on in the Russian-Ukraine front. And I don't know whether you caught up with this, but the Russian bombing of this magnificent UNESCO World Heritage Site, Pesheska Lavra, it's a very significant religious site. The centre of Byzantine Slavic Christianity is just yet another outrage in a very long list. You can drive... I think Wellington's closer to Melbourne than Perth is to Melbourne, says my texter. Caveman says, I think Perth is the most remote capital city on a mainland in one country. Oh, okay, so we're getting to be very, very pernickety about our details here, are we? You need to differentiate between state capitals and country capitals. Perth is the second most isolated state capital. Wellington's the most isolated country capital. Okay, yeah, but what about Honolulu? 1-300-800-222 is the number. Line's free if you want to grab one. You'll get through. There's no chance of a falling out between the USA and Israel. The lobby is too strong, says my texter. Maybe. Look, the United States has been a long-time supporter of Israel, as we know, and you would fully expect will continue to be. But it does indicate a departure in objectives, at least between what the Israeli government is trying to achieve and what Donald Trump's American side is trying to achieve. Looks, because clearly from the beginning, Benjamin Netanyahu and the Israelis have wanted significant destruction in Iran. Indeed, regime change or the collapse of the regime so that it's never a threat to Israel again, which would have been their objective. That hasn't happened. Neither has Israel managed at this stage to eliminate the threat of Hezbollah in southern Lebanon either, which is supported by Iran. Now, given the current state of play, the regime continues on and presumably continues on in its support of Hezbollah as well. So what has been achieved? 1-300-800-222 is the number. Ben says, Phil, the issue of the day is the USA soccer team, who's Australia's next opponent. They've written Australia off. Lest we forget the America's Cup. Ben, I'm with you. I am with you. I have a very shy hope. I think like lots of us, I have a very shy hope that maybe, just maybe. Now, the game is on this coming Saturday morning at around about 5 a.m. So I don't know that I'm going to be up for it. But I know plenty of people will. What do you think? Do you reckon we could do them? Could we? What do you think? With Patrick Beach in goal, who is the unpassable goalie. Patrick Beach in goal, who has let through so far no goals. You would have to say that's what we did against Turkey. The Turkish were a better side. Turkey were a better side. They certainly had more possession, but they couldn't score. Australia's defensive capability is quite something. Christine says Perth, WA, is the longest city in the world, believed to be 150 k's north to south. Would that be right? Would it be longer than... Yeah, maybe it is. Is it longer than Mexico City, which is an enormous thing, fills up the whole valley? I don't know. 1-300-800-222 is the number. This is Nightlife.
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0: Yeah, re-peace in the Middle East. It's feeling, says Johnny Chicken Tooth. Yeah, well, maybe we... I understand where you're coming from, Johnny, but maybe we won't broadcast that. 1-300-800-222 is the number. Bob Sled says, Noel Coward said about Peter O'Toole, if he had been any prettier, it would have been Florence of Arabia. Ah, that's funny. That is funny. Yeah, well, anyway, Israel's quest is about as winnable as America's war on terror. Chris in the Southern Water says, Phil, normally I would agree with the lobby comment in relation to Israel's support base in the US, but Benjamin Netanyahu's got everything he wanted from the conflict, and Trump has got less than nothing and looks like the fool that he is. And Trump holds a grudge against those who make him look like that. Yeah, maybe that's right. I don't know. I think the Israelis would have hoped for a lot more destruction of Iran's military capability and ability to strike back. But as it is, the regime is still in place. The regime is still in place. Their missile capability is still in place. They have to rebuild it, of course, but there's no reason or other objections to why that might not happen on the face of it. As I say, well, look, we don't have details of this so-called peace agreement. We won't see them until Friday, but judging by what Iran is saying on their side, they've produced lots of detail. They suggest that the US has agreed to reparation funds of some $300 billion, which is headed their way, which you wouldn't think the Americans have agreed to. But there you are. Phil says, Mace here, does anyone know what's happening in Palestine? It seems to be forgotten about, which is a concern. Yeah, it's not forgotten about, but you're right. In a world that seems to have descended into chaos on so many fronts, it's hard to contain your attention, isn't it, on any one spot. 1-300-800-222 is my number. Hawaii is the most isolated state capital in the world. Its country capital is Washington, D.C., only 900 k's from Canada's capital of Ottawa. Wellington, New Zealand is 2,300 kilometres from its nearest country capital being Canberra. It just gets back to how we define these things, isn't it? By the sound of it. All righty. Where are we? We've got news coming up at the top of the hour. A chat with Bill Wyman is as part of our American Insights is next up. Bill's always interesting. Let's listen in.
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0: Yes, well, US President Donald Trump says let the oil flow as the US and Iran agree to a ceasefire deal to end the war. But should we be celebrating? And what are we celebrating? There might be some reasons to be sceptical about the agreement. Some are doubting the vagueness and contradictory statements already coming forward about the supposed ceasefire. The structure of the deal is not yet known, but the agreement will, it seems, reopen the Strait of Hormuz, and the US will end its naval blockade. The Pakistani Prime Minister Shehbaz Sharif, who played central mediator throughout the conflict, says the deal had been reached after extensive talks where both sides declared the immediate and permanent termination of military operations on all fronts, including Lebanon. Now, the deal, we hear, will be signed in Switzerland this Friday, this coming Friday, June the 19th. Joining us again for American Insider is Bill Wyman, former Assistant Managing Editor of National Public Radio in Washington. Bill, good evening to you. Welcome back.
1: Good evening, Phil, to you as well.
0: Terrific to have you with us too. Iran's Deputy Foreign Minister said that Iran's commitments will take effect from Friday, but the nuclear issues won't be dealt with, and they'll be dealt with in the 60-day negotiation period that comes after. So what exactly is this agreement comprising of at the moment?
1: Well, as you said, Phil, it's just very unclear. You've got people on all three sides, because there's Israel and there's Iran, there's Donald Trump's administration, and they all are very unreliable narrators. They're untrustworthy. They are, at least in Trump's case, sometimes absurdly ridiculous in their statements. In Israel's case, they're malevolently untrue in a lot of cases. And of course, Iran is the worst of the bunch, this sort of religious state that has made itself a pariah around the world and has been killing its own citizens and all that stuff. And it's just terrible that we're in this position where the United States, who, you'd expect to give you the good information, we can't really trust it. So we don't know. I think we all know what was really going on, which is that Donald Trump just desperately wants something to announce. He has, as we've talked before in these chats, this supremely tactical way of handling politics as opposed to strategic. And he just says what he has to say to get out of a particular fix and then deal with the consequences next week. And so I'm sure that over the next 4 or 5 days, we're going to continue to hear all this blathering. So in answer to your question, I really don't know. And let me just give you one example, because, there's all this talk about the Strait of Hormuz will be open. But then when you listen to him, he goes, we're lifting our blockade.
0: Right. He's on my authority. I now authorize. Well, he's in no position to be authorizing anything.
1: Anything. And I think that's a classic Trump thing where you keep repeating the word, we're lifting the blockade, and you have people thinking, oh, Iran's lifting the blockade. But of course, the American blockade was meaningless in this case. And of course,
0: Bill, it's interesting, isn't it? Because if we understand this correctly, from what's on the table at the moment, it's essentially a 60-day memorandum of understanding, which will pave the way for negotiations for a major peace deal later. In the meantime, the strait will open and the US blockade of Iranian ports would cease and Iranian assets would be unfrozen. Is that what we understand at the moment?
1: Yes, but all those words are sort of weaselly and meaningless. We don't know what's going to happen if Iran does stop blockading the strait, which is the important issue, not the United States blocking it. We don't know what form that will take. Trump has said things like there's not going to be any tolls, but of course there could be any ways in which that, Iran could be extracting money out of people, which of course would rebound to its benefit. And then when we get to this thing about unfreezing assets, that's another really interesting subject, okay? And this is something everyone should watch. Because there was, of course, under Obama, they spent 2 years negotiating with Iran the way serious politicians do. They got China, Russia, the EU on board, and Iran, and they all signed this agreement that was going to temper its nuclear program, released some frozen assets, right? Because the United States and Western countries have a whole bunch of Iranian money going all the way back to 1979. So this has been a cudgel that the right has used against Obama ever since. Oh, you gave Iran $100 million or $200 million or $300 million, whatever it was, which isn't that much money, really, and given how much the billions that the United States was holding. And but this was just an incessant talking point that they didn't explain that they were unfreezing assets. They made it sound like Obama was giving Iran all this money. So now they've been talking about, you know, amounts in the tens of billions. And so we're going to have to watch that very carefully, because one of the objections, or one of the objectives of the right in this process is going to make trying to not make it seem like he made a worse deal than Obama did.
0: Yeah. Because this is the issue, isn't it? There was a peace deal in place, and particularly on nuclear issues under Obama, that Donald Trump scrapped it. The last time the US and Iran negotiated a deal over Iran's nuclear program, it took 2 years. So 60 days, you wouldn't think, would be achieving much. But here's the point, isn't it? This current agreement does not deal with the nuclear issues, does not suggest, well, as far as we know, that Iran has agreed never to develop a nuclear weapon.
1: Exactly. And again, over the last few years, words have just begun to lose their meaning, because you'll remember, whatever it was, a year, 15 months ago, Trump and Israel bombed the Iranian nuclear facilities, remember?
0: That's right.
1: They said they've been obliterated. They were obliterated. We heard that over and over again. We've obliterated. But now all of a sudden we've gone to war with Iran because they were in danger of allegedly building a nuclear bomb, which of course is absurd on the face of it. It was absurd to say it was obliterated.

0: And so what any of this means, who knows, right? And then you have Trump in the interview with the New York Times today saying, you know, he was castigating Netanyahu for not getting with the program and all this. And we haven't even mentioned how Iran, Israel is part of this deal. But
1: we're about to. Don't worry.
0: So he's saying, oh, Israel didn't know that they were two weeks from being obliterated by a nuclear bomb or something like this. And I would love to have been a fly on the wall in the room when Netanyahu heard that, because he'd be saying, wait a minute, that's my line. It's my line to say Iran was about to destroy us. Don't you realize that we don't want to say it's not exist anymore, because that's something we're always going to say. We're always going to use that as a cudgel against Iran. So first of all, Trump's using the Israel's talking point. And not only that, he's not even using it in the correct way. So I'm sure this has enraged Netanyahu as much as it.
1: Yeah, well, you wonder what it means. Let's turn to that, because the argument is that this does apply to the actions by Israel in Lebanon. But Israel wasn't involved in this agreement, as far as we know. And its government hasn't said, yes, we'll sign up to it. Because Israel's been busily laying waste to to southern Lebanon, in much the same way as it did to most of Gaza. So, what are the rules of this ceasefire mean for Israel? We don't know, do we?
0: No, we don't. And Phil, that's just like, it's another one of these utterly absurd things that Trump is making these pronouncements. Israel's not on board. Israel's famously never on board and isn't, you know, is about as reliable a partner as Donald Trump is to anyone else. So in a certain way, all the parties involved deserve each other. And it would be fun to watch if it weren't for all the terrible, terrible human suffering that has been caused among, you know, I mean, as Israelis in the Hamas attack, to the people of Gaza in the wake of that, to the people of Lebanon, to the people of Iran, the poor American servicemen who've lost their lives, and the lives that have been disrupted around the world. I mean, and you know, there are people really living it tough right now in the Philippines and Korea and stuff like that with all the energy shortage. And we're all praying, of course, that hostilities will cease and that oil will be flowing to make life better for these people. But so much of it, you sit here on the sidelines and just think, this is just so absurd. There used to be adults in the room, like even under Nixon, who was a famously disruptive president. You had the idea that there were very, very smart people around who had plans. And that just seems to have gone. Under Bush, we had just complete amateurs. And under Trump, we just have people who just watched a lot of action movies and seemed to, they just love the idea of just making these pronouncements.
1: Israel's top military command is interesting, because they are terming the deal as a defeat for the U.S. Because when you look at it, there's no regime change in Iran. They haven't given up their nuclear program. They haven't pledged never to enrich uranium. They haven't given up their ballistic missiles program. They haven't given up their support for Hezbollah. So what war aims have been achieved?
0: You know, and again, I have to agree with you, yes, but of course, all the war aims from the beginning were multivarious, contradictory, unmoored from reality, not based on facts. And so, yes, I mean, it's with a lot of so much of American, well, both foreign and domestic policy, you know, we're caught in this web of this kind of, you know, these effusive outbursts of words on social media and in interviews. And no matter how talented the interviewer, it seems like you never pin Trump down on the actual meaning of all these. So you've got to have to agree. And even the one big achievement, let's say that the one big achievement of this alleged agreement is to reopen the Strait of Hormuz, that takes us back to the way the world was 3 months ago.
1: Yeah, it's hardly an achievement, because that's right. That's what we used to have.
0: Extraordinary cost. I mean, they're saying that, you know, one of the key things in the development of the world is growth. Economic growth is the thing that just lifts people out of poverty. It's just the thing that's the most important thing in the evolution of our societies, and the way that just this war has disrupted and lowered the growth projections of so many countries in the West, using the term loosely. Just the enormous, you know, cost is just going to be terrible down the road. So it's very sad.
1: Bill Wyman's with us, former assistant managing editor of National Public Radio in Washington, for an edition of American Insight. Let's shift back to Washington, Bill, because the 80th birthday celebrations.

0: President Trump happened over the weekend. And out of all the events, the South Lawn of the White House might have been the biggest, as it hosted what can only be described as a human cockfight, a UFC brawl.
1: The President of the United States of America, Donald J. Trump.

0: and making their way to the octagon for UFC Freedom 250. President Donald Trump and UFC President and CEO Dana White.
1: Yes, it's hard to believe, but it happened. A UFC cage fight on the lawns of the White House. Bill, apparently the cage fighters wandering barefoot through the White House and so on and so forth. It was hard to see a more extraordinary or to imagine a more extraordinary spectacle, was it?
2: It really is true. And I was very lucky. I lived right downtown. I lived across the street from the FBI and the National Archives and the National Portrait Gallery. It was such an honor to live on the National Mall, to go running on the mall after work and the museums and, you know, the White House. My next door neighbor worked at the White House. And I don't know if I mentioned this before, but I was literally at the White House the day the Iran, under Obama, the Iran deal was signed. It was very exciting. And it's a very exciting and noble place, an inspiring place to live. And the desecration that is going on there is just so shocking. And if people haven't seen the pictures, they built this big, ridiculous superstructure that looked like a U2 concert. Of course, all these companies have all this advertising plastered all over it. It was a deal that was only broadcast on Paramount Plus, which is a streaming service of Paramount, which of course is now owned by the Ellisons, which is one of the richest people in the world. And UFC, if people don't know, is this really vulgar and violent, bloody mixed martial arts sport. People might not even know that it's this huge corporation too, that it's owned by this company in LA.
1: It's owned by a corporation in LA, isn't it? That's right.
2: Well, but it's the talent agency in Los Angeles, William Morris. You know, it's a huge conglomerate now, but so you have this huge agency that's been investing in all these big entities like UFC. Everyone who works for it, I'm sorry, are just really vulgar and tasteless. I don't know if you heard, but apparently one of the fighters got up. And again, this is on the South Lawn of the White House of the United States of America. And he was being interviewed and he yelled, "Michelle Obama is a man."
1: Mm-hmm.
2: He said this about a first lady of the United States, one of the most remarkable people the United States has ever produced, you know, the wife of a two-term, incredibly successful American president. And nobody even says anything. So it really was kind of a low point even in Donald Trump's presidency. And by the way, it also goes along with a lot of the other craziness in Washington. And one thing I've been following, I wrote a piece for the Sydney Morning Herald a few weeks ago about the Kennedy Center, which I went to a lot because I was, among other things, I was the arts editor of National Public Radio. And, you know, the Kennedy Center is a very inspiring place. And the idea that this guy would plaster his name on it for no reason, take it over and then shut it down. So a judge told Donald Trump that, and again, just to be clear, if people hadn't heard, Donald Trump renamed it unilaterally, the Donald J. Trump and John F. Kennedy Cultural Center.
1: He did.
2: And so the judge said, look, you got to take your name off of it. And so everyone was standing around filming it. There was a vigil outside. And then what the Trump administration did is put up a huge superstructure with a big tarp so they couldn't actually film the letters being taken down. And last I looked, the tarp is still up there, so you still can't take pictures of the name having been taken down. So that's the sort of low-rent, buffoonish silliness that's going on in Washington. Indeed. Just literally day to day.
1: Meanwhile, the greatest IPO stock market launch of all time with the SpaceX IPO. You've been having a look at this vehicle which has turned, on paper at least, Elon Musk into a trillionaire, Bill.
2: It's so fascinating. And I worked in Silicon Valley during the first internet boom, and the company I worked for had an IPO. And back then, you just

0: sort of learn a lot about IPOs, and you see the good points and the bad points and the silliness and the craziness and the benefits as well. And so this obviously has been followed immensely, and obviously it was very successful by their lights, and it did allegedly make him on paper a trillionaire. And there's all sorts of interesting things going on that that sometimes gets a little lost. And one thing people might have heard about is that most corporations, for various reasons in the United States, are incorporated in a very small state called Delaware. And they have very good corporate oversight, courts oversight, and they don't have any corporate income tax. And so companies sort of routinely incorporate there so that everyone's operating the same set of rules, basically, right? So Elon Musk has not liked this and the way they've treated Tesla, so he's moved all his companies to Texas, which has very poor corporate oversight. And I bring this up, or lax, I should say, much laxer. And I bring this up because one of the things about the IPO is that it's structured in a way that gives him so much power, even though it's a public company, right, which is supposed to put the power of oversight of the company in the stockholders. It gives him completely unprecedented control and power, and with giving the stockholders very few recourses. So basically, it's a public company and you've invested in it, but Elon Musk can do whatever he wants. And among other things, every one of his shares is worth 10 votes, whereas everyone else's shares is only worth one. That's not all that untypical, but just the extreme nature of it. It's set up in a way, and they can't sue him, and there's all sorts of restrictions on him. So that's very unusual.
1: Yeah, it is.
0: But then the other interesting thing that I've been following for a long time is that when you're dealing with the amounts of money that he has, it's sort of like a billion here, a billion there. It really doesn't matter to him. So if you follow this carefully, so he bought Twitter, you'll recall, for $44 billion. And of course, he completely destroyed the value of it. And most people say it's worth a fraction of that. But a lot of people helped him invest it, help lend him money so he could buy it. $44 billion of cash, right? Which even Elon Musk doesn't have sitting around, right? In his. So then what he did is he had this new AI company, and the AI company bought Twitter, which is now called X, right? So even though Twitter is not really worth anything, the AI company said, oh, it's worth a whole many billions of dollars. So then they bought it, okay, which made all his investors whole. But of course, it weakened the value of the AI company because they basically threw all this money away on a social media company that nobody likes. So then SpaceX buys his AI company for $250 billion. Okay, this is in the last year or so. So, and the AI company, of course, we know about Anthropic and OpenAI and stuff like this. And Elon Musk knows AI. He's one of the people who started OpenAI. But still, his company is very late to this game. And there have been all these revelations that after SpaceX bought OpenAI, they said, you know what? Our code really isn't working. We're going to go back and rebuild the whole thing. And they said, maybe we'll just buy another AI company. So SpaceX had basically spent $250 billion on this other company that Elon Musk owns, which itself had already bought this other company that Elon Musk owned. So you can kind of see how there's all this inside trading going on that really doesn't reflect the market value of any of these companies. And I bring all this up to say that the IPO of SpaceX, and you hear that name SpaceX, you think rockets, rockets, he's going to go to Mars and things like this. But actually, most of what SpaceX does is it sends satellites up for his satellite company. Okay, that's the majority of its business. And in the IPO, it says that 80 or 85% of SpaceX's income is going to come from enterprise AI sales. Okay, so you have this company that really doesn't have an AI model yet, and it got bought by this space company, and now all of a sudden he's saying that this AI company is going to make the lion's share of this. And in the prospectus, it literally says the market is a $28 trillion market, which is just so absurd that it's just the most ridiculous number in the world, right? I mean, no company is going to have a $28 trillion, and particularly doesn't have a model. And they're basically saying they're going to create a new Google every 6 months for the next 10 years. So there's all these levels in which people like Donald Trump and Elon Musk, they break these guardrails, And then they just keep breaking them and breaking them. And then at a certain point, they just seem unbounded and they can just say any silly number.

0: they want.
1: Hasn't stopped people piling in, though, Bill. It hasn't. It hasn't stopped people piling in. Investors piling in.
0: No, it hasn't. And then even then, when you read carefully what's going on, they actually didn't put that many shares on sale, okay, which helps drive the – I guess it had a pop of about 15, 20% the first day, which is supposed to happen. So it was priced, you know, even in the context of it being unimaginably priced, or I shouldn't say unimaginably, ridiculous.

0: country is I think close to 100 to 1 right now. So Apple is like 3 or 4 to 1. Apple, which actually makes things and is a very valued company and makes a lot of profit. And of course, SpaceX makes no profit. I mean, the satellite company makes a little bit of profit, but of course, but the AI company loses 3 or 4 times as much. And of course is going to, lose a lot more than that in the months and years to come. Yep. So it's a very crazy thing to finish, and we don't know how it's going to play out.
1: There will be a reckoning, Bill. There will be a reckoning.
0: Yeah, we think, and that's the thing. The price will stay high as long as the price stays high,
1: yeah.
0: And that's fine. And if the price goes down, there's going to be some repercussions.
1: Always good to talk, Bill. Appreciate it.
0: Always enjoyable. Thank you so much, sir.

0: ABC News, I'm Clive Hunter. Australian federal police have begun inquiries into allegations Israeli forces sexually assaulted Australian activists. Kaveh Ekbari reports.
1: The activists who were part of the Global Sumud Flotilla, which was attempting to deliver humanitarian aid to Gaza, met with Foreign Minister Penny Wong, Multicultural Minister Ann Ali, and senior AFP members. They say the meeting was emotionally charged and focused on alleged abuse suffered while detained by Israeli forces last month. Senator Wong's office says she has raised allegations with Israel multiple times and called for an independent investigation, while Israel's embassy in Australia has rejected the claims, saying no credible evidence has been presented. The activists say the meeting was a step forward, but are also seeking to meet Prime Minister Anthony Albanese.
0: Vice President J.D. Vance says the text of the ceasefire agreement between the U.S. and Iran will be released later this week, adding there's more work to be done to reach a longer-term peace. Comes a day after the country said they'd agreed terms to end their war and reopen the Strait of Hormuz. However, the deal is only a framework and Israel is reportedly unhappy with the terms. Mr. Vance told ABC America that the U.S. is willing to give significant sanctions relief if the Iranians commit to longer-term proposals.
2: We'll be releasing the text this week, and what everybody will see is that Iran doesn't get a dime of money unless they perform their obligations. And the money that we're talking about is fundamentally sanctions relief. We're not giving them American money. Not a single dollar of American money will go to Iran.
0: International condemnation is rising after a Russian airstrike caused major damage to a 1,000-year-old monastery in Kyiv, with France likening it to the bombing of the Notre Dame. The BBC's Paul Moss has this report.
3: It was in 1051 that the Pechersk Lavra Monastery was founded, and it's towered over the Ukrainian capital ever since. But this truly iconic building was among those hit by a major Russian aerial attack on Sunday night. It left the building burned both inside and out. The United Nations cultural agency UNESCO was among those denouncing the destruction. The head of Ukraine's Orthodox Church asked what more the Antichrist Kremlin might do. The Kremlin has claimed it was a Ukrainian-fired Patriot missile which hit the monastery, but offered no evidence for this.
0: Staying in Europe, British children under 16 will be banned from social media. Europe correspondent Ms. Obi Ford reports.
4: British Prime Minister Sir Keir Starmer announced the ban on social media for under-16s and said he hoped it would be enforced by early next year. Sir Keir said it was necessary to introduce the change to better

0: To protect the well-being of children when they're online. The Prime Minister added that the decision was reached after speaking to parents and teenagers and considering evidence from Australia's social media ban. Other European countries are also looking to Australia as they consider their own policies to make children safer online. Zoe Ford, ABC News, London.
1: The United Nations says more than 1,000 Sudanese civilians have been killed in drone strikes in just the first 5 months of this year alone. The UN's High Commissioner for Human Rights, Volker Turk, says his office has documented a sharp increase in drone attacks, as well as rape and sexual violence in the civil war, now in its fourth year. The war has seen at least 59,000 people killed. Here at home, the federal government is considering extending the fuel excise cut beyond June to help manage cost of living pressures exacerbated by the Middle East war. Comes as mortgage holders brace for the Reserve Bank decision in the coming hours on whether it will hold or, less likely, lift interest rates. Shadow Treasurer Tim Wilson says if the government extends the cut to the fuel excise, then it needs to consider ways to keep a lid on inflation.
2: We proposed the initial excise cut, but it was with inflation offsets. If it's to be continued, we should want inflation offsets to be part of the conversation, because we can't allow the government to keep pouring debt petrol on the inflation fire.
1: And in sport, Australian cricketer Nathan Lyon says retirement hasn't crossed his mind as the veteran off-spinner continues his rehab after tearing his hamstring off the bone during last year's third Ashes test in Adelaide. Amid questions around how much he has left in the tank, Lyon says he's motivated.
3: I love this team. I love playing cricket. I love doing my role. And honestly, I felt like before I blew my hammy off, I was probably bowling the best of bowled in about 6 years. And now I know what I need to do to get to that standard. Found something that I can work on and get better at. And to be honest, I'm really excited by that challenge.
1: He wants to be fit for every test of Australia's home series against Bangladesh. And that's the latest from ABC News.
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5: The weather forecast for the capital for Tuesday, the 16th day of June. Morning fog clearing to a sunny day with a top of 18 degrees. On Wednesday, partly cloudy with a top of 18. Showers increasing on Thursday, heading for 17. Showers easing on Friday, a top of 14. A shower or two on Saturday. 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
10: Good morning, everyone. 6 minutes past two, 6 minutes past midnight in Western Australia, and it's 24 minutes to two in South Australia and the Northern Territory. We like to write stories. Well, we like to begin stories on the program every now and then. Rachel Matthews joins us, who's an author and an academic, and we take a look at stories, how to write them. If you think that you're not a particularly good writer and that you don't have the imagination to write or be able to structure things to write stories, this is where we find that we can all give it a go. And we've chosen many ways to get into stories over the last little while. So today, we're taking a party. So many of us have been to parties, all sorts of different parties. It might have been a children's birthday party, could have been in a 21st, could have been an engagement, could have just been a party for the sake of having a party. So think of that party and a moment in that party, and then change it into a story. It could be the beginning, it could be somewhere in the middle, just two or three lines. So think about it. That's your little bit of homework before we begin. So think about a party and maybe just a couple of lines that inspires you from that particular thing. We'll take a look at that a little bit later on. So think about a party. You might just like to tell us about a party that you've been to and that you really enjoyed or was a bit difficult. So take that moment, see if you can write a couple of lines or put it in your head, a couple of lines, and we'll talk about it later on. We will take a look at the music of Carly Simon a little bit later on. So all of those things to be done. But firstly, have a listen to this song Tell us the name of the band performing it, because it is a clue as to what the theme is of the five questions that will be answered. So listen to it. There might be something in the song. Could be the title, could be the name of the band. Think about it. And if you want to be part of that, text through the theme on 0437 774 774. If you want to play and answer any one of the five questions, ring 1300 800 222. Let's begin. Listen to this song, tell us the name of the band, and then we begin.

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1: The club that I belong to, Canberra Mornings Listeners Club. 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
3: You're listening to Overnights on ABC Radio. The song is Night Swimming. It gives you a little clue. Well, as I had another listen to it, it's sort of a clue, but maybe not as big a clue as I thought it was. But it's, yeah. Why don't we just say that? Yeah. For want of a better word. I can tell you that Dicko knew the name of the particular band, and Harry in the Bay does, and who else? Shazzy, hello. Had a crack at the theme. Not right, though. Chris and the Gog, no, not right. Giovanni from Melbourne knew the name of the band, or knows the name of the band, should I say. Mick went, Dolt, and the name of the band. I nearly said it then. Hello, Justin.
4: G'day, Trev. How are you, mate?
3: Pretty good.
4: Yeah, you're talking about birth parties or birthday parties. Well, my birthday's coming up soon anyway.
3: Ah, well, we can sing happy birthday to you when you actually have your birthday.
4: Yeah, it's in 3 weeks as of Saturday.
3: Exciting. It's always good to have a birthday.
4: Yeah, big 39 this year.
3: 39. Oh, I remember 39.
4: Yeah. But next year I'm not looking forward to it.
3: Why?
4: The big 40.
3: Oh, some of the best times of your life at the age of 40.
4: Nah.
3: Yeah.
4: They say when you hit 40, life goes down the drain.
3: Oh, piffle, I say. Piffle.
4: Yeah.
3: Now, because you've called him, what's the name of the band performing that particular tune?
4: It sounds like Cat Stevens.
3: No, it's not Cat Stevens.
4: Oh, but it does sound like a little bit like him, though.
3: Okay, yeah, probably a little bit. Thank you, Justin. 1-300-800-222 if you'd like to come along and play. There are 5 questions to be answered. We need to work through this, which is the way we do it. Hi, Trevor. I really worry about the homeless, especially in winter. Do you know if they get Centrelink so they have some money? Centrelink's an interesting one. Yes, I'm pretty sure most people who are homeless would get Centrelink. There are some difficulties associated with it because many homeless people don't have the ability to have computers and phones and all of that sort of business. Hey, Trev. Trevor.
5: Oh.
3: Yeah. Oh, I sounded like my mother then.
5: From Croydon Park or from Surface? No, okay.
3: I sounded like my mum. You know that Trevor, like that.
5: Yeah.
3: The name of that particular band, Trevor?
5: I think it's R.E.M.
3: It is R.E.M. and Night Swimming. Do you know, it was? I always thought that it was Night Swimmer, but it's Night Swimming.
5: Mm.
3: And Swimmer is more of a clue than Swimming, I just wanted to add. So I thought I should help other people that little bit more, considering how I made a mistake. Now, the question, or is Night Swimmer? Yeah, anyway. We have 5 questions, Trevor, as always. We have a which question, a what question, a why question, a who question, and a name question.
5: I'll go name question.
3: You want the name question? I want you to name the missing ghost from this trio. Stretch and Fatso and...
5: I think it's Casper one of the trio?
3: Casper is not one of the trio.
5: Okay.
3: It's a good answer, though, I've got to say. It is a good answer. It's not what we're looking for, but it is a good answer. It may give Trev a little clue. Hello, Trev.
6: You're dealing with another Trev.
3: Yeah, I'm happy to do that. Did your mother used to go, Trevor?
6: Yes.
3: Yep.
6: Look, for some reason I was always Trev to Mum and Trevor to everybody else, but once I started to find my feet, I decided to be Trev.
3: But if you were in trouble, was it Trevor?
6: My word. And I got the full name. Trevor Lee Sutton, what are you doing?
3: You know, you're in really big trouble if it was the full name.
6: Oh, my word. And it was only something like I was had a fire going in the backyard and cooking up sausages when I was far too young to do so.
3: Well, at least you're cooking.
6: Oh, my word. Like, the thing is that I grew up near the bush and my brothers used to take me out and teach me how to live in the bush. And my parents hated it because I was a sensitive type of kid and all of a sudden I was an Eagle Scout.
3: Oh, nice work. Now, Trev, the question is this. I want you to name the missing from the missing who? Yeah, name the missing ghost from this trio, Stretch and Fatso.
6: Look, I remember I thought it was Casper, but obviously the previous writer was about similar to me in that being wrong.
3: But it's not far away.
6: Yeah, God, how far can you get away from Casper?
3: I would say Casper adjacent.
6: Casper adjacent. Look, Casper had... I don't want to go on and on about 60s cartoons, but I'd love to. Was it Milton the Monster?
3: No. No. More adjacent than Milton, I've got to say. Thank you. Tracy, what fine form, Tracy, working out the theme already, even given that I didn't give a particularly good theme. Bobsled worked out the theme already. That is very, very good, both of you. Very good. Except bobsled, you were just beaten by Tracy. So that was good. Why were your 40s some of the best years of your life, Trev? Not too personal a question. No, it's not a personal. 40s, good. I think you're just that little bit older and you can appreciate life that little bit more and be a little bit retrospective and sort of go, yeah, well, that was all right. 30s were good. 40s are good. 60s aren't so bad either. So perhaps it's whatever happening in your particular bit of your life at the same time. Yes, Harry in the Bay, that's what we're looking for. Wesley might help us. Well, I hope so. Hello, Wesley.
7: Hey, how you going?
3: Wesley, I want you to name the missing ghost from this trio. Stretch, Fatso, and...
7: Is it Stinky?
3: Stinky is the third.
7: The cats. Yeah.
3: Who are they?
7: They're from the Casper the Friendly Ghost.
3: Yeah, they're Casper's uncles.
7: Yeah.
3: Stretch, Fatso and Stinky. Very good. So because you sorted that little question out, you can choose a which, a what, a why and a who.
7: We'll go why, please.
3: You go the why. Little snippet from a song, Wesley. Have you listened to this before?
7: Song.
3: You haven't? Well, I haven't played it yet, so I can't say. But do you know how this works, that I play a little snippet and you identify the song?
7: Yes.
3: Okay. I'd like to point out that it's a very generous snippet this morning. It's 2.2 seconds, which is normally, which is pretty well double what I normally give, Wesley.
7: Okay.
3: Here we go. Have a listen. Tell me the name of the song this is from. I'll play it again for you. What song's that from?
7: Could you play another 10 seconds, maybe?
3: But probably not.
7: Yeah, no. Don't have a clue, sorry.
3: Nicely done, though, bringing us the trio of uncles from Casper the Friendly Ghost. When I said it was adjacent, so that was sort of Casper adjacent. Listen to this little snippet. What song is that from? Yeah. Is it too hard? Don't know. If you know the answer, it's generally not too hard. Hello, Rodney.
8: Hello. Good morning.
3: How generous was that snippet?
8: Reasonable.
3: Reasonable. Are you wanting another 10 seconds as well?
8: I'd like you to play the whole song and then I might get it.
3: Well, just for the sake of it, I'll play it again for you. Here we go. There we are.
8: Thank you.
3: It doesn't matter, does it?
8: It sort of does. Am I allowed to have a quick shout out?
3: Yeah, off you go.
8: To Jess, who loves to lie in the lounge on her back and sometimes on her side, and sometimes her head rolls over the side and her nose almost touches the ground.
3: Is Jess a person?
8: Well, she thinks she is.
3: What sort is Jess?
8: Well, Jess might be a little rescue greyhound.
3: Lovely. And sometimes her nose touches the ground when she's lying on the couch.
8: Well, she lies on the couch and then she's on the side, the head sort of lolls over and then the head sort of comes down, then her nose touches the ground. It's almost like she wakes up in this big start as if, my goodness, someone touched my nose.
3: I don't know how big your couch is or how far from the ground, but it's a wonder she doesn't fall off if her nose is touching the ground.
8: she's got a long nose.
3: So good morning to Jess, Rodney.
8: Oh, thank you. She's a lovely girlfriend.
3: Good on you. Catch you soon. Ruby, that's not the theme, but it's worth a go. All right. This is a little bit of a challenge. Nobody, it seems, has got the answer to the little snippet on the text so far. Gee, I hope somebody does. I think it's pretty recognisable. And I think it was a pretty well-known song. What song is that little snippet from? 1-300-800-222. Hello, Helen.
9: Good morning, Trevor. How are you?
3: Hey, hello, Helen. What have you been up to?
9: Oh, same old, playing lots of cribbage and really enjoying it.
3: Who is it you play cribbage with again?
9: My neighbour and friend, Alan.
3: Oh, okay. So the three of you play?
9: No, the two of us. He's a neighbour who's a friend.
3: Oh, okay. And who wins?
9: Oh, we both win, but I probably win a bit more.
3: Who's the more competitive of the two of you?
9: Probably about the same.
3: I don't know. It sounds like you're pretty competitive, Helen.
9: Often we both chat, which is my favourite, so that's good.
3: Do you keep track?
9: We usually get... Sorry?
3: No, go on.
9: We usually go through about 2 lots of games a day. So,
3: do you keep track of who has won the most?
9: No.
3: Go on, do it. Just go. Yes, I mean we're not very competitive, but I've won 27 games and he's won 24. Now, Helen, if I do this. Do you know what song it's from?
9: Is it Sade, Your Love is King?
3: Oh, very good.
9: Oh, good. I love that song.
3: I was worried that nobody would know it or remember it. It's a beautiful song.
9: It is. She's a very good performer, isn't she?
3: That was a huge album when it came out.
9: Yeah.
3: So lots of people knew that it was Your Love is King. Oh, very good.
9: Oh, good. I love that song.
3: I was worried that nobody would know it or remember it. It's a beautiful song.
9: It is. She's a very good performer, isn't she?
3: That was a huge album when it came out.
9: Yeah.
3: So lots of people knew that it was Your Love is King. Giovanni from Melbourne knew that. JC and Tweed knew that. David in Fitzroy knew that, as did many others. Now, Helen, because you knew that it was Your Love is King, we have a which question, a what question, and a who question.
9: What, please, Trevor?
3: What? What did Brian Cohen do while escaping the pursuit of a crowd to make a hermit break his 18-year vow of silence?
9: What did he do? Sorry, I have no idea.
3: No idea? Do you know who Brian...

0: And Cohen is?
1: No.
0: Hmm.
1: No, I suppose you can't give it away.
0: No, I can't do that.
1: No.
0: Well, I can't. It's not that I can't, because I probably could, but I'm not prepared to.
1: No. Okay, sorry.
0: Thanks, Helen. Oh, did I say a little bit again? What bit? You see, when it's the snippety thing, I mean, I can say little bit because it's a little bit of the song. Can I do that? I've got to be given a little bit of room to move. Please. Oh, Rodney. Hey, Rodney.
2: Hello.
0: Did I get rid of you and you knew the answer?
2: Yes. I love Side A. I've had the album for years. It's one of my favourites.
0: That was a bit rude of me, really, wasn't it?
2: Well, that's okay.
0: You can say yes. That's right.
2: So, no, we all understand your discrepancies. It's okay.
0: So why don't we say you did know. So we will move on because Helen didn't get that question right. So okay. We'll bring you this question. What did Brian Cohen do while escaping the pursuit of a crowd to make a hermit break his 18-year vow of silence?
2: Brilliant movie called The Life of Brian, and he jumped into a pit and I think he stepped on someone's toe and someone said, ouch, and he said, oh, it's the first time I've spoken in years.
0: That's true. He stepped on his foot. Good on you, Brian. Was he in pursuit of the crowd, an adoring crowd, when that happened?
2: Well, they all thought he was, well, Jesus or some sort of
0: a Messiah.
2: Monty Python crap, yeah, the Messiah.
0: Now, Rodney, because you worked that out. Oh, who are Roscoe and Darwin knew it was Your Love is King. JC and Tweed knew it was Love and King. Priscilla from Mandra also knew it was Your Love is King. Ah, Shrek thought it was Smooth Operator. They sort of sounded a little bit the same, Rodney.
2: The album is like that. It's very smooth, very saxophony, and she sings in a low voice, and it's a lot of the songs are sort of the same.
0: But it doesn't matter.
2: Well, not if you like Saturday, no.
0: When did it come out? Was it like in the early 80s?
2: Oh, it must have been. I'm pushing 60 now, and that was an 80s thing for me when I was growing up. So, yeah.
0: Pretty early, though.
2: It'd been 80s.
0: Now, here we go. So we have you identified he stepped on his foot from The Life of Brian. We have a which question and a who question.
2: Oh, do I get to choose?
0: Yeah.
2: What?
0: You like the, no, it's which or who.
2: Oh, it's which or who.
0: Yeah.
2: See, I failed.
0: No, you haven't failed.
2: No, I had two options and I've already failed.
0: Be careful or I'll drop you off again. Graham knew that he jumped in a hole and landed on him. Terry said jumped on his toe when he was in the hole. So would you like the which or the who question?
2: Let's go for which.
0: Okay, this is probably the harder of the questions on the program this morning, Rodney. The question is, which water-type Pokemon evolves into Marshtomp and Swampert?
2: What?
0: Now, there you go, Rodney. There's a hard question. So which water-type Pokemon evolves into Marshtomp and Swampert?
2: Oh, well, it's pretty obvious, isn't it?
0: Yeah.
2: It's got to be... I only know one. I don't even know if it's a Pokemon. Is it Pikachu or something?
0: You've done very well in identifying a Pokemon, but it's not Pikachu.
2: Is that really a Pokemon?
0: Yeah.
2: Oh, well, there you go.
0: So congratulations, but not congratulations.
2: No, that's good enough for me even to identify a Pokemon.
0: I know. That's a hard thing, but thank you, Rodney. You've done very, very well. Give us a call. He's not the Messiah. He's a very naughty boy. Probably, is that the quote from the film that is known the most? This is the difficult question for the morning. Well, it's not difficult if you know the answer. So if you are one of those people that is into Pokemon and you want to answer it, 1-300-800-222. If you collected the cards, you probably know. Thank you. God, I love it when you put questions like this in there and someone knows the answer via text. No name, though, but thank you for getting the question right. 1-300-800-222. This is the second last question for the morning, but probably the more difficult. Hello, Mo.
3: Oh, kia ora, Trev.
0: Didn't you just ring up at just the right time?
3: I fear no. I rang for Sade.
0: Hey, which part of New Zealand are you from?
3: Down the deep south, Otago, and Southland. So back and behind Tianao area, and on the peninsula near down around that area.
0: What a beautiful place it is. We went to, we stayed in Wanaka.
3: Yeah. And what'd you think? Yeah.
0: It's the most beautiful place, like the whole of the south of New Zealand from what we saw. We're going to go back because we only went for 4 days, but what a beautiful place.
3: Yeah. What did you think of, like, the mountains? What did you...
0: Oh, because in Wanaka, we were staying when we were looking out over the lake, and the mountains were straight in front of us, and over the mountains was Queenstown. I didn't like Queenstown very much. I mean, it's a beautiful lake and everything, but it's very busy.
3: Yeah.
0: But Wanaka was just the most – the mountains were beautiful. But the thing is that you'd take photos, Mo, and they would never stand up to how beautiful it actually is.
3: Yeah.
0: And very good pies. I talked about this not long ago. Very good pies.
3: I know. I heard you talking about the pies.
0: Fairly pies. That's the best pie ever. Anyway, Mo, the question is this. Which water type Pokemon evolves into Marshtomp and Swampert?
3: Yeah, I've got no idea. I wasn't ever into the Pokemon action, but I'll have a wild stab in the dark and say Bubbles.
0: Not Bubbles. It's such a good name, though, Mo. It's not Bubbles.
3: Hey, did you get a surfing when you went up north?
0: No, because we were only on the east coast, not the west coast.
3: Oh, yeah.
0: But when we were there, Raglan, the World Surf League, was on at Raglan 2 days after we left.
3: Oh.
0: But apparently Raglan's a beautiful wave.
3: Yeah. My brother surfs up there. I'm delighted. And with the Kiwis kind here, did you have good people?
0: Every single person that we met was wonderful, including on the Cook Islands. Lovely people on the Cook Islands too.
3: Oh, yeah, lovely. Oh, I'm delighted. It was lovely to hear your regale, your holiday with your listeners. So, yeah, it's lovely. We're country cousins, Australia and New Zealand.
0: That's true. Actually, if I'd stayed there for longer, I think I would have picked up the accent. I started to pick up the accent in 4 days.
3: Uh-huh.
0: It's very good. Hey, thanks, Mo.
3: The further south you go, the more they roll their R's.
0: That's good. Catch you soon, Mo. 1-300-800-222. Yes, that is the theme, Emily, but it was worked out ages ago. Only one person so far has the answer to this question, which is a bit of a concern. Carol said Squirtle. It's not Squirtle. Quite a few people, Ruby in Melbourne said Squirtle, and Jeff in Corrimal said Squirtle. However, it's not. So if you know, 1-300, someone sent a text in saying, we're going to be on this question till 6 a.m. We may be. And if you're wanting to talk about something else and you know the answer to this question, I would say 1-300-800-222 or text us on 0437-774-774. What you got to do is ring up, give us the answer, and that'd be good. The world does not revolve around pies. Yeah, it does. Oh, no. Yeah, there are sausage rolls and pasties as well. True. So true. However, the pies. The pies, the pies, the pies. A joy, I'd have to say. Bruce the... No, it's not Bruce the Pokemon. However, no, I don't think there is a Bruce the Pokemon. Good name for a Pokemon, possibly. No, Janie, it's not Squirtle. Not that I know anything about Pokemon at all, and I don't even know if this particular Pokemon is a good friend of Squirtle. Perhaps they are both water types, though. Hello, Jill.
4: Hi, Trev. How are you?
0: Do you know the answer to this?
4: I do, and at my age, I shouldn't be admitting it.
0: No, you should really be admitting it.
4: It's Mudkip.
0: It is Mudkip, also known as Mudfish. Very good. How do you know that?
4: Because many years ago, my daughter started playing this when it first came out. And I was putting on weight and she was noticing. So she grabbed my phone one day and fiddle, fiddle, fiddle. There, now you're playing Pokemon.
0: So you've played.
4: Well, I have to walk. I do have to walk. But I've been ordered by the doctor that I have to walk. Keeps me going.
0: Isn't that terrific? But it's also, what a great way to be able to relate to people that are a little bit younger than us, knowing that stuff.
4: Yeah, well...
0: Do you still do it?
4: I'm giving you a few years, so you'll get a rough idea.
0: Do you still play?
4: Yes. I have to walk, so I might as well do something while I'm walking.
0: Yeah, so tell us about Mudfish or Mudkip.
4: I don't know much about him. He's a little blue thing with little orange ear tufts.
0: Yep.
4: I don't catch many of them, don't see many of them around.
0: Oh, so do you do Pokemon Go?
4: Yes.
0: Oh, how exciting. Is it fun?
4: It keeps me occupied while I'm walking, yeah.
0: So explain Pokemon Go to people that may not understand it, Jill.
4: Oh, you've got to walk. There are certain areas where they have things called Pokestops. They have gyms. You've got to spin them. Keep collecting, catch Pokemon as you go. They bob up everywhere.
0: Because it works because you actually see them on your screen, don't you? And you have to go and find them.
4: You have to go and find them, and they've got all sorts of levels of challenges that you've got to do. And it's interesting.
0: Good idea. I would love to do it, Jill.
4: Well, I'm probably one of the older ones that do it because, hate to say it, but I'll be 83 in a couple of months.
0: Good on you, I say, Jill. Good on you. So very good. Mudfish it is, or Mudkip, also known as Mudkip. Now, there's one question to go.
4: Bet I don't know this one, though.
0: Oh, come on, Jill. I'll ask you the question. Who was stolen from Africa, brought to America, fighting on arrival and fighting for survival?
4: I should know this, but I'm sorry. No, I'll have to let that one go.
0: Jill, I am eternally just grateful to you for ringing up and knowing that answer, because we could have been here till 6 o'clock.
4: Oh, I would have thought there'd be a few people out there who'd know.
0: There were a few. Great talking to you, Jill.
4: Okay, thanks, Trev, and same to you.
0: Plays Pokemon Go. Nice work. 1-300-800. My partner says you can wrap anything in pastry and it tastes grouse. Yeah, well, that's just the exact same. You can crumb anything and fry it and it tastes good. The last question is this. We've had the theme worked out very, very, very early from Tracy. So, Trace, send in a song, a text with a song on it to 0437 774 774, and we will play that song for you. So the question is this: who was stolen from Africa, brought to America, fighting on arrival and fighting for survival? Let me see. Jeff in Coromel knows the answer. Harry in the Bay knows the answer. I reckon there's a reasonable chance that Raymond in Mount Lawley will also know the answer. Hello, Raymond.
5: Oh, hi, Trevor. How are you?
0: I'm well. The question is, who was stolen from Africa, brought to America, fighting on arrival and fighting for survival?
5: I think I could be wrong. Is it a buffalo soldier?
0: It is a buffalo soldier.
5: Oh, I can't believe it, Trevor.
0: That's all we needed, Raymond.
5: Yeah, I appreciate it. Yeah, thanks, Trevor.
0: So that makes you a winner for the morning.
5: Oh, thank you. I appreciate it. Yeah.
0: Congratulations. I'll pop you on hold, have a chat with Maddie, and she will take down your details. There we go. I'd never thought I'd be listening to a Gen 4 water type starter in Pokemon at 2:30. You see, you'll never know what the Pokemon or the questions are going to be. You'll never know. So, yes, you did hear a question about a Generation 4 water type starter Pokemon at 2:30 in the morning on the ABC. I play Pokemon Go with my mum, 69-year-old mum, says Michelle from Moorabbin. I just think it's a great concept. Wasn't there a bit of trouble with people walking along and not concentrating on where they were going because they were playing Pokemon Go? Anyway, give us a ring, 1-300-800-222, or text us on 0437-774-774. We do like to talk about how to write a story or things that will get you going as far as writing a story is concerned. Because for many of us, we think, oh, no, I'm not very good at writing. I wouldn't have a clue. I can't come up with ideas. We always find different ways of being able to get into a story with Rachel Matthews, and that's exactly what we're doing today. So this morning, we're using a party to be able to get into writing a story or telling a story. So tell us about a party that you've been to and give us two lines, three lines perhaps, that give you a start off as far as telling that story is concerned. 1-300-800-222, text 0437-774-774. You can text them through if you want to, but I will ask, actually, this is a great start to what we're talking about, but if we can cut them down to two or three lines so that's not too long so that I can make sure I read them out, but you know exactly what we're talking about. 1-300-800-222. Text us on 0437-774-774. Tell us about the party, a moment in the party, and how you can incorporate that into a story. So just two or three lines that actually bring it into a story. Could be to start the story, could be to end the story. It could be somewhere in the middle. 1-300-800-222.

0: Better be Sade and Your Love is King. Tracy worked out the theme nice and early. She's sent in a song. We'll have a look for that and play it for you a little bit later on, Tracy. If you're wondering what the theme for this morning was crabs. That's what the theme was. Night swimming. You see, I thought swimmer, and it's swimming because there are swimmer crabs. So blue swimmer crabs, to be precise. So you had a mud crab, a king crab, a hermit crab, a ghost crab, and a solar crab and a soldier crab. So nicely done, Tracy, who worked that out within the first 3 minutes of the program. If you want to join us, 1-300-800-222. We talked with Dr. Rachel Matthews about writing. And for those of us that think we're not particularly good writers, it's about finding ways into a story. And today we're using a party as the way to get into the story. So give us a couple of lines, two or three lines, that could go into a story and start telling the story. It could be in the middle of the story. It could be the end of the story. But it's a couple of lines about a party. And you can tell us about the party too, if you like. That was the inspiration for your writing. So give us a ring, 1-300-800-222.
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1: And some are the story.
3: Hello, beautiful people.
1: The piano, the assembly, and race around the world.
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0: Dr. Rachel Matthews is an author and an academic. Her most recently published novel is Never Look Desperate. Hello, Rachel.
5: Good morning, Trevor. I'm just putting on my stretch jeans to get in the mood.
0: Ready to party.
5: Oh, yeah. Bit of aha.
0: You know, as we do this, because we've been doing this for a little while, which is a lot of fun because it also gets people to realise that they can write. It's just that you don't really know how to get into it, and it's the writing part. Is it this is an example of a way to get into a story, but is it necessarily getting into the story? Because as we come up with our two or three lines about a party that we've been to, could it also be in the middle of the story, the end of the story, or the beginning of the story?
5: Absolutely. I don't think there's any rules at all. In fact, I think, Trevor, when we put too much pressure on ourselves to structure it a certain way, we kill the fun before we've even started. So I often think about a visual where I can see someone or something, and it doesn't matter if it's in the right in the middle, as you say. It's about sort of going with what you can, you know, whatever's coming to your head at that time, and you can structure it later on.
0: Is that the thing? Because you might come up with something and go, yeah, this I like this two or three lines about a party. And you think, oh geez, I thought it would start it. But maybe we need to go and take a look at that moment and maybe put it in the middle of the story or at the end of the story. But I know that there is a seed there.
5: That's right. I think we don't trust our instincts enough, and we talk about this a lot in the writing classrooms, that I always think that we've got so much to get out in terms of people and experiences and feelings and memories and desires and so forth, that we all have lots to write about. The stories are already kind of, you know, cooking away. And I think it's just, I really think it just comes down to us trying to control the process right from the start, which is exhausting. And I think that's what the term writer's block really is.
0: So it's a matter of just writing.
5: Look, it is. I think, you know, our creative minds don't work in a linear fashion. And I think it's allowing ourselves to kind of step out of, you know, maybe you've been at work all day and you've been writing business documents and you can't get out of that mode. It's kind of, Trevor, it's sort of like being a child again. You know, when you hear kids tell stories and then the monster game and
0: yeah.
5: And there's no real direction, but they have a great time, don't they?
0: Yeah, and they can take a very long time to listen to, Rachel.
5: Oh, they just don't get to the point. But that's all right.
0: Yeah, it's all right. Let's get to the end at some particular point in time. Yeah. It's a bit like concerts, Rachel. Those concerts that go forever,
5: or being stuck somewhere at a party when someone's talking about their renovations,
0: yeah,
5: and you can't get away.
0: I do like that. Somebody, Tracy has, no, who has sent in. So I've got a text here that's put it into a haiku.
5: A haiku text.
0: I'll have to find it now. 1-300-800-222 if you want to join us, or text us on 0437-774-774. This is a bit long, but it's a nice example. So if you can make them a little shorter, but Ashley has sent in this to us. She could feel it, the pounding of her heart deep within her chest, a rhythmic beating, dancing to its own drum and reverberating loudly into her ears. Would their eyes lock and erase the pain of the years spent apart? Oh, how she yearned to drink in the smell of his cologne again, the spicy muskiness which was burned into the core of her memories. And then she saw him, her skin tingled and weakness in her knees hit her in waves. Walking into her school reunion, she wondered if she'd made the right decision even to be there.
5: Wow, I love that. It's got so much happening, hasn't it? It's got all the senses and the movement and the fear and that kind of adrenaline. Yeah, it's fantastic.
0: Is it now? Because let's take that. That could be beginning a story. It could be in the middle, because it may have been how she was invited to go and a memory from years ago, and then the reunion taking place. So it could be anywhere within a story.
5: It really could, but it doesn't matter, does it? Because it's creating an atmosphere. It's creating a really vibrant setting, and she's there, and we're there with her, aren't we?
0: Oh,
5: it's really good.
0: Definitely. Katie sent the haiku. New Year's Eve party, 33 years ago, the best night ever.
5: Oh, we want to know more. I love that. That's very clever.
0: Anyone that can structure a haiku in that amount of time is very good.
5: I know. So quickly. Yeah, I'm impressed.
0: Tracy sent in this text. She had an inkling she'd find him in the kitchen.
5: Oh, wow, the mystery. That's a great teaser. And that's another really great technique to open up a scene or even to start a story as well, because we want to know, don't we, straight away, what, you know, who, what, where, when, how, and what it's all about.
0: Inkling
5: and
0: is such a good...
5: Sometimes it's just choosing.
0: Yeah, inkling is such a good word as well, because she wasn't sure. It was just an inkling. She just thought.
5: A feeling, yeah, and that's what parties have been about. I mean, I hope that people still have parties, because I think we've all got a bit of a sentimental kind of, you know, feeling about, you know, parties and what they represent, and the anticipation, the humour, the romance, the conflict, the surprise elements. And I think because it's also about people stepping out of their lives for a night, and sort of, you know, the escapism of it as well.
0: Matt joins us. Hello, Matt.
4: Yeah, g'day.
0: What did you want to talk about, Matt?
4: Well, first of all, I want to know the rest of the haiku.
0: Oh, that was it, because haikus...
4: But I want to know the story.
0: Oh, yes, that's true. Well, you see, that's served the purpose, Matt.
4: Yeah, and the second one as well. I want to hear the rest of that. No, mine was, I was the first year out teacher in northeast Victoria, Oriong, and my housewarming, I had visited Japan, and I had a bit of a thing about Japan, and so I chose my things that I wanted to do, and I handed out recipes to the other invitees.
0: Yeah.
4: And

0: line, perhaps it would introduce or use that in a story?
1: Well, it would. I had it at the start.
0: Matt, that's okay, because, Rachel, it brings in culture, It brings in recipes, but it also brings in a small, intimate group of people, which can set things up in a very different way.
2: Yeah, that's right. I think that's a fantastic setting, Matt, because it's people who are coming together away from their other lives as well. And I think there's something about that, and it's a great environment for a story.
0: We're telling stories associated with parties, and we want you to talk a little bit about the party that inspired this, but you don't have to, but you can. And also bring us a couple of lines that actually either start the story or could be somewhere within it, but just a few lines from that particular experience that you can put into a story. 1-300-800-222, text 0437-774-774. 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
5: ABC News, I'm Clive Hunter. President Trump says an agreement with Iran has been signed and that the text of the deal will be released sometime after a formal signing on Friday, adding that the Strait of Hormuz will also be fully open. Mr. Trump says he does not know if he will attend the Friday ceremony expected in Geneva, but the Vice President, J.D. Vance, will be there. Mr. Vance earlier said the agreement had been signed digitally on Sunday. Well, state media in Lebanon are saying an Israeli strike on a car in the south of the country has killed one person, despite the US and Iran agreeing to a ceasefire deal just hours before. BBC's Hugo Bachega is in Beirut.
6: I think there's so many questions here about what is going to happen next. You have this occupation of Lebanese territory by the Israeli military, and the idea that the Israeli authorities have of creating a so-called security zone along the border. We have dozens of villages that have been completely destroyed by those Israeli airstrikes, by this Israeli occupation, and we still don't know who's going to pay for reconstruction. And finally, 1 million people remain displaced because of the war. The Lebanese are very sceptical about what is going to happen.
5: The Court of Appeal in London has upheld a government ban on a campaign group called Palestine Action. Senior judges overturned a lower court ruling that the terrorism-related ban breached the right to protest. Police have arrested thousands of people in recent months for holding signs with the group's name. Chief Justice Baroness Carr said the group had been involved in both violent and non-violent protests.
7: Palestine Action is supported by many otherwise law-abiding citizens. It is nonetheless a fundamental mistake to overlook the fact that Palestine Action overtly promotes unlawful violence.
5: French President Emmanuel Macron says he'll have a respectful but firm discussion with American counterpart Donald Trump at the G7 summit over tariffs, saying he won't back down in the face of threats to tax wine. Mr. Trump has threatened to impose 100% tariffs on French wines. That is, unless Paris removes its digital tax on American tech companies. Speaking at the summit in Evian, Mr. Macron says he's confident an agreement on tariffs will be worked out.
8: We will have a respectful but firm discussion, which will consist of saying, this is how things work. You too have set prices that are higher than those imposed on you. That's settled.
5: An Australian yachtsman has been rescued in Fijian waters after rough seas forced him to abandon ship. Fiji's Navy says the SV Frankie Knuckles was battling 5-metre swells, began taking on water off the southwest coast of the main island. The lone sailor abandoned the yacht into a dinghy before a satellite distress alert launched a search and rescue operation. A nearby vessel rescued him just as the yacht sank beneath the waves. The opposition is continuing to push for a longer inquiry examining Labour's proposed changes to negative gearing and capital gains tax. Second and final day of hearings will take place in Sydney over the coming hours, with industry leaders and Treasury officials due to give evidence. The coalition has been considering

0: bring a potential deal with the Greens to back a longer inquiry into the NDIS reforms in exchange for their help in extending an inquiry into the tax changes. Shadow Treasurer Tim Wilson says those conversations are ongoing.
1: We want to make sure that the small businesses of the nation and those who are backing the future growth of the country actually have their say.
0: A politics expert says the rise of minor parties may well disrupt the dominance of Labour and the Coalition, but it also carries risks for cohesion in society. Comes as the latest polls show Pauline Hanson ahead as preferred Prime Minister and One Nation's primary vote beating both major parties. Former Labour adviser Sean Kelly says the question now is whether political disruption leads to democratic renewal or greater fragmentation.
2: Of course, the other thing One Nation's rise can do is legitimate a whole bunch of pretty horrible attitudes, a lot of racist attitudes, but it can also go in other directions. It can lead to a whole wave of creativity in the political landscape, a period of democratic proliferation over the next 10 or 20 years.
0: And Australian swimming star Kayleigh McKeon is not ruling out extending her career through to the 2032 Brisbane Olympics. Five-time Olympic gold medalist is yet to decide on her future beyond the 2028 Games, saying the chance to compete at a home Olympics is appealing. And you're up to date with the very latest from ABC News.
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4: The weather forecast for the capital for Tuesday, the 16th day of June. Morning fog clearing to a sunny day with a top of 18 degrees. On Wednesday, partly cloudy with a top of 18. Showers increasing on Thursday, heading for 17. Showers easing on Friday, a top of 14. A shower or two on Saturday. 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
9: Good morning. It is 6 minutes past three, 6 minutes past one in WA, 24 minutes to three in South Australia and in the Northern Territory. We're writing stories with Rachel Matthews. We're discovering that we can. We're going to start one. So if we're going to start one and we're going to have a few lines, then perhaps we can actually make it that little bit bigger. Dr. Rachel Matthews is an author and academic. Her most recently published novel is Never Look Desperate. And we're choosing today a party as the theme to be able to write a line or two about a story. You can tell us where it goes and you can also tell us in which particular part of it party it was. Rachel, I do like to try and write something, so I did write something today.
10: Oh, good.
9: It always terrifies me a bit. Anyway, we arrived at 23 Jackson Avenue at 9 o'clock, as was written on the invitation. It said it was a soiree, not that I knew what that exactly was. I asked Joe if it was just a party. No idea, was the reply. Anyway, after knocking on the door multiple times, it became obvious there was nobody home.
10: Oh, I love that. So we've got intrigue, and also you go straight into the first person, so you sort of invite us into that intimacy. There's that, the Joe, so there's that, you've got the friend there. We've got all that anticipation, and we want to know what happens next. I think you should finish that story.
9: We'll see. But, Rachel, one of the things, and I'm not sure about other people, but every time I've tried to write something, even from when I was a kid, I always find it difficult to stay in the first person or into, I'm not even sure how to describe what the other tenses are, but I always have found it difficult to stay where you should be in the lines. Do you know what I mean?
10: Yeah, a lot of people say that, and that's why it's really good, Trevor, to allow the first draft of anything to just have no rules at all and make all those mistakes and do whatever you like. I certainly do. And, I kind of laugh when I look at, how rough my first draft is, because what happens is you get something down. It's like when you watch someone throwing clay onto a wheel and they kind of shape it, but it's all that messy kind of play. And I think when you

0: stop worrying about getting that first draft really polished and well directed. You can just enjoy that initial really raw, fun part of it. And so it doesn't matter, you know. And then once you have it down, you can start shaping it, and that's where you can look for things like that.
1: Let's go back to callers and we'll take a look at their stories and as well as their parties that are associated with it. A couple of texts that we got here. Firstly, this is from Dee. She knew he'd be there, but how on earth was she going to find him at the masquerade party when she was confronted by a sea of masks?
0: Wow, eyes wide shut. Oh, that's great, isn't it? Because it's also, what I love about that is it's really visual without giving us too much detail.
1: Yeah.
0: Love it.
1: I got out of the rideshare and adjusted my mask. I'd never been to a masquerade party before. The lighting and the music drew me across the lawn to what I wondered. A lot of masquerade party things. I wonder if that's because the masks are something that creates intrigue.
0: Yeah, definitely. And I love that image of being drawn across the lawn.
1: Yeah.
0: That's another really great technique when you take the reader into the actual physical movement and into the physical space of that character. The reader really feels like they're actually physically present themselves too. It was great.
1: Now, Marilyn's been very patient. Thank you for your patience, Marilyn.
2: I'm still awake.
1: Good. Tell us about, is your starter about a party, is it inspired by an actual party?
2: No.
1: That's fine. What have you got for us?
2: Okay. I was late arriving because I'd got lost along the way. So by the time I walked in through the door, flustered, I didn't pick up on the tension in the room.
1: I'm with you. so with you.
0: Yes. Yeah, I love that. You're giving us a bit of a tease factor there, Marilyn. It's which is a great way to open a story.
1: Marilyn, do you do much writing?
2: Oh, no. I don't.
1: Does it feel good when you actually, because we've spoken about this a lot with Rachel, that for many of us we don't think that we can write, but when you get the opportunity or you have something that gives you an inspiration, does it feel good when you do?
2: Well, it does sort of. Most of my writing is for reports, things like that, which I have to work very hard not to make into stories. I have to keep them brisk.
1: I guess that's the structure of report writing. So nice to actually move at it. That's a great start. Maybe there's a start, or either a start to a story or a middle or an end to a story there, Marilyn.
2: Could be. You never know.
0: Yeah. I really like the invitation into a really intimate first-person voice. That's what sort of hooked me in straight away. And Marilyn, all the skills that you've learned through your report writing can be really useful once you actually start editing a creative piece. So you can, you can shift between the left and the right side of the brain. There you go.
2: Okay. Yeah.
1: That's
0: just have fun.
2: Yeah. Okay. Sounds good.
1: Good luck, Marilyn. Can that be helpful? Because I would presume that whether in report writing there are real structures involved and you can't move out parameters of the things that you're writing the report on. Interesting, Marilyn said that they end up becoming a little bit creative within it. So, but is that structure a good thing as well?
0: Yeah, we definitely do need structure once we start to organise the story, because the reader needs to know where they are, and they need to be able to understand the flow of the story, the tense and the movement and so forth. But having a draft down, having something to play with means that you've taken that pressure away, and then you can actually sit back and look at the story with more of an editor's eye. And Trevor, sometimes in the writing classrooms, it might be people come in who are accountants or

0: journalists or people who've never really explored anything creative before. And what they forget is that all those other skills are useful in the writing process, because it's not all about the creativity. A lot of the hard work actually becomes through the, you know, happens through the editing process when we want to start polishing a piece. You know, say you want to submit something to your local library, you might notice a short story competition. And so it's about having the fun with the early draft, and then concentrating on, really fine tuning, and I call it the polishing part of the story.
1: Rachel, for people out there who probably aren't going to write a novel, okay, which is fine, but is it fun to actually just sit down and all of the people that have sent in these ideas of lines that could be used somewhere within a party, is it just enjoyable to sit down and give it a go? You don't have to think, well, I'm going to write a novel and I'm going to get it published and all of that sort of stuff, but it's just an enjoyable process just to write?
0: It's a really great feeling. I know you've said a few times, Trevor, yourself, you know, that you just try to not worry about what you're doing, and you've been writing some really interesting stuff in our sessions. And in fact, I had a writing workshop up at my hometown of Shepparton only a few weeks ago, and there were some people in there. It was just in the local library, and it was fantastic. You know, that said, I'm a bit scared. I've never done this before. But what we forget is that telling stories is probably the most natural thing that we do. It's how we understand who we are. Yeah.
1: And that giving it a go, and perhaps not want or feeling the need that you have to write a novel or that you have to get it published. Do we get a little bit stuck in that? In that, if we're going to write, then there's an end game. We have to do that. We have to have a book. We have to have a short story. We have a desire to do that instead of just writing instead for the enjoyment of doing it.
0: Oh, absolutely. You know, I think for some people write it in a journal because they can get a lot of their thoughts down. They might not be able to talk to people about these ideas. Also, a lot of people, there's been a lot of research actually, Trevor, too, about handwriting. I think we've talked about it before.
1: Yeah.
0: Apparently when you handwrite, we stimulate both sides of the brain in ways that we don't when we're typing on a computer. So there's something in that as well, in the actual physical movement of the writing. It's really interesting.
1: Dan says, this is his, he hated parties, always found an excuse to exit early. When he walked in, something caught his eye and he thought to himself, I'm not leaving this one tonight.
0: Wow. You can't stop there. It's great, isn't it? Yeah, and I love the honesty and the sort of the vulnerability of that. That's great, Dan.
1: And again, it could be that the build up to that could have been that he was invited to a party, and this is the person that invited him, and that blah blah blah blah blah, and this then could lead into that part as well. It doesn't have to be the beginning or the end.
0: Oh, maybe it was a pavlova he spotted. Don't know.
1: And maybe that's
0: anything, but it doesn't matter.
1: How frustrating would it be if that was the end of the story?
0: Oh, it'd be brilliant, wouldn't it?
1: Great ending.
0: Looking at this beautiful sight before me. We thought it was extra romance.
1: Hello, Pete. Peter's with us. Hi, Peter.
2: Yes, good morning.
1: What have you got for us, Pete?
2: We planned our party. It soon turned into a wake. This year, we hope that is not the case.
1: Tell us again, because I was talking, and so just tell. So this is the lines. I just wanted to ask you first: is it inspired by something else?
2: Yes, you should figure it out. When we planned the last party in 2013, we were hoping for the best, but it turned into a wake.
1: What a great line! But was it from Peter?
2: This year, we'll probably still be partying when your show starts.
1: Peter, thank you. Can I ask you what the inspiration for the lines are?
2: Fremantle Dockers.
1: And it doesn't sound like it's got anything to do with football.
0: Oh, that's hilarious.
2: Exactly. We're trying to keep a lid on it, but and we hope for all the support from you, being a fellow West Aussie.
1: Yeah. But traditionally, we don't like each other, Peter. Hey, Peter, can you just give us the line again?
2: When we planned our last party in 2013, it turned into a wake.
1: Take it out of football, Rachel. What a terrific way to actually get into a story or have that there, that it was a party that turned into a wake.
0: Yeah, I was thinking about four weddings and a funeral.
1: Yeah.
0: You know, it was immediate. It was, we were gripped immediately, I think. It was great. I mean, you know, I mean, I had no idea what it was.
1: Neither did I, Pete. And the thing is, Peter, that it could be anything, but just the idea of a party that turned into a wake, it can take it in so many directions.
0: Yeah.
1: Peter, thank you. Yeah. Isn't it interesting how it takes you back to so many films or stories, that sort of a thing,
0: yeah,
1: where it's one thing. It could be a black comedy. It could be anything, yes, with that sort of line.
0: Don's Party. Are we going to talk about Don's Party?
1: Yeah. No, yes, not. Well, goodness. Do you know, I rewatched that film, Don's Party, and it is so inappropriate in so many ways.
0: Oh, it's terrible.
1: We had to talk about it.
0: And yet it was a big hit.
1: Oh, it was a huge hit. Was it a book originally?
0: Yeah. Yeah. Books worse. Oh, my goodness. It's Graham Kennedy, wasn't it? I made a list of some famous sort of books and films, you know, like, because we go from, you've got The Great Gatsby, which, of course, you know, is that idea about extravagance masking loneliness. Mm. And then I thought about Monkey Grip and Helen Garner and all the share houses, and we've got Peter Sellers and the party, and then the famous Office, the Office Christmas party episodes, and yeah, there's always something going on at a party.
1: Oh, there is, in so many different ways. Some inappropriate, some appropriate, some may have been more appropriate to write about 10 years ago than now. But when do you, because you need to consider that when you're writing, though, Rachel, because does that get in the way sometimes?
0: What?
1: Oh, just the appropriateness of things.
0: Well, yeah, I mean, you know, you have to know your audience if you are going to show anybody, I guess, you know. And it's an interesting thing. This comes up in writing classrooms as well, because people will say, I need to give everyone a language warning or a warning about, you know, content. And then people will say, oh, it doesn't matter, it's fiction. But it's a really tricky space. You know, I think you do have to know who you're understand who you're sharing it with.
1: Yeah.
0: Mm.
1: Brenda's with us. Hello, Brenda.
3: Hi.
0: Hello.
1: What would you like to tell us about, Brenda?
3: Christmas Day is supposed to be hot and sunny, but this Christmas Day, it was actually, even though the snow was melting as soon as it hit the ground, it was snowing quite heavy.
0: Mm.
1: And that begins your story, or is somewhere in the middle?
3: Well, it could be both.
1: And is that based on something that happened?
3: Yes, because when I was about 10 years old, we went to our grandmother's for the usual Christmas dinner, and instead of being a nice sunny day, it was snowing.
1: Nice.
0: Hmm.
1: And what did you do?
3: We played games, board games and things like that, instead of being outside, yes, things like that, yes.
1: And is it a fond memory?
3: It is, because it's unusual that Christmas Day could be snowing.
1: For many of us, I've never seen snow at Christmas.
0: No, where was this happening?
3: At Ulverston on the northwest coast of Tassie.
0: Oh, wow. Okay. Well, what a great setting and environment for a story as well.
1: And did you, was this from looking out the window? Did you go out at all while you were there?
3: No, we wasn't allowed outside. We just had to look at the snow out the window, yes.
1: And how is that for an image? Look, Brenda, thank you. How is that for an image as well, Rachel, in that we couldn't go outside but we looked outside, and then there are a whole lot of things that possibly could have been happening outside as well?
0: Yeah, that's right. I mean, we all sort of dream about a white Christmas, don't we? Like, we're sweating in the kitchen listening to these Christmas carols in 40-degree heat. But the image of the snow through the glass would be a wonderful way to begin. Yeah.
1: Great. Thank you, Brenda. There we were in Jane's lounge room for my farewell party. Sadness saying goodbye, but excitement and the moving to Tasmania and my new artist life beginning. Champagne chilled, flowed, nibbles and chatter, smell of frangipani wafted, mingles with the night's curry Lizzie was creating. Good friends, great memories, stored forever, says Chrissy. There's some lovely images within that as well, isn't there?
0: Oh, yeah, I love that, Chrissy, because also it's all the sensory experience of the smells. The smell really triggers memory, doesn't it? And it's like a little rich treasure chest. Mm.
1: She looked so uncomfortable, so out of place, while the chatter and the music rose around her. She seemed to shrink into herself. If I'd known what was coming next, I would never have approached her, but I didn't know, couldn't have known, and now look at where I am. Says Jen.
0: Wow. So again, that invitation into how someone's really feeling in an environment that sometimes can be a bit uncomfortable when you don't know people and you're having to make conversation.
1: Doesn't it though, within lines like that, because it's interesting. How can I put this? That there is a perspective from people that you may not understand or that you perhaps feel yourself, but when you're looking at it in different ways, you bring a different aspect to the story. And that if you're an introvert, you might give that story in a totally different way to if you're an extrovert. So you get different perspectives from what your own perspective is.
0: That's right, and that's another really interesting aspect of writing in an environment where you bring people together with all kinds of different personalities. Everything is operating on a level of perception. And what's really fascinating in a story is, like you're saying, Trevor, is when you go deeper than that and you actually go into how people are really feeling. And a lot of the time, you know, people have these personas, don't they? You know, and I was thinking about all the different personalities that you have at a party. You know, you might have the extrovert or the person that always knocks something over, or the person that stays in the kitchen, you know, talking to everyone, or the person that no one actually knows. Like, does anyone know who that person is that keeps appearing? Yeah, and it's like a little Shakespearean play, isn't it? You've got a bit of everything.
1: Does it also, though, give you the opportunity to, if you are naturally introverted or extroverted, does it give you the opportunity to have a go at being another type of person when you write?
0: Yes, I think that is one of the joys of it. And I've heard many people say that in the writing classrooms as well. It's almost like jumping into someone else and having a bit of fun with that as well. You know, that's part of the escapism of writing that I really like.
1: I like this. Ruby from Melbourne has given us the context and the lines that would go into the story. My story, this is based on the most unexpected New Year's Eve party and possibly the biggest, best party I've ever been to. And so the lines are, we had nowhere to go for New Year's Eve. I don't know why, because my friend is usually the queen of parties. I've never met anyone better at organising them. So we set about contacting a stranger we'd met by chance years ago who we knew would definitely have something on. It turned out we were in luck. A stranger. You've got to love a stranger in a story, don't you?
0: A stranger. Just the word stranger, it's so evocative, isn't it?
1: Yeah.
0: And it sounds like, I don't know. I mean, I just like to know what happened. It sounds like one of those parties that people remember for the rest of their lives.
1: Is it? Do we need to not be careful? But when you do a line like that, because that can go anywhere that Ruby has said, that stranger could be dangerous. It could be someone who then becomes part of a relationship. It could go anywhere. So is it good to try and veer away from what actually happened at the party and take it somewhere? Or you can do either, I guess.
0: I think, again, when you first write anything, I think just give yourself permission to not have to make those final choices yet. And I think it's better to make those choices once you get to know the story and, you know, get your teeth into it a little bit so that you're making more informed choices. It's really interesting, Trevor, because, and I've had this experience myself when I've tried to control the beginning too much. And then I think how absurd that is, because it's like, you know, when you meet somebody and you know how long it takes a long time to actually really get to know somebody. But, you know, we make assumptions very quickly, don't we? I think that's like rushing through the writing process, you know, and I think it's it is a game of patience, but it's also an exploration, and that's the fun part.
1: Hello, Andy.
4: Hello.
1: What have you got for us, Andy?
4: I've written a beginning of a story, and creative-wise, the preferential purpose of a turning 50 at a 50th celebration party went by the wayside when her ex-husband arrived. It wasn't chic by a long way.
1: Can you say it again, because I'll stop myself from laughing. So can you just do it again for me?
4: Certainly. The preferential purpose of a turning 50 at a 50th celebration party went by the wayside when her ex-husband arrived. It wasn't chic by a long way.
1: That is so good. And I love chic, but that, I mean, that could go anywhere. Did that actually happen or did you make it up?
4: Beginning.
1: Did you make that up or was it? Did it have a thread of truth?
4: I write some, you know, I've written poetry just from creatively, get a word and think, oh, I can write a poem.
1: Look, Andy, thank you. Because that gives a point in time, Rachel. It also gives a history of something that's happened and also the possibility of conflict.
0: That's right, Andy. That was brilliant because you had all the... had the whole formula of hooking the reader in straight away. We want to know. There's also a bit of a cheeky, humorous tone there, isn't there, Trevor?
1: Yeah.
0: But it's very appealing. Yeah, I love that.
1: I'll just whiz through a couple of texts here. I'm thinking fancy dress party. My opening might be something like adjusting my Captain Hook eye patch. I noticed Pippi Longstocking crouched in the corner crying, says Bob Sled.
0: Oh.
1: That's so good.
0: Something about costumes.
1: It's just that lovely idea of Captain Hook and Pippi Longstocking being in the same room.
0: Yeah, but with the patch not quite right, or you know, costumes always never fit properly. There's something really clumsy about them that I love.
1: This one, Icy Red was on the jukebox. Tracy told me Brian was having an open house after the pub closed. Thursday nights were fun. Rocky Valley Rambler. So jukeboxes are really good, and also. That brings up an open house after the pub, which means anybody can be there.
0: Everybody, yeah. I've got a jukebox, and it's a real, it's a great thing to have at a party. It, you know, it seems to, it starts some conversations, and you know, people feel sentimental about them, and and I love that. The reference to that was a Split End song, wasn't it?
1: I See Red.
0: I was remembering also, Trevor, one of my favourite party stories was a friend of mine who'd had a bit of a kiss with a guy in a garden shed and came back into the party feeling all kind of sexy and a bit smug and sort of talking to people and didn't realise till about 2 hours later that she had the big red lipstick clown mouth, you know. That's my favourite.
1: I love that idea. And there's our last one for the morning. And thank you to everyone. There are people still sending things in. Thank you to all of you. You've done such a good job.
0: We need a message, sort of a writing board, don't we?
1: That's so true. We should do that.
0: Yeah.
1: Uncle Merv has spiked the punch. Dad's burnt the chook. Nanny's having a secret smoke in the veggie garden. And the little brother had just smashed a window with his new cricket ball. Doesn't that just bring up so many things that people remember about Christmas 1978?
0: Oh, yeah, that's a whole novel or a series there. Yeah, I love it. I love Nana sneaking the smoke.
1: There's usually a couple of people out the front that have done that.
0: Oh, yeah, they're hiding around the side of the house spraying it.
1: Look, it's been wonderful, again, Rachel, taking a look at this. And thank you to everybody who joins in and participates in this, because it's the participation that makes it so good, and spending the time in actually doing that writing for us. So we look forward to our next conversation, Rachel, and the writing that we can do.
0: Yes, and thank you, Trevor, and thank you to everybody. It's such a privilege to hear your stories and your creative moments, and let's keep doing it.
1: Do you know the great thing is, Rachel, is that it's actually giving permission to actually, well, it's not permission, I mean, that's a bit of a wanky term, but just the idea that we can all have a go, and it doesn't matter if it's brilliant, if it's not. The thing is that when you do it, and we're discovering that on the program today, perhaps we recognize that we're a little bit better than we probably think that we are.
0: Yes, and it's actually giving ourselves permission to actually express something and to remember something and to celebrate things in our lives, in our past, in our future. And we all need to do that, and it's such a fun thing to do.
1: And we all give it a go. Thanks, Rachel. We'll talk soon.
0: Thank you, everybody.
1: Dr. Rachel Matthews, author and academic, her most recently published novel is Never Look Desperate. And I seriously thank you to all of you, because quite often when we do things like this, it's not me talking to Rachel, it's you actually spending the time and joining us in the conversation. So thank you to everybody who has done this. And thank you to the people as well who we haven't spoken about or haven't had time to go to your texts, of which there are many. So thank you. This is Overnights on ABC Radio. We're going gardening. Angie Thomas joins us next to take a look at what's happening in the garden. If you'd like to ask her a question, if you've got something you'd like to talk about in the garden, 1-300-800-222, text 0437 774-774. Tracy had a win. So I'm looking over at Maddie. Hi, Maddie, who's the producer on this program and keeps everything in line and in order. Have we got Tracy's song there? We have. See, Maddie finds things. She gets them up. I can depend and look up and know that it's going to be there. So this is the song, Tracy, you chose, Dragging the Line, Tommy James and the Shondells.

0: That was a song Tracy chose. I've never heard that song. It's a good song. Dragging the Line, Tommy Jones and the Shondells, because Trace worked out the theme very, very quickly this morning that it was craps. We're going to talk to Angie Thomas about the garden. Have you got a question for Angie Thomas about your garden? Or you might like to ask a question about somebody else's garden. You might be looking over the fence and you can see something growing magnificently in the next door neighbour's garden, but in your garden, not so good. Or maybe the other way around. You might like to help your neighbour when you can see that they're struggling with something, and you can ring up and ask Ange. 1-300-800-222, text 0437 774 774.
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0: Angie Thomas is from Yates. She's a horticulturist, and we're taking a look at the things that go on in your garden. So if you've got a question, 1-300-800-222 or text us on 0437 774 774. Hello, Ange.
3: Good morning, Trev.
0: Do you ever look over, like, at your neighbour's garden and think, geez, I should give them a hand?
3: Oh, and ditto as well. I have one of my neighbours. They're both lovely, but one of them in particular is a crazy plant and gardening lady like me, and it's wonderful because we have often different times when different vegetables are giving us a bit of a glut of a harvest, and she'll yell out and say, "Ange, do you want any zucchinis?" Oh, that'd be great. Oh, do you want any cucumbers? And it's just wonderful to have someone that is so passionate about gardening. But sometimes things will flower and thrive in her garden, and I can't get the damn things to grow, and vice versa. So it's a really lovely thing to have interested gardening neighbours. It's really, really wonderful, and also to share a bit of the veggie harvest too.
0: See, they're good also because I borrow stuff from our neighbours because I probably haven't got a shovel or my axe is really blunt and things like that.
3: Are you allowed to have an axe? I'm just worried about your pruning habits, Trev.
0: Oh, thanks.
3: Well, not just you, it's a lot of men.
0: I got all sorts of pruning things. I got secateurs. Oh, I've got one of those machines that goes grrr, and that trims things.
3: There's way too much excitement in your voice when you talk about that.
0: Oh, well, that's
3: very,
0: the best thing about gardening. Worrying. Is stuffing the tools. With. If you want to join us, you might like to talk about the relationship that you have with your neighbour as far as gardening is concerned. You may have a question you'd like to ask about how to keep things growing better in your garden. It may be, Ange, as we are starting to see a lot more leaves on the ground, how we actually deal with them and perhaps compost them.
3: Yes, don't let that organic gold go to waste. So in many areas, the trees have already lost their leaves. In the cooler areas, in my garden, they're still falling. And so I love collecting those leaves, and you can put them in the compost. You can use them as mulch. They're Mother Nature's easy rake up mulch. They're brilliant. So I remember as a child when we would visit places like Canberra and with lots of autumn trees, and people would be burning them in piles in their front yard, and such a waste of organic material. I know that it brings out the leaf blowers often, and people don't know what to do with them, but please compost them. They're absolutely brilliant.
0: Do they take a long time to break down leaves?
3: No, if they're mixed with the right amount of other things. So fallen leaves we classify as brown material, so the same with twigs. And you need about, say, 70% of brown material with lots of green material. So that's lawn clippings, it's kitchen scraps. So you do need a mix of brown and green material. And also it helps if you're composting them, throw a couple of handfuls of soil in there, or pelletized chicken manure. So that's got all the good composting microorganisms in there, but it's the blend of all the ingredients. If you have too much green material, it can become a wet, sloppy mess. But on the flip side, if you've got too much dry and brown material, it will be very slow to compost down. So it's that blend of material layers of, think of the old layer upon layer upon layer ad for some sort of pastry that used to be around. And that's the similar sort of lasagna method that you can use with composting. And it's a little bit moist, but still air flowing through it. You can turn it. That's a really good workout with one of your garden tools, Trev. So get your pitchfork in there and just turn it around. So it's a bit of an aerobic workout. So it's good for you. But please compost as much as you can from your garden. It's really good for your garden and also for the planet as well. So it doesn't end up in landfill or as smoke up in the atmosphere.
0: You know, you just mentioned you can use it for mulch. So does that mean that you just gather up all the leaves and the ones you used to burn or just throw into the green bin? You can just spread over your garden.
3: You can. So one, you can, if the autumn tree is over a garden, you can just leave them where they are. So they will compost down, but rake them off the lawn if they're on the lawn, because you don't want your autumn leaves on the lawn, because if they occur in a thick enough mat, it can start to really damage the lawn underneath. So just rake them up and plonk them on the garden bed. So anywhere you've got bare soil or other mulch, they can just go on there and they will gradually start to break down. So really valuable source of organic matter or mulch.
0: Well, I would never have thought that, because for such a long time, then many of us have been chucking out the mulch.
3: Yeah, mulch is wonderful because it does so many things. So one, it's a rich source of organic matter that gradually is broken down by earthworms and microorganisms, so it's really good for the soil. But mulch helps to protect the soil surface from baking sun, really heavy rain. Also, mulch in general makes the garden look more cohesive and lovely. So we never want to leave bare soil. It's a magnet for weeds, and so mulch does so many good things. And also mulch that you create from your fall and autumn leaves is free, and that's a really lovely resource. So yeah, please use them, or if you do need to give them away, make sure they are going in your green bin or in your compost heap, or give them to your neighbour. So after you've had a chat about cucumbers and zucchinis, ask them if they want any autumn leaves, because they might love them. So leave them in your place if you can.
0: Because that just points to, do we too quickly stop and think, okay, we need to get some mulch to put on the garden, I'll go down to the hardware and buy some mulch, instead of actually thinking about the things that we can use that we've already got instead of doing that?
3: Very much so. So, I mean, some people don't have access to a little mulching machine or a shredder, but if you do, that's a great way to turn your prunings and your leaf clippings into mulch. So it's a really great resource. Some councils they might have a mulching day, and this is not everywhere, but I know where my mum and dad live, they have the council set up a big mulching machine in a park or something like that, and you can take your prunings and they will put it through one of their big industrial type shredders. You take your trailer or a few garbage bags and you can take that home. So there are lots of ways that you can recycle your prunings if you are really interested in a good workout, again, with your tools. You can cut things up with a secateur. Now, that's a bit of hard work, but you can chop things up into little bits. So there are ways that you can reuse as much of the organic matter that you've got in your garden as possible. Explore all the ways that you can do that, because really is valuable. Your microorganisms will love you, and your worms will love you, and your garden will love you. The soil will be so much healthier. Things thrive in the soil, like earthworms and microorganisms, where it's moist and dark, and they are the unsung heroes, the hard workers in the soil, because if you can get your soil really healthy and full of organic matter, your plants will start to thrive. It really is the engine room of the garden, the soil. So you look after that and you're halfway there to a great garden.
0: Lots of texts coming in, which is lovely. If you'd like to give us a ring, do so. 1-300-800-222. A couple of texts. I love this one. Text from Bruce. He says, I rake the leaves into a pile, then set upon it with my mower before chucking it into the compost. What a great idea. So put it through your rowing mower, like your mower, and then it goes into the catcher, and then you've already mulched it up a little bit, Angie.
3: Fantastic idea. I love that. You can do that with really tiny prunings as well. It's the mower is not going to go through a fist-sized log, but with the fall and autumn leaves, that's a great idea, Bruce. I'm really glad you brought that up. And then it gets into the catcher. So not only have you chopped it up, it's in a handy container as well, yeah. So you can move it around the garden. So, yeah, really great idea.
0: Nice work, Bruce, got to say. Max says, who doesn't love pruning? The sight of a clean stump in the garden. Says Max the axe.
3: Max. A little bit worried about that. And you are never to talk to him ever again.
0: Nice work, Max.
3: Some things need to come out. I get that. But the look of delight on people's faces is the warning signal that maybe their tools should be hidden.
0: That's why we haven't got cameras in here. That's exactly why. Hi, Angie. I'd like to know if the type of compost bins with air vents in them will encourage cockroaches. The thought of cockroaches frolicking in my compost sends shivers down my spine.
3: If you've got a little opening in your compost bin, so that's really good. So one of the things that you need to have in your compost bin is air, because you don't want the organic material to break down anaerobically without air. It needs air, and the compost microorganisms need air as well. If the thought of cockroaches and little beasties doesn't let you sleep well at night, maybe consider a different sort of compost bin, like a tumbler that sits up above the ground, that it's not so easy for the critters to get in. It will still have air vents, but much less likely for larger beasties to get in, so a compost tumbler. But otherwise, cockroaches in your garden bin might be something. It's very hard to keep them out, because they will find a way, just like they do find a way into our kitchens and houses. They will find a way, but it's really unlikely if you have got the right blend of ingredients and you're not trying to compost meat scraps and things that might attract cockroaches. It's very unlikely that you'll be overrun with cockroaches. So turn the compost heap regularly, get your pitchforks out and turn it in that aerated bin, and that will help to keep the unwanted critters out. But, unfortunately, it's unless it's completely sealed, it's never going to be a cockroach-proof environment.
0: So they're not attracted to vegetable matter. They're only really attracted to meaty matter.
3: No, they are going to be attracted to other things as well. So think of what you might find in your kitchen. So any sort of organic scraps. But if you've got a really good blend of all different sorts of material and not putting great big lots of sort of the nastier type ingredients in there that you would like meat but food scraps are really good. So vegetable peelings, the end of your celery, your Vegemite and cheese sandwich crust and that sort of thing. Cockroaches are going to be attracted to that, but it is a blend with other things. It's much less likely that you'll get an infestation.
0: You should be eating your crust.
3: I know. I do eat my crusts. But when my kids were little, a lot of crusts used to be created because they wouldn't eat them. They're big and hairy now, like grown people, and so they're quite happy to eat their crusts. But when they were little, we had a lot of crusts.
0: Actually, Harry's point, and I was going to ask this question as well, what's wrong with cockroaches in your compost? Wouldn't they assist with the decomposing?
3: So anything that eats the organic matter can assist. So cockroaches in your compost bin, little slaters also will sometimes get in compost, worms and other beasties. So yes, they can. But I think for some people, it's the thought of a great big compost bin overrun with cockroaches, particularly if it's near your house.
0: Yeah.
3: That might be a bridge too far for a lot of people. So there are things that you can do to limit the cockroaches, like turning it or having a sealed system. It might be better for those people that aren't a fan of the cockroaches.
0: Andrew would like to ask, I went to remulch on the weekend, and underneath my current mulch was a lot of white matter. Is this okay, or do I need to remove it?
3: It's fine. It's very likely to be some sort of fungal growth or mycelium, and that's a good thing. So it might look a little bit scary, but it's actually microorganisms like fungi at work breaking down the organic matter. So that's actually a really good sign of a healthy garden, and that white growth will not travel onto plants and cause havoc. Different sort of microorganisms. So that's actually a good sign. It means your microorganisms are living their best life, and they will help. It will continue to live their best life when you put more mulch or leaf droppings on the top. So all good, nothing to worry about.
0: I've seen that similar to that in when I open up a bag of, if I had some compost that I was putting in something or potting mix and it's been left for a little while, I've seen that turn up there. Is that the same thing?
3: It is. It is. It's microorganisms. So bags of potting mix and compost, they're rich sources of organic matter, and it's not sterile. So soil is not sterile that you find out in your garden, and bags of compost and potting mix are the same. So microorganisms will always be in there. And that's one of the reasons why it's recommended that when you are handling composts and potting mixes that you wear a mask, because some people are immune compromised or have a weaker immune system, and so you don't want to breathe in any of that fungi, even though they're out in the environment and out in the garden. There's nothing special that lives in compost and soil and potting mix. It's out in the environment, but you don't want to be breathing it in, particularly if the potting mix or the compost is dusty. But that's what it is. If you open up a bag and see white growth, it's actually just fungi breaking down the organic matter. So again, it's nothing to worry about. Just might mean that that bag has got a little bit more moisture in it than others, but there's really nothing to worry about, and it's safe for you to use. Just wear a mask.
0: Okay. Faye has said, is it okay to trim grevilleas now?
3: The best time to prune and trim back grevilleas is after they've finished their main flowering flush. So different grevilleas can flower at different times of the year. So if Faye's particular grevillea has finished its main flowering flush, you can give it a trim back. So no more than about 20%. So a lot of natives like grevilleas don't respond particularly well to hard pruning. So it's better just to trim off the outer bits and spent flowers. So if it's finished its flowering, just chop a mild prune, just a light prune, and that's going to encourage a flush of growth as the weather starts to warm up in late winter and early spring.
0: Just very quickly before we go to the news, which is a couple of minutes away, Jennifer has said, how do I get rid of sticky weed? It's sticking to everything, including the dog.
3: Oh, so it sounds like I'm not sure exactly what that weed is, because it things get known by common names, yeah, and or things that in your own backyard. So if it's in the lawn, I would give the lawn a mow. It sounds like it's gone to seed or flower, and so that's the bits that are sticking to your pants and your dog. It's stopping it from going to flower next season. So you can apply a selective herbicide to your lawn, or if it's in the garden, looking out for it in the garden, and make sure you're controlling it, pulling it out before it has a chance to flower and go to seed, because that's the problem child of that particular weed. So it's getting onto it early. I'm sorry, that doesn't give a solution right now, other than mowing your lawn if it's in your lawn.
0: Mow your lawns. Nice work, Graham. He says, my favourite pruning.

0: It's great talking to you. Thank you for joining us.
1: You too. Thanks, Trev.
0: Angie Thomas from Yates. The news is coming up shortly after the news. We open up the lines. So if there's something that you would like to talk about, something that you've heard in the news, that you've seen on the news, perhaps you've read it in a newspaper, if you've still got a newspaper, or had a look at ABC News Online, if there's a story in there that you'd like to talk about, 1-300-800-222. 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
4: In news, I'm Clive Hunter. The senior Israeli minister has given a terse response to the freshly minted deal between Iran and the United States to end the fighting, including in Lebanon, where Israeli forces are still operating. BBC's John Donison reports from Jerusalem.
5: The front page headline in Israel's biggest selling newspaper this morning was confrontation, not between the US and Iran, but between President Donald Trump and Prime Minister Benjamin Netanyahu. America and its strongest regional ally are not on the same page when it comes to this deal. Israel was told, not consulted. The Israeli Defense Minister Israel Katz said today that his forces would remain in Lebanon, Syria and Gaza indefinitely and warned of retaliation should Iran attack in response to its campaign against Hezbollah.
4: President Trump says the text of the deal with Iran will be released sometime after a formal signing on Friday. Mr. Trump said he didn't know if he will attend a signing ceremony himself in Geneva, but that Vice President J.D. Vance will be there. Mr. Vance earlier said the agreements had already been signed electronically. Mr. Trump says the Strait of Hormuz will fully open on Friday.
6: The deal's all signed, and the strait is already partially opened. As you know, they're doing a little hunting for a couple of mines that they've already found. But it's essentially ships are starting to go out. Now, on Friday, it'll be completely opened.
4: Meanwhile, French President Emmanuel Macron says he won't back down despite threats by President Trump to impose new tariffs. Mr. Trump has threatened 100% tariffs on French wines unless Paris removes its digital tax on US tech companies. The US president has arrived in France for the G7 summit in Evian, where Mr. Macron said he's prepared for the talks with Mr. Trump, as they had similar ones a few years ago.
7: We are familiar with this threat, by the way. In Biarritz during the G7 in 2019, we had pretty much the same thing. So we will settle all this respectfully through discussion, but it won't happen in this way.
4: British Prime Minister Keir Starmer has announced an Australian-style social media ban for under-16s. Government consultation found 85% of British parents believe the risk of social media outweighs the benefits. Keir Starmer says a full ban is the right choice.
8: Social media is making children unhappy. It's making it easier for bullies to harass and abuse them. And it could even be harming their mental health, exposing them to content that is dangerous, because that's what grabs the attention. It's designed to be addictive.
4: Here at home, new data shows one person is dying from overdose in Australia every 3.5 hours. National Health Equity reporter Caitlin Gribben has more.
9: Non-profit drug policy research group, the Pennington Institute, is releasing an early preview of its annual overdose report. Pennington analysed Bureau of Statistics data from 2020. Revealing a record high for drug overdoses in Australia, with nearly 2,600 people dying in the year. That's one death every 3.5 hours. Researchers say governments should spend more money on harm minimisation, including drug education and testing, and less on law enforcement.
4: Starbucks in South Korea will shut all of its stores for half a day next week for staff to attend a history lesson following a public backlash over a promotion campaign. The marketing push evoked a brutal military crackdown on pro-democracy protesters in 1980. Starbucks launched a Tank Day reusable cup on the anniversary of the uprising. Here, the Reserve Bank is widely expected to leave interest rates on hold later today. Sam Wilkinson reports.
10: Top economists from the Commonwealth Bank, ANZ, NAB and Westpac all predict interest rates will remain at 4.35%. The Reserve Bank has increased the official cash rate after each of its last three meetings. Independent

0: independent economist Saul Eslake says a slower labour market and better than expected inflation figures should be enough to convince the RBA to hold steady.
1: They can afford to sit and wait, and we've had a bit of data since the last increase.
0: The ASX's rate indicator is very confident in the status quo, considering it 100% likely interest rates will stay the same.
2: And the federal opposition is continuing to push for a longer inquiry examining Labour's proposed changes to negative gearing and capital gains tax. The second and final day of hearings will take place in Sydney over the coming hours, with industry leaders and Treasury officials due to give their own evidence. You're up to date with the latest from ABC News.
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4: The weather forecast for the capital for Tuesday, the 16th day of June. Morning fog clearing to a sunny day with a top of 18 degrees. On Wednesday, partly cloudy with a top of 18. Showers increasing on Thursday, heading for 17. Showers easing on Friday, a top of 14. A shower or two on Saturday. 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
7: Good morning. 6 minutes past four, 6 minutes past two in WA, 24 minutes to four in South Australia and in the Northern Territory. Your opportunity to talk about some things that you are finding interesting at the moment or you would like to comment on. So if you want to have a crack at that, 1-300-800-222. A couple of ideas. You don't have to talk about these things, but if you have an opinion, give us a ring. One of the things that I found interesting, secondary schools in Victoria will be required to have device-free time from term one next year. Teachers are being encouraged to use whiteboards or paper and host group debates in performances instead of using screens. The change is aimed at ensuring students use devices more intentionally at schools. And also Victoria's Premier Jacinta Allen says it's being implemented after discussions with school staff. This is a little bit of what she had to say.
8: This comes from listening to teachers, listening to staff about how we can make practical changes to support the work that they do, which will also make us now the only state to put time limits on devices so that there is less time on those devices and more time focused on learning and teaching.
7: Do you think that's a good idea? Do you think it's a good idea that kids actually move away from the screens in schools at the moment, using their computer screens, which they use for working? So is it good that they put them down and teachers go back to the whiteboard? I don't know if they've still got blackboards in a classroom. To the blackboards, or perhaps doing other things in groups. Do you think that that's a good idea? 1-300-800-222. A couple of stories also within ABC News at the moment, taking a look at drug use. One being that Australia has recorded its deadliest year on record for drug overdoses, according to new analysis, with an average of 7 deaths per day. In a preview of the Pennington Institute's annual overdose report, there were nearly 2,500 overdose fatalities in 2004. And another story, sort of relating in the same way, ACT opposition leader Mark Parton has committed to recriminalising the use and possession of amphetamines if his party is elected, saying its use is extraordinary. The Canberra Alliance for Harm Minimisation and Advocacy says there's little evidence that a drug is more harmful in the ACT since being decriminalised. So what are your thoughts? It's been an issue for a very long time, the issues around drugs, whether or not you just ban them, whether or not you legislate to ban them, that people get a criminal record for the use of, being in possession of drugs, or does it need to be looked at in a different way? It's not as if it's a new issue. So does it need to be re-looked at? What do you think needs to happen as far as drug use and drug possession is concerned to actually not only stop people from using it, but if they do, to minimalise the effects and the harmful effects of drugs? So what are your thoughts? 1-300-800-222.

0: 2. Text us on 0437 774 774. And just finally, the UK Prime Minister has said he will ban social media for under 16s. This goes along with Australia, as well as Indonesia, who have the bans in place, and India and in Brazil. It's going to be implemented in Malaysia and in Greece. There are 6 European countries, along with Canada and now the United Kingdom, that are looking at ways of being able to introduce bans. So is it good that we have bans on social media for young people? A lot of people say, well, it's a waste of time because they do it anyway. I would ask you the question within that, though. We have legislation put in place that if you're under 18, you're not supposed to be in a licensed venue and you're not supposed to drink alcohol or be able to buy it. Does that mean because there are plenty of young people who do partake in alcohol under 18, should you get rid of that? So what are your thoughts? 1-300-800-222. Text us 0437 774 774. Mark joins us this morning. Hello, Mark.
1: Oh, g'day. I just wanted to say about the drug problem is people are actually going to a doctor. I'm in a situation where I've got chronic pain from years and years of, like a motorbike accident. Now, I went to a pain specialist and I asked for one bit of relief from the pain for once a month, Not so I'd become addicted, but he said, no, I won't do that. He said, I won't ruin my... he said, I'm not going to risk my job over it. That's how silly it's got. We've got to the stage where if I needed pain relief, I have to go to the illicit market, and fentanyl's out there to buy, and I know it is, and I just won't do it because I know how dangerous it is,
0: Mark, what was the reason that they said that you couldn't get pain relief?
1: Well, because it's because the government or whoever it is, the pain specialists have all said, your recovery rate's much better if you don't take any kind of pain relief, like opiates I'm talking
0: about.
1: This is what since the OxyContin thing, they've got completely draconian about it. I had 3 teeth taken out at the dentist, and once upon a time, they'd give you a prescription for Pentadine Forte if you had, so you could have a few Pentadine after, some codeine after you had an extraction for the pain, but they won't even do that anymore.
0: I understand where you're coming from, because for many of us, we've needed to have pain relief for various reasons. Do you understand where they're coming from, though, as far as concerns about addiction around those drugs?
1: Absolutely. Of course I do. I've got a university degree in applied science. Now, I know I'm not a child, but I'm being treated like one by the medical services that have been overseen by bureaucracy, and it all comes down to what's happening in America, because their children are ODing on OxyContin. Now they're ODing on fentanyl.
0: Hey, what do you think about the, as far as illegal drugs are concerned, and the availability and the way it's treated?
1: You'll never be able to stop that drugs, because it's always been there. The people make a lot of money out of drugs. And, if we're going to be silly about it, we'll always have that market there. It's like the tobacco. You've got the people out there saying, oh, you're not allowed to have tobacco. You can't smoke, blah, blah, blah. Now, even the, I used to smoke, but I've given them up because they took some of the flavour compounds out of it, and it tastes terrible now. I just gave them up. I thought it's just becoming so draconian about how they treat you like a you're wrapped in cotton wool.
0: Mark, thank you for your thoughts. If you'd like to join us, 1-300-800-222. You may agree with Mark, you may not. If you've got any comments that you'd like to make. John says, hi, Trevor, I can't see any reason why phones are allowed in schools. Regards, says John in Croydon South.
2: You should.

0: I mean, I wonder whether or not sometimes parents can be an issue in these things because they like their kids to have their phones with them in case they need to be contacted. So I wonder how much of that has to do with parents as well as the young people concerned. Trev, schools should go the whole hog and bring back daily sleep time for preps to 12s. Some of the seniors' students need sleepy time, says John. I'll ask everybody, 1-300-800-222, would you like to live in a country that has siesta? What a lovely idea. What a lovely idea. Your caller represents many of us. Our doctors, some are corrupt, it says here. I don't know if doctors are corrupt in some ways. I need to know why or how in some ways. Hello, Lachlan.
1: G'day, how are you going?
0: Good, what did you think?
1: I've got a few thoughts.
0: Yeah.
1: I think that a siesta would be lovely. As a person who gets up at this early time in the morning, sleeping in the middle of the day seems pretty good to me.
0: That's a great idea.
1: But I did originally call up to talk about the prohibition of drugs. I think that, you know, our society has problems. Like, we all have imperfections and, you know, habits and different things that form. And those can kind of be exploited or taken advantage of by different substances and activities. Not only illegal drugs, but, you know, the use of alcohol, gambling, other things that can cause damage to us and to our families and to society as a whole if they get out of control and if they're taken a little bit too far. Now, who gets to decide? I don't really know. And how do we control it? Again, I don't really know. But I do think that the prohibition of alcohol has a history of not really being very effective. We can see currently that the legalization or the attempt to illegalize tobacco products aren't really being successful. And I would be questioning whether the banning of or controlling of mobile phone usage in schools is going to be effective as well. We've got a tendency to be able to find a way around the rules, and that poses serious danger to us, because as we find our way around the rules, there's products and there's people that are taking advantage of other people in our society and selling them a product that's been cut with something more dangerous.
0: Yeah.
1: Or selling them an alcohol product that's been made in a way that is unsafe.
0: Okay, but look, and do we forget that once upon a time, before alcohol was legal, and that they worked out ways to be able to put the right amount of alcohol so it's not dangerous in there, that people died from alcohol consumption because it wasn't regulated. So is the idea that possibly you need to regulate what are considered to be illegal substances now to make them safe as being a way to deal with it?
1: I think so. I think that being able to control and being able to represent what is in a product is very important. So if there are recreational drug users or even non-recreational drug users that are using these products for pain relief, like a previous caller, knowing what the dosage is important, because if you get that wrong, it can be fatal.
0: I mean, I know that there are different reasons and there are all sorts of complications associated around them, but you would think that people who overdose and sadly die aren't doing that because they want that to happen. It's because there are changes in what they're taking that it may be stronger and perhaps they weren't aware of that. So there are issues surrounding those sorts of things as well.
1: Absolutely. And I think that even with prescription medications, you get a recommendation from a professional. You get a recommendation from a doctor, someone who has an understanding of what your tolerance is, an understanding of what complications your medical conditions are posing to your body that's changing the way that it's processing the medications that you're taking. And without that information, a drug user that overdoses, I think, as you say, I don't think it's intentional. I think it's a very sad state when someone who's looking for pain relief or who has found themselves in an addictive situation unfortunately loses their life because of the illegal substance.

0: substance that they're taking has been unregulated and they don't know exactly what they're taking.
1: Great talking to you, Lachlan. Thank you.
0: Yeah, you too. Have a good day.
1: So what are your thoughts? You're more than welcome to join us at any time on this program on 1-300-800-222. Harry says it's been shown repeatedly that criminalisation doesn't work, has never worked. Harm minimisation, including decriminalisation, is a much more humane, sensible approach. Unfortunately, American drug companies spent a decade plus getting the public hooked on opioids. Doctors would be pretty vigilant now. I also got oxys after wisdom teeth as well a year ago. Hi, Trevor, with regards to kids spending too much time on their screens, is there any chance the so-called adults in the room start lending, leading by example? Very good point, Peter. And Tech saying, I'm a maths teacher in New South Wales. When I teach, I don't let them use their laptops. It's cringeworthy when I walk past the classroom and see teachers speaking while students are on their computers. And when it comes to classwork, the kids all have textbooks on their laptops, so I just sit in the back row so I can monitor what's on their screens. That is such a good point, Led. Such a good point is that teachers spend their whole time having to go up the back of the class to make sure that they're not playing games or they're not on social media when they're supposedly doing their work. This is Overnights on ABC Radio. You can join us on 1-300-800-222. We're going to take a look at the work of Carly Simon next. And so if you love Carly Simon's work, 1-300-800-222. If you'd like to ask some questions about Carly Simon's music, then you can do on 1-300-800-222 or text us on 0437 774 774. And importantly, is there a lot more to her writing, to her music, than You're So Vain, which is a great song, but it's probably the song that we know best. So if you know more about Carly Simon and would like to talk about her work, her songs, her writing, and perhaps even though the early years when she first started recording solo, 1-300-800-222, text us on 0437 774 774. That conversation coming up next.

Probably noticed that's not Carly Simon, but we're going to talk about Carly Simon. If you've got any questions you'd like to ask, 1-300-800-222. Looking forward to hearing this. I love Carly Simon, particularly Jess. Thank you, Vanessa. So if you want to join us, 1-300-800-222, we take a look at her next with Dr. Ted Olson.

0: Studies at East Tennessee State University. Hey, Ted.
1: Hello there. How are you?
0: Hey, Ted, that's probably the song that people know so well as far as Carly Simon is concerned. It's a terrific song, but do people tend to forget that there is a lot more to Carly Simon's music and not just You're So Vain?
1: Absolutely. There are so many other great songs, great performances by her, and many times they get overlooked. But she did have some other hits, of course, but that was, of course, a major hit.
0: Tell us about at what point in her career that song came about.
1: Well, that was recorded in 1972, and that was right at the end of her three-album run, working alongside the great producer Jack Holzman. And so that was early in her career, but that was the song and the album, No Secrets, that broke her into becoming a superstar from a deeply respected singer, songwriter. So suddenly she was a superstar after that song hit the charts and was a number one hit on the Billboard charts for 3 weeks.
0: If that was coming towards the end of the relationship with Jack Holzman, tell us about the establishment of that relationship and how significant it was for her.
1: Well, absolutely. At the time, 1970, when she was signed to Elektra Records, there was a general consensus, perhaps in the industry, that Joni Mitchell had already, made waves for her ability to write songs and sing them very powerfully, but there really weren't other competitors among female singer-songwriters, and that's what Carly Simon broke into that arena. I mean, for example, Carly Simon cut a really wonderful demo and sent it to three labels, and the Columbia and Atlantic rejected it outright. And the third label was Elektra Records, and the producer, Jack Holzman, loved her voice and loved her songs and had a very distinctive way of hiring her to the label. But that was 1970. So it was just post-Woodstock, and there was a kind of a new emphasis, I think, that Carly Simon represented of female artists writing songs that appealed to women as well as to men.
0: So that relationship and the beginning of that relationship, did he give her a lot of freedom as far as the producing and what she was putting, what the music she was actually making?
1: Well, yes and no. Jack Holzman was famous for being artist friendly, and that's certainly true. And every artist he ever worked with for Elektra always complimented the freedoms that they enjoyed. That said, the very first of the Carly Simon albums in 1970, Jack Holzman actually assigned a producer to work with Carly Simon, since Carly had never worked as a solo artist before. And that producer was Jimi Hendrix's former right-hand man, Eddie Kramer. But as the story had it, maybe Eddie Kramer's work with Carly Simon wasn't going in the direction that anyone wanted. And Carly Simon, in an uncredited role, kind of took on production role for that first album. So after that, Jack Holzman more or less wanted Carly to be happy with producers and kind of gave Carly Simon the leverage to choose her producers. And I guess the rest is history there.
0: Just who were the other people that were involved with Elektra Records at that time? Just to give us a bit of a framework about the other people that were working with Jack Holzman.
1: Sure. Of course, Judy Collins was with Elektra for many years, and in some ways was a singer-songwriter and certainly was an incredible performer and interpreter of other people's songs. So that was one artist. And then, of course, Elektra was very eclectic, shall we say. The Doors, Tim Buckley, and Love, and the list goes on of incredible artists, Phil Oakes and Fred Neil. Anyway, long list of great artists. And Carly Simon was really one of the great later discoveries by Jack Holzman, along with Harry Chapin. So, and then of course, Jack Holzman left Elektra in 1973 and went on to other things. So that's kind of the tail end of the three album run between Carly Simon and Jack Holzman.
0: We'll talk more about that relationship and that period of time as well. You're involved in the project called These Are the Good Old Days, the Carly Simon and Jack Holzman story. What are you wanting to do with that compilation as far as that music's concerned?
1: Well, a couple of years ago, the label Rhino Records was kind of deliberating, how do we celebrate Carly Simon's legacy? And Jack Holzman is very much still with us and very active in helping that label, Rhino Records, celebrate the legacy of Elektra Records. And so those folks got into a conversation with Carly, and they decided to celebrate a part of her catalog, certainly not the whole catalog, but 20 outstanding recordings by Carly Simon went on to this release. And Jack Holzman asked me to serve as moderator in a conversation between himself and Carly. And so there was a dialogue, and my job was to coordinate the conversation and relate it to the customer, the person buying the album, to kind of hear the gist of their memories of working together. It was the first time they had really talked about working together 50 years earlier. And so it was a golden opportunity to get that conversation documented. And they both equally were involved. And so it's 20 of her highlights from her first three albums, that early period with Elektra Records.
0: And was it also important to bring to the fore some of the records and some of the songs that weren't necessarily as recognized?
1: Buying the album to kind of hear the gist of their memories of working together. It was the first time they had really talked about working together 50 years earlier. And so it was a golden opportunity to get that conversation documented. And they both equally were involved. And so it's 20 of her highlights from her first three albums, that early period with Elektra Records.
0: And was it also important to bring to the fore some of the records and some of the songs that weren't necessarily as recognizable like You're So Vain?
1: Well, sure. One of the goals was to share one of the early demo recordings, and that album that was released, These Are the Good Old Days, featured one of the demo recordings that essentially won Carly a contract with Elektra Records, and that alone is on there. But there were, of course, two other demo recordings. One of them was re-recorded and became Carly's first big hit, That's the Way I Always Heard It Should Be. And it was her voice and her songs that struck Jack Holzman as, this is the next great Elektra artist. Let's sign her to a contract. Very interesting story. He didn't basically respond to the demo outright. Instead, he invited Carly Simon to lunch at the Elektra offices, and over a meal just talked about what was Carly's philosophy as a solo artist. Carly had recorded with her sister Lucy in the 60s, three albums, and so was not unknown as a performer in the folk revival. But as a solo artist singing her own songs, that was what was different. And at that lunch, basically, Jack and Carly struck a deal that let's work together and see where this goes. And that was that friendship that was forged. And, as we say, the rest is recording history.
0: If you'd like to join us, 1-300-800-222. If you've got any questions to ask about Carly Simon's work, about her music, 1-300-800-222. Dee has, and Dee, thank you for your patience. Oh, we'll come back to Dee. I might just pop Dee back on hold, and Maddie, we'll see if we can get him back, because it sounds like he's got us in delay. I've got a text here, Ted, that says, "Hi, Trevor, my first cassette I ever bought was Carly Simon's No Secrets, and she involved with James Taylor back in the day." Is that around that time, Ted?
1: That's right. That's exactly the moment when Carly and James Taylor got married, just around the time of the recording of that album. And so they, in fact, sang together on many subsequent singles and albums for both of their releases. But No Secrets was right as that relationship was being forged.
0: We're taking a look today at Carly Simon. Let's have a listen to We Have No Secrets, the same song, Ted?
1: Yes, that's kind of the theme song, the title song from that third album, No Secrets.
0: Let's have a listen.

0: Actually, it's interesting as you're listening to her singing, the ease that she sings, Ted, is sort of like James Taylor as well.
1: Well, she was definitely influenced by James Taylor, but I would say vice versa was true as well. They were both, it was quite a artistic partnership. The relationship didn't last, but certainly there was a great deal of influence back and forth there. And certainly her voice is very distinctive. And frankly, many, many people fell in love with her voice at the time.
0: Sorry, we've got Dee back. Hello, Dee. What did you want to talk about?
2: G'day, Trev. How are you? Can
0: good.
2: You hear me?
0: Yeah.
2: Yeah, that's good. Just wondering, did Carly get guitar lessons or is she self-taught? I know back in that era, there's none of this YouTube, like, self-tutoring sort of stuff going on.
0: Ted?
1: As far as her musicality, sure. I think she played the guitar and the piano, both quite, expertly. They weren't always emphasized on her recordings, but, you know, for her demos and in composition of songs, you know, in her own home studio, that would have been her own accompaniment. So,
0: Texie is saying, I reconnected with Carly Simon in the early 2000s when she released an album called Moonlight Serenade. Her interpretations and musical arrangements of some classic music, including Glenn Miller's Moonlight Serenade, are exquisite, and I play it quite often. Is that something she did well as well, Ted, was actually interpret music well?
1: Absolutely. Carly Simon certainly mastered the American songbook, as they say, you know, classic show music and soundtrack music and whatnot, as well as music by many other songwriters. She, you know, recorded on our release that came out 2 years ago, These Are the Good Old Days. There's a cover of a John Prine song that's done so beautifully. And so, yeah, she could interpret just about any song that there was. And of course, in the 60s, she interpreted a lot of folk music as well. So a lot of people have identified her as incredibly versatile in her range. So people need to remember she was a singer-songwriter, but so much more as a performer.
0: Tell us about that that song that she did, Angel from Montgomery, which is the John Prine song. Why that song? And did she have an appreciation, not for people like John Prine, but they also appreciated what she was doing as well?
1: Oh, I think so. Artists of that era very much appreciated what she was doing. Mick Jagger sings on You're So Vain. Paul McCartney and Linda McCartney used to hang out in the studio with her, appreciated her talent. We talked about James Taylor. There's so many others one could mention. But yeah, she listened to everybody. She loved country music as well. And perhaps that's where her interpretation of a John Prine song kind of took off from a country music perspective. In fact, her original demo that she sent to Elektra in 1970 featured some country arrangements on at least one of the songs. So she was very familiar with different genres, and she would have definitely welcomed and appreciated the talent of other people. So she saw her role as an interpreter of the American songbook as much as anything.
0: Let's have a listen from Angel from Montgomery, which is the John Prine song that she recorded.

0: I've never heard that before, Ted. It is such a good song.
1: Absolutely. And that particular arrangement was made by Paul Buckmaster, who worked with Elton John. But apparently Jack Holzman didn't maybe identify with the sound on it or whatnot. And so as they were working together, Carly and Jack, on Carly Simon's third album, they moved from working with Paul Buckmaster, and therefore that song kind of got put on the back burner. And instead, Elektra decided, and Carly was in favor of this, working with Richard Perry, who is one of the great producers of that era. And so, You're So Vain as the single and No Secrets as the album were produced by Richard Perry, who left us with a wonderful quote about Carly Simon's voice. If I may quote, Richard Perry said about her voice that it sounded like a cross between a well-lubricated trumpet and a mellifluous bass clarinet. So Richard Perry and Carly Simon worked together on four albums total, and it was quite a musical partnership there. But after 73, those albums were recorded not for Jack Holzman with Elektra, but instead with David Geffen, who took over the management of Elektra Records and merged it with Asylum Records, which was David Geffen's label. This is important because thereafter, Carly, I think herself, felt that her subsequent releases were somewhat overshadowed by releases by artists affiliated with the Asylum label, such as Joni Mitchell and Bob Dylan. And so anyway, that's part of the story that we document in the album.
0: Did that loss of that relationship at Elektra make a difference to her music?
1: I think it did. I mean, Carly said herself that she was kind of struggling to feel maybe appreciated by her label once Jack Holzman was no longer in control of the decisions behind the label. So now Carly Simon continued to explore with subsequent albums and tried many different styles and different repertoire and continued to write great songs and whatnot and had, major selling releases. So we don't want to suggest that she fell from the spotlight or anything like that. But I think in her heart, she felt as if Jack Holzman understood what she was all about in a way that no one else did. And so she continued to kind of appreciate Jack Holzman's efforts on her behalf all these many decades. And this release of 2 years ago was a celebration of that lasting friendship.
0: Did she? So it was a lasting friendship. It's not as if that friendship was gone or that he was out of her life.
1: They continued to write to one another and email and whatnot. And one of the special features in the release, These Are the Good Old Days, the LP version, is that we were given permission by both Carly and Jack to reprint some of that correspondence. And it's definitely fascinating to kind of witness their Mutual Admiration Society many decades hence. And it closes with Jack Holzman emailing Carly Simon to congratulate her in 2022 and being inducted into the Rock and Roll Hall of Fame. And it's a very heartfelt message. So it's very much a window into a deep artistic relationship that lasted many years.
0: We're joined this morning by Dr. Ted Olson, Professor of Appalachian Studies and Bluegrass, Old Time Roots Music Studies at East Tennessee State University. We're taking a look at the music of Carly Simon, especially the first three albums that she did with Elektra. If you want to join us, then please do, as Richard has. Hello, Richard.
2: Hi, Trev. Trev, I'd like to ask your guest, You're So Vain, was that directed at the actor Warren Beatty?
0: Is that one of the biggest musical questions of all time, Ted Olson?
1: It certainly is. And it is a question that Carly Simon has never answered, quite, I think, intentionally. I mean, I think quite smartly. It's a story that we're all intrigued by, and I think she probably decided somewhere along the way that it's her secret and she'll keep it that way.
0: Yeah.
1: But there has been speculation, and that name has certainly been mentioned, but there have been others as well. So when we did this album 2 years ago, she had every opportunity to disclose who that was. And, no one pressed on the issue and she did not divulge. So I think it remains her secret.
0: There's a question with that, Ted. What difference does it make? Why does it matter?
1: Well, I think it matters only in that so many people love the song and feel like it's one of the great songs in the American pop music repertoire. In fact, I've got a quote that I write about in the liner notes for this release 2 years ago where Taylor Swift called You're So Vain, and I'm quoting here, the best song that has ever been written.

0: So when people think that way about You're So Vain, I mean, Carly Simon Smart, I think, not to, you know, divulge too much of the mythology behind it. She did say in interviews about, you know, for this album release, that she kept a long notebook of lyrics that led to the song. And it's about 150-page notebook. So, I mean, I think your listeners can appreciate the, you know, the effort that went into the song. And it started as, you know, in fact, it starts, she did divulge the original title for the song. It was Bless You, Ben, was the original title for You're So Vain. So it morphed into what it became over many, many pages of notes and lyrics that were cast off, and obviously some that were kept. So it is a wonderful mystery, and perhaps at some point she'll publish a deeper kind of portrait of the song, but that's, of course, her prerogative.
1: I love the gavotte apricot rhyme.
0: Sure.
1: Margaret's with us. Hello, Margaret.
2: Good morning, brother and guest. I'm talking about the song Jesse. Are you familiar with it?
1: Ted would be. I may not be. Ted?
0: Sure, yeah.
2: It's the most evocative, honest song about a relationship that a woman or a man is involved with someone who's not quite, they're a bit, they know they're bad for them, but they're going to, in the words of the song, she's going to open the wine and drink it anyway. Her friends are advising her this man is just bad, or, you know, and it's just a wonderful song about, and you can see what's going on. As the song progresses, she's fallen in love or fallen for this man. He's not quite good, or, and she's advised not to. And anyway, she said, I'm going to, you know, in the end. And I thought, oh, gee, it's the wonderful song of a relationship with a bad partner, whichever, male or female.
1: Ted, your thoughts?
0: Well, you know, one wonders, but it's very possibly autobiographical. I'm just speculating here as a fan. It wasn't one of the materials that we focused upon in our recent project, but perhaps someday some of her later albums will be anthologized by Rhino Records. They certainly deserve to be. But she has written beautifully about her life, by the way. People can look for, she's written, in fact, two autobiographical works. So I'm sure if your listeners want to find out more about that song and her deeper story, the title of her main autobiography is Boys in the Trees, which, of course,

0: also the title of one of her albums. But she's also written a beautiful autobiographical book about her friendship with Jackie Onassis, Jackie Kennedy Onassis. So, you know, a very fine writer of prose as well as songs.
1: With the success that she's had and the recognition that she's had over that period of time, you were talking about being inducted into the Hall of Fame. Do you think that could have been done sooner, or is it the right time?
0: Well, certainly it could have happened sooner. I think probably most objective observers would say she continues to record new music. So, it's very much an ongoing kind of career, but she certainly has been influential. I think that the friendship that she struck with Taylor Swift maybe brought to the fore how influential Carly Simon has been on, several generations of female artists over the years. And I think that probably reminded the folks behind the Rock and Roll Hall of Fame that it's long overdue to induct Carly Simon into the Rock and Roll Hall of Fame. And I know that Carly Simon deeply appreciated it. So I've seen reference to that too. So, and of course, Jack Holzman was very happy about that.
1: One of the songs that's also part of these, the good old days, the Carly Simon and Jack Holzman story, that compilation, is Anticipation. Tell us about this song.
0: Well, it's an incredible song and an incredible arrangement by the musicians in the studio in England, where it was recorded. And it has been used as a theme song for a ketchup company in the States. I don't know about around the world and in Australia, but a whole generation grew up hearing that song, Anticipation, thinking about ketchup. But it's a brilliant song, and it was a hit. It was maybe her second hit, and it was from her second album, and it showed just the tenderness of her songwriting as well as the authority of her singing. It's a wonderful performance.
1: Ted, just quickly before I play the song, what do you hope that people get out of listening to These Are the Good Old Days?
0: An appreciation for the diversity of Carly Simon's music, and also the importance of musical collaboration as happened between Carly and Jack Holzman. It always involves people working together to create art. And this is a kind of an example of that, a sterling example of how a great musical collaboration led to great recordings that are timeless.
1: Ted, it's always good talking to you about music. Thank you very much for joining us.
0: Okay. Thank you very much. Appreciate it.

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2: ABC News, I'm Clive Hunter. President Trump says the framework of an agreement to end the war with Iran will be published soon, claiming Tehran has agreed never to have a nuclear weapon. The president isn't sure if he'll personally attend a ceremonial signing in Switzerland, on Friday, after his vice president, J.D. Vance, earlier said the agreements had already been signed electronically, but says it's already having the desired effect on the markets.
3: I think a lot of great things are going to happen in the Middle East right now, and very importantly, the oil is plummeting down, and the stock market is shooting up like a rocket.
2: Meanwhile, a Lebanese man has reportedly been killed by an Israeli airstrike in southern Lebanon just hours after news of that ceasefire plan emerged. The BBC's Charlotte Gallagher is in Jerusalem.
4: Inside Israel, this deal is being seen as a total disaster. There's a lot of anger over it, and politicians really inside Israel have been lining up to condemn this deal. Ben-Gvir, the far-right minister for national security, has said Israel must not accept the ceasefire between the US and Iran. The opposition figure Benny Gantz, more of a centrist figure, he says the agreement is a diplomatic failure for Israel. So lots of people are not happy about this at all. It's not that they're not on the same page with the US. They're not even in the same room on this.
2: Like in Australia, British children under 16 will be banned from social media, as Abby Fort reports.
5: Announcing the ban in a press conference before school hours, the British Prime Minister said his government plans to use the same model for a social media ban as Australia.
6: Today is a big moment for our country. This is a big step, real change for our children and our future.
5: Sir Keir Starmer said he hoped the ban would be in place by early next year. It'll include platforms such as Snapchat, TikTok, YouTube, Instagram, Facebook and X, but does not include WhatsApp and Signal. Other European countries are also looking to Australia as they consider their own policies to make children safer online. Mazoe Ford, ABC News, London.
2: West Australian police have been forced to fly accused criminals around the state because of regional court closures, sparked by a dispute with the Justice Department. State political reporter Kian Burke explains.
7: More than 20 regional courts have been closed since the start of the month because police say they need to prioritise frontline services over courtroom security. It's resulted in temporary rules which require anyone charged and refused bail by police to be taken to the nearest major court for a magistrate to decide bail. WA Police has confirmed it's transporting people by road and aircraft. Peter Collins from the Aboriginal Legal Service described it as a mind-boggling exercise.
8: The extraordinary waste of community resources in using a police plane to fly people across the state just beggars belief.
7: A police spokesperson declined to comment on the costs of the arrangement. Regional courts are expected to reopen in late August.
2: Most economists are tipping official interest rates to stay put later today. Sam Wilkinson looks ahead.
9: The ASX's rate indicator puts the likelihood of no change at 100%, and top economists from each of the big four banks agree, with the Commonwealth Bank saying they do not expect any further movement until next year. Independent economist Saul Eslake says the RBA will want to see more economic data.
10: I think the Reserve Bank will wait until they see the June quarter CPI, which will be just before their meeting in August.
9: Following this afternoon's decision, RBA Governor Michelle Bullock will hold a press conference where she'll offer insight into where interest rates may be heading for the rest of the year.
2: It all comes as the federal government is considering extending the fuel excise cuts beyond June. Shadow Treasurer Tim Wilson says if the government does so, then it needs to consider ways to keep a lid on inflation.
11: We proposed the initial excise cut, but it was with inflation offsets. If it's to be continued, we should want inflation offsets to be part of the conversation, because we can't allow the government to keep pouring debt petrol on the inflation fire.
2: An Australian yachtsman has been rescued in Fijian waters after rough seas forced him to abandon ship. Fiji's Navy says the SV Frankie Knuckles was battling 5-metre swells off the southwest coast of the main island. Lone sailor abandoned the yacht into a dinghy before a nearby vessel rescued him. And briefly in sports, Cape Verde have produced a World Cup shock, holding Spain to a goalless draw in Atlanta. The debutants are the third

0: smallest country in terms of population to qualify for a World Cup. And that's the latest from ABC News.
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2: The weather forecast for the capital for Tuesday, the 16th day of June. Morning fog clearing to a sunny day with a top of 18 degrees. On Wednesday, partly cloudy with a top of 18. Showers increasing on Thursday, heading for 17. Showers easing on Friday, a top of 14. A shower or two on Saturday. 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
6: Good morning, and it is 6 minutes past. 6 minutes past three in WA, 24 minutes to five in South Australia and in the Northern Territory. Let's find out what's happening in finance. Mike Girardi, independent finance consultant in New York, with us to take a look at the day's finance. Hello, Mike.
7: Good morning, Trevor. How are you today?
6: I'm very well indeed. Tell us what's happening as far as the markets are concerned.
7: Well, U.S. equities are seeing a broad-based risk-on rally today, with the tech-heavy NASDAQ up about 3% and the S&P's up about 2%. The biggest catalyst is obviously the announced completion of some kind of peace framework between the United States and Iran. The result is that crude is trading at its lowest level in 3 months, and equities, except for the energy sector, are enjoying a massive sigh of relief rally. Investor enthusiasm over the debut of SpaceX and today's bounce back in the semiconductors and the AI sector are creating a good tailwind to today's surge. I think SpaceX is up 14% today alone. On the economic front, the New York Manufacturing Index slowed more than expected for June. It slipped to 5.7 for the month. That was a decrease of nearly 14 points from May, and new orders and shipments both saw sharp declines while the price index remained elevated and employment edged higher. We had a higher European close, and the Dow Jones Industrial Average here at 3 o'clock is up 578 points to 51,780 or 1.1%. The S&P is up 1.8% and the NASDAQ's up 3%. Crude oil is currently down $4 to $80.88 a barrel. Gold is up $108.10 to $43.46.90. Silver's up $2.30 to $70.27. And the copper's up 5.8 cents to 6.5025. The Aussie and our market's doing a little better, up 0.3 cents to 70.76. And looking ahead, I don't really understand why you're not joining the party. Your market's poised to open down 135 points. There may be some news down there. I don't know, but your futures are pointing to a lower opening.
6: Hey, Mike, what are the fuel prices like in the States?
7: I think they've kind of reached a high, a near-term high. And if this thing does happen like it's supposed to happen and there is peace in the world, maybe by Labor Day, which would be the end of the summer for us, we could see it come down about 50 cents or so.
6: Has the government been giving any support for people as far as fuel is concerned in Australia? They've reduced the taxes so that the impact isn't quite as high.
7: You know, that there was talk of doing that in some of the states, the individual states, but I don't know if anybody enacted it. But yeah, there was some talk of that, but I don't think there is a government-wide decrease in the tax rate.
6: Good talking to you, Mike Girardi, as always.
7: As always, Trevor, I'll talk to you in a week. You be well.
6: See you, mate. 1-300-800-222 if you want to join us, or text us on 0437-774-774. Are you noticing that the fuel prices are starting to change around the country? And if they are, give us a ring, 1-300-800-222. And whether or not if the government does want to actually then bring the prices back up to what they were and reintroducing those taxes, do you think they should be perhaps kept a little bit lower for a little bit longer? What are your thoughts on that? Let's take a look what's happening with some of the stories around the country. Sarah Craig, ABC producer with Sandra Moon on ABC Goulburn Murray. Hello, Sarah.
4: Good morning, Trev. How are you?
6: But let's talk about the confusion that many of us had for over quite a while about the Iran-US peace deal. And there is still confusion, but it's sort of getting closer, but we're not really sure.
4: Yeah, that's quite a good summary, because the parties that have signed it seem to sort of know what's going on. And I mean, we were talking about this just yesterday that, you know, there'd been a lot of false starts on this ceasefire. But now that there's been something signed, conflicting information is being released about this US-Iran ceasefire that was announced yesterday morning our time. There's very few specifics that have actually been made public. There's expected to be a big ceremony in Geneva on Friday for the official signing of this deal. But there's confusion around a couple of things, including Lebanon and whether or not that's kind of included in the peace deal. And if Israel will stop their operations in and around Lebanon, and also whether or not there's going to be tolls introduced at any stage for the Strait of Hormuz for ships to get through. So it's kind of, it's very unclear what's actually involved in this. And even yesterday, you know, someone from the White House did say, yes, we'll release the details of this shortly. And then Donald Trump has come out and said something else. So as you can imagine, yeah, we don't know when we might hear more about what's involved in this, or if we will, really. So we'll just have to sit tight and, yeah, see what we can find out. Donald Trump is in France now for the G7 summit, and he said that, yeah, the details will be released on Friday after it's signed. So who knows? We might see it, we might not.
6: It always feels like that it's always, that it's not always, but it's going to be an issue as far as Israel and Lebanon is concerned, and that those hostilities, if they increase, that it always feels like it's just not going to happen.
4: And I mean, Iran has demanded that Israel stop its attacks on their neighbouring country, Lebanon, as part of the negotiations that have obviously been ongoing for quite a while in this conflict. So we'll just have to wait, see what happens. And there's a lot that's got to be discussed over the next 60 days while this ceasefire is in place, including some of the wartime measures that have been imposed, and Iran's nuclear program will also be on the table.
6: Let's just hope it just stays calm for a long period of time, especially for the people in Iran as well. UK is joining Australia with the social media ban, amongst many other countries that are thinking about it as well.
4: Yeah, and I mean, they've been thinking about it for quite a while. And, you know, when the social media ban first came into force, they sort of came out and said, we're thinking quite seriously about this. And UK Prime Minister Keir Starmer has said he will ban social media access for under 16s. They're also planning on implementing restrictions on gaming and live streaming platforms for kids. Parents and politicians over there are backing a ban, but some researchers are saying there's no proof that would work. Obviously, the ban here in Australia hasn't been in force for that long, so there's no real evidence sort of practically whether or not this is a good way to go about it. Keir Starmer said, it's clear to me that a full ban is the right choice. It won't be easy, but it's the right choice. And he said that the government has a role to play in pushing back against the power of big tech companies. Britain has increasingly toughened its approach to tech companies in recent years, making them impose age verification, adapt their algorithms, and most recently preventing children from circulating nude images taken on mobile phones. But this is kind of the next step. in sort of that process of the government trying to protect children's well-being and holding tech giants and social media companies accountable for what goes on online.

0: It's and it's just nice seeing Australia at the forefront and leading with things like this. When it takes a look at social media, it's nice to see that we're one of the first, or the first, to be able to look at it closely.
1: Yeah, I mean, to be sort of held up as that example. I mean, it's quite a significant occurrence for us down here that, you know, yeah, other countries are actually looking and going, hey, that's a good idea.
0: Great talking to you as always. Thank you.
1: Thanks, Trev.
0: This is Overnights on ABC Radio. Sarah Creek, producer, Breakfast with Sandra Moon, ABC Goulburn Murray, bringing us the stories that you'll hear more about today. This is Overnights on ABC Radio. We're going to head off to the States and take a look at what's happening in the World Cup.
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0: Joining us, Amanda Shalala, ABC Sport Deputy Editor in Dallas. Hello, Amanda.
5: Hi, Trevor.
0: What's it like over there at the moment? Because it's begun, there would be a good feeling, you would think. Is it exciting?
5: Oh, definitely, Trevor. You know, there were a lot of controversies and a lot of talk in the build-up to this World Cup, but I think everyone gets a bit swept away once the actual football starts. That's what everyone's talking about, and everyone really feels that emotion and feels the passion. And there's so many people from all different countries that have travelled here. I'm currently in Dallas, Texas, and there was the Netherlands-Japan game yesterday. There were thousands of fans, not just locals, but so many that came from both of those countries that spent a lot of money to get here because they wanted to be a part of this experience. So it's been fantastic so far from that perspective.
0: Amanda, not surprisingly, the conversations in Australia are about Australia's victory over Turkey. Has it been much of a conversation in the States, though?
5: There has been a lot of talk around it, mainly because the US is facing Australia this week, and that's going to be a blockbuster clash. There was already so much talk about it before when we found out the draw, and quite a few of the American commentators talking a bit of smack, thinking that Australians would be easy beats. So now it's taken on a whole new context. All those comments, the fact that Australia had such a good win over Turkey to open the tournament, although the Americans, they had a good win too. They thrashed Paraguay 4-1. So this is going to be such a grudge match. We love it. We love coming up against the Americans. So let's hope it lives up to the expectations.
0: Oh, you bet we do. Talk about the game that's on between Cape Verde and Spain.
5: This one was incredible. So this one finished a short time ago. Spain, the 2010 World Cup champions, the reigning European champions, one of the absolute favourites to win the tournament this year, held to a scoreless draw with the second smallest nation to ever qualify for the World Cup, Cabo Verde or Cape Verde. This was unbelievable to watch, Trevor. I wasn't there. I was watching on TV. But the Spanish had so many more shots on goal. They had about 25, something like that, to Cape Verde's 2 or 3. The Cape Verde goalkeeper, Virginio, was amazing. He made 7 saves, still one less than the Socceroos' Patrick Beach made. So Beach is still on top on his own with the most saves so far. But it's just fantastic when you see these minnow nations throwing everything into it. The way they celebrated was as if they had won. For Spain, it's a blow. It doesn't mean they're not going to still go on and do big things. They actually lost a game in the group stage in 2010. When they went on to win the tournament. We saw Argentina lose a game in the group stage 4 years ago, and they went on to win as well. So I wouldn't be writing off Spain yet, but I would be saying just how brilliant a moment this is for that tiny nation of Cape Verde.
0: Is that one of the things, though, that is a joy about when we come into this time with the World Cup is the nations that aren't considered to be the leaders, but when these games happen with Spain like Cape Verde?
5: Yes, and we have had some concerns from people in the build-up to the tournament because it's the biggest one ever. We've gone from 32 teams to 48. So that means there are a lot more of these minnow nations that we wouldn't traditionally see at the World Cup. There have been some blowout scores. Germany beat Curaçao 7-1. But Curaçao celebrated that one goal just joyously. So that was a beautiful moment. We saw Sweden thrash Tunisia 5-1. So look, there are going to be the lopsided results, but then you're going to have the moments like these. And for those smaller nations, it's not about winning the World Cup. It doesn't matter. That's not going to happen. They know that's not a reality. It's just being able to see their country represented on the global stage.

0: in a way that they've never seen it done before. So, look, there's cynicism around different things, the political machinations, the money motivations of FIFA. But when you see these kinds of results and what it means to people, it reminds you of the real good in football as well, and how it can be a galvanising positive force.
1: There are friends across the ditch, New Zealand, are playing Iran tonight.
0: This will be a big one for our Kiwi friends. Iran, I would say, would be the favourites for this one. New Zealand, actually the lowest ranked team competing at the World Cup, so they would be classified as one of the minnow nations. They, of course, have Tim Payne. He's become this sensation throughout the world when an Argentine content creator said, hey, here's a guy with the lowest social media following playing at the World Cup. Let's try and give him a few more followers. He's gone from a couple thousand Instagram followers to over 5 million. So I think a lot of people are actually going to be watching this game just to watch Tim Payne, an ordinary bloke who plays for Wellington Phoenix in the A-League men. So that's a fun story. But from an Iranian perspective, it's been pretty serious. The lead-in for them, there were concerns they wouldn't get visas to be allowed into the US with their country at war with the Americans. They are staying in Tijuana in Mexico and flying in and out of the US for all of those games. They can conceded that it has been a really difficult to have to do that, having a bit of extra travel, and that they feel it's unfortunate, some of the rhetoric from FIFA around peace and human rights and the way they've been treated. But then, of course, there are concerns around some officials linked to the Iranian team with their links to the Iranian regime. So it's a very complicated political situation with that team. But they're playing in LA. It's got the largest Iranian population in America. They call it Tehran Angeles. So I think there'll be a good support base for them as well. Probably not as many Kiwis.
1: Terrific. Thanks very much, Amanda.
0: Thanks, Trevor.
1: Amanda Shalala, ABC Sport Deputy Editor in Dallas, bringing us up to date as far as the World Cup is concerned. And thank you to the people in ABC Sport for keeping us updated as far as the World Cup is concerned. This is Overnights on ABC Radio. Let's find out about some stories that are happening in regional Australia. Tom Mann, ABC Radio North and West South Australia Breakfast, the host, in fact, joins us to take a look at some of those stories. Hello, Tom.
2: Have a good morning.
1: Hey, Tom, let's talk about a tyre dumping story. Who's up to doing that and why?
2: Well, look, you know, we'll make mistakes when we're 21 years old. One 21-year-old last year, he was found illegally dumping 30-odd tyres at a mine site in Moonta. He very unfortunately did it, or fortunately, really, for everyone else, did it right after the council had installed a motion capture camera there. And was busted ultimately. The process has now ultimately gone through the courts. They said, you know, it was silly, but ultimately just a very serious case of littering. So, for dumping tyres, I don't know if anyone's done it, but in South Australia, it costs about $115. But this guy, ultimately, after it's gone through all the court process, he was fined over $4,000, had to pay the council's legal fees of $2,000, also the crime levy, and at the end also had to pay the $115 that it would cost to lawfully dispose of the tyres.
1: I mean, why? Do we know why?
2: Well, clearly just laziness or stupidity or who knows why. He saw a big hole and thought, I've got all these tyres, I'll put them in there, you know. Like, he obviously admitted to it and pled guilty and clearly just, you know, like your brain's not fully formed at 21 years old. We all know that. And it wasn't a well thought out thing to do.
1: I'm trying to work out where you would get that many, get many of them in tyres.
2: Well, maybe a couple of burnouts were done, but who knows?
1: Who knows? We don't need to know. But it's a heck of a fine. It's a lot of money for a young person.
2: Absolutely. It's a very expensive lesson to have to learn, but I'm pretty sure he'll know exactly how to best dispose of tyres or anything he's got to get rid of into the future.
1: If that's the end of that, we will move on for him, and I'm sure he's going to learn out of that. Hey, tell us about this bakery, because it's fascinating. I just want to know the story behind it, because it's only open for a certain number of weeks per year.
2: Yeah, I'm sure there would be people listening who are familiar with this. It's called Farina. It's essentially this town in like a outback South Australia that got abandoned, you know, decades ago, sometime in the sort of 70s. And in 2009, some volunteers discovered there's this underground oven there, and they decided that there's enough structures around this place that they wanted to bring it back together. So they thought, what better way to raise funds than through a bakery? And now each year, you know, around winter time, volunteers from all over the country come together to open up this bakery, Farina Bakery. They make incredible baked goods, and all of the funds go back to basically restoration and looking after the remaining structures, as well as there's a little bit of rebuilding at the moment. And it's an incredible place that you know, thousands of people now drive through each year. They're jam-packed for a bakery that, you know, takes hours and hours for pretty much everyone to visit, to go there.
1: So how far out of town is it? So is it really remote?
2: Yeah, pretty much remote. So from where I am in Port Pirie, which is about 2.5 hours of Adelaide, it took about 5 hours to get there. But people come from all over the country to volunteer. It's pretty incredible. One of the head bakers, he drives from Victoria. I met people from Newcastle and New South Wales. People from Western Australia come to this bakery. It's like, yeah, it's not near anything. You have to basically be driving up towards the Northern Territory or down from the Northern Territory to sort of pass it by. It's not something that that's in the way. Yeah.
1: So it's not going to be open for more than 8 weeks in the year.
2: No, absolutely, because it is just volunteer run, and although they have an inundation of volunteers, it is funny, they get so many requests now, and that they ask that, I mean, the volunteers only basically get the opportunity to help out for two weeks of the year, but it's basically because of, you know, the remoteness, how hot it gets there and how much work it is to run this bakery, they just run it for 8 weeks at a time and make it special, and then everyone can go back to their lives and think about the work that they want to do next year. This year, they're restoring the police station there, and they often have one project at a time of a building that they look after up there.
1: Hey, Tom, what's the idea for it in the future? Are they wanting to restore all of these buildings for then to become a tourist attraction?
2: Well, I mean, I would argue it already is a tourist attraction. I think really it is about just preserving that history. They don't want to. It was very clear. They call it the Farina Restoration Group, and I went up there for a broadcast, and all the volunteers went, we don't want to like rebuild it. We're not looking to turn it into something that it's not. Although they have built, you know, like a locomotion shed. In the last couple of years, they transported the train up there. They're rebuilding a ticket office that was entirely gone. But mostly it is just ensuring that, you know, even though this town is abandoned, that for, you know, the majority of the year, nobody lives here, that these stories aren't forgotten, these people aren't forgotten, that this town that once was, you know, relatively influential in South Australia's history because it did have a train station and it had people who lived there and, you know, isn't entirely lost to time.
1: Is it nice, though, in some ways, that we're not wanting to make it into an attraction, we just want to make sure that it survives? And within that, it would be interesting just to drive through and have a look.
2: Absolutely. I think it's really fantastic that the people just want to look after it. One of the buildings that I went to there, you know, it was relatively well formed. It didn't have a roof on it, but all the bones of the building are there, and you can walk through and read stories of people. And one of the places I even went into, you look down and then there's just like an old abandoned bike. It's all rusted up. It's just left in the building. And then they clearly went, well, we'll just leave that there. That sort of tells its own story. Out the front, there's fragments and bits of, you know, what essentially would be rubbish in any other place that they're calling artifacts, just piled up in the front. And, you know, anything that has any real history to it, they've popped it into the bakery, into their museum cabinets and done their best to sort of preserve the histories of what they discover.
1: The news is coming up, Tom, and you know nothing waits for the news. I've got a text here that says, I'm in Farina now. Amazing baked goods, and it's an incredible place.
2: There you go. Yeah, I mean, people absolutely love it. I spoke to a lot of people while I was there, both volunteers and visitors, and, yeah, I mean, I'd go back if I could, but it got work.
1: Long way. Good on you, Tom. Thank you.
2: Thank you.
1: Tom Mann, ABC Radio North and West South Australia breakfast host. This is Overnights on ABC Radio. 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
11: ABC News. Good morning. I'm Lily Knopling. US President Donald Trump says under the framework of a deal signed with Iran, the country will never have a nuclear weapon, claiming Tehran fully agreed to the provision. Europe correspondent Catherine Diss reports from Evian.
12: Donald Trump flew into the French resort town of Evian-Laban, kick-starting the G7 summit and with an agreement to end the war in Iran within reach. Sitting down with his French counterpart, Emmanuel Macron, Mr. Trump said the framework of a deal would be published pretty soon and that the Strait of Hormuz is already partially opened.
13: The ships are starting to go out now. On Friday, it'll be completely opened.
12: He celebrated that oil prices fell and stock markets rose on news of the agreement. The deal is expected to be formally signed on Friday in Geneva, but the president didn't commit to being there.
11: The Reserve Bank is widely expected to leave interest rates on hold later today. Sam Wilkinson has more.
14: Top economists from the Commonwealth Bank, ANZ, NAB and Westpac all predict interest rates will remain at 4.35%. The Reserve Bank has increased the official cash rate after each of its last three meetings. Independent economist Saul Eslake says a slower labour market and better than expected inflation figures should be enough to convince the RBA to hold steady.
15: They can afford to sit and wait, and we've had a bit of data since the last increase.
14: The ASX's rate indicator is very confident in the status quo, considering it 100% likely interest rates will stay the same.
11: A victim of historical child sexual abuse has been awarded more than $700,000 in damages after successfully suing the man who abused him in the ACT Supreme Court. Sakasha Marlin reports.
16: John Paul Garay was jailed for 5 years in 2022 after being convicted of 8 child sex offences against a teenage boy. The abuse occurred in Canberra in the 1980s when the victim was aged between 13 and 16. The victim later sued Garay for personal injury, arguing the abuse caused lifelong psychiatric harm. Garay disputed the claim, arguing the allegations had already been considered during his criminal trial. But Justice Belinda Baker found the abuse had altered every facet of the man's life. She awarded him almost $705,000 and ordered Gray to pay his legal costs.
11: And if you need help or know someone who does, you can call Lifeline on 13 11 14 or 1800 RESPECT. ACT Shelter says the Territory Government should be engaging more with public housing tenants with disabilities to better understand their needs. A Legislative Assembly inquiry is looking into the delivery of specialist disability accommodation through Housing ACT. Last month, the inquiry heard some tenants were waiting more than a decade for home modifications. ACT Shelter Chief Executive Corinne Dobson says Housing ACT has decreased its tenant visits.
17: Government should be engaging more with public housing tenants generally. So we have seen the number of visits that are made to public housing halved not in the most recent budget, but in the budget before that.
11: The UK government says its social media ban for under 16s will go further than Australia's when it comes into force. Europe correspondent Mazoe Ford has more from London.
18: The UK's social media ban for under 16s has been dubbed Australia Plus. That's because there'll also be controls on gaming platforms, the possibility of overnight curfews, and curbs on infinite scrolling for under 18s. British teens aren't happy.
19: I don't think it should be banned, but I think it should be like limited.
20: It's just wow. I thought it'd give it like more time to think about it and like the effects it would have.
19: It maybe shouldn't have been banned. Maybe it should be more restricted so you can't talk to people that you don't know.
18: The Prime Minister Sir Keir Starmer says the ban should be in place by early next year.
11: To sport now, and in a stunning result at FIFA's Men's World Cup, Cape Verde has held on for a goalless draw with powerhouse Spain at Atlanta Stadium in the United States. Spain, the reigning European champions, couldn't find the back of the net as Cape Verde, ranked 67th in the world, came away with a point. Canberra's weather, a mostly sunny day with the chance of frost and fog this morning. Light winds becoming northwesterly in the early afternoon, then light in the late afternoon. A top of 18 degrees today, but right now it's 4 degrees at the airport and Tuggeranong and 6 degrees at Dixon. Tomorrow, partly cloudy with a low of 6, heading for a top of 18 degrees. 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
8: Yuma, this is Shane Halloran on ABC Radio Canberra Wurundjeri. I'm speaking the Ngunnawal language. On behalf of my elders, I say, Yuma, Yumalundi, Yangu Galanyi Nalawiri Ngunnawal Dara. Hello and welcome. Today we're all here on Ngunnawal country.
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23: Current Liberal Party president, God, it feels funny saying that, doesn't it? Tony Abbott has waded into the debate, suggesting that given the shark bite on the weekend, that we should talk about culling. Now, obviously, the whole of Australia was watching the Socceroos live yesterday. Ains, did you enjoy it? I mean, obviously, you love your sport, you love your football. Did you enjoy the game?
24: Loved it. Couldn't get enough, Ross. No. Loved every minute of it.
23: No, and Grace, obviously, you were feeling a bit under the weather, so you had a good excuse just to lie back and enjoy the Socceroos.
24: Yeah. Nothing else, yep.
25: Certainly, the Queensland experiment has shown us that if you do... If you build it, they'll come. If you do 50-cent fares, they will come.
26: I'm in fact sitting here now overlooking the Dixon Light Rail platform, and I do see people walk past and I see that they don't tap on.
27: I tend to agree. I think that soccer needs more support. I think that the code is the biggest in Canberra in terms of participation.
28: It's so wrong that we don't cull sharks after tax.
23: And the second song is Neighbours by Ugly Kid Joe. Remember Ugly Kid Joe?
29: Yeah. No, I'm just a child.
30: Interesting from Canberrans to now want an outdoor site rather than an indoor site.
23: I mean, they've got
30: we try to make as many people happy as
22: Triple
30: we can.
22: 666 ABC Canberra Breakfast with Ross Solly.
23: Yeah, it's a similar sort of motto to what we have here at the Breakfast Show, that we try to make as many people as happy as possible. Obviously, some of you are going to go away at 9 o'clock and think, oh, that was not what I was expecting. What else can I do to pick myself up for the day? But we are going to do our very, very best here on The Breakfast Show. Hello, it's your Tuesday morning edition of The Breakfast Show. It is great to be here with you. And there's a bit of fog about this morning, although it's a bit hard to tell, obviously, because it's dark, but it is a bit chilly. Compared to recent days, 4 degrees, 4.5 degrees at the moment as we head today for a top of 18. My goodness me. Tomorrow, 6 to 18. Thursday, some showers potentially on the way, 7 to 17. Got a big, big show today. More chances for you to go in the draw to win this double pass. I'm so excited about this. To go and see Waitress the Musical in Sydney with accommodation, with meals, all that sort of stuff. Later on in the show, we're going to be talking to Australian acting and music legend John Waters, who is he's in the cast. I think he plays Joe, the diner owner in Waitress. And he'll be joining us a little bit later on just to give us some sneaky insights into what the show's all about. So keep listening out for that. And then I'll give you a question and you can win that double pass, which is pretty awesome. So we'll be doing that a little bit later on in the show. Our word of the day today on this Tuesday morning is chagrin. Chagrin. Now, not chagrin, sometimes mistaken as chagrin. It's not chagrin, it's chagrin. And to use it in a sentence, even during the worst of times, when I looked at her chagrin on her face. No, that's wrong. That is wrong. A good one would be, the poor old Spanish football players imagined their chagrin this morning when they could only manage a

0: scoreless draw against tiny little Cape Verde, an African island with a population of around 500,000 people, against the Spanish powerhouses of world football, 0-0. And you can imagine there'd be quite a bit of chagrin there about that amongst the Spanish. Anyway, that is our word of the day today. If you'd like to use that in a sentence, then you should show how clever you are by sending in a text 0467 922666. Or you can give us a call, of course, 1300 681666. Mike on the text line says, what about for the word of the day, spurtle? In fact, Mike, we used spurtle way, way back when we started off the whole word of the day thing. Or I think it was our second or third word of the day, as suggested by Pete the part-time producer, Pete the part-time presenter, Pete the part-time bloke, good bloke. He loves the word spurtle. So we've used spurtle, but I don't think we've used chagrin. And so that is my word of the day today. And I probably pronounced it wrong. Anna Vito will be listening at home and she'll be going, oh, for God's sake, Ross, get it right. But that is our word of the day today. So if you want to have a crack at that, 1300 681666, 0467 922666. It is 19 minutes to six. All right, early morning quiz for you today. By the way, in the football at the moment, it's Belgium against Egypt. What a game. Egypt's never won a game at the World Cup, but they're leading 1-0. Egypt leading Belgium 1-0 at this stage, which, well, I guess that might be a bit of an upset if that holds. Early morning quiz for this morning. Have a listen to this.
1: It was a decisive turning point in the fight against apartheid in South Africa. On the 16th of June 1976, students took to the street to protest against the imposition of Afrikaans as the language of instruction in black schools.
0: Yes, and it led to a violent crackdown and a bit of a massacre. My question to you this morning is, what town in South Africa did this all kick off in? What town did this all kick off in?
1: It was a decisive turning point in the fight against apartheid in South Africa. On the 16th of June 1976, students took to the street to protest against the imposition of Afrikaans as the language of instruction in black schools.
0: Yeah, it really kicked off the uprising. What town in South Africa did it all begin in on this day in 1976? And the second audio quiz for this morning, this bloke used to be the boss of the ABC.
2: In fairness to the ABC over all those years, it was always the easy area for governments to cut when the funding got short. It crawled into a financial bunker. A lot of good talent left it.
0: Yep, I remember. Who was that bloke? He was the boss for a little while.
2: In fairness to the ABC over all those years, it was always the easy area for governments to cut when the funding got short. It crawled into a financial bunker. A lot of good talent left it.
0: 1300 681666, 1300 681666, 0467 922666. Good morning, Tim 2905. Good morning, Ross and team. I was wondering about word of the day, conundrum. It is a very good suggestion, and I'm going to write it down, conundrum. And good early morning use of the word of the day by a couple of our listeners.
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0: Sorry, to the chagrin of my nose, I was trying to talk when it wanted to sneeze. And in the end, my nose won out. So congratulations, nose. I just had to... on the text line, use of our word of the day... No name attached to this. To the chagrin of all ACT residents, ratepayers, library users, etc., the ACT is broke. And this one from Doc. Imagine the chagrin that Pauline will feel when her party is stolen from her by a man in a cowboy hat. That's Doc. Good use of chagrin. And Andrew in Amaru. Happy Tuesday morning, farm boy. Good morning to you, Andrew. I don't have any leftover Chinese food to microwave and put on my toasted crumpet for breakfast this morning, much to my chagrin. It's a bit of a conundrum, but I do have some tinned herrings in mustard sauce that I can warm up and smoosh all over my crump-

0: Culprits. So that should be simply splendid. Okay, everybody, just close your eyes for a minute. I want you to picture Andrew with his crumpet with tinned herrings in mustard sauce smothered on top. Is that making you hungry, folks? Is that making you want to jump out of bed and wrap your laughing gear around a bit of that action? Thank you very much, Andrew in Amaru. All right, 6:15 on The Breakfast Show. Let's have a look at some other stories that is making news around Australia and around the world. And The Australian is reporting today that KPMG will be banned from federal government work for 3 months, which is expected to be extended following its ongoing whistleblower scandal in which the company has confessed to misusing confidential client information. Greens Senator Barbara Pocock, who is a member of the Parliamentary Joint Committee responsible for uncovering this KPMG scandal, and also won by PwC just a few years earlier, described the three-month ban and decision to exclude extensions to existing contracts as, quote, a slap on the wrist with a limp piece of celery. How did a bloody limp piece of celery become like standard punishment for people when they should be in trouble, but they don't really get in trouble? How did we land on the limp piece of celery as the item which would be used to inflict punishment on people? Right, get over here. Where's my limp piece of celery? Put your hands out. Flap, flop. It's pathetic, Ms. Pocock told The Australian. The Sydney Morning Herald reports today that the Australian Federal Police have launched an investigation. She wasn't saying it's pathetic that they're using a limp piece of celery. I think she was saying it was pathetic that they're only being banned for 3 months, although she may have had a feeling that measuring it, the seriousness of it by using a limp piece of celery was probably inappropriate. The Sydney Morning Herald reports today that the Australian Federal Police have launched an investigation into distressing allegations by pro-Palestine activists that they were sexually abused and brutalised by Israeli forces after trying to deliver aid to Gaza. And on that, you might have heard in the news just a moment ago with Lily Nothling. Isn't it great? People were saying to me, Lily won't be back. One day with you, that's enough. She'll never come back. But there she is. She's in the newsroom. Who would have thought it? and what a great bulletin it was to kick off the show today, including her report on Donald Trump says the deal is done. Everything's okay. There's nothing to see here. Everybody move on. Go and play golf. Here he is, the Donald, sitting there against a wide-eyed, next to a wide-eyed president, French President Emmanuel Macron, who I think looked like he thought, what, am I in a sitcom here? Anyway, this was Donald Trump.
1: The strait is already partially opened. As you know, they're doing a little hunting for a couple of mines that they've already found. But it's essentially ships are starting to go out now. On Friday, it'll be completely opened. We got along very well with Iran. It's a different set of leaders. As you know, the first set is gone, the second set is gone, and we found the third set to be very smart, strong, very smart, but we ended up making a deal. And the main thing is that Iran will not have a nuclear weapon. They fully agreed to that with strong policing powers, and they won't have a nuclear weapon, which is what it was all about, because they probably would have used it.
0: Yeah, so there's the Donald talking it up. And I hear you ask this morning as you settle down for your morning crumpet, I hear you ask, Ross, what about Israel? How are they going? Are they saying thumbs up? Thank you very much, Donald. We're very keen and obviously we'll enforce this all the way to the bank. Well, here is Israel's security minister, Etmir Ben-Gavir.
2: למדינת ישראל אסור לקבל את הפסקת האש בין ארצות הברית לאיראן.
3: The state of Israel must not accept the ceasefire between the United States and Iran. Okay. We must act with a clear and uncompromising conscience. The security of the citizens of the state of Israel is above all else. We must continue to demolish the houses in southern Lebanon. We must continue to push back the residents of southern Lebanon. We must continue to eliminate Hezbollah terrorists in Lebanon.
0: Yep, there you go. Did not see that one coming. 11:06 on The Breakfast Show. How are you going with that? Well, a few of you are onto this. Good work, everybody. Our early

0: Morning quiz this morning. So first of all, this is the anniversary of an uprising which took place in South Africa. My question to you is, what town did it all happen in?
1: It was a decisive turning point in the fight against apartheid in South Africa. On the 16th of June 1976, students took to the street to protest against the imposition of Afrikaans as the language of instruction in black schools.
0: Yeah, what town did that all kick off in? Do you remember? If you remember that. And who's this bloke? He was a boss at the ABC.
2: In fairness to the ABC over all those years, it was always the easy area for governments to cut when the funding got short. It crawled into a financial bunker. A lot of good talent left it.
0: 1300 681 666, 0467 922 666. Good morning, Ken from Ballarat, who says, I'm a new listener. Pandiculation. Yawning and stretching at the same time. It's a good morning show word of the day. Yes, it is. And I'll tell you what, Ken, it is so good when you can yawn and stretch. And really, with your yawn, allow yourself to give a bit of a bellow. I know my colleagues in the office like it a lot when I do a yawn and stretch and really let it rip. Let the lungs open up and just let it fly. God, they love it. They go, Ross, that was so great. Thank you so much for shouting at the top of your voice across the office. But pandiculation, I didn't know that was what it was called. It's great. It's a great word. Good morning, Jenny from Maren Bateman, who says, your intentional mispronunciation of chagrin was painful. Yes, sorry, Jenny. Chagrin, of course. All right, ABC Canberra Breakfast. You are with me, Ross Solly.
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0: Now, a lot of everyday Australians and more than your usual amount of Australian hooligans were stopping me in the street yesterday and they were saying, Ross, I see the Dutch, the home of cycling. They call themselves the home of cycling, but that's probably fair enough. I see that the Dutch are talking about putting speed limits in place for cyclists. Do you think that we could do the same thing in Canberra? And would it help alleviate the problem with all those hooligans who are tearing up and down the streets and also digging up our ovals, etc., etc.? So I did some research on this because this is my new approach to the breakfast show, is I'm going to do some research before I come on air. And so I did some research and I found that, yes, indeed, in the Dutch town of Houten, I'd like to say Houten, but it's probably Houten, which is near Utrecht. That's a good word of the day too, Utrecht. They've gauged whether freedom-loving Dutch cyclists are willing to slow down by putting on a speed limit of 20 kilometres an hour. Does that sound okay? What is that, like, for cyclists listening, is that reasonable, 20 kilometres an hour? Is that pathetic? Is that not even worth getting your bike out of the shed in the morning? So they're trying it for 2 weeks because they've had a lot of accidents with people crashing into people, people getting serious injuries. Some people actually might have died from it, which is not useful. So they're putting this 20K speed limit in place. Now, I say all this because a little bit later on in the show this morning, we're going to be catching up with the cops and finding out, because last weekend was their first weekend where they were going to crack down on illegal bikes and illegal motorbikes. So we'll find out from the cops how it all went and whether they think that it was a worthwhile exercise. So that'll be coming up a little bit later on. But 20Ks an hour, is that, for cyclists listening this morning, I know there's a few of you, is that reasonable? And, I mean, this is how limited my knowledge is. Is there a speed limit for bikes in the ACT? If not, should there be? And if there is it reasonable? Question for you cyclists this morning to help me out with my lack of knowledge about anything. All right. How are you going with our quiz? Let's give it another spin. What I'm looking at here is the former boss of the ABC.
2: In fairness to the ABC over all those years, it was always the easy area for governments to cut when the funding got short. It crawled into a financial bunker. A lot of good talent left it.
0: Yep, and this anniversary, what town in South Africa did this all kick off in?
1: It was a decisive turning point in the fight against apartheid in South Africa. On the 16th of June 1976, students took to the street to protest against the imposition of Afrikaans as the language of instruction in black schools.
0: Yep. Give us a call. 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Egypt over Belgium for our anniversary song.

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0: That's Pink from 2006, June 2006. Got all the way to number two on the charts in Australia. That is Who Knew? Who knew the answer to our quiz this morning? Well, John from Lynham did, Jenny from Murrum Bateman, Jeff 2650, Ivan 2612, Tim, Trish, Suzanne 2620, all on board to recognise that this...
1: In fairness to the ABC over all those years, it was always the easy area for governments to cut when the funding...
0: David Hill, he was the boss of the ABC for quite some time. He turns 80 this week, and this...
2: It was a decisive turning point in the fight against apartheid in South Africa. On the 16th of June 1976, students took to the street to protest against the imposition of Afrikaans as the language of instruction in black schools.
0: It was in Soweto, of course. Jeff 2650, much to my chagrin, I typed too fast and misspelt Soweto. No, but I got the gist of it, Jeff, so your chagrin is well spent. And this text, Chris... from Canberra, says, I lived and worked in South Africa in the 80s. The town was Soweto. Yes, it was, and kicked off a pretty nasty period there in South African history. Our three clues to the news this morning.

ABC News, good morning, I'm Lily Nothling. US President Donald Trump says the framework deal to end the war with Iran will be published

0: in France.
1: The G7 summit in the French resort town of Evian-le-Bain got underway with the arrival of the US President Donald Trump. Within his grasp, the framework of a deal with Iran to end the war. The progress has been welcomed by European leaders, who will be quizzing him on how the deal will be implemented as the summit goes on. Sitting down with his French counterpart, Emmanuel Macron, Mr. Trump said the deal means Tehran will never have a nuclear weapon.
2: They fully agreed to that with strong policing powers and they won't have a nuclear weapon.
1: The agreement is set to be formally signed on Friday in Geneva, but the president hasn't committed to going.
0: Benjamin Netanyahu has declared that Israeli troops will remain in a so-called buffer zone in Lebanese territory as long as necessary. It comes as the Israeli Prime Minister faces severe pressure from Israel over the ceasefire agreement between the US and Iran, with some calling it a disaster for the country. Mr. Netanyahu says with or without a deal, Iran will not have a nuclear weapon, and downplayed reports of a rift with US President Donald Trump. Despite the agreement, at least one person has been killed in Lebanon by an Israeli strike. Back home, and harm reduction advocates warn the Canberra Liberals' policy of recriminalising methamphetamine further stigmatises drug users, making them less likely to seek help. If elected to government, opposition leader Mark Parton has promised to outlaw the possession of ice while also supporting pathways for treatment. Chris Goff from the Canberra Alliance for Harm Minimisation and Advocacy argues that's a contradictory approach. He says research suggests criminalisation increases the likelihood of drug dependency and contact with the justice system.
3: This is just frustrating to hear that same line about recriminalisation being brought out. It does really negatively impact people who use methamphetamines to hear that a party wants to turn them into criminals again.
0: Meantime, new analysis has found Australia has recorded its deadliest year on record for drug overdoses, with an average of 7 deaths per day. National Health Equity reporter Caitlin Gribben has more.
4: The Pennington Institute's drug overdose data reveals nearly 2,600 people died in 2024. That's one person every 3.5 hours or 7 deaths a day. Pennington, a non-profit drug policy research group, says an early preview of its annual overdose report shows 80% of the deaths were unintentional drug-induced fatalities. The report analysed Australian Bureau of Statistics data. Deaths related to cocaine, stimulants such as methamphetamine, and opioids such as heroin all increased in 2024.
0: ACT government data reveals this year's intake of participants in the Territory's public service graduate program is the lowest in at least 10 years. 21 graduates began the program this year, down from 45 last year, and a 10-year high of 107 in 2023. That's despite the number of applications increasing by almost 70% this year compared to last. The figures were provided by the government in its response to a question on notice in the Legislative Assembly. To sport, and the AFL Tribunal will sit today with North Melbourne's Paul Curtis challenging his 3-game ban for rough conduct. West Coast midfielder Hamish Davis was left concussed following a tackle by Curtis during the Kangaroos' 1-point win over the Eagles on Saturday. The Tribunal will also consider a written submission from Suns defender Daniel Rioli, who's contesting a $1,500 fine for careless contact with an umpire in the side's 45-point loss to Geelong. If Rioli is unsuccessful, it could trigger a fine of up to $50,000 for a fifth incident of careless umpire contact by a Suns player this season. Canberra's weather, mostly sunny, the chance of frost and morning fog today. Light winds becoming northwesterly, 15 to 20 kilometres in the early afternoon and then becoming light in the late afternoon. A top of 18 degrees today, but right now it's 6 degrees at Dixon and 5 degrees at the airport. Tomorrow, partly cloudy, heading for a top of 18. ABC News.
5: Good morning. Welcome to AM. I'm Melissa Clark in Canberra, coming to you from Ngunnawal country and acknowledging other custodians. The US President Donald Trump has arrived in the lakeside French resort town of Evian-le-Bain, officially kickstarting the G7 summit. He hasn't arrived empty-handed. He brings an agreement between his nation and Iran on a framework for negotiating the end of the war. It is said to dominate

0: discussion at the meeting as leaders unpick the detail on how it will be implemented. Europe correspondent Catherine Diss reports from Evian Leban.
1: The man of the moment, the US President Donald Trump, touches down in the French resort town of Evian-le-Bain with a supposed deal within reach to end the US-Israeli war with Iran. But none of his European allies came to greet him.
2: Everything is very nice, thank you. Will you meet Janine on
1: Friday? This is all about the optics, and the timing is crucial. The US president can once again position himself as the dealmaker-in-chief, as his allies, tired of his claims some 40 times, that a deal was close. This is the first time an MOU has been agreed to, at least electronically, ahead of a formal signing expected in Geneva later this week. Sitting down with his French counterpart, Emmanuel Macron, Mr. Trump said the deal meant Iran would never have a nuclear weapon.
2: The main thing is that Iran will not have a nuclear weapon. They fully agreed to that with strong policing powers, and they won't have a nuclear weapon, which is what it was all about, because they probably would have used it if they had it.
1: President Macron praised the deal and said France stood ready to help reopen the Strait of Hormuz.
3: And so we are ready to take our fair share of the burden and be part of the commitment of the international community in order to support this deal. And we will discuss about that together and with colleagues later on. But it's a very important step towards peace, but as well for global economy.
1: The deal will be high on the agenda for G7 leaders, who've been calling for an end to the hostilities, a reopening of the strait, and a way to safeguard Lebanon's sovereignty from Israeli attack. While the European Commission President Ursula von der Leyen welcomed news of the deal, she said lasting peace in the Middle East won't happen while Lebanon is in flames.
4: The priority now is implementation. The Straits of Hormuz must reopen, and freedom of navigation must be restored, toll-free. This is essential for the regional stability and, of course, also for the global economy.
1: The Group of Seven is returning to where it all began. In 1975, France hosted the first such meeting, when there were just six, formed in the aftermath of global oil shocks and rising inflation. More than 50 years on, the leaders are once again tackling the same problems. This is Catherine Diss in Evian Leban, reporting for AM.
0: Lebanon is a key pressure point in the deal between the US and Iran, with the Israeli Prime Minister saying his country's forces will remain inside Lebanese territory for the foreseeable future. Middle East correspondent Matthew Doran is in Jerusalem. He joined me a short time ago. Matthew, Benjamin Netanyahu has just made his first comment since the deal was announced, almost 24 hours ago now. What's he had to say?
5: Mel, good morning. It was interesting to see the Israeli Prime Minister didn't even really mention this deal between the US and Iran in his opening remarks at a press conference to Israeli media in Jerusalem. But he was very keen to talk up what he saw as the successes of the war with Iran. And he said it had ensured Israel wasn't faced with the threat of nuclear annihilation by the regime in Tehran. He then went through and tried to list all of the military achievements of Israel since Hamas's deadly attacks on Israel back on the October 7, 2023 massacre there. But then when those questions started to come from journalists, we did get a bit more detail and insight into what will be happening in Lebanon. The deal between the US and Iran involves an end to the fighting in Lebanon, but a White House official has been briefing journalists overnight saying that the withdrawal of Israeli forces isn't necessarily part of that. Throughout the course of the day today, we have seen fighting easing somewhat in Lebanon. There were more artillery strikes. We've seen an Israeli drone attack on a car. We've also had confirmation from Hezbollah that it did open fire on some Israeli forces. But compared to what we've seen in recent days, that is a lot less activity there. But Benjamin Netanyahu is saying that he will continue to have Israeli forces inside Lebanese territory, as it has done elsewhere, where it has seized and occupied land across this region.
6: We have established deep security zones around the state of Israel. We did this in Gaza, in Lebanon, in Syria, where, by the way, we destroyed all the weapons of Assad's army, which was a central link in the axis of evil. And I want to make it clear, we will remain in the security zones as long as it takes to protect our country.
0: And Matt, how much of this is about the Prime Minister dealing with his own political pressures at home?
5: Well, Mel, he has been copping a lot of criticism about his handling of the war to Israel's north for weeks now, even ahead of this deal. His political opponents from across the spectrum saying he is weak on Israel's safety, that he's putting the lives of people in northern Israel at risk. And the criticism as it relates to this deal is even coming from within his own coalition cabinet, the far-right National Security Minister Itamar Ben-Gvir, saying Israel should not be bound by this deal. The reason that is relevant is because we are heading into an election campaign in Israel. A poll has to be held by the end of October. So this sort of posturing is going to be ratcheting up in the next couple of weeks. And this is really an inflection point there with more pressure on Benjamin Netanyahu.
0: Matthew Doran in Jerusalem. Australia has recorded its deadliest year on record for drug overdoses, according to new analysis, with an average of 7 deaths per day. Harm reduction charity the Pennington Institute has released some early details from its annual overdose report, which shows there were nearly 2,600 fatal overdoses in 2024. Here's National Health Equity reporter Caitlin Gribben.
7: So this is the photo of Christopher and I.
8: Marg Kwan is a proud mother of three adventurous kids, but her eldest child, Chris, also had his struggles. When Chris was 5, his father died in a workplace accident. Marg Kwan says her family was never the same.
9: Everybody thought we were just fine, but we weren't.
8: By the age of 14, Chris was smoking cannabis. He injected amphetamine for the first time at 18. 10 years later, his mother found him unresponsive in their home.
9: There he was, in his bedroom, fallen off the bed. I screamed like a banshee.
8: Chris Kwan, who loved skateboarding and photography, had accidentally overdosed after consuming alcohol, cannabis, heroin and benzodiazepines.
9: It never crossed my mind that that would be the night he wouldn't survive.
8: It's been 18 years since Chris died. Marg Kwan is frustrated that overdose deaths in Australia are at their highest number ever, according to new data from non-profit drug policy research group, the Pennington Institute. Its chief executive is John Ryan.
10: Deadliest overdose year on record, just under twice the number of road traffic deaths. But the big number is 2,596 people died. It's one every 3.5 hours, or 7 people a day are dying from an overdose.
8: The report analysed the most recent Australian Bureau of Statistics data on drug-induced deaths, which is from 2024. The preliminary data, which will be subject to updates over the coming months, showed 80%, nearly 2,100 of the deaths, were unintentional drug-induced fatalities, and deaths relating to cocaine and opioids such as heroin increased in 2024. Stimulant deaths were up 25.1% in 12 months. Pennington's John Ryan says the biggest driver was amphetamines, particularly ice.
10: It's amazing that we don't, as a community, face up to that challenge.
8: Illicit drug policy researcher Alison Ritter from the University of New South Wales says a much bigger share of government funding is spent on law enforcement rather than harm reduction.
11: We've got good evidence from research that we've done that it would be far better to refer people into harm reduction and treatment services than put them through the criminal justice system.
8: Marg Kwan says her son Chris, who had served a suspended sentence for drug possession and dealing, wanted to get help but found it was not easy to access. Alison Ritter says that's a common experience.
11: Only half the number of people who are seeking treatment are able to receive it. And there's no other health-related condition where society says we're only going to treat half the number of people who might require it. That's a huge gap in our system.
0: That's Alison Ritter from the University of New South Wales, ending that report from Caitlin Gribben. And that's Early AM for today. I'm Melissa Clark. The time now, it's 6:15.
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13: Yeah, good day, everybody. It's your Tuesday morning edition of the ABC Canberra Breakfast Show. Yes, My name is Ross Solly. It's great to be with you on a busy, busy day. Got lots to chat about today. On the text line, my word of the day today is chagrin. Chagrin, great word, and already been used by a few listeners this morning, including Dawn of Waniasa, who says, much to my chagrin, there are people who don't use their lights, adding to the challenges of driving in foggy conditions. Yes, there is a bit of fog about this morning, so use your lights, folks. I mean, it's not difficult, is it? Dawn says, I could hardly see even with my car lights on going to the gym. It was very thick in my neck of the woods. Good morning, Tim 2905. Thank you, Tim, for your lovely message, and welcome to the show. I'm glad you're a regular listener and enjoying the show. We do our best. Well, we try and do our best. Sometimes your best, though, isn't quite good enough, I hear you say, but regular listener, but we are trying, very, very trying. We've also been talking, I also sort of kicked off a conversation this morning about, you know, the Dutch, to be fair, the Dutch are considered to be the world's most passionate cyclists. And in one town in Amsterdam, in the Netherlands, they're trialling a 20-kilometre-an-hour speed limit. They're saying, I'm not sure that the cyclists are going to embrace it, but they've had so many accidents and so many people ended up in hospital and people have actually died that they're trying for a couple of weeks just a 20k speed limit to see if it makes a difference, if it makes everyone feel safer, if cyclists still feel that they can get from A to B within a reasonable time. They will report back, and I will report back to you on this. On the text line, this listener says, Amsterdam cyclists are nuts. They don't stop for pedestrian crossings. They are so fast, they make a sport of knocking down tourists. And this listener says, is it April Fool's Day already? Speed limit for bikes? Have we gone totally mad? Bikes don't have speedometers. Who's going to police it? Cops must be pulling their hair out hearing this. Where will the speed limits apply? Everywhere? Just road bikes, footpaths, mountain trails, BMX tracks. Goodness me. Now, I should say to this listener, who's obviously, to their chagrin, they thought that this was happening here in Canberra. It's not. It's not. But I would just put it out there, because I don't know. It's been a long time since I've ridden a bike. And I was just wondering, are there speed limits in Canberra? And if not, should there be? And obviously, this listener's very concerned about where that might take us. It's not in Canberra. This is happening in the Netherlands. But I'm interested to know what you think of it, listeners. Robert 2603 says, Ross, a road which is claimed to be England's first cycle street has opened to the public. The £2.4 million project on Adams Road in the west of Cambridge, said to be used by 3,000 cyclists per day, gives cyclists and pedestrians priority over motorists. Ugh, that'll never catch on. Something for Canberra to aspire to, says Robert 2603. And this listener just says, most of the electric bikes that are causing trouble around Canberra are actually electric motorcycles, not for assisted bicycles. Power-assisted bicycles must be pedal for the motor to activate and have a speed limit of 25 kilometres an hour in Australia once the throttle is put onto them. Yet we will be catching up with the police a little bit later on this morning just to find out how the first weekend of their trip. Remember, they were going to have a crackdown over the weekend? We're going to find out, did they crack down and who got their crack downed on, because the cops were going to go out and wave a big stick at them and sort them out. Our three clues to the news for this morning. Quite a few of you have got the third song. No, take it. Oh, yeah. Am I right? No. Songs one and two, a little bit problematic. 1-300-681-666-0467-922-666.
14: Afternoons with Alice Matthews.
15: Hello, Alice. How are you?
16: Yeah, good, thanks.
15: How many topics in so little time?
16: Well, yeah, isn't that just local radio?
15: It's gorgeous. Absolutely gorgeous.
16: Glad you're enjoying it, Woz.
14: Afternoons on 666 ABC Canberra.

0: Yes, it is that time of the day, and joining me is probably our most stoic banger angle, Ainsley McGibbon. Good morning, Ains.
1: Good morning, Ross.
0: And stepping in today as a banger angler, James Vandalay, a.k.a. James Vandalay Industries. G'day, James.
2: G'day, Ross. How are you going?
0: Yeah, good, mate. How are you?
2: I'm good.
0: You're a bit quiet at the 6 o'clock meeting, and I had to ask why, and you said because Ainsley had put you in the cone of silence.
2: Yeah, she had. We established that at the desks this morning.
1: Not true.
0: Did he start talking to you and you just went, shh, not now, James?
1: It did not happen at all.
0: James, mate, the breakfast show is an organ of truth, okay? You don't come on here with half-truths and nonsense, okay, because the listener won't buy it. How are you anyway, James? Welcome to the show.
2: I'm good, Ross. Yeah, thanks for having me on this morning.
0: I didn't have a choice, but I'm glad that you are here because I love having you on the program, so thank you. Grace O'Day is actually off getting training. What skills is she learning, Ains? What could she possibly learn that she doesn't already know? Because she's so awesome. Do you know what she's actually learning? Or
1: no, I can't even imagine a better version of Grace.
0: So it's a bit scary.
1: I'm a bit worried for Friday.
0: It's a bit scary when she comes back. She's going to be like some super breakfast team member, which is going to be a little bit threatening for the rest of us, I would have thought. She's going to take us to a whole new level,
1: yes,
0: potentially. Now, you told me an interesting story during the break, Ains, and I called BS on it straight away. Do you want to just tell the listener about it and see if the listener's buying this half-baked story that you're putting around this morning?
1: I just mentioned very briefly that in some places there is a growing trend for men to get cosmetic surgery to have their ears appear like they have cauliflower ears.
0: Mm-hmm. Yeah. I'm calling BS on that straight away. What's your source, just out of interest? Facebook.
1: Social media.
0: Yeah.
1: Social media, Ross. And it's to mimic the ears of MMA fighters.
0: Yeah, actually, now I get it because I mean, James, I don't know about you, but quite often people stop me in the street and they say, you look familiar, although you don't have cauliflower ears. I thought you were an MMA fighter. Would you go down this path, James? Do you think it would add to your street cred?
2: Ross, I dream to have a face like an MMA fighter.
0: No, not face, mate, just ears. Don't worry about the face.
2: Ears and face.
0: You'd get the whole thing done.
2: I want the crooked nose too. The mess up teeth in some ways. Maybe I'll wear a mouth guard around the street too. That'd be good.
0: Just walk around the supermarket and that with your mouth guard in.
2: Yep, exactly.
0: Yep. Brilliant. Ains, do you think it would make men more appealing?
1: No, that's not the demographic I'm after. No, it's not. Particularly if there's no, I don't know, sporting or athletic
0: prowess
1: to go with it.
0: It's cheap. It's like the people who get the Olympic tattoo put on and they've never been to the Olympics. And they walk around with the Olympic tattoo on, and it's the same sort of thing, I suggest. If you're going to go around with a cauliflower ear on, you've never stepped into the ring, you've never been at Donald Trump's place to celebrate his 80th birthday and had your head kicked in, then you're not entitled to the cauliflower ear, I wouldn't have thought.
2: So you're saying you would never get it, Ross?
0: Nope. I think there's a certain head shape that can carry it off. I think you would look good, James, by the way. With a couple of, just have one cauliflower and the other one just normal.
2: Does it have to be the full job or just half?
0: Well, Ains has got the story here. Tell us more details, Ains. What's the...
1: I don't know. It's
0: what?
1: Not that much detail.
0: Oh, well,
1: I think it's open.
0: Hang on. Are you telling me that this story is a bit loose on the facts? A bit light on when it comes to facts?
1: Oh, dear, Ross. Yeah.
0: If people want to let us know, if you're a bloke, would you consider getting surgery to get a cauliflower ear? So, maybe here in Australia it might be so you can be like your favourite Brumby or your favourite Wallaby, because a few of those have the cauliflower ear. Would you be willing to do that? So it would be a great conversation starter at a party, for example. And if you are attracted to men, does a man with a cauliflower ear, is he particularly alluring? Let me know, because I'd be fascinated to just take the sample of the ABC Canberra Breakfast listener. Cauliflower ear or not, yes or no? We're not running a poll, not yet, but we might do. Might we, Ains, if we get bored?
1: Yeah, possibly.
0: Could do. Cauliflower ear, yes or no? Not yet. No, we're not doing that poll just yet, so don't bother. Just a quick story that I've got for both of you, which is great, and you two knew this already, I know. But for others listening this morning, apparently dad jokes are really cool. Research has suggested that humour may play a meaningful role in parenting, and shared laughter may help strengthen father-child bonds. So for all of those who ridicule dads who make jokes, think again. Paul Sylvia, who is a professor of psychology at the University of North Carolina, says, quote, "It's a fun genre of humour because it's welcoming, it's kind of affable, it's good-natured, it's light-hearted." And here are some classics that Paul Sylvia has put forward as great dad jokes. "So long, boiling water, you will be missed." "I'm worried about the calendar." Why are you two laughing? Why aren't you laughing? "I'm worried about the calendar, its days are numbered." Oh, for God's sake. Okay. "What's blue and smells like red paint?" Blue paint. Come on, Ains. Well, I can see you are pinching yourself trying not to laugh.
1: There could have been better examples to go along with his theory.
0: Well, this is my favourite one that he's put. I do like this one. "How do you catch a unique bird? Unique up on it." Huh?
1: Ross.
2: We're cracking up in here, Ross. It's just off mic.
0: Yeah, I know. James, just try and contain yourself. No, could you get it? Unique bird, unique up on it. Like, you, anyway.
2: Do you have a go-to?
0: Nope. No, I don't. I don't do dad jokes, mate. You should know that. How long you know me for? 27 past six. Ains, you right, mate? 27 past six. What else is happening, Ainsley McGibbon?
1: One observation. I was walking Sprout yesterday, Ross.
0: Actually, Sprout might have a cauliflower ear now that I think about it. Does Sprout have a cauliflower ear?
1: No, she's got adorable ears. But we were going for a walk and I did notice in my neighbourhood, you know, the street library, but this was something called Clay It Forward. And it was this little cabinet of free pottery. Like someone had made it and you can take. Yeah, I felt uncomfortable. I mean, I was just going for a walk. I wasn't expecting to pick up like a pot or a.
0: And
1: but
0: did
1: it's
0: you?
1: Quite beautiful. No, I had a good look at it and it says, you know, free, no, like no catch, just willing to take, just wanting to give back to the community. I thought
0: good
1: that was
0: quality,
1: lovely.
0: Good quality, Ains.
1: Yeah, there's lovely pieces in there. Absolutely lovely pieces.
0: Awesome. And what, like cups, saucers?
1: There were
0: cauliflower ears,
1: vases, little bowls, pots, and things. So, just as I said, though, someone who enjoys living in the community and wants to give back. Very nice, like professional looking.
0: Isn't
1: yeah,
0: that
1: items
0: nice?
1: Too. Very
0: Isn't
1: nice.
0: Isn't that
1: yes.
0: nice? Yep.
1: Yep. Very nice. But the other things that people are expressing frustration with, Ross, is around the Jollymont Centre, the pick up and drop off. And if you ever caught a bus, the Sydney Canberra bus or to anywhere else, it is very difficult there at the moment. And I think that frustration continues for people.
0: Yeah. I mean, remember there was are you talking the buses to Sydney or the buses to...
1: The buses to Sydney, and because there's
0: construction... There's no parking around there.
1: Well, no. And yeah. I think there's confusion when people... And I also feel for the bus drivers because often people are just blocking that area for them to get in and out. But people were saying there is no common place that you can say, well, I'll meet you here, I'll pick you up there or... perhaps there should be a designated drop-off area and pick-up area.
0: Yeah. Good idea. Let me know if you've had frustrations down there. James, anything quickly from you this morning?
2: I got my voice back this morning, which is awesome.
0: I didn't know you'd lost it, but that's great.
2: I lost my voice yesterday, Ross.
0: Oh.
2: I lost it on Sunday, actually, cheering for the Socceroos.
0: Of course, yeah.
2: And I just wanted to note that they are the unofficial football world champions at the moment, which is
0: someone very sent me
2: exciting.
0: In a link to this. What's that based on? How do you measure that?
2: So essentially, it works similar to boxing title fights. So every match against the current unofficial world champions, which was Turkey, then the team that wins becomes the unofficial world champions.
0: Since when have Turkey been a world champion? They didn't
2: couple
0: win the
2: months.
0: World Cup.
2: World title made its way from Argentina around Africa.
0: I'm putting that in the same corner as the cauliflower ear research. By the way, it's 1-1 Belgium and Egypt at the moment. Thanks, James. Thanks, Ains. 6:30.
3: ABC News, good morning, I'm Lily Nothling. US President Donald Trump has claimed the framework of a peace agreement with Iran is the opportunity to finally turn the page in the relationship between the long-time adversaries. Speaking ahead of a G7 summit in France, Mr. Trump says the agreement will lead to lower oil prices and stock

0: market gains as the Strait of Hormuz reopens. It's unclear what the details of the agreement are, but the president says they'll be released later this week. Mr. Trump hasn't ruled out being involved in a ceremonial signing of the agreement on Friday in Switzerland alongside Vice President J.D. Vance.
1: Well, it depends. JD's coming in for it. He was originally going to do it. I'll probably be gone by then. We're having dinner in a day and a half, right? We're going to be staying quite late. So I may be involved, I may not. But JD was coming in for that specifically.
0: Israel's Prime Minister is defending his relationship with the US President after another heated confrontation between the pair about the war in Lebanon. Here's Middle East correspondent Matthew Doran.
2: Benjamin Netanyahu has made his first public comment since Donald Trump announced the deal with Iran to end the broader Middle East war. His silence to that point appeared to back up reports he was furious about the agreement and its demand that there be an end to the fighting in Lebanon, where Israel has been attacking the Iranian-backed Hezbollah. Mr. Netanyahu said he doesn't always see eye to eye with President Trump, but insisted both men were just doing what's necessary to protect the interest of their respective countries. It followed a phone call between the pair on Sunday night, where President Trump reportedly swore at Mr. Netanyahu and questioned his judgment over the ongoing fighting in Lebanon.
0: A convicted child sex offender has been ordered to pay more than $700,000 to the man he abused as a teenager in Canberra. Sakasha Marlin reports.
3: John Paul Gray was convicted in 2021 of 8 child sex offences committed against the boy in the 1980s in Canberra when he was aged between 13 and 16. He was later sentenced to 5 years in jail. In a recently published civil decision, the victim told the ACT Supreme Court his childhood innocence was shattered and he was in a perpetual state of torment. Justice Belinda Baker found Gray's abuse caused the man psychiatric harm, including depression and post-traumatic stress disorder, and had altered every facet of his life. She awarded him $705,000 in damages and ordered Gray to pay his legal costs.
0: And if you need help or know someone who does, you can call Lifeline on 13 11 14 or 1800 RESPECT. The federal opposition is continuing to push for a longer inquiry examining Labor's proposed changes to negative gearing and capital gains tax. The second and final day of hearings will take place in Sydney today, with industry leaders and Treasury officials due to give evidence. The coalition has been considering a potential deal with the Greens to back a longer inquiry into the NDIS changes in exchange for their help extending an inquiry into the tax changes. Shadow Treasurer Tim Wilson says those conversations are ongoing.
4: We want to make sure that the small businesses of the nation and those who are backing the future growth of the country actually have their say.
0: ACT Shelter says digitising public housing records is certain to improve the maintenance of the homes managed by the Territory Government. Last week's Territory Government budget included more than $1.3 million over 4 years to digitise Housing ACT's records. ACT Shelter Chief Executive Corinne Dobson told a Legislative Assembly inquiry probing disability housing in Canberra that reliable records are key to managing public housing.
5: From what we can ascertain, conversations with a number of people, including within the ACT government, is to date we have not had an effective way of managing the portfolio where things are digitised, where we understand what the condition of housing is.
0: To sport, and at FIFA's Men's World Cup, competition debutante Cape Verde has produced an incredible 90-minute performance to hold favourite Spain goalless. The nil-all draw means the 67th-ranked team comes away with a point against the reigning European champions. Canberra's weather: a mostly sunny day with the chance of frost and fog this morning. Light winds becoming northwesterly up to 20 kilometres an hour in the early afternoon. A top of 18 degrees, but right now it's 4 degrees at the airport, 5 degrees at Tuggeranong and 6 degrees at Dixon. Tomorrow, a partly cloudy day with a low of 6, heading for a top of 18 degrees. 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

0: Yeah, it's good to have your cauliflower ears listening into the breakfast show this morning, whether they are natural from some cage fighting that you may have partaken in or rugby or something, or whether, like Ainsley McGibbon was trying to tell us, you've gone off and had them surgically altered to make them look like you've got cauliflower ears. Either way, welcome to the breakfast show with me, Ross Solly. It is great to have your company. By the way, it's 1-1 at the moment between Egypt and Belgium. 1-1. And we've played about 73 minutes. A few people texting in regarding the Jolimont Centre. Ainge just telling us that apparently there's a lot of blowback, people complaining because of construction work, etc. It's just really, really difficult. This texter says, the Jolimont Centre is horrendous and has been for decades. We pick up on the other side, Moore Street, but it's very difficult. Another texter says, people just double park on Northbourne to do the drop-off and pick up at the Jolimont Centre. A bus driver just sat on the horn there the other day. Well, and fair enough too. Fair enough. On bikes and whether there should be speed limits, I mentioned this story because in the Netherlands, the home of cycling, they're doing a trial to see whether putting a 20-kilometre-an-hour speed limit on bikes is going to make a difference to accidents and other dramas. This is Scott in Proserpine, who says pure bicycles have the same speed limits as other vehicles. Another texter says, don't worry, the ACT government will soon apply 20k speed limits for cars. Also, my word of the day today is chagrin. Chagrin, and thank you to Quilianne, who says, we were having a bonzer of a fun day in the playground when, to our chagrin, a group of young adults arrived, put on very loud music, let their dogs run off leash, and continued other inappropriate public behaviours, says Quilianne. Speaking of Doug, there's my dad joke that I forgot about. What do you call a man with a shovel in his head? Doug. What's a man without a shovel in his head? Douglas. Thank you very much. I'm here all week. And actually, a few people have started texting in dad jokes, which is awesome. Love a good dad joke. Strangely, this person has not put their name to these. What do you call a Spanish man that is leaving a hospital? Manuel. What do you call a teacher that never fluffs in public? A private tutor. Yeah, brilliant. Anthony from Denman Prospect. Why don't you see elephants hiding in trees? Because they're very good at it. Thank you. Dad jokes are on their way in this morning. This is after I mentioned some research that had been done, which actually says that dad jokes are really, really good for family bonding and to strengthen dad's connections with their kids. Because even though kids might pretend they don't like them, kids absolutely, I tell you, my kids, they love it when I do a good dad joke. Our three clues to the news this morning already, Michelle in Gunners, Gen 2602H, Steve in Richo, Squeakin' Barton does a good dad joke, Squeakin' Barton, Brownie, Lisa Lucky. If you can recognise any of those three songs, give us a call, send us a text. Give us a call, send us a text. Rowan says, good morning, my street... I remember you told us about this, didn't you, Rowan? My street library was stolen, library contents and plinth, by some knobhead neighbours who obviously misinterpreted paying it forward, says Rowan. And on the Jolimont Centre, no name attached to this, I can never get a park for the post office behind the Jolimont Centre. Gabriel's called in. Gabriel, good morning to you.
1: According to me, I break road rules and drive up the street parallel to Northbourne Avenue and pop in where it tells you quite clearly, no parking, no admittance, no.
0: You do that, Gabriel?
1: I do. Anytime I have to get a child.
0: Because it's too difficult otherwise?
1: Well, there's nothing else to do.
0: Is it dangerous doing that? Are you not causing any dramas? I mean, obviously, you're breaking the law.
1: I don't look to see if there are any trucks around, like the post office truck.
0: Yeah.
1: I won't go near there, but I just go over for a little bit.
0: Is it frustrating? Has this been a problem for some time, Gabriel, for you?
1: Oh, good heavens, yes.
0: Yeah.
1: Trying to park on Northbourne Avenue is a wild dream of the imagination.
0: Oh, good Lord. All right. Sounds like you need a lot of patience by the sounds of things.
1: You go around the back

0: you get in and you get out. I waited half an hour for the bus because something was wrong. Either my daughter told me the wrong time or I got there too early.
1: Yeah. What would make it easier, Gabrielle, do you think?
0: Well, I'd like to have the footpath made a little narrower maybe and double parking, but I just go around the back.
1: Yeah.
0: And truthfully, okay. I've told quite a few people and they say, but that's very illegal. And I said, yes, but nobody's round at that hour of the morning.
1: Well, I'll tell you what, you just keep that a secret then, Gabrielle. Don't let anyone else know that you might be on a bit of a side hustle there. Thank you, Gabrielle, for telling us your situation. Let me know, anyone else, if you've had problems with the Jolimont Centre, especially getting in and out and dropping off and picking up, because it's become a little bit tricky. All right, we've opened a can of worms here. Ains is just shaking her head out there. She's thinking, well, how did this happen? Tim from Warramanga, how do you know a dad joke is a dad joke when it's apparent? Thank you, Tim. Sarah, what did one hat say to the other hat? You stay here, I'm going on ahead. Boom. Doc, why don't ducks fly upside down? Because they quack up. Thank you, Doc. Nick from Gowrie, what did the farmer say when he lost his tractor? Where's my tractor? Sometimes it's just the obvious one, isn't it? This is from H. Why did Johnny fall off the seesaw? He had no arms. Knock, knock, who's there? Not Johnny. Righto. 18 minutes to 7 on The Breakfast Show. This is not a dad joke. It's one all in the football. Belgium against Egypt.
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1: Well, I hope my guest doesn't mind me saying this, but we are getting to a stage when people who were around who have the ability to recollect momentous events, especially around 1975, there's not as many around as there were. And so it makes my next guest and his book, Footnotes, even more important. His name is David Solomon. Many of you will know David's name, especially long-term Canberrans, because he's been a journalist here, or he was a journalist here for many, many years with the Canberra Times, with The Australian. And he's put a lot of his recollections into this book called Footnotes. David, thank you so much for joining us this morning.
4: It's my pleasure.
1: Hope you didn't take offence there about what my... But I mean, it is
4: not
1: important.
4: At all. This is a long, long time. I first came to Canberra in 1963, so...
1: What brought you to Canberra?
4: I had worked for a year or so before then with the Sunday Mirror in Sydney. The Sunday Mirror's deputy editor actually moved to Canberra. David Bowman, to be editor of the Canberra Times. Mm. I was on my first holidays. I drove through Canberra, called on David. David said, oh, I've got a job for you if you're interested.
1: Here in Canberra?
4: Here in Canberra, as chief local reporter for the Canberra Times. So I said, I'm in.
1: You didn't know anything about Canberra?
4: Not at all. Nothing whatsoever.
1: So the qualifications were perfect for the job.
4: And I had to learn a lot very quickly.
1: Did you fall in love with Canberra? Did it take a while?
4: I mean, it was just such an easy place to live, even though this is before the lake. In fact, one of my first jobs was every day I had to record what the level of the lake was in how many inches it had come up overnight.
1: You didn't have to go out and wade into it, did you?
4: There was a measuring station and I had to check it out every day and until suddenly there was a storm and the lake filled.
1: Good Lord. And then you had to report on that, I guess.
4: Oh, yes. Yeah. Oh, yes. Oh, well, everyone saw that.
1: Of course. So that started off a fantastic, fascinating career. And the good thing is in your book, you detail some of the stuff that's everyday knowledge for people, but also some behind-the-scenes stuff, some other stuff that was happening, David, which I guess for many, many years you hadn't spoken about it much, but then you finally put it into print.
4: Yes, there are one or two incidents there. In particular, my first meeting with Sir John Kerr,
1: yes,
4: before he became Governor General.
1: Yeah, tell me about that. Tell people what that was like for you.
4: Well, I was, as was my custom, I was in Parliament House. I went for dinner. I went over to the lobby restaurant there on the other side of the room was the Attorney General, Lionel Murphy, with another gentleman. I sort of wove.

0: sat down, ordered, and Lionel beckoned me over and said, "Oh, I'd like you to meet Sir John Kerr. He's the Chief Justice of New South Wales." "Oh, how do you do?" There was no suggestion at that stage that Kerr was going to become Governor General. Well, a few drinks were had, and then suddenly we turned to politics, and Kerr revealed that one of his ambitions was to become Prime Minister.
1: I can't believe that.
0: And
1: he was serious.
0: He had, in effect, been offered by the Labor Party the prospect of becoming Prime Minister, or certainly a senior person, but Prime Minister eventually. And what really fascinated me was that Murphy, who was on the left side of the Labor Party, agreed that this really was what was going to happen.
1: Well, I don't think, from memory, I don't think Lionel Murphy and Gough Whitlam were great friends.
0: They were not.
1: No, so Murphy was probably egging him on. So years later, not that long after, when everything happened in 1975, were you surprised that Sir John Kerr was playing? I mean, did he come across to you as a frustrated non-Prime Minister that was, how did it come across?
0: Yes, he came across certainly as a frustrated, in the sense that he had to do what he was told by Whitlam. He resented being told what to do. So it didn't surprise me that he rebelled.
1: Did you tell Gough about this conversation?
0: No, I didn't.
1: So Gough never knew that John Kerr was eyeing off his job at some stage?
0: No, but Whitlam was aware that Kerr had these ambitions.
1: There's so many great stories in this book. It also covers David's time at the High Court, at the ANU, the Press Gallery. We've only just touched on the surface, but it's called Footnotes with David Solomon. David, thank you so much for coming in and chatting with us this morning. Congratulations on the book. I found it fascinating. As somebody who only came to Canberra in the mid-1990s, I just found it really, really interesting, some of the hidden parts of our history. It's seen through your eyes. Thank you so much for coming in and chatting with us.
0: Been my pleasure.
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1: By the way, if you'd like to meet David Solomon and chat with him about his book, he's doing a Meet the Author tonight, actually, at the ANU, 6 o'clock at the Cambry Cultural Centre at the ANU. I think Michelle Grattan might be in conversation with Michelle Grattan, which will be fascinating because, of course, Michelle Grattan knows all about what happened in 1975. So if you want to go along tonight, I'm pretty certain it's tonight at the ANU, just go online and you can see David Solomon will be there for the Meet the Author experience for Footnotes on ABC Canberra Breakfast. Okay, before I get to some more dad jokes, here we go. A couple of other texts. Just on a more serious note, talking about the peace deal, or is it? This text says, Israel is the barrier to peace now. We need that armed multinational force without the US around it to keep them from invading their neighbours constantly. The Israeli government obviously cannot accept peace. On the Jolimont Centre and problems there, this listener says perhaps they should change where the buses from Sydney drop off passengers. Murray in Campbell says the Jolimont Centre is trying to solve the parking issue in a unique way. The footpath entrance and toilets are so disgustingly filthy that they act as deterrents to passengers, thereby reducing demand. I thought that the toilets might have improved, Murray, but is that not the case? Are they still pretty blooming disgusting, are they? On 20k speed limits for bikes, which is what they're trialling in the Netherlands at the moment, this is from Sensible Cyclist. I think it's a good idea if applied properly, like where there is a high number of pedestrians. The area between the parliamentary area is a classic case. It's filled with people doing the two-bridge walk. Being a considerate cyclist, I slow down, but I am in a minority. Many of my fellow cyclists are inconsiderate tools. That's a good word of the day, potentially, too, isn't it? Tools. I'm going to put that down. A word of the day today is chagrin, by the way. Many of my fellow cyclists are inconsiderate tools who think they're in a race. Slowing down is sensible and considerate. It all allows one to take in all the beauty, says Sensible Cyclist. All right. So I was mentioning earlier this morning this study, which had confirmed what we all knew, that dad jokes are great and they just build up relationship within families and everybody loves them so much. Here's some examples from our listener this morning, Nick from Chisholm. What would the Swiss be without their mountains? Helpless. I see what you did there, Nick. Chris from Canberra. What did the thieves eat for dinner? Takeaways. Adam from Crace. Why do elephants have big ears? Because Noddy wouldn't pay the ransom. What do you call a man with no shins? Tony. That's from Rachel in the gym working out. Work a bit harder, Rachel. Spend less time thinking about those jokes. Vicky. You're Australian before going into the bathroom and Australian when you come out. What are you when you're in the bathroom? European. And this texter. This is a good one for your dad joke, says this listener. What's the definition of a salad sandwich? Honey roll over and lettuce on top. That's just rude, but funny. And Squeak from Barton says, what kind of pants does a ghost hunter wear? Just a paranormal jeans. Thank you, Squeak. It was worth the wait for sure. Our three clues to the news. One 1-300-681-666, 0467-922-666. Yep, if you can help us out with our three clues to the news, go right ahead. Good morning, Ross says pirate. You can have 20 kilometre an hour cycle limits, but who's going to enforce it? It's the same with vehicles. There's the limits, but not the manpower to enforce. And have you ever noticed that Cuban dancers cha-cha-cha grind their way around the floor? Yeah, okay. It is the breakfast show. Currently sitting on 4 degrees as we head for a top today of 18. All clear on the roads at the moment.

0: God, we miss him, don't we? Tom Petty. What a legend. That's American Girl. In the football, it looks like it may well end up a draw. They're into injury time at the moment, and it's still 1-1 between Belgium and Egypt. Later on today, and we're all very excited about this, New Zealand versus Iran, a meeting of the soccer world heavyweights going toe-to-toe a little bit later on. God, the Iranians, you think they'd have enough to worry about without having to take on the Kiwis on the footy field. Dad jokes this morning. We are, because of this incredibly interesting research that's come out, we are talking dad jokes this morning. Here's a classic. What's brown and sticky? A stick. Another listener. What did the second mate find in the toilet? The captain's log. Okay, that's rude, but that's funny. I'm going to let that go. And I love these from Joe in Conda, who's in very good form this morning. Joe says, what do you call a blind deer? No idea. What do you call a dead blind deer? Still no idea. What do you call a man with a truck on his head? Jack. Brilliant. Casey McCarthy is the duty forecaster at the Weather Bureau. Casey, where do you stand when it comes to dad jokes? Are you for or against them?
1: Oh, certainly for.
0: Yeah, they're very in the right setting. Like maybe not on a breakfast show, but in the right setting, they can hit the mark, can't they? And just take a little bit of the tension out of the room sometimes.
1: Absolutely, and I think a breakfast show, of course, is the right setting. At least for me.
0: Thanks, Casey. That's very kind of you to say that. Maybe we'll try and get some good ones a little bit later on this morning. Now, what have we got in store for the weather today?
1: It's fresher and cooler this morning or today through Canberra, about 4 degrees at the moment, so cooler than yesterday. And we're expecting a pretty clear and sunny day through the ACT today, top of 18 degrees, so warm still for this time of year, so 18 into Canberra today. And much the same tomorrow, touch more cloud, but pretty much the same trend through tomorrow, but the nighttime temperature is a little bit warmer, about 6 degrees overnight.
0: All right. I'd noticed that there is some, looks like there's increasing chances of some showers later on, probably Thursday. What do you reckon the chances are?
1: Yeah, that's right. So we do have a cold front moving into the western part of New South Wales, and it will shift east throughout Thursday, and showers do increase through Canberra throughout the latter part of Thursday and into early Friday. As a widespread general figure, can expect about 10 to 20 millimetres to fall over a couple of days.
0: Wow, that's actually decent. That's actually quite a decent fall. Wow.
1: Yeah. So there's plenty of moisture around with the warmer conditions at the moment across the eastern part of Australia. And so with that, we do see a little bit more chance of some more rain really with it. And ahead of that change as well, we could also see some wind gusts up to 50 k's an hour or so through southern tablelands and the ACT as well through Thursday. So a little bit of a change coming through by about Thursday.
0: To be fair, that sort of does sound like winter. If you were sitting there and someone said, hey, Casey, what does winter sound like? You'd say, well, 10 to 20 millimetres of rain and some pretty strong wind gusts. So suck it up. Enjoy it.
1: Yeah, absolutely right.
0: All right. Let's look forward to that indeed. Casey, good to chat with you. Thanks for that.
1: No worries. Cheers.
0: Casey McCarthy, the duty forecaster, just warning us of some winter weather on its way. It is 1-1. That's the final score. Belgium and Egypt this morning. Our three clues to the news. If you got Watch Over Me by Bernard Fanning, Watch Over Me by Bernard Fanning, Cup of Life by Ricky Martin, and Standing on the Outside by Cold Chisel, give yourself a pat on the back because they were our three clues to the news this morning. If you can work out the story from those three songs, Watch Over Me, Cup of Life, and Standing on the Outside, if you can work out what the story might be from those three songs, just really you can show off to us. After the news, John Waters is going to join us and I'm going to give away another chance to go in the draw to win these tickets to The Waitress in Sydney and accommodation and meals. 7 o'clock.

0: In this bulletin, the US president claims Tehran has agreed to never have a nuclear weapon. Borrowers brace for today's Reserve Bank interest rates decision. Advocates hit out at the Canberra Liberals' push to recriminalise methamphetamine and major damages awarded in a Canberra historical child sexual abuse case. ABC News, good morning. I'm Lily Knopfling. It's 7 o'clock. US President Donald Trump says under the framework of a deal signed with Iran, the country will never have a nuclear weapon, claiming Tehran fully agreed to the provision. Europe correspondent Catherine Diss reports from Evian.
1: Donald Trump flew into the French resort town of Evian-le-Bain, kickstarted

0: said the framework of a deal would be published pretty soon and that the Strait of Hormuz is already partially opened.
1: The ships are starting to go out now. On Friday, it'll be completely opened.
0: He celebrated that oil prices fell and stock markets rose on news of the agreement. The deal is expected to be formally signed on Friday in Geneva, but the president didn't commit to being there.
2: Israeli Prime Minister Benjamin Netanyahu has declared that Israeli troops will remain in a so-called buffer zone in the Lebanese territory as long as necessary. Mr. Netanyahu has faced severe pressure from Israel over the ceasefire agreement between the US and Iran, with some calling it a disaster for the country. He says with or without a deal, Iran will not have a nuclear weapon, and downplayed reports of a rift with US President Donald Trump. Mr. Netanyahu says Israel will act to protect its interests.
3: We have created a buffer zone, a security zone, and we will remain there as long as necessary. Iran wanted us to withdraw from there, but that did not happen. Do you know why it didn't happen? Among other reasons? Because I stood very, very firm.
2: Most economists are tipping interest rates to stay put later today when the Reserve Bank hands down its latest decision. Sam Wilkinson has more.
4: The ASX's rate indicator puts the likelihood of no change at 100%, and top economists from each of the big four banks agree, with the Commonwealth Bank saying they do not expect any further movement until next year. Independent economist Saul Eslake says the RBA will want to see more economic data.
5: I think the Reserve Bank will wait until they see the June quarter CPI, which will be just before their meeting in August.
4: Following this afternoon's decision, RBA Governor Michelle Bullock will hold a press conference where she'll offer insight into where interest rates may be heading for the rest of the year.
2: Harm reduction advocates argue funding for health supports should be the focus of drug policy in the ACT rather than criminal penalties for users. In his budget reply speech last week, opposition leader Mark Parton vowed to recriminalise methamphetamine possession if elected to government. He argues the ACT government hasn't rolled out the rehabilitation supports promised when small amounts of illicit drugs, including ice, were decriminalised in the territory in 2023. Chris Goff from the Canberra Alliance for Harm Minimisation and Advocacy says he doesn't think the government has failed on drug policy.
6: But I do think that we need to look at the evidence, which suggests you spend more money on harm reduction, you pick up greater savings, and you support the most marginalised people in the community.
2: New data shows one person is dying from overdose in Australia every 3.5 hours. National Health Equity reporter Caitlin Gribben has more.
7: Non-profit drug policy research group, the Pennington Institute, is releasing an early preview of its annual overdose report. Pennington analysed Bureau of Statistics data from 2024, revealing a record high for drug overdoses in Australia, with nearly 2,600 people dying in the year. That's one death every 3.5 hours. Researchers say governments should spend more money on harm minimisation, including drug education and testing, and less on law enforcement.
2: A victim of historical child sexual abuse has been awarded more than $700,000 in damages after successfully suing the man who abused him in the ACT Supreme Court. Sakasha Marlin reports.
8: John Paul Garay was jailed for 5 years in 2022 after being convicted of 8 child sex offences against a teenage boy. The abuse occurred in Canberra in the 1980s when the victim was aged between 13 and 16. The victim later sued Garay for personal injury, arguing the abuse caused lifelong psychiatric harm. Garay disputed the claim, arguing the allegations had already been considered during his criminal trial. But Justice Belinda Baker found the abuse had altered every facet of the man's life. She awarded him almost $705,000 and ordered Garay to pay his legal costs.
2: ACT Shelter says the Territory Government should be engaging more with public housing tenants with disabilities to better understand their needs. A Legislative Assembly inquiry is looking into the delivery of specialist disability accommodation through Housing ACT. Last month, the inquiry heard some tenants were waiting more than a decade for home modifications. ACT Shelter Chief Executive Corinne Dobson says Housing ACT has decreased its tenant visits.
9: Government should be engaging more with public housing tenants generally. So we have seen the number of visits that are made to public housing halved in the, not in the most recent budget, but in the budget before that.
2: Surf Life Saving New South Wales says the civil aviation

0: Safety Authority has given approval for shark-spotting drones to be able to fly over Sydney's Coogee Beach on a more permanent basis in the wake of Saturday's shark attack. With the details, Jean Kennedy.
1: After the weekend shark attack, which left 35-year-old local Leah Stewart with severe life-threatening injuries, an emergency exemption was made allowing drones to fly overhead to help monitor for potential shark activity. Coogee Beach normally falls under a do not fly zone for drones because of its proximity to Sydney Airport. However, after a series of meetings yesterday, Surf Life Saving says the Civil Aviation Safety Authority has agreed to permanently lift the ban on its shark spotting drones flying there. The change is expected to be finalised by CASA within the next week.
0: An Australian yachtsman has been rescued in Fijian waters after rough seas forced him to abandon ship. Fiji's Navy says the SV Frankie Knuckles was battling 5-metre swells and began taking on water yesterday morning off the southwest coast of the main island. The lone sailor on board abandoned the yacht into a dinghy and issued a satellite distress call, launching a search and rescue operation. A nearby vessel rescued him just as the yacht sank. Social media companies say the UK's planned social media ban for under-16s would push them onto riskier platforms. Europe correspondent Mazoe Ford reports.
2: British Prime Minister Sir Keir Starmer said the social media ban for under-16s would go further than Australia's, with controls on gaming platforms, the possibility of overnight curfews, and curbs on infinite scrolling for under-18s. Meta, the owner of Facebook and Instagram, said the experience in Australia suggested that bans risked isolating teens, driving them to unregulated platforms that lacked protections and parental controls. However, the UK government says the ban will make kids safer and give them their childhood back. Mazoe Ford, ABC News London.
0: To finance, and Wall Street stocks have ended higher after the US and Iran struck an agreement to end the war. The Dow Jones Industrial Average rose nearly 1%. The broad S&P 500 gained 1.7%, while the tech-heavy Nasdaq lifted 3.1%. The Australian share market is set to open lower later this morning. Oil is down, gold is down, and the Australian dollar is higher. It's buying 70.7 US cents. Now with sport, here's Mark Adenall.
3: New South Wales 5/8 Mitchell Moses says he's ready to go for tomorrow night's Game 2 of the Rugby League State of Origin series against Queensland at the Melbourne Cricket Ground. The 31-year-old has been battling a hamstring injury that sidelined him for a month.
4: I put the work in. I feel like I'm in a good position at the moment to be able to perform on Wednesday night.
3: To cricket and veteran off-spinner Nathan Lyon is confident that he'll be fit for Australia's home test series against Bangladesh in August. The 38-year-old has been sidelined since tearing his hamstring off the bone in the third Ashes test in December. He says he's working hard to make sure he can play every test. And Australian swimming star Kayleigh McEwen is not ruling out extending her career through to the 2032 Brisbane Olympics. The 5-time Olympic gold medalist is yet to decide on her future beyond the 2028 Games, which will be hosted by Los Angeles. She says the chance to compete at a home Olympics is appealing.
0: And Egypt and Belgium have played a 1-1 draw in their FIFA Men's World Cup match in the United States. Egypt scored in the 19th minute before an own goal in the second half. Canberra's weather mostly sunny, heading for a top of 18. Right now it's 6 degrees at Dixon. ABC News.
5: This is 666 ABC Canberra. Welcome to Breakfast with Ross Solly.
6: What did the farmer say when he lost his tractor? Where's my tractor? Sorry, to the chagrin of my nose, I was trying to talk when it wanted to sneeze. And in the end, my nose won out. So congratulations, nose. Just close your eyes for a minute. I want you to picture Andrew with his crumpet with tinned herrings in mustard sauce smothered on top. Is that making you hungry, folks? Is that making you want to jump out of bed and wrap your laughing gear around a bit of that action? And on the Jollymont Centre...
7: Yeah. Trying to park on Northbourne Avenue is a wild dream of the imagination.
8: One of my first jobs was every day I had to record what the level of the lake was in how many inches it had come up overnight.
6: You didn't have to go out and wade into it, did you?
8: There was a measuring station and I had to check it out every day and until suddenly there was a storm and the lake filled.
9: There is a growing trend for men to get cosmetic surgery to have their ears appear.

0: like they have cauliflower ears.
1: Quite often people stop me in the street and they say, you look familiar, although you don't have cauliflower ears, I thought you were an MMA fighter.
2: 666 ABC Canberra, breakfast with Ross Solly.
1: I'm still calling BS on that, by the way. I know Ainsley told it with some conviction, but I don't know that that's actually happening. It just doesn't make a lot of sense to me. Hello, it is The Breakfast Show with me, Ross Solly. Good to have your company this morning. On the Jolimont Centre, this is Farm Girl from O'Connor. The Jolimont Centre is a total disaster. The roadworks, the lack of parking, one-way restrictions, bus-only lanes means access to drop-off and pick-up is crazy. We frequently catch buses there and navigate on foot, dragging luggage, crossing over many lanes of Barry Drive to Moore or Watson Streets. Additionally, I get very annoyed when Australian Post doesn't deliver parcels to home and redirects them to Civic Post Office where there's no parking. The whole area needs replanning with proper parking provisions. Yes, apparently there's because of the construction work. It was already pretty difficult, but with the construction work going on around the Jolimont Centre, it's getting even worse. It is The Breakfast Show. This hour, keep listening because I'm going to give you the chance to go in the draw to win this double pass to go and see Waitress the Musical in Sydney, plus a night's accommodation and meals. We're going to chat with John Waters this hour. I'm hoping to, and then we'll give you the chance to go in the draw. If you've been listening, Friday afternoon when Mark Parton made his budget reply speech, one of the things that he mentioned, and Georgia tackled him on it on Friday afternoon, and I spoke to him again yesterday, is to recriminalise methamphetamine use. Now, the Australian Federal Police Association has come out in support of this move. And we'll talk to Alex Caruana in just a minute. But here is David Caldicott, who runs CanTest here in Canberra. He was on Drive with Georgia last night talking about whether recriminalisation of methamphetamine works.
3: Criminalising these sort of products doesn't actually work anywhere that it's done. So what we're trying to do is trying to create an environment in the ACT where people who use drugs and often get into trouble using drugs feel confident to be able to hook up with the services that can deal with them or the medical services. And we know that recriminalizing that will merely drive people further underground and make them less likely to contact services that can help them and probably increase death rate.
1: Yeah, so that was David Caldicott with Georgia Steins on Drive yesterday. Alex Caruana is the president of the Australian Federal Police Association. Alex Caruana, good morning to you.
4: Good morning. Thanks for having me.
1: Why do you want to see it? I mean, this is just going to make extra work for the police, isn't it?
4: Look, I think it's important to know that the association and the AFP in general wasn't a fan of the decriminalisation in the first place. And what's played out over the years is something that was predictable and something that we certainly advised government that would occur. Without the spending on the infrastructure, without having enough infrastructure in place for police officers to divert people into, people when you're decriminalised, just take advantage of the system. And that's what we're seeing.
1: So what has played out? You say it's played out as you predicted. What has played out? How do you see things?
4: So we've got the highest use of per capita, the highest use of drugs in the nation's capital, bar a couple of pockets. But for a capital city, it's not
1: the highest, but yeah, I think there's at least a couple of cities that are ahead of us. But yes, everyone's also had increases in methamphetamine use. So even cities where they haven't decriminalised it, Alex, the usage is going up.
4: Well, you're right, but I don't think that they're going up at the same rate as they've gone up in the ACT. And certainly the crime associated with methamphetamine and drugs in general, if the government wanted to take away the stigma, and as they said they did, and they needed to see people to get the assistance that they needed, and they needed to build the infrastructure to have people to be able to accommodate people and have people go there. A lot of the NGOs that are calling out against Mark Parton's motion and that were in favour of the decriminalisation obviously had a vested interest in that they were going to get funding from the government in order to to fund at some of these places, but they're all screaming for more money now.
1: Or maybe Alex Caruana, or maybe they just have a genuine interest in trying to make life better for people who have addictions. It's not about getting, you know, it's not a vested interest. They're vested in

0: interest is trying to identify the people who have issues, not give them that stigma, and provide some sort of support service for them.
1: I think the stigma is a bit of a myth, because no one in ACT policing since the 1970s had charged and convicted anybody with a drug crime, a single possession drug crime since the 1970s. So police already had the powers to enforce a diversion. Mm. And what's happened since then is police aren't doing that, because there's no policing what happens after they get caught with drugs. It's a voluntary basis, and if they go, they go. If they don't, they don't. So I think we need to find something that's got some more teeth, something that's telling kids that there are repercussions for your actions. And societally as a whole, I think we'd be much better off because of it.
0: What does it mean for the police, though? Why are the police? I mean, as I said in the introduction, Alex, this would surely mean more work for the police, wouldn't it? And do you really have the resources to crack down on this sort of behaviour?
1: Like I said, police aren't and haven't been traditionally going out looking for people with drugs, and when they do, they generally get charged because they've got one or two other crimes that they've committed. So for a single percent charge or only charge, it never happened, and it wasn't.
0: So are you saying that even if we criminalised it, the police probably still wouldn't go out and charge people with using methamphetamine?
1: When it was criminalised, that police weren't doing that, but what they were doing is they were enforcing a diversion option. So there was an enforceable diversion option. Mm. Right now, because it's decriminalised, there isn't an enforceable diversion option.
0: Okay. So if the government was to be able to put resources in to help with diversion, to help with treatment, would you be more likely to support the decriminalisation, or as far as the police association is concerned, recriminalising is the only approach?
1: Look, the science from all around the world, particularly with some of those countries that the ACT government relied upon, Portugal, Netherlands, is that they're all going back to the criminalisation model because of the harm it's caused. Particularly those American states, Portland, for example, they're all going back to it because of the issues that it's caused for the criminal justice system. For us police officers, what would help is if the government paid for more PACER teams. 90% of the mental health cases that we get caught out for is for drug-induced psychosis, so meth-induced psychosis. Hmm. Police aren't social workers. They aren't counsellors. They aren't mental health practitioners. Yet they consistently get caught out. And I think the government needs to spend money on the right person for the right job, and that includes police being there in some way, shape, or form in case things do get go a bit pear-shaped. But until then we can have the mental health practitioners getting involved and trying to de-escalate the best that they can.
0: Alex Caruana, I know I've got you to step out of a meeting to chat with us, so I better let you get back to it. Appreciate your time this morning. Thank you.
1: Thank you, Ross. Have a great afternoon.
0: That's Alex Caruana. He's president of the Australian Federal Police Association. So what do you think? You heard what David Caldicott had to say on the Drive Show yesterday. Now you've heard the Police Association's response. This texter, this is Chris from Coombe, says, what a shame that Alex Caruana admits that more rehab facilities and assistance are needed for drug users, but instead of campaigning for that, he campaigns for decriminalisation, which will ruin people's lives and give them no hope of rehabilitation, says Chris. This texter says, on meth in Canberra, has use increased since the decriminalisation, and how is that measured? Has harm deaths reduced? Are more users getting support? If all moving in the right direction, what's the problem? I think one of the things that Mark Parton pointed out was that one of the things that he thinks needs to be looked at is how it's affecting the streets of Canberra. And people feeling less safe, etc. And he was drawing a correlation between that and increased drug use and meth use in particular. 7:20 on The Breakfast Show. Keep listening. John Waters joining us soon. But as you may or may not know, there's been a fight on, quite a big fight actually, from Cricket ACT to try and become part of the Big Bash League. Now, there's been some movement generally, talk about it being privatised and maybe some teams could be bought and sold or whatever. There was a meeting yesterday afternoon between the heads of a lot of the cricket associations around Australia. Greg Borer is the chair of Cricket ACT, and he joins us this morning. Greg, thanks for joining us again.

0: Yeah, good morning, Ross. No problem.
1: Were you at the meeting yesterday?
0: No, we weren't invited to the meeting yesterday.
1: Well, that's a bad start, isn't it?
0: No, it was the it's the governance structure of Australian cricket. It's a federated model, and the six states are the current full members, and unfortunately, the Northern Territory Cricket and Cricket ACT are not members of Cricket Australia under the existing governance structure, and so therefore we're often conveniently or excluded from such conversations.
1: Yeah, and cricket is the poorer for it, I would say. Greg, what do you? There looks like there was some considerable amount of discussion about the future of Big Bash and where it might go. What do you take away from what you've heard so far from the meeting?
0: Yeah, well, the meeting didn't conclude till about 5:30 yesterday, and but obviously I've spoken to a few people since. I think it's a positive step forward because they've actually agreed in principle to move forward with privatisation, and privatisation in some form is our natural opportunity to become involved, either via acquisition of an existing franchise or indeed an expansion franchise, which is what Cricket Australia is definitely interested in. But there are conditions attached to that. That sort of movement in that they still need to agree on the governance structure of a new BBL competition, the governance structure of the sport more generally, the funding and distribution model under the new arrangements, and also they've got to take the Australian Cricketers Association on the journey. So they're probably the four of the most difficult kind of considerations to resolve.
1: Yeah.
0: And they've been talking about this for 3 years now, and they haven't been able to resolve those elements to this point. So I think there's still a long way to go.
1: But do you see, Greg, the door might have be slightly ajar now? You're more confident now that there may be a way forward for you and for Cricket ACT to be part of the big competition?
0: Absolutely. As soon as the sport becomes more sort of commercial and commercialised, and there's a few more interested voices that are probably leaning more towards the future and progress rather than protecting the past, as soon as they get to that point, then I think our proposition is undeniable.
1: Well, let's keep our fingers crossed because all cricket fans, all sport fans would love to have a bit of more action when it comes to cricket here in the ACT. Good to chat with you this morning, Greg. Thank you.
0: Thanks, Ross.
1: That's Greg Borrow, who's chair of Cricket ACT on The Breakfast Show. Samantha 2913 says, police lack of charges doesn't mean there isn't a stigma. I'm anti-drugs, yes. However, there is a difference between addiction support and criminalising. The criminal model should apply to dodgy backyard cookers supplying the nasty rubbish. Lots more text coming in on this as well. But John Waters is going to join us next. And after my chat with John, I'm going to ask you a question. So make sure you're listening nice and closely.
2: Afternoons with Alice Matthews.
3: Hello, Alice. How are you?
4: Yeah,
3: so
4: good,
3: many
4: thanks.
3: Topics and so little time.
4: Well, yeah, isn't that just local radio?
3: It's gorgeous. Absolutely gorgeous.
4: Glad you're enjoying it, Woz.
2: Afternoons on 666 ABC Canberra.
1: So all this week, I'm giving you the chance to win a double pass to go and see Waitress the Musical in Sydney. We're also throwing in a night's accommodation in Sydney plus meals. Now, as if that's not attractive enough, how would you like it if I also threw in that the meal may well be prepared and served by the actual Joe, the diner owner from Waitress the Musical? John Waters, are you up for that challenge or not? Good morning, my friend.
5: Well, I'm up for any sort of challenge, but I wouldn't like to endanger anybody else's health. So, I'm a very good pretend cook.
1: Yes, maybe we'll just leave it. The hotel can provide the meals, I think, rather than,
5: yeah.
1: And plus, you've got a fair bit on, John, because you'll be starring as Joe in...
5: Horses for courses, you know.
1: Yeah, exactly right. What a great show. I'm so glad that this is coming to Australia, and I'm so glad it's coming to Sydney, and very excited that we're giving tickets away this week. For you, it's a great role.
5: Yeah, look, it's a wonderful show, which has gone under my radar, but then a lot of things do. But I, when I was asked about whether I was interested in being considered for the role and read the play and listened to the music, I thought, wow, this is a very, very a unique musical in the way it's staged and the beautiful, the whole ensemble is part of the constantly moving, scene changing, and it flows beautifully. The music is sensational. Sarah Bareilles has had a lot of recordings in her time as a writer and a pop star, and she came up with a great score for this adaptation of an old movie.
1: Yeah, it's a powerful story as well, isn't it, yeah. John? Because it's all about domestic violence in a way. There's a really strong undercurrent to this whole story.
5: There is. You can look at the rather. There's this nice images. There's sort of mid-century pastel shades and the waitresses in their lovely outfits and the nice steaming pies. And that, of course, is the setting. But we study the life of one of these waitresses called Jenna, who doesn't have such a happy, beautiful existence in her home life. And there's a dark side to this play, which is what really makes it, because it involves you emotionally very much.
1: There's also a humorous side as well. And by the way, after my chat with John, I'm going to be asking you a question based on our chat. And if you're listening closely, you'll be able to get in and get the chance to win. There's some quite funny lines in there as well, aren't there, John? It's not all, but people shouldn't go, oh, I can't go and watch that. It's all doom and gloom. It's actually, there's some very uplifting moments.
5: Of course, and it's a wonderful blend, isn't it? I mean, you've got a Broadway musical, you're going to have serious themes explored, but overall you're going to have heartwarming moments, you're going to have some very funny moments, and the audience responds in a massive way to the show. They stand at the end and applaud. It's been lighting up the theatre every night. It's a great pleasure for me to be in. I have a role that's very pivotal to Jenna's storyline, but I'm not working nearly as hard as some of the rest of the cast who are on stage the whole time. But Joe tends to be a figure in the background of Jenna's life. He's the owner of the diner, and he looks like a curmudgeonly old bastard. But
1: No wonder really, they approached you, John. No wonder they tapped you on the shoulder.
5: Exactly. Yeah, exactly. That's right. Yeah, and can he do the Heart of Gold Beneath? Well, that's the challenge, and I think it works beautifully because it's written so well.
1: And a lot of pie references in there as well. If you watch closely, you've got to, and listen to the types of pies you're talking about, that's quite pivotal as well, isn't it?
5: Yes. Yes, Jenna does, we find out quite early on in the piece that she's pregnant to the husband with whom she's having a horrible marriage. And so she's not very happy with it. So she calls the pie of the day "Betrayed by My Eggs" pie. She does this eccentric thing of utilizing the names of her pies to describe what she's going through in life at the time. And this is a beautiful little sisterhood kind of relationship between the three main waitresses in the place who have this very lovely, strong female friendship. And that's another big aspect of the play.
1: Looking forward to it very, very much. John, thank you for having a chat with us. Good luck with the production. Break a leg or break an egg even. Hope it all goes well. Thank you, John.
5: Thanks for us. Cheers.
1: Now, would you like a double pass to go along and see Waitress the Musical, and we'll throw in a night's accommodation and meals? I have a question for you. I'll take the 35th texter on 0467 922 666, the 35th texter, 0467 922 666. What role is John Waters playing in Waitress the Musical? What role is he playing? Just the name of the character that he will portray. Send a text in now. Time for the news, 7:30.
6: ABC News, good morning. I'm Lily Knopling. Israel's Prime Minister is insisting his country's forces will remain inside occupied territory in southern Lebanon, despite the agreement between the US and Iran to end the broader regional war. Middle East correspondent Matthew Doran reports.
7: The agreement specifically states it includes an end to fighting in Lebanon, but a White House official has told reporters the withdrawal of Israeli troops from seized territory in the south of the country isn't required to fulfill that term. Israel's Benjamin Netanyahu has made his first public comments about the deal since it was announced, and he says Israeli forces will continue to hold that so-called security zone for as long as is necessary to protect the country from the Iranian-backed Hezbollah. He's also defended his relationship with Donald Trump after another heated confrontation between the pair, saying they don't always see eye to eye, but they're both simply looking out for their own countries.
6: The federal government is considering extending the fuel excise cut beyond June to help manage cost of living pressures exacerbated by the Middle East war. It comes as mortgage borrowers brace for today's Reserve Bank decision around whether it will hold or lift interest rates. Shadow Treasurer Tim Wilson says if the government extends the cut to the fuel excise, then it needs to consider ways to keep a lid on inflation.
8: We proposed the initial excise cut, but it was with inflation offsets. If it's to be continued, we should want inflation offsets to be part of the conversation, because we can't allow the government to keep pouring debt petrol on the inflation fire.
6: Harm reduction advocates warn the Canberra Liberals' policy of recriminalising methamphetamine further stigmatises drug users, making them less likely to seek help. If elected to government, opposition leader Mark Parton has promised to outlaw the possession of ice while also supporting pathways for treatment. Chris Goff from the Canberra Alliance for Harm Minimisation and Advocacy argues that's a contradictory approach. He says research suggests criminalisation increases the likelihood of drug dependency and contact with the justice system.
9: This is just frustrating to hear that same line about recriminalisation being brought out. It does really negatively impact people who use methamphetamines to hear that a party wants to turn them into criminals again.
6: The family of a 24-year-old man who died in an Alice Springs supermarket have reacted to the news a long-awaited inquest into his death will be held in 2027. Kumanjai White died after being restrained by plainclothed police officers during an arrest attempt at the Coles store last May. The NT's Director of Public Prosecutions has determined no charges will be laid over the incident. Yesterday, an Alice Springs courthouse heard that a four-week coronial inquest into Kumanjai White's death will be held next April. Kumanjai White's grandfather, Ned Jampajimpa Hargraves, says the family is still suffering from the pain of the loss.
10: Our family has gone through too much, just too much drama. The whole system needs to change.
6: Applications have increased, but the number of graduates joining the ACT Public Service Graduate Program this year has dropped significantly. There were just 21 graduates beginning the program this year out of more than 900 applications. It's the smallest cohort in at least 10 years, down from a high of 107 in 2023. The data comes from the ACT government's response to a question taken on notice in the Legislative Assembly. In sport, an Australian referee working at the Soccer World Cup is being investigated following accusations he made a racist gesture which was caught on camera. Tom Wildy has more from California.
11: Sean Evans is working at the World Cup as a video referee. He was caught on camera during the Germany-Curaçao game making a gesture that has been linked to the white supremacy movement. The gesture, an upside-down OK symbol held against the leg, is also a children's game popularised by the Malcolm in the Middle television show. FIFA is reportedly investigating the incident. Football Australia and FIFA have been contacted for comment.
6: Canberra's weather, a mostly sunny day, light winds becoming northwesterly, 15 to 20 kilometres an hour in the early afternoon, then becoming light in the late afternoon, a top of 18 degrees. Right now it's 4 degrees at the airport and at Tuggeranong and 6 degrees at Dixon. Tomorrow, partly cloudy with a low of 6 and a top of 18. Thursday, showers increasing, a low of 7 and a top of 17 degrees. ABC News.
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17: Hi, I'm Melissa Clark. On AM after 8, could Israel's offensive in Lebanon jeopardise Donald Trump's ceasefire deal? And Australia's deadliest year for drug overdoses. Are they being overlooked?
18: Wangarali Majinu, Rossoli Breakfast, ABC Radio Canberra, Ngunnawalrari Wurundjeri.
1: Yeah, it's interesting, isn't it, that this has been our deadliest year for drug overdoses, and this comes at a time when we are having a conversation here in the ACT, spurred on by opposition leader Mark Parton, who said maybe it's time for us to rethink this, decriminalising drugs, and in particular methamphetamine. He's all for it. The Australian Federal Police Association is also all for it. But people like David Caldicott, who runs CanTest, he says it doesn't work. Criminalising it doesn't work. And in fact, all it does is

0: drive it all underground, and then you have no way of getting on top of the situation. On the text line, though, this listener says, I have neighbours who are meth users. They've made my life very difficult with their antisocial behaviour to the point where I feel my only option left is to sell my home where I've lived for many years. It appears this family are recreational users who work most of the week and use the drugs on weekends. But then another texter says, this man is a fool. Everyone knows that criminalisation is a rot which contributes to the black market and the police state. More crime is associated with the war on drugs, not less. Make it safe, legal and diversionary. Another texter says, can we fact check this bloke? He's just rattling off garbage. But then another listener says, my early teenage son came home the other day saying his friends are talking about scoring meth and using it because it's illegal in the ACT. This legalising of hard drugs is now causing our next generation to think it's safe. Interested to hear your thoughts on it this morning. If you want to be part of the conversation, 1-300-681-666 or 0467-922-666. Congratulations to Kylie from Canberra, who is our 35th texter and correctly identified that John Waters is going to play the role of Joe in Waitress the Musical. So, Kylie, you are in the draw. There's only going to be five names in the hat, so you've got a 20% chance of winning the double pass to go and see Waitress the Musical and a night's accommodation and meals in Sydney. So, fingers crossed for you. We'll have more chances for the rest of this week. 22 minutes to 8. So last week when we were talking to Scott Lee, the chief police officer, he was talking about the weekend just gone being the first weekend where they were going to crack down on some of these illegal motorbikes, these illegal bikes that have been tormenting parts of our city. So we thought we'd catch up with the cops today and find out whether it was a success or not. Detective Inspector Mark Steele is officer in charge of road policing and he joins us this morning. Mark Steele, good morning to you.
1: Good morning, Ross.
0: So how did it go?
1: Oh, look, we had members, obviously, from road policing and all across ACT out over the weekend. I had some of my members on trail bikes all across. We had search and rescue members out on trail bikes, you know, covering the green belts, all the sporting fields across the territory. And, look, we were reasonably happy with what happened over the weekend. Obviously, that extensive media campaign's gotten through to some extent. We've still got that, what I'm going to call moronic behaviour, where it comes to vehicles wrecking sporting fields. And look, that obviously affects the whole community.
0: So did you arrest anyone? Did you confiscate any bikes on the weekend?
1: No arrests. As I said, it was positively received. We had a lot of positive comments from members of the public who saw us out and about. We had a lot of phone calls in about seeing e-scooters and the like. We had a young fella down in Tuggeranong. His parents were brought in and had a discussion with them, and that's what we want to cut through to, Ross. It's the young kids, the parents, getting through to them. We've obviously got our own legislation that we can fall back on, and we can learn from the other states, Queensland and New South Wales, what they're doing. But at the moment, we're out there. We're conducting those high visibility patrols. And we want to disrupt the behaviour, and we want some community buy-in with the parents of these young kids that get on the e-ridables.
0: One of the things that Scott Lee asked for last week, Mark Steele, was that for people to, I guess, to dob people in or to contact the police if they were concerned about neighbours or people on their street that they'd seen, you know, charging around on these bikes. Did you get a lot of people calling in, identifying people who potentially were problematic and breaking the law?
1: We've got a lot of calls, and we've got a lot of jobs currently under investigation at the moment. And you will have seen a lot of footage on social media as well, which has come, which has also come to our attention. And look, the vehicles tearing up sporting fields. what I'm going to say is easily identifiable vehicles as well. And when we're looking at some serious offences here, which is property damage, and when we're looking at sporting fields, it's ACT government property, and which is costing a lot of money to rectify. That's been widely spread on the news as well, the disruption to, you know, sporting groups due to the damages it's caused. So these are serious criminal offences, some of them, and we're investigating. So we're gathering evidence at the moment, and the message is we're coming for you.
0: So, yeah, so there may be a knock on the door coming in. I guess some of the information would have been pretty specific as well, would it, Mark Steele?
1: Yeah, look, certainly. And social media, I mean, that's where the notoriety has come from. I mean, everyone's seen the footage from New South Wales with the Harbour Bridge golf courses up in Queensland, you know, and that's where the notoriety's come from. And that's where certainly we're not immune to that behaviour here in the ACT. Sometimes it takes a while for it to get here. But certainly, look, we'll be looking at that legislation. We've got our own legislation here in relation to vehicles and obviously our crime legislation in relation to property damage. But if we feel the need that we need stricter legislation in relation to these e-rideables, we'll work with the ACT government and we'll implement the right legislation to act on.
0: Will you have more weekends like the weekend just gone, or was it a once-off?
1: No, it's not a once-off. This is ongoing now. So we'll be ongoing weekends during the week as well. It's certainly going to be an anywhere, anytime, because at the end of the day, we're members of the community. We're parents. We have parents with kids, and we want these kids. We want the adults as well to participate in sporting events. I mean, that's what Canberra's all about, isn't it?
0: Oh, so I know a lot of people are very, very frustrated with that when they turn up for a game and they can't play on it because it's been dug up by some boneheads who think it was fun. Mark Steele, if you've broken the law, you can expect Detective Inspector Mark Steele or someone of his ilk knocking on your door very, very soon. Good to chat with you this morning. Thank you.
1: Thanks a lot, Ross.
0: That's a Detective Inspector Mark Steele. He's the officer in charge of road policing. Interesting, they've had a lot of calls from people, dobbing people in, and they are working their way through the list at the moment. This is Dudders. Dudders says, there's a common theme this morning around your drugs and antisocial behaviour and things like that. Maybe people do need more education, or parents or the community need to step up and do their bit rather than relying on government, who is largely helpless to do anything, says Dudders. Who also says, that was no surprise and incredibly disappointing that ACT policing hadn't had any real interaction with any of these e-bike so-called gangs, and they just fired about education. Well, if that's the case, they didn't need to have all their officers on overtime out doing useless stuff. I guess to be fair, though, Dudders, that, you know, quite often these guys don't do it in broad daylight, and they have got a list that they're working through. But I hear your frustration. It's 16 minutes to 8 on The Breakfast Show.
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0: A lot of people still texting in about the recriminalisation of methamphetamine and the Liberal stance on this. And Joe Clay will join us in just a moment, so I will put this to Joe Clay. But this texter, I've been in my local park when a couple on meth with young kids arrived. They became aggressive with the man raising his hand and threatening to strike me. The police were called and they were taken away. Everyday people shouldn't have to put up with this. These people need help, not a free pass to destroy their lives. Well, that's the point, though, texter. Do you think that, you know, that criminalising it would have helped their situation or not? Because there is help available. This listener says, it's possible I was feeling more favourable to the Liberals in the next election as Labor has had its day here. But its remarks like Canberra streets are less safe with what seems to be little evidence that will make me think again. Independent Jesse Price it will be with a side of Greens. Sparkles says, as much as I have respect for the police, I don't understand the argument that small amounts of drugs need recriminalising. He said police were not targeting or charging people with small amounts before, as they were generally picked up for other crimes. What is the need for what is the need then? Charge them with other crimes and also direct them to diversion programs, as he said, that they used to do. The question of need was not clearly answered. And this is John of Chapman. Mr. Caruana's statement that recriminalising methamphetamine use will help users because

0: police will be able to direct users to be compelled to undertake treatment is interesting. Does compelling people to have treatment work to get them off drugs? And this is Maxie. Maxie says, I feel offended with listeners calling the police union president a fool. He's the voice of police members. He doesn't make this stuff up on his own. Well, let's go to the Greens leader, Joe Clay. There's a few topics I want to chat to Joe about this morning. Good morning to you, Joe Clay.
1: Hello, Ross. How are you going?
0: Yeah, good. Just on the methamphetamine debate, which Mark Parton has put out there in the public arena at the moment. So last night, David Caldicott was on The Drive Show with Georgia Steins, and he said, well, the evidence that he's seen, it doesn't work, criminalising small amounts or criminalising methamphetamine use. But then you have others like Mark Parton, like Alex Caruana, who are saying that the system at the moment is not working, and that our streets are less safe and people feel threatened when they go out. Do you think we've got the balance right? Would you be in favour of revisiting this, Joe Clay?
1: Look, the Greens believe in evidence-based policy, and when we have, we've got really good evidence from people like the chief police officer, who is saying that we don't need to recriminalise any individual drugs. We've got a whole lot of
0: even though his members say they it should be.
1: But you look at what the chief police officer is actually saying, and that's actually sort of a greater authority for me, I think.
0: Okay.
1: People should feel safe in Canberra. Of course, everybody should feel safe. But what we actually need is to treat the health problem as the health problem. That is what all of the experts are saying. And there is a lot more work that government can do. We've got Karma calling for an expansion of the programs that we've already got. Those programs are working. When they were reviewed, it found that every $10 you spend on those intervention programs, for every dollar you spend, you get $10 back into your economy. Like, these are, it's a really, really great way to both help people, and it's a really cost-effective intervention. So there's plenty of work for government to do, but I think recriminalising is not going to be helpful right now.
0: What about the argument, though, and I don't know whether you've seen it yourself, Joe Clay, or whether constituents have told you that they feel less safe going out now, and they find that people who are on meth, for example, can be quite threatening and really, you know, take away people's joy of going out and enjoying, you know, Canberra?
1: And look, we've already got a system to deal with criminal behaviour. So if people are feeling threatened, we've actually got laws in place already to deal with that, and we should absolutely deal with that. But picking out one particular substance and saying let's recriminalise that one in the face of all of the evidence and all of the experts telling us it hasn't worked for the last 30 years, it's not going to start working magically now, we know what works, we've been testing it, we need to expand what's working, I think that's actually a much better approach to help Canberrans and also make our society, you know, the place that we want to be in.
0: But and this is the point, though, the place we want to be in, and those who are cheering Mark Parton on are saying they would feel much safer and more likely to go out in the streets if people who were problematic, you know, harassing them in the street or whatever, were taken off the street or dealt with as a criminal. But you think that that actually is the opposite of what we should be doing?
1: So we've already got a criminal system in place for when people are feeling threatened, when there's assaults, harassment, that's already there. We need to make sure
0: that's adequate,
1: working.
0: and that should be enough.
1: Oh, look, I think if people are feeling unsafe, they should tell their government, you know, how they're feeling. Mm. But what we need, when we're actually talking about a health problem, we need a health intervention. We're not going to get good results with a criminal intervention. That Australia and many countries in the world have been trying that for decades, and it has routinely failed. It is not smart to keep trying something that fails simply because you think it's popular. That's obviously not going to get you a different result than it did in the previous three decades. So let's actually move to what we can see is working, which is dealing with it as a health problem.
0: All right. On another issue, KPMG, it looks like the federal government's going to ban them from doing work for 3 months because they've been misusing confidential client information. My understanding is that some other states are also going to kick KPMG out of the shack for a little while. I don't know whether here in the ACT, and we are trying to find out whether we do work with KPMG, but what's your thoughts on it, Joe Clay? Should the ACT also stop KPMG from doing any work?
1: Yeah, look, the Australian Greens have actually called to ban KPMG, and they have pointed out that there's over $500 million of contracts going to KPMG. And interestingly, KPMG
0: here in the ACT,
1: donates,
0: here in the...
1: No, Australia-wide. No, Australia-wide. Mm-hmm. I don't have the OCD figures. I'll be really interested, Ross, when you get those figures. We would love to know what they are locally. Locally, we're strongly in favour of insourcing, and it's a really interesting conversation at the moment when ACT government is in this process of voluntary redundancies, having, you know, they increase the size of the public sector. They obviously didn't plan for that very well. They're now trying to decrease the size of the public sector. We certainly need the ACT government to be taking some calm and considered choices about where they're putting taxpayer dollars at the moment.
0: And certainly there's no place for KPMG at the moment in any role here in the ACT?
1: I think given what has come out and given the temporary ban, I think ACT government should be looking very hard at all of its contracts out to KPMG. I'll again note that KPMG is amongst the four big firms that donate to governments, and it is interesting that we keep getting these rounds of scandals against these major consulting firms who are also party donors.
0: All right. We are trying to find out from the government whether we do any, or whether there is any KPMG work at the moment with the ACT government. When we find out, we'll let our listener know this morning. If I can just get you at 8 minutes to 8, Joe Clare, to put your chair of the inquiry into fiscal sustainability of the ACT hat on, because today Chief Minister Andrew Barr will be turning up before the committee to answer questions. Now, this is the same committee, isn't it, that took evidence from Sol Eslake? So I'm sure you've got lots of interesting facts and figures to throw at the Chief Minister.
1: Yeah, that's right, Ross. This is our last scheduled hearing, and after this we will probably move into writing the report on fiscal sustainability in the ACT. We've got the Chief Minister coming in today, and specifically the committee said they want to talk to the Chief Minister about our infrastructure, and there were some recent announcements about that in the budget, so that'll be an interesting conversation about how we're using the wellbeing indicators and about how well we're doing at getting federal funding.
0: So you will be able to grill him on some of the announcements from the budget, as well as test him out on some of the facts and figures that Sol Eslake uncovered in his report?
1: Yeah, that's right. We've also got an outstanding piece of work from government there due to respond to Saul's work in detail. So we're looking forward to receiving that as well.
0: All right. He's on later this afternoon, I think. So we'll watch with interest, and maybe we might follow this up tomorrow, because I'm sure it'll be fascinating listening. Joe Clare, appreciate your time this morning. Thank you.
1: Thanks for having me on.
0: That's the Greens leader, Joe Clare, on a couple of issues there. On the text line, more crime, more drug usage. Yeah, decriminalisation is definitely working. This is Caveman. Good morning, Ross. What a load of waffle. We are talking about illegal chemical substances made from the same ingredients as drain cleaner. Weed is different, as it's a naturally grown substance. This listener says, meth is dangerous for bystanders. Weed and other substances send people to sleep. Meth is a particular case, says this listener. And this listener, I too have been harassed by drug users. Why can't we criminalise use in public spaces to protect the community? And this texter says, what is the point of criminalisation if people don't have if police don't have resources? Vapes are only prescription, yet people can't get it anywhere. Illegal cigarettes are everywhere. It's just another law the police don't have resources to address. 6 minutes to 8. Speaking of illegal activity, and you might have heard late last week the ACT government announcing that it was going to crack down on illegal dumping. And one of the sites that's been revealed is out in Whitlam. So we sent our illegal dumping expert, Mary Good, out to check it out and to see what is actually out there. Good morning, Mary.
2: Hello, Ross. Yes, I've been driving around Whitlam this morning looking for illegal dumping. Now, it's very hard to tell what is dumped on public or private land, because there are a lot of empty blocks here where there are bits of rubbish and things on there. And I'm standing on one of those sites right now. So just to the left, right of me, there's a curb. On here, there is a sofa bed that has been put here on the curb. And then up the hill, there are some what looks like roofing supplies, tiles. I can see a couch further up the hill. But this is between houses. So this could be a private block. But the ACT government is saying that they've set up multiple illegal dumping hotspots. They've set up cameras across Canberra to help deter and detect offenders.
0: Can you see those cameras, Mary?
2: So I can't see any cameras. I did do a little look around. This might not be one of the hotspots that they have thought that it could be a problem area, Ross. So there's, I can't see a camera here, or well hidden.
0: What about signage, Mary? Is there any signs up warning people not to illegally dump their crap sofas in the bush there?
2: No. So as I was driving around, I was looking for signs. I couldn't see any such signs, Ross, especially with that sort of language on it. But no, nothing to that effect.
0: Okay. And Mary, I've heard there has been some argument. You've been looking at this on social media. People drawing a link between this dumping and the cost of taking stuff to the tip, because people are saying it's too expensive and it's too difficult. And so for some, the cheaper option is just to go and dump it out in Whitlam.
2: Yeah, so interestingly, I was looking at the comments on the post that the ACT Government City Services posted about illegal dumping, and I thought people might be complaining about the dumping, but instead they were complaining about the tip fees, and they were saying if tip fees were lower, Ross, then maybe they wouldn't see so much illegal dumping.
0: That's an interesting one for the government to get its head around. Good work, Mary. You've got no time to sit down and enjoy a little relax on that sofa, by the way. We've got more work for you to do. So thank you for going out with your eagle eye and spotting some of that dumping for us this morning.
2: I'll speak to you from further south later this morning, Ross.
0: Well, you're going to a particular shopping centre that we've spoken out about quite a bit here, which there might be some positive action happening. I can't say too much more than that at this stage, but we're sending Mary Good, roving reporter, there later this morning, which will be bloody awesome. Thank you, Mary.
3: Way up north to Alaska. Way up north to Alaska.
0: This text says, Mary, did you find any ACT government surplus promises? I mean, I don't think you'd find them lying in the long grass, Saskia Maven, would you?
4: Or what would they look like, I wonder?
0: I don't know. Maybe just like a bundle of papers or something.
4: Yeah, maybe. Do you remember that story about someone, I can't remember when this happened, someone donated a cabinet to a secondhand store and they accidentally left a whole lot of confidential government files inside said cabinet?
0: Well, that wasn't bloody Richard Nixon, was it?
4: I think it was locally or somewhere close to Canberra.
0: What? Wouldn't you go? Like, would you not go through if you were giving donating a cupboard or something or dropping off? Would you not just go through and just
4: so? You'd think so. But what if you were getting rid of so much stuff that you just didn't have time to go through everything?
0: I think you'd probably still take the clear out. What about the stories about people when they've gone and dropped stuff off and they've accidentally dropped off a family heirloom?
4: Oh, I know. Those heirlooms.
0: Those bloody heirlooms. And then they go, oh, and then by that stage someone's gone in and they've picked up a bargain.
4: Yes. No. Oh, sad. Yeah. I hope that's never happened to you, Ross. I hope it never does.
0: I don't donate. Actually, that's not true.
4: It won't happen then.
0: I
4: do.
0: No, of course I do. But I'm also a hoarder. Are you a hoarder or a?
4: No. I like a good clear out. I do hold on to sentimental things, though. I hoard sentimental stuff. Yep. But I think everyone does that.
0: Yeah.
4: Yes, do you know how much money you would need to retire comfortably, Ross?
0: A lot more than I've got. A lot more. The answer, a lot more than I've got.
4: I'm not saying this to try and turf you out, just to be clear. We are talking about this on the show because apparently the figure has jumped by thousands of dollars, but most Australians still overestimate how much they will need by the time they leave work.
0: Well, I don't know. I've done the sums and I reckon on what I've got at the moment, I could afford a crumpet a day for the rest of my life, but no spread.
4: You'd be pretty happy about a crumpet a day, though.
0: I sort of would, but I still need to put a roof over my head. And
4: yes, well, that too. Yes, no, of course.
0: So we're going to get the figure, are we?
4: Yeah, we're going to talk about that in the first half hour of the show. It's our final Sock It To Me day as well. Your last chance to get a pair of 666 socks from the morning show. And so much more fun and frivolity.
0: There will be fun and frivolity for sure. Thank you very much, Saskia Maven. Time for the news. It's 8 o'clock.
5: ABC News. Good morning. I'm Lily Knopfling. The Australian Federal Police Association says methamphetamine should be recriminalised in the ACT. Opposition leader Mark Parton proposed the change in his budget reply on Friday, saying it destroys lives and puts strain on emergency services. Small amounts of illicit drugs were decriminalised in the Territory in 2023. AFPA President Alex Caruana says a key issue is that methamphetamine support programs are voluntary and police don't have powers to enforce diversion options.
6: We need to find something that's got some more teeth, something that's telling people, telling kids that there are repercussions for your actions, And societally as a whole, I think we'd be much better off because of it.
5: The Reserve Bank is widely expected to leave interest rates on hold later today. Sam Wilkinson reports.
7: Top economists from the Commonwealth Bank, ANZ, NAB and Westpac all predict interest rates will remain at 4.35%. The Reserve Bank has increased the official cash rate after each of its last three meetings. Independent economist Saul Eslake says a slower labour market and better than expected inflation figures should be enough to convince the RBA to hold steady.
8: They can afford to sit and wait, and we've had a bit of data since the last increase.
7: The ASX's rate indicator is very confident in the status quo, considering it 100% likely interest rates will stay the same.
5: Israeli Prime Minister Benjamin Netanyahu says he's determined to ensure Iran

0: already been signed, although details are yet to be made public. Iran says the deal requires a full cessation of hostilities between Israel and the Lebanese Hezbollah militant group. But Mr. Netanyahu says Israel will keep its forces in southern Lebanon and will continue to stand up to the Iranian regime.
1: For decades, I have been fighting Iran's efforts to acquire nuclear weapons. I can define this as my life's mission. I have upheld it until now, and I will uphold it in the future as well. With or without a deal, Iran will not have nuclear weapons. Not today and not tomorrow.
0: The federal opposition leader Angus Taylor has backed calls for an audit into federal funding in Aboriginal town camps in the Northern Territory. Angus Taylor is in Alice Springs visiting businesses and meeting with community members following the recent death of Kumanjai Little Baby, who was taken from a local town camp. He says he's deeply concerned about how federal money is being spent on the small Indigenous communities.
2: We do want to see an audit of the federal government spending. Julian Lisa, the relevant shadow, has written to the audit office asking for an audit to be conducted on that spending. And I think there's very real questions to be answered on that.
0: The largest oyster grower on the New South Wales Central Coast says the theft of about 20,000 oysters is devastating. 160 bags of Sydney Rock oysters were stolen from Witten's Oyster Farm leases in Bensville last week, worth about $28,000. The theft has also sparked public health fears, with the farm closed due to recent sewage contamination in the area. General Manager Matthew Jones says the loss is a blow, but the offer from another oyster grower in Victoria has given him a boost.
3: He's donating back to us 20,000 spat to take up to our nursery to start the whole process off again in Port Macquarie, and then we'll bring them down. But there are some good people, but there are other people that you'd love to strangle them.
0: In sport, Soccer World Cup debutant Cape Verde has held on for a goalless draw with favourite Spain, while Egypt and Belgium have played a one-all draw. ABC Sports' Amanda Shalala has more from Dallas.
4: Cape Verde is the second smallest nation to ever qualify for the World Cup. Even though Cape Verde didn't win, this still classifies as a massive upset. Spain is one of the big favourites to win the World Cup this year. They are the reigning European champions, and Cape Verde just held them out. Belgium, this one ended in a 1-1 draw in Seattle. Egypt scored early on. Then the big man for Belgium, Romelu Lukaku, he came on. He helped conjure something up. It was officially credited as an own goal because there were two Egyptian defenders in there and Lukaku getting a boot on it. It helped them at least ensure get a point from it.
0: Saudi Arabia are starting their match against Uruguay, and later this morning, Iran meets New Zealand. Canberra's weather, a mostly sunny day, heading for a top of 18 degrees. ABC News.
5: Good morning. Welcome to AM. I'm Melissa Clark in Canberra, coming to you from Ngunnawal country and acknowledging other custodians. On today's program, police looking into allegations Israeli defence personnel sexually assaulted Australian activists trying to reach Gaza. And Australia's deadliest year on record for drug overdoses. Is it a health problem we're largely ignoring?
6: We've got good evidence that it would be far better to refer people into harm reduction and treatment services than put them through the criminal justice system.
5: But first, the US President Donald Trump has arrived at the lakeside French resort town of Évian-les-Bains as the G7 summit gets underway. He hasn't arrived empty-handed. He brings an agreement between the US and Iran on a framework for negotiating the end of the war. It's set to dominate discussion at the meeting, as Europe correspondent Catherine Diss reports.
7: The man of the moment, the US President Donald Trump, touches down in the French resort town of Évian-les-Bains with a supposed deal within reach to end the US-Israeli war with Iran. But none of his European allies came to greet him.
8: Everything is very nice, thank you.
7: This is all about the optics, and the timing is crucial. The US president can once again position himself as the dealmaker-in-chief, as his allies, tired of his claims some 40 times, that a deal was close. This is the first time an MOU has been agreed to, at least electronically, ahead of a formal signing expected in Geneva later this week. Sitting down with his French counterpart,

0: Counterpart Emmanuel Macron, Mr. Trump said the deal meant Iran would never have a nuclear weapon.
1: The main thing is that Iran will not have a nuclear weapon. They fully agreed to that with strong policing powers, and they won't have a nuclear weapon, which is what it was all about, because they probably would have used it if they had it.
0: President Macron praised the deal and said France stood ready to help reopen the Strait of Hormuz.
2: And so we are ready to take our fair share of the burden and be part of the commitment of the international community in order to support this deal. And we will discuss about that together and with colleagues later on. But it's a very important step towards peace, but as well for global economy.
0: The deal will be high on the agenda for G7 leaders, who've been calling for an end to the hostilities, a reopening of the strait, and a way to safeguard Lebanon's sovereignty from Israeli attack. While the European Commission President Ursula von der Leyen welcomed news of the deal, she said lasting peace in the Middle East won't happen while Lebanon is in flames.
3: The priority now is implementation. The Straits of Hormuz must reopen, and freedom of navigation must be restored, toll-free. This is essential for the regional stability and, of course, also for the global economy.
0: The Group of Seven is returning to where it all began. In 1975, France hosted the first such meeting, when there were just six, formed in the aftermath of global oil shocks and rising inflation. More than 50 years on, the leaders are once again tackling the same problems. This is Catherine Disson, Evian Laban, reporting for AM.
4: The deal announced yesterday did lead to oil prices dropping, although they still remain above pre-war levels. Russ Mould is investment director with the UK-based stockbroking firm AJ Bell. He says markets are watching to see if the agreement holds, but even if it does, he's warned it's still not clear when global trade will return to normal.
5: So there are still genuine risks here. There are a lot of moving parts, and we're still watching the oil and the gas price, but there are other things that we've all been wondering about, whether it's sulfur or fertilizer or helium or liquefied natural gas. So there are other industries that are affected here. Some facilities in Qatar did suffer major damage, liquefied natural gas producers, and they won't be repairable on a very, very quick basis. So there are still some potential risk factors here, even if the talks go as smoothly as everybody hopes.
4: Stockbroker Russ Mould there. Lebanon is a key pressure point in the deal between the US and Iran, with the Israeli Prime Minister saying his country's forces will remain inside Lebanese territory for the foreseeable future. Middle East correspondent Matthew Doran is in Jerusalem. He joined me a short time ago. Matthew, Benjamin Netanyahu has just made his first comment since the deal was announced, almost 24 hours ago now. What's he had to say?
6: Mel, good morning. It was interesting to see the Israeli Prime Minister didn't even really mention this deal between the US and Iran in his opening remarks at a press conference to Israeli media in Jerusalem. But he was very keen to talk up what he saw as the successes of the war with Iran. And he said it had ensured Israel wasn't faced with the threat of nuclear annihilation by the regime in Tehran. He then went through and tried to list all of the military achievements of Israel since Hamas's deadly attacks on Israel back on the October 7, 2023 massacre there. But then when those questions started to come from journalists, we did get a bit more detail and insight into what will be happening in Lebanon. The deal between the US and Iran involves an end to the fighting in Lebanon, but a White House official has been briefing journalists overnight saying that the withdrawal of Israeli forces isn't necessarily part of that. Benjamin Netanyahu is saying that he will continue to have Israeli forces inside Lebanese territory, as it has done elsewhere, where it has seized and occupied land across this region.
7: We have established deep security zones around the State of Israel. We did this in Gaza, in Lebanon, in Syria, where, by the way, we destroyed all the weapons of Assad's army, which was a central link in the axis of evil. And I want to make it clear, we will remain in the security zones as long as it takes to protect our country.
4: And Matt, how much of this is about the Prime Minister dealing with his own political pressures at home?
6: Well, Mel, he has been copping a lot of criticism about his handling of the war to Israel's north for weeks now, even ahead of this deal. His political opponents from across the spectrum saying he is weak on Israel's safety, that he's putting the lives of people in northern Israel at risk. And the criticism as it relates to this deal is even coming from within his own coalition cabinet, the far-right National Security Minister Itamar Ben-Gvir, saying Israel should not be bound by this deal. The reason that is relevant is because we are heading into an election campaign in Israel. A poll has to be held by the end of October. So this sort of posturing is going to be ratcheting up in the next couple of weeks. And this is really an inflection point there with more pressure on Benjamin Netanyahu. Key to that is also his relationship with the US President Donald Trump. He is keen to show that he is not some sort of lapdog to the occupant of the White House, that he is making decisions on Israel's behalf, even though in this instance he does seem to have given this deal some sort of tacit approval. There was another tense phone call between the two men on Sunday night local time where Donald Trump reportedly used some expletives to again question what Benjamin Netanyahu was doing in Lebanon. Benjamin Netanyahu telling reporters this evening that occasionally the two men don't see eye to eye.
4: Our correspondent Matthew Doran in Jerusalem. An Australian federal police probe has begun into allegations Israeli defence personnel sexually assaulted Australian activists trying to reach Gaza. Activists who were detained after joining a humanitarian flotilla have met with Foreign Minister Penny Wong at Parliament House in what's been described as an emotionally charged meeting. Stephanie Smale reports.
8: The four women fronted the meeting with Foreign Minister Penny Wong with a list of demands, calling for Australia to hit back after their alleged treatment by Israeli defence personnel.
9: She definitely believes that we were kidnapped, that we were tortured, that we were imprisoned and that some of us were raped. So that has been established that she believes that.
8: Juliet Lamont is one of the Australian activists who were detained from the Global Samud Flotilla trying to get to Gaza. She's welcomed moves by the Australian Federal Police to begin inquiries into their allegations, but she's concerned Israeli personnel won't cooperate.
9: Because as we know, the Israeli ambassador said that we were treated with great sensitivity when it is obvious that 422 humanitarians from all around the world were beaten to a pulp over 5.5 days.
8: In a statement, the AFP says it will use a victim-centric, trauma-informed approach and provide an update at an appropriate time. A submission has been lodged by the flotilla to the International Criminal Court too, alleging war crimes, crimes against humanity, torture and other breaches of international law by Israeli forces. Activist Gemma O'Toole says accessing Israeli video footage is important.
10: We didn't have the luxury of filming our abuse, but they filmed all of it. So hopefully some of that footage will be released because that will greatly help us.
8: An Israeli embassy spokesperson has categorically rejected the allegations, saying they have already been proven to be false. They have told the ABC no credible evidence has been presented and no formal complaints have been made to the embassy, describing the activists as professional provocateurs whose credibility should be judged accordingly. Activist Juliet Lamont says Australia should be pushing back harder.
9: You know, we want all ties cut with Israel and we want sanctions. None of those things were allowed to be even negotiated in this meeting.
8: In a statement, Foreign Minister Penny Wong says she has condemned the actions of Israeli authorities and the behaviour of Israeli Minister Ben-Gvir, who has already been sanctioned. Ms. Wong says she has raised the allegations of abuse multiple times, making it clear to Israel that Australia expects an independent, transparent investigation. In a statement to AM, the Israeli Defence Forces have also rejected the allegations, saying any concrete complaints submitted will be examined thoroughly.
4: Stephanie Smale there. And the Finance Minister, Katie Gallagher, who is also the Minister for Women, says the Australian government wants to see the investigation run its course.
11: I think it's appropriate that we allow that investigation to be undertaken by appropriate authorities. And, you know, Minister Wong's been very clear that she would like this investigated and, you know, we are going to do everything we can to support that. But I think any other questions about that should be left to the AFP.
4: The Finance Minister, Katie Gallagher. You're listening to AM where it's 16 past 8. Australia has recorded its deadliest year on record for drug overdoses, according to new analysis, with an average of 7 deaths per day. Here's National Health Equity reporter Caitlin Gribben.
12: So this is the photo of Christopher and I.
13: Marg Kwan is a proud mother of 3 adventurous kids, but her eldest child, Chris, also had his struggles. When Chris was 5, his father died in a workplace accident. Marg Kwan says her family was never the same.
14: Everybody thought we were just fine, but we weren't.
13: By the age of 14, Chris was smoking cannabis. He injected amphetamine for the first time at 18. 10 years later, his mother found him unresponsive in their home.
14: There he was, in his bedroom. He'd fallen off the bed. I screamed like a banshee.
13: Chris Kwan, who loved skateboarding and photography, had accidentally overdosed after consuming alcohol, cannabis, heroin and benzodiazepines.
14: It never crossed my mind that that would be the night he wouldn't survive.
13: It's been 18 years since Chris died. Marg Kwan is frustrated that overdose deaths in Australia are at their highest number ever, according to new data from non-profit drug policy research group, the Pennington Institute. Its chief executive is John Ryan.
15: Deadliest overdose year on record, just under twice the number of road traffic deaths. But the big number is 2,596 people died. It's 1 every 3.5 hours, or 7 people a day are dying from an overdose.
13: The report analysed the most recent Australian Bureau of Statistics data on drug-induced deaths, which is from 2024. The preliminary data, which will be subject to updates over the coming months, showed 80%, nearly 2,100 of the deaths, were unintentional drug-induced fatalities, and deaths relating to cocaine and opioids such as heroin increased in 2024. Stimulant deaths were up 25.1% in 12 months. Pennington's John Ryan says the biggest driver was amphetamines, particularly ice.
15: It's amazing that we don't, as a community, face up to that challenge.
13: Illicit drug policy researcher Alison Ritter from the University of New South Wales says a much bigger share of government funding is spent on law enforcement rather than harm reduction.
16: We've got good evidence from research that we've done that it would be far better to refer people into harm reduction and treatment services than put them through the criminal justice system.
13: Marg Kwan says her son Chris, who had served a suspended sentence for drug possession and dealing, wanted to get help but found it was not easy to access. Alison Ritter says that's a common experience.
16: Only half the number of people who are seeking treatment are able to receive it. And there's no other health-related condition where society says we're only going to treat half the number of people who might require it. That's a huge gap in our system.
4: Alison Ritter from the University of New South Wales, ending that report by Caitlin Gribben. The family of an Aboriginal man who died after being restrained by police in an Alice Springs supermarket a year ago has expressed its devastation that no officers have been charged over the incident. Kumanjai White's death sparked death in custody protests and vigils around Australia in May 2025. His relatives have now been told they'll have to wait another year to find out conclusively how he died when a coronial inquest is held. Jane Barden reports.
17: From Alice Springs to Sydney, the death of 24-year-old Walpiri man Kumanjai White prompted hundreds of people to attend vigils and protests against Australia's Indigenous death in custody rates.
18: We're trying really hard to get this justice.
17: Kumanjai White, who was intellectually disabled, came from the remote central Australian community of Yuendumu. He was living in Alice Springs and supported disability accommodation. He died in May last year after being restrained by 2 police officers who were out of uniform in the Alice Springs Coles after an alleged confrontation with the supermarket's security guards. The NT Director of Public Prosecutions announced 2 weeks ago no police officers would be charged. Kumanjai White's grandfather, senior Walpiri man Ned Jumpajinpa Hargrave, says it's a huge blow.
19: We have lost our Jaja, our grandson. No support from the police. They are just supporting themselves, not us. They investigate themselves.
17: The DPP said it decided there would be no charges after thoroughly and independently studying all the evidence. Ned Jampajinpa Hargrave says his family can't accept that.
19: The DPP still haven't given us their reason. They haven't told us the evidence. We have a right to know.
17: Kumanjay White's family will now have to wait another year to be conclusively told what killed him, as his inquest won't start until April 2027. The NT coroner, Elizabeth Armitage, told an Alice Springs court yesterday the inquest couldn't start until after the DPP had decided whether to lay charges. The court heard the family commissioned their own pathology report on their loved one from an expert. But Ned Hargrave says they want official answers about what happened to him.
19: He was on the ground. My dada was struggling because he couldn't breathe.
17: Coroner Elizabeth Armitage said her job isn't finding someone to blame, but determining if anything could have been done differently to save Kumanjai White's life and to help prevent future deaths in custody. Ned Jampajinpa Hargrave says his family and the community are enduring too many such deaths.
19: Our family has gone through too much, just too much. The whole system needs to change.
4: Walpiri leader Ned Hargraves. Jane Barden reporting. The federal government is showing little sign of budging on the key details of its proposed changes to negative gearing and capital gains tax. As parliamentary hearings into the legislation enter their second and final day, both proponents and detractors of the plan are pressing their case. Samantha Dick reports.
20: A two-day inquiry examining Australia's biggest tax overhaul in more than 25 years has reignited debate. Mark Zernzak from the Tax Justice Network Australia says it's worth considering whose voices are the loudest.
21: People who think they have something to lose fight very, very hard.
20: Dr. Zernzak told the inquiry the proposed tax settings are a step in the right direction, even if they're not perfect.
21: In our view, this bill improves the common good of the Australian society.
20: The former head of Australia's competition watchdog, Graham Samuel, also says vested interests with loud voices have dominated the discussion.
22: The noise in relation to these tax reform proposals announced in the budget has been very, very loud indeed.
20: Professor Samuel says he's supportive of the reforms and says much of the opposition has come from large business groups.
22: Private vested interests have got very, very good megaphones. And they'll march up and down the street with their megaphones and their signs saying, yeah, this is going to be disaster, woe betide us.
20: The Property Council of Australia's Chief Executive, Mike Zorbas, disagrees.
23: Property organisations in particular are not anything other than invested interests. They're not vested interests. They are directly invested in the prosperity of Australia as they employ 1.4 million people.
20: Bran Black, the Chief Executive of the Business Council of Australia, says he agrees that Australia's tax system needs reform, but warns the capital gains tax changes will be a handbrake on investment, productivity and economic growth.
24: It is a rushed, piecemeal process that bypasses the comprehensive policy development that Australians deserve for major reform.
20: Concerns that Labor is trying to ram the changes through Parliament are shared by David Alexander, the Chief of Policy and Advocacy at the Australian Chamber of Commerce and Industry.
25: It's very disappointing that such a consequential and complex bill is being rushed, because this means maximising the risk of poor legislation.
20: Treasurer Jim Chalmers is consulting with business groups on possible carve-outs to the new capital gains tax discount, likely to be granted for start-ups and perhaps some small businesses. Today, the inquiry will hear from the Tech Council of Australia, which will argue the inclusion of start-ups will disproportionately damage Australia's innovation economy. With the Coalition firmly against the proposed tax changes, the fate of the bill ultimately rests with the Greens. Labor wants to pass the legislation by the 2nd of July, when Parliament rises for the winter break.
4: Samantha Dick. Once thriving across Australia's arid interior, the burrowing betong all but vanished across the mainland within a century of European settlement. But now in the northwest corner of New South Wales, a team of ecologists has released a handful beyond their breeding grounds in the hope they'll learn to avoid feral predators. Reporter Bill Ormond has this story.
0: Emerging from a sack into the crisp nighttime air before quickly hopping into the night, a handful of burrowing betongs return to the desert decades after their extinction here. The small football-sized relatives of kangaroos were decimated by the introduction of cats and foxes, with only two subspecies originally surviving on

0: islands off Western Australia.
1: The burrowing bettong used to be across most of mainland Australia, but we believe by about the 1930s was basically gone completely from the mainland and only existed on two offshore islands.
0: That's Dr. Rebecca West, the principal ecologist for the Wild Deserts Project, run by the University of New South Wales and aiming to restore and sustain desert ecosystems. She's leading the nighttime releases, surrounded by excited onlookers, including local pastoral families, national parks, and staff and students from the university.
2: We've got two bettongs left.
0: Dr. West says having these ecosystem engineers back in the landscape will be hugely beneficial.
1: They are incredible burrowers, so they can shift about 3 tonnes of soil in a year for each individual animal, and they burrow to create warrens that they live in, so collections of burrows, a bit like the rabbits used to do, and they also burrow for their food. So they are very important in terms of turning over the soil and nutrients and seed cycling, but also providing refuges for other animals.
0: After 2 years of monitoring behind fenced-off, pest-free exclosures at Sturt National Park in the far northwest corner of New South Wales, the bettongs have bred up, according to project leader Professor Richard Kingsford. Now they're being released into the 100-square-kilometre wild training zone, which contains a low density of feral predators.
3: Look, it's fantastic. It's just so good to have enough numbers to release in the first place, but then to have this great opportunity to get them out into a much bigger area where we'll get many more bettongs over time. This is an area where we're going to be able to train these bettongs to be more predator aware, particularly of cats.
0: Each of the bettongs are equipped with a radio tracker so the team can monitor them in the coming months. It's the fifth locally extinct native species the team have reintroduced in the decade-long project. Dr. Rebecca West says they've released more than 400 bilbies in the past 18 months, alongside animals like golden bandicoots and western quolls. She says they've found evidence of breeding in all of those species, and they hope the bettongs integrate as well.
1: They're going to be learning to listen when they're feeding, to look around them, to make sure they've got really good safety and that they're not moving too far from their warrens. So all of these skills that sound like things that they should innately know how to do, but they didn't evolve with cats. And cats have different hunting strategies. They smell different. They travel differently in the landscape. And so these animals have got to learn what this predator is and what it's capable of to be able to avoid it.
4: Wild Deserts Principal Ecologist Dr. Rebecca West ending that report from Bill Ormond. In finance, as we heard earlier, oil prices have eased and stock markets worldwide have rallied after the US and Iran reached that tentative deal to extend the ceasefire and reopen the Strait of Hormuz. And the Australian dollar is higher. It's buying 70.7 US cents. And that's AM for today. I'm Melissa Clark. It's now 8:30.
5: This is 666 ABC Canberra. Welcome to Breakfast with Ross Solly.
6: What did the farmer say when he lost his tractor? Where's my tractor?
7: The association and the AFP in general wasn't a fan of the decriminalisation in the first place. And without the spending on the infrastructure, without having enough infrastructure in place for police officers to divert people into, people, when you decriminalise, just take advantage of the system.
8: I think it's a positive step forward because they've actually agreed in principle to move forward with privatisation, and privatisation in some form is our natural opportunity to become involved, either via acquisition of an existing franchise or indeed an expansion franchise, which is what Cricket Australia is definitely interested in.
9: We had members obviously from road policing and all across ACT out over the weekend. I had some of my members on trail bikes, you know, covering the green belt, all these sporting fields across the territory. So these are serious criminal offences, some of them, and we're investigating. So we're gathering evidence at the moment, and the message is we're coming for you.
10: There is a growing trend for men to get cosmetic surgery to have their ears appear like they have cauliflower ears.
6: Quite often people stop me in the street and they say, you look familiar. Although you don't have cauliflower ears, I thought you were an MMA fighter.
5: Breakfast with Ross Solly.
6: Yeah, they only made the mistake once, though. Don't you worry about that. Good morning, everybody. It's your Tuesday morning edition of the ABC Canberra Breakfast Show with me, Ross Solly. Great to have your company this morning. Still a little bit of fog about, but let us know if you come across any issues on the roads. I know Mary Goods just sent us a message saying it's very slow around.

0: around Copland's Crossing Road where the diversions are in place. If you come across any other issues on the roads, can you let us know, please, so that we can pass it on to our listener this morning. Now, a couple of things that just to clear up a couple of things. So on the KPMG situation, we mentioned that we were going to try and find out from the government here how much work KPMG does for us. Now, unfortunately, no one available to talk to us this morning. The minister's not available. However, we got a statement. Now, this is off the back of the feds. They're going to announce that KPMG are going to be given a swift boot up the date and stopped from working for 3 months. On the text line, by the way, somebody has sent a text in on this saying that that's pathetic. This listener says, actually I'll come back to that, but the New South Wales government has jumped in and they've already banned KPMG for some time. Yeah, this listener, 3 months is a joke for KPMG. The federal government has sacked thousands of IT workers and transferred their work to the big four at higher costs. So what is the ACT government doing? Are they going to follow the lead of the feds and New South Wales? Well, according to a statement we've got from the government, the ACT government is aware of the serious allegations regarding KPMG Australia. The territory has sought relevant assurances from KPMG in relation to these allegations as they relate to ACT government contracts. So read into that what you will, seeking assurances from KPMG, not sure whether that actually equates to giving a boot up the derriere and putting him in the naughty corner for a little bit, but we'll try and get some more information from the government on that. On dumping, illegal dumping, and a lot of people texting in talking about the problems with illegal dumping, but more than a few people also texting in raising issues like, you know, should we have more free curbside checkups? Maggie here from Narrabunda. We recently moved from New South Wales where we were entitled to 6 roadside cleanups per ratepayer per year. It was a great service and people are less inclined to dump big items on the street. Jill says, Ross, please use this segment on illegal dumping to let the listener know that the ACT government runs a free annual bulky waste collection service. We also had a listener who reminded us that going into the last election, the government, the Andrew Barr's government, promised that a re-elected Labor government will trial a new curbside collection program in 20 suburbs across the north and south of Canberra from 2025. The service will provide a convenient way for households to dispose of unwanted materials from their home free of charge. Did we get that? Has that actually happened? That's not my part of Canberra. But does anybody know, did that happen and was it a success and is it still working? As part of this commitment, Labor will promote and support secondhand Sundays to encourage Canberrans to pick up these items for reuse. So that was the big plan. I don't know whatever happened to it. You know, maybe you've been taking advantage of it, but let us know if you have experienced that or whether, like many others, you might still be waiting for it to happen. 8:25, Lily Nothing. Goodness me, I've been jibber-jabbering on here and look at the time. It's got away from us. How are you? Day 2, Lily, they say it's the easier day. Day 2 is always the easiest day.
1: It is an easier day.
0: Yep.
1: I have found it easier.
0: Yep.
1: And I don't mind you jibber-jabbering,
0: oh,
1: Ross.
0: Thanks,
1: it
0: Lily.
1: Gives me a little breather.
0: Well, you deserve it. You actually deserve it. Lots of news happening this morning.
1: Absolutely. Making headlines, Australian Federal Police have begun inquiries into allegations Israeli forces sexually assaulted Australian activists detained after joining a humanitarian flotilla bound for Gaza. The activists met with Foreign Minister Penny Wong, Multicultural Minister Anne Ali and senior AFP members at Parliament House. Israeli Prime Minister Benjamin Netanyahu has declared that Israeli troops will remain in a so-called buffer zone in Lebanese territory as long as necessary. Mr. Netanyahu has faced severe pressure from Israel over the ceasefire agreement between the US and Iran, with some calling it a disaster for the country. The Australian Federal Police Association has backed calls from the Canberra Liberals to recriminalise methamphetamine in the ACT. Opposition leader Mark Parton proposed the change in his budget reply on Friday, saying it destroys lives and puts strains on emergency services. Most economists are tipping interest rates to stay put later today when the Reserve Bank hands down its latest decision. The ASX RBA rate indicator puts the likelihood of no change at 100%. And in sport, Egypt and Belgium have played a one-all draw in their FIFA Men's World Cup match at Seattle Stadium in the United States. Earlier, Cape Verde held on for a goalless draw with powerhouse Spain at Atlanta Stadium. Canberra's weather, mostly sunny with light winds becoming northwesterly in the early afternoon and a top of 18 degrees.
0: I'd have to fact check this, but I think Cape Verde has a population of 500,000.
1: Incredible. They were 67th ranked, I believe.
0: Yeah. And Spain, like, they are a powerhouse of world football and couldn't even get a goal past Cape Verde. So isn't world football great? God, I love it.
1: I also love that we can be celebrating so much about a nil-all score.
0: Well, exactly. No,
1: if you exciting. No one scored.
0: If you got up at 2 o'clock this morning to watch it, you're probably thinking that might have been a waste of time. But there's a plucky, I love the word plucky. There's a potential word of the day. The plucky Cape Verdeans holding Spain to a scoreless draw. Brilliant stuff. It's, by the way, it's currently 0-0, by the way, between Saudi Arabia and Uruguay. And 0-0 in that game at the moment. Lily Nothling.
1: Thank you.
0: Have a good day. Bye-bye. Lily Nothling in the newsroom. She'll be back with a full bulletin of news at 9 o'clock, which is 22 minutes from now. All right, a few people calling in regarding what is happening at tips, etc. Let's go to Mary, first of all. Mary in Braidwood. Good day, Mary.
2: Finally.
0: Oh, sorry, Mary. What, are you busy or something?
2: I've saddled my horse and put my rider on and she's just heading out and out of the track.
0: you've managed to get a lot done while you've been waiting for me to stop yabbering.
2: Actually, What I originally rang about was the gorgeous John Waters.
0: Oh, wasn't he lovely?
2: Never mind the tip.
0: Wasn't he lovely? Such a nice guy.
2: Have I told you the story that we used to, in the 70s, as teenage girls, we used to tape Rush on cassette?
0: Of course you would. Of course you would.
2: And sit around at lunchtime and listen to it all and go, oh.
0: So you're actually just listening to his voice. You weren't gawking at his.
2: No, we couldn't. There was no such thing as video in the early 70s.
0: Mary. God, blimey. That's the 70s for you, hey? That sort of stuff was dura-gura back in the 70s. On tips.
2: You hear it. Tips. It's, I think, Bungendore and Braidwood, certainly Braidwood, they have a voucher system. It's an online voucher on an app. And you can get a couple. And if you're out of town, you can take your wheelie bins and, you know, trailers full of rubbish down for vouchers.
0: Okay.
2: Before it used to cost you.
0: Okay. So that came in
2: this past financial year, and they're renewing it in July, I believe.
0: And the question is then, Mary, because people are saying, oh, you know, it's too costly. We're not going to go and dump stuff. It's easier for us to dump stuff in Whitlam and stuff like that. So obviously
2: they're dickheads, aren't they?
0: Well, they are. They most certainly are. But you're saying the system that you're working under, it gives you much more encouragement to actually make the effort to go and dump them properly, legally.
2: Yeah, or if you're on a farm like me, you just burn them.
0: Yeah. Well, depends what
2: mattresses go up really well.
0: Yeah, mattresses, but not tyres and stuff. Don't burn tyres.
2: No, don't burn tyres.
0: No, good stuff.
2: Tyres are useful. Mary, you never know when you might need an old tyre.
0: Yeah, exactly right. It could be a swing or something. Mary, don't neglect your horses. I'll let you go. Thank you, Mary.
2: Thank you. Bye.
0: Mary from Braidwood, 20 to 9. Let's go to Don. Good day, Don.
3: Good day. How are you, Ryan?
0: Yeah, good. Thanks, Don. How are you this morning?
3: Not too bad. I just thought I'd remind people that I arrived back in Canberra in the late 60s and we had free access to the tip, and it was estimated at that time about 80% of Canberrans visited the tip at least once a fortnight to take their rubbish.
0: Yep.
3: When they then introduced the payment, the unintended consequences were recognised by the government that there was going to be dumping, and it occurred significantly in the early days when people had to pay for something they formerly got for free.
0: Yeah, and so they stopped doing it. They just started dumping then, Don.
3: Exactly, and I was one of those that went about once a fortnight. I would say I've been to the tip 3 times in the last 4 years.
0: And is it the cost that's stopping you from doing that, Don?
3: Well, yes, it is. It's the fact that we have to pay to get rid of our rubbish.
0: Yeah. I'm wondering what happened to this promise from the government, from the Labor Party, that they would have this trial. It seems on the text line a few people are asking the same question, did it ever happen? And if so, why did it stop? But the general feeling seems to be it never happened, which is a bit
3: That's right. I suspect, Ross, that maybe the money that might have been used for that was used to pay off Calvary to take over the hospital.
0: Oh, Don, that's a conspiracy theory if I've ever heard one, but okay. I'll let you go with that. Good on you, Don. Thanks, mate. Bye-bye. 18 to 9. This is Anne. Anne says, bulky waste was taken by people, then they dumped their unwanted waste on your nature strip. This texter says, yes, bulky waste collection is free once per year. A two-by-two-metre pile. Curbside pickup, rules about what you can and can't dispose of are clearly defined. It works well. This listener says secondhand Sundays and the ensuring more bulky waste pickups touted by the Labor government at the last election have never taken place. That's according to one listener. And then this listener, this is Martin in Chifley, who says we have one free curbside pickup per financial year, so you could get two in the calendar year. I've used it a couple of times. Yeah, okay, but what happened to this idea that was... I mean, is that what Labor was promising? I thought it was a more regular thing. Maybe we'll try and get clarification from the government on that, on whatever happened to it. And are we going to get more of it? This texter says there's definitely more tyres being dumped, possibly since the cost of disposing of them at the tip inexplicably tripled in price. Thank you, Paul of McKellar, for your lovely message on KPMG. This listener says, the ACT government has obviously forgotten the $88 million that they wasted on KPMG a few years ago for an IT system. The current Chief Minister and DG of IT, Director General of IT, need to be removed. Taxpayers' money spent with no integrity, says this angry listener this morning. 1-300-681-666-0467-922-666 if you want to have your say on any of these. Another texter says, the frustrating thing about the big four bans is that it is the junior staff at the big four who work in accounting and IT who will suffer due to the actions of people far above them doing things completely unrelated to the day-to-day work of the big four in the public service. Yes, we should bring those people back into the public service, but in the absence of doing that, we do need to rely on the big four and their junior staff who get a lot of experiences to do pretty important things that the public service can't do at the moment. That's a texter signing off from Macquarie.
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0: Yes, they are indeed stylish. Very, very stylish. By the way, I'm just checking this. Just watching on the big screen. I think that Saudi Arabia might have just gone ahead against Uruguay. That would be a huge upset. That's in the World Cup. They're just checking for offside, but it looks like Saudi Arabia might have gone ahead 1-0 against Uruguay. I'll keep you posted. It's 8:45 on The Brekkie Show. So last week, of course, we had the industrial action from the teachers. You might remember that I spoke to the minister beforehand, Yvette Berry, and she promised to take a more forward role in this. And I think she was good on her word. She followed up on the day after with a letter to the union promising that something will happen and that she's banging some heads together. How did that all work out and where are we at now? Angela Burrows is the ACT branch president of the Australian Education Union. Angela Burrows, good morning to you.
5: Good morning, Ross.
0: So you got the letter.
5: Yes.
0: And did it make for good reading, Angela Burrows?
5: It outlines significant developments, sufficient significant developments for us to call off any continuing stop work action for the remainder of this term, but we can't guarantee that that will be the case in term three, and that's partly because the government has now made commitments to us to have some proposals in the next 3 to 4 weeks, which takes us to about the school holiday period. If it achieves that and if they're satisfactory, all good. If they're not, well, further industrial action will happen.
0: So the deal that's been outlined to you, do you actually have anything in writing?

0: I can, besides the letter from Yvette Berry, do you actually have anything in writing from the directorate sort of putting some meat on the bone?
1: No, and that's the problem.
0: Okay.
1: That, yeah. You know, our members can't just give up pay for promises. We need action. But we also met with the government reps on Friday, as well as receiving the minister's letter. And I'd have to say that the mood in the room was very different. It was very determined. It was setting actions and timeframes, and that was all good.
0: So do you think that Yvette Berry may have shaken the big, she might have brought the big stick out and given that a good thorough shake by the sounds of things?
1: She gave them such a big kick, she broke a foot.
0: Well, apparently she did, and that was in an unrelated incident, I hope, on the weekend. But, I mean, what does it say, though? Can I just say this, Angela Burrows? On this program, you have been asking for some time for the minister to step in and to try and sort this out. It took a day of strike action, which disrupted a lot of people in the community, for this to actually happen. That must be frustrating.
1: It's seriously frustrating, particularly for the sacrifices that that you know thousands and thousands of members have made to lose a day's pay to get the government's attention. And look, I think, quite frankly, the general public, because we don't take strike action very often, you would know this. You took strike action fairly recently.
0: Yes, we did.
1: You lose a day's pay.
0: Yes, or you do.
1: Yeah, and because strikes are so infrequent these days, I don't think people understand the absolute commitment and desperation of a strike.
0: Indeed. So can you just let us know? So you've also told us that at this stage pay wasn't really central to the whole. It was conditions, and that was the big thing, wasn't it, Angela Burrows? Because your members were sick and tired of having, you know, 40 people in a class, not being able to cover people off sick. Is that the area where you've got the firm commitment now that they are going to definitely tackle this?
1: Yeah, the major commitment is around minimum staffing guarantees and class sizes that produce fair and equitable workloads. You know, pay will come onto the table at some point, but what we're trying to do at the moment is work through those conditions that are so important to educate a workload and keeping people in our system.
0: All right. And so obviously this is going to mean a reshuffling, because one of the things that came out of that report recently was that the directorate was top heavy in central office. Is that going to be how this will play out? Do you think that there'll be a redistribution of staffing levels?
1: I think the review identified other things, and that's about inefficiencies and inequities. Mm. And that's an ongoing project which will take more than you know, this year to be able to resolve through. But the inefficiencies where schools all have to do administrative and compliance work should create some savings if that's centralised.
0: Well, let's watch with interest. They're on notice, the government now. They've got until the end of the school holidays to actually come back with a proper arrangement in writing. Angela Burrows, appreciate your time this morning. Thank you.
1: Thank you, Ross.
0: That's Angela Burrows, the ACT branch president of the Australian Education Union. On the text line, traffic is at a near standstill along the parkway from Cotter Road turnoff. Thank you, Brian. And Mary Good also reporting to us that it's very, very heavy in some parts of the ACT this morning, especially around some of those roadworks. So give yourself a bit more time. Also on the text line, another listener says, ACT tip fees seem to have the same outcome as the tobacco excise. Who would have thus that people will seek out a cheaper option when prices get too high? Although someone else said, this was Anna. Anna said, someone told me that the ACT tip fees are very low compared to other jurisdictions. Look, I don't know. I haven't crunched the numbers on that. Maybe there's a learned person out there listening this morning who can clarify that. But let's find out what's happening in Queanbeyan and Palerang when it comes to tip fees and bulky waste, etc. Vanessa Palmer is the coordinator of waste strategy and education. Vanessa Palmer, good morning to you.
2: Good morning. How are you?
0: Yeah, good, thank you. So what is your policy when it comes to bulky waste and pickups and things like that?
2: So we have some programs for our residents. So we have a bulky waste collection for our urban residents where they can put out a book, a collection, and put out a certain amount of material to be collected. And then we have...
0: Is that free? Is that free? Well.
2: Yeah, so it's... it is free to the resident, so there's no upfront payment. It's sort of incorporated into the costs.
0: And is there a limit, Vanessa, how many times they can do this a year or...?
2: Yeah, twice. They've got up to two collections per financial year, and that's as available.
0: Okay. And then in terms of people turning up at the tip

0: with bulky waste, et cetera? What's the policy there?
1: Yes, they can do that. So they can. We have our transfer stations around the area. So we don't have one in Queanbeyan. So we have our closest one for our Queanbeyan residents is Bunkendore, and they can take bulky waste material there. And we have waste vouchers that we also provide to our residents so they can use the bulky waste vouchers.
0: And I think that's what. Yeah, I think that was what Mary was referring to. So how does the voucher work exactly?
1: So each resident or the property gets to an amount of vouchers. So our rural areas get more vouchers but at a smaller entitlement, so like a 240-litre bin. And then our urban areas get a two cubic metres worth of vouchers and two mattress vouchers as well. And they can redeem those at the transfer stations.
0: And again, they're free. So people just go in, as long as they've got the voucher, they can go in and dump their stuff off within the weight and size limits that you're talking about.
1: That's right, yes. Yeah.
0: Do you, Vanessa Palmer, do you have a problem with dumping in your council? And do you notice that people sometimes illegally dump materials?
1: We do. We have a big problem. We have a lot of stuff coming from ACT as well.
0: Oh, really?
1: Borders. Yes, material does cross borders across.
0: How do you know that? How do you know it's coming from the ACT?
1: A lot of it is builders' waste. So surrounding councils will see that coming from ACT, and it's vice versa. Like stuff will go to ACT as well. But it is a problem. We have a lot of household waste that's dumped into rural areas. People travel a long way to do it. I'm not sure why, because when they have been found and it taken it to the tip, it might have only cost $14 and they've been fined a much larger amount. So, so it's amazing what lengths people will go to.
0: Yeah.
1: It's cheaper to go to the transfer
0: station. And is it your experience, Vanessa, that mostly people are doing it because they can't, they don't want to pay the fee, that even if it is only $14 or whatever, as you say, they don't want to pay the fee, so they'd rather just go out and illegally dump it somewhere?
1: Yeah, or they're maybe on a time schedule, they have to move out and they have to get rid of it then and there. Yeah. There's lots of reasons why people will illegally dump.
0: And are you happy with the system that it is at the moment, or are you reviewing it, or do you think it's fit for purpose?
1: I think we're getting pretty good. We've just done our waste strategy, so we're still making some changes, and the waste vouchers were introduced last year as a trial, so we're seeing how they go. The bulky waste program's been going for a long time now. We've just had a new contract started. Introducing the waste vouchers gives people a bit more flexibility, so if they can't book a collection when they need it, they can then use the vouchers to take the material to the transfer station. So it gives a little bit more flexibility and options for people.
0: Interesting. Vanessa Palmer, thanks for filling in some of the blanks on what's happening in the Queanbeyan Palarine Council. Appreciate your time this morning.
1: No problems.
0: Thank you. Vanessa Palmer, just confirming also that a lot of ACT residents apparently are driving over the border and dumping there. Jay says, when I've requested capital rubbish removal, I've had to pay over $150. Another texter says, I agree that people do drive a fair way to dump stuff, so it's unsurprising they drive to a quiet rural New South Wales road. This texter says, Ross, Yass has vouchers as well. But another texter says, look at Yass Valley, no bulky waste collection, very high tip fees, including greens, says this listener. 5 to 9 on The Breakfast Show. All right, Mary Good's been out battling the morning traffic this morning, but she has arrived at her destination. Hello, Mary.
2: Hello, Ross. Yes, it was very slow going on William Hovell Drive this morning with Coppens Crossing closed, but I am here at Richardson Shops,
0: woo-hoo,
2: Ross.
0: Yep.
2: And the reason I'm here is because there's a little bit of activity going on. I'm standing here in front of the shops at the moment. There are people working on the shops. There are skip bins outside. There's a temporary fence around them. There is activity here. And as I was standing here, a local resident came up to our guest, MLA Caitlin Tough, and said, thank you for your work that you've been doing on the local shops here. Caitlin Tough, what exactly is going on here?
3: Hi Mary, hi Ross. This is so exciting. So we heard last week that the owner of the shops was in imminent negotiations with, we heard, a cafe and a laundromat. So when I stopped by yesterday just to have a little sticky beak, there are people who are right now, looks like, installing lights out beside the shops, but they have put in what looks like new glass windows. There's you can see into the building right now. It looks like shops are coming.
2: Because they were not shops for a very long time. It was just an empty building. How long were they empty for?
3: So it's been, I think, completely empty now for

0: 5 years, but there was only one thing here, the hairdresser, for about 2 years before that. So pretty much in an empty building for the better part of the last, I guess, 6 years now. Like it's getting pretty desperate.
1: Did the government get notification that there was going to be action here and that the shops were going to be filled?
0: Yes. Yeah, so Access Canberra has been in discussions with the lessee of the shops, the owner of the shops, for quite a few months now, from a lot of pushing that I've done and others have done. And when they got an update earlier this month to say yes, imminent lease negotiations were imminent. So this actually looks like something is happening.
1: In the budget that's just been announced, there was funding announced for shop upgrades around the ACT. Richardson Shops wasn't on that list. How does the government decide what shops will be invested in?
0: Great question, Mary. So the shops that were on the list to come from the plans we took to the election, so our election commitments. For Tuggeranong, we've got Chisholm in the budget for this year. And it was one of the shops that was put in by a few of the Labor candidates during the election campaign, out talking to people, seeing, you know, what's going on in your local area, what would you like to see? And a few of us, including me, said Chisholm was one of them. Richardson's not on that list, but Richardson got a brand new playground, I think it was only in 2020. And so just on the other side to where we are now, Mary, is this gorgeous playground. My son loves playing on it. But it just was really sad because there was a shop here at the time when it went in. And now there's not. So I guess once we start to actually see some movement and stuff, then these shops can be considered for future years.
1: So, Ross, you might be able to come down and do your laundry here at Richardson Shops.
2: I assume Caitlin Tuffy's, once you get a few there, they'll all start coming, won't they? And soon you'll have to start knocking people back who want to be part of the Richardson Shops excitement, won't you?
0: Look, I hope that's what happens. Mm. I hope now that we've got, you know, what looks like definitely one shop going in, we've heard of two. I hope this means that now the owner's going to have people knocking at the door saying, hey, give me a spot.
2: You haven't seen Ian of Richardson down there, have you? Because he's been, like, probably the loudest voice campaigning for the future of Richardson Shops. He hasn't popped in, has he, to say hello or to give it the big thumbs up?
0: Not yet this morning. We had the one local stop by as Mary and I were untangling headphones. Yeah. When I was down here yesterday having a sticky beak, I did run into another local resident who ran up to me and gave me a big hug.
2: Aww.
0: And we got a photo together out the front.
2: Don't people love their shops?
0: So exciting.
2: Don't people love their shops, Caitlin?
0: People love their shops. In Canberra, people love their shops. And I think Richardson has a really special place because it's been empty for so long. But before that, it was such a big community hub.
2: All right. Well, let's hope there's a bit more action going on there. Good stuff. Thank you, Caitlin Tuff. Thanks for going down there this morning. And thank you, Mary Good, for getting out and about and battling the traffic this morning. Thank you both. Now, thank you also to a lot of people who sent me in very long detailed texts about personal battles they've had with methamphetamine and drugs, etc. They're very long and I can't read them all out, but I will try and analyse them all and talk about it tomorrow. Thank you, everyone. Have a good day. It's 9 o'clock.
3: ABC News, good morning, I'm Lily Nothling. Australian Federal Police have begun inquiries into allegations Israeli forces sexually assaulted Australian activists. Kaveh Akbari reports.
4: The activists who were part of the Global Sumud Flotilla, which was attempting to deliver humanitarian aid to Gaza, met with Foreign Minister Penny Wong, Multicultural Minister Anne Ali, and senior AFP members. They say the meeting was emotionally charged and focused on alleged abuse suffered while detained by Israeli forces last month. Senator Wong's office says she has raised allegations with Israel multiple times and called for an independent investigation, while Israel's embassy in Australia has rejected the claims, saying no credible evidence has been presented. The activists say the meeting was a step forward, but are also seeking to meet Prime Minister Anthony Albanese.
3: World leaders are urging all parties involved in the Middle East conflict to exercise restraint and uphold the ceasefire agreement. US President Donald Trump says the deal to end the war with Iran is all signed, and an official signing ceremony will take place in Geneva on Friday. This comes as Israeli Prime Minister Benjamin Netanyahu declares the fight is not over and Israel has to remain vigilant. Turkish President Recep Erdogan says all sides must avoid actions that could escalate tensions.
5: We are very pleased on behalf of our region and all humanity with the agreement reached, with our contributions as well. We hope that this agreement will open the path towards establishing lasting peace and stability in our region.
3: The government says it will let Australians know in good time if it chooses to extend the cut to the fuel excise. The 23-cent per litre reduction at the Bowser for 3 months has cost $2.5 billion and is due to end on June 30th. Finance Minister Katie Gallagher says fuel prices are lower than they were before the war in the Middle East began, but acknowledges there is uncertainty.
6: We know that there'll be a tail to this conflict in terms of, you know, how that impacts on prices and households remains to be seen.

0: Action wants funding for more police, ambulance and clinical early response teams to assist with drug cases. It's also echoed calls from the Canberra Liberals to recriminalise methamphetamine. AFPA President Alex Caruana says the majority of police mental health call-outs in Canberra are for drug-induced psychosis.
1: Police aren't social workers, they aren't counsellors, they aren't mental health practitioners, yet they consistently get called out. And I think the government needs to spend money on the right person for the right job.
0: Some economists say persistent high inflation is pushing voters towards minor political parties. Most economists are tipping interest rates to stay put when the Reserve Bank hands down its latest decision later today. Judo Bank's chief economic advisor, Warren Hogan, says the Reserve Bank should raise rates to bring inflation down.
2: The new development in the last 6 to 12 months has been, I think, an associated impact on our politics as well, with the rise of non-mainstream party support. I think this is partly more part of the cocktail. That's the Reserve Bank not getting the job done on inflation.
0: ACT police say they're happy with the outcome from a weekend police operation targeting antisocial behaviour on e-bikes and e-scooters. Police announced the crackdown after several cases of vandalism across Canberra's sports grounds and green spaces. Detective Inspector Mark Steele says the operation is ongoing and vehicles driving recklessly on sports fields remains a challenge.
3: So these are serious criminal offences, some of them, and we're investigating. So we're gathering evidence at the moment, and the message is we're coming for you.
0: In sport, FIFA says it won't take any disciplinary action against the Australian referee who's accused of making a gesture related to the white supremacy movement at the Soccer World Cup. National sport reporter David Mark has more.
4: Evans was shown performing the gesture prior to the World Cup match between Germany and Curaçao, where he was officiating as a video referee. The gesture is linked to the white supremacy movement. In a statement, FIFA said it had looked into the matter and had decided not to take any disciplinary action. In a statement of his own, Mr. Evans said the movement was an involuntary subconscious twitch, which he regretted. David Mark, ABC Sport, Berkeley.
0: Canberra's weather, mostly sunny, heading for a top of 18 degrees. It's 7 degrees right now. ABC News.
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8: Good morning. Welcome to Tuesday. How is it going for you so far? Hopefully we can bring you some joy over the next 2 hours. Beautiful looking day out there. Blue skies, sun shining. I'll let you know how the roads are looking in a second, but give me a call if you see something that other people should know about. Caroline and I are on the lookout for Socceroos super fans. Are you their number one fan? We've been watching the Democratic Republic of Congo's super fan, Mikel Nakuka Boladinga. You might have seen him. He's officially part of the team. He's accompanying the team to all of their matches. He gained popularity during the Africa Cup of Nations, where he dressed in colourful suits and he stands motionless for the entirety of his team's matches. He stands with one arm raised in the air in honour of the Congolese independence hero Patrice Lumumba. And now he's officially part of the team. He's sort of like their mascot. We were wondering if there is an equivalent for the Socceroos, someone who could travel with the Socceroos to every single one of their games, be their lucky charm and become a little bit of a legend in their own right. Is it you? Do you know everything there is to know about the Socceroos? We might run a little competition to see if we can find their super fan. By the way, the German economist who correctly picked the last three World Cup winners has made his prediction for this year.
9: Seemed to have a death wish. After getting it right three times in a row, I picked a team that is considered to be not amongst the favourites this time around. Netherlands is one of those countries that persistently performs above the batting average that it should have. Mm. based on the foundations of the country.
8: The Netherlands, that is economist Joachim Klemp.

0: tournament. Speaking to CBS News, he thinks the Netherlands will win the tournament for the first time over Portugal in the final. He predicts that Australia will reach round 16 and then lose to Belgium. What is his methodology?
1: What I do is I use an economic model that uses economic variables to try to predict which teams are likely to win. And that model simply rests on four factors. First of all, population. If you have more people in your country, you have a bigger talent pool to tap into. The second one is climate. You need to be able to play soccer year-round. If it's too hot, too cold, you can't play it, and that gives you a natural disadvantage. The third one is being wealthy enough to have the infrastructure to develop talent. It's not just enough to have a big talent pool. You also have to have the schools, the training grounds, etc., to develop them into world-class players. And then the fourth one is the current FIFA world ranking, just to get an idea which teams have a particularly good generation of players right now.
0: Joachim Clement, economist, he's got it right three times before. Could he be right again? Will the Netherlands win the World Cup? Will Australia reach round 16 and then lose to Belgium? We will find out. At the moment, Saudi Arabia and Uruguay are playing. It's 1-0 for Saudi Arabia. We'll keep an eye on that. I wonder if your body clock is all out of whack because you've been keeping up with the World Cup.
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0: Coming up in just a moment, when was the last time you checked your super balance? Were you disappointed? Perhaps you were pleasantly surprised with the figure that you saw there. How much do you need in your super to retire comfortably these days? There are new figures out from the Association of Superannuation Funds of Australia. We'll tell you what they are in just a moment. But how much do you think you need to retire comfortably in your super? You might be overestimating things. Just quickly on the traffic, according to police, there are sheep on the Majura Parkway in the middle of the road and heading in a northbound direction near the IKEA turnoff. Please drive carefully around there. Also, it is looking a little bit busier than usual on the main roads heading into the city. Barry Drive in Turner is looking a little bit slow at the moment. So is Parkes Way. And there is bad traffic right now on William Hovell Drive from Coulter Drive to the Glenlock interchange. We'll keep an eye on all of this. Please be patient and we'll let you know if there are any accidents that you need to be aware of. But right now, the only one that police have on their radar is the sheep on the Majura Parkway in the middle of the road. What a place to be standing. It is 10 minutes past nine. You're listening to 666 with me, Saskia Mabin. How much money do you think you need to have in your super account to retire comfortably? There are some new figures out from the Association of Superannuation Funds of Australia. Their CEO, Mary Delahunty, joins us now. Good morning and welcome to you, Mary.
7: Hi, Saskia.
0: If I'm in my 60s, the age pension qualification age is 67, how much should I have in my super as an individual?
7: So we think that to have a comfortable retirement at the moment, by the time you retire, you need a lump sum of about $730,000 if you're in a couple, $630,000 if you're a single person. And so therefore, by the time you're 60, to make sure you're sort of on that milestone, somewhere around $450,000 in your super if you're going to work until you're sort of 67 or so.
0: Okay, yeah, wow, compound interest is a beautiful thing. So $450,000 when you're at 60, if you're planning to retire at 67, but a lot of people would want to retire sooner than that. So should you have more if you're planning on retiring earlier?
7: Yeah, and retirement's such a personal thing, isn't it? I mean, a lot of us want to sort of retire tomorrow, but the way to do your calculation is to think about how you're going to live in retirement and what sort of money you need. So we put together the retirement standard based on a budget that most people will kind of be in or around. It's never a set and forget kind of thing. So the thing to remember is once you reach a retirement age, a lot of the money can come out of super tax-free. Mm. So your working life can be more expensive than your non-working life sometimes. So that's a funny thing to keep in mind as well.
0: Mm. There's not a huge amount of difference between that number that you gave me for a single person, $630,000, and for a couple, $730,000 if you're retiring at 67 and accessing your super. Why is it it's so close between a couple and singles?
7: It's really about running a household, and the cost of running a household doesn't always just halve if you're in a single, not coupled up. And so really, if you're paying for electricity, if you've got a light on in a house, you've got a light on, whether there's two people in the room or not. And so if you extrapolate that out, you don't find that there's a halving. It can be difficult for singles, and these numbers assume that you own your own home. So a lot of people will go into retirement more and more, either with a mortgage or renting. We've done some figures for them as well. And again, if you're not in a couple, these things can be really challenging.
0: What are the figures if you don't own your own home? How much should you have in your super at retirement?
7: So we think that if you're going into retirement and you're in the private rental market, if you're in a couple, you'll need about $385,000 in your super and $340,000 if you're a single. What we've done there is it's less, obviously, than a comfortable retirement. We've set it on a modest budget. So we have two retirement standards, one for a comfortable way of life where you might have a good car that you turn over every few years, you've got the highest level private health cover, you're going to go overseas every now and then. We also run a modest budget where there's no overseas travel, you keep your current car, you maybe don't have all the streaming services, not a lot of money to eat out. And that's where we've also pitched the renters if you're in the private rental market. So if you're owning your own home and you're going into retirement on that modest budget, just to show you the difference, a couple will need a lump sum of around $120,000. But if you're renting and you're a couple, $385,000. Shows you the difference that private rental market makes on your retirement savings.
0: What if you're a renter who does want to have, you know, a little bit more of flexibility with your money in retirement? What if you're a renter who wants to travel the world, who wants to go and eat out at fancy restaurants and see a show every week? How much money should you have aside then?
7: Yeah, so then you work from that $385,000 and work up. And you think, well, for a modest lifestyle, I need that $385,000 or thereabouts in a couple, but I want more than that. So you just try and put as much in as you possibly can in order to draw it down, and then work with calculators. So everyone's super fund will have a form of a calculator on there to help you do your budget. And if your super fund doesn't, ASIC, so the government runs a fantastic service called Money Smart, and you can sort of work out your budgets on there as well. And that will help people determine how they can spend their money.
0: My guest is Mary Delahunty, CEO of the Association of Superannuation Funds of Australia. You've just released these figures of how much money you should have to live comfortably, and they have gone up since 12 months ago. How much have they gone up by and why?
7: So they have gone up a bit. They're going up like inflation is. The cost of living pressures in retirees' budgets are really quite acute. If you think about it, electricity has gone up around 25%. Fuel has gone up around 25%. Even things like beef, which is pretty interesting, has gone up 12%. Tea and coffee nearly 11%. So these are things that you wouldn't call really discretionary spending. Although I'm a vegetarian, you can give up the beef, but you know, tea and coffee, I wouldn't tell anyone to give up their coffee. So you don't want retirees really making decisions about electricity either on the basis of their costs going up. So where they will start to make different decisions is maybe in insurance and things like that, which again, you want people who have worked really hard to be able to afford their insurance, their car insurance, their house insurance, and not be at the mercy of accidents later on.
0: Mm. Given that these figures have gone up by a couple of $1,000 just in the last 12 months, people listening who might be thinking about retiring in 20, 30, 40 years' time are probably feeling really nervous about what their super balance will need to be at the point that they retire. I'm asking you to look into it, to a crystal ball here, Mary, but I know a lot of young people already assume that you might need $1 million plus in your super by the time you retire. Could that be true for people who are currently in their 20s and 30s?
7: Look, most people think that you do need about $1 million, but the real benchmark is a fair bit lower. So really a comfortable retirement, if we're saying it's 730 for a couple now, it is below that $1 million benchmark. I think what's happening today

0: is that we've shown that four in 10 Australians think they need more than that $1 million to retire, and most of them are young people. I think what they're doing is they're feeling the cost of living pressure. They're feeling the lack of housing security, and they're sort of extrapolating that forward into their retirement and really imagining that $1 million number. But the benchmark is a bit lower than that.
1: Could it change, though? Could it become $1 million by the time they actually do retire?
0: Well, it will be in tomorrow's money. That $1 million, figure. But if we think about it in today's money, we think it's about 730. So you can get a comfortable retirement for under $1 million in today's money.
1: And what about the retirement age? We spoke about 67 at the beginning of this chat, Mary, as being, when people might start accessing their super, and how a lot of people would like for it to be younger than that. Do you think the retirement age will also continue to rise?
0: I think that where it's sitting at the moment, 67, is not where everyone retires anyway. And so real life experience of people who are in heavy blue collar work is often that they can't work until age 67, but that's the age when they can start to draw down on a government provided age pension. You can draw down on your superannuation though earlier than that, and you can transition to retirement from about 55. So the important thing is to engage with your super fund about what sort of help and guidance you need as you're approaching that, and work out what's best for your situation.
1: Yeah, I wonder if people right now are logging on to look at their super fund and check that figure. I hope so too, yeah, because it's something that it sort of sits in the background and you don't often think about it until you need it. So it might be a good idea to check in, see what that figure is sitting at, see how you feel about it, and then what changes you might like to make to get yourself prepared for a comfortable retirement. Mary, I got a text from Mike from Hawker who says, Saskia, is that the Mary Delahunty, former ABC news personality? Great to hear from her again, says Mike.
0: Oh, that's very nice. It is the Mary Delahunty, cousin of former news presenter. And as an Irish family, there are about, 110 Mary Delahunty's around, but we're all very proud of the news presenter for sure.
1: Oh, it's a good name. Mary, thank you very much for your time this morning. Great to hear from you.
0: Great to talk, Saskia. Thanks.
1: Mary Delahunty there. Yes, she's the CEO of the Association of Superannuation Funds of Australia. DP from Fadden says it's a beautiful day outside. There's dense fog in Tuggeranong and the southwest. Thank you, DP. Send me some photos if you've got some good ones from where you are, because it does look like a gorgeous winter's day today here in Canberra. Lucky us.
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1: Have you been paying attention to the World Cup? We've been talking about it a fair bit this morning. Belgium against Egypt, 1-1. Egypt were hoping for their first victory at a World Cup, and they did take the lead initially. There was a fabulous goal from midfielder Imam Ashour in the 19th minute. But then an own goal from Egypt brought the score to a draw. The Egyptian ambassador, Hani Nagy, joins me now. Good morning and welcome to you.
4: Good morning, Saskia. How are you?
1: I'm good.
4: It's always good to be with you.
1: Oh, it's so nice to have you on the show again. I bet you were just holding your breath and sitting on the edge of your seat this morning. Did you watch the whole game?
4: I watched the whole game alongside with my daughter. But I would like to start with congratulating Australia on the win yesterday. For yesterday, these are the only two games that I watched.
1: Oh, well, thank
4: actually,
1: you very much.
4: Australia versus Turkey and Egypt versus Belgium this morning.
1: And that was a surprise win for the Socceroos. So, lots of joy. Unfortunately, not the same amount of joy for Egypt this morning. 1-1, and it was an own goal that brought it to that score. That's not a good feeling, is it?
4: We scored twice today, anyhow.
1: That's a perfect way of thinking about it. ever the optimist.
4: Yeah. There are more games to come, and of course, qualifying for the upcoming games is more important now.
1: Yes, so, yeah.
4: But it was really a good game, and
1: I bet. Will there be any official watch parties at the embassy during the course of the tournament?
4: We are contemplating the idea. Actually, we're looking at it. The only thing is that the timing of the games, because

0: Because today's game was like 5 a.m. Australia time, so
1: It's not the most sociable hour, is it? No.
0: I'm not sure that people will come at that hour, but
1: Egypt, of course, is a very strong team. You've won the Africa Cup of Nations 7 times. It would be great to see that translate into some victory at the World Cup. Tell me about, you know, the momentum back home for this team. What have you heard? What have you seen from the streets of Egypt?
0: Everybody is backing the team, actually. Everybody is supporting the team, even the previous coaches of the team, all the players, even who are not in the list for the national team. Press as well is supporting the team. People they gather in the coffee shops to watch the game, and everybody was happy. And even I started to receive, you know, chats through WhatsApp and other social platforms. People, are you watching? It must be crazy time for you in Australia to go to watch the game. But we did, and it gave a positive vibe, and it was a really good game.
1: Yeah. Well, I love your attitude about it all. That's the positivity we need going into the rest of the week. That's wonderful.
0: Yes, and Belgium is a very strong team, of course, very well organized, and so. But the Egyptian team as well. I recall the previous episode, the previous show you hosted me. You were asking about Marmoush, so we saw Marmoush today, and Mo Salah, of course. Mm. Everybody played a good game.
1: Mm. Well, good on you. Good luck for the rest of the tournament, and thanks for your time this morning.
0: Thank you. Thank you very much, Saskia, and good luck for Australia as well.
1: Yes. Yep, I know you'll be cheering them on too. That is the ambassador from Egypt to Australia, Hani Naghi. Yeah, the Egyptian team scored twice this morning. Unfortunately, both of those goals weren't for them. One of them went to Belgium. It ended up being a 1-1 draw. It is 24 minutes past nine. You're 6 minutes away from your next news bulletin with Lily Nothling. You're listening to The Morning Show with me, Saskia Mabin. The current game between Saudi Arabia.
0: Australia as well.
1: Yes. Yep, I know you'll be cheering them on too. That is the ambassador from Egypt to Australia, Hani Naghi. Yeah, the Egyptian team scored twice this morning. Unfortunately, both of those goals weren't for them. One of them went to Belgium. It ended up being a 1-1 draw. It is 24 minutes past nine. You're 6 minutes away from your next news bulletin with Lily Nothling. You're listening to The Morning Show with me, Saskia Mabin. The current game between Saudi Arabia and Uruguay, still 1-0 for Saudi Arabia. I'm keeping an eye on the screen here. It looks like they're in their almost their 59th minute of the game. Changing tack a little bit, I wonder how you've considered climate change and how different types of animals and insects might cope with the rising temperatures. There is one group of researchers who've been looking specifically at Australian native bees and how they might cope with climate change. If you've ever seen the Bee movie, you will know just how crucial bees are to our livelihood. Carmen De Silva is a research fellow at Macquarie University. Good morning and welcome to you, Carmen.
2: Hi there. Thanks for having me.
1: Are you a fan of the Bee movie?
2: I actually haven't seen it.
1: Oh, you must watch it. you're sort of living it out, so it's okay, but you must watch it at some point. Yeah, it really does make you feel strongly that bees need to be protected because the world would fall apart without them, which I guess is the basis for your research. Tell me what you've done and how you've done it.
2: So essentially, we wanted to understand whether bees can respond to climate change. So normally animals can respond to climate change through evolving over multiple generations via phenotypic plasticity. And that's basically when animals can acclimatize to new environments. So if you went up to the top of a mountain, you'd have to acclimatize to those high altitudes or shift their ranges. And previous research has shown that heat tolerance doesn't really evolve across climatic gradients, like across latitudinal gradients from north to south, like from the tip of Australia to the very bottom down in Melbourne. But we thought, surely they can evolve. So we actually tested the heat tolerance of 95 different species of bee.
1: How did you

0: do that?
1: So, well, to catch bees, you use these long butterfly nets. They're about 5 meters long, so we can actually catch bees from the tips of tall eucalypts. And you suck them up with this contraption called a pooter. It's a long kind of hose. And then we put them into little collection vials. And to actually measure the heat tolerance, you raise the temperature of the bee until they lose coordination, essentially. So, we were able to figure out that bees actually can evolve to warming temperatures. But the key thing is that you have to consider the actual microclimates that they inhabit in their nest. Mm-hmm. So bees have three different nesting strategies: ground nesters, and they can hide from extreme heat; cavity nesters, which are somewhat buffered. So like bees that live in tree cavities, like our very popular stingless bees, or bees that live in thin sticks. And those bees are exposed to extreme heat and have evolved the highest tolerance to heat. So actually, bees can evolve greater tolerance to heat, but it depends on the microclimates they experience, not those kind of broad scale temperatures. But we found that they can't acclimate. So they can evolve, yes, amazing, but no ability to acclimatize to warming temperatures.
0: Right. Okay. And when we're talking about warming temperatures, how much warmer than the current temperatures? How far did your experiment go?
1: So we actually looked at how tolerance to heat evolves, and we've shown that it has been able to evolve in the past. Our next research is going to be looking at how kind of quickly they can evolve to warmer temperatures, and potentially to what kind of maximum temperatures they actually can evolve to.
0: Why is it so important that bees are able to survive climate change? I mean, I mentioned the bee movie, but for those who haven't seen it, why is it so crucial?
1: Bees are the most important animal pollinators on Earth for both natural ecosystems and agricultural crops. So without pollination, we won't have any trees or food. And so many other animals in ecosystems rely on plants. So bees basically really hold up our ecosystems. Mm.
0: And we have so many different types of native bees here in Australia, don't we? Thousands, isn't it?
1: Yeah, that's right. So the latest estimate is about 2,000. So my colleague James Story from the University of Wollongong also just published a paper in Nature Communications showing that, yeah, we've probably got about 2,000 species of Australian native bee. And most of them don't look like your average honeybee. Like, we've got these tiny, shiny green ones, bright blue ones, yellow, stripy ones, like heaps of different types of bees.
0: How amazing. And is there any indication at the moment, Carmen, that any of those species are threatened right now by climate change?
1: Yes, it's likely that. So we found that the bees that live in tropical regions are actually the most vulnerable to climate change, and also bees that nest in above ground nests, so they're cavity nesters and they're stem nesters. So these bees are the most vulnerable because they can't hide from extreme heat like the ground nesters underground. And yes, because the temperatures are the warmest in tropical regions on average, those tropical bees that nest above ground are the most vulnerable to climate change.
0: Just so exposed. Yeah, it's really interesting and important research, Carmen. Thank you so much for speaking with us about it this morning.
1: Thanks so much for having me.
0: Carmen De Silva there. She's a research fellow at Macquarie University. It is 9:30. Let's get the headlines from Lily Nothling.
2: Good morning. Making headlines, Israeli Prime Minister Benjamin Netanyahu says he's determined to ensure Iran never acquires a nuclear weapon. It follows US President Donald Trump announcing a preliminary agreement to end the war with Iran has already been signed, although details are yet to be made public. The Reserve Bank is widely expected to leave interest rates on hold later today. Top economists from the big four banks all predict interest rates will remain at 4.35%. The consumer watchdog is suing the burger chain Grilled over allegations it misled customers over environmental donations. The ACCC claims the company ran a 3-year campaign claiming it would donate $1 for every burger purchase on Tuesdays to go towards planting trees, but only a small percentage ended up qualifying for the donations. New analysis has found Australia has recorded its deadliest year on record for drug overdoses. The Pennington Institute's drug overdose data reveals nearly 2,600 people died in 2024, an average of 7 deaths a day. And the Australian Education Union has ruled out further strike action at Canberra schools for the remainder of this term. ACT Education Minister Yvette Berry has presented a letter to the union outlining commitments to minimum staffing guarantees and class sizes. And to FIFA, and I'm checking the update right now to see whether there's been an extra goal. There has not. Saudi Arabia has a 1-0 lead over Uruguay in their match at Miami Stadium in the United States. Earlier, in a stunning result, Cape Verde held on for a goalless draw with powerhouse Spain, and Egypt and Belgium played a 1-1 draw too.
0: That was so nice for Cape Verde, wasn't it?
2: Oh, I was saying before to Ross, but you never think you'd celebrate a 0-0 result. Yes. Doesn't sound the most exciting, but gosh, to hold out against one of the best teams in the world is pretty incredible.
0: Absolutely. Yeah, sorry, I interrupted. Were you about to do the weather?
2: I was about to do the weather. I can do that. So mostly sunny with light winds becoming northwesterly in the early afternoon, a top of 18 degrees, and you can tune in at 10 o'clock for the rest of the news.
0: Scott has just sent us a photo on the text line. My view at Denman Prospect today, Whitlam in the distance, and it is just all fog. You can't see any of Whitlam at all in this photo. Heavy fog in Denman Prospect this morning.
2: Well, looking out of my little window here in the booth, it is blue skies. So yeah. Hopefully it clears for him soon.
0: Hopefully that comes your way, Scott. Thanks, Lily.
2: Thanks, Sass.
0: Lily Nothling in the newsroom today. She'll be back with more at 10 o'clock. Yeah, keeping an eye on the screen there. There was almost another chance at a goal, which was not taken. It's still 1-0 in the 67th minute of the game between Saudi Arabia and Uruguay. 666
3: 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Coming up on Breakfast, Will Anderson, John Brewster from the Canberra-bound Angels, and more chances to win our Waitress the Musical prize pack. 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
0: Caroline, it is the final day of our Soccer to Me comp.
5: I'm a bit sad to see it go.
0: Last pair of 666 socks will be given away to one lucky winner who will also have their song played on the radio.
5: Yes.
0: We've shortlisted the competitors.
5: Yes.
0: There are five people who are going to make their case very shortly, and they're going to try and convince you that their song is the best song, the most worthy song of being played on the radio. Yeah. Given
5: compelling.
0: A spin on 666. Yeah, so vote vote based on the argument, vote based on the song that you want to hear, but just vote.
5: Yeah.
0: Vote early and vote often. Actually, I think you can only vote once, so. But do vote early. Those nominations coming your way very shortly. Five very different songs. But first, of course, we have to get nonsensical.
5: Yes. So today's clue, you're guessing a conspiracy theory, but here's the thing. Normally the clue is something well-known, badly described. Today, I don't know how well-known this conspiracy is, so we may have to work together to piece it together. And because it's a conspiracy theory, feel free to liberally use the word allegedly.
0: I will say, Caroline tested this in the office yesterday and nobody knew what you were talking about. So that's where we're starting from.
5: Yeah.
0: I will be amazed if we get any correct guesses this morning.
5: So I think text in if you figured out even a little twig off mm-hmm. the clue today, because it'll all help everybody.
0: All right.
5: Okay. So today you're guessing a conspiracy theory that we're going to have to work together on. We travel back to a time when West Germany and East Germany were different teams on the pitch. To the year when both Pope Paul VI and Queen Elizabeth II visited Australia, it was the year the Beatles disbanded. In grander and more final news, Carlton defeated Collingwood by 10 points and the Rabbitohs defeated the Sea Eagles. This was a conspiracy that included spies, a military dictatorship, a war that could do with a scarf and a jacket, and if believed, it involved two of Australia's most important allies, one turning on the other. Orcas. One BBC reporter is talking foul play. It's a conspiracy centred around a cup of global proportions that today may see many Australians exchanging the word bonza for Irrawaddy. You know we love Patrick Beach. He's not letting anything through. And without him, the score would have been at least Turkey 3, Socceroos 2, without his efforts. Well, at this time, Gordon was hashtag goals, hashtag goat, the pride of the Lions. For old Blighty, he was someone you could banks on. The day before the finals would be cut in half and cut in half again, his performance was suddenly less focused on the bend and dive and more focused on the S-bend, taking the Lions' hopes down the drain. The winner of the Cup would be a lineup that is often considered to be the greatest football team in history. Yes, Edison, Arantes, Dunasimento's Nation, a.k.a. Pele's peeps, said the third time would be the charm for them. If the conspiracy is to be believed, an acronym agency known for its intelligence believed this win would increase the popularity of a regime important to a war of frigid temperatures. What is the conspiracy?
0: Poor Lily Nothling.
5: I know.
0: In the newsroom. Yesterday you gave us water lilies, which was very kind by Monet. And today you've given us some sort of cryptic clue soup that we have to try and wade our way through and find the conspiracy theory. It's obviously something related to football.
5: Yeah.
0: And that's about as far as I've got.
5: A less beautiful part of a beautiful game.
0: Okay. Still not helping. Does anyone know what Caroline's on about this morning? 0467 922 666. Before you go, Caroline, yeah. I saw a good story in The Guardian that I wanted to tell you about. A moped that was stolen in 1984 in this small northern Italian town has just been traced and returned to its rightful owner after 4 decades.
5: Who stole it?
0: I don't think they know how it was stolen, but the way they found it was the police were doing random, you know, roadside checks, and they saw a 64-year-old man traveling without a license plate on a moped. So they stopped him, and then they found out that that moped had been one that was reported missing years and years prior.
5: He would have been in his 20s when it went missing, right?
0: So the man from whom it was stolen, Antonio Smiglio, was 16 when he purchased this moped for himself. He had paid for it with installments that he'd saved from working in a bar, doing odd jobs. It was like his most prized possession. It was stolen. And I'm pretty sure he would have thought there was no hope, but 40 years later, it was returned to him.
5: Is he still alive?
0: Yeah, he's still alive, of course.
5: Oh, my gosh.
0: And he's driving it around.
5: Has he found another moped in the meantime, and is that awkward?
0: Well, I don't know. I've not spoken to Antonio this morning, but I think the man who was found driving it, the 64-year-old man who was stopped, he was not the one who stole it. So it had passed hands a few times.
5: Right.
0: In the 40
5: sure
0: years.
5: Sure it had.
0: Yeah, apparently.
5: Allegedly.
0: Anyway, I thought it was a great story.
5: Never give up hope.
0: Never give up hope. Something that you lost a long time ago might just make its way back to you.
5: So do we not give up hope on this clue today?
0: I think maybe that's the message. Yeah, that's the moral of the story. Don't give up. If you've lost your wits, if you've lost any sense of clarity in your brain from the clue that was just delivered, don't give up hope. It might come back to you in 40 years' time.
5: Exactly. Exactly. Also, there's a podcast that's recently come out about this conspiracy that might help.
0: Okay. If you're a podcast fiend, do you want to give us the name, or will that give it away?
5: No, that would be foul play.
0: All right. Well, it is something football related. Actually, do you know what? I think Emin Braddon might have the right answer. Emin Braddon, I think you're correct. And I think, wow, Leo in Marimbula as well also knows what you're talking about this morning. Well practiced.
5: Not just a piece of the conspiracy.
0: I'm pretty sure they have the whole conspiracy theory, but I will let you double check the answers before I award the winners. Wow, I'm super impressed. Thank you, Caroline.
5: Thank you.
0: Can you make sense of the nonsense this morning? 0467 922 666. Coming up next, your Sock It To Me nominations today. We've chosen five excellent arguments and songs. The various listeners, the shortlisted listeners, will make their case to you, and you'll need to vote in a moment.

0: Nelly Furtado, I'm Like a Bird. What a good song. A lot of people on the text line are getting the answer to the cryptic clue this morning, admitting to having to do a little bit of research, which we don't mind at all. Very well done, Suzanne in Queanbeyan. You've got it. So does Anne. Joan from Macquarie, you know what it is. So does Jacinta in O'Connor, who did a little bit of research as well. Yeah, well done, everyone. Jay, you've got it too. You're guessing a conspiracy theory this morning.
1: Saskia Maven's Mornings.
0: This morning's Sock It To Me nominations. These are the shortlisted contenders in the competition. The prize, you get to hear your song on the radio and take home a very fashionable and exclusive pair of 666 socks. I said yesterday I wanted to see nominations for songs that you don't usually hear on 666. Martin in Woden certainly took that and ran with it. Martin, your song is Firestarter by The Prodigy. Good morning. Why this song, Martin?
2: Oh, look, they're so different, The Prodigy, when they first come out. Probably that was their third album, I think. I mean, this song, as I said, it's over 30 years old, actually. So, but I've always been into alternative music, something, you know, a bit different, bit sort of, I mean, I do like mainstream music. It's just something, you know, different about it.
0: Yeah, certainly is.
2: Yeah. Well, yeah. But that was just like bang, hit you.
0: Yeah. Did you ever see them live, Martin? Did you ever jam to this live? I can imagine lots of headbanging.
2: Yeah. Well, I mean, the film clip is amazing as well.
0: It sort of looked like it was shot in a sewer or something. Do you think, is that where they were in the film clip?
2: What's that? Yeah, in some sort of tunnel.
0: Yeah. Yeah.
2: And apparently it was banned on Top of the Pops because it was too scary.
0: Oh, really?
2: for children, so they had to. But, you know, just an amazing, amazing group. And it's sad that the lead singer passed away in 2019, you know. I think it was
0: Keith McLean,
2: Those groups that have had lead singers pass away, it's just a tragedy, I think.
0: Yeah, all right. Well, this is Firestarter by The Prodigy. This is Martin's nomination. Thank you, Martin.
2: Thank you, Sasha.
0: Is that your choice? Do you want to hear that song in full, or perhaps you like this one from CJ in Ainslie, local artist Batters?

0: Rose was a Canberra musician born in Canberra, absolutely fantastically talented and relevant and very weird, wrote really strange songs. This is one of my favourites. It's a heartstring puller. It's about having HIV, which is what eventually killed him in 2002.
1: Oh, wow. Gosh, what a sad story. Why is it that you think this should win the vote today?
0: Well, you know, sad stories. But, yeah, no, it's a good song. He was just such a great musician.
1: Yeah, let's honour his life. So what was his name? Do you know? Everyone just knew him as Batters.
0: Yeah. No, I mean, he was known as Batters, but it's now fully well known. His name was Barnaby Ward. His dad was a maths lecturer at ANU.
1: Did you ever meet him, CJ, or go and see him perform live?
0: Yeah, no, we went to school together.
1: Oh, wonderful. Yeah. And what was he like?
0: Oh, lovely. Yeah, no, a really, really nice guy who didn't matter how weird you were, just accepted you for what you were. And, yeah, lovely, lovely fellow.
1: Oh, that's so nice. We need more people like that. Well, a very worthy nomination. Thank you, CJ.
0: Great, thank you.
1: That is with The Morning After for CJ, or perhaps... This is Billy Thorpe and Aztec singing Somewhere Over the Rainbow, nominated by Joyce in Reed. Hiya, Joyce.
2: Good morning. That's just so beautiful hearing that bit.
1: Isn't it? Yeah, it really grabs you, doesn't it? Why is this your nomination?
2: Well, I didn't grow up with Billy Thorpe, so I grew up in England. And when I came here and I was watching the video and they're all singing the loud music, and all of a sudden the lights went down, the crowd was quiet, and they came out and sang this song, and it was just so haunting. It was just beautiful to hear this so-called rocker just sing this beautiful melody.
1: It's stayed with you ever since, hasn't it?
2: Oh, absolutely, yeah. And I put it down for one of my funeral songs when I go, because it's just beautiful.
1: It is, isn't it? It's so nice. Yeah. And I think this song must be a common funeral song choice, but perhaps not this version.
2: Yeah, it's just not what you expect from him. It really isn't. And I've heard a few versions, but by far this stands out by far. And it's very relaxing and calming, and everyone should take time to listen to it.
1: Well, thank you for nominating it and giving us the opportunity to hear it in full today. Joyce, good luck to you.
2: Thank you. Bye-bye.
1: That you dare to dream. There's your third option this morning. Billy Thorpe and Aztec singing Somewhere Over the Rainbow for Joyce from Reed. Your fourth option this morning is...

0: This is Song for Jacqueline, written and sung by Judy Small, nominated by Peter. Hello, Peter.
1: Good morning.
0: This is your second go at the Sock It To Me competition with another good song for us.
1: Indeed, it's a beautiful song. And I think, look, all of the nominations are great, but I think this one's worthy of a special place this week. It tells the story of a true story of a very gifted young cellist called Jacqueline Dupré. In 1982, I went to see a play at the Ensemble Theatre called Duet for One, which was about a cellist stricken with multiple sclerosis. And that's when I started to read about Jacqueline Dupré. When I moved to Canberra in 1987, I was driving to work one Thursday morning, I think it was, and that's the day the stock market crashed. And I was listening to AM, and that's the day she died. And they interrupted their presentation to announce her death and to talk about her. She was so special.
0: Wow.
1: So then in early 2000s, when I was driving to work again, David Kilby, who was doing the afternoon show, played Song for Jacqueline. And I'd never heard it. And it, as you said, it's written and sung by Judy Small, who I believe is a magistrate from Victoria, a folk singer. It's beautiful, it's sad, but it's uplifting. About Jacqueline, how she comes to hear of her death while flying back to Australia. Judy Small was at this year's folk festival, where I think one of your previous callers mentioned, sadly, she is battling dementia. So that's sad in its own right. And so I'd like to nominate this song as a tribute to Judy Small.
0: And to Jacqueline.
1: And for Jacqueline Dupré, it's worth reading about her life, a child prodigy, and also as a tribute to David Kilby, who incidentally, David, still has one of my LPs I lent to him, which has got a beautiful a cappella version of After the Gold Rush. He's had it so long, I think he can keep it.
0: But he's probably still enjoying it, Peter. He's a good egg. Thank you, Peter. Yeah,
1: but I'd like to nominate that as worthy to all of your discerning listeners, even though every one of their nominations is worthy of winning.
0: Good on you. Here it is, Song for Jacqueline. Judy Small, this is your fourth option this morning. Your fourth and final option today is...
2: What nationality is Liz Marie? What book is his ancestry?
0: Another TISM song. TISM won in the first week. We've got them here again. What nationality is Liz Murray? Rowan in Everett, this one comes from you. Hello to you.
3: Yeah, hi, Saskia.
0: Why this one? Obviously, it's very good timing, isn't it?
3: it certainly is. The timing around the Australia's victory against... Turkey last Sunday, and Les Murray was a great advocate for Australian football when a lot of people weren't interested. Also, he's the supreme commentator of the game, had a great flourish for the pronunciation, and that's what TISM, this is serious mum, that's a bunch of teachers from Melbourne have picked up on exactly what one of Les's strengths in the broadcast. He was the lead broadcaster for... and head of football at SBS for many years and introduced a television show called The World Game, TWG, to us all to broaden our understanding of the world game and Australia's rightful place in it, as demonstrated last Sunday. So I think it's a fitting tribute to the late Les Murray.
0: Amen. Good suggestion. Thank you, Rowan.
3: Yeah, thanks.
0: All right, so you have five options, folks, to refresh your memory, and I need you to vote. Your first option was the Prodigy Firestarter for Martin in Chifley. Second option is Batters with Morning After for CJ in Ainslie. Third option is Billy Thorpe and Aztec singing Somewhere Over the Rainbow for Joyce in Reed. Fourth option is Song for Jacqueline by Judy Small for Peter at Rouge Mountain. And your final option is Rowan in Everett's song, TISM, What nationality is Les Murray? Please cast your vote by texting us 0467 922 666. The winner will have their song played by the end of the show. We are about 4 minutes away from your next news bulletin with Lily Nothling. Did you know that this week is Men's Health Week? Richard from RSL Life Care Family and Veteran Hub joins me now. Richard Norris, hello, good morning to you.
4: Hi, Saskia. Good morning. How are you going?
0: I'm really well, thanks. It's often said that men delay doctor's visits, are not as proactive about going to the doctors. That is a huge generalisation. In your experience, Richard, is that true?
4: Yes, it is indeed. I think, this week highlights the need that, you know, men need to talk about their health problems. I guess the key message is that prevention is better than treatment, and, you know, go ahead and get some regular GP checkups, some blood pressure tests, skin cancer checks, all that kind of thing. It's better to get in front of these problems rather than wait till it's a bit later.
0: It can get a little bit difficult staying on top of all of the checks that you need to have, can't it?
4: Yes, indeed. Yeah. I think, one that's often forgotten, especially with men, is mental health. Mental health is a big one, and, it's good to, being described as getting a regular tune-up. So if you can go see a counsellor or a psychologist like we have here at the Hub in Queanbeyan, they can usually get you back on track pretty quickly.
0: Yeah. Such an important thing to remind people about and to talk about regularly. Richard, you do awesome work at the Veteran and Family Hub there in Queanbeyan, keeping people on track, keeping them reminded of their appointments. And I think you've got a drop-in lunch this week. Who is that for?
4: Yes, so we're celebrating Men's Health Week this week. So today we've got the exercise physiologists have teamed up with the dietitian, so that we're going to learn all about healthy, cheap ways to prepare food and what exercise is good for you. And then that's today, and then tomorrow and Thursday we're putting on a drop-in lunch. So it's open to the the veteran and family community. And friends and family as well. And we just want to, help people connect and talk about men's health and make sure we're getting all these checks done ahead of time.
0: Yeah, absolutely. Really important. And nice to create a sense of community around that too, because I think these things can feel like admin, can't they, Richard? And you just want to put it off because it's so boring.
4: I know. I don't think it's people's most favourite thing to go visit the GP or the hospital, but I think it's, it is very important, and if we can keep these things at front of mind, and mental health and diet as well, and exercise is very important, and we offer here at the Hub a lot of activities that kind of hit on those key points. So yeah, it'd be great to see people come down and share in the experience and share lunch as well.
0: Yeah, good on you, well done. Congratulations for the work that you do. I hope you have an excellent lunch today.
4: Thanks, Saskia.
0: That is Richard Norris from the RSL Life Care Veteran and Family Hub in Queanbeyan, hosting a lunch today for veterans and their families. So get along to that if you are available. It is now 1-1 between Saudi Arabia and Uruguay. 1-1. We are watching closely as that game draws close to an end. It's time for your 10 o'clock news. We'll be back with you in about 5 minutes' time. But right now, here is Lily Nothling in the newsroom.
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8: ABC News, good morning, I'm Lily Nothling. One Nation MP Barnaby Joyce says it's an absolute possibility his leader Pauline Hanson will run in the lower house at the next federal election. A trend in the opinion polls in recent weeks suggests One Nation is now the most popular party in the country. Senator Hanson currently represents Queensland in the upper house, but by convention, the Prime Minister sits in the House of Representatives. Mr. Joyce has told Channel 9 he'll leave it to Senator Hanson to decide if she'll shift chambers.
9: I just don't want to get too far ahead, Sarah. When people say, Prime Minister and winning elections, I just think that rings a bit of but you're full of yourself, and I don't want that.
8: Some economists say the Reserve Bank should hike rates again today, despite most major banks tipping they'll remain unchanged. CommBank, ANZ, Westpac, PAC and NAB are all predicting the central bank will leave interest rates on hold at 4.35%. The RBA has increased the official cash rate after each of its last three meetings. Warren Hogan is the chief economic advisor at Judo Bank and says if the Reserve Bank was serious about reducing inflation, it would raise rates further.
10: I mean, it just depends if they're serious about getting inflation back to target. We're now sort of running into the sixth year of inflation being persistently and consistently above their 2 to 3% inflation target. We know that it's having an effect on our economy, on people's living standards.
8: Israel's Prime Minister says the struggle is not over as the US and Iran sign a ceasefire agreement. William Howard Evans reports.
11: Addressing his nation, Benjamin Netanyahu says the government has saved the state of Israel from annihilation while warning the fight continues. Earlier, US President Donald